0: No, Broadway. I've got nothing to... Oh, that's Alistair. Oh, stay sitting, Broadway. The maid will let him in.
1: Sure.
0: And no matter what he says or how he acts, don't go.
1: If you say so, Silk.
2: Silk? Silk, we've got to talk this over.
0: Yes, of course. You know my uncle.
2: You said you were alone.
0: I was when you called me on the phone.
2: You said you'd be alone.
0: So I've got company. Oh, the gentleman in the corner is Professor D.
2: I don't care who he is. Silk, you've got to listen to me.
0: Are those papers in order, Professor?
3: Why, yes, they are. Quite legal, as far as I can tell. They're absolutely in order.
0: Which means I own this apartment building.
3: You what? Silk.
0: That's right, Broadway. Everything I've got is in my own name.
3: Silk.
0: Now I'll tell you why you want to be alone with me. Broadway, Professor, it seems Mr. Alistair dipped into some funds that weren't his.
3: Shut up.
0: Why? It'll be in all the papers in a day.
3: But it doesn't have to be if you'll help me. Silk, look. I've got time to cover myself if you'll go along with me.
0: How?
3: Give me enough money.
0: And what'll that leave me?
3: You won't be sorry.
0: I know I won't.
3: But we've got to hurry.
0: Oh, no, you've got me wrong. I'm not going to lift a finger.
3: What?
0: That's right. You can't touch a nickel I've got.
3: But the jewelry, the furs.
0: All in my name.
3: You dirty.
0: I didn't ask you for them. You gave them to me.
3: For what?
0: For nothing. Can I help it if you got the wrong idea?
3: Oh, Silk, Silk, please. I promise you, you'll get it all back.
0: I believe that. Sure I do. You'll get straightened around and I'll be left holding the bag. Nothing doing.
3: It's not for myself, Silk. There are people who lose everything.
0: You're thinking of that a little late.
3: Yes. Yes, I guess I am. I guess I thought of a lot of things too late. All right, Silk. We'll let it go at that. I'm sorry I bothered you. Well, Silk, you're a very smart girl. Everything in your name.
0: It's funny, isn't it? A few years ago, I didn't have a nickel. Today, what do you say I'm worth, Professor?
3: Material things, Silk?
0: The only things that matter.
3: Roughly 3 million.
1: Well, well. So you do run up a big score, huh, Silk?
0: I'm satisfied.
1: Sure. Come on, Professor. What do you say we run along?
3: I guess so. There seems to be nothing here for us.
4: The next day, the papers are full of the story. It seems some smart reporter gets hold of the real angle and Silk's picture gets all over the front pages. But like she says, she is clean. Nobody can touch her. Then it comes up that afternoon and Professor D asks me to go downtown with him to where Alistair's company is located. We get there and there is a whole mob of citizens banging around. But the doors of the place are closed. And no matter how the people yell and pound on the doors, they stay closed.
3: Poor devils, the poor devils. Look at them, Broadway. All their savings gone. No hope for tomorrow.
1: Some of them are pretty old, citizens.
3: Yes, pretty old.
1: Why do you want to come here?
3: I sent word for Silk to meet me here.
1: What? What?
3: Maybe this sight will change her mind.
1: You think it will?
3: I don't know. Let's hope it does.
1: I think you are whistling in the dark.
3: Maybe, but it's worth a try.
1: Okay, then you can start trying, because here she comes.
0: Hello, Broadway, Professor.
1: Hello, Silk.
3: Look around, Silk.
0: What is this?
3: The people who are going to lose everything.
0: And you've called me down here for this?
3: I thought you might like to see it.
0: Well, you're wrong. Doesn't make any difference to me one way or the other.
3: Look, Silk, there's an old couple over there waiting for those doors to open, but they won't open.
0: Ah, cut it out.
1: And that couple of kids over there near the windows, probably not more than 18, 19. I guess they got their scratch in there, too.
0: I'm crying. I didn't take their money. Alistair did.
3: But you could help them.
0: Leaving me what? Well, what would I get out of it? Nothing. I'm getting out of here.
5: Look, there's the girl. Hey, look.
1: Silk, that guy spots you.
3: No.
0: So what?
6: She's the one. It's look. Her fault. She's
3: get to
6: the
3: your
6: one.
3: Car, Silk. Quickly.
5: Hey, get her. She's the one. Get her. Come on. Let's get her. Come on.
0: Where are the cops?
1: We got no time to look for them.
0: They can't do anything to me.
3: Oh, can't they? They know it's your fault,
0: they're
3: Silk.
0: Crazy.
6: Don't let her get away. Get her. Oh,
0: wait. Professor, help me.
1: This way, Silk. Come on.
6: Get this way, Miss Clark. This way.
1: Hey, who are you?
6: Never mind. Come this way to my house.
5: Come on. Don't let her get away.
6: Take your hands off of her. Get away from her. Follow me, mister. That house right there. Get her in there.
1: Come on, Silk. Professor.
6: You let her alone, Mr. Abrams. Get away, mister. Broadway, help me.
7: Get him back in his seat. The old dame will hold him on. Come on. Come along.
1: The old doll who comes out of no place bangs around her with a broom and gives the professor and me time to get Silk into the house. I have no time to think why the old doll is doing this. And then it is a couple of minutes later.
0: Thanks. Whoever you are, thanks.
3: Are you hurt, honey?
0: No, not much. Just a little torn.
1: That is a pretty close call.
8: They would have killed you, Silk.
0: Yeah. They would have killed me.
3: But it's all right now, honey. It's all right.
0: I'd like to give you something for what you did.
3: Give me something? Oh, no.

0: give me some...
1: Oh, no.
2: Well, look, you did me a favor. I'll pay you for it.
1: I couldn't take anything from you.
2: Why not?
1: After what you did for me?
2: What are you talking about? I've never seen you before in my life.
1: Look, I kept your picture. This one. I always hoped I could do something for you.
2: What is this? Who are you?
1: My name is Mrs. Link.
2: Link? Link?
1: Yes, don't you remember? Simon Link's mother.
3: For a minute, Soap just stares at the old doll. So do I. Then Soap tells the professor and me to go. And we do. It is not until the next day that I get the payoff, which I will tell you in a minute.

0: It comes up the next afternoon, and I am with Professor D and Mindy's. We are wondering what happens with Silk when she comes in and sits down.
1: Hello, Silk.
2: Hello.
0: How are you feeling?
2: Oh, just swell. Well, why are you looking at me like that?
0: Are we?
2: Yes.
0: There is something funny?
2: Uh-huh, me. I'm funny.
1: How do you mean that, Silk?
2: Take everything, give nothing.
0: And that is funny?
2: Sure. I saw my lawyer this morning. Seems I've got enough money to take care of things for those suckers we saw yesterday.
0: Oh.
2: You know what? I stayed with Mrs. Link for 3 hours yesterday. And all she talked about was how wonderful I am. Me.
1: Maybe she's right, Silk.
2: Sure. Seems she got the funny idea I went to Alistair because I loved her son, Simon. I sacrificed myself to keep that boob out of jail. And Simon never told her anything different.
0: But he could.
2: Yeah, he could. Why does one sucker have to do something nice? Nice enough to make a sucker out of a smart girl.
0: It would be different yesterday if he tells her the truth.
2: Sure.
0: Gee, you have still got those old dice, hmm?
2: Oh, sure. I kept them for luck. What do you want me to roll?
0: A natural. 7. Looks like a deuce ace to me. Craps.
2: Well, how do you like that? The first mistake I ever made in my life.
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0: Damon Runyon Theater with John Brown as Broadway is directed by Richard Sandville, and the stories adapted for radio by Russell Hughes. Vern Carstensen is in charge of production. 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
1: We had a party last night. 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

0: have gun, will travel. Starring Mr. John Daner as Paladin. San Francisco, 1875. The Carlton Hotel, headquarters of a man called Paladin.
1: Oh, Mr. Paladin.
2: Well, Mrs. Temple and Mr. Temple, how are you this morning?
3: Won't you join us for breakfast, Mr. Paladin? We'd sure like to have your company.
2: Well, all right. Very kind of you. I don't enjoy eating alone either. Oh, I thought you two were leaving last night.
1: William never showed up. I can't imagine our son-in-law leaving us here, waiting. I just know something's wrong.
3: Now, Dora, there's no use fretting. I told you there must have been a mix-up in the date. Either that or Imogene hasn't gotten your letter yet.
1: But I wrote her 4 weeks before we left.
2: Where does your daughter live?
3: Oh, she and her husband have a farm near San Jose.
1: Oh, Charlie, the desk clerk said they call it San Jose.
3: Well, Mr. Paladin knows where I mean.
2: Well, if you sent a letter from Ohio 4 weeks before you left, she would have gotten it by now.
1: That's what I think. I told Imogene that the train would arrive on the 15th, and we would come to the Carlton Hotel and wait for William to pick us up, just like she asked us to. Well, we got here on the 15th, and that was 2 days ago.
4: Oh, Mr. Paladin. Mr. Paladin.
2: Yes, over here, hey boy.
4: Oh, they told me you were in here, but I didn't see you at your table.
2: Yes, well, Mr. and Mrs. Temple asked me to join them.
4: Oh, very good. Telegram come for you, Mr. Paladin.
2: Oh, thank you. Will you excuse me,
1: please? Oh, yes,
3: go right ahead.
4: You want me to send an answer, Mr. Paladin?
2: Yes, the usual reply, hey boy, and I'll be leaving on the afternoon stage.
4: See, sir.
1: Oh, dear me, I do hate telegrams. I hope that wasn't bad news, Mr. Paladin.
2: Oh, no, just a business matter. By coincidence, I'll be going to San Jose myself today.
3: Dora, maybe we ought to go on that stage, too, with Mr. Paladin.
1: But what about William? He comes here and finds us gone.
3: Well, we can leave a message for him with the desk clerk.
1: I am anxious to see Imogene.
3: And as long as Mr. Paladin will be on the same stage, would you mind, Mr. Paladin?
2: Oh, none at all. As a matter of fact, I'd enjoy your company.
3: Dora?
1: Well, all right. If William isn't here by the time the stage leaves, we'll go with Mr. Paladin.
2: The telegram was from Sheriff Donovan in Salinas. It briefly stated, "The professor escaped, headed toward San Jose. $1,000 reward. Are you interested?" I was interested. A month before, the man they called the professor had killed an old friend of mine during a bank holdup in Salinas. Sheriff Donovan had captured him and was holding him for trial. Now, somehow, he had escaped. I had never seen the professor, but he was well known throughout the state as a daring holdup man who always worked alone. And his ruthlessness was camouflaged by a suave appearance and polite manners. Mr. and Mrs. Temple's son-in-law had not come for them at the hotel, so they accompanied me on the stage to San Jose. I knew that I would have to see them safely to their daughter's ranch before I could start my search for the professor.
1: You know, Mr. Paladin, I just can't get over how different you look.
2: No? How's that, ma'am?
1: Back at the hotel, you wore such fine clothes. But now, with that gun you're wearing, it's so frightening.
3: Now, Dora.
2: Well, when a man is away from the city, Mrs. Temple, he sometimes changes.
1: Why?
2: Oh, there's some mighty greedy men around these parts. Well, I'm sure you and Mr. Temple will never be bothered by people like that.
1: Well, I should hope not.
3: What kind of business are you in, Mr. Paladin?
2: Well, I have a card. Here. Perhaps this will explain.
3: Oh, yes, I see.
1: Let me see that, Charlie. Have gun, will travel. You just don't look like the same person we knew back at the hotel.
3: Why are we stopping?
2: Now, this is Midway Station. The driver will get some fresh horses here. It'll give us a chance to stretch our legs.
3: Oh, that's good.
5: You folks can get out now and rest a spell.
2: Yeah. How long will we be here?
5: About 20 minutes.
1: Charlie, Mr. Paladin must be one of those gunfighters.
2: May I help you down, Mrs. Temple?
1: Oh, well, yes. Thank you.
2: Yeah.
1: Thank you.
2: Mr. Temple?
3: I guess I can make it all right. I ain't that old yet.
1: Oh, Charlie, look at that sunset. You've never seen anything like that back in Ohio.
6: Oh, yes, that is pretty.
5: Just go on inside if you like. Mr. Braley will have some coffee for you.
1: Oh, that's just what I need.
5: I have to take the horses out back.
6: How much further is it to San Jose, Mr. Paladin?
2: About 10 miles.
7: Howdy. Come in and make yourselves at home.
1: Oh, nice and warm in here.
7: Just the three of you on the stage?
2: That's right.
7: I'm Mr. Brady. Coffee pot's on the stove. I'll bring you some cups.
6: Someplace I can wash up around here?
7: Right through that door to the kitchen. You can't miss it.
6: I'm going to try to get some of this dust off me. Do you want to wash up, Dora?
1: No. You go ahead, Charlie.
6: All right. I'll be right back.
1: I hope I haven't said anything unflattering toward you, Mr. Paladin.
2: Huh. About the gun?
1: Yes.
2: Oh, no.
1: I just don't understand why a man would have to wear a gun.
7: Here you are, folks. Just help yourself to coffee.
2: Thank you.
1: Mr. Braley, do you stay out here in this desolate place all alone?
7: Why, yes, ma'am. I have my own living quarters right here. People come through twice or maybe three times a day. Always seeing new faces. And they don't stay more than 20 minutes or so. It's right pleasant. Howdy.
6: How do you do?
7: Something I can do for you, mister?
6: I was looking for the stage driver.
7: Well, he's out back with the horses. The stage is going to San Jose. If you want a ticket, I can sell you one.
6: No, thank you. I'll be going in the other direction. Oh, does this door lead to the back?
7: No, just to the kitchen. If you want to see the driver, you'll have to go out front and around.
6: No, that won't be necessary. Now that I have a good view of the front door, I can see him when he comes in.
1: Oh!
6: If you people will please put your hands above your heads.
1: He had a gun under his coat.
2: Do as he says, Mrs. Temple.
6: You're a very sensible man, sir.
2: And would I be correct in assuming that you are the man they call the professor?
6: Quite correct.
7: The professor?
1: Who's he?
2: He's one of those men I was telling you about earlier, Mrs. Temple. He makes his living by thieving and killing.
6: That was a very harsh statement, sir.
1: What are you going to do with us?
6: I assure you, madam, I have no intention of hurting you or either one of these gentlemen. I only want your money or any other valuables you might have on you. And I'll also take the agent's cash box. And then I will leave quietly.
5: Dora, I...
1: Charlie!
2: Mr. Temple, get back in!
6: You tricked me.
2: Don't you do it, Professor.
1: No!
2: Mr. Temple. Mr. Temple. No. The bullet hit his shoulder, but I think the fall did more damage than the bullet.
7: The professor is dead.
2: Braley, we'll have to get a doctor for Mr. Temple.
7: About 5 miles from the nearest doctor.
2: Well, can you bring him here?
7: Why, sure. You can put Mr. Temple in my bed. It's in that room. I'll be back as soon as I can. Yeah, it was pretty fancy shooting, mister.
8: Mr. Paladin. You shot my husband.
2: I know, Mrs. Temple. It was a mistake.
8: Mistake?
2: I didn't mean to, Mrs. Temple. I'm sorry. I was trying to save his life as well as ours.
8: That man wasn't going to shoot us. He said he wasn't.
2: Mrs. Temple, he was going to shoot your husband. You saw that.
8: No, I didn't see it. If you hadn't pulled that gun out, I don't think he would have tried to kill any of us. I believe that. You're one of those gunfighters we've heard about. You're a killer.

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1: The stage driver agreed to take the professor's body into San Jose and tell the sheriff what had happened. I carried Mr. Temple to the bed and made him as comfortable as possible. He was still unconscious. Mrs. Temple and I kept a close watch over him as we waited for Brayley to return with the doctor. The one dim lantern in the room flickered over the still form of Charlie Temple lying in bed and his wife sitting in a chair beside him. As I paced the floor, I said a silent prayer for the life of this man who had been hit by a stray bullet from my gun.
2: Mr. Paladin.
1: Yes?
2: I was thinking about how pleasant it was back at that hotel in San Francisco. And how all of this wouldn't have happened if we hadn't come with you.
1: Yes, I know, Mrs. Temple. I was thinking about that, too.
2: You never know what a person is really like when you first meet them. You've got to wait until they show themselves for what they really are.
1: You're thinking about me?
2: Yes.
1: I'm sorry you feel that way. I've tried to explain.
2: Mr. Paladin, I want you to do something for me.
1: Yes, ma'am.
2: If Charlie dies, I want you to kill me.
1: Oh, you don't mean that.
2: But I do. I'll pay you.
1: I must be the most contemptible person you've ever known.
2: Charlie always said that we would live to be 90 years old. And when we had to leave this earth, we would go together. It's something we've felt, we've known for a long time. We'll always be together. We only have each other.
1: Will you have your daughter?
2: Oh, no, she doesn't need me. A daughter never belongs to a mother. Imogene has her own life to lead and her own family. It doesn't include her mother. She doesn't need me.
1: No. It isn't good to think this way, Mrs. Temple. You must think about your husband living, that he'll be all right.
2: He isn't breathing anymore.
1: You're wrong. He is breathing. He's still the same.
2: But it doesn't look like it.
1: I assure you he is. You're getting weary, Mrs. Temple. Why don't you step outside and get some fresh air?
3: No, I won't leave Charlie. You can't make me do that.
1: Well, I wouldn't try if you didn't want to. Could I get you a cup of coffee?
3: Oh, yes, thank you.
2: I'd like some coffee.

0: Here you are. Mrs. Temple.
1: This rifle was hanging on the wall.
0: If you killed me, would it make you feel better?
1: Yes. Yes, it would.
0: Why?
1: Because you killed Charlie.
0: He isn't dead, Mrs. Temple.
1: You keep saying that, but it isn't true.
0: Why don't you see for yourself?
1: No, you're trying to fool me. If I turn away from you, you kill me.
0: I thought that's what you wanted me to do.
2: Dora.
1: Charlie?
0: Your husband is waking up, Mrs. Temple.
1: Oh, Charlie! Charlie!
3: He's back in the bedroom, Doc. Well, Mr. Paladin, this here is Dr. Joven.
0: Doctor?
4: Mr. Paladin?
3: He was home having supper, but he came with me just as soon as I got there.
4: Is the man still unconscious?
0: No, I think he's coming out of it, but there's been quite a strain on Mrs. Temple. Maybe you can give her something to quiet her down.
4: I'll see what I can do.
3: I guess it's been pretty calm around here while I was gone, huh?
0: Yes. I suppose you could say that, Mr. Brayley.
5: Constipation is something people don't talk about much, but it can be a problem for anyone, even doctors. And when constipation occurs, it's interesting to see just what doctors consider important about a laxative they might use or recommend. Well, a majority of the doctors we heard from had this to say.
6: A laxative should be effective, gentle, as close to natural acting as possible, and a medicine that can be used with complete confidence.
5: Now, X-Lax has been popular with many doctors and millions of people over the years because pleasant-tasting chocolated X-Lax is effective. 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
0: Before the doctor left, he assured me that Mr. Temple was going to be all right and that Mrs. Temple was resting comfortably. He suggested that I wait until the next morning to continue our trip to their daughter's ranch.
3: Funny how, during all the excitement, I forgot to offer you something to eat.
0: I'm glad you remembered, Mr. Brayley.
3: Think we ought to ask the old lady if she wants some?
0: No, as long as she's resting, we might as well leave her alone. If she wakes up before we turn in, maybe she'll want to eat.
3: I want you to know that you're welcome to use my wagon in the morning to take them into San Jose.
0: That's mighty kind of you, Mr. Bailey. You've been very helpful.
3: Well, now I wonder who that could be this time of night.
7: Hello, Mr. Brayley.
3: Oh, Sheriff. Come in. Miss Paladin, this is Sheriff Miller from San Jose.
0: Sheriff?
7: Miss Paladin, I'm glad to make your acquaintance. The stage driver told me what happened here this evening, and I came out to congratulate you.
0: For killing a man?
7: Yes, sir. That professor cut up quite a ruckus in our town the last 2 days. Killed 3 men. We're mighty grateful for what you did.
0: You came all the way out here to tell me that?
7: No, not exactly. The driver told me the Temples were here, and I came out to take him back to their daughter. How's the old man?
0: The doctor says he'll be all right, but we should wait until tomorrow morning to take him back.
7: Oh, I see. Where's Miss Temple?
0: Oh, she's in...
8: I'm right here, Sheriff. I heard you talking about my daughter.
7: Yes, ma'am. She asked me to come get you folks.
8: How is she?
7: Well, she was awful worried about you and Mr. Temple. She tried to get word to you up in San Francisco that she couldn't come after you. But they said you'd already left the hotel. She was waiting at the stage office for you, but, of course, you weren't on that stage when it come in.
8: Well, she knows we're here?
7: Yes, ma'am. The driver told her what happened. She wanted to come with me, but I wouldn't let her. Told her she'd best stay home with the kids.
8: Well, why didn't William come with you?
7: Well, I don't exactly know how to tell you this, Miss Temple. You sure you feel all right?
8: Yes. What's happened to William?
7: He was shot.
8: You're telling me he's dead. William's dead?
7: Yes, ma'am.
8: Oh, Imogen. Oh.
7: It happened about a mile from his ranch yesterday. He was robbed and killed by that professor fella.
8: You mean the same man who was here?
7: Same one. But thanks to Mr. Paladin, he won't be killing anybody else. Ever.
8: Oh. Ev, will you take us to my daughter now? Tonight?
7: Why, yes, ma'am. If you think it'll be all right to move Mr. Temple.
8: No, he's much better. It'll be all right. Imogene needs us. My daughter needs me. Mr. Paladin.
0: Yes, ma'am.
8: I owe you an apology. I behaved rather foolishly.
0: Well, under the circumstances, Mrs. Temple, it was understandable.
8: Would you come with us? I want my daughter to meet the man who saved our lives and avenged her husband's death.

0: Oh, well.
1: Oh, there's a pilot.
0: Hello, Miss Wong.
1: I'm so happy to see you back.
0: Oh, it's good to be home.
1: Oh, did you see morning paper?
0: No, but the hay boy was trying to tell me something about it when I met him downstairs.
1: Oh, you big hero.
0: Oh.
1: The paper say you shoot down notorious killer.
0: Ah.
1: Ah.
0: Well, I guess a lot of people are glad the professor won't be around to threaten them anymore.
1: Oh, yes, what do you do with all that money, Mr. Paladin?
0: Money?
1: Money, yes, sir. $1,000 reward.
0: Oh. I'd almost forgotten about that. Well, Miss Wong, let's send that money to Mr. and Mrs. Temple's daughter.
1: Mr. and Mrs. Temple? Oh, the elderly people who were at hotel a few days ago?
0: Yes.
1: Yes.
0: Their son-in-law was killed by the professor.
1: Oh, sad.
0: Their daughter could make good use of that money.
1: Yes, sir. Would be very nice, Mr. Paladin.

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Tonight's story was specially written for Have Gun, Will Travel by Mr. Parris. Featured in the cast were Ralph Moody, Barney Phillips, Harry Bartell, Olin Soleil, and Lorene Tuttle. 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
2: Groucho, I have Margot Durst and Ed Gardner waiting to talk to you. So, folks, you come in, please, and meet Groucho Marx.
3: Welcome to You Bet Your Life. Say the secret word and divide an extra $100. Margot Durst and Ed Gardner, eh? Are you the Ed Gardner from Duffy's Tavern?
7: No, I'm Ed Gardner from Long Beach, Roger. Uh-huh.
3: Are you married or single? In other words, are you batching it or botching it?
7: No, I'm married.
3: In other words, you're botching it.
7: Huh? I'm married.
3: Are you happily botched?
7: Happily married.
3: Why should you be different from...
7: Well, you know, Groucho, I have a very beautiful wife, a charming wife, a good cook, and she's just tops.
3: Mm-hmm. Sounds like an angel. Now, where'd you meet this saintly girl?
7: Well, I met her in a bar on Oliveira Street.
3: You said the secret word, which is bar, which is street. So you win $50, Skinny, and you win $50. Huh? You say you met her in a bar? For an angel, she was flying pretty low, wasn't she? Now, your name is Margot Durst.
8: Yes,
3: is that the way you're Durst? Are you married?
8: Yes.
3: Good. How'd you meet your husband?
8: Which one?
3: I'm not fussy. Let's start with number one. How'd you meet him? In a bar on Alvera Street?
8: No, I'm in a restaurant in Washington, Iowa. And he came in and ordered a 5-cent ice cream cone.
3: A 5-cent ice cream cone?
8: Yes.
3: This must have been around 1840, wasn't it?
8: Yeah.
3: He ordered a nickel ice cream cone and wound up with you, huh?
8: Yeah.
3: You're saying you can't get that much for a nickel anymore. Well, how about Exhibit B? How'd you meet him?
8: Well, he came in the same restaurant and ordered a dish of ice cream.
3: There must be something about your ice cream that drives men mad. With desire, I mean. For ice cream. Yes. Is there a third husband?
8: No, that's enough.
3: Ran out of ice cream, huh?
8: Yeah.
3: What does your husband do for a living?
8: He works at a chicken ranch.
3: What does he do on the chicken ranch?
8: Everything.
3: Well, will you call me the next time he lays an egg?
8: No, I don't mean that. I mean that he lays the eggs and he feeds the chickens and things like that.
3: Well, you're a charming and fascinating couple, and I've grown very fond of both of you. Let's see how much you two can win in the quiz. George, suppose you tell them how to play this, huh? What category did they select, George?
9: Well, Gacho, they selected geographical name changes, right?
3: Okay, now you explain to them how they play the game.
9: The $100 questions are fairly easy, the $200 are a little harder, and the $300 are pretty tough questions. Now, the answer for you people is to get four questions and get a total of $500. If you do, you have a chance to run your total up at the end of the show to even $10,000. If you get $500 while you're out here now out of four questions.
8: Well,
9: right?
3: Yes.
8: Mm-hmm. Number one.
9: Yeah. All right, you can take a $100 question first, all right?
8: Mm-hmm.
3: What is the modern name for Constantinople?
8: Istanbul.
3: Well, that's close enough. It's Istanbul.
9: And you have one.
3: You only
9: right?
3: get $75 because you left out two left.
9: No, actually, you get $100, and the object, of course, is to get $500. Which category do you want now? Twos or threes?
8: I'll take in between.
9: A two.
3: That's Mrs. In Between. What country was once called Hindustan? You're getting pretty chummy, huh?
8: India.
3: India is right.
9: And you now have $300. 200 more to go to get the 500 to get the chance for 10,000.
3: This is the 300 thing, yeah.
9: If you get this one, this will do it. You'll have a total of 600.
3: The former kingdom of Lombardy is part of what modern country?
8: Italy.
3: Italy is right. Say, you're the smartest chicken fan here.
9: You now have $600 and one more chance. Of course, this
3: you can run it
9: this
3: up
9: money's
3: high.
9: All yours now.
8: Well, any of them in there?
3: Yes. Take
9: anyone, three, huh? Two, or one. A $200? All right.
3: Helvetia was the former name of what small country?
8: Ouch.
3: Ouch. Ouch. I never heard of that country. That isn't what it says here.
8: Excuse me, repeat that, will you?
3: Helvetia, H-E-L-V-E-T-I-A, was the former name for what small country?
10: Why did you pick that?
3: That's not the name either. No, it's Switzerland.
9: Well, you're still all right. You earned $600, so we'll see you at the end of the show where you have a chance to run your total earnings up to $2,000, $5,000, or $10,000.
3: Out of it. Out of it.
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0: You're a letter bug.
1: I'm Bill Holden, folks, and what I have to say is aimed at me as much as you. 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Keep it clean. 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
1: Groucho, I'd like you to meet Jackie Joseph and Pat Fiennes. They're standing by right at this moment. So, folks, come in, please, and meet Groucho Marx.
2: Welcome to your bet. Oh, the season's on. Welcome to You Bet Your Life. Say the secret word and you'll divide an extra $100. Now, is Jackie really your first name?
3: No, Jackie is my middle name.
2: Jackie is your name, though, huh?
3: Yes, Jackie's my middle name, but my first name is Sammy.
2: Sammy. I'm glad to hear it. And what is your last name, Fred?
3: Joseph.
2: You've got three boys' names, huh?
3: Yeah.
2: Jackie, Sammy, and Joseph, huh?
3: Everyone says I sound like the Marx Brothers.
2: Well, you're saying you don't look like them. Well, with a boy's name like Sammy, doesn't it ever get confusing?
3: Oh, very confusing. When I graduated school, all my girlfriends got letters like, come be a dental assistant or learn to be a secretary, and I got notices saying, the Coast Guard needs you.
2: Well, kid, if you ever joined the Coast Guard, the coast would be safe, but I doubt if you'd be. Where are you from, Jack?
3: I'm a native of Los Angeles, born in the county hospital. That's about as native as you can get.
2: Yes, I would imagine that. Well, why were you born there?
3: Well, my mother was there, and so I thought it was convenient.
2: When were you born?
3: Well, I was born on Election Day, the day Prohibition was repealed.
2: They repealed Prohibition? When did they do that?
3: Quite a bit ago,
2: Well, this certainly comes as a surprise to me. I guess now I can let all that beer out of the bathtub and start bathing again. I'll get back to you, Sammy. In the meantime, try not to get drafted into the Navy.
3: Okay.
2: Your name is Patrick Tynes, huh?
4: Tynes, that's
2: Tynes.
4: Right.
2: What kind of name is that, Tynes?
4: That's Irish.
2: Are you from Ireland?
4: No.
2: Are you
4: my
2: from
4: mother
2: Dixie?
4: And dad come from Ireland. And my dad is from Kerry County, and my mother is from County Cork.
2: From Kerry County? Is that anywhere?
4: County Kerry, yeah.
2: Is that anywhere near Kerry Nation? Do you know Kerry Nation?
3: Oh, it's a wonderful place.
2: She is young, isn't she? Pat, you're a pretty healthy looking lad. Now, where do you get this vitality?
4: Well, Groucho, I walk for my health.
2: Mm-hmm. You know, a lot of people walk, but that doesn't mean they're healthy. Usually it means the finance company took their automobile away. In what way are you different from everybody else who walks? You walk faster?
4: No, Groucho. I walked across this United States 17 times.
2: 17 times?
4: That's right.
2: How old are you?
4: Well, I was 75 the 21st day of February.
2: 75 and you've walked 17 times across the country? Well, you're a very vigorous man, Pat. Are you retired, Pat?
4: No, I'm with the Navy.
2: What ship are you on, the Monitor or the Merrimack?
4: No, I'm not on a board of ship, Groucho. I'm civilian personnel out at North Island. I'm in the electrical department.
2: Oh. Now, Jackie, let's get back to you, and it's about time, don't you think so?
3: Thank you.
2: Are you married?
3: No.
2: What kind of a man are you looking for?
3: My mother wants me to look for a nice rich man.
2: Your mother wants you to look for a nice rich man.
3: Mm-hmm.
2: Huh? Why must this fellow be rich?
3: Because mother would like that.
2: Well, tell your mother to get her own husband. Now, Jackie, if you don't have a husband, who do you argue with? Who do you talk to on those lonely, long winter nights?
3: Well, we've got three dogs and a grouch full of chinchillas.
2: You have a grouch full of chinchillas? What's a grouch? Outside of me. Huh?
3: It's a place where you put cars.
2: Oh, you mean garage?
3: A garage.
2: Oh. Well, why do you raise chinchillas? Is there some reason for that?
3: Well, it's a very profitable business.
2: It is? Have you made money with them?
3: No.
2: No.
3: But it's not because of that. They're very cheap to raise, and they're very expensive. You could sell them for $1,850 if you have a good pair. But my mother has become very attached to all of them, and they're all her personal friends. And she just couldn't think of selling.
2: Doesn't your mother have any friends besides besides the chinchillas?
3: Well, we have little names for them all, and
2: you name them?
3: Well, we name them according to their personality. Like we have Jovial or the Stranger or the the monster. Giant. We have a monster. We have a Groucho. No offense.
2: You have a Groucho? That's the monster?
3: Huh? No, it's another one. We have one called Shaky. It has sort of a chinchilla trouble that it falls over on its side all the time and can't move around too fast.
2: Well, that describes me pretty accurately.
3: We have a little trouble sometimes, like with Shaky. Every time we would mate him, the female would run away from him before he could even get to her. So we found a chinchilla called Nanny One Eye, who cannot see too well. And we put it in the
2: cage. Is this an elderly chinchilla?
3: She had her day, yes.
2: Yeah. Why don't you get him some bifocals?
3: Anyway, we made it Shaky and Nanny One Eye. And by the time Shaky got up to Nanny One Eye, she didn't even see him coming. So they turned out to be a wonderful family, and they have beautiful children.
2: Well, it's certainly, I'm glad to know what goes on behind the scenes in the chinchilla world. Now, Jackie, if I ever fork over $25,000 for a chinchilla coat, I'll keep a sharp lookout for Shaky, One Eye, and what was the other one?
3: Groucho,
2: yeah. Yeah. Well, I hate to break this up. You're real charming, both of you. The time has come for you to win some money now. George, tell them how we play this game.
1: Well, as you can see, we've got a new game going here. Each of the sections is filled with questions. You get a chance at four questions, and the object is to answer enough...
2: To win $500.
1: Yes.
2: And you can win more than $500, but if you win $500, you get a chance at the wheel later. Then you get a chance at $5,000 or even $10,000.
1: Exactly what I was going to say.
2: Yes.
3: Thank you.
1: And more or less.
2: The words right out of my mouth. Huh?
1: In other words, the important thing is you get four chances to make at least $500. You can pick from any place in here you want. And this one's for two, right?
2: This is for two. Oh. Did you pick this category, didn't
3: yes.
2: you? Nice three rhymes. What shall we give little Tommy Tucker for supper?
3: Pie?
2: Well, you could, but that's not the answer. The answer is white bread and butter.
1: Well, you're still in the game, of course. You still have three more chances to make $500.
2: You can pick a $300 one, a two, or a one.
4: Well,
1: another two?
3: Okay.
2: What did the three wise men of Gotham use for a ship?
3: I didn't even know there were three wise men in Gotham.
2: Well, you've been playing around with chinchillas. You don't know much of anything. Well, it was a bowl. B-O-W-L. All right, now...
1: Well, there are two more chances to make $500. It can be done.
2: Yeah, now if you take a two and a three and you win them both, you'd have $500.
1: That's the way to go.
2: Live dangerously, Sammy, Patty, Jackie. $300. On the first day of Christmas, what did my true love send me?
3: A partridge in a pear tree.
2: That's right.
1: And you've got $300.
2: Now, you can't lose this money. That you have. That's yours.
1: Yeah, $300 is yours. Now, if you make it $500, this is your last question, by the way.
4: Come on, Jackie. You're lucky. Go ahead and take it.
1: All right. This will put you in a chance for the $10,000 at the end. And this one's for two, right?
2: This is for two. Oh. Don't you think Jackie's cute?
1: I certainly do. My wife isn't here tonight.
2: You didn't tell me I was cute.
3: Everyone knows that.
2: Oh, what a shifty babe Lisa. She hasn't been around with chinchillas all the time. Now this, for $200, what did the pieman say to Simple Simon?
3: Can I just recite it?
2: Yes,
3: Simple
2: you can.
3: Simple Simon met a pieman going to the fair. Said Simple Simon to the pieman, let me taste your ware. Said the pieman to Simple Simon...
2: Da-da-da-da-da.
3: Simple Simon to... met a pieman going to fair. Said Simple Simon to the pieman, let me taste your ware. Help me! Said the pieman to Simple Simon, I'm afraid I haven't any.
2: Well, we gave you a long chance, only because you were so cute. But show me first your penny. Was the line.
3: Oh, the pieman I knew said you didn't have any.
2: Yes, well, you've been... you've been in that garage too long.
1: Well, you wind up with $300.
2: That isn't too bad.
1: No.
3: No, that's very good.
2: Well, thanks, Sammy,
3: Thank
2: Jackie,
3: you,
2: and Charles. Patty. You leave me here with more money than you came in, and okay. that isn't too bad, and thanks.
1: We'll see if our first couple can bring their winnings up to $10,000 in just a moment.
0: The years of brutal struggle had ended, and Jim Case had emerged victorious from his battle with the world at large. But the victory was a hollow one, for he found himself wealthy and successful, but an outsider in his own home, a stranger in his wife's heart. This is Ed Herlihy, your host on My True Story. Tomorrow, you'll hear the drama of a man who spent his life in fanatical pursuit of success, and who found at the end of the race that he had left everything really worthwhile behind. 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My True Story brings you a complete hour-long drama every weekday on NBC. 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
1: Groucho, Margot Durst and Ed Gardner earned $600 in the quiz, so they get a chance at the big money, and here they are. 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
3: Seven.
2: Seven, that's for $10,000. 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
4: One.
2: Dice. Spin the wheel. Yes. If either of these numbers comes up... Right.

he gave it a spin there, didn't he? He could go around the world on this turn. Well, your numbers were 1 and 7, and it came up 2, so this question is worth $2,000. The Allied invasion of Normandy in 1944 was one of the biggest news events of all time. I'm sure you've read a lot about it. Now, for $2,000, I want you to tell me the military code name for the actual Normandy operation. There was a special name for this.

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0: It was Operation Overlord.
1: Oh.
0: I'm sorry, you missed it, but you still have... How much did you win?
1: 50 apiece and 600 besides.
0: You won a total of $700. You've each won 350. Well, that's not such a bad night's work, is it? Congratulations and thanks for being with us. You bet your life.
3: 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Directed by Robert Dwan and Bernie Smith. 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
3: The National Broadcasting Company delays the start of this program to bring you a special bulletin. From the NBC newsroom in New York, a display of perfect teamwork by American ground and air forces has stalled the communist drive on the Chonan front. One dispatch says the North Koreans have suffered their first real thrashing of the invasion. And their push on Taejon with 50,000 troops has been halted, at least for the moment, at a point some 35 miles from Taejon. Keep tuned to your NBC station for the later news.

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2: You don't want a taxi, Mr. Templar. I got a car right here.
3: What? Well, Augie Cawthelthwaite. When did you leave Alcatraz?
2: Oh, I got my diploma a couple of months ago. Now I'm back on the Apple.
3: Oh.
2: Hop in.
3: Are you going my way?
2: Yeah, I'm going your way.
3: All right, thanks. You're sure it's no trouble?
2: It's no trouble. Move into the driver's seat.
3: You want me to drive?
2: That's right.
3: Why? Oh, don't tell me this is a hot car, and you don't want to be found at the wheel.
2: How did you guess?
3: Augie, didn't you learn anything in prison?
2: Yeah, I learned crime does not pay, besides which it is against the law.
3: Well, I'm glad to hear it.
2: Didn't you know?
3: I mean, I'm glad to find out you know.
2: Oh, sure, Mr. Templar. I learned my lesson. I'm off crime for keeps.
3: But then this car...
2: Ain't it a beaut? And the keys was in it. With a setup like that, it'd be a crime not to take it. And like I said...
3: Yes, you're off crime for keeps.
2: Yeah. Now, let's go, shall we? Start her up.
3: Oh, but Augie...
2: Do like I tell you.
3: Oh, certainly, Augie.
2: That's right. Now... Put her into first.
3: Oh, Augie, why didn't you swipe a car with automatic drive while you're at it?
2: I just wasn't thinking.
3: Augie, why the gun?
2: So you'll do like I tell you.
3: Oh.
2: That's how come you're driving. I want to keep my eye on you.
3: The eye I don't mind. It's the gun I resent. Put it away and I'll be grateful as long as I live.
2: Trouble is, you ain't gonna live very long.
3: Oh, so that's how we stand.
2: Yeah. I'm sorry, Mr. Templar, but what can I do? The job's a job.
3: Chuck the job. You know the saying, all work and no play.
2: Oh, I'll play after I knock off.
3: You mean after you knock me off?
2: That's right.
3: But, Augie, you know, if you kill me, you'll hate yourself in the morning.
2: Yeah, I know. But if I don't, I'll hate myself tonight. It's a cash deal.
3: And if I top whatever you're getting?
2: No dice. I got my reputation to think of.
3: Oh, pardon me for being crude.
2: Oh, that's all right, Mr. Templar.
3: Well, as long as you're determined to get rid of me, at least tell me who's giving the orders.
2: Oh, sorry. That's confidential.
3: Oh, I won't breathe it to a living soul, believe me.
2: Huh? Oh, I guess you won't at that.
3: So there's no harm.
2: I guess you're right, under the circumstances.
3: Well, then?
2: It's a guy named Ronald Stanton.
3: Ronald Stanton? Who's he?
2: In my business... You don't ask questions.
3: All right, a guy named Ronald Stanton. But what's he got against me?
2: Look, in my business, you don't...
3: Ah, yes, but in my business, you do.
2: Oh. Well, all I know, Stanton calls me in, gives me the assignment, gives me a down payment, and I get the rest on delivery.
3: Of my corpse.
2: Right.
3: Well, it's nice work if you can get it.
2: Yeah, I'm sorry about this, Mr. Templar, but times are tough.
3: Mm-hmm.
2: You got to take what comes along.
3: Mm-hmm.
2: Opportunity only knocks once.
3: Mm-hmm.
2: A guy's got to live.
3: My sentiments exactly.
2: Hey, wait a minute. What are you doing?
3: I'm just stepping on the gas.
2: Slow down. I said slow down or I'll plug you.
3: You think we can find a coffin built for two?
2: Look out for that car!
3: Close.
2: What are you trying to do, scare me to death?
3: It's a thought.
2: If you don't stop...
3: Yes?
2: If you don't stop...
3: You said that before.
2: Please, Mr. Templar.
3: Oh, you want me to stop?
2: Yeah.
3: Well, all right.
2: What hit me?
3: The windshield, and now I'll take that gun. Come on, Augie, snap out of it.
2: Mr. Templar, what was the idea? Don't you realize we might have been killed?

0: mind, Johnson. I'll get it. I'm expecting visitors.
1: Very good,
2: sir.
0: Yes?
2: Are you Ronald Stanton?
0: Yes, and you?
2: Simon Templar,
0: Simon Templar, as I live and breathe.
2: No, as I do. Surprise, isn't it?
0: Where's Augie?
2: Nursing a headache.
0: Oh, dear me, I should have known.
2: May I come in? I want to talk to you.
0: Certainly, certainly.
2: Said the spider to the fly. But before you get any ideas, Mr. Stanton, I've left word I was coming here, so for your sake...
0: I quite understand. Come in.
2: Right.
0: Now, you have nothing to worry about, Mr. Templar. I am constitutionally incapable of violence. That's why I'm forced to depend upon dullards like Augie.
2: Mm-hmm.
0: As a matter of fact, I'm really in every way unsuited for the sort of work I've engaged in. I should have been an artist. I have the soul of an artist, the temperament of an artist, the intellect of an artist.
2: Well, then why aren't you an artist?
0: My paintings stink.
2: Oh.
0: So you find me a swindler instead. Degrading, but a man must live.
2: So I've heard.
0: And at least it does involve the intelligence. Matching one's wits, as it were. Oh, dear me.
2: What's the matter?
0: I just remembered. I must make a note to call the florist in the morning and cancel the flowers.
2: What flowers?
0: For your funeral. You won't be needing them, will you?
2: Not if I can help it.
0: Pity. They were gorgeous. You'd have loved them.
2: Well, I'll try to bear up.
0: Well, now, to business. I suppose you've come here for your money.
2: Have I?
0: Since Augie failed me, I'm afraid I'll have to pay. By the way, you're not going to hold this unpleasantness with Augie against me, are you?
2: A little thing like that? Don't be silly.
0: I knew you'd understand. It was a natural move on my part. Anyone would have done the same, rather than pay. You would have yourself.
2: I wouldn't have used Augie.
0: Neither shall I next time. But since you and I understand each other, it won't affect our dealing.
2: Not in the least.
0: Good. Then it's still just the agreed upon amount.
2: Yes, the agreed-upon amount.
0: Excellent. I may not have it all here, though. We'll see how much is in the safe. Just a moment. Afraid this isn't quite enough. Let me count it.
2: Don't you ever keep that safe locked?
0: I never can remember the combination. No, this is only 12,000.
2: Only 12,000?
0: Yes. You see, I really didn't expect you. If you'll come to the office in the morning, I'll give you the other three. Will you be there?
2: Unless I wake up in the meantime. Good night, Mr. Stanton.

0: Yes. May I help you?
1: Well, well, Mr. Stanton has a well-equipped office, hasn't he?
0: Yes, very.
1: And a well-equipped receptionist.
0: Oh, what do you want?
1: What do I want? We'll get around to that later. Right now, I want to see Mr. Stanton.
0: Who shall I say is calling?
1: Simon Templar.
0: Simon not the saint.
1: All right, not the saint.
0: Oh, but you must be.
1: All right, I am.
0: Well, I wish you'd make up your mind.
1: Well, I'm really Bulldog Drummond, but I'm traveling incognito. Now, may I see Mr. Stanton?
0: Just a moment. Mr. Templar, this is Mr. Briggs, Mr. Stanton's secretary.
2: Oh, hello.
3: Ah, yes, ah, yes. Templar, what is it, sir? What is it?
1: I'd like to see Mr. Stanton.
3: Mr. Stanton is a very busy man, sir, very busy.
1: He'll see me.
3: Well, now, I don't know, I don't know.
1: Ah, but I do know, I do know.
3: As a matter of fact, I don't believe he's in yet. Don't believe he is.
1: Well, I'll wait, I'll wait.
3: Can't I help you?
1: Have you got $3,000?
3: The $3,000?
1: $3,000 to go with 12.
3: I don't understand.
1: I didn't think you would. I'll wait for Mr. Stanton.
3: Very well, if you insist. Very well. Come inside. You can wait there.
1: Thanks.
0: The name is Linda.
1: Oh, well, I hope you'll be here when I get back.
0: I'll make a point of it.
1: Lead on, Mr. Briggs.
3: You can wait in my office. This door right here. Go on in.
1: Thanks. Do you...
3: Oh...

0: You in my dreams, I don't want to wake up.
1: But what happened?
0: You took the words right out of my mouth.
1: Where's Mr. Briggs?
0: I wouldn't know.
1: Is he the one who knocked you out?
0: I wouldn't be surprised.
1: But why?
0: That, as they say, is the question.
1: And why did he tell you that Mr. Stanton wasn't in?
0: That, as they say... Say, how many questions are there? And as long as questions seem to be in order, allow me... is Mr. Stanton in?
1: Yes, he's been in all morning, so I couldn't understand.
0: Look,
1: what...
0: help me up, will you?
1: Oh, of course.
0: Thanks.
1: What?
0: Nice. Leaning on you. I must remember to get knocked out more often.
1: Do you think you can walk?
0: Probably, but I don't feel inclined to find out.
1: Well, we can't just stand here with our arms around each other.
0: Can't we?
1: Well, on second thought, perhaps we can. On third thought, we can. Here comes Mr. Stanton.
2: Well, well, well. Isn't this chummy?
1: This is Mr. Templer, Mr. Stanton. He's just had a frightful experience, and I...
2: Frightful? Quite the contrary, I'd say.
1: I mean, he was knocked out.
2: Naturally. One look at you and any man...
1: I mean, literally.
0: With a sap, a blackjack.
2: What? Oh, no.
0: Oh, yes.
2: But that's incredible. Who? Why?
0: I'm afraid you'll have to ask your secretary.
2: Oh, yes, Briggs. Where is he?
1: I can't find him, Mr. Stanton. He seems to have left the office.
0: Could he have left without your seeing him?
1: Yes, Mr. Templer. Through the back.
2: But are you trying to say that Briggs knocked you out, Mr. Templer?
0: Is it so hard to believe?
2: I just don't understand it.
0: Well, I came here for sugar, so I suppose he decided to give me my lump.
2: Quite good, quite good. Ah, yes, sugar. You want the 3,000. I'll get it for you, Mr. Templer.
0: All right.
2: And we're agreed this settles my account with you, eh?
0: Yes, Stanton, it does. But I still have an account to settle with Mr. Briggs.

0: Yes, Mr. Stanton.
1: Linda, where's Briggs?
0: Isn't he in his office?
1: I've been buzzing. No answer. Go find him, will you?
0: Yes, Mr. Stanton. He was here a little while ago. Mr. Chester! What's the matter?
2: I've just been put to sleep. And...

0: Linda.
1: Oh, Mr. Chandler, I didn't expect to see you.
0: I invited you for dinner. Did you think I'd stand you up?
1: I mean, under the circumstances.
0: What circumstances?
1: Haven't you heard? They've found Briggs.
0: Good. I'll settle with him later. Right now,
1: but aren't you afraid you'll be seen?
0: Now, don't tell me you have a jealous husband.
1: I don't have a husband.
0: There, you see, life can be beautiful.
1: But the police...
0: are a very dull topic of conversation. I prefer...
1: But they're looking for you.
0: For me?
1: Yes.
0: So I'll buy a dog license.
1: It's not about a dog license. I told you, they've found Briggs.
0: So you did. What's he been saying about me?
1: Nothing. Dead men never do.
0: Well, then, dead men?
1: Yes, didn't you know? He's been murdered.
2: I beg your pardon, monsieur. Would you care to order now, sir?
0: I'll be very honest with you, Captain. I'm not a bit hungry.
2: But, monsieur, may I suggest...
0: No, thank you.
2: But the chef has prepared pheasant under glass.
0: Tell the chef to have one on me.
2: Yeah, very well, monsieur.
0: Now, Linda, what were we talking about?
1: Oh, Simon.
0: So I'm suspect number one.
1: Yes. Did you do it?
0: Kill Briggs? I hardly knew him. I only kill old friends.
1: You don't seem to realize how serious this is.
0: My conscience is clear, and I've got a good lawyer. Tell me something about Stanton, Linda.
1: What about him?
0: What's his racket?
1: Why, he's in the real estate business.
0: So it says on his door, but what's his racket?
1: I don't understand.
0: I wonder.
1: All I know is Mr. Stanton had some big project underway. He's been selling stock in it.
0: So that's it.
1: What?
0: The racket.
1: I don't know about it being a racket. It's a business deal. I thought it was legitimate.
0: Look, you don't pay off somebody to the tune of $15,000 to shut him up about a legitimate business deal.
1: Did Mr. Stanton do that?
0: Mm-hmm.
1: Well, I don't know much about it. I've only worked for him a short while. Who did he pay off?
0: Me.
1: You? But you said you didn't know.
0: I didn't. But then we all make mistakes.
1: You mean Mr. Stanton is a swindler, and he thought you found out, so he paid you to shut up.
0: Mm-hmm, that's right.
1: And you accepted his money?
0: Well, it seemed a shame to spoil his fun, but I'll contribute it to a worthy cause. Do you feel like a worthy cause?
1: But what made Mr. Stanton think that you knew?
0: Briggs, obviously. He must have been blackmailing Stanton in my name.
1: Why your name?
0: If I say so myself, Linda, and I do, it's a name that carries weight with the underworld.
1: But why didn't he use his own name?
0: He anticipated Augie.
1: What?
0: Blackmail is a hazardous occupation. Briggs wanted to avoid the hazards. So he used my name, probably intending to send a messenger for the money. But Stanton jumped the gun by sending Augie after me.
1: Who is Augie?
0: One of nature's mistakes.
1: That's not very specific.
0: If I were any more specific about Augie, I'd spoil your appetite and it's time for dinner. So let's forget about Augie and order, shall we?

0: Taxi! Taxi!
1: You don't want a taxi, Mr. Templar. I got a car right here.
2: Well, speak of the devil.
1: Were you speaking of the devil, Mr. Templar?
2: Figuratively, Augie.
1: Oh.
2: Linda, this is Augie.
3: I see.
1: Likewise. I am charming to have met you. It is a pleasure. Now, scram.
3: What?
1: Scram.
2: I'm afraid you'd better scram, Linda.
3: But will you be all right?
2: Yes, I'm sure Augie will take care of me, won't you, Augie?
1: Yeah. Now, look, sister, you don't scram so good. You want I should show you how?
2: No, she don't want you should show her how. Go on, Linda. I'll call you later.
3: All right, Simon. I'll be waiting.
1: And you, Mr. Templar, get in the car.
2: But, Augie...
1: You heard me.
2: Me a gun again. Augie, this is where I came in.
1: You mean this is where you get in? Go ahead.
2: Oh, all right, Augie.
1: Only this time, I drive.
2: Oh, I'm hurt. You didn't like my driving.
1: So you're hurt. I let you drive, we'll both be hurt. My left hand stays in my lap with the gun. So just sit quiet.
2: Mm-hmm. I see Stanton changed his mind.
1: About what?
2: Firing you.
1: Why should he fire me?
2: He was very upset by last night's fiasco.
1: Well, Mr. Stanton is not a man to hold a grudge.
2: Oh, I see.
1: Besides which, I know too much.
2: About what?
1: Things.
2: Well, I'm glad you've kept your job. I'd hate to be taken for a ride by a really efficient hoodlum.
1: That's no way to talk, Mr. Templar. I'll have you know I ain't no hoodlum.
2: I'm sorry, I stand corrected.
1: You'll sit. Right where you are.
2: Yes, Augie.
1: And no tricks this time.
2: No, Augie.
1: We ain't gonna have another Fabasco.
2: No, Augie.
1: I am a careful driver.
2: So I see. But now let's see how you do with my foot on yours.
4: Hey!
2: Just watch where you're going, Augie.
4: Get off my foot!
2: All right, Augie.
4: Hey!
2: Congratulations, Augie. You're really alert. The way you grabbed that wheel, of course, when you grabbed the wheel, I grabbed the gun.
1: Oh, this is getting monotonous.
2: Well, I'm willing to quit if you are.
1: Believe me, Mr. Templar, I am giving it serious consideration.

0: Mr. Templar, as you live and breathe.
1: Quite. But where's Augie?
0: He met with another Fabasco.
1: I beg your pardon.
0: You ought to, Stanton. And you can cancel the flowers again. I'm still alive.
1: Why, of course you are. Why shouldn't you? Oh, dear me. Did you think that Augie was trying to kill you again?
0: Wasn't he?
1: Dear me, no. I simply asked him to bring you here.
0: He doesn't extend a very cordial invitation.
1: No, I'm afraid not.
0: But here I am anyway, Stanton, so what do you want?
1: It's rather difficult to ask without Augie.
0: It shouldn't be hard to ask. It might be hard to get.
1: Yes, but since Augie failed again, why did you come?
0: To find out why you sicked him on me again. I understood that when you paid me off this morning, we were quits.
1: Ah, but that was before the murder. That alters matters.
0: How?
1: You have $15,000 of mine.
0: Yours?
1: I don't wish to discuss ethics, Mr. Templar. Let's just view this pragmatically as simply a bit of tit-for-tat, as it were.
0: Very well, pragmatic tit-for-tat. What does it mean?
1: I paid you $15,000 for silence. I thought you might care to repay me the 15 for same.
0: What would I want you to be silent about?
1: Your whereabouts. The police are looking for the man who was in Stanton's office this morning.
0: I see.
1: If you were here in Augie's custody, I could offer you the choice of freedom or arrest. But since Augie once again failed me, the whole matter becomes an academic question.
0: Mm-hmm.
1: But you can't blame me for trying. After all, you would have done the same. In fact, you did the same, eh? Every man for himself. And no hard feelings, right?
0: Quite. Good night, Mr. Stanton.

0: Hello, Linda.
1: Oh, Simon, are you all right?
0: Fit as a bull fiddle. Linda, do you have a key to the office?
1: Yes.
0: Good, I'll meet you there in 20 minutes.
1: Why?
0: Because I don't have a key.
1: I mean, why do you want to get into the office?
0: To find something.
1: What?
0: A clue.
1: What clue?
0: How should I know? I haven't found it yet.
1: Don't you expect to?
0: With your help.
1: All right, I'll be there.
0: But look out for Stanton.
1: Why?
0: I have an idea he'll be coming, too.
1: Oh, did you ask him?
0: No, but I don't think he needs an invitation.
1: And you don't want him to see me?
0: Not until we're in the office. I don't want to scare him away.
1: Oh, it begins to sound ominous.
0: You afraid?
1: Not as long as you're there.
0: I wonder how I ought to take that.
1: As a compliment.
0: All right. I'll be waiting, Linda. Hurry.
2: Am I late, Simon?
0: Right on the nose.
2: Oh, good. I hurried.
0: Well, let's go in.
2: All right.
0: Now, don't turn on the light. I don't want Stanton to know we're here.
2: Whatever you say. But what makes you so sure he's coming?
0: I just paid him a visit. I could see he was packing. He's preparing to leave town, and he'll probably want to clean out the office first.
2: He's running away?
0: So it would seem.
2: Well, now what do we do?
0: I'm going in back to see what I can find. You stay here at your desk. If Stanton comes, buzz me.
2: You mean I stay alone in the dark?
0: Well, I'll only be a minute, then we'll stay together in the dark.
2: All right. Can you find your way to the door?
0: Mm-hmm. Yeah. Yeah, I found it. I'll be right back.
2: All right.
1: Simon, you want something?
0: Has Stanton showed up?
1: Not yet.
0: Well, I'll be right out.
1: Did you find what you were looking for?
0: Yes.
1: Already?
0: Already.
1: Amazing.
0: You don't know the saint. I'll be right out and give you a chance to learn.
2: Simon?
0: Yes, Linda?
2: What did you find?
0: Shh. Do you see what I see?
2: I don't see anything. It's so dark.
0: At the door. Silhouette.
2: Oh.
0: Hello, Stanton.
3: What?
0: Oh. Here, let me turn the light on for you.
3: Oh, Templar and Linda.
0: Yes, we've been waiting for you, Stanton.
3: How did you know?
0: Elementary, my dear Stanton.
3: Hmm. Seems you've beaten me, Templar, to everything except the draw. Put up your hands.
0: I thought gunplay was out of your line, Mr. Stanton.
3: Sometimes one is forced to take matters into one's own hands. But I assure you, I don't relish it. So please do as I say, both of you. Because if I'm forced to shoot you, I know I shall be quite ill.
2: What are you going to do?
3: If you two will just stand quietly with your hands raised.
0: I have a better idea. He's between us, Linda. He can't watch us both at the same time.
3: Get over next to her, Templar.
0: Ordinarily, there's nothing I'd rather do. But under the circumstances...
3: If you don't obey me, much as I hate the sight of blood, I shall be forced to shoot you.
0: In other words, Stanton, there comes a time when even you are willing to commit murder.
3: Only when absolutely necessary.
0: It's a nice distinction.
3: I don't care to discuss it. Now, will you get over next to Linda?
0: On the contrary. Linda, while he's watching me, now's your chance. Clout him with that standing ashtray.
3: No, you don't.
0: All right, Stanton, now that you've turned to her, I've got you covered. Drop your gun.
3: All right. Don't shoot. As I've told you, I can't stand the sight of blood, especially my own.
0: Pick up his gun, Linda.
2: Oh, I've got it.
3: Dear me. Perhaps Augie isn't so incompetent after all. Gunplay can be quite complicated.
0: Well, we'll send you where you can learn the art from experts. Let me have his gun, Linda. And then you can call the police.
2: All right.
3: The police? But you can't.
0: Can't we?
3: You promised. If I paid you...
0: I didn't promise a thing, Stanton. That was Briggs.
3: What?
0: Besides, there's more than just a swindle to settle. Let's not overlook the murder.
3: Quite right, sir. You put the police on to me, you'll have to face them for the murder charge.
0: I wouldn't try to pin the murder on me, Stanton. You see, I could point out that Briggs was blackmailing you in my name. You found out about it, and...
3: Are you trying to say that I killed Briggs?
0: It's as good a story as that I did.
3: Why, you have no proof, Templar.
0: We'll see. I came here this morning at your invitation. Briggs was terrified. He didn't know you and I had met before. He thought if I talked to you, you'd find out I wasn't the one who was blackmailing you. And it might give Briggs his game away, so he knocked me out to keep me from meeting you.
3: That still doesn't prove anything.
0: Ah, yes, proof. The proof of the pudding is in the eating, and you can't eat your proof and have it, too.
3: What on earth does that mean?
0: Nothing at all. Go on, Linda, call the police.
2: Yes, Simon.
3: Templar!
0: Shh, please, the lady is phoning.
2: Hello, operator? I want the police, please. Hello, police? Can you send a car to the Stanton Real Estate Company? 8th and Hudson Street. We have a swindler and a murderer, that's right. Yes, that's right, 8th and Hudson. Goodbye.
3: Templar, you're making a big mistake.
0: I know, but I wanted to give Linda a chance to complete the call, Stanton. Naturally, she wouldn't have if I'd said she is the one who killed Briggs.
2: Simon!
3: What?
0: Linda, it looks like we never will get that chance to sit in the dark together.
2: This is absurd. Why would I want to kill Briggs?
0: Because you were in on his scheme with him, and you were afraid if he were caught at it and talked, he'd implicate you. So you killed him while I was unconscious.
2: Why, you're...
0: You're crazy is the usual line at this point.
2: Well, you are. I had nothing to do with Briggs.
0: Yet when I came here and asked to see Stanton, you left your desk and went in to get Briggs instead of talking to him on the intercom.
2: Well,
0: I... You wanted to talk to him behind my back in case he wanted to cook up a story.
2: No.
0: Then why didn't you use the intercom? It's connected with his office and it works. I checked.
2: So that's what you were looking for. You think you're so clever. Well, you can just...
0: Linda, careful. Remember, I'm a saint.

0: Taxi!
1: You don't want a taxi, Mr. Templer. I got a car here.
2: Oh, no, Augie, not again.
1: What's the matter, Mr. Templer? Don't you like my company?
2: It's not that, Augie, but I'm warning you, if you keep driving a hot car around town, some nice policeman is going to speak harshly to you and pull you in.
1: Mr. Templer?
2: Yes, Augie?
1: To tell you the truth, it ain't a hot car.
2: Not even slightly warm?
1: Nope. I bought it. Paid cash. But... yeah, I wouldn't like it to go no further.
2: Oh, I understand, Augie. Don't worry. I won't say a word. I realize what it would do to your reputation.

0: You have been listening to another adventure of The Saint, the Robin Hood of modern crime. And now, here is our star, Vincent Price.
1: This year, the Forest Service of the United States Department of Agriculture prevails on the vacationing and motoring public to exercise extreme care with fire while living, working, or visiting in or near forest and woodland areas. Remember, friends, it only takes a moment's carelessness or thoughtlessness to set fire loose in the forest. So let's all be careful. This is Vincent Price inviting you to join us again next week at this same time for another exciting adventure of The Saint. Good night.

0: Tonight's script of The Saint was written by Jerome Epstein. Our cast tonight included Francis Robinson, Arthur Q. Bryan, Ted Von Eltz, and Donald Woods. The music was composed and conducted by Vaughn Dexter. The Saint, transcribed based on characters created by Leslie Charteris, is a James L. Sapir production and is directed by Helen Mack. Vincent Price can now be seen in the Universal International picture Curtain Call at Cactus Creek. And all you Saint fans will be glad to know that the Saint comic books are on sale at all newsstands. 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Hear Top Secret with Lona Massey as a counter-espionage agent, and Night Beat, the story of Chicago after dark. Both top shows tomorrow night on NBC. Next, it's Sam Spade, then Summer Symphony with Benny Goodman on NBC.
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1: All aboard for the transcribed premiere production, The Cruise of the Paul Parrot. That exciting story of whaling days and the search for buried treasure. Captain Roy Dalton and his friends are returning from Ascension Island with explosives in the hold with which to blow up the landslide which blocks the diamond mine on secret Galto Island, owned jointly by Ezra Grange and young Johnny Robbins. While on Ascension Island, they surprised a raid on the home of some friends of Captain Dalton by a reckless adventurer named Dirk Briscoe. After having been chased off Ascension Island by Captain Dalton, Briscoe and his men are hiding from the authorities on unchartered Galto Island, unknown to our friends. There, Red Mahooly has told Briscoe of the diamond deposit, and Briscoe, who had explosives in the hold, has begun to remove the debris which blocks the mine to seize the diamonds for himself. As the Paul Parrot approaches Galto Island, the sound of explosions is heard, and our friends hastily cast anchor and row ashore. We now find Captain Dalton, Ezra Grange, Dickon, Johnny Robbins, and Sue Grange ashore, talking over this baffling new problem.
2: Blow me down, Captain Dalton. There it goes again.
3: Heavy weather ahead!
4: Aye, Dickon. There's no mistaking it now. That blasting's coming from the mine.
5: Somebody else is trying to get at our diamonds.
6: But who could it be? There isn't anybody else left on the island since you took old Ezekiel Kipp prisoner.
4: You're forgetting one swab we've always had to keep a weather eye on, Sue. Red Mulhooly.
7: But look here, Captain. I thought you and Dickon saw Mulhooly caught in Kipp's old cabin when it caught fire and caved in.
4: Aye, Mr. Grange, so we did. But we have no proof he was killed.
2: Aye, aye, Captain. That Mulhooly Wallace is as tough as the hide of a bloomin' grampus. He's cruising around somewhere, not much the worse for the blow he's weathered. You may lay to that.
6: Dickon, what's a grampus?
2: Why, lass, a grampus is a killer whale. One of the strongest and fiercest animals in the seven seas. He lives for killing. He'll kill anything that swims. And he ain't worth a bit of good to anything, so the whalers seldom catch him.
7: That's not a bad description of Red Mulhooly. Tough, a murderer at heart, and absolutely worthless.
3: Wrong! He's a bloomin' grampus! Give him the iron!
4: We're wasting time, mateys. We've got to set out for the mine and see what's in the wind.
7: It's liable to be dangerous, isn't it? We might walk into a trap.
4: That's the chance we've got to take, Mr. Grange. Mr. Wainwright remained aboard ship. Buscara's taking charge of the cabins ashore here again. Nicholson supervising the bringing of the explosives ashore. That leaves Jowett free. Mr. Jowett!
8: Aye, aye, sir.
4: Pick five of your best men, arm them, and follow me. Dickon, you come along, too. We're setting our course for the mine.
7: I'm coming, too, then, Captain. By George, I've got to see what's happening to the mine.
5: Captain, since I'm part owner of the mine, I think I ought to have a right to go along, too.
6: Then why can't I go, too?
7: Now, hold on a moment. You can't run risks all the time and come out unhurt.
4: Well, Mr. Grange, Johnny does have a right to see what's happening to his mine. But I've asked now, Sue and Johnny, you can follow along if you stay behind the men. But the minute we sight trouble, back you go. That's orders.
5: Yes, sir, Captain Dalton.
6: We'll do just as you say.
4: Very well. Jowett, are your men all set?
8: Aye, aye, sir. Picked an arm to the tail.
4: So come ahead, then. Full speed ahead. We'll head through this underbrush to the mine.
2: That, you blooming pelican. You want to give us away?
4: Keep Polly quiet, Dickon. We don't know what lies ahead.
6: Captain, I can't understand who could be blasting the mine, though. Even if Red Mahooly is still alive, where would he get all the explosives?
4: That remains to be seen. I'll admit I haven't any idea.
7: Captain, do you think... No, that'd be too fantastic.
4: What were you saying, Mr. Grange?
7: Yeah, never mind. It would be impossible. I was thinking that somebody else might have landed here, and Red told them about the mine.
4: Well, that sounds possible enough, Mr. Grange.
7: That does, yes. But this part doesn't. I thought there might be a chance it could be Dirk Briscoe.
4: Lash me to the autumn. That's not as impossible as you may think.
2: Avast, Captain. Look, he's right ahead.
3: Avast, it's right ahead. It's right ahead.
7: Listen, cheering. That must mean they're down to the mine itself.
5: But that sounds like a lot of men.
4: Your sharp ears, Johnny. Blow me down. It seems we've run afoul of a whole crew.
6: There. Right ahead is the little hill with the mine on top.
2: Batten down the hedge, Captain. Look, they've built a breastwork around the mine.
4: Blow me down. They've hemmed themselves in like a fortress.
7: Look out, Captain. There's a man up there at one side of the hill who sees us.
4: He's aiming his musket. Drop to the ground.
3: The lever couldn't hit the side of a foremaster.
2: The lookout's going inside the breastwork to warn the men, Captain. Look, somebody's sticking his head over the mound.
4: It's Dirk Briscoe. You were right, Mr. Grange.
9: Well, welcome, visitors. It couldn't be the famous navigator Roy Dalton in the offing.
2: I'm warning you, you bloody pirate. We'll swing it from the yard on before your course is done, you blast.
4: Stow it, Dickon, stow it. That talk will get us no place. We've got to do some quick thinking.
9: Avast, you barnacles! Ain't you coming up to pay a visit to old Uncle Dirk?
4: Throw me down. There's only one thing to do as I see it. I've got to take the chance. Will you give me your white kerchief, Mr. Grange?
7: Yes, Captain, but...
4: Dickon, hand me that branch lying over there.
6: Captain Dalton, what are you going
4: to
6: do?
4: Sue, I told you and Johnny to retrace your course back into the woods if we ran into trouble. I meant that.
6: Yes, sir, we will.
5: Yes, Captain Dalton, we'll go.
4: Now I'll lash the white kerchief to the branch with this bit of line.
2: Captain, you're making a flag of truce, sir. But why...
4: Never mind, Dickon. There. Ahoy, Dirk Briscoe!
9: Well, I'll be blowed. It is my friend Dalton. So sorry you wasn't invited to the party. Now, hark what to what I have to say. You and your flaccid crew clear off this island while you're all in one piece.
4: Avast, Briscoe, I'll talk terms with you.
9: Oh, now you're willing to talk my terms, eh? Well, it ain't easy to listen to.
4: You see this flag of truce? Will you agree to let me advance alone up to the mine? It may be to your advantage.
7: Captain, you can't go up there by yourself.
4: It's the only way. I've got to find out what he's done to that mine. If we don't strike some kind of a bargain with him, we'll never get anything. You can't attack a party of men when they've built a fort around themselves like that one.
2: But, Captain, you can't trust the bloomin' rat.
3: Oh, you can't trust them, I say. Rah!
4: I'll take that chance. Every seaman respects the white flag of truce. It guarantees safety to a representative of the other side.
9: Avast, Dalton. Aye, I'll talk to you. My men are willing. Advance under the white flag.
4: Aye, Briscoe. Mr. Grange, watch out for all parties till I get back.
7: Well, I can't help it, but I think Dalton's making a mistake.
2: The white flag of truce is supposed to be sacred, sir. But there's no telling what a rat like Briscoe will do. White flag or no.
7: Look, Captain Dalton's climbing over the parapet.
2: I don't like the sound of that laughing, Mr. Grange.
7: Neither do I.
3: Laugh, me hearties!
9: Ahoy below, you lovers. We've got your blooming captain up here. And we'll hold him as long as we've a mind to. The rest of you get back to shore, and if you ever come peeking around here again, I'll blow you to bits. All right, mates, warm up their retreat for him.
7: What the Lord, they're shooting at us. We've got to retreat.
8: Well, you men will rush him, sir. We won't let him do no harm to Captain Dalton.
7: It's no use, Mr. Jowett. It'd be massacre if you attacked that hornet's nest. We'll have to go back to the beach, round up all the men, and form a quick plan of attack. We must save Captain Dalton.
9: Look at him turn tail like scared porpoises.
2: This is a bit hard on me, peg leg. I hope... Avast! Here comes Buscara!
10: Mr. Grange, I was looking for you. The boy, the girl.
7: You mean Sue and Johnny? Why, they were with us a moment ago. Speak up, what's happened to him, Buscara?
10: She's come out of the woods a few minutes back. I not pay much attention. Then she's both run away again, around side of the island. And they took some of the explosives along.
7: What are you saying, man? Sue and Johnny came back and got some of the explosives?
10: Yes, Mr. Grange. And then she's run away again. Round the side of the island.
7: Good Lord. Now what's become of them? And heaven only knows what's happening to Captain Dalton.
8: Dalton, I thought you had better sense than that. Walking right up here into my hands after the deal you gave me back on Ascension Island.
4: Briscoe, I didn't know any man who sailed the seas could sink as low as you have. There's no seaman who doesn't respect the flag of truce.
8: The flag of truce be blowed. I'm respecting nothing when there's loot to be got. And for diamonds... I'd murder me own brother for diamonds. You may lay to that.
4: Briscoe, I came up here to talk terms. You seized me and lashed me to this tree. And now you've got some bloody design in mind. Avast, whatever it is, get it over with.
8: Dalton, you're not going to be injured. Yet. You're going to get the privilege of watching a very exciting scene. You'll be our guest of honor. That's why I lashed you facing the sea. From the top of this rise, you can just barely see the beach. And that beach will shortly be very, very hot.
4: Blow me down. What do you mean?
11: Mr. Briscoe, I got your engine fixed just like you told me. So help me. Captain Dalton. And lashed to a tree. Well, if this ain't the chance I've been waiting for years.
4: Mahuli. Mahuli, your dog. If my hands weren't tied, I'd... Briscoe, loose this bowline just long enough for me to take care of that bilge-scum, Mahuli. I ask it. It's only fair.
8: Fair? What do I care about anything being fair?
11: That set me ashore at the right port, Dirk, matey.
8: Avast, you red-headed walrus. I'm not Dirk, matey, to you. It's Mr. Briscoe I am. I ain't quite decided whether I ought to pardon you or not for what you did to me years back.
11: But, Mr. Briscoe, you says it was all settled. We was mates. I told you about this mine, and you says...
8: Stow it. Get back to your work on them engines. Later, I'll let you have all the fun you want with Dalton.
11: Aye, aye, sir. Just like as you say. But I can't hardly wait, sir. Help me.
8: Have the men draw them engines up here close to the parapet. Hollings! Where's that blasted first mate of mine? Hollings!
12: Aye, sir. Aye, I'm coming.
8: Mulhooly, get two of the men to help you bind that explosive in them canvas bags.
13: Aye, sir.
8: Hollings, you aim one of the engines, and I'll aim the other.
12: Not me. I don't do no aiming. I don't want no part of it.
8: Hollings, I've had about enough of your gam. Either you carry out my orders, or I'll take away your mate's rating and throw you in irons.
12: Much as I hate you, Briscoe...
8: Captain Briscoe, blast you!
12: I said, much as I hate you, Briscoe, I'll carry out your orders as mate. But I won't go slaughtering a crew of innocent and unsuspecting men by dropping explosives on them.
8: Mulhooly, take care of the other engine. I'll tend to you later, Hollings.
4: Briscoe, you swine, what are you doing?
8: Avast, my pretty friend. I always carries explosives in me hold. It comes in handy in my raids. That's how I could mine your diamonds. But here's how I usually uses them. See these engines?
4: Blow me down. They look like catapults.
8: Now you're getting smart, Dalton. Cannons is expensive and hard to purchase. So I had my trusty men make me catapults. The best part of them is they make practically no noise. I puts bags of explosives in them, lights them, and lets them go. Right into the middle of my enemies.
4: You're not going to use them on my crew.
8: That's right, Dalton. We'll let these surprise packages right down in the middle of the beach, where all your crew is. I don't expect they'll ever know what happened to them.
4: You, Briscoe, if I ever get my hands on you...
8: Wouldn't that be nice for you?
1: Well, things couldn't possibly be any worse than this. Briscoe is in possession of the mine. Dalton is captured and in great danger. And the whole crew of the Paul Parrot may be blown up at any moment by one of Briscoe's explosive catapults. And what's become of Johnny and Sue? Why did they run away with some of the explosives from the Paul Parrot? Be sure to listen for the next thrilling adventure in the cruise of the Paul Parrot. Your Paul Parrot announcer is Dave Ward.

0: It's for you. It's your dinner. It's called Cupboard Love. Cupboard Love's different. 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See this foil pouch? Keeps it moist and squeezy. That's right. It's a new kind of cat food. 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Like it?
1: New Cupboard Love. 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

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Yes, and crisp, frosty November weather is going to make the whole family feel like working harder and playing harder, too. 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

0: And now let's visit our friend, the great Gildersleeve.
1: Leroy?
2: Yes, Uncle Mort?
1: Come in here a minute, will you? I want to... Say, how did you get that scratch on your nose? And by George, your shirt's all torn, too. What's happened to you?
2: Oh, I had a slight argument with a friend of mine.
1: A slight argument with a friend, eh? I'd hate to see you after a big fight with a stranger. Where did you two argue? Inside a cement mixer?
2: Nope. All the way from our backyard to Georgie Beasley's front steps.
1: Oh.
2: It was a sort of a running argument.
1: Yes. Now, Leroy, I disapprove of you holding knuckle debates with your little chums.
2: But, gee, Uncle Mort, you should have heard what Georgie said.
1: No matter what he said, it wasn't the friendly thing to do.
2: Well, if you'd have heard, you'd understand why I had to bop him on the smeller.
1: You bop him on the smeller? Leroy, where do you pick up that kind of language?
2: From you. Remember Wednesday when you almost ran into that truck?
1: That truck almost ran into me, young man. And besides, I don't recall using those words.
2: It was just after the truck driver told you to go.
1: Leroy, never mind. Let's get back to you. Young man, you must realize that you can't keep friendships by indulging in pugilistic altercations.
2: What's that?
1: Poking people in the puss.
2: Well, who wants to be friends with old Georgie Beasley anyhow?
1: Now, Leroy, friends are more precious than gold or diamonds. What would a man have if he didn't have any friends?
2: Gold or diamonds?
1: That's right. No! Leroy, I want you to go over to Georgie Beasley's house and apologize.
2: Well, not right now. His big brother is home.
1: Oh.
2: Besides, I'm not going to shake hands with him after what he said about you.
1: Come. Remember, sticks and stones may break. About me, what did he say?
2: Well, I don't like to repeat it.
1: But I want to know.
2: No, Uncle Mort, you'd only get angry. Yeah. And besides, your head isn't any fatter than anybody else's.
1: Oh! Oh, he called me a fathead, did he?
2: Yeah, how'd you find out?
1: Yeah. Wait till I tell his mother about this.
2: Oh, you won't have to do that, Uncle Mort. He was just repeating what she said.
1: Oh. Let's drop the subject, Leroy. Only remember one thing. Friends are wonderful things to have. Because when you're over your head in debt, a friend won't let you down. And when you're up to your ears in trouble, a friend won't let you down. And when you find out you're on a limb...
2: A friend won't let you down then either.
1: Yes. Say, that reminds me... I've been meaning to look up an old friend from back home ever since I came to Summerfield.
2: Does he live here?
1: Yes, fellow named Charlie Dapple. I'll get in touch with him right now. Hand me the phone book, will you please?
2: Sure.
1: Thanks. Great chap, Charlie. I remember when I was first struggling to get into the girdle business. It was Charlie who helped me.
2: To get into girdles?
1: No, young man. Yes, he owned Dapple's department store at the time. He snapped up the first 10 dozen I made. Yes, he had a stretcher point to do it, too.
2: Did that help you?
1: Yes, sir. It pulled me out of a mighty tight squeeze. Let me see. Daniels, Danner, Dante. Here we are. Dapple, Charles. 147 Olive Street. Pimento, 4733. That'll be good to see good old Charlie Dapple again after all these years. Yeah.
3: Hello?
1: Hello? Could I speak to Charlie Dapple, please?
3: Well, he isn't home now. This is Mrs. Dapple.
1: Mrs. Dapple? Well, don't tell me that good old Charlie's married after all these years. Congratulations, Mrs. Dapple. You're a mighty lucky woman.
3: Thank you. That's what Charlie keeps saying. Who is this?
1: What was that?
3: Who is this?
1: Well, when did the big event take place?
3: 3 years ago, Labor Day. Who is this?
1: Well, good old Charlie married on Labor Day. Say, I'll bet you're a redhead.
3: No, I'm a brunette. What made you think I was a redhead?
1: Well, you know how Charlie always went... No, I guess you don't.
3: Maybe not, but I will. Yeah. Who is this?
1: Oh, it's an old friend from back home, Throckmorton P. Gildersleeve. Doesn't that name mean anything to you?
3: No.
1: Oh, but surely he's told you about the times we used to have together. Didn't he ever talk about Atlantic City?
3: No. What about Atlantic City?
1: Well, it's in New Jersey.
3: He'll be home any minute, and I'll ask him all about it.
1: Oh, no. Let's make it a surprise.
3: Make what a surprise?
1: Well, I'm going to drop over for a visit.
3: Oh, but really, Mr.
1: Now, come, Mrs. Dapple. I haven't seen your husband for 5 years. Let's see, you live at 147 Olive, eh?
3: Yes, it's an apartment house. The Venus de Milo Arms.
1: If. Well, I think I can find it. I'll drop in half an hour.
3: Oh, but I don't know if you should come today, Mr. Silvercoat.
1: Gildersleeve's the name. Yeah. Now, don't fix anything special for me. Just think of me as one of the family. Goodbye. This is going to be fun surprising Charlie. He loves surprises. I'll never forget the night he sneaked a lot of his wax dummies into my office to scare me the next morning.
2: And did it?
1: It would have if our night watchman hadn't shot six of them. He claimed they pulled a knife on him.
2: Mr. Dapple sounds like a keen guy.
1: He is, Leroy. Good old Charlie. Come along and meet him.
2: Oh, but I wanted to go to a movie.
1: We can go afterwards. Come on, come on, come on.

0: Yes.
1: Mrs. Dapple?
0: Yes.
1: Well, well. Charlie certainly picked himself a lovely little bride.
0: What? Oh, you must be the man who phoned, Mr. Silversleeve.
1: Gildersleeve. By the way, is my old sidekick home yet?
0: Well, no, and I've been expecting him for an hour.
2: All right, Uncle, let's go to that movie.
1: Come back here, young man. Mrs. Dapple, this is my nephew, Leroy.
0: Oh, how do you do?
2: How do you
0: do? Well, come right in.
1: Thank you.
0: Oh, now, don't look at this room. It's a mess.
1: Oh, no, it just has that lived-in look.
0: Well, Charlie should be home any minute now. Mm-hmm. On Saturday afternoons, he usually stops at several places on the way home. To get the football scores, you know.
1: Yes, I know how it is. No, not a baby. Mind if we look?
0: Oh, no.
1: Come on, Leroy. Don't you want to see the baby?
2: No, I just want to see the movie.
1: Okay, young man. No baby, no movie.
2: Let's see the baby.
1: Yeah. That's better. Well, well, Mrs. Dapple. What a handsome, husky child. What's his name? Charlie?
0: No, Gertrude.
1: Oh, pardon me, Gertrude. Ooh, zitty-bitty babem zazoo.
0: Oh, dear. You frightened her.
2: Maybe it's her face, Uncle Mort.
1: Nonsense, Leroy. Babies just love my face.
0: Now, Mother's little angel cake. Shush.
1: Yeah. Shush. I know it'll quiet her, Mrs. Dapple. It's one trick that always works. I got it right here in my pocket.
2: Gee, Unc, are you carrying around a bottle of milk?
1: No. It's my watch, Leroy. Yeah. Now, listen, little cupcake. You hear the tick-tick?
0: Oh, isn't that cute? She's holding it to her ear.
1: Yes. There's nothing like a piece of jewelry to stop a girl from crying.
0: Dear me, the phone again.
1: Phone?
0: Now, let go of the gentleman's watch, darling, so I can put you down. No, not Mother's lamb, let go. Oh, dear, she won't let go. Well, you'll just have to hold him, Mr. Gildersleeve, while I take that call.
1: But it's been years since I held a baby that young.
0: Oh, no. Don't you be afraid.
1: Huh?
0: Once you've learned, you never forget. It's like swimming.
1: Swimming, I'll bet it is. Yeah. Oh.
0: Here, hold Gertrude, Mr. Gildersleeve.
1: Well, all right. Take it easy, Gertrude. Well, jiggly, isn't she? Whoa, now.
0: I'll be back in just a minute.
1: You better come back now. She's getting restless. Now, see here, Gertrude. Oh, I was just kidding. Relax. Kitchy, kitchy, goo. Kitchy, kitchy, goo. Oh.
2: Gee, Uncle Mort, I never knew you could take care of babies.
1: I can't. Leroy, would you like to hold little Gertie a while?
2: Not me. Come on, let's ditch her and go see Hopalong Cassidy.
1: Yep, wait a minute. I can't get my watch and chain away from her. And now, Gertrude, you've had your little fun, so let loose.
2: No use trying to force her, Unc.
1: Huh?
2: She'll get tired of it pretty soon and just drop the whole thing.
1: That's what I'm afraid of.
2: I see. If she drops the watch, you get the works.
1: Leroy, don't poke fun. Now, Gertie, let go of Uncle Throckmorton's 21-jewel nasty gold watch. That's a good girl. You see, Leroy, I got it back. Oh, now she's got a hold of my hair. Let go, Mother's little devil's food cake.
2: Say, she certainly is a cute kid.
1: Leroy, don't stand there. Do something.
2: Well, if I could find a pair of scissors, I could cut off that hunk of hair she's holding.
1: No! Ouch! Gertrude, unhand my hair.
2: Say, she likes you.
1: Yeah, she's practically drooling over me.
0: Well, really, Mr. Gildersleeve, what are you doing to that baby?
1: Madam, you better ask the baby what she's doing to me.
0: Oh, now, let go of the man's hair, darling. There.
1: Thanks. Oh, my scalp. Feels like I just lost a decision to Sitting Bull.
0: Now you just lie on your blanket like a good little girl while Mama runs down to the gas company.
1: Yes. Now?
0: Yes, or else I don't know what we'll ever do over the weekend. Charlie was supposed to attend to it.
1: But you're not going to leave us alone here with Gertrude.
0: Oh, she won't give you any trouble, will you, sweetheart? See?
1: Yes.
0: Well, Charlie will probably be here before I return. Oh, and in case he isn't, just heat the baby's bottle in 10 minutes.
1: 10 minutes?
0: Take the roast out of the oven in a quarter of an hour.
1: Take the roast.
0: Then light a fire under the soup.
1: Fire the soup?
0: And if a COD package comes, it's all right to pay for it.
1: But I...
0: And if it gets any cooler, phone down to the janitor for more heat.
1: Huh? Light a fire under the janitor. Put the COD in the oven. Phone down for the baby's bottle.

0: no, Unc, you're doing it all wrong. You're supposed to fold it the other way.
1: Leroy, I know which way it folds. After all, I used to be a baby myself. Yeah, now, don't get fidgety, Gertie. Remember, Rome wasn't built in a day.
0: Careful with that safety pin, Uncle Mort.
1: Oh, my. Why don't these things come with zippers? Yes, yes, Mother's little leg of lamb.
0: You better hurry up, Uncle Mort. Gertrude's getting restless. And cold, too.
1: Well, it's her own fault. She keeps kicking it off.
0: Well, if you can't pin it, why don't you just leave it off altogether?
1: No, Leroy. We've got to pin Gertrude down some way with this blanket. Ah. There we are. I wonder what makes her do that.
0: Maybe she's just bored with everything. When she isn't yelling, she's yawning.
1: Well, that's because she should be sleeping, Leroy. Possibly if I told her some little anecdote, that might put her to sleep. It always works at the Rotary Club.
0: Why don't you just try singing her to sleep?
1: That's a fine idea. Friends have told me my voice reminds them of a meadowlark singing bass.
0: Okay, Unc, make with the lullabies.
1: All right. What would you think of a sleep in the deep? You know, many brave hearts are asleep in the deep. Too deep. Yeah. How about Rockabye Baby?
0: That's it. Go ahead, Uncle Mort.
1: All right, let me see. I think it goes, Rockabye Baby in the treetop. Yes. When the wind blows, the cradle will rock. I can't remember how the rest goes.
0: Down will come baby, cradle and all.
1: Yeah, that's it. Rockabye Gertrude on the treetop.
0: She's going to sleep, so you better not stop.
1: When the bough breaks, the cradle goes lower.
0: You're doing swell, Unc. Sing it once more.
1: Rockabye, baby, let's go, Leroy. She's closing her eyes, so let's tiptoe into the other room, my boy.
0: Let's wait here till both eyes she shuts. Look out for that pen!
1: Oh, nuts!

0: Rock-a-bye, baby. Oh, what's the use? I have been singing till my tonsils are loose.
1: You better give up, Unc. Whatever it is that kid wants, it ain't a meadowlark that sings bass.
0: Yeah, I'm afraid you're right, Leroy.
1: Gee, if this takes much longer, we won't see those two pictures before dinner.
0: Leroy, if this takes much longer, we won't even see dinner. I better call home and tell your sister we'll be late. Hand me that telephone. Yeah, idea. Me playing nursemaid to a baby. Fine thing.
2: Hello?
0: Oh, hello, Marjorie. Looks like Leroy and I'll be a little late for dinner tonight, my dear. We stopped in to see an old friend.
2: Who's that? Your old friend?
0: No, it's Gertrude. She's just a baby. Yes. Leroy and I are taking care of her, for Mrs. Dapple. She's out taking care of the gas. Yes, and we're even taking care of the cooking.
2: Oh, you, Uncle Moore, taking care of the cooking?
0: Yes. I was supposed to take the roast out of the oven and put the soup on the fire. But I had to put the soup in the oven because the roast was on fire.
2: Oh, poor Uncle Moore.
0: Yeah.
2: Have you been having much trouble with the baby?
0: Well, I've been singing Rock-a-bye Baby to her, but something tells me she'd prefer there'll be some changes made.
2: I think I'd better come over and help you.
0: That's a marvelous idea. And bring Bertie, Marjorie. And maybe she can patch up the dinner I've ruined.
2: All right. Oh, I think I know what's wrong with that baby. It's probably hungry.
0: Hungry? Say, I never thought of that. Let me have a look. Oh, my goodness. That's what it must be. Marjorie, hurry over quickly.
2: What's wrong?
0: Gertrude's so hungry, she's trying to swallow her foot.

0: miss. Have you got that all straight now?
1: I think so, Mrs. Dapple. We're to shut off the gas at 147 hour this afternoon and turn it on at 3214 Winslow. Is that right?
0: Correct. We're moving away from the Olive Street apartment tonight, and I don't want any slip-up.
1: Oh, there won't be.
0: Oh, now, can I change my light and water here, too?
1: No, the light and water company's down at 10th and Spring Street.
0: Oh, dear. Well, that'll take me an hour. I left someone with my baby, and I promised to be right back. Oh, well, they'll just have to wait.

0: Really, Marjorie, the way you've handled that baby is a revelation to me.
1: Yeah, you're certainly tidy with a dighty.
0: Yes. Where did you ever learn all that, my dear?
2: Oh, I took child psychology in school.
0: Yes, but Gertrude didn't. How did you ever two get together?
2: Oh, it was easy. In dealing with hysteria and psychoneurosis in the field of speculative philosophy relating to the young, the prime factor was a thorough understanding of the mental and nervous processes of the infant mind. Simple, isn't it?
0: Either it is or I am. Say, Leroy, how's Bertie doing?
1: Well, Bertie, how's everything?
3: I'm doing as well as I can, considering.
0: Considering what, Bertie?
3: The cupboards.
2: Why, what's wrong with the cupboards here, Bertie?
3: Well, from the looks of them, these folks seems to have a mighty fine assortment of nothing.
0: Nothing? What do you mean? Make yourself plain.
3: Okay, I'll speak plain, but it's gonna sound ugly. These folks have got just about enough food in their kitchen for one meal.
0: Do you mean that Mrs. Dapple's cupboard is empty?
3: Man, that cupboard couldn't be any better than if that lady's name was Hubbard.
0: Oh. Well, this is terrible. I never dreamed for a moment they were destitute.
2: Well, what are we going to do, Uncle Moore?
0: Don't worry. I'll fix things up, Marjorie. Bertie, take this $10 bill down to the nearest store and buy a lot of groceries.
3: Yes, sir. Better make out a list.
0: Yes.
3: Some canned goods.
2: Oh, Uncle Moore. That's terribly sweet of you.
3: And some sugar.
0: Oh, it's nothing, my dear. I get a lump in my throat.
3: Lump sugar?
0: And a sinking feeling in my heart.
3: Baking soda?
0: When I think of what's ahead.
3: A head of cabbage?
0: Yeah.
2: Yes, sir. It brings the tears to my eyes.
3: And onions.
0: I suppose they just gradually got into debt and couldn't...
3: catch up.
0: That's it. They couldn't catch up. Bertie, are you still here? You better get going. Take Leroy along to help you carry the bundle.
1: Okay, all right, Uncle Moore. Yeah.
0: Hurry out the back way. I'll bet that's my old pal now. And will I clap hands if here comes Charlie?
4: Now, see here, Dapple. We've exhausted our patience with you. Why do you ignore our letters? Why do you hang up when we telephone? Why don't you be a man and make your payments on that piano like you promised?
0: No, see here, mister. I'm not Dapple. But by George, if I was and you used that phone, I'd cuff you around till you'd crawl back into the woodwork.
4: Oh, yeah? Well, if you're not Dapple, what do you care how I talk to him, you big blimp?
0: Oop! He's my friend, and you can't abuse an absent friend in my presence. Especially if he isn't here.
2: Uncle Moore, not so loud.
0: Huh? Oh, that's right. Not so loud, mister. If you want to fight, just step inside.
4: Okay. But this time when I leave, I'm taking that piano with me.
0: Over my dead body.
4: That makes it even more attractive.
0: Oh. One more crack like that, and I'll shove that swollen zither down your noisy throat. Now, you take your hat off and state your business before I forget my manners and bop you on the smeller.
4: Now, take it easy, Chubsy.
0: Whoop!
4: My name is Baxter of the Summerfield Washing Machine and Piano Company. Now, this fellow Dapple has been buying this piano from us on the installment plan, only he ain't kept up his payments.
0: Well, I happen to know that Mr. Dapple has been up against it pretty badly lately.

0: Now, this fellow Dapple has been buying this piano from us on the installment plan, only he ain't kept up his payments.
1: Well, I happen to know that Mr. Dapple has been up against it pretty badly lately. Couldn't you just kind of forget the payments this month?
0: Forget it? How can I? I've got a memory like an elephant.
1: Yeah, and a hide like one, too. All right, then. How much is the payment? I'll give it to you myself.
0: No, you won't. According to our contract, once a payment is defaulted, the entire remaining balance becomes automatically due.
1: Oh, my goodness. How much does he still owe on it?
0: Now, let's see. I've got it right here. It's $74.
1: $74 more? Why, that mahogany monstrosity over there was never worth that in the first place.
0: Either I get the money or else the piano.
1: Yes, I think you mean it. Well, Charlie Dapple helped me up when I was getting started, so I can't let him down when he's just about finished. I'll write you a check for the $74. Let's see. That'll leave me with a balance of 28 cents. Now there's somebody at the back door. I better go see. I'm coming, you blasted woodpecker.
2: Excuse me, I'm the gas man.
1: Don't want any. I got enough gas.
2: I come to shut it off.
1: Shut it off? Didn't Mrs. Dapple call at your office this afternoon, probably to pay the bill?
2: Look, brother, I'm a guy who sticks strictly to his own job.
1: Yeah.
2: I got an order saying turn off gas at Dapple Apartment, 147 Olive Street. And that's what I'm going to do, brother.
1: Yeah. Well, let's not be too hasty about this, brother. Suppose I pay the bill to you right now.
2: No, I ain't allowed to take no money. You don't understand, brother. I'm just the guy who gets orders to turn gas on and to turn it off.
1: Yeah.
2: Then I go where it says and I turn gas on or else I turn it off. That's all I do.
1: Oh, sounds mighty monotonous.
2: I like being monotonous.
1: Yeah. Look here, brother. By the way, what's your name?
2: Herman Peebles.
1: Herman Peebles. Look here, Herbie. Peebles live here, too. Simple Peebles. Kindly Peebles. The salt of the earth. Things have been a little tough for him lately. And there's another mouth to feed, too.
2: You mean...
1: Yes, that's what I mean. A tiny baby named Little Gertrude. Yeah, think what it would mean to poor Little Gertrude if she didn't have any gas. No hot milk, no hot water, no hot air.
2: That's tough.
1: Yes. Winter is approaching too, Hermie. Need I say more?
2: No. Don't worry, mister. I'm not going to shut off the gas here today.
1: You're not?
2: No, I just can't.
1: Well, I'm certainly glad I convinced you.
2: Wasn't you, mister. I just remembered I left my tools at the office.

0: that movie.
1: Just as soon as a dapple shows its nose through that door.
2: I done cooked this rib roast so long it's done shrunk down to the size of a lamb chop.
3: Yeah. Well, personally, I wouldn't mind staying all evening, only I've got a previous engagement.
1: It's them. I'll get the door.
4: We come for the furniture.
5: To take it away.
1: This is the last straw.
0: Don't let them do this to little Gertrude, Unc.
1: You're right, Leroy. You men can't do this to a poor little helpless baby.
4: We ain't doing nothing to no baby. Take the other end of this sofa, Terry.
5: I got it. Now, get out of the way, mister.
1: By George, they're not going to get away with this.
3: Uncle, put down that vase.
1: I was just trying to help the men out there.
4: Don't do us no favors. We'll help ourselves out. Careful coming out that door, Terry.
5: Okay.
1: Quick, Leroy, lock the door. Now we got to figure out some way to prevent them from stripping the apartment.
2: Mr. Gildersleeve, huh? A lady just come in the back way and says she's Miss Dapple. Here she comes now.
1: Oh, at last.
6: Oh, thank you ever so much, Mr. Gildercuff.
1: Yes. That's all right. Where's Charlie?
6: Well, I can't imagine. Unless he's... Oh, of course. Huh? This was his Saturday to work late at the office. But he'll be here any minute now. That is, if he comes straight home.
1: He better come straight home. There are a couple of men roaming around trying to repossess your furniture.
6: Repossess our furniture? Well, I can't imagine... Oh, why, you must mean the moving men.
1: Yeah, they're moving men. They're trying to move everything you got right out of here.
6: Well, of course. We're moving over to Winslow Avenue today.
1: Oh, my goodness. How can Charlie do this to me? And what about the piano? The collector tried to take it away, but I stopped him.
6: Well, you should have let him have it.
1: Huh?
6: We just played it to break our lease here.
1: It's your lease in my pocketbook, madam.
6: Well, we better hurry up and get ready to leave. Oh, did the men come to turn off the gas?
0: Yeah, and you should have seen them turn on the tears.
1: Yeah.
6: Oh, there's my husband now.
1: Yes?
6: There's something about the way he knocks that I can always recognize.
1: Oh, at last.

0: And Mrs. Dapple, I've been waiting for this moment all afternoon. Do you mind if I hide in the dining room, and then when good old Charlie comes in, I'll jump out and yell surprise? Please, that's all I have left.
1: Well, that'll be cute. All right, go right ahead.
0: Leroy, Marjorie, Bertie, I want you to get in on this.
2: All right.
0: Come on, let's hide.
1: Hello, Charlie, darling.
3: Hello, sweetheart. What's the idea of keeping the door locked?
1: Well, I don't know. In fact, I don't know half of what's been going on around here. Oh, but come into the living room, dear. There's a little surprise for you.
3: Surprise? What do you mean? Where's the surprise?
4: Oh, boy! Surprise, Charlie! Surprise!
0: Yeah, where's Charlie?
3: I'm Charlie. Who in thunder are you?
0: Oh, my goodness.
2: Gee, Unc, what's the matter?
0: It's that man. I never saw him before. He's the wrong Charlie Dapple.

The Great Gildersleeve will be with us again in a few minutes. But first, I wonder why I always talk to the ladies in our audience, because after all, some of us men aren't such bad cooks. Why, I can fry a wonderful egg. I can even make pretty good biscuits. 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

0: Yes, Al. Just a second till I find my key, children.
1: Oh, I'm tired.
0: Yes.
2: Hey, somebody put a note under the door. It's for you, Uncle Mort.
0: Well, a note, eh? I wonder who it's from. Dear pal Throcky, George Fitty just told me you were in town, so I dropped over to see you. Sorry I missed you. Your old pal and sidekick, Charlie Dapple. Good night.

0: Original music heard on this program was composed and conducted by William Randolph. This is Jim Bannon speaking for the Kraft Cheese Company and inviting you to be with us again next week at this same time for the further adventures of the Great Gildersleeve. 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

0: hollies.
1: Yes, boys and girls, it's Comic Weekly time. And here I come right into your house to bring a little fun and happiness. Right out of the pages of Puck the Comic Weekly, straight into your living room,

0: Hello.
1: Hello in the window.
0: Little Miss Honey, how are you today?
1: I'm kind of warm today.
0: Why?
1: Oh, I guess it's just one of those July days.
0: Good for the corn, but not for you, huh?
1: Yes. Do you have a riddle today?
0: I certainly do. Now listen, I can carry a man, but I cannot walk. I have a tongue, yet I cannot talk. Though I have eyes, I cannot see. I wonder what my name can be.
1: Oh, I don't know. And it's too warm to think. Just tell me the answer quick.
0: Very well. I'm a pair of shoes.
1: Huh? Oh, that's very good. Shoes can't walk by themselves, and they have a tongue and they have eyes.
0: Yes.
1: Now, would you please read me the funnies?
0: Puck the Comic Weekly?
1: Yes.
0: Very well, I will in just a moment. But before I do, let's listen to this nice man. Now, here we go with Puck the Comic Weekly. And on top of the first page is Hopalong Cassidy.
1: Magic words for the music, please.
0: Very well, my lady. Six guns blazing as he thunders along. Give us music for Hopalong. Hoppy and Doc Swayze escaped from being burned alive when the Ghost Raiders tried to kill them by setting Nestor's shack on fire. The sheriff, California and Lucky, join Hoppy in order to capture the Ghost Raiders. Hoppy has worked out a plan which he has put in operation today. A merciless sun beats down upon a two-man wagon party, slowly crawling across the shimmering desert floor. It's Lucky and California. Lucky says, first picture, second row, "Well, Hoppy's right. It was the Ghost Raiders that tried to kill him and Doc Swayze and Nestor's shack." California replies,
2: "Well, 5,000 we're toting to El Paso ought to be enough bait to lure him out in the open."
0: They approach the waterhole where the robberies had occurred before. California says,
2: "There's the waterhole. Now, don't forget your instructions."
0: Lucky replies, "Don't worry, I'm just thirsty, not crazy." They pull up beside the waterhole, big picture, third row. They rein in. Eagerly, Lucky and California dismount and drop beside the waterhole. They only pretend to drink. Then they continue on their way. First picture, fourth row. A dozen miles beyond the waterhole, they make camp. And then they bed down under blankets and pretend to fall asleep. In the silence of the night, they wait, tensed and ready. Suddenly, off in the shadows, there's a slight movement. It's two men who slip quietly toward them. It's Brand and Concho, the outlaws. First picture, next row, Brand whispers,
3: "Sleeping like babes. That drug water sure did its work."
0: And Concho exclaims,
4: "And now we do ours. Hey, look, Brand. The 5,000 they brag about in town."
0: And then the unexpected happens. A tarpaulin is jerked off the wagon.
5: "All right, men, get him!"
0: And out of it, the sheriff's posse jumps. Concho exclaims, "It's a trap!" And they run for their horses.
5: "After them! How they go over that little ledge there! Hurry up! Get him!"
0: First picture, bottom row, Lucky and California leap to their feet and fire at him. And last picture, Lucky says, "Ah, the plan's working. They're doubling back toward Buckskin. Take after him. California and I will shortcut into town to sound the alarm."
1: The sheriff's men in the wagon? It surprised even me.
0: Me too. Now if Lucky gets back to the town of Buckskin in time, they can head off the outlaws and then they can capture them.
1: Do you think that'll happen next week?
0: The only way to find out is to be here.
1: Oh, I will.
0: Good. Now it's time for Prince Valiant.
1: And he's on page 3, I know.
0: So over the page we go, and here he is on page 3.
1: You remember poor Arf has been very unhappy because he lost one of his legs, and so Val has been trying to cheer him up.
0: Yes, and when they stopped at a strange port, Val tried another plan which he had in mind, and just as he was wondering how it would work out,
1: a beautiful girl came on board the ship, and Val has decided to introduce the beautiful girl to Arf.
0: Yes, he hopes that Arf will fall in love with the girl and forget his troubles.
1: And I hope she will fall in love with him.
0: So do I. Now let's find out how it works out. Here we go with Prince Valiant in the days of King Arthur. Heckett, Breckett, Grey Malkin, and Quince. Music romantic for a fair, fair prince. So despondent is Arf over his shattered dream that Prince Valiant has to tell him that he never would have become a great warrior. Then two passengers board the ship. Val makes haste to introduce himself, for here is someone who could easily make a young man forget his troubles. Val tells the young lady, last picture top row, "We have a long journey ahead of us across wintry seas. Perhaps my young squire can help you while away the lonely hours." Big picture, middle of the page, Val leads the young lady, whose name is Adele, to Arf's cabin. And Arf is presented to Fair Adele. And immediately he becomes tongue-tied. He remembers that his hair is uncombed, his tunic rumpled. Val is commanded that he entertain the girl, so in the course of duty, he reads to her the account of their travels from Thule to Rome. Adele thinks it splendid. She asks Arf who wrote it. Arf answers modestly,
6: It's just something I dashed off for the King of Thule.
0: Once again, the ship has gone to sea. And Val's plan seems to be working. In the days he aspired to be a great warrior, Arf had disdained music. But now, still in the course of duty, he finds it a pleasant way to entertain. First picture, bottom row, he serenades the fair Adele, who listens, a soft, dreamy look in her eyes, as their ship sails under the starry skies toward home. A smile comes once again to Val's face before he goes to sleep at night, for he has found the way to make his young squire happy and forget his unfortunate accident. And Val plays the lute as Arf, his evening spent composing ballads for his beautiful young lady, works on. We see him dreamily at work, last picture, writing sonnets for the amusement of one small girl.
1: Oh, goody, goody, goody, it's working. Adele is in love with Arf, and Arf is in love with her, and he's happy again.
0: Yes, he is. He looks as happy as any young man could be.
1: Oh, isn't it wonderful?
0: Oh, it's just wonderful.
1: Oh, I love people who are in love.
0: Yeah, so do I. Would you like to read another comic?
1: Oh, yes, please.
0: Very well, then. How about Donald Duck?
1: Oh, I just love Donald Duck.
0: All right, turn over the page and go past Snuffy Smith. Go over to the next page. There's Jungle Jim. Turn over that page. And there is Donald Duck at the top of page 6. Say the magic words with me, please. Squeegeum, squeegeum, squeal a chicka chack. Let's have music to fit a quack quack. Donald and his nephew Huey are going out golfing. Donald, who is going to play 9 holes of golf, says,
7: "I lost 6 balls the last time I played. If we don't lose any this time, I'll treat you to a movie."
0: Huey replies,
7: "Boy, oh boy! I'll keep my eye on the ball."
0: Donald takes a swing at the ball. And away, the ball sails away, away, away. And then, out of sight. Huey exclaims, second picture,
7: "It's in the rough, but I got it spotted."
0: So, they walk out on the rough, which is in the woods and the bushes, off the short grass of the fairway of the golf course. And Donald finds the ball, and Huey says,
7: "Hard to get back on the fairway, Uncle Donald. This was a little hard to find."
0: So Donald gives the ball a wallop. And away it goes, and lands on the fairway. And they trudge after the ball again. Donald settles down and plays a good game, until finally, fourth picture, first row, Huey says,
7: "Only 3 more holes, Uncle Donald, and we haven't lost a ball yet."
0: Last picture, top row, Donald wallops the ball again. And they watch it as it sails away and disappears in the rough again. And they trudge after it once more. Finally, second picture, bottom row, Huey tells Donald as he hands him the club,
7: The last hole, Uncle Donald. And if you don't lose the ball this time, we've won.
0: Donald replies,
7: I won't lose it. I'll put it right on the green.
0: Donald takes a whack at it.
6: And
0: Huey exclaims, third picture bottom row.
7: You done it, Uncle Donald. It's right on the green.
0: And they walk toward the green that the ball is lying on. They have to cross over a little bridge, next picture. Huey is carrying the golf clubs and the golf bag. And Huey says,
7: but gee, Uncle Donald, you didn't lose a single ball.
0: Suddenly, the shoulder strap breaks, and the golf clubs and the bag drop into the river below. And last picture, they both look at the golf bag lying at the bottom of the river. Donald scowls furiously.
7: Oh, you're right.
0: And Huey looks sad.
7: Go away.
0: And the golf clubs look.
1: Oh, poor Huey. Just when it looked like he was going to get to go to the movies because Donald hadn't lost any of the balls.
0: Yes, and now Donald has lost the whole set of clubs.
1: Yes, but you know, he doesn't have to lose it. He's a duck. He can dive into the water and bring it up himself.
0: Yes, let's hope they remember that.
1: Now can we read Dagwood and Blondie, please?
0: We certainly can, please, in just a second. But first, here's that nice man again with something interesting to say. Now here we go again with Puck the Comic Weekly. And on the first page of the second section, Dagwood and Blondie.
1: Magic words for the music, please.
0: Very well, my lady. Ramafu, ramafum, zim zam zombie. Conjure me music for Dagwood and Blondie. Blondie's on the verge of a nervous breakdown. She's telling Tootsie Woodley, her friend.
1: Oh, this is one of those days when everything seems to go wrong. I have to bake a cake for Mrs. McNuff's surprise party, and then I have to dye the living room drapes.
0: And Tootsie Woodley tells her, Now stop worrying, Blondie. We'll get everything under control. An hour later, last picture top row, Blondie goes to the kitchen, and Tootsie tells her,
8: See how nicely everything's working out? There's your beautiful cake for Mrs. McNuff, finished to the icing.
0: And Blondie exclaims,
1: Wonderful. Now I'll fill the tub with hot water to dye the drapes.
0: And she runs upstairs. She fills the tub full of water. And first picture, second row, just as she's going to put the dye in the water, Tootsie tells her it might be a good idea to look at her drapes before putting the dye in. Blondie says,
1: Good idea. We'll run over to your house a minute.
0: No sooner had they gone out of the house, though, than Dagwood comes home saying,
9: Nice of the boss to let me go home early today. Maybe I can help Blondie around the house.
0: He walks into the kitchen and sees the cake on the table. Last picture, second row. He cuts himself a piece, exclaiming,
9: Oh, boy, what a delicious cake. Blondie knows how I love devil's food.
0: First picture, third row, he goes into the bathroom and sees the tub of water that Blondie has drawn to dye the curtains in. And he exclaims,
9: And a tub of water all ready for me. Oh, man, what a beautiful wife I've got.
0: And a moment later, he's in the bathtub soaking himself. Suddenly, he hears someone coming up the stairs.
10: I love yours, and you can look your dress. You know, I think I like my dress a little darker than yours.
0: It's Tootsie and Blondie. And they stop outside the door. Dagwood exclaims,
9: Oh, they're coming in here.
0: And he takes a deep breath and ducks under the water. Tootsie and Blondie come into the bathroom, and Tootsie says,
7: We better use two packages if you want it darker.
0: And she pours in a whole box of green dye. And Blondie says,
1: You sure this isn't too much dye?
0: But she pours in another box of green dye. Suddenly, first picture, bottom row, up comes Dagwood. And he gasps, I can't hold my breath any longer.
1: Dagwood, you're green.
0: Tootsie dashes out of the bathroom with Blondie after her. They dash into the kitchen, and Tootsie exclaims,
9: Look, he's cut a big slice out of Mrs. McNuff's cake.
0: And Blondie faints. Last picture is Tootsie fans Blondie, trying to make her come to. Dagwood, wearing a towel and looking grief as an elf, walks in. And he reads the directions on a box of dye, and he howls,
9: Oh, it says in the box here that the color is permanent.
1: Isn't that the funniest thing you ever saw, Dagwood Bean?
0: Yes. Won't he look funny going into the office tomorrow?
1: I think that's the funniest Meg would wearing that towel and looking green.
11: Oh, when Blondie wakes up, she's going to faint again.
1: He's so funny.
11: Well, I know one thing they can use him for.
1: What?
11: A traffic light.
1: That's so funny.
11: Well, now...
1: Oh, here's Roy Rogers right underneath Dagwood and Blondie. Read that, please.
11: Very well. Since you're so eager, here we go. On the bottom of the page with Roy Rogers, King of the Cowboys. Ayip-hi-yo. Now here we go with Roy and Trigger. Ayip-hi-yo. Deck Dolan has stolen a horse from Roy Rogers' ranch after trying unsuccessfully to kill Roy. Roy let out after Dolan. But no sooner had Roy left than Uncle Quincy, the timid bookkeeper, ran into his office and dressed up as the outlaw Killer Monte, saying that he'd show Roy he could do more than just push a pencil and do office work. First picture, Roy pursues Deck Dolan to an old mine. Dolan leaps off his horse and runs up an old oil chute up to the side of the mountain. When he reaches the top, he turns around so Roy can see him.
3: If I can sucker Rogers up this old ore chute, I'll have him just where I want him.
11: At this moment, Roy gallops up and reins in at the bottom of the chute. He sees Dolan at the top, running for a cave in the mountainside. Roy dismounts quickly, third picture, saying, "All right, now easy, boy. Looks like the only way to reach Dolan is to climb that ore chute like Dolan did. Here I go." Dolan quickly grabs a barrel of kerosene standing nearby as he watches Roy coming up the chute, and he says,
3: Rogers is coming. I ain't got a gun, but I'll bust every bone in his body with this.
11: He rolls the barrel toward the head of the chute. And last picture, top row, pushes the barrel of kerosene down the chute. As it rolls, the cork pops out, and the kerosene pours onto the wooden chute. First picture, bottom row, it hits Roy, knocking him out. At that moment, Uncle Quincy, masquerading as Killer Monte, gallops up. He sees Deck Dolan at the top of the chute, touching a lighted torch to the kerosene, which catches on fire. The fire quickly races along the kerosene spilled on the wooden chute, travels swiftly toward the barrel and the unconscious Roy. Uncle Quincy, last picture, shouts,
8: "Hey, Roy, wake up! You're on fire!"
1: Subconscious, and the fire is coming right to him.
11: Yes, he's soaked with that kerosene.
1: Who will you bring up?
11: Unless Quincy saves him.
1: Do you think he will?
11: Well, we'll find that out next week.
1: Oh, next week. Oh, it's next week. The suspense is killing me.
11: I know, but we'll still have to wait.
1: My.
11: Well, now if you'll go over the page, though.
1: Oh, look, there's Flash Gordon.
11: Yes, Flash Gordon, who has been sent out on an expedition to build a space platform in the air 1,000 miles away from the Earth.
1: But Ginger, the scientist's niece, floated away.
11: And Flash went after her to save her.
1: And they were both captured by some tiny, ugly-looking men who came in an ugly-looking ship.
11: Well, let's find out what happens to Flash and Ginger. So here we go with Flash Gordon. A-rigga-digga-doon-doon, saskamatash. Let's have music for heroic Flash. Dr. Ruff climbs inside the rocket platform, circling the Earth. He tells Dale,
12: "We've lost Flash and Ginger. She was thrown off. Flash jumped after her. They vanished in space, and their oxygen won't last."
11: Dale pleads for him to turn around and save Flash, but the scientist's face is grim, second picture, as he answers,
12: "No, Ginger is my niece, but to turn back would endanger more crew members. We can't do that."
11: Meanwhile, last picture, top row, on the mysterious spaceship that has picked up Flash and Ginger, their captors reveal themselves as men from Mars. Their chief, Toxo, uses hypnotic brainwaves to make Flash answer questions about his unfinished space platform. Flash, who is in a trance and does not know what's happening to him, answers the questions, giving out the information to Toxo, leader of the Martians. First picture, bottom row, Toxo focuses his periscope on the Earthman's project, and he gloats.
13: "I'll let the Earthmen build their platform, and then I'll capture you."
11: Flash, slowly coming to, knows from Ginger's bitter charges of treachery that he must have given away secrets. Desperately, he tries to plan some way to outwit the Martians. The camouflage top of the Martian ship makes it invisible to the workers on the space platform, who forge ahead in their building operations, unaware of the danger that lurks nearby. Last picture. The Martian observers keep a close watch, biding their time to strike at the great laboratory fortress floating thousands of miles above the Earth.
1: Oh, I hope Flash thinks of some way to outsmart those Martians.
8: it?
11: So do I, because if he doesn't, the Martians are going to wait until the Earthmen have finished making that space platform, and then they're going to capture it themselves.
1: Isn't it awful? Just think, they make themselves invisible, and they're almost right opposite the Earthmen, and the Earthmen don't even know that they're there.
11: And just think, Flash is so close to Dale, and she doesn't know he's there.
1: Oh, well, maybe next week he'll find a way to let her know.
11: Oh, let's hope so. Well, now it's time for Dick's adventures. And look, here he is right across the page.
1: I'm anxious to read that because, you remember, Dick is in the early days of America with Daniel Boone, who's a wonderful hunter.
11: And you remember last week, Daniel Boone's son and some of the other early settlers were killed by the Indians in a cruel raid.
1: Yes, and Daniel and Dick have left the settlement and they're going out after the Indians. But I wonder why, because they're all alone and the forest is full of Indians and it's very dangerous.
11: Well, let's find out now. Here we go with Dick's adventures. Say the magic words with me. Riggedy pack a zack a zick. Let's have music for Adventurous Dick. Despite constant bloody outbreaks, Daniel Boone is still intent on ending warfare between settlers and redmen in frontier Kentucky. With his own son killed, he and Dick trek ever deeper through the wilderness, seeking the Indian leaders. In a forest clearing, they suddenly halt. Dick and Daniel dismount and make their way quietly to the edge of the river. They peer through the tall grass and see across the swollen, reed-fringed stream the main Shawano village. Last picture, top row, they see parties of warriors coming out of the woods on their horses. They're gathering for a war council and carry grisly trophies on their belts. Boone and Dick, knowing the Indians will listen only if no fear of them is shown, wade boldly across, holding their hands high in the air in a gesture of friendship. First picture, second row. They climb out on the bank and are greeted by the chief, who is frowning with hate. Next picture. Boone demands a hearing before the assembled chiefs and braves, and quickly the word is passed around among the Indians. Last picture, second row, the warriors seat themselves in a large council hut. Admiring the white men's courage and risking themselves in their midst, the Shawanos hear out Boone in silence. He offers forgiveness for his son's death, and then pleads for peace. First picture, bottom row, to Dick's joy, the warriors, after considering this proposal, offer to shake hands on it white man fashion. An instant later, Dick finds himself with a stalwart redman gripping each of his hands, and he sees that a similar ruse is being practiced on Boone. Both struggle furiously, but in vain, to shake their foes loose. And they're carried out of the council hut. Last picture, ambushed by these wily means, they are thrown roughly into a guarded hut. And there they wait, till their fate is decided by the war council. It was. When you realize that Boone came there without any hatred in his heart, even after the Indians had killed his own son and wanted to have peace, it was a mean, mean trick.
1: Yes, and I think he was a wonderful man to be willing to forgive them for having killed his son.
11: So do I. He realizes that hatred is no way to arrive at peace.
1: No. I wonder what'll happen now.
11: Well, after that trick, I'm afraid that Boone and Dick are in danger of their lives.
1: Oh, I hope he escapes from that Indian camp.
11: Well, we'll find that out next week. Now look, underneath Dick's adventures, there's Rusty Riley.
1: Oh, yes. And something mysterious was happened. You remember at Rusty's farm, someone had been stealing oats from the feed bin, and they didn't know who it was?
11: No. And then a little girl came to get laundry in her coaster wagon. And when she'd gone away, Rusty found some grains of oats where the wagon had been standing. And he wonders whether she could have been taking the oats.
1: And that now he's trailed her into the woods.
11: Well, let's read now and see whether she's the one who's been taking the feed. So here we go with Rusty Riley. Gallop and run till the road is dusty. Give us music for his horse and Rusty. Rusty sees Flip taking a little path leading off into a gully. He follows Flip, saying,
14: "That little girl, Queenie, must have gone down into this gully, but she sure couldn't pull that wagon with a basket of wash through this underbrush."
11: Then suddenly he sees something through the bushes. He pushes them apart. And there's the wagon. He exclaims,
14: "Gee, Willikins, there it is, hidden in the bushes."
11: He follows the path, which leads down the hill. And at the bottom of the hill, he says,
14: "A cave entrance."
11: Last picture, top row. Rusty looks at the ground in front of the cave entrance and says,
14: "Hey, she came in here, all right. She spilled a few grains of oats. Hey, what the dick? Why, there's a print of a horse's hoof here."
11: First picture, bottom row, Rusty goes into the cave quietly and finds Queenie there feeding a horse. Rusty says,
14: "Hello, Queenie."
11: The little girl looks up very frightened.
14: Rusty smiles at her and says, "Don't you remember me, Queenie? I'm Rusty Raleigh from Milestone Farm." Queenie begs Rusty not to tell on her. Rusty sits down third picture and says, "How about telling me all about it? I guess it's you who's been stealing the feed from our barn for this horse. Whose horse is he?" "Oh, come on, tell me."
11: So Queenie tells Rusty that it's her horse, Snowflake. Only she's not supposed to have a horse anymore. That they're too poor. Her daddy was going to sell Snowflake with the other horses when they lost their farm. But she hid Snowflake in the cave and pretended that the horse had strayed away. Rusty listens carefully to this sad story. And then last picture says thoughtfully and seriously,
14: "I know how you feel, but stealing is never right, Queenie. Say, maybe I've got an idea."
1: I'll bet you Rusty will have a good, kind idea because he's a good, kind boy.
11: I think you're right, and next week maybe we'll find out what the kind idea is.
1: And I hope his kind idea will mean that Queenie can keep her horse and won't have to sell it.
11: Oh, that'd be kind of nice, wouldn't it?
1: Yes.
11: Well, now, that's all the time I have. But before I go, here's that nice fellow with some more interesting information. Well, honey, and all you boys and girls, I gotta go now.
1: All right. Mr. Comic Weekly Man, but I'll be waiting for you next week.
11: Okay, that's a date, and a date with all you boys and girls. Be sure to meet me with a little friend, Miss Honey, next week when I read Puck the Comic Weekly. For I'm the Comic Weekly Man, the jolly Comic Weekly Man. I'll be back to read the funnies to you happy boys and honeys. Don't forget, boys and girls, see you all next week. You're

0: Another color with city dirt?
1: That dirt edge needs Mild Green Fairy's cleaning edge. Concentrates where powders can't. Right on the dirt.
2: Even on city dirt.
1: Oh, Fairy has the cleaning edge.
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11: Are you a regular listener to this program? Then you've undoubtedly noticed that the commercial messages from our sponsor, the Equitable Life Assurance Society, always treat you like an intelligent human being. Tonight, for example, the Equitable Society is going to talk about educating your children to lead more successful lives. We'll then outline a simple, workable, low-cost plan to help you do exactly that. A plan that will appeal to every thoughtful father or mother. If you have ambition for your children, you'll welcome this informing message from the Equitable Society coming in about 14 minutes. Tonight's FBI file, The Aged Apprentice.

0: Many people labor under the mistaken impression that a single crime not involving loss of life is relatively unimportant. It is true that no single person could possibly find time to concern himself with each of the 1,700,000 major crimes committed in this country in the past year. That, however, does not negate the fact that each of those many crimes was important. Important not only to every law enforcement agency, but also to every person living anywhere in the nation. Perhaps the best way of proving that statement is by analogy. The number of waves washing onto a beach in a day is almost beyond count. They wash ashore and run out to sea again. And even by watching closely, it is impossible for the naked eye to see any difference in the shoreline. Yet, each wave wears away an infinitesimal part of what it touches. No beach is washed away in a moment or by a single wave. But because it does ultimately disappear, every wave was important, for each helped in the job of destruction. Similarly, it is improbable that any single crime will ever destroy our fundamental respect for law and order. But such a day might conceivably come if the waves of crime continue to wash over the land. This is not to say there is no hope of defeating our army of criminals. The point is that by hard work, we can make that defeat more than a mere hope. But it will take action to bring victory. Action on the part of every decent American. Tonight's file opens late one afternoon in a Midwestern city. An elderly woman stands behind the counter in a printing shop and watches a well-dressed couple enter the store.
1: Good afternoon.
2: Hiya.
1: Can I help you?
2: This Ernie Guthrie's place?
1: That's right.
2: Oh, we like to see him.
1: Oh, he's out right now.
3: When do you expect him back?
1: Well, not for a couple of hours.
2: Oh, my name's Caldwell. Chuck Watkins wrote to him about me.
1: Of course we got the letter yesterday. I'm Mrs. Guthrie.
2: Mm-hmm. Well, I'm glad to know you. This is Mrs. Caldwell.
1: How do you do?
3: Hello.
1: If you'll excuse me, I think it might be wiser if I lock the front door.
2: Sure, that's it. Go ahead, go ahead.
1: I'm so sorry that Ernest is out. He was very anxious to meet you. I must say, you look just like your picture.
2: Well, you've seen my picture?
1: Oh, yes, many times in the post office.
2: Oh.
1: Now, what can I do for you, Mr. Caldwell?
2: Well, we understand that you handle specialized printing orders.
1: That's right. I'll show you a few samples, if you'd like.
2: Samples? All right.
1: Now, where's that scrapbook? Oh, here we are. The good thing Ernest is out. He doesn't like me to do this. He says it's showing off. But he does do such fine work.
2: Yeah.
1: Here are some football tickets he did last year.
2: Oh.
1: Yes, the man who had them printed wrote us a wonderful testimonial. He said these tickets were so good that over 200 of the legitimate ticket holders were thrown right out of the stadium.
2: Yeah, that's right. Yeah, well, they look pretty good. But we're not in the market for tickets.
1: Yes. Well, here are some diplomas that Ernest did.
3: Look, Mrs. Guthrie, what we're interested in is stocks.
1: Oh? Well, I have some samples of those. Yes, right here. Oil stocks, municipal bonds. What type of security were you interested in?
2: A gold mine.
3: It's got to look good. We're building up a real smart chump.
1: Oh, I understand. Well, you'll want the deluxe job.
2: What's that?
1: Gold seal, red ribbons, and the governor's signature.
2: Oh, that sounds good.
1: Any particular governor?
2: No, you tell your husband to just pick one out. You print me 5,000 shares and deliver them tomorrow to the Hotel Broadway.
0: Meanwhile, at an FBI field office a few hundred miles away, Special Agent Jim Taylor approaches the desk of Agent Andy Parker.
4: Hello, Andy.
5: Oh, hi, Jim. You been looking for me?
4: Yeah, we just drew another one to work on.
5: Oh?
4: Swindle this time.
5: What's the deal?
4: Man who called himself Bentley went to a local broker's office. After he established a legitimate position, he asked the broker to handle a negotiation for him.
5: A stock negotiation?
4: Yeah. He asked him to contact another man here in town. So this man had some oil stock that he was interested in.
5: I see.
4: He gave the broker $20,000 and asked him to buy the stock for him. He also said the stock might cost a little more and asked the broker to lay out the difference.
5: I think I know what's coming. The owner of the stock was a Confederate.
4: That's right, Andy. The victim made the contact. The Confederate held out for $30,000, and the victim laid out an additional $10,000.
5: His own money.
4: Yeah.
5: And the two swindlers disappeared.
4: That's right.
5: Any leads?
4: Well, the police arrested Bentley's Confederate this morning.
5: Has he talked?
4: No, not yet. Found a card in his pocket with a phone number of the Hotel Central on it. I contacted the hotel, learned that Bentley and his wife had been registered, but just checked out.
5: Oh, fine.
4: Andy, did you ever hear of a con man called the Fox?
5: Vaguely.
4: Well, his real name's Fred Caldwell. Now, from the descriptions we've gotten, I have a feeling that he's Bentley. I'm waiting for confirmation now.
5: From who?
4: From Washington. Uh-huh. We got some of Bentley's fingerprints from a drinking glass that was in the victim's office. Oh, Andy, you working on a report?
5: Yeah. Yeah, just cleaning up the case.
4: Well, then you can wait here for a word on the prints, huh?
5: Where are you going?
4: Back to the Hotel Central. See if I can get a lead on where the swindlers have gone.

0: Now, Ruth?
1: Yeah?
0: Where are they?
1: In here.
0: Well, baby, we're all set to make the money move. I just left the chump, and he's ripe and ready. Has the stock been delivered yet?
1: No.
0: Well, what goes? I told the old dame to have it here.
1: You may not be needing it.
0: Why not?
1: Can't work the swindle without a front man, can you?
0: We got a front man.
1: You had a front man.
0: Hmm? What do you mean?
1: His wife just called. He's gone on a bender.
0: Oh, no, no, no. Wait, are you kidding?
1: No, I am not. I'm not surprised either. I knew when you took that guy on that he looked like a lush.
0: Now, Ruth, you don't have to knock whiskey.
1: Fred, isn't this thing serious to you?
0: Of course it is.
1: Then what are we going to do?
0: Well, let me think.
1: You can't just dig another front man from left field. We got to get a guy who looks legitimate, acts legitimate.
0: I know, I know. Answer that, will you?
1: Just a minute.
2: Mrs. Caldwell?
1: That's right.
2: And I'm Mr. Guthrie.
1: Who?
2: Ernest Guthrie. I have those stock certificates you ordered.
1: Oh, yeah. Come on in.
2: Thank you.
0: Really, who's that?
1: Mr. Guthrie. He's delivering the stock.
0: Oh, well. Hello there, Mr. Guthrie.
2: How do you do, sir? Here are the certificates.
0: Ah, yeah. Thanks.
2: I worked all night on them. Put a few extra little touches in you might like. Just take a look at the scroll work under the seal there.
0: Yeah, Ruth.
1: What?
0: Wait a minute. What about him?
1: Huh?
0: Look at him. Gray hair, dignified puss, nice front.
1: Could be.
0: Sure he could.
2: Are you talking about me?
0: Yeah. Say, Mr. Guthrie, did you ever do any freelance work?
2: What do you mean?
0: Ever fronted a touch, worked a stock shake?
2: No.
0: Then you're going to right now.
2: Oh, but Mr. Caldwell, I never did anything like that.
0: Sit down, my dear Mr. Guthrie, and have a drink.
1: Oh, no.
0: Then have a cigar. We're about to become partners.

0: you, Ernest?
1: Yes, dear.
0: Goodness, where have you been all morning? There have been 3 customers here waiting for you, and I kept saying you'd be right back.
1: And I was delayed.
0: Where, Mr. Caldwell?
1: Yes.
0: Is anything wrong?
1: No.
0: Well, then what in the world?
1: Well, dear, please, let me sit down. My head is still spinning.
0: You've been smoking again.
1: Well, that isn't the reason why I have to sit down. I just have to assemble myself.
0: What are you talking about?
1: Well, first of all, I'm now Mr. Caldwell's partner.
0: Partner? Oh, goodness, you must have smoked a lot.
1: No. It's true, Lydia. He wants me to work with him.
0: Doing what?
1: Well, he has something all planned. He explained it to me. I don't remember it too well. All I know is I wear my blue suit, I sit in an office, and hold out for $30,000.

0: Anything back from White End, Andy?
1: Yeah, Bentley turned out to be Caldwell, all right.
0: I was pretty sure of that.
1: I just finished sending out an alarm. Did you go to the Hotel Central?
0: Yeah, I interviewed the doorman. He remembered the Caldwells. They had their own car.
1: Could he describe it?
0: Oh, not well. He just remembered that it was a black sedan.
1: Had no idea where they went?
0: No, not at all.
1: Well, did you check the hotel garage?
0: Yeah, but it didn't keep their car there. The police are contacting all the other garages in the neighborhood for us.
1: Uh-huh. Well, we have Caldwell's complete record here. I didn't wire it.
0: Hmm? Is that it, then?
1: Yeah. Runs three full pages. I just finished reading it.
0: Mm-hmm.
1: He's going to be rough to catch, Jim. He seldom uses the same swindle more than twice, which means that you...
0: No. Pardon me, I'll get sure. Special Agent Taylor speaking.
2: Hello, Taylor. This is Lieutenant Bard, headquarters.
0: Oh, yes, Lieutenant.
2: We located the garage that Caldwell used. It's at 111 Oak Street.
0: Will you, whittle I write that down?
2: Surely.
0: 111 Oak Street. Is that right?
2: Right.
0: Thanks a lot, Lieutenant.
2: You're welcome.
0: Andy, the police have located the garage that Caldwell used. I'm going to get right over there.

0: Ruthie?
1: Yeah?
0: Say, old man Guthrie called yet?
1: No.
0: That's funny. Anders went to see him an hour ago. I hope the old guy got to the office.
1: He did.
0: How do you know?
1: His wife just called. It was kind of cute.
0: Cute? What do you mean?
1: Big thank you for launching the guy on a new career. Seems he's always had an ambition to...
0: I'll get it. Hello?
2: Mr. Caldwell?
0: Yes?
2: This is Ernest Guthrie.
0: Oh, well, hi, Pop. Anything happen?
2: Mr. Andrews was just here.
0: Well?
2: We discussed money matters for quite some time. Almost an hour, in fact.
0: Well, what'd you get him up to?
2: $30,000.
0: Well, good boy. Did he lay it on the line?
2: No.
0: Then what's the deal?
2: He's delivering it here tonight.
0: That's fine, Pop, fine.
2: Mr. Caldwell?
0: Yeah?
2: I want you to know I very much enjoyed doing this job.
0: Yeah, swell, swell.
2: Yes, I like it much better than the printing business.
0: You do, huh? Mm-hmm.
2: What I'm trying to say, Mr. Caldwell, if you think that I've handled myself properly...
0: Oh, marvelous, wonderful, wonderful.
2: Would you consider continuing this relationship?
0: Sure, why not?
2: Do you mean that?
0: Why, yeah.
2: Oh, that's wonderful. Excuse me, I better call and tell Lydia.
0: Right ahead. Yeah, you call her. See you tonight. Well, Ruthie, everything's in line.
1: Did the chump pay off?
0: Tonight. Start packing, honey, and as soon as we collect, we'll call the cops, tell them where to pick up old Guthrie, and we'll be on our way.

0: Now a special message from the Equitable Life Assurance Society to fathers and mothers of young children. About 10 or 15 years from now, that youngster of yours is going to be saying to you...
1: Hey, Dad, the letter came today, accepting my application for college.
0: Your boy or girl will have three good reasons for feeling elated. First, college men and women earn more money.
1: Look, Dad, here's a magazine article which proves that college men earn $72,000 more during their working years than the fellow who doesn't go beyond high school.
0: Second, college men land the bigger jobs.
1: See, Dad, it says that out of every 16 men earning $10,000 a year or more, 15 are guys who've been to college. 15 out of 16.
0: Third, college men get more out of life. Learn to appreciate art and good books and music. Gain culture they wouldn't trade for any amount of money. So don't leave your children's education to chance. Be sure. Be certain. Start an Equitable Education Fund now.
2: An Equitable Education Fund? What's that?
0: It's the painless way to pay for your children's college education. 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Then, each year, you pay a sum of money that doesn't hurt, an amount that scarcely makes a dent in your budget. 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
2: That's spreading the cost of education over 10 or 15 years instead of taking a beating in four.
0: Right. Now, suppose the father dies or becomes totally disabled. Then no more payments are necessary. The fund becomes fully established. When the youngster is ready for college, he gets the same education as if his dad had lived. So, don't delay a day longer. 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
2: That's EQUITABLE.
0: The Equitable Life Assurance Society of the United States. And now back to the FBI file, The Aged Apprentice.

0: One of the subjects constantly occupying the sociologists of our nation is crime. Why does a family, for instance, breed one decent law-abiding citizen and one homicidal criminal? What is the single factor in the background of each that made one conform to the rules of society and one decide to break them? Obviously, it is not a matter of inheritance, since both have a common heritage. Nor could it be entirely a matter of environment, for college professors have been raised in squalid slums that also gave the world a John Dillinger. It is impossible to write any general set of rules by which the background of a person might be measured. Any such set of rules would be as false as the bromide handed from generation to generation about there being such a thing as honor among thieves. You need no more proof of the fallacy of that statement than tonight's case. Nor is this one any exception. Instead, it follows the criminal pattern. In one case, for instance, an apprehended fugitive turned state's evidence. His testimony brought a long term of imprisonment to his accomplice, who happened also to be his brother. Lest it sound like such a lack of brotherly devotion set a new record, the files of any law enforcement agency can produce many similar accounts. Because there is no such thing as the average criminal, it is impossible to tell you every characteristic of every lawbreaker. However, devotion and honor are qualities seldom found among them. Greed is the common denominator of the criminal, who regards with compassion and complete sympathy only one person in the world, himself. Tonight's file continues at the FBI field office.
1: Hi, Jim.
2: Oh, hi, Andy.
1: Well, what's with the map?
2: I'm just checking off some gas stations.
1: Have you got a lead?
2: No, not exactly. I talked to an attendant at the garage where Caldwell kept his car. When he pulled out, he asked for a map. The attendant didn't have one, and Caldwell said, well, he'd pick one up on the road.
1: Did he say where he was going?
2: No, but they said his gas tank was almost empty, so he must have stopped for a map at a service station reasonably close to town.
1: Uh-huh. Have you tried to contact any of them?
2: Well, the state police are working on that angle for us.
1: I interviewed Caldwell's confederate, but unfortunately it didn't lead anyplace.
2: He didn't know where Caldwell had gone, huh?
1: No.
3: Message from teletype, Mr. Taylor.
2: Oh, thanks, George. From the state police, Andy.
1: Mm-hmm.
2: Yeah, here we are. One night last week, Caldwell stopped at a gas station on Route 30.
1: Did he pick up a map?
2: Yep, and he also asked for directions.
1: To where?
2: Grove City. Come on, Andy, let's get over there.

0: Yes, who is it?
1: It's Lydia.
0: Oh, come in, come in. Well, this is a surprise.
1: Ernest.
0: Did you come to see the office?
1: Ernest, has he been here yet?
0: Huh? Who?
1: Mr. Caldwell.
0: Oh, no, no.
1: And I've arrived in time.
0: Well, Lydia, what are you talking about?
1: I've just heard some very distressing news, Ernest, about Mr. Caldwell.
0: Oh, well, what is it?
1: One of the Miller boys came into the shop. I told him about you, who you were working with,
0: mm-hmm.
1: and he just threw up his hands in horror.
0: Why?
1: He's known Mr. Caldwell for years. He told me that whenever he does a job, he engages a Confederate. When the job is over, he calls the police and has the Confederate arrested.
0: No.
1: That's undoubtedly what he plans to do with you.
0: Why, Lydia, I can't believe it. Mr. Caldwell wouldn't do that.
1: This man,
0: huh?
1: The one who's to pay you the money.
0: I expect him here any minute.
1: And how much is he bringing?
0: $30,000.
1: Ernest, I think we should teach Mr. Caldwell a lesson.
0: You mean...
1: Yes.
0: The whole $30,000?
1: Yes.
0: Oh, that'd be very risky. He'd find us, and I think he'd find the means to get the money back.
1: If he intends to double-cross you...
0: Well, I can avoid that by leaving here right now.
1: And leave $30,000.
0: Lydia, if I were a young man, I'd be willing, even eager, to teach Mr. Caldwell a lesson.
1: Ernest, you just wait here.
0: Where are you going, Lydia?
1: I've thought of a way to get that money.
0: No, Lydia.
1: Ernest, there's a moral point involved. We have a chance to prove to Mr. Caldwell once and for all that being dishonest just does not pay.

0: Sign coming up on the right, Jim.
1: Catch you, will you, Andy?
0: Uh-huh.
1: Should be the outskirts of Grove City.
0: Yeah. Yeah, it is.
1: Now we make good time. Andy, you ever been here?
0: No.
1: Your police headquarters is just a few miles down on the right-hand side.
0: Uh-huh. How do you want to work?
1: Well, I know the town, Andy, so you better stay at headquarters and take the phone detail, huh?
0: Uh-huh.
1: Call every garage in town, will you? See if you can locate Caldwell's car.
0: Okay.
1: I'll distribute the pictures and cover all the leading hotels.
0: How many are there?
1: Oh, half a dozen or so. If I come up with anything, I'll call you.

0: cover all the leading hotels.
1: How many are there?
0: Oh, half a dozen or so. If I come up with anything, I'll call you.
2: Hello?
3: Andy, Jim Taylor.
2: Oh, yeah, Jim.
3: I'm at the Brown Hotel. I just missed the Caldwell.
2: What happened?
3: I checked out of here a half an hour ago. You located the car?
2: No.
3: Well, I think you better come right over here.
0: Andy.
2: Oh. Get anything, Jim?
0: No, not yet.
2: What have you covered?
0: Well, I've interviewed the manager, bellboys, room clerks. They don't know where the Caldwells went.
2: They might have wired ahead someplace for reservations.
0: Yeah, there's a telegraph office in the corner.
2: All right, I'll go on down there.
0: Okay, I'll go interview the switchboard girls and check the telephone slips. See you back here in the lobby. Any luck, Andy?
2: No, how about you?
0: No, I drew a blank, too.
2: They didn't make any calls.
0: Not from the room. The elevator man said Caldwell used a payphone here in the lobby.
2: I guess we'd better go back to police headquarters.
0: Yeah, we might as well. Hey, wait a minute.
2: What?
0: I'm going to go back and talk to the switchboard girls again.
4: Oh, goodness. I'm all out of breath.
5: Where have you been?
4: Over to see old Tom Morgan.
5: Tom? What for?
4: To get a check for $30,000. You can give it to Mr. Caldwell.
5: But, Liddy, he told me not to take a check.
4: This one is certified. It's one you printed for old Tom.
5: Oh.
4: Did the man come here with the money?
5: Yes, he just left.
4: Let me have it.
5: Lydia, I think...
4: Give it to me, Ernest.
5: Very well.
4: I just put it in here in my knitting. Here, you take the check.
5: All right.
6: All right, Flappy. Well, I didn't expect to see you here, Mrs. Guthrie.
4: I was just curious to see how Ernest looked seated behind the desk.
6: Did Andrews come here?
5: Yes.
6: To give you the dough?
5: Yes, I have the check right here.
6: Check? I told you to take cash.
5: Well, the check is certified, Mr. Caldwell.
6: Oh, well, that's different.
7: Dad? Dad?
6: That you, Ruth?
7: Yes.
8: Well, they're still here.
6: Huh?
8: Good. Did he give you the dough he collected?
6: Yeah.
8: How?
6: Certified check.
8: It's a phony.
6: Yeah, what?
8: I just got a call from Tom Morgan. The old dame here got that check from him and filled in your name. He had a beef against her, so when she left, he called me.
4: That's thoroughly dishonorable.
8: Fred, they're trying to hand you one. Now make them come up with the cash.
5: Caldwell, I don't know what she's talking about.
6: Well, I do. Andrews paid you in cash, and you tried to pull a switch.
8: Where's the dog?
4: Ernest, I've heard enough of this. I'm getting out of here.
8: Oh, no, you're not. Fred, let's frisk him.
4: No. Just a minute.
6: Come here, Pop.
4: No, keep away from me.
0: Stand where you are, all of you.
4: Thank you.
0: I'll take the money you've been discussing, and you can have these.
6: What is this?
0: They're warrants for your arrest.

Fred Caldwell and his wife were convicted in federal court of violating the National Stolen Property Act and sentenced to serve 10-year terms. Ernest and Lydia Guthrie were also convicted on the same charge and sentenced for the same number of years. Special Agent Taylor, knowing it was impossible to trace a call from a pay station telephone, was about to give up on that angle when he realized there might be some records which would aid in locating Fred Caldwell. Those were the carbon copies of messages Caldwell received at the hotel. Three messages had been left for him by a Mr. Andrews. By thorough but rapid investigation, the right one was located. The Andrews who had been victimized after answering Caldwell's elaborate prospectus. He gave the two special agents the address of an office in another state where the swindle had taken place. The office at which the arrests were made. And so another case from the files of the Federal Bureau of Investigation was closed. But in a sense, it has not been closed. For there are still men like Fred Caldwell at large in many parts of this nation. Neither your FBI nor any law enforcement agency can put a halt to their depredations, for they do not hear about it until after the crime has been committed. However, these men need not continue to be successful, for you can stop them. You, the American people, by refusing to accept anything for nothing, and thus by refusing to be victimized.

0: Equitable Education Fund. Right now, make that wise resolution to see your Equitable representative soon.
1: Next week, we will dramatize another case from the files of the Federal Bureau of Investigation. A factual account of the operations of a big city racketeer. Its subject, kidnapping. Its title, The Vanishing Witness.
0: The incidents used in tonight's Equitable Life Assurance Society's broadcast are adapted from the files of the Federal Bureau of Investigation. However, all names used are fictitious, and any similarity thereof to the names of persons living or dead is accidental. Tonight, the music was composed and conducted by Frederick Steiner. The author was Jerry D. Lewis. Your narrator was William Woodson, and Special Agent Taylor was played by Stacey Harris. Others in the cast were Tom Brown, Walter Catlett, Tony Hughes, Bill Johnstone, Florence Blake, and Peggy Weber. This Is Your FBI is a Jerry Devine production. This is Larry Keating speaking for the Equitable Life Assurance Society of the United States and the Equitable Society's representative in your community, and inviting you to tune in again next week at this same time when the Equitable Life Assurance Society will bring you another thrilling transcribed story from the files of the Federal Bureau of Investigation. The Vanishing Witness on This Is Your FBI. Stay tuned for the adventures of the Thin Man. Fun and excitement for the whole family when the Thin Man comes your way.
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4: Will you have a polo, dear Liza, will you have a polo, dear Liza, polo?
5: How very kind of you, dear Henry, I most certainly will. I'll have three or four or maybe more.
4: But you've taken the old tube.
5: Because they happen to be my tube of polo, dear Henry. Have one.

0: Now, one last word to fathers and mothers. Of all the things you can do for your children, there's no greater proof of your love for them than an Equitable Education Fund. They'll be grateful for it as long as they live. Your boy or girl may only say a few words like,
1: "Thanks, Mom. Thank you, Dad."
0: But you know from the look in his eye and the ring in his voice that he'll never forget your foresight in starting an

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4: Quaker Puffed Wheat is shot from guns. Quaker Puffed Rice is shot from guns. Yes, listen to the roar of the Quaker guns brought to you direct from the Quaker cereal mills, where Quaker Puffed Wheat and Quaker Puffed Rice are shot from guns to make them crisp and tender as nuts in November. Now, Quaker Puffed Wheat and Quaker Puffed Rice bring you Perry and the Pirates, the new and exciting adventure of Terry Lee and the Pirate Gold Detector Ring.
5: Connor, I owe it to the memory of my father to save his name, to find his murderer. And for the first time in my long search for the ring, I've got something to go on, thanks to you. Let me get back to Shanghai. Let me see Turnbull, and I promise...
6: No, son, you shall not get away.
5: But why, Con? Why?
6: This is the fateful hour in the destiny of the cult of Nan Kaifeng. Unless the gold detector ring is returned before the new moon rises, and we are thus able to ascertain whether this is the true idol, the ancient curse of Ting Yang shall fall upon us all, and all our people will die.
5: I respect what you said, Con. I realize the importance of your problem, but... Oh, why do you insist I have the ring? Isn't it obvious Turnbull has it? Didn't he promise to return it to you and then renege on that promise?
6: Indeed, he promised to return it. And he would have done so if you and your friends had not intervened. He has told us distinctly, my son, that you have the ring.
5: And you trust his word on it more than you do mine.
6: Yes, because we know how important it is to you to have the ring. Of what use could it possibly be to Mr. Turnbull?
5: I don't know, but I'd sure like to find out.
6: You are deluding yourself when you question Mr. Turnbull's honor and integrity, my son. He is a great man, known and respected throughout the world for his kindness, his generosity, his philanthropy. We cannot doubt him, but we can doubt you. Mr. Lee, help us. Help us to save our province. We know you have the ring. Give it to us. You shall go free. Withhold it from us longer, and you shall pay the full penalty.
4: Terry's 11th hour draws closer in the form of an unnamed but perilous threat which the Khan now holds over his head. Meanwhile, in a secluded tea room hidden away in one of the side streets of Shanghai...
7: We'll have to make this meeting pretty short, friend. My date with Turnbull is in less than an hour.
8: Why in the name of Aunt Martha did we have to pick this revolting ghost nest, Pat?
9: Because it's out of the way. We won't be overheard. And there's no chance of Turnbull seeing us all together. So eat your soup, Boston, and stop yammering, huh?
8: Yes, Bob.
7: Nice little stories in the papers, aren't they?
9: Yeah. I was reading them just before you came. Poor Terry and Connie, plastered all over the front pages.
7: Murder suspect staged daring jailbreak. Police spread dragnet. Magistrate says no clue yet to whereabouts of Terry Lee and Connie, but their capture expected momentarily. Phooey. Anybody with any sense could tell looking at that picture of Terry that he never would commit a murder. Look at him. So nice and so honest and so sort of cute. I can't stand it thinking of the trouble he's probably in now. What are we going to do?
9: I only wish we could remember the name of that province.
7: Oh, it's a funny name, Pat. It's like Nanky Poo or something.
8: Oh, fine. Somewhere in the province of Gilbert and Sullivan, no doubt. That should give us a hot lead.
7: Okay, wise guy. If you're so smart, what have you two turned up since this morning that might be considered a hot lead?
9: Well, not very much, I'm afraid.
7: Pat, I'm kind of ashamed.
9: Now, wait a minute.
7: For practically 10 years now, Pat, ever since Terry was a kid, you've been running his life here in China, watching him like an old mother hen, ordering him around and telling him when he should brush his teeth and go to bed. And yet what happens? The first time Terry really gets into a jam, you just sit there and don't do anything.
8: Mother Burmer, may I have the salt, please?
7: No.
8: And as for you, Patrick, you'd better sit in the corner for the next half hour.
9: You're You're right, Burma. I know I haven't been much of a help so far, but I'm doing all I can.
8: We haven't exactly been sitting still, Burma. In fact, we did just a little sleuthing about an hour ago.
7: Pat, will you stop jiggling that little box around? It makes me fidgety.
9: Sure. Sorry.
7: Say, let me see that box.
9: I thought you might be interested.
7: Pat, it's a box of cough drops with an American label on it. Where did you find this?
9: In the house where Chun Fu was murdered.
8: They ought to move that place to an amusement park. It'd make a first-class spook house. Do those little lozenges mean anything, Burma?
7: Mean anything? Do you know who uses cough drops just like these? I've seen him take them.
9: I was hoping those might be something our friend Turnbull left behind.
7: I know these are Turnbull's. Friends, I could be mistaken, but this innocent little box here might very well be the weapon we need against Turnbull. If these won't make him talk, I don't know what we can do.
9: What are you going to do with them, Burma?
7: Just leave that to me. Uh-oh, look at the time. I've got to be getting back to the garden.
8: Take it kind of easy with that guy, Burma, will you? We like having you around.
7: Oh, sure. Don't worry about me. Well, I'd better be shoving off. Meanwhile, see if you can't figure out what the name of that province is. And you, Hotshot, check your friends, won't you? We've got to figure a way somehow to help Turnbull get back to the States.
8: Sure, I'll do my best. But why do we want to get him away?
7: That's part of my bargain with him, Hotshot. If I can promise him a safe exit, I think he'll let me see the ring. Well, here goes Sister Burma, off to the lion's den. Keep your fingers crossed. I'll see you later.
4: Pat and Hotshot watched the poised, trim figure of Burma as she walked out of the tea house, heading for her dangerous rendezvous. Anything can happen now, and probably will. And Hotshot says admiringly,
8: "What a gal. They don't come any braver, do they?"
9: You can say that again, Boston. But come on, time's a-wasting. We'd better get to work.
8: Okay, I'm right with you. But I can't help wondering, Pat, if the cops can't find Terry and Connie, how in the name of Aunt Martha can we?
4: That's a good question, Hotshot. But you and Pat had better get going. Time's getting short for Terry and Connie, and Burma may soon be starting something that you too will have to finish. In a moment, Burma faces Turnbull for the showdown. But first, say, do you know why I refer to Quaker puffed wheat and Quaker puffed rice as giant-sized breakfast grains? Why? Well, here's why. It's because these delicious, ready-to-serve cereals are made from the choice, selected, sun-ripened wheat and rice exploded to 8 times normal size. Yes, in the big Quaker mills, huge guns are loaded with the premium grains of wheat or rice. Now, listen to the actual sound as these guns are shot off. Man, oh man, out they come. Quaker puffed wheat and Quaker puffed rice. These tasty grains are now giant grains, exploded up, up, up to 8 times normal size. They're crisp and tender, shot through with nut-like flavor. That's why we say shot from guns makes Quaker puffed wheat and rice bigger and better tasting. What's more, they're good for you. Furnish the food value of restored natural grain amounts of vitamin B1, niacin, and iron. Tomorrow, sure, treat yourself to a bowl full of swell-tasting Quaker puffed wheat or Quaker puffed rice. Add milk and sugar, top with fruit. Slice peaches or pears, for instance. 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Boy, it's delicious. A long, low convertible speeds through the lonely country roads on the outskirts of Shanghai. In the front seat, the ever-quiet Sage at the wheel, with the surly-faced Fright beside him. In the back seat is Burma, and beside her, a distinguished-looking gentleman who seems completely at peace with the world as he puffs at a cigarette through a long ivory holder. There's nothing in this pleasant picture to suggest the excitement that lies just ahead.
0: Ah, this is indeed pleasant, Burma. It was most kind of you to keep our little engagement this afternoon.
7: The pleasure is all mine, Mr. Turnbull.
0: Won't you call me Crawford? All my friends do, you know.
7: Why, yes, of course, Crawford.
0: Thank you. My dear, I've been watching you. Is something disturbing you? You look just a little unhappy.
7: Oh, it must be this big hat. It always gives me a dark, moody look.
0: Mm-hmm. Are you sure that's all? Or are you still unhappy over the disappearance of young Mr. B?
7: Oh, why should I worry over him, Crawford? I haven't given the boy a second thought.
0: Such a nice young man. What a shame he's gotten himself into so much trouble. I don't suppose you've had any word from him.
7: None at all. But after all, he's no particular friend of mine. Why should I hear from him?
0: You almost convince me, my dear.
7: Crawford.
0: Yes.
7: Not that I care, of course, but where was it they took Terry Lee? Can you remember the name of the province?
0: No, I don't believe I ever heard of it before.
7: Oh.
0: Why do you ask?
7: No reason. No reason at all. Just curiosity, I guess. But let's talk about something more interesting. Let's talk about you, Crawford.
0: Me? I'm afraid you'll find I'm a rather dull subject.
7: Oh, stop being so modest. Everybody knows you're one of the biggest names in banking and world trade and finance and philanthropy and charity and everything.
0: Well. How about being my press agent?
7: Tell me. After all, it isn't every afternoon I spend with such a celebrity. When I write my folks back home about this, I want to give them the real lowdown. So give Mr. F. Crawford Turnbull.
0: Well, I guess you'd call me the epitome of everything routine and stuffy. I'm the sort of man journalists like to refer to as chairman of so many boards they can't be counted, or respected denizen, or genial philanthropist, or... Well, what is the matter with this cough of mine?
7: That reminds me, Crawford. I have something in my purse here.
0: Oh?
7: Just the thing you need for that cough.
0: Really?
7: Yes. Here, Crawford. Try these.
0: Where did you get these lozenges, Thelma?
7: I took a little walk this morning. I found them in the strangest place. A dark little house on Fang Street.
0: Is that so?
7: Yes. Lucky, isn't it, that somebody else likes the same lozenges that you do? For, of course, they can't be bought outside of the United States.
0: Yes, it is fortunate. Verma, my dear, you're a very clever young woman. I realize it more and more as I get better acquainted with you.
7: Thank you. Thank you, Crawford.
0: Have you heard anything further from your friends about my... my possible exit from China?
7: Yes. They think it can be arranged. Have you heard anything further about the ring?
0: I wouldn't be at all surprised. My dear, let us go back to the gardens for a cup of tea and a little talk, shall we?
7: By all means, Crawford. By all means.
10: Well, it looks as though Verma played her hand just right, doesn't it? Turnbull didn't admit much about those lozenges, but it isn't hard to see he's getting crowded into a rather dangerous corner. Do you think he will now show Verma the pirate's gold detector ring? And meanwhile, what of Terry, whose whole future seems to depend upon the whereabouts of that ring? In a moment, we'll hear the Khan tell Terry a very strange thing. But first, ask Mother. 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
6: Mr. Lee, we have just received an interesting report from Shanghai.
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15: In the dark, mysterious South Pacific Ocean, a magnificent yacht is carrying its passengers and crew on a strange cruise. Jerry Hall has joined Mrs. Gregory and Captain Bradford on the Gregory yacht to aid in the search for Mrs. Gregory's little girl. Lost at sea when a baby, the girl has been reported living on a mysterious island. The yacht was anchored off a bank of what appeared to be fog, but was not natural fog. With the aid of apparatus designed by Captain Bradford, Jerry and his friends have looked over the fog and down onto the island. It is now after dark. The yacht is being drawn through the weird ring of fog, drawn without a sound toward the magic island.
16: But Jerry, how could we be pulled to the island by the same magnetic force that was pushing it away from it an hour ago?
17: Well, you see, Mrs. Gregory, magnetism works both ways. Maybe I can't explain it right, but anyhow, a magnet can either be fixed to attract or repel. Is that what I'm trying to say, Captain Bradford?
18: Well, at least you're heading in the right direction, Jerry. It's a poor electrical engineer that can't do tricks with an electromagnet and plenty of power.
16: Electrical engineer? I thought we'd find a tribe of savages on this island, if we found anything.
17: Yeah, that's what I figured, too. That old sailor, you know, who lived on this island or visited or something and then got away, he reported that he'd seen a little white girl living here with a strange race of savage people.
18: Well, I'm not so sure of that, son. Remember, we got the story over our shortwave in Los Angeles. At the same time, you got it over yours. And if I remember rightly, the report said a strange race of people, not a savage race.
16: Tex is right, Jerry. It did say a strange race. Of course, we naturally thought of savages as the only sort of people who might be living unknown to the rest of the world.
17: Well, we know now that the people who made all these scientific things we're running into are not savages. It looks to me like they know a whole lot of things we don't.
18: No doubt about it. And while we just stand and talk on this deck, a heavy yacht with 800 horsepower motors is drifting helplessly into something we know nothing about.
17: Well, let's quit talking and do something. We're drifting into that island pretty fast now.
18: We're inside the fog ring now. Oh, if only it wasn't dark.
17: Suppose... We'll hit the island pretty soon. But, well, we're going slow. I guess it won't hurt the boat.
16: There's not a sound from anything.
18: Can't even hear a ripple of water. This water is oiled or treated with something to hold it still on the surface.
17: I can see a little light ahead. There's a yellow glow all over in front of us.
18: Nothing we can see distinctly, though. We're slowing up. The boat is barely moving.
16: Look, Tex. Can you see an outline there?
18: Where? No.
17: Where, Mrs. Gregory?
16: Just off the port beam, Jerry.
17: No. I don't see anything.
18: I do now. You're right, Pat. Look over here, kid. There's an arm jutting out right alongside the rail.
17: Golly, of whiskers. It looks like a dock. We're drifting right up to it.
18: Not drifting. Don't forget, son. We're being pulled.
16: That light ahead is getting more distinct. I can make out the shoreline now.
17: Funny shoreline. It looks so straight and smooth. See? It's shining in that yellow glow.
18: Hold it. Quiet, both of you. Not a sound.
17: We're rubbing against a dock, or a pier, or a landing of some kind.
18: I thought so. And the boat has nearly stopped.
16: It has stopped. We're not making any headway.
17: But the stern is swinging in near that landing. Gee, the boat acts as if it had a shoreline, and we're being snubbed in.
18: We are being snubbed in, and without a line. This yacht is being warped against that dock by the same force that pulled us through the fog bank and into this shelter.
16: But why don't we see somebody or something?
17: Or hear something. Gosh, any kind of a noise would sound good right now. Hey, we stopped. We're hard against the thing on the port beam.
18: Yes, we're here. And I'm afraid, Jerry, my boy, that we're actually on your magic island, whether we want to be or not.
16: Want to be? Why, Tex, we've come thousands of miles to find this place. And my little girl.
17: Do you think we'll really find Joan here, Captain? Like the old sailor said?
18: We're liable to find most anything here.
16: Then let's start looking for it.
18: You better go into your cabin, Pat. And stay there while Jerry and I have the first look around.
16: I should say not. Wherever you two go, I'm going.
17: Where are we going, Tex?
18: We're going to step out on that dock. Or ramp, or whatever it is, and see what happens.
17: Oh, boy. Let's go.
18: Steady, son. You go back and tell the skipper to stand by. Tell him he can quit worrying about his anchors. We're fastened to this island until someone else wants us to go.
17: Yes, sir.
18: And Jerry, tell the skipper to look sharp and give us a signal if anybody boards him.
17: I'll be right back, sir.
16: Oh, Tex, what do you think we'll find here? What's going to happen? What manner of people live here?
18: Hold on now, Pat. You know as much about all that as I do. We'll just have to ease ashore and keep snooping around until we find something.
16: Or something finds us.
18: You better stay aboard, Pat.
16: I'm not afraid. That is, of course I'm afraid. Horribly afraid. But you're all here because of me. It's my little girl we're looking for. And I'll go wherever you go.
18: All right. You're the boss of this expedition.
17: Everything's shipshape aboard. I gave your orders to the skipper, Tex.
18: Any comments from him?
17: Well, he looked plenty worried. And he didn't even say as much as he usually does.
16: That would be only one word at a time.
17: This time he just nodded his head.
18: All right, now here's our situation as I see it. There's no use making any plans as to what we intend to do. Because we haven't the faintest idea what conditions we'll find when we get ashore. Now, we'll just step over on that landing there, keep close together, and walk toward that yellow glow of light.
16: Whatever you say, Tex.
17: Aye, aye, sir.
18: All right, now. Over the side. I'll go first. All right, Jerry, come over. Now, Pat, give me your hand. Now, all stand still for a second. Try to get your eyes accustomed to the yellow light. What there is of it.
17: I can't see any better now than I could when we first saw that yellow light.
16: Neither can I. And yet, I can. There's something weird about that light.
18: I have an idea there'll be something weird about everything we see for some time to come. Now, Jerry, you walk on my right here. Pat, you on my left. Both of you stay close enough that we can rub elbows as we walk. And stay close. Now, let's start slowly and carefully toward that yellow glow. Neither of you speak until I tell you to. Ready?
17: I am.
16: Yes, Tex.
18: Not a sound. Here we go. And walk quietly. Stop.
16: What is it?
17: Did you see something?
18: No, and I didn't hear anything. That's what's wrong.
16: Well, what did you expect to hear?
18: Our footsteps. I felt this landing with my hands when we came off the yacht. And if I ever felt any before, it's made of concrete. But here are three of us, walking at a fair pace. I have on heavy boots with leather heels, and yet we didn't make a sound.
16: Oh, that's right.
17: Well, wait till I feel this stuff with my hands. You're right, Tex. That's concrete, all right. But when I felt it, I slapped it good and hard. It made almost no sound. Gee, do you think...
18: I think we've stumbled onto the greatest scientific miracle of our time. And there's no use in our trying to walk quietly or make any secret of our movements.
16: You mean we're being watched now? In the dark?
17: No. The captain means we're being watched by somebody who can see through this yellow haze. Just as easy as we could see in broad daylight.
18: No doubt about that, son. This island, if it is an island, is years ahead of anything we have ever known. And it has people on it that know things we never dreamed of.
16: Could this all be artificial? The island, the fog, this light?
18: Yes, it could be. And it is. For the simple reason that it couldn't possibly be natural.
17: Golly, Whiskers. Well, what can we do?
18: We can only do one thing, Jerry. Keep walking toward the center of that yellow light.
16: Come on, then. I'm nervous and anxious to get it over with.
17: I can't even see as well as I could. Say, wait a minute. That's funny.
18: What's up, Jerry?
17: That yellow light. Look, behind us.
16: What? What? Why, the light has moved. The center of it is behind us now.
18: Yes, and if you look to the right or left, you'll see the center of it there, too.
17: But the center of it couldn't be all around us.
18: It has no center. That yellow glow is perfectly diffused all over this area.
17: Then maybe we're not walking toward the light at all.
16: We're just walking through it. What if we walk off the edge of something here?
18: Here, you get in the middle, Pat. No, I'll stay in the middle. You two are much lighter than I am. And if one of you slips off of something, the other two of us can pull you back onto this stuff we're walking on.
17: Wouldn't you think we'd hear something soon?
16: Yes, or see somebody.
17: This has got me breaking out with ice water freckles. Maybe we'd better stop and think it over again.
18: Getting scared, Jerry?
17: You bet I'm scared.
16: So am I, Jerry, but we may as well go on until... Oh.
18: What is it?
16: Which one of you gave me these?
17: Huh? Gave you what?
18: I gave you nothing. What are you... Huh? Well, why hand them to me?
17: What are you two talking about?
18: Pat just handed them to me.
16: I did not. I still have the ones you gave me.
17: Hey, now I've got them. Where did they come from?
18: Pat, Jerry, steady now, both of you. Just answer my questions one at a time.
17: Okay.
16: Yes, Tex?
18: Jerry, have you got a pair of glasses in your hands?
17: Yeah, sure. Mrs. Gregory just handed them to me.
16: Jerry, you handed them to me.
18: Quiet. One at a time, I said. Have you also got a pair of glasses in your hands now, Pat?
16: Yes, I have, but I...
18: Yes, and I have got a pair.
17: But where did...
16: Tex, what is this?
18: Quiet, I said. They mean our lives. Quiet while I talk. Someone or something, something we couldn't hear, see, or feel, has just handed each of us a pair of glasses. There must be a reason for that.
17: Well, I don't want to find out what it is.
16: Oh, Tex, what have we gotten into?
18: You know about as much about it as I do. There's only one thing to do. Each keep your grip on the other one's arm and put your glasses on with one hand.
17: But what do you suppose the glasses are for?
18: What any glasses are for, to see through.
16: But it's nearly dark, worse than dark. What good will glasses do?
18: Someone handed us those glasses. Someone who made no sound. And they weren't fumbling around in the dark because they didn't touch us at all. Therefore, whoever it was must have been able to see, and see perfectly. I think the time has come when we'll be allowed to see our surroundings.
16: I'm putting mine on.
17: Me too. But I'm shaking so I can't find my face. There now.
18: Yeah, just stand still and... Well, it's getting lighter.
17: No, it isn't. It's the glasses.
16: I'm beginning to see.
18: Take it as calmly as you can. No matter what you see, it won't help any to crack up about it.
17: Tex, look. Right beside me.
18: They're almost on top of us.
16: Look, there. Over there.

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6: Will you have a polo, dear Liza, dear Liza? 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
7: How very kind of you, dear Henry. 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
6: But you take me old tube.
7: Because they happen to be my tube of polo, dear Henry. 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

0: Once again, the Damon Runyon Theater brings you another story by the master storyteller, Damon Runyon. And this one, Bred for Battle. And to tell it to you, here is Broadway.
1: Thanks. One night, I am standing outside Madison Square Garden when I am approached by Milkier Willie. Now, I know that Milkier is very flat indeed. And since I catch a caterpillar that day at Belmont for a few pounds, I know what he wants. I try to get away, but Milkier has very long arms and big hands, and I find myself inside them as he says,
2: "What is your hurry, Broadway?"
1: "I am just going inside the garden to witness the impending battle."
2: "Forget it."
1: "I do not wish to. I wish to see the fight."
2: "Yeah? Listen, I need a pound note."
1: "Who does not?"
2: "Blow me a pound."
1: "Why?"
2: "I wish to go to Newark, New Jersey."
1: "Now I have an even better reason for asking why."
2: "Broadway, I got something real important, and I am going to let you in on it."
1: "I thank you, but I will stay outside."
2: "Listen, you wish to make yourself a sizable chunk of scratch?"
1: "If it is a listenable proposition."
2: "Then go to Newark with me, and I will cut you in on one of the greatest things that ever hits town."
1: Well, the upshot is that I let Milkier Willie talk me into going to Newark with him. And he has got to go in a cab, which I pay for. Now, this does not sound very exciting to me at the time. But what happens with a kid by the name of Thunderbolt Mulrooney, his mother and his father, is a strange story indeed. And one which I will tell you in a minute.

0: Now, back to the Damon Runyon Theater and the famous story, Bread for Battle.
1: Well, I and Milkier get to Newark, New Jersey, and get out of the cab. Milkier is looking for an address, and as we walk along, he says as follows.
2: I got an idea to get me the greatest heavyweight that ever puts on a glove.
1: Oh, yeah? You are going to raise him yourself?
2: You know, it is very funny you say that, because it is almost what I am going to do.
1: Oh. Well, since I give up my scratch to get us here in a cab, maybe you will tell me.
2: Sure. Look, Broadway, what happens with racehorses?
1: As far as I am concerned, nothing, usually.
2: I mean, how do they get racehorses?
1: From other horses.
2: That is right. They make sure the horse has got a good bloodline. They make sure he comes from a long line of racehorses, right?
1: Some of the ones I put my toe on seem to come from a long line of dust mops.
2: Ah, that's because there is a flaw in the bloodline someplace. Now, Hey, this is the place I'm looking for.
1: Yeah, how do you know?
2: I got the number on this piece of paper.
1: My, how smart can you get?
2: It is nothing. I think of it easy. Come on, let us go in, and I will show you something that will make you a million.
1: I and Milkier go up the stairs of a nice little house with flowers growing in front. Personally, I think Milkier is losing some nails out of his attic because he is once a fighter, and I hear tell that he has great training for other fighters who wish to harden up their hands. However, that is beside the point, because when we knock on the door, a great big red-headed guy looks out and yells,
3: "By all that's good and proper, Milkier Willie!
4: Seamus Mulrooney, how are you?"
3: "Fine and dandy. And Broadway, well, now, this is a surprise, and a good one. Hey, come in.
4: It is a long time since I see you, Seamus."
3: That it is. Maybe 19 years.
4: Yeah, that long, I guess.
3: And you, Broadway, you're looking well.
1: So are you, Seamus.
3: Oh, I keep it. Here, stop this one, Milkier. Oh.
1: Milkier?
3: Hey, come on. Hey, get up.
5: My, nothing changes, does it?
1: Are you all right, Milkier?
5: The buzzing will go away in a minute.
6: What's all this racket, Seamus?
3: Oh, Bridget, my darling. You remember Milkier, Willie,
6: well,
3: and Broadway.
6: That I do. How are you?
1: Just fine, Bridget. Well, you are just as pretty as ever.
6: Go along with that blarney.
3: I got some tea for the boys, Bridget.
6: Sure I have. Be back in a minute with it.
3: Oh, never a man had a wife like Bridget.
2: I remember the time she puts the blast on Big Sam. She hits almost as hard as you, Seamus.
3: Yeah, yes. I could have been heavyweight champion, but for breaking me hands on O'Shea's head that night at the old garden.
2: Yeah. I'm in a prelim that night. What a fight that is between you and O'Shea.
3: Yes. Well, it's gone in by the boards now. But sit down, boys, sit down.
2: Sure. Thanks.
3: Now, what'll we talk about? Old times?
2: Seamus, I have got a proposition. You got a son.
3: Two boys. Aye. Two boys.
2: And one of them is about 19 now?
3: Yes, 19 just a week ago.
2: Yeah. Seamus, you and Bridget are both great ones in a fight. So, your son comes from a fighting family. He is bred for battle.
1: So that is what you are thinking.
2: Why not? If it works for horses, it has got to work for people.
3: Milkier.
2: Yeah?
3: I don't know.
2: You mean you do not want your son to become heavyweight champ?
3: I'd give me eye teeth to see him, champ. But
1: what, Seamus?
3: Well, are you sure you're talking about Raymond?
1: Raymond?
2: That is his name?
3: Yes, it was Bridget's idea.
2: We will change it.
3: Oh, but Milky, are you sure you mean him?
2: He is 19?
3: Yes.
2: It is him.
6: It is who, Milkier?
2: Your son, Bridget.
6: What about my son?
2: I figure he is a great fighter because he comes from a long line of fighters.
3: Oh, yes. Me father, his father before him, and me great-grandfather was a holy terror.
2: Sure.
6: You're not thinking of making a fighter out of Raymond?
2: Why not?
6: I won't have it.
3: You won't. He's my son, too.
6: All the more you should want to see him live longer.
3: He's a mollycoddle.
6: Because he's not ever less than punching somebody in the head, he's a mollycoddle.
3: Morning around and playing the pyre. What kind of life is that for a Mulrooney?
6: Hold your tongue, Seamus Mulrooney.
3: I'll not hold me tongue. By all that's good and proper, I've held it long enough where Raymond's concerned.
6: He's a fine, sensitive boy.
3: Mollycoddle.
6: Seamus.
7: Hello. Is anything wrong?
2: This is Raymond?
3: Yes,
8: This is Raymond.
9: Raymond, darling.
10: I'm sorry I'm late, Mom, but... Well, there was a concert. I went to hear it.
3: Concert? Good. There you are, Broadway. Bill, kid, there's me son Raymond.
10: What's the matter, Dad?
3: Nothing.
9: There's nothing wrong, darling.
3: He's 19 and she calls him darling. When I was 19, I was hauling bricks on me back. And when I was 20, I was fighting the best of them.
2: Look, maybe Raymond is a little on the lean side now. But I can train him and get you a champ, Seamus.
10: Hey, wait a minute. Are you talking about me?
2: Sure, kid. The next heavyweight champ.
10: But I can't fight.
2: Ah, we'll learn you. In a couple of months, no. You'll be the...
10: No, I won't do it.
1: What? I guess that is that.
9: It is. Now, no more talk of fighting in this house.
3: Hold it a minute. Bridget, you seem to forget I'm the man of the house. You're a fine wife and a wonderful woman. But I am still the man of the house.
9: You're talking quiet now, Seamus.
3: Aye. Which means I mean what I say. Raymond.
10: What, Dan?
3: I love you, and you're me son. But I want a son to be proud of. I want people to say, there goes Seamus Mulrooney's boy. And I want him to say it with a sparkle in their eyes. Not a laugh in their throats to make me ashamed.
10: I'll make you proud of me, Dad. I want to play the piano.
3: First, you'll fight.
10: I can't.
3: Are you a coward, Raymond? Well, are you?
10: I don't know. I don't know whether I am or not.
3: Then find out.
10: Not by fighting.
3: I say you will. If you're a coward, we'll find it out now. Because playing piano or hauling bricks, no coward ever got through life. Milk here.
1: Yes, Seamus?
3: I say take the boy.
9: Oh, no, Seamus. Please, no.
3: Bridget, darling. I said for Milk here to take the boy.
1: So, Milkier takes Raymond and starts to train him. And he changes his name to Thunderbolt. Well, I am forced to admit that in a couple of months, the kid is looking pretty good and is fast on his feet. But I am never convinced that here is a heavy champ because, in the first place, he weighs only maybe 160. And in the second place, there is always a faraway look in his eyes. And personally, I do not care for fighters with faraway looks. Then it comes up one day, and we are in the dressing room at the gym, when Milkier says...
2: Well, kid, you look great today. Just great.
10: Uh-huh.
2: Does he not look good, Broadway?
1: Sure. Very good.
10: Thanks.
2: Now, I will tell you a surprise I got for you. You want to hear it?
10: Sure, if you want to tell it.
2: You fight next week. You hear me? I say you fight next week.
10: Fight? You mean I'm going to fight in the ring?
11: I am not training you for a flea circus, kid.
10: You mean fight another man?
11: Huh? What do you think I match you up against? Some doll?
10: Next week? Oh, no, I'm not ready, Milker. I can't do it.
2: Nah, you're nervous, that's all. Everybody gets that way, right, Broadway?
1: Oh, sure. I see lots of champs so nervous they are hardly able to walk into the ring. Come to think of it, I see some come out the same way.
10: Don't say that.
2: Take it easy, kid. After the first one's under your belt, you'll sail along. Right, Broadway?
1: Huh? Oh, sure. Milky.
2: What?
1: I will take care of Thunderbolt here. You run along.
2: What for?
1: Do you not say you got things to do?
2: Sure.
1: Well, you do them. I will see that Thunderbolt comes along later.
2: Yeah, all right. So long, kid. Take it easy.
1: You going to get dressed, kid?
10: Yeah, sure. Broadway.
1: Huh?
10: Next week. He said next week, didn't he?
1: He says next week, yeah. Why?
10: I don't want to.
1: Oh, maybe you will feel different later.
10: No, I won't. It wasn't so close while I was training. It seemed far away. Maybe like I'd never get around to it. But now...
1: Tell me something, Thunderbolt.
10: What?
1: Why do you not wish to fight?
10: Because it's senseless and stupid.
1: A lot of good guys are in the ring.
10: Because they like it.
1: Maybe you will.
10: I don't like to think of hitting anybody. I don't like to think of getting hit myself.
1: I see.
10: You think I'm a coward, don't you?
1: I will never think any kid of Seamus Mulrooney is a coward.
10: Just because he was a great fighter, I've got to live up to it. Don't people ever think anyone wants to live his own life the way he wants it?
1: And you want to play the piano.
10: Yes, and that's all.
1: It is a very funny thing.
10: What is?
1: I never remember Seamus ever being musical. Or Bridget.
10: What difference does that make?
1: None, I guess. Maybe no difference at all. But it just seems funny. That is all. And the more I think about it, the funnier it seems. And the more Milkier keeps talking about the kid being bred for battle, the more I think. Because it is true that he comes from a line of fighters, and yet... Well, just about this time, it seems to me I remember something that happens a long time ago. And I do some checking up. And what I find out is strange indeed. And what happens because I find out is something I will tell you in a minute.

0: And now, back to the Damon Runyon Theater and the famous story, Bread for Battle.
1: Like I say, I find out something. But I never believe that anybody should talk about what he finds out, especially if he wants to keep on good terms with other citizens. However, I now like the kid and wish to save him a lot of trouble. So I asked Bridget Mulrooney to come see me because I wish to talk to her.
2: Why didn't you come to see me, Broadway?
1: Well, I figure maybe we would not be alone at your place.
2: Oh?
1: I wish to talk to you about Raymond.
2: What about him?
1: You know, he fights in a couple of days.
2: I know.
1: You do not wish him to.
2: Afraid that something had happened to stop the fight.
1: Nothing will stop
2: it. He mustn't get hurt, Broadway. He mustn't.
1: You love him more than somewhat, Bridget.
2: Yes.
1: Maybe even more than your other kid, Terry.
2: Why do you say that?
1: Look, Bridget, when Raymond climbs through the ropes in a couple of nights from now, he will be scared. He will not have his mind on the fight. Now, the ring is no place for a fighter who has got his mind someplace else. He has got to think only of the fight.
2: Why are you telling me this, Broadway?
1: Because I like the kid. I do not wish to see him get hurt. Maybe hurt real bad.
2: That's not all you want to tell me, is it?
1: I guess you know I know, huh, Bridget?
2: I guess I do.
1: But all I know is that a long time ago, a very pretty doll indeed falls in love with a guy. But her mother and father do not approve of this citizen, so she runs away with him. They get married upstate. Then the guy is killed in an accident. Maybe not more than a month after they get married.
2: You've got to tell me all that. You've got to make it all come back again.
1: Like I say, the guy is killed, and the doll comes back. Nobody but her mother and father know what happens, and they say nothing. Then along comes another guy. A guy who is in love with the doll. He marries her.
2: But you don't know. Oh, Holy Mother, you can't know that Raymond isn't Seamus' son.
1: I do know, Bridget. Because it seems I remember that the young guy who is killed plays the piano very good.
2: And what'll you do, Broadway? What'll you say?
1: I will say or do nothing, Bridget.
2: Then why did you tell me?
1: Because there is only one way to keep Raymond out of that ring.
2: I can't.
1: Seamus thinks the kid is a coward. He is ashamed of him because he thinks no son of his has got a right to be scared. But if he knows...
2: I can't tell Seamus. Not after 19 years. Why, he's a fine man, Broadway. I've come to love him so much I'd rather look on my own coffin than see him hurt. And it'd hurt him like all the devils in purgatory. And he'd never lift a hand to me or give me more than a look. He's that good, he is.
1: Then you are going to let Raymond go into the ring?
2: Oh, what else can I do? Mother, oh, Mother, what else can I do?
1: So that is how we leave him. Then it comes up the afternoon of the fight. We are all at Seamus Mulrooney's place in Newark. Seamus is very happy indeed, because he listens to Milk here say...
3: I tell you, Seamus, we have got a natural. He's as fast as a feather. Of course, I could ask for a little more beef, but a good light heavy is nothing to laugh at, is it, Broadway?
1: Huh? No, I guess not.
4: What's the matter, Broadway? You think you was the one to go into the ring tonight?
3: How do you feel, Thunderbolt?
5: All right.
4: Look, my boy. Stand up.
5: What? Oh, what did you say, Dad?
4: Stand up. No. Now, take your fighting stance, boy.
5: Oh, look, Dad, I'd rather get some rest.
6: Let the boy alone, Seamus.
4: Oh, Bridget, me darling, I was just going to give him a bit of advice for tonight.
6: Yes, he's nervous and tired. Let him get some rest.
4: Oh, the nervousness will run out of his fingers the first time he steps in the ring.
6: I said let him alone. Now, please, please, let him alone.
3: Now, what is eating Bridget?
4: She's as nervous as the boy. She'll be all right.
5: I'm going in and lie down a while.
4: Sure. But before you go...
5: Yes, Dad?
4: I'm proud of you. There were times when I had me misgivings. But you're a true son of mine, a true son. Isn't that right, Broadway?
1: Oh, sure. He is a true son, Seamus.
4: And tonight I'll be there. Watching me own son making the name of Mulrooney shine again.
1: Well, when I hear Seamus say that, I almost tell him what I know. But I change my mind, hoping that something will happen. It comes up that night, the kid is carded third on the bill, which is a good spot for any new boy. It seems that everybody remembers Seamus and will do anything for his son. Of course, this does not extend to the kid's opponent, who is as rough as they come. And it does Raymond no good at all when he hears the first bout ends in a knockout, and he gets a good look at the boy who is carried down the corridor. Then it is in the dressing room.
3: Now remember, Thunderbolt, this guy has got a good left and likes to cross his right after a jab. So watch for it. And when he crosses, bring up your right. Got it?
5: Yeah, I know.
1: Take it easy, kid. It is only a fight.
5: Sure, only a fight. What's going on out there now?
4: Oh, just another fight, son. Now look, boy, keep your mind on the fight.
1: You have got to think of the fight, kid. You have got to.
5: Sure. But my hands...
4: Tape too tight?
5: No, but is there enough on them? Will they get hurt?
4: Oh, boy, every fighter hurts his hands. Yeah, but don't think of that.
5: I want more tape on them. Milker, I want more tape.
3: I can't. You got enough.
7: Okay, Mulrooney, get ready.
3: Hey, you.
7: Yeah?
3: What happens in the second bout?
7: KO. Gardner got took apart. Don't think he'll get them back together again, either. Come on, Mulrooney.
5: No. No, I'm not going out there. I'm not going out there to get hurt to satisfy those... I'm not going out, do you hear me? I'm not going to fight.
4: Easy, kid. The minute you crawl through the ropes, you'll be okay.
5: I'm not going through the ropes. Let me get out of here. Get out of my way.
4: Don't you move.
5: Oh, Dad, I've tried. I've tried for you, but I can't. I can't do this anymore than I can hit you.
4: You're not a coward. You're not.
5: Yes. Yes, I'm a coward. If that means not wanting to fight, I'm a coward.
3: Sir, help me. He is yellow.
1: Shut up, Milkier.
4: Raymond, you're going to walk out of this room and into that ring. You hear me, boy?
5: No.
4: For the last time, you'll go.
5: No. I tell you I can't. No more than I could hit you.
4: Then, sir, help me. You'll have to do just that. I want no coward in my family. If you'd go in that ring and lose, I'd love you just the same. But if you don't go, then, sir, help me. You're no son of mine.
5: I won't go in.
4: Put up your fists. Put them up.
1: Seamus, you are crazy.
4: Keep out of this. This is between me and him. Put up your fist, boy.
8: Seamus, get away from him.
4: Register, go away. Get out.
8: Put down your fist, Seamus Mulrooney. Put them down.
4: You have no right in here. You have no right to come between me and my...
8: Your son, Seamus.
4: Aye, my son.
8: Will you let him do as he wants, Seamus? Will you let him walk out of here as he wants to do?
4: No. He's my son and I'll not see him.
8: He is not your son, Seamus Mulrooney.
4: What are you saying, Bridget Mulrooney?
8: I have said it. Now I'll tell you more. Something that should have been said 19 years ago to save the hurt I've got to do now. Look at him, Seamus. I look close at him and look at him while I talk to you.
1: And Bridget tells all she has to tell. We listen to her. Raymond's face is getting all white and he keeps looking down at his hands. Seamus Mulrooney's jaws stick out a foot and his mouth works and the muscles at the sides of his face go in and out. Then Bridget finishes. And Seamus just looks at her and says,
4: "And you waited until..."

0: Then Bridget finishes. And Seamus just looks at her and says,
1: "And you waited until now to tell me. Until now."
2: "And may the saints forgive me, Seamus."
1: "Aye, may they indeed."
2: "The boy mustn't fight."
1: "Aye, he mustn't fight. He mustn't fight."
2: "Where you going, Seamus?"
1: "Going? Home, Bridget. I'm going home."
2: "Oh, Seamus. Seamus."
3: I guess we better cancel about. Yeah, I guess so.
0: Sure. You go along and do it, Milky.
3: I will wait upstairs.
2: "Mom. Oh, Mom. What, lad? Why didn't you tell me? Because I'm the one that's the coward. If you told me, I would have fought to keep from hurting him."
0: "Sure you would. But you are not a fighter, Raymond."
4: "Hey, Mulroney, shake it up. Shake it up. This ain't no charity bout."
0: "Hey, you wait a minute."
4: "Yeah?
0: Look, you tell her."
2: "I'll be up in a minute."
4: "Okay."
2: "Raymond."
0: "Look, kid, your mother just goes through something real bad to get you out of this."
2: "I know. And Dad did, too."
0: "What are you thinking?"
2: "He doesn't want a coward in the family. I'm going to see that there isn't one. It's all I can do."
0: "Oh, son, no, don't."
2: "Broadway, come with me, will you?"
0: "Once and for all, you are no fighter. You never are and you never will be."
2: "Oh, no."
0: "Anything can happen in that ring, especially now."
2: "Are you coming along with me or do I go it alone?"
0: "I guess you do not go it alone."
2: "Wait here, Mom. Please wait here. Come on, Broadway."
0: I will never forget that fight as long as I live. Neither will anybody else. I will tell you only that Raymond loses. But it is how he loses that makes me remember. He is hit with everything in the book. But he gets up time after time. And the crowd that is booing at first stands on its feet to cheer. The referee tries to stop the bout a couple of times, but Raymond shoves him away with a look in his eyes that makes the referee think better of stopping it. Even the guy he is fighting cannot understand, and now and then backs away just to look at the kid who never gives up. Then the fight is over, and is in the dressing room later.
2: "Oh, Raymond, why? Why did you do it, son? Why?" "I'm all right, Mom. My hands are all right.
5: Oh, saints be praised.
2: And Broadway, I'm not a coward, am I?
5: Oh, no.
2: I didn't disgrace his name, did I?
5: No.
2: Tell me!"
0: There is nobody in the world who will say that after tonight.
2: "And what we know is just between ourselves."
0: "Just between ourselves."
2: "That's good. And I'm not a coward."
1: "I was never more proud of me name than tonight."
0: "Shame. We think you go home."
1: I heard the announcement. I heard me name. I stayed."
2: You saw it then?"
1: I saw it. Oh, let me look at you, boy."
2: "Shame."
1: It's all right, Bridget, me darling. Now, Raymond?"
2: "Yes, Dad?"
1: I guess it's time we were getting you home, son."
0: And they go home. Bridget, Seamus, and their son, Raymond. And I am very happy. But that is not the end of the story. The payoff comes maybe a year later. And I will tell you about it in a minute.

0: touch me for a pound to get to Newark, New Jersey, to see about a heavyweight prospect who turns out to be Raymond Mulrooney.
1: So? What is the financial difficulty?
0: Since I advanced the fin, you give me a piece of Raymond Mulrooney. As a fighter, I never see the fin again. I wish it back.
1: Broadway, you buy a piece of Raymond. That fizzles out, and so does your investment. We do not speak about lightweights at the time. Broadway, you have got to be very careful where you invest your money. Now, I got to go see my boy, Terran Terry.
0: Who?
1: Broadway, like I always say, blood will tell. He is bred for battle.
0: Who is bred for battle?
1: Bridget and Seamus' son, Terran Terry Mulrooney.
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0: Well, like I say, it is maybe a year later that I am sitting in Mindy's when in comes Milkier Willie. He sits down by me, takes half of my blintzes, and says as follows.
1: You hear about me, Broadway?
0: Yeah, I do. Seems to me I hear that you are now managing a very good lightweight.
1: Uh-huh. Good blintzes.
0: Wonderful. Why do you not buy some?
1: Not hungry. Well, anyway, like I say, I manage a very good fighter now.
0: You do not say it. I do. However, I am glad you come in, Milkier, because there is a slight matter of finance between us I would like to clear up.
1: What's so? How's that?
0: 1 year ago, you...

0: 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Vern Carstensen is in charge of production. This is a Mayfair production.
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3: You know, some marmalades get some of their tang from added flavoring. While Robertson's Golden Shred gets all of its tang from Seville oranges. What would you rather have for breakfast?
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When I came to this wedding, I didn't think I'd be using my gun. But if you still want to draw, I have no other choice.

0: Have Gun, Will Travel. Starring Mr. John Daner as Paladin. San Francisco, 1875. The Carlton Hotel, headquarters of a man called Paladin.
1: Would you please hand me those stiff collars, hey boy?
2: Whoa, these off.
3: Yeah.
1: Thank you. I guess I can go right in here.
4: Oh, no, no, no, Mr. Paladin. Oh. Whoa, you make things all wrinkle up, you pack a suitcase like that. Here, I fix for you.
1: Thank you, hey boy. I bow to no man when it comes to packing a saddlebag, but this, I don't know.
4: Well, how come you take your pretty clothes this trip, Miss Paladin?
1: Hey boy, I am going to a wedding.
4: Wedding? Mm-hmm. Oh, very pleasant.
1: In Ashton, Kansas. Judge Aaron Lindsay's daughter, Susan's getting married. They're old friends of mine. Hard for me to believe, but I can only think of Susie as a pixie-faced little kid with pigtails.
4: She marry a nice man?
1: Oh, I'm sure he must be nice, but it's someone I don't know. I'll have to admit I was a little disappointed. I always figured Susan would marry David Brinker.
4: David Brinker?
1: The boy there in Ashton.
4: Oh.
1: David and Susan grew up together. It seemed just right somehow that they should marry. You know, hey boy, I'm going to tell you something that will surprise you. I believe that I'm getting to be romantic.
4: Oh, that don't surprise me one doggone bit.
1: No?
4: No.
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5: 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El Picador! Who let the bull out?
1: Ashton was a pleasant town, prosperous and respectable. Its citizens were solid, hardworking, and law-abiding. It hadn't always been that way. It had its beginnings as a supply station just off the old Chisholm Trail and had grown without restraint into a wild, reckless settlement controlled by a gang of outlaws. Then Judge Aaron Lindsay moved in, and Ashton learned about law and order. The railroad station was about a mile outside of town, and the judge had sent a horse for me to use and had left word that I should go on out to the ranch.
7: Mr. Paladin!
1: Huh? Who'd...
7: Mr. Paladin? I guess you don't recognize me. David Brinker.
1: David! David, I'm sorry. It's been several years, you know.
7: Yeah. I guess you're in town for the wedding.
1: Yes. Will I see you there?
7: No, I'm riding out. On my way now. I'm leaving Ashton. You know how it was with Susan and me.
1: Yeah, but running away isn't always the right answer, David.
7: I know, but it's better this way. I've been waiting here by the ranch gate trying to get up the courage to see Susie. Tell her goodbye, but I don't think I will. Would you do something for me, Mr. Paladin?
1: What's that?
7: Tell Susan I wish her a lot of happiness.
1: All right, David. Why'd you change your mind? Come to the wedding.
7: Uh-uh. I know you'll think I'm talking like a sorehead, but... Well, it's not right for her to marry him. It's a mighty big mistake. Well, so long, Mr. Paladin. Yeah. And thanks!
1: Goodbye, David. Good luck. Come on, boy.

0: Susie!
1: Oh, Fallon!
0: Susie, Susie.
1: Oh, I'm so glad you came.
0: Nothing in the world would have kept me from your wedding. Here. Let me look at you. Well, my little pixie face has certainly become a beautiful young lady.
1: Thank you.
0: Oh, my.
1: Oh, Dad will be so happy to see you.
0: How is your father, Susie?
1: Well, I think you'll be surprised when you see Dad. He hasn't been well.
0: Oh? I'm sorry.
1: Come on in the house.
0: All right. Well, I guess you're really excited, aren't you, Susie?
1: Yes. Paladin, that gift you sent, it's beautiful.
0: Oh? I'm glad you like it. It seems it's a very special kind of jade, Susan. It's a very special kind of a Chinese god. He's supposed to bring you happiness.
1: Is he magic?
0: He may be.
1: He better be.
0: Oh, now, what kind of talk is that?
1: Oh, never mind. Well, Dad's in his study there. Go right in. I have to get ready.
0: Wait, Susan. I saw David Brinker out by the ranch gate.
1: David?
0: Yes. He said to tell you that he wishes you a lot of happiness. He was leaving Ashton.
1: David leaving? No, he can't leave. Oh, no. Oh, David.
0: Susan.
2: Paladin.
0: Well, hello, Aaron.
2: It's good to see you.
0: And it's good to see you, Aaron.
2: What's the matter with Susan?
0: Well, I believe it's something called wedding day nerves.
2: Oh, I wish that girl's mother were alive. This is too much for me, I tell you, Paladin. This whole thing's got me torn up.
0: Aaron, who is this boy she's going to marry?
2: Tom Cameron, a newcomer here. Bought the old Abbott spread.
0: You mean the ranch that borders your place?
2: Yes, that's the one.
0: Oh.
2: She and Tom will be living in the old Abbott house.
0: Well, that'll be nice for you, Aaron, having Susan that close after she's married.
2: Yes, I suppose you could say that. But there's something mighty strange about this marriage, Paladin. Mighty strange.
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0: It was a lovely wedding. Bride was beautiful, becomingly shy. Groom was handsome and proudly possessive. During the ceremony, the ladies of the town wept. And after the ceremony, the men of the town gathered around the punch bowl. There were games for the children, dancing for the young folk, and a barbecue for hundreds on the oak-shaded grounds of the ranch. Judge Lindsay shook hands with everyone there, then retired to his room. He looked very tired. Finally, the bride and groom together cut the huge decorated cake and accepted the toasts of their friends, and then they left in a beribboned carriage for their new home on the next ranch. It was a wedding to remember. But still, the punch flowed and the guests stayed on. It was shortly after dark that someone suggested a shivaree. Somehow, the old world custom that had been brought to the West seemed a fitting way to end the day. I went along. We gathered on the lawn in front of the old Abbott ranch house, and a few minutes later, Susan and Tom came out on the porch to accept their congratulations. Tom! Oh, no. No, pardon me. Please, excuse me.
1: Tom. Paladin.
0: Susie, go back inside the house. I'll be there in a minute.
1: But I...
0: Please, go inside, Susie.
1: All right.
0: Tom.
4: What's going on here? I'm Sheriff Wills. I was out there with the crowd. What happened?
0: He's dead.
4: dead.
0: Somebody out there wasn't shooting into the air.
4: What do you mean?
0: Cameron was hit by a rifle bullet.
4: A rifle? Those men in the crowd out there were shooting .45.
0: Well, there must have been somebody lurking back there in the dark, just waiting to kill him.
4: Yeah, using the noise of the chivalry to cover up. And I can think of only one person who'd do that.
0: Who?
4: David Brinker.
0: What are you talking about?
4: He lost his woman, didn't he? That's pretty hard for a man to take sometimes.
0: David would never do anything to hurt Susan.
4: You tell me who, then.
0: I don't know, but we'll find out.
4: Well, I'm betting on Brinker. I got nothing against the kid personally, but he's the only one who's got any reason. And I aim to get some of my men together and find him. See what he's got to say for himself.
0: Look, Sheriff, David left town early this morning.
4: All right, if he ain't here, he's innocent. But if we find him around, he'd better have a good story. Hey, fellas.
5: Yeah.
4: Sam, Bob, come here. Yeah. We gotta get busy.
0: Susie?
1: I heard what he said. David didn't do it.
0: I'm going to take you back to your father's place, Susie.
1: David didn't do it.
0: Of course he didn't. Anyway, David's probably miles away from here by this time.
1: No, he isn't.
0: What do you mean?
1: That's just the trouble. He is here. I saw him. He was on his horse in that stand of willows by the road. I saw him when we were coming here after the wedding.
0: You sure?
1: Yes. Paladin David didn't do it. Not David. Not David.
0: Susan, why are you talking this way? Your husband is dead out there.
1: I know. It's a terrible thing that's happened to Tom. I'd give anything if I could change it, but...
0: Susan, what are you trying to say?
1: Paladin, you have to know this. I didn't love Tom Cameron, and he didn't love me.
0: Susan, then why the marriage?
1: Oh, he liked me well enough, but... what he really wanted was the land I'll have someday. The Lindsay Ranch, the water rights, the power it would give him in the community.
0: You still haven't told me why you married him.
1: Well,
0: Now listen, Susan, you have to tell me.
1: I guess you call it blackmail.
0: Blackmail?
1: He knew something about Dad. Something about destroying evidence, a very serious thing. He had proof, and I saw it. He threatened to expose Dad, disgrace him.
0: Did the judge know this?
1: No one did.
0: Susan, do you think your father would want you to sacrifice yourself for him for any reason?
1: It wasn't only Dad, it was the whole town. You know what Judge Aaron Lindsay means to Ashton. He's become a sort of symbol to the people. What would happen if they found out he wasn't quite the man they think he is?
0: Well, I can't answer that now. I only know one thing. Some of those half-drunk citizens may decide to give the sheriff a hand and find David Brinker before we do. Come on.
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0: I ripped the white ribbons from the carriage, and Susie and I started back to the Lindsay Ranch. I didn't know what to expect, but I was uneasy. I knew that the people, shocked by the sudden tragedy, would not reason, but would lash out in anger, seeking any revenge for the cruel ending to their storybook wedding. It was a clear night. Now the moon was high, and it was possible to see for some distance. I kept watch.
1: Paladin, what is it you're looking for?
0: Well, I'm not sure, Susan. That is, I wasn't sure, but I think I've found it. Get up! Come on! Come on! Yeah. Yeah. Hey, see that crowd?
1: What are they doing?
0: Ooh, ooh, ooh.
1: Paladin, that's David. That's David they have backed up against the cliff.
5: Yeah.
1: Oh, no. They're stoning him.
5: Susan, you stay here.
7: Stop that. Stop that, you fool. You hear me? Stop that now. Now.
5: David.
8: Mr. Paladin.
5: Come with me.
7: See here, mister. This is our business.
5: Stand back, you. Let us through.
7: Now, you just hold it a minute. You ain't taking him nowhere.
5: You tell the sheriff if he wants to get out a warrant for David Brinker's arrest, he'll find him at Judge Lindsay's ranch.
7: I don't like your butting in. Now, you need to do something about it.
5: Ooh.
8: Oh, my hand.
5: You'll be able to use that hand again. But the next man who draws on me won't be so lucky. All right. Let's go, David. You feel all right, David?
9: Yeah, yes, sir. I'm fine now.
5: Good. Will you take the carriage back to the barn?
9: Sure.
5: I want to go in and see the judge. Susie, why don't you go up to your room and try to get some rest?
1: No, I'll go with David.
5: Oh, all right. Oh, wait a minute. David, I thought you were leaving Ashton.
9: Well, I began to think of what you said about running away. So I turned around and came back, but... Well, I wasn't sure if I'd done the right thing. When I was there in the willows, Susan and Cameron came by.
5: Yes, Susie said she saw you. Then what did you do?
9: No, I moseyed on down the back road. I stayed there until I saw all the people leaving the wedding. I wanted to talk to the judge.
5: Did you talk to him?
9: No. No, by the time I got there, he was gone. His horse wasn't in its stall. I guess he'd gone somewhere.
5: Yeah. Well, just unhitch the horses and come back to the house.
9: All right.

0: about Cameron.
1: Yes?
0: The sheriff will be here soon with a warrant for David Brinker's arrest.
1: But David didn't kill him.
0: I know that.
1: I guess you know who did.
0: Yes.
1: Why? I couldn't let her sacrifice herself for me, Paladin.
0: You found out about the blackmail?
1: Yes.
0: When?
1: After the wedding ceremony, when I came upstairs. I overheard them quarreling. It seems he refused to destroy the evidence he had against me, as per the agreement. He threatened to continue to hold it over her head. Suddenly, I understood the whole thing. Poor Susie.
0: This information that he had, was it true?
1: Yes. I was guilty. I broke the law. I, who held to the letter of the law when I pronounced judgment on others.
0: What do I do, Aaron?
1: You won't have to do anything, my friend. I've already written a letter to Sheriff Wills confessing to the murder. But I'm afraid I'll be denied my rightful trial by a jury in the courts of our land.
0: What do you mean?
1: I'll have to answer to a higher court. I'm going to die, Paladin.
0: Aaron.
1: My doctor forbade me to ride my saddle horse. He said my heart wouldn't stand it. I rode hard tonight.
0: Well, the doctor could be wrong, Aaron.
1: That's what I told him. But you know something. He was right. Absolutely.

0: mis apologies.
1: Oh. Hello, hey boy.
0: You sit here in corner of lobby all alone? Look very sad. You still think of good friend is Judge Lindsay?
1: Afraid so, hey boy.
0: Oh, not good to mourn so long. Time to think of other things.
1: You remember that jade figurine we got from your uncle?
0: Oh, he's a Chinese god. He's bringing you happiness.
1: Well, does he really?
0: Mr. Paladin, that god, pretty tricky fellow, but no need ever worry about him. Everything work out fine in the end.
1: Does it?

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Featured in the cast were Parley Bear, Bartlett Robinson, Sam Edwards, Robert Robinson, and Eleanor Berry. 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

0: This is Monitor, and I'm Skitch Henderson here in Radio Central, and tonight we'll bring you a concert that includes some of the finest music ever written, played by the world's leading orchestras. Of course, we'll touch on other topics, too, and right now sit back and enjoy Groucho. Say, Fenneman, tell us, what's tonight's secret word?
1: Ladies and gentlemen, the secret word is book. B-O-O-K.
2: Really?
1: You bet your life. The National Broadcasting Company presents Groucho Marx in You Bet Your Life, the comedy quiz show transcribed from Hollywood. And now, here he is, the one, the only...
2: George, I got a riddle for you. You know what's the best way to make a coat last?
1: No, unless the best way to make a coat last would be to make the trousers first.
2: You know, you're supposed to do the commercials here. I'm supposed to tell the jokes. I'm going to give you one more chance, George.
1: All right.
2: Why is George Fenneman like the boiler on a steam engine?
1: I guess I'd better say, why? Why is he like the boiler on a steam engine?
2: I'll tell you why. Because you're both fired. Play around with that. What did we come down here for tonight, George? Couldn't you find anything else to do?
1: Well, no, I've invited some people down, and you're going to talk to them, and then ultimately some of them will get a chance to maybe win $10,000.
2: And if any of them say the secret word, they'll win an extra $100.
1: And Groucho will meet our first couple in just a moment.
3: What's that chicken doing here? Where are the singers?
4: Singers?
3: The ones going to sing, "Let Mrs. Grass make the soup at your house." Those singers.
4: Don't need them. I brought this chicken that's going to sing.
3: The chicken?
4: Sure. It is Mrs. Grass's chickeny rich noodle soup with real chickeny flavor. I figure we ought to have a chicken sing about it.
3: I suppose the chicken's going to tell the people all about how Mrs. Grass's chickeny rich noodle soup is made with Mrs. Grass's exclusive golden nugget and her own genuine egg noodles.
4: Well, not exactly.
3: I suppose the chicken's going to tell about how that blue box of Mrs. Grass's soup mix gives you more soup and half again more noodles.
4: You don't understand. I didn't bring a talking chicken. It's a singing chicken. Come on. Let Mrs. Grass make the soup at your house. Sing it.
5: Let me the soup make the grass at your house.
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1: Groucho, Grace Garrett and Chuck Lewis are on deck, so folks, come in, please, and meet Groucho Marx.
2: Welcome to You Bet Your Life. Say the secret word, and you divide 1,250 pesos. Now, Grace Garrett and Chuck Lewis. If there's anything I'd like to do with Chuck Lewis. Which one is your Grace, huh?
7: Yes.
2: Do you mind if I call you Grace?
7: I wouldn't like it if you called me anything else. I don't think I'd answer you.
2: I'm going to have some trouble here tonight, I guess. Would you mind if I asked you your age, Grace?
7: Not at all.
2: Well, I will ask you your age. Mm-hmm. What is your age?
7: I'm 77, but I feel like I was about 40.
2: I feel like 40, too. I feel like 40 elephants just dragged me through a knot hole. What's the reason you feel 35 years younger than you are?
7: Well, I think I live right, and I haven't any bad habits.
2: Mm-hmm. We'd make a great team. I have no good habits. We could nullify each other. Now, come now, Grace. Everybody has some bad habits. Are you sure you have none?
7: I'm positive.
2: What's the point of getting out of bed in the morning?
7: Well, I get hungry.
2: Are you married?
7: No, I've been a widow for 23 years.
2: Are you interested in having another go at it?
7: Oh, no. No, I should say not. I live alone and like it.
2: Well, I wasn't proposing. I was just checking. Well, what fun do you get out of living alone?
7: Well, I can enjoy my own peculiarities.
2: Mm-hmm. Such as what?
7: Well, such as putting ketchup on my pie if I want to. Nobody to stop me.
2: Put ketchup on pie?
7: Ketchup on my pie. Mm-hmm.
2: You mean to tell me there are people living alone just so they can put ketchup on their pie? What kind of pie do you put the ketchup
7: on? Raspberry.
2: There's nothing personal in that pie, is there?
7: Not at all. Oh. Nothing personal.
2: I thought you were giving me a piece of it.
7: No.
2: Your name is really Chuck Lewis, or is this just a pseudonym?
8: That's the name, yes.
2: Pseudonym?
8: That's my real name.
2: Where are you from, Chuck?
8: Well, I was born in Gainesville, Georgia, but traveled all my life. I guess I lived in Glendale, California most of the time. That's where I went to school.
2: Now, what did you study in school?
8: I took business administration.
2: Why did you take that?
8: Well, I guess that was about the easiest thing they had.
2: What business did you go into after you left college?
8: Well, actually, I didn't go into any business. I kind of became a golf bum.
2: Well, you said you were already a bum. You just added to this and took up golf.
8: That's right.
2: How long did you stay in the golf game?
8: Well, I'm still in it.
2: You're a pro, or you just putter around?
8: Well, I'm a pro. I'm at the Kenilworth Lodge in Sebring, Florida.
2: You like that joke about you just putter around?
8: That's fine. Yeah.
2: You didn't pay me
8: before.
2: You paid it. Well, what are some of the big tournaments you've won while you were puttering around? The Masters, the PGA, the Open?
8: Oh no, I never won any of those big ones. But in fact, I don't even play tournaments anymore.
2: What do you play? Pitch and putt?
8: No, I travel around the country with a Chuck and Linda Lewis golf show, putting on exhibitions.
2: Is that your wife, Linda Lewis?
8: No, that's my 8-year-old daughter, Linda, who is the world's youngest golf professional.
2: Your daughter? You do tricks with
8: that's
2: a golf
8: right,
2: club?
8: Trick golf shots. So we do it with that.
2: I do trick club. Golf shots too, but I don't get paper. That's my regular game. Grace, have you changed your mind about getting married again after listening to...
7: Oh, positively not. No.
2: You still want to drown your sorrow in ketchup,
7: yes,
2: huh?
7: Yes, I certainly do.
2: How do you support yourself? Do you depend on a girdle or do you have a job?
7: Well, professional babysitter,
2: Grace,
7: if that's your help.
2: I don't know what you were shifting there, but it looked...
7: Well,
2: It certainly looked as though it had been effective.
7: Well, it was a little shifter.
2: Yes. Now, what do you say you do? You're a girdle shifter?
7: No, I'm a professional babysitter.
2: A babysitter. Well, why are you standing up if you're a babysitter?
7: Well, I sit while I'm at the hotel.
2: Where is this? You do this?
7: Statler Hilton.
2: Oh, I've seen some pretty good babes I'd like to sit with at the Statler Hilton. I don't understand. You mean when Mr. and Mrs. Statler go out in the evening, you just sit there and watch the hotel so nobody steals it?
7: No, I look after the children of the guests of the hotel. When they bring their children with them, you know, and they send for me. And I go down and act as a grandmother.
2: Well, how do you like
7: babysitting? Grandmother by the hour. Oh, I like it very much.
2: Is it any different than sitting for private families?
7: Yes, because I don't have to wash the dishes.
2: Do you find your work interesting, Grace?
7: Very. I find it very interesting. Children are very interesting to me.
2: Uh-huh. Well, could you give us an example?
7: Evening, I was to be left alone with a little 4-year-old boy while his mother went to the theater.
2: Uh-huh.
7: But before she left the room, she stood in the doorway, and she told the poor little fellow what to do. She told him what not to do and what would happen if she didn't get a good report from me when she got back. Finally, the door slammed, and she was gone. The little fellow threw up both hands. He says, "Ms. Garrett, that woman is making a nervous wreck of me."
2: Do you charge for babysitting, or do you just do it because you're fond of children?
7: No, I'm very fond of children, but I'm also fond of those dollars that I get. You know, I get a few.
2: You're a very...
7: $1 an hour.
2: $1 an hour?
7: Until midnight, and $1.50 an hour after midnight, and I always hope that they'll stay out all night.
2: Well, Grace, if I had any small children and needed a babysitter, I'd certainly call on you.
7: Mm-hmm. Well, I hope you have some. You know, you asked me a little while ago if you could call me Grace. Would you mind if I'd call you Julius?
2: No, I'd be flattered.
7: See, I read the McCall magazine. I couldn't wait for your book.
2: The title of which is Groucho and Me, on sale at all bookstores.
7: Oh, no.
2: This is the secret word. So you just won yourself $50.
7: No, isn't that wonderful?
2: That's the equivalent of sitting in the hotel room for about 30 hours.
7: I know.
2: And here's 50 for you.
8: Thank
2: because you.
8: You
2: laughed so loud at that putter around you. Don't think I've forgotten that, old boy. This will be reflected in the quiz, you know. Grace, I would say that you're the perfect combination of Mother Goose and Milton Berle. I don't get it either, but...
7: It's good anyway.
2: It's good.
7: I like that.
2: Let's put it, it's a compliment.
7: Uh-huh. Well, thank you. I didn't recognize it, but I'm glad it is.
2: Well, if I'd thought at the time that it was a compliment, I wouldn't have said it. I think we came out even on that exchange. Mm-hmm. I'd like to find out more about you two, but we have to get on and play the game. You know how to play the game, you bet your life?
7: Mm-hmm.
2: Well, I could have Mr. Fenneman come out and explain it to you. George?
9: Yes.
2: Remember, you get any four questions you like, and you alternate your selections.
9: Well, as you can see, we have questions ranging from $1 to $300. The $300 questions are tougher than the two, and the two are tougher than the one. You get four chances. The object is to earn at least $500, because if you do, you get to come back at the end of the game and maybe try for $10,000.
2: Now, you selected cities and small towns, I believe it was. You have the United States, right?
8: Right, yeah.
2: Grace, pick the first one.
9: $100 one?
2: One, two, three.
9: All right.
7: Mm-hmm.
9: Fine.
2: All right, here are the cities and towns. Carson City, Lovelock, and Reno. What is the state?
7: Nevada.
2: Nevada is right. You've got $100.
9: $100, yes. Mm-hmm. 400 more to go.
8: Let's try a 300.
9: A 300?
2: In what state are Haley, Ketchum, Jerome, and Moscow? Haley, Ketchum, Jerome, and Moscow.
8: Wyoming.
2: What? No, I'm sorry. It's Idaho. You should have known that from Ketchum.
9: Well, you have $100.
2: You haven't lost that.
9: Two more opportunities to earn the five.
2: Grace, take a while.
9: What, you want to try a 200 this time?
2: Grace is the great compromiser. In what state are Saugatuck, Saginaw, and St. Ignace? Michigan is right.
9: And that was $200. You now have three.
2: Now $300.
9: Then I won't.
8: Well, we have to go for another 200.
2: No, you don't have to.
9: But it does make sense, let's say.
2: Well, you're bringing a new note into this show, aren't you?
9: The object is to get $500.
8: We have 300 now.
2: That's the object of your
9: And you've had three questions, and this is your last question.
8: Give us 200.
9: How about this one here?
8: Fine.
9: All right. This is a $200 question. If you get it, you'll have your 500.
2: In what state are Jonesboro, Lake Charles, and Opelousas? Opelousas. O-P-E-L. Yes, Louisiana.
9: And you made $500?
2: Yes.
9: So you'll be back to try for maybe $2,000, $5,000, or $10,000.
2: Well, congratulations, and I hope we see you later.
7: Thank you.
2: Hasta mañana.
8: Thank you very much.
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2: Now, George, what's on the agenda?
9: Well, Groucho, we're running a little overtime. As a matter of fact, you've been having so much fun with our first couple, we may not have time for our next couple to play the quiz. And however, as long as they're standing by, they'd sort of like to come in and talk to you anyway. And they've agreed that if necessary, they'll come back again next week. So here they are, a couple of young unmarried people, Margot Road and K.W. Shelby. Folks, come in, please, and meet Groucho Marx.
2: Welcome, welcome. Welcome to You Bet Your Life. Say the secret word, and you'll divide an extra $100. Margaret Road and K.W. Shelby. Margaret Road, you look like a pretty dangerous road with all those curves. Why the uniform, Margot? Are you a letter carrier?
10: Not quite. I'm an airline hostess, and this is my uniform.
2: Oh, well, that's very attractive. Which airline are you with?
10: Lufthansa.
2: I'm all right. How are you? I say, which which airline are you with?
10: The Lufthansa.
2: What is a Lufthansa? Is that the helicopter service that flies between Glendale and Cucamonga?
10: Not quite. No, we fly all over the world, and it's the Germany Airlines.
2: Are you a German, Margot?
10: I am, yes.
2: Are you a Berliner?
10: I was born in Berlin, but I'm from Hamburg.
2: You're a hamburger, in other words. If I had some ketchup, I'd put the bite on her. Who knows, maybe later we two could get together and get a bun on. You care for that joke, Margot?
10: Well, was that a joke?
2: You took those words right out of that audience's mouth. Now, let's see. I hate to leave you, but I'll come back to you pretty soon, you know. All roads lead to Margaret Road, it says here. K.W. Shelby, huh?
11: Yes. Yeah.
2: You've met Miss Road, huh?
11: Yes, just a few moments ago.
2: Would you like to take this road and see where it leads?
11: No.
2: Are you crazy?
11: No.
2: Are you just shy?
11: I think Mr. Fenneman jumped to conclusions, and though
2: he also jumped at Miss Road when she came. But that's another story that we can't talk about. Yeah.
11: But though I am still single, I'm planning on being married in just a couple of weeks.
2: You're going to get married?
11: Yes.
2: What you're insinuating, in other words, is that this little girl isn't good enough for you, is that it?
11: No, I think she's very, very attractive, but, I'm engaged already.
2: Well, I hope you're very happy. I don't take this kind of resistance lying down, you know. I haven't finished with this romance. You'll develop a taste for hamburgers before we're through. Before we're through, or my name isn't Dear Abby. It happens to be Ella Wheeler Wilcox. Now, where are you from, Shelby? Shelby, it's in Montana, isn't it? That's where Gibbons and Dempsey fought for the championship.
11: Oh, there's several Shelby.
2: Were you named after that fight?
11: No, I wasn't.
2: No. How'd you happen to come to California?
11: My hot water heater blew up.
2: Well, that's certainly a cheap way to travel. That must have been quite an explosion to blow you all the way from California, all the way to California. Where were you at the time, in New York?
11: No, I was in New Orleans.
2: Well, I guess it could blow you that far, right? Well, what did you have to do with coming to California?
11: I was getting ready to take a shower, and there was no hot water. So I went out to the kitchen to see what was the matter, and I discovered that the hot water heater had gone out.
2: With who? Who was in the kitchen when you went in there?
11: So I was in there alone, fortunately.
2: Yeah.
9: Groucho, I'm sorry to interrupt, but as we anticipated, we are out of time. However, our first couple has a chance and should have a chance to try for the big money at the end of the show. So as we anticipated, you people are going to have to come back again next week, all right?
11: Yes.
2: Well, I certainly want to continue this conversation. I know you both must have a lot to talk about. Not only that, we want to give you a chance to win some money. So thanks for being with us tonight, and we'll see you again next week.
9: We'll see if our first couple can bring their winnings up to $10,000 in just a moment.
12: It's a Rambler year.
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9: Groucho, here are Grace Garrett and Chuck Lewis, who won $500, so they get a chance at the big money, and here they are, coming in right now.
2: Congratulations, kids. You know, this year, if you win $500 or more in the quiz, you get a chance to run your winnings for the night up to $2,000, $5,000, or even $10,000. So, pick a number from 1 to 10.
7: I'll take 6.
2: Put a 6 up here, George.
11: And, Jack?
8: Give me four.
11: Four. That's your face number. It means if the number comes up on the wheel and you answer the question correctly, your total winnings for the night will be $10,000. Now, you pick the number four. If your total winnings will be $5,000 if that comes up. Now, if neither number comes up after the spin, the total will be $2,000. If you win, get the right answer. So one of you turn the wheel.
7: You turn.
8: Go ahead.
7: No, you're fine.

Well, your numbers were 4 and 6, and it came up 3, so this question is worth $2,000. A total of 2. Here it is. In World War I, the 42nd Division arrived in France with every state in the Union represented in its ranks. For $2,000, what was the nickname of this famous Army division? Very famous. Walk it over.

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1: $7.
0: Well, it's the Rainbow Division, a very famous division. Sorry you missed it, but you still have $500. So that isn't too bad. Congratulations, and thanks for being with us, Grace.
1: Thank you.
2: 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And see Groucho every Thursday evening on NBC television. 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
4: 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Charlie says, really rings the bell. 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
5: Polo mints.
6: Yum, yum.
7: If you're paying this kind of money for a car, you'd want it to have a touch of style, legroom, four doors, and all that. 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
6: Sonny, Buddy, the Sheriff, and Charcoal had an experience in the cellar of Jim's nightclub that will not soon be forgotten. With the river out of its banks and the rain pouring down in torrents, the cellar was soon filled with water. And it was only by clinging to Charcoal's back while he swam to safety that our little heroes were able to come out alive. But they found the treasure, and they are now riding up with the Sheriff, and he lets them out at the house car. Here they are.
7: Well, I let you boys and Charcoal out here, and I'll take this suitcase full of jewels and money and turn it over to the police.
8: Wait, Sheriff. I wish we could show all these beautiful jewels and all the money to Dad and Mother and Betty before we turn it over to the police, can't we?
7: Why, sure we can. I reckon we got some rights, seeing as how we found the treasure.
8: Yeah, but listen, Sheriff. Please remember this. Be sure that you don't mention to Dad and Mother about our experience down in the cellar of the nightclub.
9: No, don't tell Mother about the flood and what a narrow escape we had.
7: Why, you boys know you can trust me. I don't never tell nothing less than a mask.
8: Well, there's Dad now.
9: Say, Dad, we've got something to show you. Look what's in this old suitcase we found.
7: What? Why, where in the world did you find that?
8: Hidden under a pile of coal in the cellar of Jim's old nightclub.
7: Why, there's a fortune in jewels and money. You must turn it over to the police at once.
9: We're going to, but we wanted you to see it first, Dad. I never saw so much money and so many jewels at one time in my life, did you?
7: I never have. But how did you boys happen to find it?
8: Maria Lopez told the sheriff she thought it was hidden there. You know who Maria Lopez is, don't you, Dad?
7: Yes, she was Jim's wife, wasn't she?
9: Yes, and this is all stolen property that Jim's gang took in robberies. And Jim has been hiding it in the basement of his nightclub for years.
8: You see, Mario Lopez wanted the sheriff to find it first and turn it over to the police before some members of the gang found it.
9: We found the iron box buried under the furnace where Mario said it would be, but when we opened the box, it was full of rock.
7: Yep, and I bet we never would have found a real treasure, or rather a suitcase full of jewels and money, if that cloudburst hadn't flooded the cellar of Jim's nightclub. We almost got drowned while we were searching for it, but we wasn't going to give up till we found it.
10: What do you mean you almost drowned?
8: Keep quiet, Sheriff. We asked you not to tell Dad about us.
10: You asked him not to tell me what, Sonny?
9: Oh, it was just a little water pouring in the cellar of the nightclub.
7: A little water? Jump Benji Hosted. For a while, it looked like the whole river was coming in on us. I thought sure we'd be drowned like rats in a trap. Never did think we'd get out of that basement alive.
8: Oh, Sheriff, don't say that. Well, you'll make it sound worse than it really was. And listen, please don't tell Mother, because you know how it would worry her.
10: Well, boys, your mother has been worried about you. She searched everywhere for you during the storm.
9: Well, where is Mother now?
10: She's at the hotel.
8: Well, we were at the nightclub when the rain started, so, of course, we had to stay there until it stopped.
7: Yep, and we couldn't have been in a worse spot than down in that basement. Why, you know, Doc, when that water started creeping up on us, and we climbed up on top of that coal pile to get out of the way, and the water finally reached us up there, well, sir, I'll tell you right now, I thought sure our time had come. Of course, you know, we couldn't get out of the cellar because that crazy Pedro had us locked in. By that time, the water was up to my neck.

0: and get out of the cellar. Of course, that crazy Pedro had us locked in. By that time, the water was up to my neck. But by keeping my head and directing things, I finally showed Charcoal how to bust open the door. And then I showed him how to carry Sonny and Buddy on his back across the swirling waters to the stairway. And that's how we got out. I sure was glad I was with the boys. I don't know what they'd have done without me.
1: Oh, Sheriff.
0: Well, it's a fact, now. It's a fact. You don't need to worry, Doc Nunn, when your boys are with me.
2: Well, I'll tell you, we'll run over to the hotel and tell Mother we're back.
0: There ain't no need to do that. I'm going right by the huddle, and I'll tell her all about it.
3: Well, and Sheriff, listen. Show Mother the jewels, will you? Gosh, wouldn't she like to have this necklace and these earrings?
2: Hmm.
3: And wouldn't Betty like to have this big diamond ring?
0: Yeah, I reckon they would like to have them. I wouldn't mind having this diamond to go with the ring I'm wearing.
2: Well, let's see your ring, Sheriff. Well, I never noticed that ring before.
0: Nope, but don't wear it often. Keep it locked up in the safe. It's a risky thing wearing diamond rings around nowadays. What do you think of that stone, boys? Ain't it the Jim Dandy?
3: Boy, I'll say it is. Gosh, it's a big stone, too. How big is it?
0: It's four turnips.
2: Four turnips? What do you mean?
0: No. Four cabbages.
3: Oh, what in the world are you talking about, Sheriff? Do you mean four carrots?
0: Yep, that's it, four carrots. I know it was carrots or turnips or something. I know it was some kind of a vegetable.
2: Well, is that a real diamond, Sheriff?
0: Well, if it ain't a real diamond, I've been cheated out of 98 cents. Well, so long, boys. I'll be trotting over to the huddle and tell your ma that you're here.
2: All right.
3: Say, how much longer are we going to live at the hotel, Dad?
4: Oh, just a few days long, I guess. They're preparing the house car now, and they expect to have it finished by Saturday.
2: Oh, boy, I'm anxious to see what it looks like. Aren't you, Buddy?
3: Are they rebuilding and repainting it, Dad?
4: Oh, yes. It'll be just like new when it's all finished. And then we're going to pull out and leave Mexico.
2: Leave Mexico? Well, where are we going, Dad?
4: Well, I haven't decided yet. Perhaps to Chicago, New York, or maybe California.
3: California? Oh, boy. That's where we want to go, isn't it, Sonny?
2: And how? Say, is Mother going with us, Dad?
4: Oh, I'm afraid not.
2: Well, what about Buddy and me? Is Mother letting us go with you, or is she taking us back home with her?
4: She's going to let me know definitely tonight. But come on, boys. It's time for me to go to work. We'll talk about our trip later. Well, it looks like we're going to have one of our old-time crowds tonight. All right, Charcoal, some music. Put lots of pep in it tonight, boys. Let's give a bang-up show. Get them in the good humor and sell them lots of medicine.
3: Okay. Now, here we go, Dad. Now, ladies and gentlemen, come right in close and you'll hear some news that'll benefit you the rest of your life.
5: That's right. That's the truth he's telling you, folks. Boy, you don't realize how lucky you is to be able to buy Dr. Legree's tonic and toner right at your very front door.
4: The boys are right, ladies and gentlemen. But we'll tell you more about my tonic and toner a little later. You see before you my two little rays of sunshine, Rastus and Sambo. How are you feeling tonight, Sambo?
5: Why, he ain't feeling so well. He had a little experience down the street with a tramp. Go on, tell him about it, Sambo.
3: Well, this old tramp, he come up to me on the street a few minutes ago, and he said, my little man, can you give me a quarter to get where my family is? Well, for he looked so poor and hungry that I just dug down in my pocket, and I give him the last quarter I had in the world. Then I said to the tramp, mister, where is your family? He said, oh, they's at the picture show.
6: Looky here, boy. Looky, looky, looky. Here comes Cookie.
5: Tell us about it, boy.

0: The preacher left the pulpit and started down the aisle shouting, "Brothers and sisters, unburden your bosom of the sins that lie upon them." While the colored boy, he squirmed in his seat a little, and the preacher shouted again, "Brothers and sisters, unburden your bosom of the sins that lie upon them." Well, that boy was just getting ready to leave the church when the preacher walked right straight over to him. And looking the boy in the eye, he says, "Unburden your bosom of the sins that lie upon it." Well, that boy, he reached inside his shirt, he pulled out that ham, and he says, "Yeah, Parson, take it. Man, you can raise more fuss about a little piece of meat than anybody I ever heard of." Hey, congratulate me, Sambo.
1: Well, why, boy?
0: Because I'm in love.

0: big joke, Rasmus.
1: Jocko was just telling us about something that happened at the revival meeting last night. He laid a colored boy past the meat market, and there was a ham hanging in the doorway.
0: A ham?
1: Yeah, sir. And just as this boy grabbed the ham, a policeman saw him and started in to chase him. Well, sir, the boy put the ham inside his shirt, and he kept right on running. Mm-hmm. Pretty soon he come to the tent where the revival meeting was being held.
0: Yes.
1: And the policeman was still chasing him. So the boy, he just raised up the side of the tent and crawled under. Well, sir, just as he thought that,

0: Biden. Miss Peggy Eat at the hotel.
1: Well, perhaps she was in her room. Did you look there to see?
2: Yep. The clerk called her room, and then the porter went up to see if he could find her. But you want nowhere around. The room was empty.
1: Empty?
2: Yep. Her suitcase was gone, and all her clothes was gone. And what do you think? We found this here note addressed to you, Doc, pinned to the pillow on Becky's bed.
1: Why, what would she write a note to me for?
3: Hurry, Dad, and open it. See what it says.
1: Oh, no. No, no.
4: What is it, Dad? What's happened?
1: Listen. She says, "Dear Dad, by the time you receive this letter, I will be many miles away. I'm going out of your life forever, Dad. It breaks my heart to tell you this, but I feel that it's the only fair way. I have felt for a long time that I was standing in the way of your and your wife's happiness. And as long as I feel that way, I could never be happy here. So I'm going, Dad. I don't know where. But don't worry about me. Just love me. And please know that I'm doing this because I love you and want you to be happy with your wife and the boys. Tell Sonny and Buddy goodbye for me. And tell them that I'll never, never forget them. My heart is breaking, Dad, and I must go. Goodbye. I'll always love you. Betty."
5: Betty's gone. She left because she thought that she was in the way.

and one of the best friends that Sonny and Buddy ever had is gone. But you can just bet our two little adventurers will never stop until they have found her. But Mexico is a mighty good place for someone to hide who doesn't want to be found. And the search for Betty should be full of thrills.

0: 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With a Polaroid Land camera, you get bright, sharp pictures in 15 seconds. 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

0: The Adventures of Tintin by Hergé, dramatized by Simon Eastwood. 1. The Black Island.
1: To the editor, from Tintin, famous boy reporter. Subject, forgery. This adventure took me on a hair-raising chase from rural England to a remote island in the wilds of Scotland. It all began one day when Snowy, my little terrier, was taking me for a walk. Nothing like a stroll in the countryside, eh, Snowy?
2: Yes. But I'm a bit hot under all this fur.
1: Plane in trouble? Sounds bad. Why, it's unregistered. Looks like it's having to make a forced landing. Let's have a look, Snowy.
2: Oh, must we?
1: Come on.
2: Oh, no, here we go again.
3: Will it take long to fix?
4: Span it.
3: Well?
4: She's a good plane.
3: Yeah, that's what you said before. I've flown better paper ones. Hey, someone's coming, Nick.
5: Hello, I say.
4: Too bad for the kid. You know our orders.
3: It breaks my heart.
1: Hello. Can I be of any help?
6: He was lucky. The bullet only grazed a rib. Confine him to bed for a couple of days. And see if he can find that dog a bone. You must be more careful, young man.
1: I was only trying to help.
2: That's the way it always starts.
7: Excuse me, nurse. I'm Detective Topsy. This is my colleague.
6: How do you do?
7: Detective Topsy. May we speak with the Tintin, please?
6: Doctor?
3: I suppose so. Don't be too tough with him. He's still in shock.
7: Tough?
6: What?
3: Come on, nurse. Leave the boy alone.
8: Look here, Tintin. Are you absolutely sure the plane had no registration marks?
1: Quite certain.
2: I could have told you that, but you humans, of course, don't understand dog language.
7: It all smells very fishy to me.
8: To be precise, the whole thing smells like me. Very.
1: Excuse me. Hello? Yes? It's for you, Thompson. Or Thompson.
7: I'll take it. Hello? Yes, sir. Thompson. With a P. As in psychology.
8: Eastown. Last night?
7: Yes, sir. I understand. We leave at once. We're going to Eastown in Sussex. An unregistered plane crashed there last night.
8: Don't you worry, Tintin. We'll catch those scoundrels.
1: Goodbye. And watch your step.
8: Thanks.
1: Eastown. If only... Oh, it can't be helped. I simply must go. Never mind doctor's orders.
2: What about my bone?
1: Come on, Snowy. We've got a train to catch.
9: Ah, Mr. Pushoff. It's the train for
10: Read all about it. Dramatic plane crash. Read all about it.
7: Give me that. That silly fools.
10: Oi, that's tuppence, sir.
7: Oh, pay the man, dolt.
9: All right, sir.
7: Idiots. Who do you think they shot at last night? Tintin himself.
10: Tuppence, sir.
9: Here. Keep the change.
1: Wow! Thank you, sir. Come on, Snowy. Hop on board.
9: Mr. Pushoff, look.
7: Talk of the devil. Well, I hope he's bought a one-way ticket. He won't need a return.

0: This is life. Much better than walking.
1: I must have been sleeping. Why have we stopped? Let's look in the corridor. There's a door open, and someone's getting out. Come on, Snowy.
2: What about my beauty sleep?
1: There he goes.
3: What do you think you were doing?
1: Oh, no, the ticket inspector. Let me go. A man just jumped off the train. We must follow him.
3: No, you can't fool me.
4: No one is to leave the train.
1: The Thompson twins?
4: Tintin, aren't you supposed to be in bed? There he is. That's him. I know him anywhere. He knocked me out.
1: Me?
4: Search him.
1: What are you doing?
4: A cosh. Useful for knocking people on the head.
5: Robbery, too. Look. Is this your wallet, sir?
4: It is.
1: I'm innocent, I tell you. It's a trick. Someone planted the cushion and the wallet in my pockets while I was asleep. I've never seen them before.
4: Perhaps you should have stayed asleep.
5: To be precise, in hospital.
1: Handcuffs?
4: What else can we do, Tintin? The evidence is all against you.
1: I agree. Everything points to my guilt. Very neatly planned. But why? And by whom? And what for?
6: Stinking.
1: Oh, the key to the handcuffs. Well done, Snow.
7: Oh, I have a nose in every pocket.
1: Quick, bring it here.
7: That was the general idea.
1: There. Now, while the Thompsons are asleep, I'll slip one cuff on Thompson.
7: And the other one on Thompson with a P as in psychology.
1: Right, time to disembark.
4: Oh, the greatest! We've stopped. Good heavens! Where's Tintin?
5: I don't know.
4: He's given us the slip. Got away with the handcuffs on, too.
5: To be precise, he's given us away.
4: What a cheek!
5: You go that way, and I go...
4: The greatest!
2: My paws hurt.
1: Look, the lorry going our way. I'll thumb a ride. I'm trying to get to Eastdown. Could you give me a lift?
8: What? Another dog ruined my seat? Oh, all right then. Pop in.

0: Hello?
1: Yeah. Muller speaking.
0: Yeah, Dr. Muller speaking.
1: Pushoff.
0: Ah, Pushoff. So it is you. Fort Tintin on our trail?
1: Yes.
0: He has escaped the police. Kurt, sit talking. We shall have to keep our eyes open.
1: Be very careful.
2: Look, Snowy. He's down 4 miles. Oh, and look. Here's the wreckage of the plane that crashed last night. Come on, let's have a look around. Oh, what a mess. What happened to the pilot, Constable?
3: Don't know, sir. We found this lot last night. No sign of the crew.
2: It's the plane I saw yesterday, definitely. But I shan't learn much from this pile of scrap metal. Snow, he's picked up a scent. It must be the crew. He's heading for the woods. There isn't a dog in the world like him. He can smell a crook a mile away. Oh, better be careful. We must be getting close. Hold on, Snowy. Hold on. What? A bone? Aren't you ashamed, Snowy?
4: No.
2: Wasting our time bone hunting?
4: Well, it's only natural for a dog.
2: Here, give it to me. You're not to chew filthy old bones.
4: Ah, all work and no play.
2: Snowy, come here at once. Oh, what is it now?
4: This time I'm serious.
2: Strange. He really does want me to follow him. I'll come, but woe betide him if it's just another bone. Flying jackets.
4: There.
2: Oh, those thugs from the plane must have hidden them. Hmm. And look what's in the pocket. Uh-huh. Some torn scraps of paper. I've always liked puzzles, and this time I've got a real one. That's done it. Eastdown, Sussex, Muller, 3FR, Triangle, 2418. Not much help. What on earth can it mean?
4: Perhaps they're bone dealers.
2: It's only a few miles to Eastdown. Come on, Snowy. Oh, that's a grand house, eh, Snowy?
4: This is a grand bone.
2: Dr. J.W. Muller on the gatepost. That's the name on the paper. No one about. I'll take a look around the grounds. I'll have to climb over the wall.
4: And I suppose I'll have to crawl under the gate.
2: Now.
5: What kept you?
2: Come on, boy. Ah! Ah! The man trap! Run for it, Snowy, I'm done for!
6: Ah, what a pleasant surprise. Tintin himself comes specially to see me. Release him, Ivan. He won't run.
7: Right, boss.
2: What do you want with me? What have I done?
6: Silence. Now, tie his hands. All right, Tintin, to the house. It was a mistake to meddle in our affairs, young man. Now I shall have to dispose of you. Please, go and warm yourself by the fire. You look tired. Need a rest, perhaps. Fortunately, I happen to be medical superintendent of rather a special institution. Not all my patients are insane when they are admitted. But after 8 hours of special treatment, they are unlikely to recover. Excuse me for one moment, then I shall be entirely at your service.
2: I wonder.
6: Hello, Horncliffe. I have a young patient for you in need of care. He will require treatment B. Understand? Good.
2: A burning log. I can just hold the ropes against it and burn them off.
6: He displays all the classic symptoms. Paranoid infantilism, delusions of grandeur, dog lover.
1: Plus four.
6: There is only one cure. Good. There.
2: And there!
6: Then you leave no choice, Ripper Snapper. You will dine on lead.
2: Oh, no, he's pulled out a gun. Nothing for it, I'll have to run at him. Missed!
6: Not this time, my friend. You are cornered. The crossbeat, Arkan, it's empty.
2: He's picking up the burning log. Missed again.
6: Crossbeat, Arkan, I will have to reload.
2: I'll have to be off. Up the stairs. What's in this room? Listen to the laboratory. All these test tubes.
0: Out the door!
5: It is time to glass break. The chloroform, perhaps.
0: Fire!
5: Fire! Himmel! That burning log, actually. It sets a room on fire.
2: Fire? Or is it a real alarm or just a trick to make me open the door? Oh, what's the matter? I feel a bit tired. Oh, come on, this is no time to fall asleep.

0: the fire brigade. I shall have to store.
1: Right, get the horses out, lads.
2: Right, sir. What?
1: Anyone left inside the house, Doctor Muller?
3: Fortunately not. We all escaped. They must save Tintin. How can I make them understand? At least belongings are replaceable. People are not.
1: Well, people took your attitude.
3: Besides, I am very, very sure. Don't hurry on my account.
0: Now they are busy.
1: All right, that's right now. We can spread it around the house.
0: One slice. This scalpel.
3: I just thought you had more important things to do.
4: What's going on?
3: Come on, run! Ah, so undignified.
1: It beats me why he cut it. don't you start. What's the matter?
3: How can I make them understand? Tintin's in the house.
1: I wonder if he wants something. Good heavens, there can't be someone inside.
3: That's what I said.
1: I'd better make quite certain.
5: Be careful, Chief.
3: There goes a bright man.
5: Come on, Chief! Come on!
6: And last night, Inspector, what happened to Dr. Muller?
7: I'm afraid my men couldn't catch him. He hopped in with his driver and they went off at top speed. We hadn't a chance.
6: A pity. I'd have given a lot to know why they were so anxious to get rid of me. Perhaps I'll find a clue at the house to put me on their track again. The fire can't have destroyed everything.
7: You're not getting out of bed.
6: Tintin! Of course, Inspector. I feel absolutely fine. Heavens. There isn't much left of Dr. Muller's house. It's gutted. Oh, I shan't find anything useful here. Oops! Mind your step. Electric cables. What can they be for? Electricity? How odd. They appear to run up that tree. I wonder, if I pull... A red beacon. I don't understand. And that isn't all. The wires continue to the next tree.
8: I say, Tintin, are you going to do this all day?
6: There's another light there, too. And now a third one. The three trees form a triangle. Got it. The instructions to the pilot in that plane. 3FR triangle means three flares red in a triangle, Snowy.
8: So what does that mean?
6: It means it's a signal to aeroplanes for a drop.
9: Hold.
10: Yeah?
9: The worst of it is another plane is due to deliver tonight. If the lights are not on, he will go back without dropping his load.
10: Und?
9: Yeah?
10: I am running short on money. We must return to my house, Ivan. This is the plan. We enter the grounds after dark and light the beacons. The plane drops its load, which we put into the car. By tomorrow morning, we can be on the Black Isle. What do you think?
9: Oh, good idea, Chief.
0: Himmel, the cables have been pulled up. Someone has discovered our installation.
9: Look over there, Chief. Huh? The beacons are alight.
0: Someone else is waiting for the plane.
9: Shh. What?
0: Shh. Oh. Shh. If they drop the load now, we are finished. We have got to stop them. We must put out the lights. Here, help me to cut the wires. Too late. There is the plane.
6: Great snakes, they've dropped something. Let's see.
0: Look, Ivan. Tintin, confront him. I thought he was dead.
6: Another. That fell quite close.
0: Here he comes.
6: I wonder what I'm going to find.
0: Ready?
9: Look out!
0: What?
9: In the parachute!
6: What's that?
9: Chief, I'm off.
6: Ivan! Muller's out cold. Quick, he's gone. Stop. Stop or I'll fire.
9: Don't shoot. I give in. I don't want to die.
6: Now, the most important thing is to tie them up securely. There! Like a couple of trussed turkeys. Necessity is the mother of invention, so they say. If you haven't any rope, use the electric wire. Now for the sacks. Let's see what they contain. Great snakes! Banknotes! Forgers! So that's your game. You'll go to jail for this. I'd better find the other two sacks. Oh, there's one.
9: Oh!
2: What an idiot. The wires were still connected. When they struggled, they caused a short circuit and the wires burned. Come on, Snowy. Oh, our only hope is to follow on foot.
11: My poor paws. We've been walking all night and not a sign of anything.
6: Look, Snowy, a smash. What? Great snakes. It's their car. Excuse me, officer. Do you know what happened to the occupants?
12: It beats me. They can't be far.
13: I say, ladder.
12: Yes, old-timer?
13: I saw it all. I saw them head off towards the aerodrome just a mile up the road there. Seemed in a frightful hurry.
6: Thanks for your help. Come on, Snowy. Crikey, it's the Thompsons.
12: If you come with me, sir, I'd like to take down your particular suit.
1: We meet again, eh?
6: Thompson and Thompson.
10: And you won't get away this time.
1: You are under arrest.
6: Let me go. Don't you understand? There are two gangsters on the run. They're crooks and you're letting them get away.
1: You're the crook, to be precise, and we're not going to let you get away. The robbery on the train, or have you forgotten that little episode?
10: To be precise, we're arresting you for resisting arrest as well.
6: It's ridiculous. Look here, let's make a deal. Don't arrest me until those thugs, the ones you're really after, are behind bars. Then I'll give myself up.
1: Hmm. What do you think, Thompson?
6: There'll be something in it for you.
10: Hmm. It's highly irregular, Thompson, but...
1: On the other hand...
10: Exactly. We might...
1: get all the credit.
10: Stretch a point?
1: Good thinking. All right, we agree. We'll let you go on one condition.
6: What?
10: We come with you.
6: If you must. Let's go then, to the aerodrome. We haven't got much time.
2: The Halshoot Flying Club. Look, over there, that plane taking off. I bet it's them. Watch out, he's coming towards us. An idea. Come on, Snowy.
11: You've got your head in the clouds, Tintin.
1: Ruffians! Roadhogs! To be precise, runway hogs! I'm beginning to agree with Tintin. They look like hooks.
10: To be precise, they look like hooks.
14: Wait for me. I'll be back. Full throttle, pilot. They went north.

0: just as I feared. A feral pea super. That's what happens when you go north.
1: We've totally lost sight of them.
0: Poor show, I'm afraid. I'm going to have to put the old girl down.
2: It's a dog's life.
0: We're very near the coast. Don't want to drop the crate in a briny, what?
1: I can't see a thing.
0: Right old weather for a four-star praggy poo, I'm afraid.
1: There's a field ahead.
0: Doesn't look too rough. See if we can park the ark down here.
2: Is he on about?
0: Coming in.
1: Look out, Sipes!
0: Who put that wall there?
3: How lucky can you be? The impact of the crash flung us from the plane and into the safety of a bramble bush. A passing farmer offered us fresh clothes and a bed for the night. The following morning, a radio report revealed that floating wreckage of the plane we had been following had been spotted off a place called the Black Island, home of the Castle Craig Dwee and of a legendary beast locals claimed dwelt there. Snowy and I made for the tiny fishing village of Kiltoch. And despite warnings from the locals...
4: I wouldn't have gone there if I were you again.
5: You'll never survive a little monster.
4: Doomed, I tell you. Doomed.
3: Hired a small boat and set out for the Black Isle.
6: It's peaceful out here. And lonely. Oh, look, Snowy. There it is. The Black Island. And that must be Craig Dwee. It looks like Dracula's castle. Creepy, eh? I think we'll explore there first.
7: Oh, they were quite right in Kiltoch. It is a sinister place.
8: There's still time to go home, you know, Tintin. That kilt looks silly on you anyway.
7: Oh, that staircase must lead to the tower. There's something coming down it, Tintin.
6: Oh, great snakes! It must be the beast!
8: It's a monster! Go and hit him, Tintin!
6: Better idea. Let's make ourselves scarce. Come on, Snowy! Bumper dear life! Back to the boat! Oh, no! Look!
8: What?
6: The boat! It's been washed away! What do we do now?
8: Quick, this way!
6: Snowy? Okay! Oh, well done, Snowy! Perhaps I can squeeze in. Oh, what a stroke of luck. It widens out. Shh, they're coming.
9: That's where he's hiding. We've got him now. Go on, Ranko. Go on.
6: Help. He smelt us out. Thank goodness the entrance is so narrow.
9: Congratulations, my dear Tintin. You even managed to evade our faithful Ranko. You're quite safe in your cave. Except there's one thing you won't escape. The sea. The tide is rising. Unless you prefer to come out and meet little Ranko again, you'll drown in your hole like a rat.
6: That voice. The man who set me up on the train. You'll pay for this.
9: Oh, with the money from my wallet you stole?
6: We've got to get out of here, Snowy. The water's rising.
9: Farewell, Tintin. Seen off by push off.
6: Shh, Snowy, I'm thinking. Oh, I'm also getting wet.
8: Over here.
6: Quiet, Snowy. Snowy, how did you get over there?
8: I'll give you three guesses. Now look what I found.
6: You swam?
8: No.
6: What have you found?
8: Come and look.
6: If it's a bone. Oh, hold on. I'm coming. What is it, boy? Golly, a secret door. Now, if I can just lift the catch quietly. A printing press? The forgers, we found them. Come on, Snowy. So, this is their hideaway, but where is everyone?
8: You spoke too soon, Tintin.
6: Oh, someone coming. Quick, hide under this machine. My old friend Dr. Muller. This ink roller will come in handy. Hello, Dr. Muller.
10: Tintin! Ivan! Hi! What is the chief? Tintin!
6: Any more? Doesn't look like it. Good. That gives me time to take care of this lot. There. That'll do. Fully secure this time. And be good boys while I'm away. Now, let's see if there's a telephone around and call the police.
8: About time.
6: A radio transmitter. I'm in luck. SOS. SOS. Calling the police. Are you receiving me? Over.
11: Police control. We are receiving you loud and clear.
6: Tintin, calling the police. I'm on the Black Island off Kiltoch. I've rounded up a gang of forgers and I'm holding them here. Can you send a squad to pick them up? Over.
11: Message received and understood. We'll send help at once.
6: Well, that's that.
8: Oh, at last, I've had enough of this medieval menagerie.
6: Let's get out of the castle.
8: Good idea. This place gives me the creeps. Yeah, hang on, though. What about...
9: Tintin.
6: Push on.
9: Still alive. This time you won't escape. This gun I'm holding in my right hand is loaded.
6: Push off, push off. Come on, Snowy, up the stairs.
9: Excellent. I've got you cornered in the tower.
6: Oh, no. Not again. The monster. It's not a monster at all. It's a gorilla. Loose slabs. One last effort. That seems to have cooled his enthusiasm. I can hear an engine. Hooray, the police have arrived.
12: Come on, men! Through the door!
13: Hands up!
9: Curses!
13: To be precise, up at it.
9: Curses!
6: The Thompson twins? How did they get here?
8: I don't care, we're saved!
6: What happened?
14: There's an airstrip on the beach. And my men have found a load of sacks full of forged notes ready for dispatch. After these crooks landed, they obviously dumped the plane in the sea to make it look like there had been an accident and make us lose the trail.
6: Have they all been rounded up?
15: To quote Christopher Columbus, we came, we saw, we conquered.
6: Ghost. Precise. It's all right. There's no danger and no ghost. See? It was this poor old chap howling.
15: Gorilla.
6: He broke his arm falling down the tower staircase just before you arrived. We're the best of friends now.
8: Well, I hope you don't ask him round for dinner.
15: What are we going to do with him?
6: Take him with us. If we leave him here, the poor beast will starve to death. Come on, let's go.
15: Between ourselves, I shan't be sorry to leave this place. To be precise, let's depart.
6: No sooner had I returned home and deposited Ranko in a comfortable zoo than I found myself involved with Captain Haddock, his ancestor, and the clues to a treasure of unimaginable wealth. There were times we wished we'd never been born when we began to unravel the secret of the unicorn.

0: Yeah, do you know something? If you stop eating bird-eye beef burgers and eat these cheap ones...
1: All right.
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1: Fantastic.
0: I mean, they look the same, don't they?
1: Might look the same, but they don't taste the same.
0: Ah, you can't tell the difference.
1: Well, I can. The cheap one's yours.
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0: And now let's visit our friend, the great Gildersleeve.
1: Hello. Where is everybody?
2: Oh.
1: Oh, there you are, Marjorie.
2: Oh, hello, Throckmorton. Did you bring the things I wanted for dinner?
1: Yes. Here's the flowers, the after-dinner mints, and the candles for the cake.
2: I hope this wasn't too much trouble.
1: Not at all, my dear. The market was so crowded, I just drifted with the tide. That's how I happened to get this quart of clams.
2: Yeah. How many of these candles do you think we should put on Judge Hooker's birthday cake, Uncle?
1: Well, I don't know. How many cakes did Bertie bake?
2: Oh, now, Uncle, I don't think it'd be polite to put on more than 30.
1: Well, if that's all the candles you're going to use, you better burn them at both ends, then.
2: I don't think he's that old.
1: No? Say, he's got a Lincoln penny that he got from Lincoln.
2: Oh. Uncle Martin, I do wish you'd make an effort to get along better with the judge, especially tonight at dinner.
1: Well, seeing that it's his birthday, I'll give him a break.
2: You will?
1: Yes. I won't insult him until he insults me first.
2: Say, do you think he's going to be surprised when he finds out we know it's his birthday?
1: Oh, he'll be dumbfounded. He's got a good start, too. He's been dumb ever since he was founded.
2: Oh, Uncle. Huh? Now, Judge Hooker's really awfully sweet.
1: Well, it doesn't show on his face, then. Why, George, if I had a puss that sour, I'd take it out and drown it. Say, something smells mighty nice around here.
2: Oh, it's a dinner Bertie's fixing.
1: Oh.
2: And is it going to be delicious?
1: You know, that Bertie is a real treasure. Her dinners are always delicious. The only trouble is I'm beginning to develop what is known as second helping spread.
2: Well, what do you mean?
1: Well, my laps are starting to overlap.
2: Now, don't talk that way, Uncle Mort.
1: Huh?
2: You're just the right weight for a man of your, weight.
1: Yeah. Well, maybe so. Everything's expanding these days.
2: Oh, by the way, Oliver Honeywell's coming to dinner, too.
1: What? Oliver again? Seems that every time we sit down to eat, there's that overgrown St. Bernard puppy yapping around the table.
2: Well, his family's out of town, and Oliver doesn't like restaurants.
1: Of course not. They charge for meals. You know, I don't like to appear inhospitable, Marjorie, but I'm beginning to get bored with Oliver as a boarder.
2: Well, his family will be back by Thanksgiving. Say, by the way, when is Thanksgiving?
1: Anytime Oliver's family comes back. Another thing, Marjorie, can't you persuade him to get a haircut?
2: Oh, well, he says the barbershop frighten him.
1: Huh?
2: He cuts his own hair when it gets long enough for him to reach.
1: Ew. Well, somebody should drop a hint that it's time for the fall harvest. Or else buy him a paper of booby pins.
2: Uncle, you mean bobby pins.
1: You heard me, Marjorie. Oh, let me see. Have we forgotten anything?
2: Oh, I don't think so. Let me see now. Dinner, presents.
1: Yeah. Oh, I ordered a cute singing telegram delivered at 10 p.m.
2: Oh. Say, what time what time did you tell the judge to be here?
1: Well, I said that, oh, my goodness. Where's my hat?
2: Right in your hand. What's wrong?
1: I forgot to invite somebody.
2: Who?
1: Judge Hooker.
3: Oh. Hey, Marge, here comes Seabiscuit.
2: Why, Leroy, what do you mean? Oh, hello, Oliver.
4: Hello, Midgey Widgey. Gee, you look lovely this evening. How do I look?
3: Gee, you look lovely too, Oliver.
4: Hello, Meatball.
3: Hi, Oliver. How's all your allergics tonight?
4: Oh.
2: Leroy, now be more polite. You mustn't make fun of me.
1: Here's Judge Hooker, Marjorie.
2: Oh, hello.
5: Hello, everybody. How are you?
2: Dinner will be ready very soon now, Judge.
5: Really, Marjorie, you folks shouldn't have gone to all this trouble.
1: No trouble at all, Judge Hooker. We had to eat anyway. By the way, Judge, do you know Oliver Honeywell?
5: You mean that anemic young calf that hangs around Marjorie? I've heard about him, but I've never seen him.
1: Well, take a good look. This is him right here.
4: Hello.
5: What? Oh, say, don't mind me. I'm always kidding, Oliver.
4: That's the trouble. Everybody's always kidding Oliver.
1: No, no. My boy, you mustn't get bitter. Say, why is your ear all bandaged up?
4: Huh? Oh, I did this afternoon when I was giving myself a haircut.
5: You mean to say you cut your own hair?
4: Yeah, I do it with mirrors.
1: Ew. But what happened this afternoon? Did the bowl slip?
4: No, I was using manicure scissors. I guess I didn't allow for the curve.
1: Ew. Well, your hair looks very pretty with the scalloped edges. Oh, excuse me.
5: Sure.
1: Come in.
6: I'm from the telegraph company.
1: Oh, for goodness sakes, you're too early, boy. Later.
6: Yeah, but I got a message.
1: Come back at 10 o'clock now. Beat it before you spoil everything.
6: Yeah, but...
1: Wrong address, folks.
2: Sam, can I give it to him now?
1: What? Oh, the present for the judge? Why, sure. Let's all give him his present now.
2: Happy birthday,
1: Mr. Cooker.
5: For me? Now, I wonder what's inside.
1: Listen to him. You'd think he was a sweet 16 instead of a sour 60. Go on, unwrap him, Judge.
5: All right, I will. Thank you.
2: Oh, he's opening yours first, sis.
1: Yes.
2: I hope you like it, Judge.
5: I'm sure I will. Well, what do you think? A necktie.
1: Good.
5: Just what I need. Thank you, Marjorie. Now, let's look at the next one. With all best wishes from Oliver Honeywell. Well, Honeywell.
1: Yes.
5: You shouldn't have done this.
2: Oh. Gee, another necktie.
5: Yeah, isn't it nice? A yellow one with green polka dots.
4: You know, I got one just like that for Christmas last year.
2: And I'll bet that's it.
5: Well, let's see about this one. Although it is not Christmas Eve, here's a present you will receive from your old friend, Throckmorton Gildersleeve.
1: Yeah. Catch on? It's a poem, Judge.
5: Another necktie. Purple this time.
1: Yeah. Just matches your complexion, Judge.
5: Thank you. I wonder what's in this package. It's from Leroy, I see.
2: One guess, Judge Hooker. It's a necktie, all right, but this one's different. It's got a picture of Superman on it.
1: Yeah. Well, now that the necktie party's over, let's trot into the dining room. Judge, Bertie's fixed a special new dish in your honor.
5: Is that so? I'm flattered.
1: I thought you would be.
5: What do you call it, Gildy?
1: Calf's brains a la Judge Hooker.

0: No, thanks. No more. No more. My, that certainly was a delicious cake, and beautiful, too.
1: Yes. With all those candles lit up, we had enough heat to bake another cake.
0: Have your fun, Gildersleeve. I'm so full of wonderful food, I don't mind. Oh, that was a marvelous meal. I wish I had a cook like your Bertie.
2: Well, what happened to your cook, Judge?
0: I let her go when I found out after fixing dinner for me, she'd go out and have her dinner in a restaurant.
1: Oh, excuse me. I wonder who that can be. Yes?
3: I'm from the telegraph company.
1: Not now, I said. Come back at 10 o'clock.
3: Yeah, but I got a date at 10 o'clock.
1: Break it.
0: What was it, Gildy, old man?
1: Nothing at all, Judgey. Just a boy out looking for the wrong house.
0: Say, if you don't mind, I'm going into the kitchen and thank Bertie for that wonderful dinner.
1: Oh, well, don't overpraise her, Judge.
0: I won't.
1: Remember, too many compliments spoil the cook.
0: That's true.
4: Something I can do for you, Your Honor?
0: No, Bertie, I just wanted to tell you that dinner you just served was an Epicurean collation.
5: Oh, is that considered good?
0: I didn't think it was good. I thought it was a gastronomic achievement.
5: Oh, you didn't like it.
0: I did, too. And I consider myself a pretty good judge.
5: And so do I, and I'll be glad to vote for you. When's the election?
0: Next spring. No, I mean judge of cooking. Wish you were working for me, Bertie. That Gildersleeve is a mighty lucky dog, but he doesn't really appreciate you.
5: He don't?
0: But look at the way he makes you wash those dishes, getting your hands all chapped and red.
5: Well, man, them's rubber gloves.
0: Well, the least he could do is to buy you a nice electrical dishwashing machine. I've got one in my kitchen. Say, you'd have a lot of fun operating it.
5: Well, I don't know. I may be old-fashioned, but I prefer to dunk the dishes in water instead of electrocuting them.
0: Great sense of humor you have there, Bertie. By the way, did I ever tell you about the fine big maid's room in my house?
5: No, sir. Is it pretty?
0: Is it? It's got everything but Rochester.
5: Certainly sounds like the elephant's earrings to me.
0: Yes, and of course, I'm not home more than 3-4 nights a week, so that means my cook has plenty of days off and very little to do. What do you think, Bertie?
5: Well, I think you're going to make some gal a wonderful employer.
0: Well, you don't understand. I want you as my cook.
5: Me? But I've already got a position.
0: But think what it would mean to your social position among your friends if you were to cook for Horace Hooker.
5: Yes, sir. That certainly would impress the other members of the mysterious and bewildering orders of the Daughters of Cleopatra, which I, as the head sphinx. But, of course, I just couldn't do it.
0: Why not? Has Gildersleeve got you under contract?
5: No, sir. I'm here strictly on a meal-to-meal basis.
0: Well, then, where no contractual entailment exists between principal and agent at the time of severance of service, notice of termination is not required, ipso facto.
5: Ain't that the truth?
0: Yeah, that's common law.
5: Oh, it happens often, huh?
0: Well, yes. Say, after you've left Gildersleeve and come to work for me, you wish that you had left old Stupid over...
1: Old Stupid over what, Judge?
0: Well, that is, I was saying to Bertie that it must be hard working all Stupid over a hot stove.
1: Oh, yeah. I see. Well, come on back in the living room. The kids want to play Pin the Tail on the Donkey, and you're going to be the Democrat.
0: Coming. Yeah. Bye, Bertie, and don't forget what I said.
5: You mean about the ipso facto?
0: Yes, yes, and the quicker you ipso, the sooner it'll be a facto. Come on, Gildy, old pal, let's go in the other room.
1: Yeah, all right, Judge. Here he is. Well, children, what shall we do?
6: Well, I think it'll be just dandy if we play Drop the Kleenex.
1: You. Oliver, don't you mean Drop the Handkerchief?
6: Well, I figured that the other would be more sanitary.
1: Yes.
7: How about musical chairs or something like that?
1: Well, I bet I know who that is. Come in.
3: Mister, this is positively my final appearance. Here's a telegram for you.
1: It's not for me. It's for this gray-haired gentleman right here.
3: Oh.
1: No. Don't hand it to him. Huh? It's supposed to be opened and sung.
3: Oh, but I don't think...
1: You're not paid to think. You're paid to sing. I'll break in the song, young man.
3: Well, okay, but remember, you asked for it. Me, me, me.
1: Yes, you.
3: Me. Mr. Throckmorton P. Gildersleeve, I'm an awful bad jam. Can you send me $50 to bail me out? Signed, your brother-in-law, Sam.
1: What? Don't tell him!

0: Just leave residence.
1: Good morning, Bertie. This is Judge Hooker. How are you this bright and sunny morning?
0: Dull and cloudy. I was up all night trying to decide between remaining where I is with the status quo or packing up and moving over to the ipso facto.
1: I just telephoned to tell you that whatever your salary is now, I'll better it for $10 a month.
0: $10 a month? Judge, you done just hide yourself a cook.
1: Fine. How soon can you come to work?
0: Well, that depends on how soon they let me go.
1: Well, cook up some excuse to leave quick. Bye.
0: That's going to take a mess of doing. Oh, nobody knows the trouble I'm getting into.
2: Oh, Bertie, is breakfast ready?
0: Yes, sir.
2: Good morning, Bertie. You better set another place, Bertie. Oliver invited himself over for breakfast again.
0: More people to feed. Just working myself to a shadow.
2: Now, Bertie, can I help it if that biological blunder... come right in, Oliver.
3: Thanks. Morning, Bert. Oh, prunes again, huh?
0: Don't you like the way I fix breakfast?
2: Of course he does. Oliver, never wrinkle up your nose at a prune.
4: Good morning, everybody. You too, Oliver. Say, what is this? Prunes again?
0: Now, if you don't like it...
2: Yes. Leroy, sit down and pass the toast.
4: Yes, sir.
2: Thank you. Yeah. Yeah. Where's Marjorie? Isn't she... Oh, darn this toast.
0: What's wrong with that toast?
2: It just went down the wrong way.
0: Oh, you don't like it. And after I work my fingers to the bone, straighten it off for you.
2: But all I said was the wrong way.
0: Oh, now I'm doing things the wrong way. Teaching me my business. I'm tired of not being appreciated around here. I was resigning. There's other people who like my cookery.
2: Well, Bertie seems to be a little twittery this morning.
4: Gee, she never acted this way before.
3: And you think she means that about resigning?
2: Say, I better find out what's wrong. Now, Bertie, I don't understand. Bertie, where are you? Oh, Bertie! Oh, Bertie!
3: Oh, Bertie!
4: Oh, Bertie!
2: Oh, my goodness, Bertie has flown the coop.

0: Come, come. Wake up, Leroy. It's time to go to school, young man.
1: Oh, love, love, love. Just give me another 15 minutes, Bertie. Yep.
0: This isn't Bertie. It's Uncle Mort. I just haven't shaved yet.
1: Oh. Hi, Unc. Where's Bertie? Oh, well, yeah.
0: Yeah. Wake up, young man. Look at the clock. Do you want to be tardy?
1: It's okay with me.
0: You... Come on, Leroy. Wake up. Oliver's fixing some nice hot mush for breakfast.
1: Oh, just let me sleep 10 minutes more.
0: I can't, Leroy. By George, I'm going to pull the covers off you.
1: Oh, no, no, no. Don't do that. I'll get up.
0: Yeah.
1: Say, where's Marjorie?
0: She's downtown interviewing cooks at employment agencies.
2: Help me, quick.
0: Oh, Oliver's in trouble in the kitchen. Get up, Leroy. Coming, Oliver. Yes. Now, what's the trouble?
2: Well, it's the mush I'm fixing for breakfast. It keeps overflowing. I threw 4 pots already. Now I need another one.
0: Oh. Well, here's a double boiler, Oliver. Now keep stirring or it'll start burning.
2: Gee whiz, I never knew mush multiplied like this. Just seems to go on and on and on.
0: It's a morning cereal, isn't it? Jumping jelly beans. What is it now? Good morning, mailman.
3: Oh, good morning, Mr. Gildersleeve. I've got a postage due letter here. It's 3 cents, please.
0: Surely. 3 cents.
3: Here
0: you are.
3: Oh, thank you.
0: Say, this letter is for Bertie Lee Coggins. He doesn't work here anymore.
3: Oh, yes, yes. That's your cook. Say, I've got a change of address for her. Better give me that letter back.
0: Certainly. Oh, by the way, what is her new address, if it isn't violating any professional secret?
3: Oh, it's 2100 Burnside.
0: 2100 Burnside. Thank you very much. 21... That address sounds familiar to me. Where have I heard it before? 2100 Burnside. Why, of course. Leroy!
1: Yeah?
0: Oliver! Uh-huh. I know who hired Bertie away from us.
1: You know?
0: Yes, I should have guessed it before. It was the judge.
1: No!
0: Yes, that crook of a hooker hooked our cook. Wait till I lay my hands on him. He stole our Bertie, the horse thief. At last, Hooker. I finally tracked you down.
4: What do you mean, track me down? I'm always in my chambers this time of day. What do you want with me?
0: Why, you oily worm, you got our Bertie. We want her back.
4: Nothing doing. Now get out.
0: Oop! That does it. I'm going to create a vacancy on the Superior Court bench.
4: So put down those bookends.
0: I will not. Stand still, you old goat, so I can hit you.
4: Now stay where

0: create a vacancy on the Superior Court bench.
1: So put down those bookends.
0: I will not. Stand still, you old goat, so I can hit you.
1: Just stay where you are, Gildersleeve, or I'll press this buzzer.
0: I won't stay where I am. I'm going to knock you. What happens when you press the buzzer?
1: My bailiff will come in and drag you down to jail.
0: Yeah, it's a frame-up. That's what it is. First you steal my cook, then you upset our whole household, and now you're going to railroad me to the caboose.
1: Uh-huh. So the big balloon's losing all its hot air. Your threats didn't work, Gildersleeve. You're a beaten man.
0: You don't have to rub it in, you judicial Judas. I know when I'm licked. We can't find anybody to do Bertie's work. We can't find where she puts anything. We haven't had a decent meal since she left.
1: You haven't? Oh, that's too bad. Well, I don't want to be too hard on you. So, if you promise to behave yourself, maybe I'll invite you over to the house for dinner sometime.
0: I wouldn't sit down at the same table and eat a meal with you, Hooker, if I were starving. What am I talking about? If I were starving, I am starving.
1: I knew that your stomach was bigger than your stubbornness. You can come to dinner tomorrow night if you want to.
0: I don't want to. I wouldn't humiliate myself to the extent of what time tomorrow night?
1: 7:00. And don't forget to bring Marjorie and Leroy.
0: Of course I won't forget. But that's the only reason I'm coming. I'm just doing it for the kiddies.

0: Now, remember, Uncle Mort, if this scheme is to work, you've got to keep a tight control over your temper.
1: Who, me? I never lose my temper.
0: Now, Leroy, now, don't overdo the business of being sassy.
2: Oh, don't worry, sis. I'm a born actor.
0: Well, I guess we're all ready. Gee, we surely look like tramps, don't we?
1: Yeah.
0: Well, go ahead and ring the bell, Uncle.
1: Yeah, all right, all right.
0: Now, on your guard, everybody. Here she comes.
1: Yes, yes.
3: Oh, hello, Miss Morris.
4: Hello.
3: Hello, Leroy.
4: Hello, Bertie.
3: Good evening, Mr. Gilfleet.
1: Yes, good evening.
3: Won't y'all kind of come in and rest your hats and coats? They look kind of tired.
1: Oh, yes, of course. Come on in, children.
5: Well, well, come right in.
0: Oh, hello, Judge Hooker.
5: Hi,
0: so
5: yes.
0: Sweet of you to invite us. You have no idea how we're going to enjoy this.
2: Hiya, Hooker. How's the cooker?
6: Leroy, don't you toss that away.
2: Oh, hooey-fooey. You can't balk me anymore, Bertie.
0: Leroy, behave yourself. Oh, I just can't imagine what's gotten into you lately. You used to be such a little gentleman.
2: Oh, who wants to be a gentleman? I'm going to be a heavyweight prize fighter and true to backer.
6: You ain't going to be no prize fighter long if somebody hits you smack on that chew of tobacco. And look at your hair. Somebody must have been trimming it with hedge clippers.
2: Nope. Oliver showed me how to cut it all by myself.
6: You never did these bombadiddles when I was there. Why,
5: Bertie, isn't dinner ready?
6: Yes, sir. Well, when you needed a haircut...
5: Then serve the first course, please.
6: It's sitting on the table.
5: Oh, shall we go in now?
1: Yes, sir. Come on, Leroy. Come on, Marjorie.
0: Oh, yeah,
1: I'm starved to death.
0: Yes,
5: well, how do you think everything looks?
1: Oh, just splendid, except for Bertie.
5: What's wrong with Bertie?
1: Well, I think she must be worrying. She's got dark circles under her eyes.
5: Nonsense. Incidentally, you shouldn't talk coming here without a shave.
1: Oh, yes, that reminds me. Bertie, where did you hide my good razor? I've looked high and low for it.
6: Oh, I'm sorry, Mr. Gilfleet. It's out on the back porch. I used to carry it with me when I went out in the backyard at night. Sort of discourage, you know, late visitors.
5: Bertie, isn't it time to bring the soup?
6: It's right here. Oh, Mr. Gildersleeve, I fixed a special turtle soup for you. I know it's your favorite.
1: Well, thank you. It's a darn expensive to make. We don't have it very often. But I'll come over here every day if you'll cook it for me, Bertie.
6: Oh, I'll be glad, but...
1: Splendid. You mind if I bring over Oliver? He just loves turtle soup, Bertie.
5: Uh-huh. Well, you're invited, Gildy.
1: Yeah.
2: Boy, this soup is super.
1: You.
6: No matter how you like it, Leroy, you just eat it. Don't kiss it.
5: Leroy isn't your responsibility anymore, Bertie.
1: Yes, the judge is right, Bertie.
6: But I know how to handle him. You just send him over here.
5: Bertie, pay attention to your work.
6: That's just what I'm doing. Oh, Miss Mart, that bandage. You done cut your finger.
0: No, Bertie, I burned it while ironing.
6: Oh, honey, how many times have I told you ain't got no knack for ironing?
0: Somebody's got to do it, and we haven't found anyone else. Yes.
6: Then I'll come over tomorrow afternoon and do it for you.
5: Now, wait a minute, Bertie. You're working for me. You can't do that.
6: Oh, yes, I can. I got 3 afternoons off every week, and if I want to spend a mining for Miss Marge, nothing in the world can stop me. Ipso facto, habeas corpus, or post mortem.
5: I tell you.

0: I won't stand for it. As long as you're working for me, you can't spend all your time straightening out Gildersleeve's messes.
1: Why, George, I can straighten out my own messes, you little...
2: Oh, Uncle, remember now, you mustn't.
1: Oh, yes. Excuse me, Judgy. What were you saying?
0: I was just telling Bertie to quit acting like one of your family.
3: Well, I've been a member of their family so long, I just can't up and quit all at once.
0: Don't be foolish. Here you have all the extra time in the world.
3: That's just the trouble. Nobody to cook for, except one dyspeptic that eats itty-bitty damn. There's no big parties with lots of work like over at Mr. Gildersleeve.
0: Well, I must say that that is...
3: And when I see that Leroy, who I practically raised myself, acting so fresh because he needs a guiding hand to slap him down once in a while. Well, I just don't like this job, Judge. And if I thought Miss Marge would have me back again, I'd go right upstairs and pack my bag.
0: What? Why, you ungrateful...
1: Bertie, we'd be very happy to have you come back.
3: Okay, I'm resigning, Judge.
0: But you can't do that. You haven't given me any notice.
3: I don't need to. Where there's no contractual entailment exists between the principal and the agent at the time of severance of service, notice of termination is not required, if so facto.
0: Oh, what's the use?
3: I'll get my things, and I'll be waiting out in the car when y'all get ready. Goodbye, Judge.
0: Bye. Oh, it's a fine mess, and I have a sneaking suspicion regarding how it all came about, too.
1: Why, Judgy, what are you hinting at?
0: Never mind. Oh, whatever are we going to do about this dinner?
1: Well, if you want to come over to our house, our Bertie will be glad to fix us up some ham and eggs, Judge.
0: No, thanks. You sneak in the grass.
1: Look who's calling who a what and a where. Come on, children. I won't let you remain in this atmosphere a moment longer.
0: That suits me fine.
1: But there's just one thing I've got to do before I go, Hooker.
0: Let go of me. Get off of me. Help. He's choking me to death.
1: What?
2: Uncle, don't choke him. Now, you must.
1: I'm not choking the little pipsqueak. I'm just taking back the necktie I gave him for his birthday. Come on, children.
2: Did I do my part all right, Uncle?
1: Oh, you were perfect, my boy. You were a regular dead-end kid. Oh,
2: this bandage on my finger bothers me. Can I take it off now?
1: No. Keep it on for at least another day or so, Marjorie. Or else Bertie might get wise that this was all a put-up. Ah, Bertie, there you are.
3: Yes, sir, Mr. Gildersleeve.
1: Are you all ready to come home with us now, Bertie?
3: Yes, sir. That was mighty cute the way y'all pretended things were wrong at home. Of course, it didn't fool me a bit.
1: What? We didn't? Oh, my goodness.

The great Gildersleeve will be with us again in a few minutes. But right now, do you grown-ups listening in remember the good old cookie jar? Yes, and what a treat it was to come home after school and fill up on those wonderful cookies Mother used to make. Well, the cookie jar is an American institution. 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

0: Oh, my, it sure is good to be back in my own kitchen again.
1: Well, we're glad to have you back, Bertie.
0: Well, there's one thing you sure was a surprise. Well,
2: what's that?
0: I expected to find a sink piled high with dirty dishes, and ain't a single one.
1: No, we've been using paper plates.
2: Yeah, we broke all the dishes.
1: Yes. Good night.
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0: honeys.
1: Yes, boys and girls, it's Comic Weekly time. And here I come right into your house to bring a little fun and happiness. Right out of the pages of Puck the Comic Weekly, straight into your living room, your friend, the Comic Weekly Man, the jolly Comic Weekly Man. Hello, hello, hello.
2: Hello, hello, hello.
1: Little Miss Honey, how are you today?
2: Oh, I'm just wonderful. I'm just as happy as can be. You know why?
1: No, why?
2: Because the stork brought a new little baby to the people next door.
1: Oh, really?
2: Yes, the cutest little baby girl.
1: Oh, isn't that wonderful?
2: Yes, I just love storks. They do the nicest things.
1: Mm-hmm. Oh, I know a good riddle about a stork.
2: Oh, goody, what is it?
1: Why does a stork stand on one leg?
2: Oh, that. If he picked up the other leg, he'd fall down.
1: Guess I'm not as smart as I thought I was.
2: Oh, you're very smart, but they've been telling that riddle around the house ever since the baby was born.
1: Oh. Well, I guess I better...
2: Yes, please read the funnies.
1: Puck the Comic Weekly.
2: Yes.
1: Yeah. All right, very well, I will in just a moment, but before I do, let's listen to this nice man. Now, here we go with Puck the Comic Weekly. And on the first page, hop along Cassidy.
2: Magic words for the music, please.
1: Very well, my lady. Six guns blazing as he thunders along. Give us music for a hop along. Hoppy and his pals have finally discovered that Wiley, the fake doctor in the town of Buckskin, is the leader of the Ghost Raiders. They've trailed Whitey to the entrance of the Rock Maze Cave. Today, as they surround him, Wiley says...
3: How did you manage to locate this Rock Maze Cave?
1: Hoppy replies, That's your own doings, Wiley. You made the mistake of starting that brawl with me in your office. You realized you were cornered and had to escape. The last thing I remember was you slugging me with that stove poker. I must have toppled against you, ripping off your side coat pocket as I fell. In it was this diagram, which seemed to describe this maze of passages. That's what led us here. California exclaims, big picture, third row.
3: Yeah, straight to the hiding place of all the loot you and your Ghost Raiders stole.
1: Sheriff says, first picture, next row.
4: Looks like the game is over, Wiley.
1: Wiley snarls.
3: Yes, it will be for the first man who comes near me.
1: The last picture, fourth row, he pulls a little bottle out of his pocket, saying,
3: This bottle contains enough nitroglycerin to blow us all to blazes. I'm leaving by the rear exit from this cave, and I'd advise you to keep your distance till I'm out of here.
1: Hoppy says, first picture, next row. Don't be a fool, Wiley. Hand over that bottle. And he begins to walk toward Wiley, who starts to back away from Hoppy. California calls,
3: Hey, come back, Hoppy. You can't reason with him. The fool's gone stark loco.
1: Slowly, Hoppy moves toward Wiley, who continues to walk backward, holding the bottle in his trembling hands. Suddenly, Wiley stumbles. California yells,
3: Look out!
1: Wiley falls to the ground, and... The blast of the explosion knocks Hoppy and his pals out into the open air. The cave crashes down on Wiley. Last picture... They look at the sealed-up entrance of the cave, which is now Wiley's tomb. Hoppy says, I guess that closes the case on Wiley. Too bad. California exclaims,
3: Yeah, I'll say it is. We could have used an extra hand to help get that stolen loot back to its rightful owners.
2: Him right, because after all, he was going to kill Hoppy and California and Lucky and everybody.
1: Yeah, it's a lucky thing for Hoppy that he was near the entrance to the cave when Wiley stumbled.
2: Oh, it certainly was.
1: Well, now Hoppy has ended this adventure, and it certainly was exciting.
2: Yes, indeed. I hope next week we'll have another exciting adventure.
1: Oh, I'm sure we will.
2: Now, I'll bet you it's time for Prince Val. He's always on page 3.
1: Well, let's look and see if he's there.
2: All right. See? There he is.
1: Yes, see? There he is.
2: Last week was exciting because the captain of the ship that Val was sailing on defeated the pirates.
1: Mm-hmm. And they're continuing on their way home. Val and Arf and the pretty young girl Adele, whom Arf has fallen in love with.
2: Let's read more about them today and see what happens next.
1: All right, here we go with Prince Valiant and the Days of King Arthur. Eckert, Breckert, Grey Malkin, and Quince. Music romantic for a fair, fair prince. Val looks at the smoke pouring up from the pirate ship, which is disappearing in the distance, and sheathes the singing sword. Never before has he seen a pirate ship so easily discouraged. A brazier of burning coals and a skin of naphtha has left the Corsair ablaze. The ship continues on its way. Cape Finisterre is passed, and the ship sails out upon the wild bay of Biscay, where winter storms are their only peril. For the Viking pirate ships are rowed by hardy fighting men, and the sail is used only when winds are favorable. When the storms are raging and they must move forward only by rowing, they beach their ship in some sheltered cove, as we see them doing last picture top row. But the Mediterranean mariners put far out to sea at day's end, and with shortened sail glide forward through the next night. And then each sailor faces toward his homeland and prays to his God. And each one says a prayer for the helmsman, as we see big picture in the middle of the page. For it is in the helmsman's strong hands that their lives are trusted through the dark hours. And often Arp will take his lute and help speed the lonely hours, singing songs of sheltered homes amid fruit trees and sunny meadows far from the troubled sea. At last, first picture bottom row, the misty shores of Britain appear, and they search for some landmark, but they have no instruments of navigation to tell them where they are.
0: Land ho!
1: And in a short time, they are putting into harbor. Arp and Adele stand side by side as the vessel docks at Exeter. Their two young hearts are troubled, for this is the hour of parting. And then, last picture, the sailors gather in front of Arp, and the helmsman says,
4: We have a gift to give the sweet singer whose songs have eased the hardships of the voyage.
1: Yes, it certainly is.
2: Do you think they'll ever see each other again?
1: Well, let's hope so. If they love each other, we certainly hope so.
2: I wonder what surprise the sailors have for young Arp.
1: Well, that's something we'll find out about next week. Now?
2: Well, I can't quite make up my mind, so let's turn over the page and see. Oh, look! There in the middle of the page is Donald Duck.
1: Well, let's read that right now. Here we go with Donald Duck. Say the magic words with me. Squee, jump, squee, jump, squiddy, chicka-chack. Let's have music to fit a quack, quack. Donald's attention is aroused by Dewey yelling excitedly.
5: Hey, come quick, Uncle Donald. Come quick, Uncle Donald. Good news.
1: Out of the house dashes Donald, Huey, and Louie. And Dewey points to a box and says proudly,
6: Look. I catch a kittens. 9 of them.
1: A few weeks later, Donald looks at the kittens who are growing fast, and he says,
5: Go get a basket. A big one.
1: And Dewey replies,
6: Good idea, Uncle Donald.
1: Last picture top row, Huey and Louie come out of the house carrying a basket. And first picture bottom row, they put the kittens in the basket and cover them with a nice warm blanket. And then Donald says,
5: Now. Take them around and give them every one to every neighbor who's dopey enough to take one.
1: Huey exclaims,
5: Oh, gee.
1: They go down the street carrying the basket. Dewey complains,
5: He sure is dumb sometimes.
1: And Huey says,
5: Yeah, giving away perfectly good kittens.
1: Down the street they go to give away their perfectly good kittens, their faces looking like a thundercloud. A little later, third picture, bottom row, they come back in the house carrying the basket. Donald says,
5: Ah, back at last, huh? Managed to give them all away?
1: Huey replies cheerfully,
5: Better than that.
1: He sets the basket down in front of Donald and says,
5: We traded.
1: And he lifts off the blanket. And out of the basket jump a monkey, rabbit, frog, tame rat, chipmunk, turtle, and a parrot. And last picture, Donald tries to read his paper as the monkey pulls his hair. And the parrot says,
7: Pretty paw, pretty paw. Hi, sport. Wanna buy a duck?
1: And Donald snarls,
5: I'll go fly a parrot.
2: Wasn't that a good joke on Donald?
1: Yes, I should say so. The kids fooled him that time, didn't they? Trading those kittens for all those other pets.
2: And look, a Good, Donald isn't he mad? I don't know why, though, because I'd love to have a monkey pull my hair and a parrot talk to me.
1: I imagine you would.
2: Yes, I would.
1: But you're not Donald.
2: Well, I wish I were today.
1: I'll bet you do. Well, now what?
2: Well, this was so funny. I just wonder what funny thing Dagwood and Blondie do today.
1: Well, let's find out. Here they are on the first page of the second section, and here we go. Ramafoo, ramafum, zim, zam, zombie. Conjure me music for Dagwood and Blondie. Herb Woodley, Dagwood's neighbor, is away on a business trip. Tootsie Woodley, his wife, is afraid to sleep at home alone. So Blondie tells Dagwood, second picture,
2: Dagwood, Mrs. Woodley is going to sleep here with me tonight. You go over and sleep in their house.
1: Dagwood answers cheerfully, okay, I'll get my pajamas. And by the time you get to the last picture, top row, Dagwood is at the Woodley house settling down for the night. And he says,
0: gee, Herb's bed's soft and comfortable. It's so quiet here, too. I'll get a fine night's sleep.
1: First picture, next row, who should be coming up the walk but Herb Woodley returning from his business trip. He exclaims,
8: oh, gosh, I have no key. Tootsie's probably sound asleep. Oh, well, I'll go in through a window.
1: So he goes around the house, and he opens the window. He sticks his head in, and he socked on the head with a baseball bat. And last picture, second row, he lies on the ground with an aching head, and he moans,
4: oh, that wasn't Tootsie. She can't hit that hard. Oh, I'll go next door and inquire at the Bumsteads.
1: First picture, third row. Herb has told Tootsie and Blondie what happened. And Blondie tells him,
2: Dagwood is sleeping in your house tonight. Tootsie is sleeping here with me.
1: Herb grits his teeth and exclaims,
8: give me our key, Tootsie.
1: He dashes out of the house, picks up a club, lets himself in his house quietly, and then tiptoes upstairs. Finds Dagwood in the bedroom, sound asleep. And Dagwood is awakened by a sock on the head. He leaps out of bed, thinking Herb is a burglar, and he fights back, saying,
0: and I was having the nicest dream!
1: Out into the hallway they struggle. Down the stairs they roll. Tootsie and Blondie dash in and turn on the lights. And Tootsie exclaims,
0: boys, boys, stop playing. It's after midnight.
1: Blondie takes Dagwood by the hand and leads him out of the house. He's so beat up, he hears birds chattering. As she leads him home, she says,
2: beautiful night, isn't it? The moon and all the stars are out.
1: Dagwood exclaims,
0: so many stars.
1: Last picture, as he climbs into bed and lays his aching head on the pillow, he says,
0: be it ever so humble, there's no bed like your own.
2: Oh, that Dagwood and that Herb, they do the silliest things.
1: Don't they? Yeah, they're just like two boys and everything.
2: Yes, but they certainly are funny, though. I love them.
1: So do I.
2: Oh, look, underneath Dagwood and Blondie, there's Roy Rogers.
1: And I'll read that in just a moment, but first here's that nice man again with something interesting to say. Now, here we go again with Puck the Comic Weekly. And on the bottom of page one of the second section, Roy Rogers, King of the Cowboys.
2: Magic words for the music, please.
1: Very well, my lady. Hi-yip-hi-yo. Now, here we go with Roy and Trigger. Hi-yip-hi-yo. The outlaws have outsmarted Roy's friend, Cube Root. They've stolen the box of gold and have galloped away with it in the stagecoach. Cube has discovered that the box that he let them take was the real gold and not the box of sand he had meant to go on the coach as a decoy. Today, Roy and Cube are on the trail of the bandits. As they top a rise on the hill, Roy says, second picture,
9: I see dust down yonder in Teton Valley.
1: Meanwhile, one of the outlaws, looking back, sees Roy heading toward him. He hollers,
10: hey, two hombres entering the valley, Chuck. Looks like Rogers and that local transportation expert.
1: Chuck, the other outlaw, shouts back,
11: okay, Beetle, we'll outfox them at the next bend.
1: They go around the next bend, and there they rein up. Quickly, they jump out and unload the box of gold dust. Beetle says,
12: is this the spot where we meet ballast mates?
1: Chuck replies,
12: yeah, he'll handle things from here. I'll drive the stage on to decoy Rogers and Root.
1: Quickly, the box is put behind a bush. Beetle hides beside it, gun in hand. Jut climbs on the stagecoach again and gallops away. around the bend a moment later. Last picture top row. Roy and Cube gallop up. Roy yells,
10: "There's the stage. I'm riding ahead, Cube. You're holding me up."
1: Cube replies,
10: "Yes, but you need help handling these outlaws, Roy. Giddy up, Genevieve."
1: And they gallop on after the stagecoach. As they disappear around the bend, Beetle jumps up from his hiding place. Begins to pull the box of gold dust from behind the rocks. First picture bottom row, a huge man with long hair appears and greets him.
13: "Ahoy, Beetle! You're ahead of time! Well, well, well, where's Jack?"
1: Beetle replies,
10: "Oh, he's decoying a couple of meddlers away from the buttes while we hide the gold ballast. Hey, give me a hand here, quick."
1: The huge man picks up the box of gold dust and walks toward a tall rock 100 feet high with sides that go almost straight up. Ballast says cheerfully,
13: "That's Flagstaff Butte, Beetle. There's no way up there. So that's where we're catching this gold till things cool off."
1: Beetle exclaims,
10: "Hey, quit talking riddles. Hey, wow, this is some wind."
1: As they get to the foot of the rock, Beetle exclaims,
10: "Hey, but how in thunder are you going to get the gold up on Flagstaff Butte, huh?"
1: Ballast grins, opens up the back of the covered wagon standing there, and takes out a huge kite, saying,
13: "You're going to find out right now."
1: Beetle exclaims,
10: "Hey, jumping bullfrogs, what's that, some kind of kite?"
1: Last picture, Ballast says,
13: "Jut tells me you can ride anything, Beetle. Well, get ready to mount a real bucker. Hey!"
2: Does that mean that Beetle's supposed to get in that kite and ride it?
1: I think that's what this idea is. Beetle's a small man, and he can fit into that big kite.
2: Well, what for?
1: Well, I believe that Ballast is going to try to guide that kite so it'll carry Beetle to the top of the rock.
2: What for?
1: Oh, you'll have to wait till next week to find that out. Now let's turn over the page and see if...
2: Oh, look, here's Flash Gordon.
1: Oh, yes, and remember last week that Dale had been caught by the Martians?
2: Yes, and they'd pulled her into their rocket ship thousands of miles in the air, and that's the same ship that Flash and Ginger are prisoners on, too.
1: And the Martians thought Dale was dead and were about to throw her out of the ship.
2: Well, read quick. I want to see if Flash does something to stop them.
1: All right, here we go with Flash Gordon. Rig-a-rig-a-doon-doon, Saskamatash. Let's have music for Heroic Flash. Believing that Dale has been killed by their cosmic ray blast, the Martian pirates start to cast her out into space. Flash shouts in desperation,
14: "Don't! Captain Toxtone will want to see proof that you captured the Earth girl."
1: The Martians are impressed by Flash's logic. They hesitate. In last picture top row, while the Martians are trying to decide what to do, Dale's eyes flutter open. Flash pretends to talk to Ginger, using American slang, which Dale will understand, but was meaningless to their captors. He says, "Play possum, darling. Get him along." Dale quickly understands what he means and pretends to be dead again. Suddenly, first picture bottom row, an urgent message from Toxo forces the Martians to leave their prisoners temporarily unguarded. Dale works frantically to release Flash's bonds, and the moment he's free, she leaps to the control panel of the Martian's spacecraft. While Dale controls the spaceship, Flash launches a surprise attack on the Martians, who are in a forward compartment. But the uncanny creatures from another world are telepathically warned of the approaching danger. And last picture, a hissing sound fills the apartment. Dale gasps, warns Flash not to breathe. Flash guesses what new weapon the Martians are using, and he pants,
14: "Breathe oxygen. Put on your space helmets. They're letting all the air out of this ship."
1: They're trying to change the air in the room where Flash and Dale and Ginger are so that they won't be able to breathe oxygen, which is what people from the Earth must breathe if they're to live.
2: You mean they put something in there that doesn't have oxygen in it?
1: That's right.
2: Oh, that'd be terrible, because if they can't breathe...
1: Yes, if they get their helmets on in time, though, maybe Flash will find a way to outsmart them.
2: Do you think they will?
1: Well, that's something we'll have to wait until next week to find out. But now, it's time for Dick's adventures, so let's get over to the very last page.
2: And here he is, and I'm anxious to see whether Dick will have a new adventure today.
1: Well, let's find that out right now. So here we go with Dick's adventures, and say the magic words with me.
2: Riggedy-pack-a-zack-a-zick. Let's have music for Adventurous Dick.

0: Dick has been reading a book just before falling asleep. As his eyes close, sleep comes, and the book he's been reading falls from his hand. Entering the room a few minutes later, Dick's dad smiles.
1: The last great battle that made us a united country is in these pages, son.
0: Well, maybe you're dreaming about it now. And in his dream, things begin to take shape in his mind as Dick goes back, back, back, through the years. It's the early days of America. And in his dream, last picture, top row, Dick is leading a hard-riding company of Continental Cavalry thundering down a dusty road of Virginia. It's just before dawn, September 1781. Reaching a farmhouse, Dick suddenly throws up his hand. And instantly, the men jolt to a halt. Dick leaps off his horse and walks into the farmhouse. First picture, next row, Dick reports to his commander-in-chief.
2: We delivered all the dispatches, sir, to General Nathaniel Greene, General Rochambeau, General Lafayette, General Kosciusko, and to Colonel Alexander Hamilton and Colonel Light Horse Harry Lee. General Greene and Kosciusko are besieging Charleston. The others are closing in on Yorktown. By your order, sir.
0: Washington nods his approval. And by an hour after dawn, last picture, second row, the fields around the farmhouse are swarming with troops. The stars and stripes are flying, but also the flag of France. For Ben Franklin and Lafayette have finally won French help. The whole vast American contingent moves. And then from the brow of a hill, first picture, bottom row, Dick sees Yorktown, far at the end of the peninsula, where the redcoats under Cornwallis have been driven with their backs to the sea. While coming up from behind them is a large French fleet under Admiral de Grasse, and Dick is saying,
2: Cornwallis is a dead duck. He can't get out of this coop.
0: While in a palace in England, last picture, a worried king is muttering,
3: Yes, I agree that this rebel Washington is an admirable soldier, but Cornwallis will whip him to his knees. Begad, he must!
4: They're preparing for a fishy big battle, aren't they?
0: Oh, they are. They're preparing for a battle between George Washington and the English commander, General Cornwallis. That was one of the most famous battles ever fought in America. And we'll see that battle next week.
4: Oh, I won't miss that. And now look, here's Rusty Riley underneath Dick's adventures. Do you remember last week that Rusty and Tex found out that that horse that that little girl Queenie owned was a fine race horse?
0: Yes, that's the horse that Queenie was afraid would be sold. And that's why she had hidden the horse.
4: Yes, and Rusty wants to help her out. And now maybe they can run the horse in a race and make money so Queenie won't be poor anymore.
0: Well, let's read and find out if that's what happens. Here we go with Rusty Riley. Gallop and run till the road is dusty. Give us music for his horse and Rusty. Tex nods his head as he looks at Snowflake, Queenie's horse, and says,
5: Yes, sir, Rusty, this here horse is a harness racer. Well, cool her off. Then come on in and see me in the barn.
2: Okay, Tex. Come on, Queenie.
0: As Queenie and Rusty walk the horse toward the barn, Queenie asks Rusty if Snowflake isn't a racehorse. Rusty replies,
2: Oh, sure she is, Queenie. Only instead of being ridden by a jockey, she pulls a little two-wheel cart called a sulky.
0: A little later, Rusty and Tex are talking. Third picture, top row. Tex is saying,
5: Now, Rusty, before we go too far with this horse of Queenie's, I figure we ought to find out a little more about Queenie's father. Snowflake looks like valuable property.
2: Yeah, I know what you mean, Tex, but what I promised Queenie I wouldn't tell her dad. At least not for the present.
0: Tex walks over and takes down his jacket, last picture, top row, saying,
5: Well, okay, lad, but you and I better take a little ride over to the Lexington Trotters track. Old Sam may be able to tell us something.
0: Rusty answers,
2: Oh, that's the track where the plug horse derbies run.
0: First picture, bottom row, arriving at the Trotters track, Nick says to Rusty as he gets out of the car,
5: Yep, old Sam was one of the greatest drivers in his day. What he don't know about harness racing, you could write on a postage stamp with a shaving brush. Oh, there he is, fixing that sulky. Why, Sam? I'd like a little information.
0: Old Sam replies.
6: Say you want some information, Tex? Well, what is it? I'll help you if I can.
5: Sam, of all the outstanding trotters or pacers of the last 5 years, how many were white?
0: They settled down on a bench, old Sam says.
6: Not many, Tex. Right off the bat, I can only recall about 6. That is, outstanding horses.
5: Tex says, good. Now I'll narrow it down still more. The horse I have in mind is a white mare with a black stocking on her near hind leg.
0: Old Sam sits up straight and says pertly,
6: black stocking? Heck, Tex, that's easy. Couldn't be no other horse than Rhina Blanca. She was a dilly. But her owner was ruled off the tracks. Never believed he'd done what they accused him of. But him and his horses dropped plumb out of sight.
0: Tex's eyes narrow thoughtfully as he says,
5: hey, let's hear more, Sam. What was he supposed to have done?
4: Oh, I wonder if Snowflake is the horse that old Sam's talking about.
0: It might be.
4: And old Sam says he was a wonderful racehorse. Oh, I'm anxious to find out about this. Wouldn't they let that man race the horse anymore?
0: Well, that's what he's saying, and that man could be Queenie's father.
4: Oh, I can hardly wait to find out more about that.
0: Well, you'll have to, but I promise you next week we'll find out whether or not the horse old Sam's talking about is Snowflake, and we'll also find out whether the man he's talking about is Queenie's father.
4: Oh, isn't this exciting? I certainly won't miss that.
0: Neither will I. Now, that's all the time I have, but before I go, here's that nice fellow with some more interesting information. Well, honey, and all you boys and girls, I gotta go now.
4: All right, Mr. Crummy Bigly Man, but I'll be waiting for you next week.
0: Okay, that's a date, and a date with all you boys and girls. Be sure to meet me with our little friend, Miss Honey, next week when I read Puck the Comic Weekly. For...

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2: 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Presented, transcribed as a public service by the Equitable Life Assurance Society of the United States and the Equitable Society's representative in your community. Again and again, regular listeners to this Equitable Society program write in and say nice things about our commercial messages. They say that our Equitable commercials are packed with helpful and useful information, presented in a sincere and reasonable way. You'll find tonight's middle commercial a perfect example of this. It deals with college education, shows why it's such a good investment for your children, then outlines a simple, painless way to pay for those 4 years in college. If you have ambitions for your children, you'll welcome this information from the Equitable Society coming in about 14 minutes. Tonight's FBI file, The Black Market Hijacking.

0: 5 years ago, there was great joy throughout this nation, for peace had long left had returned. Americans who had given of their youth were getting ready to start the long voyage home, the long trek back to civilian life, back to a way of life they had fought to protect. Painters in every city were busy writing the words "Welcome Home" on smokestacks, storage tanks, and every other available space. From coast to coast, the face of America was being lifted. For here was a nation getting ready to enjoy an era of peace. And now, only 5 short years later, there are young men in this nation receiving letters which start, "Welcome, you have been chosen," and go on from there. Letters from their draft board. Factories which had just about gotten themselves switched from war work to civilian production are undergoing reconversion once more. And the morning paper is again alive with words America had almost forgotten. Words like General Pershing Tank, Bazooka Gun, and P-80 Shooting Star. There are other words, too, making their reappearance. Unpleasant words that bring back unpleasant thoughts. Rationing, price control, hoarding. A man who spent the last 5 years asleep could wake and follow any conversation, could pick it up where he had dozed off. As yet, there are no black markets, but there are gray ones, because a few selfish people have caused a temporary shortage by purchasing beyond their possible needs. For that reason, the Federal Bureau of Investigation has chosen for dramatization this evening a case which took place in World War II. Maybe you will remember it. The night file opens late one night in 1943. Two men ride a small boat across the river, one at the wheel, the other peering through the thick fog.
1: See anything, Leo? No, not yet. We ought to be getting close. Where's the move? Not the way that barge is driving. Hey, Fred. Big time to hijack a truck, Bruce. You think we'd score this good in the truck?
2: No, but it'd be easier work.
1: What's tough about this guy? I don't like this foggy air.
2: Murder on my sinus.
1: Leo, a barge load of coffee will cure anything.
2: Wait a minute, huh?
1: Turn toward me a little. You see? I think so. Yeah. Yeah, see those lights?
2: Uh-huh.
1: Better get up that front line.
2: Okay.
1: Uh-huh. That's the barge, all right.
2: Hey, Fred.
1: Yeah.
2: What do we do with a barge load of coffee?
1: What do you think we do with it? We sell it.
2: I know that. But it's a lot to get rid of.
1: Leo, people are short of coffee. It'll be a cent to get rid of. Just think, kid. Helping people out when they ain't got something, we'll be helping the world.
0: The following morning at the FBI field office in a nearby city, Special Agent Jim Taylor approaches the desk of Agent Elliot Warren.
3: Welcome back to the office, Elian.
4: Thanks, Jim.
3: You chased that young man all the way across the continent, didn't you?
4: Just about.
3: Well, I mean, you didn't settle down for a while. We've been put on one that has a local angle. Theft of government property. A barge load of coffee belonging to the Army was hijacked last night down the river at Auburn.
4: Yeah, shouldn't be too much trouble locating a stolen barge.
3: Well, the barge wasn't taken. The hijackers knocked out the watchman and ferried the bags of coffee ashore in a launch.
4: You interviewed the watchman yet?
3: No, the Auburn police have. But he'd been assaulted by two men. He couldn't describe them, though. The fog was too thick.
4: Well, they must have come aboard in a boat.
3: Yeah, I couldn't describe that either. But the police covered the shore this morning. They found a spot where a launch had been run in a number of times, and there were two sets of tire tracks on the beach, made by trucks.
4: Did they lead any place from the beach?
3: No. Hey, you ready to start working on this?
4: Well, I've got just about one more hour's work on this report.
3: Okay. I'll run down to Auburn and interview that watchman.

0: Leo. Leo.
1: Okay, okay.
0: Where you been?
1: I was talking to the hat check girl. Figured as long as the floor show was still on, I
0: just might
1: as well
0: stick around. Sally will be free.
1: All right.
2: All right, folks. That's the end of the show. Now, everybody dance.
1: Sally, know we're here?
0: Yeah. Here she's coming.
3: What's that show, Sally?
2: If you get up and dance, sweetheart, it'll be on right now.
4: Hello, boys.
0: Hello, Sally.
1: Hi, Sally.
4: Don't get up. It makes me feel like a lady.
1: There he is.
0: Yeah. Business okay?
4: Oh, I got no complaints.
1: How about our business?
4: Huh?
1: Did you dig a customer? You know, a customer for the coffee.
4: Now, let's not mention the product. I got a prospect, a real live one.
0: Who is he?
4: Well, now, Fred, let's get the commission angle straightened out first.
0: I already told you. You get 10% off the top.
4: Honey prices have jumped since then. There's a war on, you know.
0: All right, how much now?
4: A full share. 1/3.
1: Why don't you take it all?
4: Oh, honey, that wouldn't be fair.
0: Suppose we say no.
4: My customer goes back in the deep sea.
0: What's the matter with you? Don't you make enough in this joint to keep you happy?
4: Honey boy, I've learned to lay it away while I'm hot. Now, what do you say?
0: Yeah, okay. You get a third.
4: What?
0: Who's the guy?
4: His name is Kent.
1: I don't know any sense named Kent.
4: This man is a legitimate citizen.
0: Well, what does he want with that product?
4: Well, you see, he likes to wave the flag during the daytime, but at night he's in business for himself.
0: All right, how much will he go for?
4: Well, you can settle that with him. He's over there at the corner table.
1: That guy in the blue suit?
4: Mm-hmm. Grab your drinks and come on over.
1: Okay.
4: Pardon us. Excuse me.
1: You smoke-filled joints really fresh to my tiny Fred.
4: Hi, Mr. Kent.
5: Oh, hello there.
4: These are the boys I was telling you about. Fred Sanford, Leo Dixon, meet Mr. Kent.
5: How do you do, Mr. Kent?
1: Hi.
5: Will you sit down?
1: Here.
0: Yeah. Go ahead, Charlie.
4: Now, you three work it out. I gotta make some character with the umpsies. See y'all later, huh?
0: Yeah.
5: Sure. Well, I see you have drinks, gentlemen.
0: Yeah.
5: I suppose we might as well get right down to business.
0: Okay.
5: Miss Sally has told me about the property you have for sale. I'd like to make you an offer for it.
1: How much?
5: I'll give you 25 cents a pound.
0: Oh, it's worth more than that.
5: Not to me. That's a flat offer. And I'd like to add that I can't consider closing the deal until I've examined the merchandise.
0: Well, you can see it any time you want.
5: Where? I got a stash in a warehouse at Fourth of Broadway. A fellow named Woody runs the place. Just go there and tell him I sent you.
0: All right, I'll go there tomorrow.
5: Okay. And let's meet back here tomorrow night.
6: Elliot, we got a break on that stolen coffee.
7: From the Watson?
6: No, from the Auburn police. They found the launch that was used by the thieves. There's a broken bag on deck, and the stenciling on the bag matched with the coffee that was hijacked.
7: Did you examine the launch, Jim?
6: Yeah, and I think I came up with a lead.
7: What's that?
6: Well, there was an old jacket in the cabin. It was obviously worn by one of the hijackers when he carried the coffee. I went through the pockets. I found a book of matches from a local restaurant, ticket stub from a downtown movie, and a rain check from our ballpark.
7: That should make the thieves come from around here.
6: Well, I'd say so. You can't have that much coffee in your living room.
7: Hardly.
6: Well, they're probably using a local warehouse, so let's get out the list and start checking them.

0: waiting, Lloyd.
1: That's all right. Can't show you?
0: Yeah, he's in my office. Come on back.
1: Did you get over to see the coffee?
0: It's nailed in the office,
1: kid. Okay.
2: Did you see the product?
0: I don't know. Go ahead, boy.
1: All right. Yeah, thanks. Hi, Mr. Kent.
3: Good evening, gentlemen.
0: Sit down, fellas.
1: Thank you.
3: Okay.
1: Well, Mr. Kent, did you get to see the stuff?
3: Yes, I went over this afternoon.
1: How'd it look to you?
3: Fine. All right, let's start talking dough again. I might as well tell you for openers, we're not interested in that 25 cents a pound.
4: To tell you the truth, gentlemen, I'm not either.
1: Now you're talking.
3: I have a newspaper clipping here someplace. All right, here we are. I think we should discuss it before we make any further mention of money.
0: What is it?
3: A story in this evening paper. It has to do with coffee belonging to the U.S. Army that was stolen night before last. Now, by a strange coincidence, gentlemen, that's what you're trying to sell to me.
4: So?
3: So, I can't help putting two and two together.
0: Look, Mr. Kent, you didn't think the boys just grew that coffee, did you?
3: I certainly didn't think it was stolen. That puts an entirely different light on the deal.
1: You mean you're backing out?
3: No. I'm reducing my offer. To 5 cents a pound.
0: Mr. Kent, you're not a businessman. You're a comedian.
4: Look, let's break this up. We got no deal.
3: Just a minute. I'd like to call your attention to something first. The coffee is stolen. I know that it's stolen, and I know where it's being kept. And I regret to say that if you don't accept my offer, I'll have to notify the police. It would be my duty as a citizen. Now, what's your answer?
1: I'll give you an answer.
4: Hold it, Leo.
1: What for?
4: The guy's got us over a barrel.
1: All right, so let me fix that.
4: Sit down. Nothing we can do. Let's take his offer.
0: Are you kidding?
4: No. When do you want to pay, Mr. Kent?
3: Come to my office tomorrow morning. I'll give you the cash.
4: Okay.
3: Sorry to have had to use this sort of pressure.
0: Get out of here.
3: Very well. Good evening, everyone.
1: Fred, why didn't you let me cool him? Because it wouldn't have done any good.
0: Well, you didn't do any good this way either.
4: Don't be so sure. Come on, Leo, we get some work to do.

0: Special Agent Warren speaking.
1: Jim Taylor, Elliot.
0: Oh, where are you?
1: Down at the City Hall, Department of Buildings.
0: What's doing down there?
1: One of the warehouses I checked this morning was a place called Woody's on Broadway.
0: Uh-huh.
1: Had one very unusual feature. The inside dimensions were only half the size of the outside.
0: Oh?
1: I checked the building plans, and they confirmed my suspicion.
0: Well, did you see anything that looked like a breakaway wall?
1: No, not a trace, but there's an alley running through from Broadway to the market. On one side of the warehouse is on the alley, and I think that's where the fake wall might be.
0: Huh?
1: Elliot, secure a search warrant and meet me there as soon as you can.

0: Elliot, shine your flash. See if there's anything here.
1: Right.
0: That's it, hold it. Hey, it's just like a catch. Yeah.
1: Door is open, Jim.
0: Uh-huh. Let's go in. Hey, look over there.
1: Hmm?
0: One of those bags stacked in the corner.
1: Uh-huh.
0: Shine your flash along here, will you?
1: Right.
0: That's it, hold it. Some stenciling in one of the bags. Product of Brazil, age 38. This is the coffee, Elliot. That stencil was on the bag that we found on the boat.
1: Good.
0: Get my knife out. We'll make sure.
1: If it's the coffee we're looking for, it should be all here, Jim. There's plenty of it.
0: Yeah. Hey.
1: What?
0: No, look. This isn't coffee, Elliot. It's gravel.
1: What?
0: Just plain gravel. Get behind the bags.
2: Albert, don't reach your cupboard. Are you trying to steal my coffee?
0: Are you sure it belongs to you?
2: Well, of course it does.
0: Well, then you're the one we're looking for.
2: What do you mean?
0: We're special agents of the FBI. You better come along with us.

0: We will return in just a minute to tonight's exciting case from the official files of the FBI. Now a special message from the Equitable Life Assurance Society to fathers and mothers of young children. We're going to ask you to look ahead 10 or 15 years to the day when that youngster of yours says,
1: "Just think, Dad. 1 week more and I'll be a college freshman. Oh, boy, I can't wait."
0: Your boy or girl will have three good reasons for looking forward to college. First, because college men and women earn more money.
1: Dad, our high school principal said that college grads earn $72,000 more during their working years than the men who went right to work after high school. Isn't that something?
0: Second, college men land the bigger jobs.
1: He said if you take 16 men who are being paid $10,000 a year or more, 15 of them, 15 out of 16, have college degrees.
0: Third, college men get more out of life. They know what's what in art, music, and good books. Their background of culture makes them sought after by important people. So, father and mother, don't leave your family's education to luck. Make it sure with an Equitable Education Fund.
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2: Well, that's spreading the cost of education over 10 or 15 years instead of taking a beating in four.
0: Right. Now, suppose the father dies or becomes totally disabled. Then no more payments are necessary. The fund becomes fully established. When the youngster is ready for college, he gets the same education as if his dad had lived. So, don't delay a day longer. 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
2: That's EQUITABLE.
0: The Equitable Life Assurance Society of the United States. And now back to the FBI file, The Black Market Hijacking.

0: The man in tonight's case from the files of the Federal Bureau of Investigation, whom we have called Mr. Kent, was not alone in his greed during the days and years of the last war. There were many like him, far too many. Nor did they crop up for the first time during the 1940s. They have been with us in every period of national scarcity. Whether it was coffee and butter or whiskey and gin, for make no mistake, the black market operator in wartime is as great a criminal as any hoodlum or racketeer was during Prohibition. But because we have always had them with us, does not mean we must have them in our midst again during this period. History doesn't have to repeat itself that faithfully. However, it should be remembered that neither your FBI nor any other law enforcement agency is going to keep America free of these men, for that is beyond their power. Only one group can see to it that no black market exists in this nation during the days to come. That group is composed of you, the decent people of the country. We in America are blessed with the greatest production machinery in the world, a machine which supplied the Allied armies in a global war and also maintained the civilian economy. Having shown the physical prowess that won the last war, let's this time supply the moral might to put the operators of every black market where they belong, out of business. It can be done. Tonight's file continues in the room at the local FBI field office where Special Agent Warren is questioning Mr. Kent.
1: And you don't think it's at all strange that in addition to your coffee, we recovered loot from other robberies in the same warehouse?
2: I told you how I happened to use that particular location to store my coffee.
1: Mm-hmm. You picked it out of the classified directory.
3: Well, it didn't take very long to check those things, Mr. Kent told us.
2: Then may I leave now?
3: Not quite, Mr. Kent. Parts of your story don't exactly jibe with the facts.
2: For example?
3: Well, for example, you said you went to the bank yesterday and got $2,500, which you used to pay for the coffee.
2: That's right.
3: Your bank statement shows no withdrawal of that amount on any day.
2: Banks make mistakes, you know.
3: You also said you met this man who owned the coffee yesterday at Jones Chop House.
2: I suppose there is no such place?
3: Oh, I found it all right, but I learned they were closed all day yesterday because of a death in the Jones family.
2: Well, maybe I met him somewhere else. I'm not guilty simply because I don't remember the name of a restaurant.

0: death in the Jones family.
1: Well, maybe I met him somewhere else. I'm not guilty simply because I don't remember the name of arrestment.
0: You also told us you had no idea that the coffee was stolen.
1: That's true.
0: I found this clipping in the glove compartment of your car. It tells about the theft of coffee belonging to the United States Army. What made you so interested in that particular story?
1: I never saw anything in any paper about that. You're making that up about my car.
0: No, I'm not. We don't plant evidence, Mr. Kent. We find it. Now, you're an intelligent man, but you told us about a withdrawal from your bank, and it wasn't true. You said you met the owner of the coffee at Jones' Chop House, and that wasn't true. You said you had no idea the coffee was stolen, and we find a clipping about the theft in your car. Mr. Kent, do you really think any jury's going to believe that? How about telling us the truth?
1: Very well. A woman I know owns the 800 Club.
2: Sally Kimball?
1: That's right.
0: You know her, Ellie?
2: We've had complaints about servicemen being robbed in her place. Never been able to prove anything, though.
0: Go on, please, Mr. Kent.
1: She put me in contact with the men who stole the coffee. There were two of them. After I examined it, I paid them. Then they must have substituted the gravel you found.
0: Names of those men, please?
1: I don't remember.
0: Would you recognize them if you saw those pictures?
1: I should.
0: Elliot, suppose you take Mr. Kent to police headquarters and let him go through that gallery.
2: Okay, Jim. Where are you going?
0: Over and have a talk with Sally Kimball. Just a minute.
3: Hi, Sally. Come on in.
4: Did you collect some, Kent?
3: Yeah.
4: Then why didn't you bring my check over to the club?
3: Because I came right back here and went to bed.
4: Big action last night?
3: Oh, that's what you call emptying coffee and putting in gravel.
4: Took all night, huh?
3: With a dozen guys helping.
4: Where you got the load now?
3: In the truck. Leo's out looking for a new stash. Yeah. You cut, Danny.
4: Thanks.
3: We hit the road tonight heading north.
4: Maybe I can locate a customer out there.
3: No, thanks. I'm done with them John Legit.
4: How about a fence?
3: That's fine when you're in.
4: Have Leo contact me when he gets the trucks put away.
3: You be the club?
4: Yeah. I got audition. I'll be there all afternoon.

0: Miss Quimble.
1: Hold it, Doc. I'm trying to watch this act.
0: I'd like to talk to you, if I may. I'm a special agent of the FBI. Here are my credentials.
1: Huh? What do you want?
0: Some information.
1: For instance?
0: The names of those two men you introduced to William Kent.
1: To who?
0: William Kent. They sold him some stolen coffees, and they switched the coffee to gravel.
1: Well, if you find him, send him to me. I can use a good magic act.
2: Hey, Sally.
1: Go away, Leo.
2: Well, I just wanted to tell you.
1: I don't need any.
2: We're using Ford's garage.
1: You hear me? I said blow.
2: Okay.
1: Now, what were we talking about?
0: A man named William Kent. Says he knows you. Here's his picture. You recognize him?
1: Yeah, I know him. He got loaded in here one night last week and wouldn't pay his tab, and we threw him out. What did he do? Try to get even by telling you I stole some coffee?
0: No, not exactly.
1: All right, honey, let's see your next routine.
0: Miss Kimball, I wonder if you'd mind coming up to our office.
1: Well, I'm auditioning acts for a new show.
0: How about later on?
1: I'll be busy all day. Any objections?
0: No, I guess not.
1: Thanks. Now prove you're a G-man. Find an exit. I gotta go back to work.
0: Well, that trip wasn't necessary, Elliot.
3: Well, what happened?
0: I talked to the Kimball woman. She denies everything.
3: Well, naturally.
0: Unfortunately, we don't have any evidence to make an arrest.
3: Kent picked out some pictures down at the gallery.
0: No? You make positive identification?
3: Yeah. The names of the men are Fred Sanford and Leo Dixon.
0: Mm-hmm.
3: This is Sanford's picture.
0: Mm-hmm.
3: And this one is Leo Dixon.
0: Hey, I just saw him.
3: Huh? Where?
0: At the 800 Club. He came in while I was interviewing Sally Kimball.
3: Hey.
0: Come on, Elliot. We still got a chance to locate that coffee.

0: Close the door, Leon.
1: Okay.
0: Hello, Sally.
2: Fred, I can't meet you.
0: Why not?
2: John Law was in to see me.
0: Well, any trouble?
2: No, I brushed him. Look, I got a customer for this stuff.
0: Who?
2: Joe Green, 350 North Main, Centerville. He's waiting for you.
0: Okay. 50 North. Man, I got it.
2: Just be sure you wire my commission.
0: Yeah, I will. Look, we better get started, Sally. See you when we hit town again.
2: Okay, bye.
0: Come on, Leo.
1: We taking off right now?
0: Yeah.
3: There they are, Elliot.
4: Hold it, both of you.
3: Huh? Oh, you don't. Let go. You're not taking me.
4: Now, get up. Let's have a look at those trucks.
5: Fred Sanford, Leo Dixon, Sally Kimball, and William Kent were tried, convicted, and sentenced to serve 8-year terms in a federal penitentiary for theft of government property. Special Agent Taylor remembered Leo Dixon telling Sally Kimball about using Floyd's garage. When inspection of the telephone directory revealed no such listing, Agents Taylor and Warren obtained a roster of owners of every garage in the city. Each owner, whose first name was Floyd, was checked against their files. Upon investigating Floyd Perry, they discovered he had a lengthy criminal record. For that reason, they drove immediately to his garage with the results you have just witnessed. But, as you probably well remember, the arrests in this case of a comparative handful of criminals did not wipe out the black markets in 1943. Nothing wiped them out, because too many people in this nation were steady customers of those places where, for a little extra, a rationed item was produced from under the counter. It is now too late to rectify those mistakes, but with the nation currently engaged in a battle which may yet become a full-scale defense of our way of life, let us make sure of one thing. As a people, we must resolve not to make the same mistake again. Let's show the world what we in this country already know. The average American, given the facts, will prove that among his possessions, he numbers the qualities of integrity and self-sacrifice.

0: Now, one last word to fathers and mothers. Of all the things you can do for your children, there's no greater proof of your love for them than an equitable education fund. They'll be grateful for it as long as they live. Your boy or girl may only say a few words like,
1: "Thanks, Mom. Thank you, Dad."
0: But you know from the look in his eye and the ring in his voice that he'll never forget your foresight in starting an equitable education fund. Right now, make that wise resolution to see your equitable representative soon.
2: Next week, we will dramatize another case from the files of the Federal Bureau of Investigation. An unusual and colorful recount of crime in the far west. Its subject, armed robbery. Its title, The Musical Stick-Up.
0: The incidents used in tonight's Equitable Life Assurance Society's broadcast are adapted from the files of the Federal Bureau of Investigation. However, all names used are fictitious, and any similarity thereof to the names of persons living or dead is accidental. Tonight, the music was composed and conducted by Frederick Steiner. The author was Jerry D. Lewis. Your narrator was William Woodson, and Special Agent Taylor was played by Stacey Harris. Others in the cast were Harley Bear, Anthony Barrett, Isabel Jewell, Tom Tully, and Carlton Young. This Is Your FBI is a Jerry Devine production. This is Larry Keating speaking for the Equitable Life Assurance Society of the United States and the Equitable Society's representative in your community, and inviting you to tune in again next week at this same time when the Equitable Life Assurance Society will bring you another thrilling transcribed story from the files of the Federal Bureau of Investigation. The Musical Stick-Up on This Is Your FBI. Stay tuned for The Adventures of the Thin Man. Fun and excitement for the whole family when the Thin Man comes your way.
3: Will you have a polo, dear Liza, dear Liza? Will you have a polo, dear Liza, polo?
4: How very kind of you, dear Henry. I most certainly will. I'll have three or four or maybe more.
3: But you take the old tube.
4: Because they happen to be my tube of polo, dear Henry. Have one. Mm.
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1: Quaker Puffed Rice Sparkies bring you Terry and the Pirates.
2: Is he tall or short? 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Dark or light? Does he speak with an accent? Does he have a beard? Just what does he look and sound like? I'm speaking of Irachi, of course, the mysterious man who never sleeps. Pat Terry and their friends thought they saw him once, but now they're not certain. Yet this is the person they want to meet, and they've laid some plans. And if all goes well... but there's many a slip possible. So stand by!
0: Oh, here comes Quaker with the bang bang.

0: pup, Rice Barkies have vitamins, do tell. The easy step to extra fat, and boy, the taste is swell. Here comes Breaker with a bang bang. 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
1: Hello, gang. You ready for a riddle? Then tell me, what's the difference between a man going upstairs and a man looking up the stairs? Well, one steps up the stairs and the other stares up the steps. And say, gang, what happens when you step up to a bowl of Quaker puffed wheat or puffed rice barkies? Well, sir, you're lining up yourself for a mighty swell breakfast treat, that's what. 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Man, no man, Quaker puffed wheat and rice barkies are shot from guns, exploded 8 times normal size, and just bursting with nut-like flavor. Good? You betcha. They're good for you, too. Furnish restored natural grain amounts of vitamin B1, niacin, and iron. So, gang, don't be missing out. Enjoy these delicious, nutritious grains shot from guns. Get both kinds, but make no mistake. Look for the famous Quaker Man on each big red and blue package. That means it's the one and only Quaker puffed wheat and puffed rice barkies. Stand by a moment, gang, while I read this. Dr. John Quill is sailing for the United States. Mm-hmm. Well, I just wanted to read this to be sure. It says here, Dr. John Quill, who was lost in Indochina for 5 years, is now fully recovered and will sail for the United States on Monday, January 13th, aboard the Empress of China. Dr. Quill will be the guest of James Proudhorn, an official of Interworld News here in Hong Kong, until that time. Well, it's just a news item. Thought you might like to know.
2: A phony news item. You ought to know that, too. It was inserted in the Hong Kong newspaper by Big Jim Proudhorn. The idea is to try and get hold of Irachi. He's in the city somewhere, and we feel certain that he will make a serious attempt to see and talk to
3: Dr.
2: Quill.
3: This phony news item, Ryan.
4: Well, how sure am I? You have a better idea, Jim?
3: No, but...
4: Well,
3: I'm a little bit leery of this chap. Anybody can do what he's done to Dr. Quill isn't exactly a dumbo.
4: No, I don't think he is either. But if Irachi has any interest at all in Quill, and I don't think there's any question about that, then isn't it natural he'd want to see Quill between now and Monday when the ship sails?
3: Granted, but suppose Irachi also decides to book passage aboard the Empress of China. What then?
4: Oh, you can't book passage on any ship leaving Hong Kong in a few hours' notice. You know that, Jim.
3: Right you are. He's blocked off from that idea.
4: I'd be the first to agree with you, Jim. Sleepless One is undoubtedly as clever as they come. But how is he to know that this newspaper item was planted? How is he to know that Quill is not sailing?
3: There's only one...
4: We've done pretty well. If he checks the steamship office, he'll see that Dr. John Quill is listed as a passenger.
3: Okay, Ryan. We've set the trap and baited it. Now all we have to do is see that the rat doesn't steal the cheese and get away.
2: To tell the truth, I was uneasy, and so was Terry. There were so many unpredictable elements, things we couldn't foresee. Terry summed it all up when he said...
5: Dr. Quill hasn't seen Irachi for 10 years. He'll admit his description of the man's pretty vague. So how are we going to know Irachi if, as, and when he contacts Dr. Quill?
3: And another thing, Ryan. This Irachi isn't a criminal, so far as we know. He's made no attempts that we can prove on the life of the doc. Besides, he certainly isn't going under the name of Irachi. At least he's too smart for that.
2: Well, to give Irachi, or whatever name he went by, to give him the widest possible opportunity to contact Dr. Quill, we all drove into the city where Big Jim had reserved a suite of rooms in the Hong Kong Imperial, the best hotel, which was none too good. The rest of our party were glad to leave the old stone building and live in town. Been pretty lonesome out there. They were getting kind of restless.
4: Hold it a minute.
6: Hey, pipe him down, somebody.
7: Okay, Patsy.
4: Ooh, now look, I don't want to act like a mother hen. I want you chicks to have fun. Maybe it's just as well if you do get out of these hotel rooms for a while, but... Don't get into any trouble.
7: No, we won't
4: just
7: bother
4: remind
7: us.
4: You the trouble. We can expect plenty of trouble. I know you won't be thrown in the clink. But just take it easy. Just a word from old Papa Pat. Now go on, go ahead, get out of here. Go on.
5: You want me to hang around, Pat?
4: No, go ahead. You're halfway out of the door already. Now, Terry, Big Jim and I'll look after things.
8: Come on, Terry.
3: Oh, nice to have young people around, but they wear me out. It's a doggone much enthusiasm. Wish I hadn't been living.
4: It isn't more enthusiasm you need, Jim. It's a smaller stomach.
3: Well, how can I get that?
4: I know a very easy exercise, Jim. All you do is push yourself away from the dinner table 3 times a day.
3: All I do is... I see what you mean.
4: Hey, how about Quill? Is he...
3: In the next room. I'll take a look in and see if he's...
6: Hi, Doc. Just wanted to see if you were comfortable, eh?
4: No.
6: Nothing else?
4: No.
6: I'll be right with you. Just go ahead with your boat.
3: He's reading. Seems quite contented.
4: Check his bedroom window?
3: Yeah, only a human fly could get in. We're up 5 stories. Nobody can get in from the hall unless they come through this door, and somebody will always be there.
4: Right.
3: So I guess we've got him bottled up safely.
4: How about the telephone?
3: The phone? It's here on the desk. There's none in the bedroom where Quill is.
4: Well, Jim, let's not make it too difficult for Irachi to reach the doctor. Just tough enough so he won't suspect this is a trick to catch.
8: Soldiers?
9: Hmm? Only by sight.
8: That's the oddest way they whistle. I've heard it several times along the street. I thought
9: you have been out of touch for a long time, haven't you? Those GIs are whistling at us. But they don't know Terry and Mr. Flip are right behind us.
8: Oh, I think that's rude. I really don't see what to do about it.
9: Just pretend you don't hear them.
10: Those guys annoying you? If they are, just let me know. I'll put their noses on the top of their heads.
5: Golly, maybe I better walk with Ginger and you walk with the later, Flip. It's kind of embarrassing to have those fellows whistle like that. Like that, I mean. Gee.
9: Hey, Ginger. Where's Charlie and Connie?
8: Well, I heard them say they were going to get something to eat. I guess they've left us.
5: Well, gee, I'm hungry, too. Hey, let's go into the shop. Maybe we can get some shishan and cocoa.
8: Shishan. That means Western food. And cocoa is... Well, it's cocoa. You know, Terry, your Chinese is pretty good. Yes, let's go in. From the look of this place, I guess all we can get here is swan you eat. Huh?
5: What's that?
8: Fish chowder. A kind of stew.
4: Looks like we're not alone, fella.
5: Huh? Oh, well, if we mind our own business, I don't think we'll run
8: into any trouble.
5: Can
8: we sit over here by the window?
5: Let's go over to the counter and order.
8: Yes, there's room for us all there.
11: Hi, sister.
8: Hmm? Oh, are you speaking to me?
11: Yeah, not fussy. Just lonesome. I've got to have somebody to talk to.
9: Thanks, mister. But the young lady doesn't feel like talking.
11: Hey, you're kind of cute, too. Hey, what do you say we go down the street? There's a jukebox. It's got a swell dance record.
9: Thank you, no.
11: Ah, come on. Come on, don't be like
8: Please,
11: that.
8: Please, I don't want to go dancing. I don't know how.
11: Well, come on. Take me by the hand and we'll go and have a...
5: Let go of her arm, mister. She isn't going anywhere.
11: Do you know this punk sister? Tell him to get on his bicycle and beat it.
5: I said let go of her arm.
8: Oh, Terry,
5: that's all you have to do.
8: Anything.
10: Oh, it's the argument, lad.
5: No argument, but if I can manage this.
11: Well, so a couple of guys looking for trouble, huh? Well, sonny, you asked for it.
10: Hey, nobody can do that to a pal of mine.
11: Oh, no. What do you want to bet?
8: Oh, Terry!
11: Terry! Little guys pick them on one little guy like me, you'll get me mad.
3: Hello, Proudhorn speaking. Huh? What's that? You're where? What the...
4: Who is it?
3: Say that again. Well, how'd you get in...
4: What's the trouble, Jim?
3: But I don't understand. It's Terry. Here, you'd better talk to him. Hey, here's Ryan. You don't make any sense to me. Talk to him.
4: Hello. Now, what's up, fella? Oh, now what have you done? The very last thing I told you and Corgan... Yeah, I know you know, but... Yes, Terry, maybe you didn't start the fight, but now you've been taken to the police station. Yeah, sure. Of course, we'll get you out. And this is a fine way to see the city. What'll Ginger think of you? What? She's with you? And Corkin and Elena? Well, Terry, I don't see how a bowl of fish chowder could make all that trouble. But it did.
1: And personally, I doubt if that stranger picked a fight just for fun. I think he was hired to make trouble, hired by Arachi. So stand by for a further look-see.
0: Quaker Puff Rice Bark, he's right, a shot from guns. Here comes Quaker with the bang, bang. Ra-da-da-da-da, bang, bang.
1: Well, boys and girls, here's a list of winners of Uniflash cameras in the big ABC contest. You ready? Now listen. Doris Burnett, Birmingham, Alabama. Jamie Redding, Mobile, Alabama. Carolyn Edwards, Dequeen, Arkansas. Robert Wallace, Compton, California. Brian Shin, Hawthorne, California. Adrian Runyon, Los Angeles, California. Neville Carter, San Fernando, California. Benjamin Arthur Curry, the Fountain Valley School, Colorado Springs, Colorado. Lindley Crumley, Springfield, Colorado. Crosby Smith, Norwell, Connecticut. Cray June Grimes, Crean, Georgia. Kenneth Steele, Laketon, Indiana. Sandra Day, Royal Center, Indiana. Mary Ann Camp, Greenfield, Iowa. Woodrow Ross, Big Woods, Kentucky. Audrey Louise Marcotti, Alexandria, Louisiana. Jimmy Brown, Racine, Wisconsin. Tom Schofield, Portland, Oregon. Hillary Evans, Memphis, Tennessee. Dick Nelson, USPHS Hospital, Fort Worth, Texas. Paul Stanley, Salt Lake City, Utah. Bill Rutherford, Seattle, Washington. Mary Kaiser, Milwaukee, Wisconsin. Hazel Reeder, Butler, Ohio. Iris Neatfield, Port Clinton, Ohio. Now stay tuned to Sky King for the names of more winners of Uniflash cameras. Terry and the Pirates is dramatized for radio by Albert Barker, who says, our friends are trying to locate Arachi, the sleepless one in Hong Kong. But don't forget, he may have a few plans of his own. And perhaps this accidental fight was part of his scheme. All of which starts to add up to a big week of double trouble starting tomorrow. Same time, same station. Harry and the Pirates is directed by Wiley Adams.

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1: I came across Mr. Kipling in the meadow by the church. If I've painted that spire once, he said, I've painted it a dozen times. He offered me an apple pie. An artist needs inspiration, he explained. Golden shortcrust pastry, delicious apple filling, and just the right amount of sugar sprinkled on top. But then, when it comes to the little details, Mr. Kipling does have an exceedingly good eye.
2: What has a hazelnut in every bite?
3: Sorry.
2: And thick milk chocolate for your delight?
3: Sorry.
2: Nougat and caramel golden light?
3: Sorry.
2: And don't forget the hazelnut in every bite. And again, what has a hazelnut in every bite?
3: Sorry.
2: Thick milk chocolate for your delight?
3: Sorry.
2: Nougat and caramel golden light? And don't forget the hazelnut in every bite.
3: Sorry.
2: A hazelnut in every bite.
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5: It's a long way from the coast of California to the South Seas, but many ocean liners travel that route with no more excitement than a trolley car ride. And almost directly in the path of these steamers lies a strange, hidden island, the magic island of the South Seas. The Gregory yacht has sailed to this island in search of Mrs. Gregory's long-lost little daughter. Now the yacht is held fast to the island by a powerful magnetic force. Jerry, Captain Bradford, and Mrs. Gregory leave the yacht. They stumble blindly through the weird yellow half-light that covers everything. Suddenly, some unseen person or phantom thing thrusts a pair of glasses into the hands of each.
6: Oh, Tex, Jerry, look.
7: They're all around us.
8: And we haven't heard the slightest sound.
7: I felt better when I couldn't see them.
6: Speak to them, Tex. Say something to them. They aren't making any move to harm us.
8: I'll go near them. You and Jerry stay. Well, I can't move.
7: I'm scared, too. But I can move anyway. I'll show you and... Gee, I can't even move my arms.
6: It's almost as if we were rooted to this spot.
7: Gosh, why don't they move or say something?
6: Speak to them, Tex. Get them to move. This will drive us mad.
8: Steady, Patricia. These men are not savages. They're strangely dressed, but they look civilized and intelligent.
6: But why can't we move?
8: I know why, but I don't know how it's being done. I have a gun in my pocket. I can feel it being drawn downward.
7: Sure, that's it. Magnetism again. That's why my flashlight feels like it weighs a ton in my pocket.
6: Oh, my head. Something's pulling at my hair. Oh, of course, the metal hairpin. What's holding our hands and feet so still?
8: I think we'll find out a lot in a minute. One of those men are coming towards us now.
7: Yeah. His legs are moving all right. He's walking pretty fast. Say, why doesn't he get any closer to us?
8: Well, the shallow light is deceptive. Probably an illusion deliberately created to throw our sense of perspective out of balance. I'll bet they don't speak English. Let me do the talking if we get a chance to do anything. Hello there. How do you do?
7: I guess I don't speak anything.
8: We'll soon find out. Well, if I could move my arms, I could shake hands with this gentleman.
9: I think that will not be necessary. In fact, it would not be advisable.
7: Golly, Whiskers, he can talk.
6: It's a relief to hear English spoken in this strange place.
9: This strange place? Madame is mistaken. This is a perfectly natural place. You three are the strange elements here.
8: Well, I guess you're right at that. We seem to have intruded upon something that's a little bit beyond our depth. What's it all about, Professor?
9: Oh, do not apply to me the title you confer upon your petty educators. In what you so grandly choose to call your world, world indeed, where you poor innocents cannot even dream of the world as it is given to us to know it. Now, I will introduce myself. I am called G-47.
7: Gee whiz.
9: No, G-47.
6: Is this real, Tex?
8: It is, but no one back home will believe us.
6: May I ask a question of you, G-47?
9: At least, Madame Gregory, you...
6: He knows me.
9: Silence, Madame, or I shall think you as rude as your strange companions.
6: I'm sorry, but I was so surprised that you should know me.
7: I think we're going to be more surprised if we can find something this guy don't know.
9: You are a very observant person. For one so young.
8: Well, before we go on with this display of our ignorance and your confounded superiority, You might at least call off your magnetic force. It'd be more comfortable if we could walk around a little.
9: I am disappointed in you, Captain Bradford.
8: Oh, you win, G-47. Suppose we could have moved long ago if we'd had sense enough to try it.
9: You were released the moment I spoke to you. Now, if you are through gaping and wondering, I will be glad to answer Madame Gregory's question. The object of your search is here.
6: Then the old sailor's story was true. There is a little white girl living here.
7: Gee, and can we see her right away?
8: Yes, let's get it over with, or do we just stand here all night?
9: Your rudeness will be overlooked this time, Captain Bradford. You will follow me. Come.
7: Well, I guess nobody who saw this would ever make fun of my magic island again.
9: You will see no magic here. This is a land of fact. Cold, hard, scientific fact.
6: What you say is obviously true, but we've been accustomed to getting our facts in a little less spectacular manner. Everything here is real enough, but it's all so strange to us.
8: Notice how all these other men merely stand aside and let us pass. They don't look curious, happy, angry. They just don't look anything.
7: Guess they don't think we rate getting excited about.
9: On the contrary, you are rather interesting subjects. It will be a pleasure to study you at greater length when time permits.
6: Well, it isn't the most comfortable feeling in the world to be spoken of as a subject for study, as if we were bugs on a microscopic slide.
8: But remember, Pat, as long as we're being studied, we'll be alive, and while...
9: And while you're alive, there is always the possibility of your escape, eh?
6: That can wait. Please, G-47, may we see the little girl?
9: We are nearly to the ladies' quarters now.
8: I imagine the ladies of your colony are kept rather well protected in the event your island might be surprised and perhaps captured, eh, G-47?
9: Do not be unnecessarily stupid. We fear nothing.
7: I've got an idea he means that.
6: May we inquire where the ladies of your colony may be found? I see none of them.
9: This is the 602nd period, when the ladies are engaged in caring for their living quarters, making their dresses for tomorrow.
6: You mean 600 seconds as we figure time in our world?
9: Precisely.
7: But, golly whiskers, 600 seconds, that's only 10 minutes. You mean the ladies make their own dresses in 10 minutes?
8: And attend to caring for their living quarters in the same time? 5 minutes to make a dress,
9: Pat. It is a waste of valuable time, I admit. But we haven't been able to solve the problem of making a satisfactory garment in less than 300 seconds.
6: Good heavens, 5 minutes to make a dress, and the man calls it a waste of time.
9: I said 300 seconds, not 5 minutes. We have no time to deal in minutes here. Time is too precious. We measure it in seconds.
7: I'll bet these guys could put up the Empire State Building in their lunch hour. Boy, oh boy.
6: And the ladies make a new dress for every day?
9: Precisely. You will see all that being done and more before you leave the Isle of Euclidea.
8: Oh, so that's it, Euclidea. You named your scientific island for Euclid, the father of geometry.
9: You are learning, Captain Bradford. I am called G-47, is the highest authority in Euclidea on the subject of mathematics. G for geometry, 47 for the squaring of the circle, the 47th problem of Euclid.
7: G-47. And do all the other men on the island have names like yours?
9: No, they are all different from mine.
7: I mean, are they, do they mean something like yours does?
9: Everything on this island means something. The names are similar to mine. Enough of this childish prattle. Directly before you will notice a small, gleaming copper door. You are expected. Enter. I will return for you when the time limit of your visit is reached.
8: Well, if we ever wake up at all, this is going to be a dream hard to forget.
7: This is no dream. It's the real thing. A magic island.
6: Oh, I'm so nervous. Do you think we'll really see my little girl after all this? Will she prove to be my little girl? My little daughter, Joan.
7: Well, let's knock on this door and find out. Gee, the door opened without a sound before I touched it.
8: Are we supposed to walk right in?
10: You may enter.
7: Did you hear that?
6: A young girl's voice. Let's go in. What a small room. Oh, are you... How do you do?
10: Will you not sit down? Allow me, Mrs. Gregory. You there, Captain Bradford? And you here, Gerald.
7: Huh. Gerald? Huh.
6: Oh, Tex, I...
8: Steady, Patricia. Now take it as calmly as you can. Jerry and I will just sit quietly in the background. As far back as we can go back in this little cubbyhole. You go ahead and talk to her. Find out if... Good luck, dear.
6: Do you mind if I question you?
10: Not at all. We of Euclidea encourage conversation when the subject is of value and takes little time. Remember, we are allowed but 120 seconds for this visit.
7: Gee, Tex, whoever heard of a 15-year-old girl talking like that?
8: Hush, Jerry. Let's don't use up any of Mrs. Gregory's 120 seconds.
6: Your name... What are you called, my dear?
10: I am called Cleostra. Each one on Euclidea has a namesake in science. Cleostratus was an astronomer of ancient Greece who arranged the signs of the zodiac. I came to this island on the day the Euclideans changed the calendar from your clumsy one of 12 months of different lengths to our perfect one of 13 months. Hence, I was called Cleostra in honor of that day.
7: Golly whiskers, that girl was one of my school teachers.
8: Hush, Jerry.
6: Tell me, my... Cleostra, do you know how you came to this island, to Euclidea?
10: Why, of course. I was cast upon the island after a shipwreck near here. I was tied to a sinking lifeboat.
6: Yes. Yes, that would be right. The lifeboat was sinking. All the men left it and tried to swim to safety so that you and I would have a better chance to live. I remember tying you to the boat, and then I could remember nothing else.
10: You remember? You tied me to that boat?
6: Yes, that's the last thing I remember. That was 14 years ago. You should be 15 now.
10: The keeper of the records tells me I am just 15. But you spoke of fastening me to the lifeboat. You, who are you?
6: I am your mother. I am Mrs. Patricia Gregory.
10: I know all that, but you are someone else also. There is something, I cannot explain it. My feeling is strange to me, but the Euclideans have kept so much news of the world from me. I suppose we are very happy here, yet I have often wished to know something of the world, your world. Now you've brought that to me.
6: Will you turn your head? May I touch you, my child?
10: Certainly. Oh, you feel so strange. So warm and friendly. Your hands. No one's hands ever felt like that to me before.
6: I knew your hair would be golden and curly, and I'm afraid to look. It would be a tiny star-shaped scar at the base of your neck. Oh, it's here, Tex. Jerry, the scar. It's Joan, my baby. My little daughter, Joan. My little girl.
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0: Once again, the Damon Runyon Theater brings you another story by the master storyteller, Damon Runyon. And this one, So You Won't Talk. And to tell it to you, here is Broadway.
1: Thanks. It is one nippy evening of a February, and I am just about to go into Mindy's to partake of some hot onion soup, which is very warm, when I see a hack pull up at the curb. An arm reaches out, and a finger on the end of the arm curls back and forth at me. Naturally, I am more than somewhat curious. So I go to the hack and look in and hear...
2: I am very glad I saw you, Broadway.
1: Ambrose Hammer, are you nailed in the cab that you cannot get out?
2: Listen, Broadway, did you hear the news?
1: What news?
2: The murder.
1: Murder? Whose and where and who does it?
2: Shh. Just lend me your overcoat.
1: My overcoat? Now look, Ambrose, it is colder than a bookie's heart out here. Besides, I see you are wearing a belt.
2: It's not for me. It's for what I got with me.
1: Where?
2: On the floor of this cab. Now, don't look, King. You might attract attention.
1: I will attract more attention by taking off my overcoat in the middle of the sidewalk.
2: Listen, I am not kidding when I say I got the only eyewitness to the murder of Grafton Wilton.
1: Grafton Wilton? The playboy?
2: The same. Somebody cooked him earlier tonight.
1: And you have got the only eyewitness?
2: The only one who can talk. Now, do I get your overcoat?
1: Yeah, but I...
2: Broadway, do not argue. Give me your overcoat so I can get this eyewitness into Mindy's.
1: Well, I am more than a little curious indeed, because I know that Ambrose Hammer's hobby is following murder cases, although he is a dramatic critic by trade. Also, I wish to see this eyewitness myself, so I give Ambrose my overcoat. And what happens when we get into Mindy's is something I will tell you in a minute.

0: like I am saying, I give Ambrose Hammer my overcoat, and he ducks down and wraps something up in it. I'm not able to see what it is. Then we get to a table, and the scene is as follows.
1: I don't think anybody saw us, Broadway.
0: Look, Ambrose, you say you have got an eyewitness under that overcoat?
1: Exactly.
0: Must be an awful small eyewitness.
1: Not big.
0: Midget?
1: No.
0: A kid?
1: No.
0: Ambrose, I will probably catch pneumonia by giving you my Benny. I have got a right to know what is under it.
1: Okay. Take a quick look. I'll lift up the corner of the overcoat. You ready?
0: Sure.
1: Okay, now look fast.
0: It is something green, and it is very hoarse.
1: Uh-huh. A parrot.
0: Ambrose, I think you say a parrot.
1: I did.
0: Give me back my overcoat, and we will get you to a clinic real fast.
1: You think I'm crazy, don't you?
0: Do you wish a straight answer, or do I humor you?
1: Look, parrots talk, don't they?
0: Sometimes.
1: And this was Grafton Wilton's parrot. The cops went over Wilton's place with a fine-tooth comb. And what did they find? I asked you, what did they find?
0: Mr. Grafton Wilton cooked.
1: Exceptionally deceased. With his nose out of joint and both eyes black. And Broadway, no trace of the murder weapon.
0: Oh?
1: Yeah. Now, personally, I've never cared for the guy at all.
0: Neither does anybody else.
1: But murder is murder.
0: So it is. But how about the parrot?
1: Aha!
0: Now, that is a real straight answer. It fills me in on things I do not know. Uh-huh.
1: Don't you get it?
0: Get what?
1: Now, look. Graff and Wilton's two servants were away for the night. The cops checked. Now, Wilton would never let anybody in this place he didn't know. So I figure the party who killed him was a friend.
0: My, how friendly can you get? It seems to me that chopping a citizen between the eyes, hard enough to make him deceased, is more than somewhat distinctly hostile.
1: That's beside the point.
0: Not to Mr. Grafton Wilton.
1: Forget him for a minute.
2: So there you are, Ambrose.
1: Huh? Oh, Dawn.
2: How long do you think he can keep me waiting when we got a date?
1: Oh, Dawn, baby, I'm sorry. I forgot.
2: You forgot? I waited a half hour for you to show up.
1: Listen, baby, when you hear what I got to tell you, you'll understand. Here, sit down, huh?
2: Yeah. Hiya, Broadway.
0: Hello, Dawn. How is the dancing business?
2: It's a hard grind.
1: Now, look, we'll have something to eat here, and I'll tell you all about the murder of Grafton Wilton.
2: Wilton. Did you say Grafton Wilton?
1: Sure, why?
2: Grafton Wilton? You sure, Ambrose?
1: Sure, I'm sure. Hey, baby, you're all pale. What's the matter?
2: Oh, nothing. I'm just tired, I guess. Yeah, that's all. Just tired. There. Tell me about the murder.
0: Miss Dawn Astra, because it seems to me she takes this very, very big. However, I put it down to the fact that Judy's are naturally soft when it comes to hearing about citizens getting pushed off. Well, Ambrose Hammer fills her in on the details he gives me. Then he says as follows.
1: So, I conclude the party who killed Wilton must be a friend. Somebody he knew well enough to let in a house.
2: And his parrot?
1: Aha, that's where I'm smart. Now look. Parrots are natural talkers. They like to repeat things they hear. Right, Broadway?
0: I am never acquainted with parrots. I never like them.
2: I don't either.
1: That's beside the point. Now, look. This parrot was in the same room where Grafton Wilton was found chopped. The bird must have heard the party's name mentioned more than once. You get it?
0: You mean sooner or later this parrot is going to repeat the name of the party who kills Grafton Wilton?
1: Exactly.
2: Well, that's silly.
1: I don't think so.
2: You spent the whole evening at a murder when you had a date with me.
1: I like murder.
2: Someday I hope you go to your own.
1: What's burning you up?
2: Oh, that bird.
1: He didn't do a thing to you.
2: He made you forget you had a date with me.
1: Yeah, but this is an important bird, an eyewitness to the murder. And sooner or later he'll talk. And he'll repeat the name of the party who killed Wilton.
2: Yeah. You sure of that?
1: He's got to.
0: Ambrose, lift up the overcoat and see what he has got to say now.
1: Sure. Now watch.
0: He says that when I first meet him.
1: It'll take patience, but he'll talk. And until he does, I'm not going to let him out of my sight.
2: You mean you'll take that bird along when we go out on a date?
1: Why not? He's small.
2: I should say not.
0: I will say one thing for this bird. He never lets go of an idea. And the idea now seems to be nothing but... Oh, shut up.
1: Never mind. You'll all sing a different tune the day I walk into police headquarters with the killer's name.
0: as the days go by, Ambrose is never without the parrot. Then one night, I am about to go into Mindy's when I see a familiar figure. It belongs to Miss Dawn Astrid, and there is never any mistaking her figure for a sack of potatoes. But she is deep in conversation with a hack jockey. I wait until she finishes, then speak to her. She jumps like I hit her and says...
2: Oh, Broadway.
0: Well, yeah, what is the matter?
2: Matter? Nothing at all.
0: You are nervous.
2: No, I'm not.
0: Who do you think I am when I tap you on the shoulder?
2: No one. That is, Well, you just scared me, that's all.
0: Why?
2: Why what?
0: Why do I scare you?
2: What difference does it make?
0: Not at all to me. And by the way, is not that cab jockey I see you talking to one Julius Smung?
2: Yeah. Yeah, it was.
0: Mm-hmm. He is at one time your fiancé.
2: That's all over.
3: Well, sure.
2: What's the idea asking me all these questions?
0: I am very sorry. I will not ask any more.
2: All right, don't.
0: So I will be still.
2: Where's Ambrose?
0: Since I am not in the habit of making dates with him, I do not know.
2: Has he still got that awful parrot?
0: The last I see of him, it looks like he might marry into the bird family. Why?
2: Has it said anything?
0: Just...
2: Oh, I see. Well, I'm late for my show.
0: Yeah, by the way, how is it that you do not know where Ambrose is? Is there not a romance between you?
2: I thought you weren't going to ask any more questions.
0: Okay, okay.
2: But since you did ask, I told him it was me or the bird.
0: He gives you up because of that parrot? He is developing rattles.
2: Yeah. Yeah, well, I gotta go now. I'll see you later.
0: Yeah. Yeah, I will see you later, Miss Dawn Astrid. The more I think of it, the more I think Miss Dawn Astrid is acting more than somewhat strange indeed. But I think it is none of my business, and go into Mindy. I am there maybe no more than 4 or 5 hours when Ambrose Hammer comes in. As usual, he is carrying the big cage with the parrot in it. He sits down by me and says...
1: Broadway, it looks as though I'm going to have to give up the bird.
0: Uh-huh. Maybe because of Miss Dawn Astrid?
1: How'd you know about that?
0: She tells me.
1: Oh. Well, not only that, but my editor informed me that my dramatic criticisms are taken lightly because people seem to mistrust a man who is very close with a parrot.
0: Yeah. Does the bird say anything yet?
1: Nothing. Wait a minute. Maybe he'll talk now. Hey, you. Talk. Talk, will you?
0: Well, well. Business at the same old stand.
1: That's disheartening. Here I am, but the only eyewitness to a murder, and he won't talk. I give up Dawn to keep the bird. I risk making an idiot of myself, and he says... See what I mean?
0: Ambrose...
1: What?
0: What name do you expect him to say?
1: The name of the murderer. What else?
0: It, could be any name. Like, a girl's name?
1: No, no, not a girl. The blow to kill Grafton Wilton couldn't have been struck by a woman.
0: Oh, I see.
1: Why?
0: I'm just asking.
1: Broadway... Here I sit with the solution to a case that's baffled the cops. But the solution won't talk. Now, in order to keep my job, I gotta give up that parrot.
0: Look, Ambrose, it seems to me that you are going too far. Why do you not keep the bird in your apartment when you go out? Do you have to take him with you?
1: Sure, because at any moment he may say that name.
0: Oh.
1: I can't... Hey, I just thought of something.
0: Yeah, what?
1: You keep him for me.
0: Me?
1: Sure.
0: No.
1: Look, keep him in your hotel.
0: I will not be nursemaid to a bird.
1: I'll pay you.
0: I will not. How much?
1: $5 a day.
0: Wait a minute. Let me get this straight. You mean that you will pay me £1 a day to watch this bird?
1: Sure, sure. Just sit with him. Listen to everything he says and write it down.
0: How do you spell hawk?
1: You'll do it?
0: For £1 a day, I will keep an eye on the Bronx Zoo and talk to all the animals.
1: It's a deal. Come on. Let's take him to your place now. It's the solution. But remember, you gotta sit tight and listen to him because he...
0: Because he what?
1: Broadway, you see that doll at the table near the door?
0: The one with the black hair and real white face?
1: Yeah. Who is she?
0: I never see her before.
1: I have. I know that face. I know it.
0: Well, congratulations.
1: Come on. Excuse me, miss, but I think I know you.
4: I don't think you do.
1: I'm Ambrose Hammer, dramatic critic.
4: I said you don't know me. And I don't know you.
1: I never forget a face. Especially if it's ever been in the newspapers.
4: Who said mine was?
1: Well, I...
3: Maybe I'm wrong. Excuse me. Let's go, Broadway.
0: Sure.
3: I'll swear I know that doll. And I'll swear it's in connection with...
0: With what?
3: I don't know. Anyway, I'm not going to worry about that now. The big thing is to get the parrot to your place. Broadway, you're going to be in on the most sensational crime solution of the century.
5: And he is right. But it does not turn out quite like he expected. However, it is very strange indeed what does happen. And what that is, I will tell you in a minute.

0: now back to the Damon Runyon Theater and the famous story, So You Won't Talk.
1: Well, like I am saying, Ambrose Hammond gives me the parrot. He also gives me a fenner a day for being the bird's secretary, although I have to admit that it is the most noncommittal parrot I ever see. It comes up one night, and I am in my room just looking at the bird, when the scene is as follows. You say something? Look, Big Nose, it is time you open up with a little information. It is now 3 days since you live here, and I am getting tired of talking to myself, you hear? Maybe you are just stir crazy. You will pardon me while I answer my phone? Hello? Oh, yeah. To be quiet is not for you. No, I'm not talking to you, Big Sam. Well, how big is the game? Yeah, well, look, Big Sam, I would dearly love to toss a few cues, but I have got a job and... Yeah, I see. Okay, I will be there. Yeah, in 10 minutes. So long. Excuse me, but I have got to go out. Do you mind? Thank you. Look, I will leave you a pad and pencil. If you have got anything important to say in the next hour, write it down. Goodbye.
2: Broadway, I have got to see this parrot you talk about.
1: Well, sure. Maybe he will talk to you, Sam.
2: Where is he?
1: Over there in his cage. Oh, my goodness.
2: The door to the cage is open. And your window is open.
1: He is a most ungrateful bird. I give him a good home and he deserts.
2: Well, look out the window.
1: There is nothing out there but New York. Sam, the bird is gone. Ambrose Hammer will be very angry because this is a valuable bird. Besides, he pays me a fin a day for taking care of it.
2: Oh, that is bad.
1: A pound a day is a pound a day.
2: Yeah. Hey, look. You win 15 fish tonight.
1: It is not worth it.
2: Wait a minute. There's some pet shops over there on 8th Avenue. Why not mosey over there and pick up another bird?
1: It will not be the same as this one.
2: Oh, who knows the difference? They're all green. Unless this one has a birthmark.
1: Yeah. Maybe that is a good idea.
2: Sure. You buy another bird. Put it in this cage. Ambrose will never know the difference. And you will go on collecting the 5 a day. And besides, you will keep out of trouble with Ambrose.
1: Sam, you are right. Come on. So I buy a new parrot that the guy in the bird store tells me is a good talker. Of course, to be better than the one who flies away is no hard job, even for a very backward bird. I put this new one in the cage the old one vacates on short notice. Then I look up Ambrose Hammer, who is at Mindy's. I take the parrot there, and the scene is as follows.
3: I've been waiting for you, Broadway.
1: Yeah, I know.
3: Did he talk yet?
1: Not a word. I got 4 pages of arcs written down.
3: Take the cover off.
1: In here?
3: Of course, why not?
1: Well, Ambrose, maybe we better wait.
3: What's the matter with you? Take the cover off.
1: Okay. But before I do, do not be surprised.
3: At what?
1: At anything.
3: Go ahead, take off the cover.
1: Sure.
3: Hello there, fella.
1: You see what I mean? He has got a one-orc mind.
3: Yeah. I thought maybe different surroundings would make him talk. Broadway, I tell you, this bird knows the killer.
1: Maybe he shuts his eyes at the time.
3: Sooner or later, he will talk, and he will...
4: You're here!
3: Listen, he talked. He said something.
1: Yeah, he talks.
3: Come on, boy. Talk some more. Broadway, give him a crack.
1: Sure. Here. Have a crack.
4: I can lick anybody in the joint.
1: That is nothing for even a parrot to say, what with certain citizens in the place.
3: Well, he's getting over the shock of seeing his master killed. The mental block is going away. It was psychological before, but now you...
4: What a babe.
1: Look, every doll in the place turns around.
3: Quick, put the cover back on. I don't want to spill the name in front of everybody. Get the cover back on.
1: I do not like the way certain citizens are looking at us. This parrot can be dangerous.
3: Now I'll show people a few things. They thought I was crazy before. Wait till this bird gives me the tip. I'm going to... Broadway, look. It's the same doll sitting over there.
1: Yeah, the one that says she does not know you.
3: I know her from someplace. I never forget a face.
1: Especially one like that.
3: Coal black hair, white skin, big dark eyes.
1: I never see her around here before the night you first see her.
3: Yeah, her name's on the tip of my tongue. Come on, let's talk to her.
1: Without an introduction?
3: What's the difference? Come on.
1: How about the bird?
3: Bring him along, but keep him covered.
1: Look, Ambrose, she is watching you.
3: Yeah. And does it seem to you that she looks a little scared?
1: Mm-hmm, it does.
3: If only I could think of her name.
1: You are just like the parrot.
3: Yeah, that's right. Yeah. Hello.
5: Goodbye.
3: Look, I know you from someplace.
5: I said you don't. You tried that line the other night, and it didn't work then. It won't work now.
3: Yeah, but I never forget a face. Maybe I forget names, but not faces.
5: All right. Take a good look at me. Well?
3: Just can't find a name.
5: All right, then stop staring at me and stop talking to me. You've taken a good look at me. You don't know me. Now leave me alone. You hear? Just leave me alone.
1: Well, well. It looks like the lady wishes nothing to do with you, Ambrose.
3: Yeah, I guess it does at that. Well, it's not important. What is the fact that this bird finally decided to open his mouth and turn stooly. And it won't be long before you'll read in the papers that Ambrose Hammer cracks the...

0: It's finally decided to open his mouth and turn stooly. And it won't be long before you'll read in the papers that Ambrose Hammer cracks the Grafton Wilton murder case.
1: A few more days go by. Ambrose Hammer is tossed out of places because he now insists on taking the parrot with him again. In fact, Ambrose Hammer has to defend himself several times when certain citizens claim Ambrose makes nasty remarks about them or their dolls. But it is only the bird telling all and sundry what he thinks of them. And the parrot's choice of language is by no means pure. However, Ambrose stays with it. Then it is one night in Minty's, and the scene is as follows.
0: So close and yet so far.
1: Nothing yet, huh, Ambrose?
0: The bird's gone through all the names in the world. They're not exactly names a person could use.
1: Why do you not just give it up, Ambrose?
0: I should say not.
1: But look, you almost lose your job. You are getting the reputation of being more than somewhat rattled. And you also lose Miss Dawn Astor.
0: Mm-hmm. Hey, that reminds me. Where is Dawn?
1: I do not know. I do not see her for several days.
0: Yeah, it's very funny. Hey, that reminds me again. When I walked in here tonight, a waiter gave me an envelope. What'd I do with that? Oh. Here it is.
1: Who's it from?
0: Hey, this is in Dawn's handwriting. Oh, no. Oh.
1: What is the matter?
0: Look, read this.
1: You see. Dear Ambrose, when you receive this, Julius Smong and I will be on our way to South America where we will be married. Julius Smong. That is the guy she is sought for before she meets you.
0: Yeah. And I lose her because of this. Shut up.
1: There is more. You wish me to read it?
0: Go ahead.
1: We are leaving suddenly because we are afraid it might come out that Julius calls on Mr. Grafton the night of the murder.
0: Huh? Go ahead, read more.
1: I do not tell you this, Ambrose, because I know you will get mad if you find out I once have a date with Grafton Wilton. Julius goes to see him for insulting me and...
0: Well, go on.
1: Ambrose, she says that Julius hits Grafton Wilton and kills him.
0: Wow. How do you like that? The dirty double cross. Broadway, all dolls are no good. She let me carry this undersized eagle around for weeks, and all the time she knew it was Julius Smong who killed Walton.
1: There is more.
0: That's enough.
1: It says, P.S. Kindly do not tell it around that Julius kills Mr. Wilton because we do not wish
2: Barney
1: any
2: Ballin.
1: Publicity about it.
0: Of all the dirty...
1: Oh, shut up.
2: No,
0: wait a minute. That bird just had a name.
1: But Ambrose...
0: Polly, Broadway, that's it. Pretty Polly. That name, that doll, the one whose name I was trying to remember, that's it.
1: Now, look, Ambrose, there was something I have got to tell you.
0: No, it'll keep. Where is she? Come on, yes.
1: What for? Ambrose, please, before you go off on the wrong steer.
0: I know that bird is going to tip me off.
1: Uh-huh. Do not speak to her, Ambrose. I tell you, do not speak to her.
0: Before I say it. Well, well, well. Hello there.
3: You again. I told you to keep away.
0: You mind if I sit down?
3: Either you'll beat her or I'll have you thrown out.
0: Will you? Pretty Polly. Uh-huh. Pretty Polly Olligan. I never forget a face.
1: Ambrose, before you do any more...
0: Broadway, meet Pretty Polly Olligan.
1: How are you? Look, Ambrose, this bird is not...
0: So, you're the one who was with Grafton Wilton that night, huh, Polly?
3: You can't know. You can't.
0: But the bird knew it.
1: Here we go.
0: 3 years ago, you, Pretty Polly, were sent to Auburn for trying to shake down Grafton Wilton on a breach of promise suit.
3: It was not a shakedown. It was on a level. I couldn't fight his millions.
0: So you bumped him.
1: Ambrose, let us take our parrot and go someplace else before...
0: Broadway, will you shut up?
1: Okay, but I warn you...
0: Now, Polly, you're not in town for your health. Also, you had a good motive for cooking Wilton.
3: Yes, I did.
0: And did you?
3: Yes, I did. I went to see him.
0: He had two black eyes and a banged up nose.
3: How did you know?
0: Never mind.
3: We talked. And I put something in his drink.
0: Sure. That killed him.
1: But Julius Smong...
0: Ah, the police are no dopes, Broadway. They knew Wilton was poisoned, but kept it to themselves. But they kept looking for the citizen who blacked his eyes.
3: Now what'll you do?
0: Well... There's only one thing I can do.
3: Yeah, I know. But I'm glad. I've been trying to go to the police for days and I couldn't. Now I'm glad.
0: Sure. It's better than...

0: Yeah.
1: Now, Broadway, you believe me about the parrot tipping us off?
2: Well, I...
1: What the devil are you trying to tell me?
2: Who, me?
1: Yeah, you. You kept trying to warn me about something.
2: Oh, no. You are mistaken, Ambrose. Sure. You are mistaken. Of course, I figured that telling Ambrose about the switch and the parrots will do no good now. And there is no sense in getting him mad at me for nothing. But that is not the end of the story. The payoff comes a couple of days later. And I will tell you about it in a minute.

0: am saying it is a couple of days later that I am sitting in Mindy's when in walks Ambrose Hammer and sits down by me. I see that something is on his mind, and I ask him to get it off. And he says...
1: Yeah, there is something on my mind.
0: And what is that, Ambrose?
1: I can't get over what a close call I had with that Dawn Astor.
0: Close call? What are you talking about, Ambrose?
1: Why, at one time, I was crazy about that doll. I was going to ask her to marry me.
0: Think of that. But why is that a close call?
1: Well, if there's one thing I can't stand, it's a doll who can't tell the truth.
0: What? Does Dawn lie to you?
1: Well, I just got around to reading all this note she sent me. What with all the excitement?
0: What does it say?
1: Yeah, funny you didn't see it, Broadway. You read it.
0: Sometimes I am nearsighted.
1: Broadway, when you had the parrot, did you take good care of it?
0: When I have it, I take very good care of it.
1: Sure. So why should she lie? Why should she tell me she stole the parrot from your hotel room?
0: She says that? But why?
1: She says she was afraid the parrot would talk and mention Julia Smong.
0: Oh, I see. And you say she lies. Well, what makes you say that?
1: Because the parrot is never out of our possession. The only parrot who could possibly give us the name of the murderer. Pretty Polly.
2: And so ends the famous Damon Runyon story, So You Won't Talk. 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The Damon Runyon Theater.

0: Damon Runyon Theater with John Brown as Broadway is directed by Richard Sandville, and the stories adapted for radio by Russell Hughes. Vern Carstensen is in charge of production. This is a Mayfair production.
1: You're not hungry, dear Henry, dear Henry. I've just burnt the roast and I've ruined the sponge.
2: Well, that's a nice thing, isn't it? After I've been working...
1: Henry, I've got me secret supply.
2: You don't mean...
1: Polo mints.
2: Yum, yum.
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0: You men are mistaken. I'm not an executioner. But you're still going to pay me that money, because I came a long way to face this ridiculous situation.
1: Have Gun, Will Travel. Starring Mr. John Daner as Paladin. San Francisco, 1875. The Carlton Hotel, headquarters of a man called Paladin.
0: Miss Wong, what are you giggling about?
2: Oh, Mr. Paladin, you look so funny playing that game. Silver Dollar, throw him in air, let him fall. Pick him up, throw him in air, let him fall. What is this game?
0: This is not a game, Miss Wong. It's serious business.
2: Oh, how so?
0: Well, you see, I've had an urgent wire from a man named Jules Cleaver. He wants me to come to a place named Stone's Crossing. Never heard of it.
2: No.
0: Immediately.
2: Oh, Mr. Paladin, why are you afraid to away your time playing games when you have urgent business?
0: Miss Wong, it wasn't a game. The opera ball is day after tomorrow, and I'd planned on that.
2: Yes,
0: so I said to myself, I'll toss a coin. Heads, I'll take the job. Tails, I'll go to the ball.
2: So?
0: It came up heads.
2: Yes.
0: I take the job. And then I said, no. Three out of five. Heads.
2: Heads.
0: Four out of seven. Heads.
2: Heads.
0: Five out of nine. Heads.
2: Heads.
0: So it looks like I better take the job. Miss Wong.
2: Oh, Mr. Paladin. Play that game some more. It's much fun to watch.
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1: I rode into a section of Nevada territory I'd never traveled before. A stark, desolate plain, with its line to the horizon broken only by sparse, dry sagebrush. The ground was lava-formed, hot and hard, and the ash-like dust that rose off it burned my eyes, closed my throat. I'd gone about 5 miles when my horse stumbled and fell and broke his leg. I was reminded then that when things seem bad, they can always get worse. There was nothing to do but shoulder my gear, walk back to the last water hole I had seen, and hope that help would show up. 3 days passed before I heard the sound I was waiting for. You better go a little easy on that water there. I'll hold it, friend. There's no need to reach for that gun. Doesn't look to me as if you could lift it, let alone aim it straight.
2: You shouldn't sneak up on a man like that.
1: You better let me take a look at that wound.
2: It's no use, mister.
1: All right, let me just take a look at it. Huh, rifle, huh?
2: Lucky shot.
1: This should have had attention.
2: I was a mite short of time. Posse been trailing me for 5 days.
1: Posse?
2: Out of Marvin. He didn't take kindly to my shooting one of their citizens.
1: What was the trouble?
2: No trouble. Somebody paid me $500 for killing him.
1: Hired gun.
2: You ever hear Myron Curtis?
1: Yes.
2: That's me. Hey, what are you doing sitting out here by this water hole? Besides poking into people's business?
1: My horse broke his leg out there in the desert.
2: Had to shoot him?
1: That's right.
2: Well, now, this will work out just dandy. I'm going to make you a present of my little mare there. I won't be needing her.
1: Well, now, look, you...
2: You watch her left front hoof. She's missing a shoe. Where are you headed?
1: Stone's Crossing.
2: Stone's Crossing. That was going to be my next stop. Fella sent for me. Let's see, Hanson. Yeah, that's it. Mike Hanson. I wonder what he's got up his sleeve. I guess I'll never know now.
1: Curtis? I buried Myron Curtis, then mounted his mare and started once more for Stone's Crossing and my appointment with Jules Cleaver. The going was slow. It was almost nightfall when I decided to make camp and go on to the town the next morning. I was gathering firewood when I heard the two horses. They came from the direction of the setting sun, and I wasn't able to see until they were right on me that both riders held rifles, pointed in my direction.
3: Don't make one move, mister.
1: Hey, what's the idea?
3: Crowley?
4: Yeah?
3: Keep your rifle on him now while I get his gun.
1: And now, wait a minute.
3: We don't want no talk from you, Curtis.
1: Curtis?
3: Just give me that gun. You know, I'm like this. I just don't give up. The others, they turn back, but not me. I knew I'd find you.
1: Would it do any good for me to tell you that I am not Curtis?
3: Not a lick.
1: Did you ever see Curtis?
3: Nope. We joined up when the posse organized back there in Marvin. All I had to know is that we was after a killer.
1: Well, what makes you think that I'm that killer?
3: Now, let me tell you something. Ed Wills don't bow to nobody, Indian or white, when it comes to tracking a man. Tell him, Crowley.
4: That's right. Ain't nobody better than Ed.
3: I followed your trail for too many miles out of Marvin not to recognize them tracks when we crossed them again back there. Your barefoot horse put the noose around your neck, Curtis. All right, Crowley, get down here and get his hands tied behind his back.
4: We're going to take him back to Marvin, Ed?
3: Yeah. But he'll be slung over that mare on his belly when he goes. We're going to hang him first.
1: This is the cold season. What do medical authorities say about the common cold? Doctors tell us there's no known drug which will cure a cold. There are effective medications for treating complications accompanying or following a cold. If you've been taking sensible precautions and still have one cold after another, it's best to see your doctor. And here's another important health tip. When you have a cold and need a laxative, that's the time to rely on Gentle X-Lax. 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I sat through the night, my hands and feet bound and the two rifles trained on me. Then just before sunup, we rode out in search of a tree to serve as gallows. Unfortunately, after a time, we were successful. I sat on the little mare under a spreading limb with the noose tied around my neck while the men made their preparations, and I hadn't the slightest idea how to save myself. I only knew I must stall as long as possible.
4: Hey, Ed, this is awful close to Stone's Crossing. There's some people don't take to this, you know.
3: Yeah, this is the first stand of trees we come to.
4: I know, but there's some people's awful finicky about hangings.
3: Yeah, it won't take long now.
4: As soon as I get this rope over.
3: Yeah. Here now.
5: Hey, I'd like to ask you something.
3: Fire away. Your time's getting short.
5: Would it bother you to learn later that you had hanged the wrong man?
3: Yes, it would. And that's the truth. As far as I can see, you ain't the wrong man. Tie off the end of the rope there, Crowley.
5: Yeah. Suppose I told you that Curtis is dead, that he gave me this horse.
3: Well, now, just supposing you did. You hear that, Crowley? Looky, Curtis, the way I heard it, you're a pretty slick one. You ought to be able to do better than that.
5: Yes, I guess I'll have to.
4: Hey, Ed, I can hear a horse headed this way.
3: Yeah. Well, looks like we're ready. Stand back, Crowley, while I give this mare a whack and get her going.
5: Wait.
3: Yeah?
5: I trust you are a God-fearing man.
3: I am that.
5: Then surely you will allow me a moment to silently make my peace with my maker.
4: Ed, can't you see he's stalling? That horse is moving in here fast.
3: Sure is. Sorry, Curtis. Guess you'll have to die unrepented. Hey, give the horse a whack, Crowley.
6: Wait a minute. Now, what is this? What's going on here?
3: You see, he was with a posse. We trailed this man from Marvin.
4: Now, this here's Myron Curtis. He's wanted for a killing.
3: Who? Myron Curtis, hired gun.
5: Now, these men are mistaken, mister. My name is Paladin.
6: Wait a minute. Let's have a look at you. Well, of course. I didn't recognize you right off with that growth of beard. It's been a long time.
3: You know this man?
6: Yes. And his name is Paladin.
3: It can't be. We followed his trail from Marvin, I tell you.
6: Look, all I've got to say to you two is get out of here fast before I take you into the sheriff.
5: Well, I'm a little confused. Because, of course, you've never seen me before in your life. But I'm mighty grateful.
6: Just glad I happened along when I did, Curtis.
5: Paladin.
6: Oh, you can drop that now. It's all right. I know you're Curtis.
5: Oh, you do?
6: Sure. You have to be. I was wondering when you were going to show up.
5: Yes?
6: I'm Mike Hansen. I began to think maybe you hadn't received my message. But I can see that you ran into a little trouble getting here.
5: I certainly did.
6: I have to turn off at the fork up here. I guess you want to get on into town. But maybe this is as good a time as any to bring up my proposition.
5: Yeah, I suppose it is.
6: When I heard about you, Curtis, I knew you were the man to do this job for me. That's why I sent for you.
5: And the job?
6: Well, the man like you, no need to beat about the bush. Curtis, Stone's Crossing is a pretty big town, and it's going to get bigger. But it's never going to be big enough to hold me and a man named Jules Cleaver.
5: Jules Cleaver?
6: I intend that Stone's Crossing is going to be my town. Cleaver's in my way. I'm going to lay it right on the line. I want you to get rid of him for me.
5: I see.
6: Will $3,000 handle it?
5: $3,000? Hanson, could we do it this way? Could we let the matter rest right here for now? You'll hear from me.
6: Sure, Curtis. I'll figure to hear from you later.
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5: I was grateful to Mike Hansen for saving my life, but I figured the explanations I owed him would have to wait. After all, Jules Cleaver was my client. I had traveled a long way to keep this assignment. I checked into the hotel at Stone's Crossing and called at Cleaver's home that afternoon. Mr. Cleaver?
8: Yes?
5: Your servant told me I'd find you here in your study. I'm Paladin, Mr. Cleaver.
8: Paladin? Oh, where have you been? I've been expecting you for days.
5: Well, I ran into a few delays. I got into town this morning, but there are a few things I'd take care of, like a bath, a shave, a decent meal. So, what's on your mind, Mr. Cleaver?
8: Ah, that's what I like. You're a businessman. I'm a businessman. Let's not waste time. Let's get right to the point. Sit down, Paladin.
5: All right.
8: Well, Paladin, a businessman, or anyone for that matter, striving for success or certain attainments, finds, as a matter of course, obstacles along the way. If he intends to forge ahead, the obstacles must be removed, right?
5: Yes, yes, I suppose so.
8: Now, I'm a determined man.
5: Oh?
8: At the moment, there's an obstacle in my path. A man named Mike Hansen.
5: Yes?
8: Well, now I'm going to lay it right on the line. I want you to get rid of him for me. How about, $3,000 for the job?
5: $3,000. Well, I've come a long way for this meeting, Mr. Cleaver.
8: Yeah?
5: It's been uncomfortable and miserable. I was nearly hanged in the bargain, but I'm afraid I've arrived here to find that there's been a misunderstanding.
8: What do you mean?
5: I am not an executioner, Mr. Cleaver.
8: Huh? Your gun is for hire, isn't it?
5: Well, look, suppose we let the deal remain right here. For the moment. I'll get in touch with you.
8: Well, all right.
5: I had been surprised to find Stone's Crossing the prosperous town that it was. Then, as I rode back to my hotel, I took note of the fact that all the places of business seemed to be owned and controlled by either M. Hansen or J.J. Cleaver. It appeared that I was involved with the two leading citizens. That afternoon, I gave the matter careful consideration. Then I sent messages to the two gentlemen. Oh, hello, Hansen. Come in.
6: I got your message.
5: Hey, you're right on time. You want a drink?
6: Oh, no, thanks. I don't have much time. Well, did you decide to accept my offer, Curtis?
5: Hanson, I am not Myron Curtis. He is dead.
6: Dead?
5: Yes. And my name is Paladin.
6: Well,
5: excuse me. Hello, Cleaver.
6: Cleaver.
5: Come in.
8: Hanson. Paladin,
6: now,
8: what's the meaning of this?
6: What's going on here?
5: Now, you'll find out, both of you. Sit down.
8: I still want to know.
5: And be quiet. Gentlemen, I asked you to meet with me here in my hotel because I feel that we're involved in a situation that requires further discussion. Now, this morning, Mr. Hanson, you made me an offer of $3,000 to kill Mr. Cleaver.
8: What?
5: And you, Mr. Cleaver, early this afternoon made me an offer of $3,000 to kill Mr. Hanson.
8: Well, now,
6: why,
8: look,
6: Cleaver,
5: quiet. Now, you both can see what this means, can't you? This means that I would have $6,000 and you would both be dead.
6: I'm getting out of here.
5: Now you sit down. I'm going to give you a chance to reconsider. This is my offer. I'm going to lay it on the line, a phrase you gentlemen are so fond of. You will each pay me $3,000 and I will see that you both stay alive.
8: No, what
6: you're
8: kind
6: nothing
8: of
6: but a cheap gunslinger, Paladin.
5: And you're going to pay me that money too, because I came a long ways to face this ridiculous situation, and I brought you together here today so you could learn just how stupid you are. Now, I am not a killer, but you, Cleaver, didn't know that when you hired me for this job. You thought you'd bought yourself an executioner.
8: Well, then how come
5: and the
8: you
5: man you hired, Hanson, never managed to make it this far. He died before you could make a deal with him. So, through circumstance, you gentlemen have another chance.
6: Paladin.
5: There's room in Stone's Crossing for both of you. May I suggest that you try to share the town in peace? Each of you, in attempting to destroy the other, just might find yourself destroyed. Now, gentlemen, shall we have a drink?
9: Mr. Paladin, so nice to have you home again.
5: Thank you, hey boy.
9: Missy Wong have surprise for you.
5: Oh? What's she been up to now?
9: You wait, you'll see. You go in, Mr. Paladin.
5: Well, now. Well, what's all this?
9: Very fancy, huh? Oh, Missy Wong, so sorry you can't go to opera ball. When she clean rooms in hotel, she save all party favors. Decorate for you.
5: Well, I'm overwhelmed. Look at that. Paper hats, balloons, streamers. Oh, this is festive. I tell you what, hey boy. Tonight, we'll order up some champagne. And you and Miss Wong and I will have our own ball.
9: Oh, Esau, very nice. Hey, Mr. Paladin, you have a very angry red scar on your neck. What is that?
5: It's a rope burn, hey boy.
9: Rope burn?
5: Yes. It's to remind me the next time I travel in Nevada territory to be sure to bypass a place called Stone's Crossing.

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Tonight's story was specially written for Have Gun, Will Travel by Ann Dowd. Featured in the cast were Harry Bartell, Jack Moyles, Joseph Cranston, Bartlett Robinson, and Vic Perrin. 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
5: 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And now, here he is, the one, the only...
6: Well, here I am again with a chance for each of our couples to win up to $10,000. And if any of them say the secret word, they'll win an extra $100.
5: And Groucho will meet our first couple in just a moment.
7: Say, that a new record?
8: Yeah, here, I'll play it again for you.
7: Let Mrs. Grass make the soup at your house.
9: Interesting. What's on the flip side?
8: Here, I'll put it on.
10: Yes, let Mrs. Grass make the soup at your house. Mrs. Grass's vegetable noodle soup, for instance. What a soup mix. You get all the hearty richness of sun-ripened garden vegetables in Mrs. Grass's vegetable noodle soup. Mrs. Grass blends them all with sunny tomato flavor, and then she adds her famous buttery tender egg noodles. Mrs. Grass does all the hard kitchen work. You just put some water on to boil, open that yellow box, and in minutes you can serve delicious vegetable noodle soup. You just
7: let Mrs. Grass make the soup at your house.
8: What's the name of that record?
7: It's called Music to Make Soup By.
5: Well, Groucho, you remember last week we ran out of time when you were talking to our last couple, and they agreed to come back tonight. Well, they're here, and just to bring us up to date, they were both single, although the young man did go on record as saying that he was engaged to be married. And, of course, you remember the young lady, an airline hostess for the German airline Lufthansa. So here they are again, Margot Rode and K.W. Shelby. So, folks, you come in, please, and meet Groucho Marx.
6: Welcome again to You Bet Your Life. Say the secret word, and you win an extra $100. Margot, it's nice to see you again. We'll talk to you in a minute. When we were interrupted last week, your partner here, Mr. Shelby, was in the middle of some kind of a cock and bull story about a water heater, a boiler blowing up or something. Blew him all the way to California, you said. What happened after you blew into town? Anything exciting?
11: I guess about the most exciting thing that happened was that I won a limerick contest.
6: Oh, you're an intellectual, is that it? What was your prize-winning limerick, do you remember? Or are you lucky enough to have forgotten it?
11: Yes, I think I remember.
6: You remember it? What was it? Could you recite it for us?
11: Yes.
6: She's never heard any of the great American poets.
11: Well, I doubt if she will now.
6: Why don't we let her decide that?
12: Well, that's...
6: You may be crazy. You like poetry? Schiller and Goethe and all the...
12: Well, let's see what he has to say.
6: Yes, that's what I
12: said. Yeah.
6: You can keep your nose out of this. I can talk to him without you butting in, you know. What was the lyric? Let's hear it.
11: It went like this.
6: You blow hard, you.
11: On an island with nothing else but a coconut tree and a hut, two men and a dame played the triangle game till at last the swains met with rebut.
6: That's not bad at all. And you wrote this yourself?
11: Part of it.
6: Part of it? You mean this was a collaboration?
11: Give us
6: the last line again. That intrigues me, huh?
11: Till at last the swains met with rebut.
6: Till the last of the swains met with rebut. Now, that's just like Heinrich Heine, isn't it?
12: Almost, yes.
6: You like that, huh?
12: Mm-hmm.
6: What does that mean, do you know?
12: I don't know.
6: No. The rest of it is pretty bad, but that last line is terrible. How did you allow that to sneak in there, that last line?
11: That was the only line I wrote.
6: And that was the winner? You can imagine what the losers must have written. Well, what did you win for writing this epic? A revolver with only one bullet?
11: No, I won an island in the South Sea.
6: Who owned the island before you won it?
11: It was a British possession.
6: I knew the British Empire was breaking up, but I didn't think they were giving away pieces of it as prizes in a limerick contest. That is really a shrinking empire there. What kind of an island was this? Was it romantic?
11: Yes, it was romantic. The tropical moon and swaying palms and a nice coral beach and blue, clear waters.
6: Margo, before you marry him for his island paradise, do you have any questions you'd like to ask him about the island?
12: Well, yes. How big is it?
6: That's a very good question. Who cares about the tropical moon, the sleepy lagoon? What she wants to know is, does it have any income property on it? Well, Shelby, how big is it?
11: Well, at low tide, it's 35 acres, and at high tide, it's 5 acres.
6: Well, Shelby, my advice to you is, the next time it's low, get out. Margo, let's get back to you, and none too soon. Do you have any boyfriends?
12: Oh, yes. Well, they are all over the world, actually.
6: Well, that's a very pleasant arrangement. Well, tell us about your job, Margo. For example, what kind of food do you serve on the air? Sauerkraut and knackwurst?
12: Sure. But apart from that, we also serve caviar and lobster and goose liver pate and...
6: Goose liver pate! Da-da-da-da-dee! And two on
12: champagne,
6: an island.
12: Champagne. Three kinds of red wine and three kinds of white wine and four kinds of beer. Anything you want.
6: And you pour this into your passengers while they're up in the air?
12: Yes.
6: I have only one question to ask you. How do you ever get them down again? Are you interested in matrimony, Margo?
12: No.
6: You wouldn't want to get married at all? Ever?
12: Well, yes.
6: What kind of a man would you like to marry, Margo?
12: Well, I guess, first of all, he's got to be handsome, you know.
6: Well, I'd hardly say that Shelby was an Adonis, but he said he isn't a dog. Would you be willing to marry Shelby?
12: Well, Grosha, I don't think I stand a chance. I think he's engaged, isn't he?
6: So what? Slipping three kinds of white wines, three kinds of red wine, and four kinds of beer? You take off for Germany without even going to the airport. Well, I'm sorry I couldn't get you two really interested in each other, but apparently Shelby is a loyal lover, and you have other plans besides. But that's life. However, you're going to be partners at making some money, and that also can be important. Now, you understand this game? There are three kinds of questions, 100, 200, and 300.
12: Mm-hmm.
6: Now, these are the hardest, these are medium, these are the easiest.
12: Mm-hmm.
6: Now, you can pick what you want. If you went up to $500... you get a chance at the big question. If you don't, you just keep what you earn.
5: I might add you could get four...
6: You keep out of this, will you?
5: No, you get four questions.
6: You selected world capitals. You understand anything about it? You ought to be flying around all the time.
12: Well, probably.
6: All right, you pick the first one, Margo.
5: $200 one?
6: $200. Oh, you ought to be ashamed to take it. What's the capital of West Germany? I could make it tougher by asking who was buried in Grant's tomb.
12: Well,
6: who's buried in Grant's tomb? What's the capital, the western capital of the capital of West Germany?
12: Well, it's Bonn right now.
6: Yeah, that's right. I had a Bonn on the other night. All right.
5: You have $200, $300 more, and you'll get a chance at the $10,000 at the end of the show. You have three more chances.
12: Go ahead. Your turn.
5: Oh, a $300 one.
6: What's the capital of Liberia?
12: Monrovia.
6: Monrovia is right. We have one here in California.
5: And you now have $500, which means you're eligible, but this is on the house. Go ahead, take two more. And this is a $300 question.
12: That's right.
6: What's the capital of Burma?
12: Rangoon.
6: Rangoon is right.
5: You now have $800.
6: I thought that was a coat, a Rangoon coat. I used to wear one of those. Right after the market crashed. I mean the place time.
5: You have another
6: question? You get another chance. How much do they got now?
5: $800.
6: Oh, boy.
13: We're all out.
5: Yeah, you're in now. You're in for the $10.
6: Say, you want any more money here, you may switch and marry her.
13: I know.
6: Don't you like her?
13: Oh, I think she's very attractive. But like I said before, I'm engaged.
12: You wouldn't even marry me for the money, is it?
6: What is the capital of Ecuador?
5: This is $300 again.
12: Quito.
6: Quito is right.
5: And you wind up with $1,100.
6: Congratulations, kid, and it was lovely
12: you,
6: having
12: Roger.
6: You up here.
12: It's been fun.
6: You're a credit to Liberia. And you too.
10: In just a moment, our second couple will join Groucho to play You Bet Your Life. It's

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0: Groucho, I'd like you to meet Jack Henson and Joy Newfield.
1: What do you mean you'd like me to meet him? I don't have any choice in the matter.
0: No, you don't, so come out and meet him, folks.
1: Welcome to your adventure life. Say the secret word and divide an extra $100. Let's see, Jack Henson and Joy Newfield, eh? Is that right?
2: That's Newfield,
1: right. Yeah. We could use more of both of you around here, Joy and Jack. Are you married?
2: No.
1: Are you married, Joy?
2: Yes, I am.
1: You
2: I've
1: are?
2: I've been married for 22 years, Grandson.
1: No kidding. You said you don't look it. You could have said you've been married 10 years, and I wouldn't have known the difference. How old are you, Jack?
3: 26.
1: Where are you from?
3: San Francisco, Groucho.
1: Are you married?
3: Yes, I am.
1: Did you meet your wife in college?
3: No, I didn't, Groucho. I met her in high school.
1: You met her in high school?
3: That's right.
1: Is that why girls are going to high school now to snag a husband?
3: Well, I didn't get married in high school, Groucho.
1: You mean you didn't get married during the classes?
3: No, it was much later than that.
1: Around 5 that afternoon? What happened after that, Jack?
3: Well, after high school, I suppose you mean, I went to San Francisco State.
1: What is that, a penitentiary? I never heard of that.
3: No, as a matter of
1: fact. Is it something like Alcatraz?
3: Well, sometimes we feel that way, but actually it's a very famous college. In fact, George Fenneman went there.
1: Who? George Fenneman? Well, then I was right, huh? They'd never take him in a regular college. Joey, what does your husband do?
2: He's a Connecticut tobacco grower and packer.
1: I thought tobacco came from the South, isn't that right?
2: Yes, but it's grown in Connecticut, too. The finest cigar tobacco is grown in Connecticut.
1: Mm-hmm.
2: That's a fine-looking cigar you have there. It must have come from Connecticut.
1: No, this fine cigar I'm smoking came from the window of a Mack truck on the freeway. I don't usually get them this long. Joy, you are indeed a rarity. Apparently, you encourage your husband to smoke cigars?
2: Oh, yes, because a real He-Man smokes a cigar.
1: Yes, they do. This is my only identification with that. Well, you're a nice, bright young couple, and it's been fun talking to you two. Let's see how much you two can win in the quiz. George, suppose you tell them how to play this, huh?
4: The box is divided into hundreds, $200, and $300 questions. Of course, the $100 ones are fairly simple. The $200 ones are more difficult, and the $300 ones are pretty tough. Now, you get 4 questions. You get to keep all the money you win, and the object of the game is to earn at least $500, because if you do, you can come back at the end of the show and try for $10,000.
1: Okay, you understand it?
3: Right.
1: So, now, you selected for your quiz science and medicine. Joy, suppose you pick the first one.
2: I did.
4: And this is a $300 question.
2: That's right.
1: What is the instrument used to measure the densities or specific gravity of liquids?
2: I think it's a hydrometer.
3: Oh. Hydrometer?
1: Hydrometer is right, yes.
4: And you now have $300.
2: Mm-hmm.
4: 3 more choices.
1: You get 3 more chances.
2: All right.
1: String with a winner.
4: Oh, you're going to stick with 300.
1: What metal has the highest melting point?
3: Melting point?
1: Melting
2: the
1: point.
2: The highest melting point.
1: Yes, it's melting point. It's up near Malibu.
2: That's iron. Iron, I think.
1: No, it's tungsten.
4: Well, you don't lose any money. You still have your $300. You have 2 more chances. This time, $200. This will give you a chance at the big money.
1: For $200, what is the name of the science that studies heredity?
3: Genetics.
1: Genetics is right.
4: You now have $500. One more question. This is 300 again.
1: 300. It'll give you 8 if you win. And it'll give you ulcers if you lose.
2: No.
1: No, I hope not. Well, what is the chemical name for ordinary chalk? It's calcium carbonate. Well, you won
4: $500, which of course earns you a chance to come back and try for $2,000, $5,000, or $10,000 at the end of the show.
1: But you don't have to.
4: We'll see if both our couples can bring their winnings up to $10,000 in just a moment.

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2: Well, we have two couples entitled to try for the big money tonight, Groucho. First, here is K.W. Shelby and Margot Rode.
3: This year, everybody who wins at least 500 in the quiz gets a chance at the wheel. And if you miss the big question, you still get to keep everything you've earned so far. Clear? Now, you take two numbers, anything from under 1 to 10. Now, you pick a number.
4: 8.
3: 8, then that'll be for $10,000. Now, you pick a number.
5: Yeah, number 3.
3: That's for $5,000. If neither number comes up and you answer the question, you'll get $2,000. One of you turn the wheel.

Had to come from Germany yet, huh? All right, here it is for $10,000. The 1959 Pulitzer Prize play was J.B. For $10,000, tell me who wrote it.

0: course, the answer you two have decided upon. Time's up, kids. Time's up. Well, it's Archibald MacLeish, leading American poet, former head of the Library of Congress. So it's too bad you missed the big money, but you won $1,100, and that you can keep. So congratulations, and thanks for being with us.
1: Got you here, Jack Hansen and Joy Newfield, who had a try at the $10,000.
0: Now, you pick a number from 1 to 10.
2: One.
0: Then that'll be for $10,000. Now, you pick a number.
3: 7.
0: That's for $5,000. If any other number comes up, the question is whether it's your total for the night. Okay, one of you spend the wheel.

Well, you picked 1 and 7, and it came up 3, so this question is worth $2,000. The Crusades of the Middle Ages were aimed at the recovery of the Holy Land from Islam. For $2,000, can you tell me the name of the great Sultan who led the forces opposing Richard the Lionhearted and other crusaders?

0: right. What's the answer you
1: took? Saladin.
0: Saladin is right. Well, you two won $2,000, and they've won what before? How much before?
2: I've forgotten now.
0: Well, anyway, you won $2,000. Congratulations and thanks.
2: Thank you very much.
0: To both of you, and you bet your life.
3: It was fun.
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0: The Adventures of the Saint, starring Vincent Price. 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
1: Mr. Templar? Mr. Templar.
2: I'm asleep.
1: Mr. Templar.
2: Noisy dream.
1: You're not dreaming,
2: that's
1: Mr. Templar.
2: That's what you say. I'm alone in my bedroom. I'm in bed. It's dark.
1: Oh, but you're not alone. I'm here.
2: Go away.
1: I'm sorry. I didn't climb into your bedroom in the middle of the night merely to go away again.
2: Well, what did you expect? A 21-gun salute?
1: I expect your attention. You can't see me, can you?
2: No, I'd be even happier if I couldn't hear you.
1: But I can see you, however. You're silhouetted against the window behind you.
2: That was cunning of me.
1: It helps me aim the gun I'm pointing at you.
2: I'm so glad. I'd hate to have your aim suffer. What do I do now? Get up, put the lights on,
1: You don't do anything of the kind.
2: No? Why? Are you shy?
1: Yeah. Let's say I'm shy.
2: That's why you insist on holding this conversation with me in the dark. A conversation, obviously, that wouldn't be about the weather. What would it be about?
1: Well, I'm a writer.
2: A writer and shy? Nonsense.
1: I need some advice.
2: The only advice I can give all writers is don't.
1: I'm writing a book about murder. I'm calling it The Story of a Perfect Crime.
2: Sounds interesting.
1: Thank you. What I came here for was to have you tell me whether or not the murder my book deals with is really a perfect crime.
2: Go on.
1: The man to be murdered, in my book, that is, suffers from heart disease. He's a completely unpleasant character, a financier and a crooked one. A man who deserves to die.
2: Mm-hmm, and he suffers from heart disease.
1: For this condition, he takes daily, at stated hours, capsules containing medicine. Capsules upon which his life depends. Now then, the murderer, in my book, that is, decides to poison the financier.
2: Well, that's not cricket.
1: No, it's murder. Murder that will be poisoning without poison.
2: I'm waiting breathlessly for the next chapter.
1: The murderer steals one of the capsules, pours the medicine out, and replaces the medicine with powdered sugar. He returns the capsule to the financier's pillbox. In due course, the financier reaches the capsule, takes it. His weak heart, lacking the medicine he needs, fails. And there you have poisoning without poison.
2: Very ingenious.
1: I think so. The poisoner can't be traced through the poison he purchased because he didn't purchase any. The murdered man is assumed to have died a natural death. An autopsy will show no poison in his body since there wasn't any. Well, is it a perfect crime?
2: I can't see any flaws in it.
1: Good. And if you can't, I don't imagine the critics will.
2: Don't you mean the police?
1: Why should the police be interested in a book I'm writing?
2: Why should the critics be interested in the murder you're committing?
1: You're not serious.
2: You are.
1: I rather think I must leave now. Be getting light soon. No, no, don't move. I still have the gun pointing at you. If I had to shoot you, it wouldn't be a perfect crime, but you'd be dead nonetheless. But that wouldn't interest you, would it? Well, good night, Mr. Templar, and pleasant dreams.
2: Thanks. Loads.

0: Coffee?
1: Your toast, Mr. Templer, and the morning paper.
2: Oh, thank you.
1: You're up early this morning, aren't you?
2: I couldn't sleep. Hey, any resemblance between this toast and toast is purely coincidental. What does your chef do, tan the stuff?
1: Oh, no, Mr. Templer.
2: He probably uses old shoe leather.
1: Hey, what's the matter? Don't you like the headlines?
2: Can't say that I do. Frank A. Clark, noted financier, dies of heart attack as police arrest him for alleged embezzlement.
1: Oh, was he a friend of yours, Mr. Templer?
2: No, but he was a financier. He was crooked, and he had a weak heart.
1: No wonder he died when he got arrested.
2: Depends on whether he took medicine in capsules.

0: Taxi! Hey, taxi!
1: Oh, no, Louie.
2: Oh, yeah, Louie.
1: Out of all the taxicabs in this city, why do I keep getting yours?
2: Out of all the fares in this city, why do I keep getting you?
1: You have a point there.
2: I'll go right home and shop.
1: You'll stay where you are.
2: You want to go home with me?
1: No.
2: What's the matter with my home?
1: Nothing.
2: I live there, don't I? My wife lives there. My kids live there.
1: You have no children.
2: Don't get personal.
1: I'm sorry.
2: Man spends every spare minute he's got hoping.
1: Louis.
2: Did Julius Caesar have children? Did Alexander the Great have children? Did Napoleon have children?
1: Yes.
2: Me, they didn't send an announcement to.
1: Louis, will you please drive me to 1893 Waterview Drive? I'm in a hurry.
2: Okay, okay. 1893 Waterview Drive. Who lives there?
1: A gentleman named Frank A. Clark. Except that he doesn't live there, Louis. He's dead there.

0: You're going to keep company with a corpse, Mr. Templer?
1: I am going to visit his surviving relatives, if any.
0: Why?
1: Does it occur to you that it might be none of your business?
0: Sure.
1: It's none of your business.
0: Well, now that we got that clear, why are you going to visit his relatives?
1: Louis, stop the car, quick.
0: Oh, I stopped. What happened?
1: We've reached 1893 Waterview Drive.
0: Oh, I'm careless about little details like that.
1: Here, Louis, and don't forget to mention it to your income tax collector.
0: I'll write to him. Hey, don't you want me to wait?
1: No, but you will, Louis. You will.
2: Well, hello there.
1: Hello. This is the Clark home, isn't it?
2: Sure, and I'm a Clark niece. And you're...
1: Simon Templer, an old friend of your uncle's.
2: You're not old.
1: Well, I...
2: And you're not a friend of my uncle's. Come in, anyway.
1: Oh, thank you.
2: Because maybe you can be a friend of mine.
1: Oh.
2: In here.
1: Tell me, do you need a friend?
2: No, but I like them when they're as tall as you and... Oh, my name is Inez. Inez Francis.
1: I'm very glad to know you, Miss Francis.
2: It probably won't be when you really get to know me.
1: I realize perhaps I shouldn't have come today. You must be all broken up by your uncle's death.
2: Who, me?
1: Well, perhaps the family.
2: Well, that's me. I'm the family.
1: Your uncle must have been a lonely man.
2: No, he didn't mind. He had me in the market and all those people he was swindling. Oh, and of course he had Mr. Hartzell and Charlie Melvin.
1: Who are Hartzell and Charlie Melvin?
2: Charlie's sort of a weedy youth. Uncle's secretary. Very anemic. I ignore him.
1: And Hartzell?
2: Uncle's lawyer. And I fondly suspect as big a crook as Uncle was. But very spatted, you know.
1: Spatted?
2: Uh-huh. On the shoes. And gardeniaed in the buttonhole. And I've a sneaking suspicion whiskied in the liver.
1: How untidy. Nobody else close to Uncle?
2: Nope.
1: Well, then it boils down to one of you three.
2: What does?
1: Who's happy now that Uncle's dead?
2: I am. Hartzell is. Charlie is.
1: That covers the field. Why?
2: Uncle had a lot of money. I get it now. Hartzell stole some money from Uncle. He won't go to jail now. Charlie was implicated in Uncle's crooked deal. Charlie won't go to jail now.
1: Mm. And who has a deep, slightly hoarse voice?
2: I don't.
1: No. Which means that you're not the one who came to my room last night.
2: No, but if you ask prettily, perhaps I'll come tonight.
1: I know,
2: to look at your etchings.
1: I don't have any etchings.
2: I'll bring some with me.
1: Are the others around?
2: Mm-hmm. Sitting around practicing grief-stricken looks for the funeral. That happy event is this afternoon. I'd better get dressed for it.
1: But you are dressed.
2: But not for a funeral. Would you excuse me for just a minute?
1: Oh, of course.
3: Oh, here you are, Inez.
2: Greetings, Mr. Templer. This is Charlie. Charlie, this is Mr. Templer.
3: Glad to meet you.
1: How do you do?
2: He doesn't. Entertain Mr. Templer for me, Charlie. I gotta find a dress that's sad looking.
3: I'd like to stay and entertain you, but I've got to hurry. You see, I'm Mr. Clark's secretary.
1: In his condition, he doesn't need a secretary.
3: Well, I'm Mr. Clark's former secretary. No, I'm the former Mr. Clark's...
1: I get it now. Relax.
3: Oh, I'm relaxed.
1: Well, then why are you in such a hurry?
3: Well, I have to go out and hire some mourners, haven't I?
1: Why?
3: Well, it wouldn't look nice if there were only three of us at the funeral. Inez, Mr. Hartzell, and myself.
1: No, especially since you'll all be grinning from ear to ear. May I ask you a question?
3: Of course.
1: Has your voice ever been deeper?
3: Deep? Heavens, no. Ta-ta.
1: Goodbye. Charlie, my boy. Or is he my boy?
4: Oh, this... Oh, good morning.
1: Good morning. My name is Templer, and I'm...
4: Hartzell is my name. I'm sorry. I can't talk to you now. I'm in a hurry.
1: Why?
4: My tailor is expecting me.
1: Your tailor?
4: You'd hardly expect me to attend Mr. Clark's funeral in this, would you?
1: Impossible.
4: You see? So, if you don't mind, I'll just run along. Oh.
1: Yes?
4: What are you doing here?
1: Looking for a man with a deep voice.
4: Oh, sorry. Mine isn't. But why are you looking for a man with a deep voice?
1: He told me how Mr. Clark was murdered.
4: Well, that explains it. What?
1: Yes, he was murdered.
4: But Mr. Clark died of heart failure.
1: Indeed.
4: You must be... I demand an explanation immediately.
1: You've forgotten one thing, Mr. Hartzell.
4: What's that?
1: Your tailor is waiting.
4: But I...
1: And tailors are sometimes very temperamental. Besides, we can discuss this some other time.
4: This evening?
1: This evening.
4: Here's my card. I'd appreciate your coming. If Mr. Clark was murdered, something must be done about it.
1: Something will be.

0: at my gate. Enter.
1: Oh, Templars, I live on sufferance and breathe with difficulty, Templar.
2: Hello, Desmond.
1: What happy winds waft you hither, Simon the Subtle?
2: Desmond, I'm not an audience.
1: Oh, Templar, I'm an old ham, and contrary to what they say, hams do not improve by aging. Still a gay adventurer?
2: Well, I'm not especially gay at the moment. Murder.
1: Oh, the last murder that was of any interest to me was that Elsinore thing. You know, when Claudius and Gertrude put their heads together and slipped Gertrude's royal husband a slug of poison in the ear.
2: I remember it well.
1: And the fat prince, Hamlet, I think his name was, mooned about like a ninny, sending Ophelia to a watery grave and the rest of the cast to a most bloody one.
2: You would have made a good Hamlet.
1: Bless you! Oh, I wanted to play Hamlet. Instead, they preferred me as a ventriloquist, confound them.
2: That's why I'm here. You've been a ventriloquist. I am involved in a case which hangs on the identity of a voice. Desmond, could anyone change his voice so that it would be completely different from his real voice?
1: Oh, yes. But you'd always know that the second voice wasn't natural.
2: That does it, then.
1: Does what, Simon?
2: Look, Desmond, three people wanted a man named Clark dead. Clark is dead.
1: Presumably, therefore, one of the three killed Clark.
2: Yes. Now, I was told of the method whereby Clark was going to be killed, by a very distinctive voice in the dark. Therefore, the problem was simple. Find which of my three suspects had a voice like that and go on from there.
1: Well?
2: Not one of the three has that kind of voice, which leaves me with an interesting problem, but leaves the murderer free to go on murdering.

0: was the corpse, Mr. Temple?
1: Dead. Louis, I want the nearest bookstore.
0: You can't have it. It belongs to a guy named Pestlefleet.
1: Would you please drive me there quickly?
0: Okay. What's the matter? Suddenly decided you want to curl up in front of a fire with a good book?
1: For that, I'd rather have Inez. No, Louis, I merely want to find out how a man can die of poisoning without being poisoned.

0: You didn't stay in that bookstore very long. What's the matter? You didn't like Bessel Plate?
1: He didn't have the book I wanted.
0: I know a place.
1: Not that kind of book, Louis. What I wanted was a book on heart diseases.
0: Oh, light reading, huh?
1: Interesting.
0: Heart diseases.
1: These stores had one book on heart disease in stock until yesterday.
0: So?
1: Yesterday, the book was sold to a man, Pestlethwaite told me, who behaved in a strenuously agitated fashion. A man named Hartzell.
0: Maybe the name was bothering you. Which reminds me, where am I taking you?
1: Naturally, Louis, to a man named Hartzell.

0: in or on his way to Mexico or in.
1: Mr. Templer.
0: Yes, Mr. Harper.
1: Come in at once.
0: Oh, thank you.
1: Oh, I'm jittery. That funeral this afternoon.
0: I see. Well, have you tried reading? It's very soothing.
1: I have no patience with books. Now, please tell
0: me. Not even books on heart disease?
1: Hmm? Oh, why? Excuse me. Hello? Oh, yes, Inez. What? Oh, how dreadful. Oh, yes, at once. Goodbye.
0: You're pale.
1: I'm shocked. Charlie Melvin. You know him?
0: Mr. Clark's secretary.
1: Yes, well, it seems that something's happened to him.
0: Why?
1: He's dead.

0: tell him to hurry. Temper, hurry.
1: We're almost there. Mr. Hartzell, did Inez say who discovered the body?
0: Yes, she did. She'd been visiting some friends, returned home, and...
1: Couldn't have been an accidental death. Coincidence doesn't stretch that far. You know, if he was murdered...
0: You still think the police believe Clark was murdered, too?
1: Not the police, me.
2: Oh, Mr. Hartzell. Oh, Simon.
1: Hello, Inez.
2: Come in. Getting to be embarrassing, all this sudden death.
1: It might be more than embarrassing. Might be fatal.
2: It was for Charlie.
0: How did it happen?
2: He shot himself.
1: The police, have
2: you... I just phoned them.
1: Well, then we'd better hurry. Come on.
2: Well, this is his room. In here. I heard the shot. And...
1: When?
2: About an hour ago.
1: But you phoned Hartzell here only 15 minutes ago.
2: I didn't know it was a shot at first. Charlie was supposed to come upstairs. When he didn't, I realized... Well, there he is.
1: Yes. Yes, definitely dead and... A note.
0: Oh, imagine that boy committing suicide.
1: Let's see what the note says. I killed Clark because if he'd been arrested, I would have gone to jail too. But now the police suspect he was murdered, and they suspect me. I might as well get it over with before they do. And it's signed, Charlie Melvin.
2: Well, that sort of clears up that, doesn't it?
1: Yes, except for one thing.
2: What's that?
1: Charlie's voice wasn't deep enough.

0: patient should sometimes be strangled. I'm asleep, and so should you be.
1: Templar?
0: Yes. Hartzell?
1: Listen, I'm at the Ensign Club on Trocadero.
0: Yes?
1: I couldn't go home. Charlie's death so soon after Clark's. Anyway, remember that voice you told me about?
0: I remember it very well.
1: I just heard it.
0: What?
1: The man with a voice like the one you described was here.
0: I'll be right over.
1: He's gone now, but I followed him outside and heard him give the cab driver his address.
0: Good boy. I have my car. I'll pick you up immediately.
1: Fine, fine. We can go right after him. It's some distance outside the city.
0: The guide traveled to the North Pole for him. You don't measure miles when chasing phantoms.

0: Of course, I can't be absolutely sure it's the man you want.
1: Me, I'm grabbing at straws.
0: But his voice did sound like your description. It was at a club to which Clark belonged.
1: I'll make it worth a try. All I need is to hear him say something, anything, a word, a phrase, and I'll know.
0: Oh, that shouldn't be difficult once we get to him.
1: Once we get to him. Only thing worries me is...
0: Yes?
1: That his voice can still be heard by the time we get to him.

0: Halfway to the North Pole. So you didn't take me literally, did you?
1: You shouldn't be much farther. Templar.
0: Yes?
1: I don't understand about Charlie. I can't see him murdering Clark somehow.
0: You don't believe he did it?
1: Do you?
0: Not especially.
1: Oh, why not?
0: I don't know. Intuition, maybe. Ooh, our little stranger likes seclusion, doesn't he?
1: Evidently. You know, the police accepted that suicide note without question.
0: Did they?
1: There's the house.
0: Oh, there aren't any lights showing.
1: Well, he must have got here sometime before us. Went to bed, I guess.
0: Yeah, probably.
1: I wonder. Do you think he'll recognize you?
0: Oh, probably. I couldn't see him, but he saw me.
1: Well, that might be bad. Are you armed in case he tries anything?
0: No, but we'll manage.
1: Well, suppose he refuses to say anything at all.
0: Well, that in itself would answer our question, wouldn't it?
1: We ring?
0: Certainly. Nothing if not courteous.
1: It's so dark out here. So far from anything.
0: Yeah, dark and lonely. You put it beautifully.
1: He doesn't answer.
0: Try the door.
1: Very well. It's open.
0: Good. Then we can walk right in.
1: I can't see a thing.
0: Yeah, wait a minute. I'll light a match. There, the light switch to your left, Hartzell.
1: Oh, yes. Yes, of course.
0: Oh, that's much better. Now then. It's a very charming house you have here, Mr. Hartzell.
1: What did you say?
0: I said you have a very charming house here.
1: My house?
0: Well, you didn't really think I was fooled, did you? That voice you heard in your club was a fiction. It had to be. Our trip here was planned by you, so that we'd be alone here.
1: Well, why would I want that?
0: The better to kill me, my friend.
1: Kill you, you say?
0: That's what I say.
1: Why would I want to kill you?
0: And because, like yourself, I think that suicide note of Charlie's was a fake.
1: Oh, I never said...
0: I did. It is a fake.
1: How did you know?
0: The note ran to the effect that Charlie was committing suicide because the police suspected him of murdering Clark. But the police didn't suspect Clark of being murdered.
1: Perhaps not, but you did.
0: Yes, but Charlie didn't know that, Mr. Hartzell. I didn't tell him.
1: Very well. Just stay right where you are.
0: What a handsome revolver.
1: I did kill Charlie, so that there wouldn't be any investigation into Clark's death. I couldn't afford that.
0: If you kill me, there will be an investigation.
1: No. Because no one knows you came here with me. You're not going to die. You're going to disappear.
0: Oh?
1: In my furnace.
0: I wouldn't like that. Too warm.
1: I'm afraid your likes can no longer be considered.
0: Well, in that case, I'll have a cigarette. Let me see now, which pocket?
1: Hey, hold on.
0: Oh, Mr. Hart, who do you want? Oh, my. You dropped your revolver. Now I have two.
1: You said you weren't armed.
0: I'm such a liar. But then, you see, I knew when you asked me why you asked me. So perhaps I'll be forgiven.
1: Templar, I killed Charlie, but I didn't kill Clark. I swear I didn't.
0: Good heavens, Mr. Hartzell, I never for a moment thought you did.

0: the beautiful night time.
1: Mm.
0: Poor Mr. Hartzell, all shut up in a dungeon cell.
1: Yes, I'm afraid the beauties of the night are lost to him. Those beauties are also lost to Charlie and Mr. Clark.
0: Mm, don't be morbid. They're better off dead.
1: Well, it would have been nicer to leave that decision to them.
0: Mr. Hartzell, bless his fussy old soul, was really an impulsive man.
1: And a foolish one.
0: Mm. Let's not talk about him anymore. Let's talk...
1: of your uncle.
0: Why?
1: Because Hartzell didn't kill him.
0: Oh?
1: A man came to me in the middle of the night, in the darkness, so that I never saw him, and told me of a plan to murder Mr. Clark. It was a good plan, absolutely undetectable. The man left. All through this case, I've been looking for a man with a voice like the one that told me of murder.
0: And?
1: There were three people involved. Yourself, who'd get the money if Clark died. Charlie, who'd be saved from jail. Hartzell, who'd be free of embezzlement. Mm.
0: Uncle certainly spread a lot of joy when he died.
1: Charlie was murdered by Hartzell, but Charlie's was not the voice that spoke to me, nor was Hartzell's.
0: Then whose voice could it possibly have been?
1: Mm, that's the central problem. All right, why did the man come to me in the first place?
0: Well, according to you, to make sure his method of murder would never be detected.
1: But in coming to me, my dear, didn't he make sure of the very opposite?
0: Oh. Well, then he must have wanted you to...
1: That's right. He wanted me to detect murder, but why? Obviously not because he was going to murder anyone.
0: I don't understand.
1: The only voice in this case that I haven't heard is the voice of your uncle.
0: My uncle?
1: He was my visitor.
0: But why?
1: Why did he do it? Because nobody was going to murder him.
0: Well, what could he hope to accomplish?
1: What he did accomplish. And as your uncle was an old man with heart disease on the verge of being arrested for theft, swindling. He knew he wouldn't survive even the shortest prison term. He probably suspected that the strain of the arrest itself might be fatal. And it was. But before he died, he wanted revenge on the lawyer who cheated him and on the secretary who deserted him. So he came to me with his story, figuring that when he died, perfectly naturally, murder would be suspected where no murder had taken place.
0: And it worked, didn't it? Because Hartzell killed Charlie. Hartzell himself is going to die for it.
1: Yes. Your uncle must have been quiet.
0: Simon.
1: Yes?
0: There's a moon. We've talked of unhappy things long enough.
1: Mm-hmm.
0: Got any etchings?
1: Mm-hmm.
0: Hey, wait a minute. I thought you didn't have any the last time I asked you.
1: The last time you asked me, my dear, you were a suspect for murder. Now...
0: Now?
1: Now you're beautiful, you're blonde, and...
0: Yes?
1: It's just plain murder.

0: been listening to another transcribed adventure of The Saint, the Robin Hood of modern crime. And now here is our star, Vincent Price.
1: Ladies and gentlemen, poison doesn't always come in bottles, and it isn't always marked with the skull and crossbones of danger. Poison can take the form of words and phrases and acts, the venom of racial and religious hatred. Here in the United States, perhaps more than ever before, we must learn to recognize the poison of prejudice and to discover the antidote to its dangerous effects. Evidences of racial and religious hatred in our country place a potent weapon in the hands of our enemies, providing them with the ammunition of criticism. Moreover, group hatred menaces the entire fabric of democratic life. As for the antidote, you can fight prejudice, first by recognizing it for what it is, and second by actively accepting or rejecting people on their individual worth, and by speaking up against prejudice and for understanding. Remember, freedom and prejudice can't exist side by side. If you choose freedom, fight prejudice. This is Vincent Price inviting you to join us again next week at the same time for another exciting adventure of The Saint. Good night.

Tonight's script of The Saint was written by Louis Vittes. Our cast included Gene Bates, Lou Merrill, Fred Howard, Jack Edwards Jr., and Larry Dobkin. The music was composed and conducted by Vaughn Dexter. The Saint, based on characters created by Leslie Charteris, is a James L. Safier production and is directed by Helen Mack. Vincent Price is soon to be seen co-starring in RKO's production of His Kind of Woman. All you Saint fans will be glad to know that the Saint comic books are now on sale at all newsstands. Your announcer is Don Stanley. Programs, get your programs here. Tomorrow night here in Nightbeat, the adventures of newspaper reporter Randy Stone is portrayed by Frank Lovejoy. Listen as Randy works the nightbeat of a newspaper in search of unusual, interesting stories. That's Nightbeat tomorrow night. Next, Sam Spade cuts a caper. 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

0: yum.
1: Yes, there's coffee pot freshness in every cup of Maxwell House.
2: I feel trust Mr. Kipling in the meadow by the church. 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
5: Well, here I am again. This is Tim, and today I'm going to tell you how Mary Holiday, Archie Pogley, Sleepy Slim, and Jump Jump of Holiday House took me with them on a Christmas adventure in the Wishing Star.

all heard of Jump Jump, the little elf only 3 inches tall, and Mary Holiday, who tells such wonderful stories and lives in Holiday House. At Holiday House, every day is a holiday. I know, but I didn't know that until the night I met Jump Jump in the woods, and he took me to Holiday House. Mary Holiday, who acts as Santa Claus's secretary, was getting awfully worried because Santa hadn't sent for her to come to help him with all the Christmas mail. Finally, she called up Santa, and you know what? There wasn't any answer. Then we all got worried, and Mary Holiday decided that we'd better go to the North Pole right away and find out what had happened to Santa Claus. Can you imagine Christmas without Santa Claus? I'll be back in a minute to tell you what we did. First,

0: The next day, we got ready to leave Holiday House. Jump Jump was jumping around all over the place. He was so excited.
1: Jingle bells, jingle bells, jingle all the way.
0: Oh, Jump Jump, you'll soon see the ice and snow.
1: Jingle bells.
0: Can you sing Jingle Bells, Jump Jump?
1: Jingle bells, jingle bells, jingle all the way. Oh, what fun it is to ride in a one-horse,
0: That was Jingle Bells, all right, even if you didn't get the words just right.
2: Oh, Jump Jump, where's your suitcase?
3: Now, none of that fast talk, Jump Jump. You promised me that on this trip you'd speak slowly all the time so that everyone can understand you. Tell me, where's your suitcase?
1: My suitcase is down the mouse hole.
0: Oh. Down the mouse hole? How did your suitcase get there?
3: No, Jump Jump, that's much too fast. You promised to speak slowly.
1: I forgot, Merry Holiday.
3: Yes, you forgot. Now, how did your suitcase get down the mouse hole?
1: I loaned it.
3: You loaned your suitcase?
1: Yes.
3: You loaned it to whom?
1: The city mouse.
3: Oh, yes, the city mouse. You did loan your suitcase to the city mouse, didn't you, Jump Jump?
0: Why did he lend a suitcase to a mouse, Merry Holiday?
3: Well, Tim, I told Jump Jump the story of the country mouse who visited his cousin, the city mouse, so he could see the city.
0: Yes.
3: Oh, so Jump Jump thought it would be nice for the city mouse to return the visit and go to see the country.
1: And he did not have a suitcase.
3: No, he didn't have a suitcase, so Jump Jump loaned him his.
0: Well, I'll whittle you another suitcase from a piece of wood, Jump Jump. How's that? Hey, Jump Jump, don't jump up and down on my head.
3: Oh, listen. Oh, that must be Archie Pogley the Clown arriving in the Wishing Star.
0: Yes, it is. Ooh, look at the way it comes down out of the sky. Just like a falling star.
3: Oh, yes, it does look like a falling star, Tim. Oh, you know, I feel so much better now that we've decided to go and find out why Santa Claus didn't answer his telephone. Of course, I'm sure it can't be anything serious. I hope it isn't anything serious.
0: Me too, Merry Holiday. Me too.
1: Me too, Merry Holiday. Me too.
4: I'm a jolly old clown and I never do frown. I make little children laugh.
3: It's Archie Pogley.
4: I never do whine. I haven't got time. I'm a jolly old clown, as you can see. Body every.
3: Oh, Archie Pogley, what kind of talk is that? Low hay, body every. Is that clown talk?
0: And why are you coming in the door backwards, Archie Pogley?
4: I'm coming in the door backwards because I'm saying hello backwards. Low hay.
3: But why don't you say hello frontwards and come in the door frontwards? Wouldn't it be simpler?
4: Oh, Merry Holiday. Simpler, yes, but very ordinary. Much too ordinary for an extraordinary fella like me. Well, is everybody ready to go?
1: Archie Pogley is so funny.
4: Oh, he said I was funny. Funny? Me? I was never more serious in my life. The wishing star is ready to go. She's all tuned up. The gas tank is filled with fresh stardust. So why not jump in, Jump Jump?
3: Oh, no. No, not yet, Jump Jump and Archie Pogley. Not yet. There's still a lot to be done. And has anyone seen the poet? I'm sure the poet wants to go, too. The poet loves riding in the Wishing Star.
4: Oh, the poet? Oh, he's already aboard, Merry Holiday. And he's sitting in the cabin, mooning over another poem, too. Oh, I do wish that he would quit writing his poems on the wall, though.
0: Writing on the wall? That's not a good idea, is it?
4: I should say not, no. it doesn't leave me any room to write down my joke. I'm a jolly old clown. I never do frown. I make little children laugh with glee. I never do whine because I haven't got time. A jolly old clown, as you can see.
0: I can tell you, we had a busy day. Mary Holiday whisked around so fast her apron strings stood right out straight behind her. She packed a basket of things to eat on the way. Fried chicken, potato salad, and 2 apple pies. One for Archie Pogley, the poet, and I, and a penny pie, an apple pie baked on a penny for Jump Jump. At last we were ready. Mary Holiday stood at the door, her finger on her forehead, thinking.
3: Now I think that's all. Let's see. Goldilocks is coming over to take care of the holidays and birthdays for us while we're away. We have our lunch basket and our coats. And we have gifts for Santa and Mrs. Claus and some moss for the reindeer. A new bell for Blitzen. I think that's everything. So, come on, Tim. Let's close the door.
0: Where's Jump Jump, Mary Holiday?
3: Jump Jump? He's not with you, Tim? Oh, well, maybe he's with Archie Pogley and the Wishing Star. Oh, Archie Pogley, is Jump Jump with you?
4: No, Mary Holiday. I've seen no elves out here.
3: Oh, my. You know, sometimes I wish Jump Jump would grow up just a little. Well, let's go back in the house, Tim, and see where he's hiding.
0: I don't think he'd hide at a time like this.
3: Well, wherever he is, we'll find him in a second. He jumps around so much he gives himself away. Oh, Jump Jump, where are you? Jump Jump, we're ready to go.
0: Oh, I heard him, Mary Holiday.
3: Yes.
0: I heard him. And he's talking fast again.
3: Look under the carpet, Tim.
0: No, he's not here, Mary Holiday.
3: Oh, and he's not in the teapot. Or the sugar bowl. Oh, dear, dear. Jump Jump, where are you?
0: It sounds like he's up on the ceiling, Mary Holiday.
5: Oh, looky!
3: Where?
5: Well, look at the window blind. It's rolled up so high and there's a bump in the middle that wiggles.
3: Oh, yes.
1: Let me out.
5: Just a minute, Jump. We'll let you out. I'll unroll the sheet. I'll pull it down.
3: All right.
5: And you hold your apron to catch him when he falls out, Mary Holiday.
3: Yes, all right. Oh, there you are.
5: You caught him, Mary Holiday.
3: No. Now, Jump, tell us slowly what happened, Jump. How did you get rolled up in the window blind?
1: Well...
3: Yes?
1: I was swinging on the ring of the shade.
3: You were swinging on the ring of the shade, the pull? You were teasing the cat with the shade pull, maybe? Swinging in front of her nose?
1: Yes. Yeah.
3: And she batted at you with her paw as you swung by, maybe?
1: Yes.
3: Mm-hmm.
1: I'll show you, Mary Holiday. See? Like this.
5: Oh, he's done it again. Mary Holiday, he's done it again. Jump is rolled up in the blind again.
3: So I see. All right, Tim. My apron is spread wide. Pull down the blind again. There. Oh, Jump, we're waiting for you. The Wishing Star is parked in front of our door. Hurry, Jump into Tim's pocket. And do be careful from now on.
0: We were in the Wishing Star, and with a mighty swish, we took off on our way to the North Pole at last.
3: We're flying over the zoo now, Tim.
0: Oh, yes. Oh, why, there's Sleepy Slim the Lion on top of his cage.
3: Sleepy Slim? Sleepy Slim, so it is, and wide awake.
0: And waving to us with his tail.
3: Yes, he wants to go with us. Oh, Archie Pogley, there's Sleepy Slim on top of his cage. He wants to go with us, too.
0: And sure enough, as we swoop low over the zoo, Sleepy Slim jumped up and grabbed the tail of the Wishing Star.
3: He made it, Tim. He got a hold.
0: Oh, there he is.
3: Archie Pogley, can you help him in?
4: Oh, yes, here. Now grab my hand, Sleepy Slim.
3: He got
4: grab
3: it. Oh, dear. I hope that Sleepy Slim doesn't go to sleep hanging right in midair.
0: Oh, can you pull him over the side into the Wishing Star, Archie Pogley?
4: Oh,
3: he got
4: yes.
3: It.
4: Oh, yes. Oh, yes. A famous man once said, yes.
5: There you are,
4: my zoological friend. There you are.
5: Who ever heard of a lion being pulled into a wishing star plane hand over hand? But here you are, Sleepy Slim.
6: Here I am. But where am I?
3: Why, Sleepy Slim, you're in the wishing star. My, you're quite an acrobat.
6: Yeah, I'm quite an acrobat, all right. But I'd rather be a elf myself.
5: And so we were all on our way to the North Pole in the wishing star. Mary Holiday and Archie Pogley the Clown, Sleepy Slim the Lion, Jump Jump of Holiday House, and I. Be sure you meet me here again tomorrow and find out what happened when we reached the North Pole and couldn't find Santa Claus's house.

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1: Well, my goodness, Bertie, the ashtrays are all empty for once. What is this, some special occasion?
2: For me it is, Mr. Gildersleeve. I'd like to have the evening off.
1: Oh, is this your night to leave early?
2: No, sir, but I'd sort of like to get an advance on next week's night off.
1: Oh, any reason why not, Marjorie?
3: Oh, not at all. Go ahead, Bertie.
2: Thanks. I wouldn't ask, only we've got spectacular things tonight down at our lodge.
1: Oh.
2: That's the mysterious and bewildering orders of the Daughters of Cleopatra.
4: Yeah, our Bertie's the head sphinx.
2: Not no more, Leroy. I'm now the exhausted ruler of the pyramid. I've been promoted.
1: Yeah, I see. Does that make you the head man?
2: No, sir. I'm practically a stowaway on the royal barge of the ancient Nile. Yes. And ahead of me comes the major domus of the outer chamber of the inner sanctum.
1: Yes.
2: Then the chief searcher in the bulrushes for the daughters of Pharaoh.
1: Oh, really?
2: And above her comes the royal rejecter of delinquent daughters.
1: Yes. Well, isn't there a queen, Bertie?
2: Mr. Gildersleeve, in our organization, every gal's a queen.
1: Oh, my pardon.
3: Well, what are you holding tonight, Bertie? An initiation?
2: No, ma'am. It's the red, white, and blue fish fry in order of, to honor a group of our visiting soldier boys.
1: Oh, yeah.
2: The daughters of Cleopatra is all 100% American.
1: Well, that's a fine thing, Bertie, entertaining your soldier friends.
2: Yes, sir. We've even hired a military jitterbug band.
1: Mm.
2: The brown-skinned bully Woogie Bugle Boys.
1: Well, go right ahead. And if you want to take anything from the pantry for the fish fry, help yourself, Bertie.
2: Yes.
1: You may want to broil a couple of cans of sardines.
2: Yes, sir. Thank you very much, Mr. Gilson.
1: Yeah, that's all right.
4: Say, Unc, you know something?
1: Leroy, I wish you wouldn't keep using that expression. Of course I know something. But what is it?
4: Well, I was reading in the paper where there's going to be about 1,000 soldiers in Summerfield over Thanksgiving.
1: Yes?
4: Well, let me see. Yeah, here it is.
1: Well, city will play host to 32nd Regiment Thursday. USO urges all citizens to invite Army men to dinner.
4: That's what I mean. Can we have a soldier for our Thanksgiving dinner, Uncle Mort?
1: Leroy, you sound like a cannibal.
3: Oh. Leroy. You mean, can we invite a soldier to come to dinner?
1: Yes, and I think it's a splendid idea.
4: Oh, then we're going to have one?
1: Why, of course. When I think of all those boys, many of them so far away from home, it takes me back to the lonesome Thanksgiving I spent in an Army hospital back in 1918.
4: Gee, Unc, I never knew you were wounded.
1: Well, it's something I never talk about.
3: Well, what happened to you, Uncle Mort?
1: I was kicked by a mule.
4: Where were you kicked, Uncle?
1: In the customary place. That mule kicked me so high, they gave me a pilot's license. You know, I spent 3 weeks in bed. flat on my stomach. In those days, I had a flat stomach. But remember, kiddies, never mention a word of this to anybody. It's still a painful subject. Even now, I twitch when I pass a mule.
4: Gee, Uncle Mort, where did this happen, in France?
1: No, Leroy, in Missouri. I was buying mules for the army. Sort of talent scout for jackasses. Yeah. Well, anyway, I got 9,000 of them before one of them got me.
4: Say, I never knew you knew anything about mules.
1: Oh, yes, Leroy. I had quite an asinine education. Yeah, but that was a long time ago. Let's forget it, children.
3: Yes. Does that paper say how we go about inviting a soldier for dinner?
1: Inviting? Let me see. Oh, yes, here it is. Patriotic families who wish to share their Thanksgiving dinner with members of the Army are requested to be at Bacon Square, opposite the City Hall, before noon Thursday to pick up their dinner guests. The Army men will be bivouacked at the square.
4: What's bivouacked, Uncle?
1: A bivouac is a place where barking dogs are cooled off in pup tents. Yes, I got to remember that. Also that word.
3: Well, but it's very simple.
1: Huh?
3: Just one more for dinner first.
1: Yeah.
3: You can drive down in the morning and pick up one of the boys, Uncle.
4: Gee, that's going to be keen.
1: We better ask Bertie if it's all right with her first, though. Oh, Bertie!
5: Yes, it's all right with me.
1: That woman's wasting her time as a cook. She'd get a job as an airplane detector.
3: Say, I have a better idea. Let's have a real celebration. We'll get a couple of extra turkeys and invite 8 or 10 boys.
1: 8 or 10? Won't that be too much trouble, Marjorie?
3: Oh, no. I'll ask some of my girlfriends to come over.
1: Girlfriends? Oh, by all means. That'll be jolly for the soldiers, too.
4: Oh, gee, Aunt, the whole idea sounded great till you brought in the girls. Do we have to have girls?
1: Why not, Leroy?
3: Yes, what's wrong with them?
4: Jeepers, don't you think those soldiers are doing enough for their country as it is without wasting their day off with a bunch of silly girls?

0: And in conclusion, fellow citizens of Summerfield, let me urge you once more on the eve of Thanksgiving to open your hearts and your homes tomorrow to the soldiers visiting our fair city. Yep. Quit popping your bubble gum, Leroy. Especially while I'm rehearsing my radio speech.
1: Oh, I'm sorry, Unc. I'm doing it unconscious.
0: Yes, I'm sure you are. Young man, if you keep playing with your gum that way, someday you're going to have a blowout. And remember, you haven't got a spare face.
2: Finish your talk, please, Uncle Mo.
0: Well, I don't need to rehearse it anymore, Marjorie. I know that speech backwards.
1: You do? Let's hear it. I bet it sounds even better backwards.
0: Yep. Leroy, you keep that up and you're going to get some applause backwards.
2: You know, I think it's wonderful of you, Uncle Mort, to go on the air tonight and urge everyone to entertain the soldiers.
0: Well, people have always told me I should be on the radio. They say I sound just like that fellow who used to be with Fibber McGee and Molly.
2: Oh, that's probably some of the girls now.
0: Oh, wonderful.
3: Hello, girls.
0: Oh, yeah. Cute, aren't they?
2: Uncle Mort, I want you to meet Betty Wilkins and Mildred Sherman.
4: Hello,
0: what lovely friends you have, Margie. You should invite them here oftener. Much oftener.
5: Oh, thank you, Mr. Gildersleeve.
0: Not at all, my dear. I've always had an eye for redheads.
1: But Uncle Mort, last year she was a blonde.
0: Yes. I see. She's got a convertible top.
5: Huh? All of us girls think you're simply too tremendous starting these soldier parties.
1: Oh, he ain't so tremendous. It's that suit he's wearing.
0: Yep.
4: Well, I like him just the way he is, especially that straight military bearing.
0: Yeah.
4: After all, he was an army man, you know.
5: He was?
4: Mm-hmm.
5: What branch of the service were you in?
4: You flew, didn't you?
0: For a short time.
5: What kind of a plane did you use?
0: A plane? It's an old Jenny.
4: And you were wounded, too, weren't you?
5: Oh, dear. Whereabouts were you wounded, Major Gildersleeve? At the front?
1: No, it was in the...
4: Leroy.
1: I was just going to tell him it was in the middle of...
0: Leroy!
1: But, Uncle, you told me yourself you were wounded right smack in the middle of Missouri.
0: Oh. Yes, that's right, in Jefferson City, Mo.
5: But even so, you were lucky to have recovered.
0: Yes. Everybody said I had a horseshoe in my hip pocket. I didn't get rid of it either till they operated.
4: Well, what were you doing in the Army when you weren't flying, Major?
0: Well, I was sort of a recruiting officer. Yes, I brought more than 9,000 recruits into the field artillery alone. I got a kick out of it, too.
5: That must have been a lot of fun.
0: Well, only at the beginning, my dear. I got awfully tired in the end.
2: Hey, Uncle.
0: Huh?
2: Isn't it time for you to go to the radio station?
0: By George, you're right, Marjorie. Leroy, you want to come along?
1: Well, I'd like to, Uncle, but I got a little surprise of my own for tomorrow. I'm going over to Piggy Banks' house.
2: Oh, say, while you're there, Leroy, remind Piggy's sister Penny about coming tomorrow.
0: If you mean that Piggy Banks has a sister named Penny Banks?
2: Yes. Uh-huh. She was named after her Aunt Penelope, who lived in Indiana. Abby is one of the...
0: Don't tell me, Marjorie, I know. One of the banks of the Wabash.

0: Peggy. How's about lending me your bugle?
1: Oh, I don't know, Meatball. What you want with it?
0: I need it for Thanksgiving tomorrow.
1: Oh, you got the wrong instrument. On Thanksgiving, you play with drumsticks. Now beat it.
0: Oh, for corn's sake. Look, Pig, the reason I want it is because we're going to have a lot of soldiers for dinner.
1: So what? We're having our cousin Rockwell. He's a city alderman.
0: Oh, what's a measly old alderman? My uncle used to be a big shot in the army. A major in the Missouri Mules.
1: What you mean?
0: Oh, that's what they called his outfit. Say, he recruited the toughest, meanest, frightenest outfit that ever come out of Missouri.
1: What kind of outfit was it?
0: A field artillery. You know, the cannoneers with hairy ears.
1: Do they really have hairy ears?
0: Oh, brother.
1: I still can't see that this got anything to do with borrowing my bugle.
0: Gee, you're dumb. I gotta make these soldiers feel at home so they can enjoy the turkey dinner. I'm going to blow mess call on your bugle.
1: Oh, I get you. That's a keen idea, Meatball.
0: Now will you lend it to me?
1: Sure.
0: Well, now there's only one thing I got to do.
1: What's that?
0: I got to learn how to play a bugle.

0: My, those turkeys sure look good, Bertie. You don't happen to have a spare leg, do you?
1: No, sir, but I sure could use one with all the running around I got to do.
0: No, Bertie, I mean a spare turkey leg.
1: No, sir. I ain't going to subdivide none of them birds before the zero hour.
0: Ooh.
1: And when I serve them, they're going to be intact. A thing of beauty and a joy for about 2 minutes.
0: Yeah. How about some stuffing, then?
1: Nobody's going to do no stuffing no how till everybody does.
0: Yes.
1: And that includes stuffing yourself with stuffed olives, too.
0: Oh, yeah. You talking to me?
1: Yes, sir. I've hardly got enough olives now to spell out welcome 32nd Regiment into mashed potatoes.
2: Well, Mort, you know, people have been coming to the door all morning asking for soldiers for dinner just because you went on the radio last night.
0: Yeah, but I told them to go down to Bacon Square. Jumping jeeps, what's that?
2: Oh, it sounded like it came from the living room.
0: Well, it can't be anything serious. Then again, maybe it can. I'll find out right away.
3: Leroy!
0: What are you doing?
4: Learning how to blow a mess call, Unc.
0: Was that mess call? Sounded more like a moose call.
4: Boy, won't those soldiers be surprised when they hear me blowing the bugle?
0: Yeah, and won't you, too.
4: Oh, gee, give me a little time. All I need is practice.
0: Yeah?
4: I heard in school that Grace Moore practices 6 hours a day.
0: Yeah, a lot of good it does her. I bet she still can't play the bugle. Well, it's a sweet thought, Leroy, even if your music is sour. Oh, there's a doorbell. I'll get it, folks. Yes?
5: Excuse me, please. Is this the gentleman who was speaking last night by the radio from Soldiers for Thanksgiving?
0: Yes, madam.
5: Well, permit me to introduce myself. Mrs. Shapiro, glad to meet you.
0: How do you do, Mrs. Shapiro? Glad to meet you. What can I do for you?
5: Well, I got right now in the oven a nice young kosher turkey, and I am wanting a soldier who is likewise.
0: Ew. I'm sorry, Mrs. Shapiro, but I haven't anything to do with these soldiers officially. You'll find them down at Bacon Square.
5: Please! If the soldier boy I'm looking for is at Bacon Square, then he's not the soldier boy I'm looking for. Yeah. Goodbye!
2: Huh? You started downtown yet? You better get going. It's almost 12.
0: Oh, all right, just as soon as I get my coat and hat. And Leroy. Leroy, come on if you're going downtown with me.
4: Okay, here I come.
0: Stop that for a little. Young man, what are you doing swimming around in my old army uniform?
4: Gee, Unc, that's part of the surprise. How do I look?
0: You and the mothballs look fine.
6: Oh, girls, come in here and see Leroy.
0: Looks cute at that.
6: Look, he's got Uncle's uniform on, and it's all pinned up.
7: Isn't it cute the way the britches almost reach to the floor and back?
8: Yeah. Oh, Major Gildersleeve, why don't you put it on?
0: Oh, I'm sorry, girls. But I couldn't get into that uniform if it were three times as big as it is now and I was twice as small as I am. Which would still be half again as large as the suit would be if it were double the size of what it is now, which it isn't, thank goodness, because if it was, I'd have...

0: as I am. Which would still be half again as large as the suit would be if it were double the size of what it is now, which it isn't, thank goodness, because if it was, I'd have to wear it, and I can't because it doesn't fit. Leroy, with all those girls coming over to our house this afternoon, I'm going to have to ask for about 12 soldiers instead of 8.
1: Oh, that'll be super, Unc. Huh? Say, look at all those tents. Gee, where are all the soldiers?
0: Oh, they must be inside.
1: Say, you don't think they've all been invited out already, do you?
0: Leroy, you get the most fantastic ideas. Hello, where is everybody? How do you knock on a pup tent?
1: There's nobody in here, Unc.
0: Oh, my goodness, nobody home. Leroy, get away from that cannon before it goes off and takes you with it. Why did we wait so long? If all these pup tents are empty, I'm certainly going to be in the doghouse.
1: Hey, Uncle Mort, here comes a soldier. Shall we invite him?
0: Yes, of course. A soldier?
2: Yeah?
0: How would you like to come over to my house for dinner now?
2: Oh, I don't know.
0: We're going to have a...
2: Hey, wait a minute. You leave this boy alone. He's coming home to dinner with me.
0: Is that so? Don't you try to rustle my recruit. I saw him first.
2: Oh, no, you didn't. I saw him first.
0: You did not. I saw him at least 20 seconds before you did.
2: Mister, I saw this boy 20 years before you did. He's my son.
0: You...
2: Come on, boy. Mom's waiting.
0: Yeah, Mom's waiting. Oh, my goodness. Leroy, if I don't bring back a bevy of boys for that gang of girls, my goose will be cooked instead of my turkeys.
1: Hey, let's look in this big tent. Maybe somebody's here.
0: Huh?
1: Oh, hello, mister.
3: Hello.
0: This is the mess tent, Leroy. Hello, Sergeant. Leroy, this is the mess sergeant. Where can I find some of your boarders, Sergeant?
3: They've deserted me. And after I've been working my fingers to the bone over a hot stove all morning.
0: Oh.
1: You mean they've all been invited to homes already?
3: Everybody, including my dishwasher.
0: Oh, Leroy, we're sunk.
3: You're sunk? What about me? 50 gallons of the finest turkey a la King made from a special recipe created by Prudence Penny. 20 dozen dainty Parker House rolls that couldn't be topped by Parker House himself. And 32 mince pies made out of the tenderest part of the mince.
0: Yeah. Well, I can sympathize with you, Sergeant, but maybe you can help us.
3: How?
0: Well, it just so happens that we've gotten ourselves in something of a mess, Sergeant. We have 3 turkeys and almost a dozen beautiful girls at our house, just waiting to entertain some soldiers.
1: Yeah, you should see the cookies that are waiting for the rookies.
0: You'd have a wonderful time at our house, Sarge. How about taking off that apron and coming with us?
3: I'm sorry, sir, but I'm on duty.
0: Yeah?
3: Like the captain of a ship, everybody else can leave. But I gotta get down with me pot.
1: Gee, that's too bad. Come on, Unc.
3: Before you go, I got just one slight request I'd like to make. Would you please take a taste of my turkey a la King?
0: Well, I don't think I...
3: Oh, come on. Huh? Just one teensy-weensy little taste.
0: Well.
3: Just so I didn't labor all morning in vain.
0: Yeah.
3: Here.
0: You're conscientious, isn't he, Leroy? Well, thank you.
3: You have some, son?
1: Thank you, but it has spoiled my appetite for dinner. And I've been saving this appetite for a week.
3: How do you like it, mister?
0: Well, I think I'll have a little more.
1: Oh, no, Uncle Mort. Come on, we gotta dig up some soldiers.
0: Yeah, you're right, Leroy. Are you sure you won't come with us, Sarge?
3: No, buddy. Duty is duty. And besides, the colonel would be sure to catch me if I sneaked out.
0: Oh, the colonel? I'll bet he's got a few soldiers up his sleeve. Where can I find him?
3: Way over there at the other end of the square, sitting in his tent.
0: Yes, sir. Well, come on, Leroy. We'll lay our troubles in his lap.

0: Yes, yes, I'm Colonel Atterbury. What can I do for you?
1: Colonel, my name is Gildersleeve.
0: Oh, yes, very unusual name. What can I do for you?
1: Colonel? I have a lovely big home, a wonderful cook, and a dozen of the sweetest girls in Summerfield.
0: What, no boys?
1: No, that's the trouble, no boys. We get all prepared to entertain 10 or 12 soldiers at dinner today, and when I come down to pick them up, what do I find? No soldiers. Not a single solitary rear rank, third assistant, buck private.
0: Well, I'm sorry.
1: Sorry, he gargles. By George, this is a pretty pickle for our army to get itself caught over a barrel into.
2: Yeah, and after I've been practicing mess calls all day, too.
1: Yes, the poor little fellow almost blew his brains out.
0: Well, I'll tell you what I'll do, Mr. Gildersleeve. So I think I know you from some place.
1: Yes?
0: Yes, I can't place your face, but your manners are awfully familiar.
1: Yeah.
0: Well, never mind. As soon as some of our men return, I'll send them out to your house.
1: Yeah, huh? That's just the old brush-off. I'm just stubborn enough to stay right
0: stubborn.
1: Here.
0: Stubborn? That's it. I've got it. Huh? Mules! That's where I know you from. You were stuck again.

0: And Gildersleeve, the officer who bought more bad mules than the whole artillery could shake a stick at.
1: Why, you... Don't pay any attention to the way he jokes, Leroy. Great kidders, these army men. Well, Colonel, now that you recognize me, I hope you'll trot out some suitable recruits for us to take home.
0: Gildersleeve, I've got just the right detachment for you.
1: Yeah, wonderful. Who are they?
0: Some old friends of yours. Huh? Whole corral full of mules. They just love to be your guests.
1: Come on, Leroy. Let's get out of here.
2: What am I laughing at? Donna, wish you'd invited me to go to dinner today.
1: Leroy, you better run along home now and tell the girls I'll bring back some soldiers if I have to call out the Marines.
3: Okay, Uncle, where are you going now?
1: I'm going to try the USO headquarters. And if you see any soldiers on the way home, grab them, even if they're wearing Civil War uniforms.
3: I'll do my best, Uncle Mort. See you when you get home.
1: Yeah, all right, Leroy. Look who's standing on the corner. Well, hello, Judge Hooker.
4: Hello, Gildersleeve.
1: What's wrong? You look as though you've lost your last friend. But, of course, I know that happened years ago.
4: Gildersleeve, I'll thank you to keep your nose out of my business.
1: I'll be only too glad to. What are you doing hanging around street corners?
4: Well, it's a long story.
1: Huh?
4: I happened to turn on the radio at home last night, and there was a fellow urging everyone to invite a soldier to dinner.
1: Oh, he did.
4: That speaker. There's a man. The way he told every citizen to do his duty by our new army was stirring and inspirational.
1: It was, eh?
4: Yes. Why, the first thing I did this morning was phone the best restaurant in town and order the most expensive turkey dinner out to my house. I was going to invite a soldier to share it. That's the effect that speaker had on me.
1: Well, where is your soldier?
4: Well, that's where the trouble comes in. People at the USO headquarters tell me that there would have been plenty of them to go around if this radio speaker hadn't wrecked all their plans by urging everybody in town to come down after a soldier.
1: Oh, my goodness. So that was it. Of all the numbskull notions.
4: Not a word against that man, Gildersleeve.
1: Huh?
4: He made a wonderful impression on me.
1: Clean
4: cut. Vibrant personality.
1: Uh-huh.
4: One of nature's noblemen, I should judge. Wish I could meet him someday.
1: Would you really want to?
4: Yes.
1: Well, then shake hands.
4: Oh, you'd like to meet him, too.
1: Good gracious, no, I am him.
4: What? You? Why, you hypocritical hippopotamus?
1: What?
4: No, that's wrong of me. I've misjudged you, Gildersleeve.
1: Well, I guess I've misjudged you too, Judge Hooker. I never thought you had a heart under that old thick hide of yours.
4: No?
1: No. I just thought your blood circulated because you brought it to a boil so often.
4: What are you doing roaming the streets on Thanksgiving afternoon, Gildy?
1: Yeah, same thing as you are, Hooker. Looking for some military men to fight their way through a couple of 20-pound turkeys.
4: Well, suppose we do our hunting together, Gildy, old pal.
1: Why not, old chum? After all, this is Thanksgiving Day, and we should treat each other like human beings for change.
4: Splendid. That goes for me, too. At least for today.
1: Yeah, well, come on. You work this side of the street, and I'll take the other side.
4: All right.
1: Oh, boy. Wait a moment.
4: What is it?
1: Look, here comes a young fellow in uniform now, and I saw him first.
4: Yes, that's so. Hey, son, come here.
1: Stop that, you double-crossing little bot fly.
4: Young man, how'd you like a delicious turkey dinner?
5: Huh? Who, me?
1: Yes, he wants you to come up to my house.
4: I don't either. I'm in my house. I've got a great big turkey just for two of us.
1: We got four turkeys at our house, and we'll give you a whole one for yourself, son.
5: Oh, gee whiz, I couldn't eat that much. And besides, I'm supposed to report to USO headquarters.
4: They're closed for the day, Corporal. Come on out to my house.
5: Oh, but I'm not a corporal.
1: Of course not, Sergeant. Now, my car's right over here. So if you'll excuse us, Judge.
4: Nope. Come this way with me, Lieutenant.
1: You wouldn't like it at his place, Captain.
5: Oh, now, gentlemen, please, let go of me. Hey, you're tearing my uniform.
1: Let go of the Major's uniform. Yeah. Let's trot along.
4: Okay, if you want to get indigestion. Now, my turkey is...
1: His turkey is as old as he is and just as tough.
5: Hey, I wish somebody would tell me what this is all about.
4: Don't let him confuse you, son. I'll take you to a movie after dinner.
1: A movie? We're going to have dancing at our house. You'll have 12 beautiful hostesses to dance with.
4: Oh, who wants to dance on a full stomach?
1: You do, don't you, son?
5: Well, gee, I don't know. I never learned.
1: No time like right after dinner. Come on, that's my car right over there.
4: Of all the low-down, backbiting, double-dyed, unscrupulous louses, I've had enough. Come back here, young man.
5: Who, me?
4: Yes, you. I'm going to start off entertaining you this afternoon by making this fat worm fold up like a roadmap. Here, hold my coat.
1: I'll be very glad to. No, I won't. Now, see here, Hooker. You point a pinky at me, and I'll beat the daylights out of you and then back in again.
5: Gee, aren't you two fellas a little too old for this sort of thing?
1: If you keep out of this. Who invited you to... Say, I invited you. Come on, let's go home.
4: No, you don't, Gildersleeve. I'm going to knock you colder than an Eskimo mother-in-law's kiss.
1: Why? You old... Oh. What's the use of quarreling like this? If you've got your heart set on taking this young man home, Judge, I won't stand in your way.
5: Yeah, but haven't I anything to say?
4: No. Gildersleeve, do you mean this?
1: Yes, Judge. Go on, get your car. Hurry up now before I change my mind.
4: All right. You just wait right here, soldier. I'll be back in a jiffy, and then we'll have a wonderful dinner.
1: Yeah.
4: Happy Thanksgiving, children.
5: Gee whiz, mister. You got me all confused. Do I have to have dinner with that other gentleman?
1: With that old goat? Of course not.
5: Huh?
1: Wait till he turns the corner. All right, come on. Now run like anything.
5: But the judge went that way.
1: I know that. My car is this way. Hurry up, boy.
5: Huh?
6: There they are now. Come on, girls, let's go to the front door. Come on. Bertie, get things ready. Leroy, there's your pew.
1: Well, well, well. Here we are at last. Step right in, son, and meet everybody.
5: Gee, thanks.
1: Girls, this is Jerry Arnold, Private Jerry Arnold of the United States Army.
5: Oh, no, sir.
1: Oh, you're not a private?
5: Oh, no, sir. I'm not even in the Army.
1: What? You're not?
5: Why, no, sir. I'm a Boy Scout.
1: Oh!
7: The great Gildersleeve will be with us again in a few minutes. But right now, whether you celebrate Thanksgiving next Thursday or the week after, there's one thing that's the same everywhere. 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
1: Sorry, our time's up. Happy Thanksgiving, ladies and gentlemen. Good night.

0: Original music heard on this program was composed and conducted by William Randolph. 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
2: I'm the Comic Weekly Man, the jolly Comic Weekly Man, and I'm here to read the funnies to you happy boys and honeys. 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Hello, hello, hello.
3: Hello, hello, hello.
2: Well, little Miss Sunny, how are you today?
3: I'm just fine. Look, I've got a new pair of shoes.
2: Oh, isn't that nice? I love the little black bow.
3: Oh, so do I. And it always stays tight, so I don't have to tie it.
2: Oh, that's very convenient.
3: Yes, it is, isn't it?
2: Yes, it is, isn't it? Be careful when you're polishing them, though, so you don't stain that bow.
3: Oh, no, I won't. But speaking of shoe polish, if 2-in-1 is shoe polish and 3-in-1 is oil, what is 4-in-1?
2: Hickory jickory, that's a tough one. I give up. What is 4-in-1?
3: 5.
2: That's a good one. You tricked me that time.
3: Now will you please read me the funny?
2: Puck the Comic Weekly? Yes. Very well, I will in just a moment. But before I do, let's listen to this nice man. Now here we go with Puck the Comic Weekly. And on the first page of the first section, hop along Cassidy.
3: Magic words for the music, please.
2: Very well, my lady. Six guns blazing as he thunders along. Give us music for Hopalong. Deep in the heart of the Colorado Rockies, a climber carefully picks his way up the sheer face of a lofty mountainside, high above the swiftly flowing Arkansas River. As he gains the summit, a man and a dog watch him from behind some rocks. The climber scrambles over the edge and then stands up. He wears a pack. On it is stamped the letters Frontier Telegraph Company. He straightens up and sees the mountaineer, who's carrying a gun facing him. Last picture, second row. The mountaineer says,
4: "We've been waiting for you. You and your outfit was warned to clear out of this country."
2: The telegraph man replies, "Well, this is a free land, isn't it?" First picture, next row, the mountaineer answers,
4: "Yep. Three snoopers with newfangled notions of setting up towns and bringing in railroads and telegraph. Us mountain folks aim to keep things our way. Any objections?"
2: "Well, the law might have some."
4: "Yeah, this gun is the law here. You reckon it's time to start enforcing it."
2: He pulls up his gun to shoot. The telegraph man leaps at him. The mountaineer yells,
4: "Get him, Prang!"
2: Last picture, fourth row, the dog with a savage snarl hurls himself forward. For a moment, the telegraph man teeters on the brink of the cliff and slips and falls backward into the river 100 feet below.
4: Oh!
2: First picture, bottom row, the mountaineer looks down into the river and says,
4: "Yeah, we're rid of him, Frank. That river will beat him to pieces in no time."
2: Meanwhile, to the south, an approaching horseman rides upstream on the very river the telegraph man has fallen into. A close look at the horseman tells us it's Hopalong Cassidy.
3: Oh, goody, Hopalong Cassidy. Hoppy will ride up the river and he'll find the man in it and he'll save his life, and then the telegraph man will tell him what the mountaineer and the dog did, and he'll take him down to jail and he'll say, "Sheriff, here's your man."
2: Something tells me it won't be as easy as that. Hoppy has a real job ahead of him.
3: Oh, I certainly won't miss that.
2: I won't either.
3: Oh, now I'll bet you it's time for Prince Valiant.
2: Well, I'll bet you we're going to turn over the page and find out. Yes, sir, there he is on page 3.
3: And do you remember last week the ship that Prince Val and Arf were on had landed at Britain, and that's where Arf is to leave the ship?
2: Yes, and you remember that Arf is very unhappy about this because it looks as though he's going to have to part with the beautiful girl Adele, whom he has fallen in love with.
3: Yes, that's so sad. Yeah, but you remember that the crew was going to give him a present, too. So let's read and see what that present is.
2: Very well, here we go with Prince Valiant and the Days of King Arthur. Hecate, Breckett, Grey Malkin, and Quince. Music romantic for a fair, fair prince. Their ship reaches Britain, but the time of parting is not yet, for the crew gather around Arp, and the helmsman speaks.
5: The crewmen have a gift for the singer of songs who made the lonely hours of the night watch seem short. The teller of tales who helped us forget the winter winds.
2: They tell Arp to stand still, and they hold out a wooden leg, which is to fit onto the stump of the leg which Arp had lost. Last picture, top row, they adjust the straps of the carved and polished wooden leg. Arp stands for a minute, testing. And then, with a shout of joy, throws away the crutch and does a dance step.
6: Hey, look, Bill! Look!
2: Then, first picture, next row, Prince Valiant and his squire step ashore. Arp cries,
6: I'm free once more to set foot on Britain, for the days of my banishment are long past.
2: Val smiles happily to see that Arp manages so well with a wooden leg, and then they see Adele and her party go ashore. Arp's not happy to part from Adele, so he says to them,
6: Will you journey to Bristol, and we to Camelot? My father's house is midway between. Will you be my guest, please?
2: Adele looks at her father. He looks at her and sees the pleading in her eyes. And he agrees. So last picture, second row. Though winter sends chill winds and rain, springtime rides with two of the party. Arp and the lovely Adele ride side by side through the rain. And first picture, bottom row, after 2 years of wandering, Arp comes again to the home of his childhood, a home from which he had been driven by an evil woman. Inside the castle, alone in his great laboratory, sits a scholar, Sir Geoffrey, Arp's father, dreaming. Then comes the clatter of hoofs and the sound of voices from the courtyard. Then footsteps are heard walking past the window outside. The door is opened. There are more footsteps down the corridor outside his door. And then, a moment later, a tall lad stands in the doorway. There's a long silence. Sir Geoffrey's eyes grow misty. He looks at Arf and then whispers, My son.
3: Sir Geoffrey's so happy to see Arf.
2: And Arf's happy to see his father, too.
3: Yes, and isn't it nice that Arf can go home that way and visit and bring that pretty Adele with him?
2: Yes, everything is nice today, isn't it?
3: Yes, it is.
2: And next week we'll find out more about Arf's visit at his home.
3: Oh, goody.
2: Well, now I think it's time for your little pal, Donald Duck.
3: Oh, quick, let's quack, quack.
2: Very well, then, over the page we go. Past Jungle Jim, turn the page, and there, under Little Iodine, is Donald Duck. Say the magic words with me. Squeegem, squeegem, squiddy chicka jack. Let's have music to fit a quack quack. Donald is downtown shopping, and he sees a set of metal chairs and tables for his patio, and he exclaims,
7: Boy, that's a bargain.
2: And by the time you can say it is, Donald is hauling the chairs home, saying cheerfully,
7: Wow, what a scorcher. It must be 100 in the shade.
2: Third picture, top row, he's setting the chairs up on his patio. And a minute later, he's on the phone saying to Daisy,
7: Hi, Daisy. I finally got some new patio furniture. Come over and see it.
2: Daisy replies,
8: Oh, it's too hot to go out.
2: Donald answers, last picture, top row,
7: I'll serve you a nice cold glass of lemonade.
2: Daisy replies,
8: Oh, very well. I'll be over right after lunch.
2: A couple of hours later, first picture, bottom row, Donald and Daisy are coming out of the house carrying lemonade. Donald points out the chairs, one which is in the shade of the tree and one which is out in the scorching sun, and he says,
7: Well, how do you like them?
2: Daisy replies,
9: Well, they are pretty, but are they comfortable?
2: Donald says happily as he puts the lemonade on the table,
7: Try one.
2: Daisy says cheerfully,
9: I'll do that.
6: She backs up to the metal chair, which has been standing in the scorching sun, and sits down. Up in the air she goes, her bottom sizzling. She picks up a pitcher of lemonade and slaps it on Donald's head. And then walks angrily home with a singed tail. Last picture, Donald with a black eye is at the store again, and he's saying to the storekeeper,
7: "You got some asbestos seat cushions, pal."
3: Wasn't that funny?
6: Yeah. I would never sit down on a metal chair that had been standing in the sun, because that's like sitting on a stove.
3: Yes, it certainly is.
6: As a matter of fact, I'd put a heat-proof cushion on it right away.
3: So would I. Oh, that Donald, he's so funny.
6: Yeah. Well, now let's see what Flash Gordon's doing.
3: Oh, yes, Flash.
6: Turn to the very last page of the first section, and here he is.
3: You remember, last week, Flash and Dale got into a fight with the Martians on the ship where they were being held prisoner.
6: Yes, and then the Martians began to drain the air out of their ship. But Flash orders Dale and Ginger to put on their space helmets so they can breathe.
3: Yes, I wonder if they got them on in time, because if they didn't, they will die.
6: Well, let's read now and find out. Here we go with Flash Gordon. Rig-a-dig-a-doon-doon, sash-kum-a-tash. Let's have music for heroic Flash. Realizing that the Martians are draining the air from their pirate ship, Flash orders Dale and Ginger to don their space helmets. As he opens the plastic exit tube, he directs, "All together, jump!" Holding onto both of the girls, Flash says, "Now hold fast. This one-man rocket drive has to propel all three of us to our space island." He sets the rocket exhaust for fast pickup, hoping to overtake the distant Earth ship. From the invisible Martian pirate ship, last picture top row, a cosmic cannon fires at the fleeing prisoners. Drawing his ray gun, Flash says, "I fell short. Underestimated our speed. Well, I'll try to spoil their aim." First picture bottom row, Flash's ray blast scores a lucky hit on the electro screen that kept the Martian ship invisible to sight and radar. He says, "There, that may scare them. They don't know what secret weapons we can use now that their ship is visible." As the Martian ship edges away, Flash radios the Earth ship, saying, "Calling Dr. Ruff on space platform. Open the airlock for us, but have weapons ready. There's a spy from Mars on deck." What Flash doesn't know is that pirate Captain Toxo, the Martian, grins as he hears this. For last picture, hiding on the space platform, he aims his space gun at Flash as Flash moves closer.
3: Before he gets there.
6: Yeah, it looks as though that's what he's trying.
3: Oh, and just when I thought Flash was going to get away all right.
6: Oh, it seems that the danger never lets up with Flash Gordon. Well, we'll find out if he makes it all right next week.
3: Oh, I hope so. Oh, now it's time for Dagwood and Bundy.
6: And here they are on the first page of the second section, and I'll read that in just a moment. But first, here's that nice man again with something interesting to say. Now, here we go again with Puck the Comic Weekly. And on the first page of the second section, Dagwood and Blondie.
3: Magic words for the music, please.
6: Very well, my lady. Ramafoo, ramafum, zim, zam, zombie. Conjure me music for Dagwood and Blondie. Blondie is telling Tootsie Woodley, her neighbor, that Dagwood says she can't have a new evening gown for the dance, so she has to make her old one over. Tootsie tells her that she'll help her. Tootsie picks up the gown, saying, "I'll take it home and lower the hem on my sewing machine." Last picture top row, Dagwood is watering the lawn. Herb Woodley sits in the sun chair reading a magazine. Tootsie sticks her head out of the window and says,
10: "Herbert, come in a minute. I need you."
6: First picture next row, Herb is inside the house with Blondie's dress on as Tootsie's putting pins in it to get it just the right shape. She says,
10: "Stop wiggling, Herbert."
6: Herb exclaims,
7: "Ouch! I'm no human pincushion."
6: Tootsie looks at the gown thoughtfully and then says,
10: "Now don't move. I have to run over to Blondie's a minute to see if she has some matching ribbon."
6: Herb growls,
7: "Make it snappy."
6: A few seconds later, Dagwood happens to stick his head in through the window. He sees Herb standing there, last picture, second row, with a dress on and one hand on his hip. Dagwood says cutely,
10: "Oh, hello, Genevieve."
6: Herb goes,
7: "Genevieve."
6: Dagwood picks up a flower, and he hands it to Herb, first picture next row, saying,
10: Don't you want this pretty flower to put in your hair?
2: Herb snarls.
11: That does it!
2: He starts out the window after Dagwood, still wearing the dress. Dagwood aims the garden hose at Herb. And the fight begins. Last picture, third row, Cookie, Dagwood's daughter, runs into the house and yells,
10: Mama, come quick! Papa's beating up a woman!
2: They all dash out to where the boys are fighting. And they find Herb and Dagwood, first picture bottom row, lying on the ground in a puddle of water. Herb's all covered with bruises, and Dagwood is lying there with a garden hose wound around his neck. Blondie wails,
10: Oh, my evening gown, it's ruined!
2: Dagwood exclaims,
10: Your evening gown. Boo!
2: An hour later, Dagwood and Blondie are downtown at the store. Blondie has on a beautiful new evening gown. The sales lady says,
10: Oh, it's only $39.50.
2: Dagwood, chewing his fingernails, moans,
10: Oh, only, she says.
2: Blondie exclaims,
10: I'll take it.
2: Last picture. Dagwood slowly comes up the walk. Blondie stops on the doorstep and calls to Tootsie and Herb.
10: Oh, look, Tootsie. I got a new evening gown, thanks to you and Herb.
2: And Dagwood slinks into the house. Oh, poor Dagwood.
3: Well, why do you say poor Dagwood? After all, it was he who started all the whole trouble.
2: Oh, yes, but...
3: He called Herb Woodley a Genevieve.
2: Yes, but...
3: And he squirted the water hose on the desk.
10: Yes, but...
3: And that's what started the whole fight.
10: Yes, but...
3: And I think Blondie deserved a new evening gown anyway.
2: All right, we won't read Roy Rogers.
3: Why?
2: Because you won't let me say yes, but...
3: Yes, but...
2: Well...
3: Please read Roy Rogers. Pretty please. With sugar on it? Go ahead, say yes, but...
10: Yes, but now I don't have anything to say yes but about.
3: Well, then read Roy Rogers.
2: Very well, then. I will read Roy Rogers.
3: Thank you. You remember last week, Roy started a new adventure. He's after some outlaws who stole some gold.
2: Yes, and when we left them, the outlaws, Beetle and Ballast, are at the foot of Flat Top Butte, a high, steep rock in the valley. They have the gold with them. Ballast has taken a huge kite out of his covered wagon, and he tells Beetle to climb into the kite because there's no way to the top of the rock except by flying. And it's a good place to hide the box of gold dust that they've stolen from the bank.
3: I wonder if you'll get up there all right.
2: Well, let's read now and find out. Here we go with Roy Rogers, King of the Cowboys. Yip-i-yo. Now here we go with Roy and Trigger. Yip-i-yo. Beetle, who is a small man, climbs into the kite. Then Ballast turns it into the wind, which begins to lift it up. Ballast releases the rope from a winch. As the kite goes up, up, up, third picture, top row, carrying Beetle to the top of the rock. It hits the rock with a bump, and Beetle, hanging on for dear life, exclaims,
4: Hey, I'm sure earning my split of this gold shipment.
2: Ballast yells,
12: Hey, jump, Beetle! Did you see Roy Rogers across the valley?
2: Beetle lets go and drops to the top of the rock. He ties a rope and pulley around a cleft in the rock and looks off down the valley. Last picture, top row, he calls down to Ballast.
4: Hey, looks like Rogers is catching up to Jut and the stage. The local transportation expert ain't far behind.
2: First picture, bottom row, is Roy Gaines on the stagecoach and the escaping outlaw. Roy says, I could pick Jut Matheson off that stage, Trigger, but we want him alive. Wonder what happened to his sidekick. Roy rides up on the outside of the stagecoach. When Judd sees him, he prepares to jump. Roy yells, Go ahead and jump, Matheson. The goal's the important thing right now. Judd jumps off as Roy rides up and catches the reins of the lead horse and tries to stop the coach. Judd rolls over in the ground, gets up, and hides behind a bush, third picture bottom row. He sees Q Brute, who's been tagging along behind Roy, coming along behind on the light buckboard. As he nears him, Judd puts a shot through Cube's hat. Q brings his rig and says,
4: Judd Matheson, you ruffian, I'll have you jailed for robbery for this high-handed...
13: Shut up, or I'll aim closer, Root. I want your nag and that buckboard pronto.
3: Oh, he's going to take Cube's horse and buggy and get away, isn't he?
2: It certainly looks like it. I guess Roy didn't count on that.
3: No. know.
6: And just think, Beetle is up on the top of the rock now, and he can pull the gold up there and then hide it.
3: Yes, Roy is really going to have some puzzle to work this out.
6: Mm-hmm, it looks that way. Well, we'll find out more about that next week.
3: Is now the time for Dick's adventure?
6: It is now, and you'll find him on the very last page of the second section.
3: I'm glad, because you remember last week, Dick was dreaming that he was in the early days of America with George Washington, and there's going to be a big battle.
6: Yes, between the English army under General Cornwallis and the American army under George Washington at Yorktown, Virginia.
3: So let's read about it.
6: Very well, here we go with Dick's adventures. Say the magic words with me.
3: Riggedy pack, kazak, kazik.
6: Let's have music for Adventurous Dick. Dick, astride his horse, looks at the enemy soldiers who are now encircled by the Americans on land and watches the French fleet which is coming into the bay to attack the British from the sea. Dick says,
11: Cornwallis and his redcoats are dead ducks. We got them trapped here in Yorktown, Virginia, and it's the last big battle of the Revolution.
6: Now, Dick's optimism is premature, for despite the fact that Washington has Cornwallis surrounded and a powerful French fleet is shelling him from the Chesapeake, the doughty British general suddenly counterattacks with fury, last picture, top row, and this is with exceeding difficulty thrown back. All day long, the battle continues. Then, second picture next row, near dusk, Dick sees the masts of British warships racing toward Yorktown to relieve the beleaguered redcoats. And the big picture, center of the page, the French fleet turns to head them off. And that night, the sky over the Chesapeake is aflame with burning English ships. Relentlessly, over the hours, the redcoats are pressed into a smaller and smaller space. At last, only two redoubts remain to them. But no infantry can storm past this murderous crossfire. All night long, the opposing armies face each other over a short distance of open ground. The British are dug in well, but it seems that in no way can anyone get at them. But at length, first and second pictures, bottom row, to end this fearsome siege, Colonel Alexander Hamilton and General Lafayette gain Washington's consent to a bold maneuver. In the first gray light of dawn, two companies of lightly armed cavalry wait for a signal.
14: Attack!
6: And it comes. The last picture, Dick and his comrades are charging wildly past the redoubts and into the heart of Yorktown. Dick cries,
15: this time it's got to fall!
3: Those men, they're riding right across that open ground, right at the guns.
6: Yes, right at the British guns.
3: My, those are brave men. I wonder if this will win the victory.
6: Well, next week we'll find out for sure.
3: Oh, I can hardly wait.
6: Neither can I.
3: Oh, look, here's Rusty Riley right underneath Dick's adventure.
6: Yes, and you remember last week Tex and Rusty went to see a man named Old Sam at the racing track at Lexington, Kentucky, to see if they could learn something about Snowflake, the horse the little girl Queenie had.
3: Yes, that was because Tex had learned that Snowflake was a trotting horse that pulled a little cart and not a racehorse that wore a saddle.
6: That's right, and you remember that when Tex described Snowflake to Old Sam, he remembered a horse just like that called Rhina Blanca.
3: Yes, let's read more and see if we can find out for sure if it's the same horse.
6: Very well, here we go with Rusty Riley. Gallop and run till the road is dusty. Give us music for his horse and Rusty. Tex leans forward eagerly and says to Old Sam,
16: you see, the white mare you're thinking of was named Rhina Blanca, eh? Well, that's Spanish for white queen, ain't it? What's her owner supposed to have done to get him ruled off the track, Sam?
6: Old Sam replies,
4: well, it happened right on the track. About the only serious competition the white mare had was a brown standard bred named Pooh Bah, driven by Corny Botts. Pooh Bah and Rhina Blanca were leading the field at the far turn, neck and neck, when the left fork of Corny Butt's sulky broke. He was hurt so bad he hasn't driven since. The association officials got an anonymous tip that Catfoot Kendall, the little owner and driver of the white mare, tampered with Corny's sulky. Here, come with me a minute, and I'll show you.
6: So he leads Tex and Rusty over to a pile of junk by one of the sheds. Last picture, top row, he picks up a fork, which is a part of the sulky, the part that was broken, and he says,
4: here's the very fork, Tex. It's been laying on this junk heap for months. Now, if you look close, you see the break shows that it was sawed about half through. You see?
2: Tex replies,
16: "By cracky, you're right. You say the officials were tipped off?"
2: First picture bottom row, old Sam replies,
4: "Yep. Somebody wrote him a letter suggesting they look into Catfoot Kendall's kickbox. Sure enough, he found a hacksaw with fresh steel filings in the teeth."
16: That's pretty strong evidence, but it ain't positive proof. What did Kendall say?
4: Oh, Catfoot swore he didn't even own a hacksaw. But another witness said he heard him say that he'd take care of Corny Butts. So they ruled him off all association tracks forever. And just same I say, I don't believe he did it.
2: Tex nods his head thoughtfully and then says,
16: "I see. Well, thanks, Sam. Just a couple more questions. Who was Botts driving for, and how did Kendall get that nickname, Catfoot?"
4: "Oh, Corny Botts drove for Grassy Acre Stables. As for Kendall, he got that moniker Catfoot because he always wore real soft shoes, like moccasins."
16: "Uh-huh, I see. Well, thanks again, Sam. I'll be seeing you."
2: Tex and Rusty walk over to the car. Last picture. Rusty says,
6: "He doesn't seem like Snowflake can be the horse Sam was talking about, Tex, because her driver was Catfoot Kendall. But Queenie's name is Jones."
2: Tex says,
16: "Well, I don't know, Rusty. Drivers sometimes take a professional name. Take a walk over to his shack and have a look at his shoes."
3: Oh, this is exciting. Tex is certainly learning a lot of interesting things. You know, he's just like my favorite detective, Nick Carter.
2: Yes, he is. And I hope that these facts that he's learned will help him prove that Queenie's father wasn't the one who saw that fork.
3: Yes, so do I. Because if Tex can prove that it wasn't Queenie's father, why then he can run his horse in the race again, and then maybe they can win the money and live happily ever after.
2: Well, we'll find out more about that next week. Now, that's all the time I have. But before I go, here's that nice fellow with some more interesting information. Well, honey, and all you boys and girls, I gotta go now.
3: All right, Mr. Tommy Bigley Man, but I'll be waiting for you next week.
2: Okay, that's a date, and a date with all you boys and girls. Be sure to meet me with our little friend Miss Honey next week when I read Puff the Comic Weekly. For I'm the Comic Weekly Man, the jolly Comic Weekly Man. I'll be back to read the funnies to you happy boys and honeys. Don't forget, boys and girls, see you all next week. Your friend, the Comic Weekly Man, the jolly...

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9: Intercom, over. Test, please.
8: Hello, 1, 2, 3, 4.
9: Okay. And if you see any dragons, give a yell. I'll hear you. I won't be able to help you, but I'll hear you. Hello, Earth. Ready to take your messages. Over.
10: It is now 3 Earth days since we landed on the moon. Everything is going well. At the moment, Jet, Mitch, and Lemmy are digging out specimens of lunar soil to take back home with us. Up to now, we have found no evidence whatsoever that there is, or ever has been, any kind of life on the moon. It is a completely dead world.
8: Time you went back, Mitch, and let Doc come out. Okay, Jet. Lemmy and I will wait here. When he gets out, we'll continue towards the little crater a couple of 100 yards ahead.
11: Right.
10: Periodically, the voices of Mitch, Lemmy, and Jet come over the intercom as they talk to each other through their personal radios. Every word they say is recorded, for the construction of the spacesuits does not permit the wearers to write their observations. Lemmy is in high spirits. A few hours ago, he discovered that the low gravitational pull on this dead world allows him to jump fantastic heights. He cleared over now.
8: Thanks, Doc.
10: Hatch opening.
12: Key message due in about 14 minutes. Tonight's FBI file, the Flophouse Frame-Up.

0: Adversity has different effects on different people. Some have the moral stamina to conquer their personal misfortunes and almost to turn them to their advantage. Beethoven, for example, became deaf in the midst of his career as a composer. Instead of losing heart, he explained that now he would no longer be bothered by outside noises, and his last works are considered by the experts to be his best. In our own time, we have seen a Helen Keller prove that being a blind deaf-mute is not an automatic sentence to oblivion. The list of these men and women, the ones who have overcome their adversities and gone on to establish themselves as entities, is endless. There unfortunately also are among us those who have not conquered their problems, who have not had the will to strike back, who have been content with their periods of enlistment as soldiers of misfortune. If their lives were charted on a graph, the line would be one continuous downward plunge, and the line would end at a certain street. The street in every city where the human derelicts gather. In many cities, the very name of the street has been almost forgotten, and it becomes known as Skid Row. To the men and women there, only one thing is sure. They cannot sink any lower, cannot skid any further. A few, they know, will escape and return to the outside world. But for the others, the great majority, there is no escape, except death. Tonight's file opens on the skid row of a large western city. It is late morning, and in one of the alleys that go to make up the row, two shabbily dressed men lie covered with newspapers. One of them stirs and slowly manages to sit up.
1: Morning, sir. Yeah. Looks like another nice day. Yeah. People be feeling good today. Maybe we'll get enough for a couple of beds. Be nice. Climbing in the sack again, won't it, huh?

0: It's kind of drafty in this alley. It's okay. It was empty. Both of them empty. Guess we should have saved a couple of drops for this morning. Yep, might as well get up. Easier than I thought it'd be.
1: Hey, Doc.
0: Huh?
1: Got any left?
0: Yeah, not a drop, boy, not a drop. You hear that, Silk? Word must have got around about us having a couple of bottles last night. Silk, you can't just lay there and sleep all day. You get a drink. You'll feel better. All right, Silk, you got your eyes open. That's the toughest part. How about getting up now, huh? Come on, Silk, come on. First time you had to be begged to go looking for a drink. You coming? Well, don't just lay there. Tell me. Hey, Silk. Silk. You can't still be asleep. You got your eyes open. Man don't sleep with his eyes open. Maybe you're dead. You dead, Silk? Silk? Yes, he is. Well, I better go for that drink alone.
2: A short while later, at the local FBI field office, Agent in Charge Newton is talking to a visitor as the door opens.
3: You sent for me, Mr. Newton?
4: Yes, Taylor. Mr. Troy, Agent Taylor.
5: How do you do, sir?
4: Oh, yes, sir. Have a chair, Taylor.
5: Thank you.
4: You weren't assigned here 2 years ago when Mr. Troy's bookkeeper disappeared.
5: No, sir. In 48, I was in the Salt Lake City office.
6: My bookkeeper's name was Joe Scott.
4: And the day he disappeared, the police found his jacket on the bank of the river, along with a suicide note.
5: Mm-hmm.
4: They dragged the river for 2 days without finding the body, and there's always been some question as to whether or not he really did commit suicide.
6: You see, Mr. Taylor, he had a good reason for wanting people to believe he was dead.
5: Oh?
6: Shortly after he left, I discovered the books had been falsified. They showed a shortage of $11,000.
5: Had Scott been your bookkeeper very long?
6: 3 years.
5: What's our jurisdiction, sir?
4: Mr. Troy's office was on the other side of the river, and there's evidence Scott may have come across the state line.
5: Before the apparent suicide?
4: After.
5: Hmm?
4: A man carrying a wallet containing Joe Scott's identification papers was found dead on Skid Row. However, it wasn't Scott's body.
5: Mm-hmm.
4: Taylor, I'd like to find out just where and how the dead man got that wallet.
5: All right, sir.
4: I've already spoken to Lieutenant Clayton of the Metropolitan Squad.
5: Oh, I know Gene, sir. He's a good friend of mine.
4: Fine. He's promised to cooperate. Check with him and report back as soon as you get anything.

0: Hi, Jim.
1: Oh, Gene. How's Friendly?
0: Oh, fine, thanks. Say, I got some stuff together for you on that dead man.
1: Oh, who was he?
0: His right name was Charlie Howell, but along the row, everybody called him Silk.
1: You have a record?
0: Usual thing, pickpocketing, vagrancy.
1: Mm-hmm. How long was he on Skid Row?
0: That's a tough question, Jim. I doubt if even he could have answered that. Once they hit the row, time doesn't mean much.
1: Yeah. Well, Gene, you think you can help me learn where this Silk got that wallet?
0: I'll try, but I'm afraid it's kind of hopeless.
1: Why?
0: Those things keep moving. A bum falls asleep in an alley, another one comes along and rolls him. That night, the second one gets drunk and somebody rolls him. No telling how many of them had the wallet before it got to Silk.
1: Does Silk have any particular hangouts?
0: Every place on the row is a hangout for every bum down there when he's got the price to get in.
1: How about Friends?
0: He worked with a man named Doc Butler.
1: You know Butler?
0: Mm-hmm.
1: You got a record?
0: Yeah, here.
1: Oh, thanks. Well, how about talking to him?
0: If any of those men know you're a cop, Jim, they tell you nothing. But I got an idea for you.
1: Huh?
0: You got any old clothes around the house?
1: Sure.
0: Why don't you study Butler's record, dirty up a little, go pay him a visit.
2: Wait till you hear the finish.
3: Oh, go on, Doc.
2: So the judge looks at me and he says, "You deny you picked this man's pocket?" I said, "Yes, Your Honor." They like that kind of talk. Shows respect, you know. I said, "It was very cold that day, and I had on gloves, and my pockets were full, and I just had to put my hand someplace." He was so dumbfounded, he only gave me 30 days.
3: Oh, yeah. You're right, Doc. That's worse than other
2: things. I know you like that one. Now, you're the hostess, Marge. You four.
3: Okay.
2: May you sell nothing but 50-cent magazines all afternoon.
3: If I do, you get a bottle tonight.
1: Hey, tell me you're Doc Butler.
2: And maybe you're right.
1: Well, I just rode in from up north. Big Harry said to sail on you.
2: Well, that's different. How's Big Harry?
1: Fine, just fine. Says he misses you.
2: Well, I miss him, too. I miss him, too. What's your name?
1: Fox Cry.
2: This is Marge.
1: Hello, Marge.
2: Well, Big Harry. Those were the days, all right.
4: Well, have a drink, Fox Cry.
1: I'm sorry, Marge. I can't go against the jury.
2: Say, you ain't one of them anonymous fellas, are you?
1: I just got a bad stomach, and I have to keep stoking it. Doc, can you go tie some groceries with me?
2: Well, not unless Marge will cut loose with a buck.
1: Well, that's okay. I'm holding a little.
4: Go ahead, Doc. When he's tapped out, I'll see you at the stand.
1: All right, Doc. How about it?
2: Rock stars, my boy. You just got yourself a guest.

0: Detective Clayton speaking.
1: Jim Taylor, Gene.
0: He hit the row yet?
1: Yeah, a couple of hours ago. I located Doc Butler.
0: Had any chance to talk to him?
1: Yeah, but I'm not sure the dope he gave me is worth anything. He was on his 10th drink when I found him.
0: What kind of a story did he give you?
1: Oh, something about this silk and him getting lucky last week and staying at a different flop house each night. That sound right to you?
0: Yeah, it could be.
1: Well, he said he didn't remember which hotel they were in last Thursday night, but that's when Silk lifted the wallet with Joe Scott's identification papers. He got it from the tramp who was in the next bed.
0: If they were in a hotel on the row last Thursday night and they used their right names, we can find out which one it was. They all keep a register.
1: Well, I'm at 5th and Main, Gene. How soon can you make it?
0: Oh, 10 minutes.
1: Fine. As soon as you get here, we'll start checking those registers.

0: Here's the next place on the list, Jim.
1: Okay.
0: Go ahead, Jim.
2: Thanks. Hello, Jim.
0: Hi, Fred. Meet Agent Taylor of the FBI.
2: Nice to know you.
1: Thanks.
0: Best room clerk on the roll.
2: Sure, sure. What are you looking for?
0: Last Thursday's register.
2: Thursday. Here it is.
0: Thanks.
2: Need me for a minute?
0: Not right now, Fred.
2: Call me if you do.
1: Jane, what's these numbers by each name mean?
0: Just a plain number means a bed. Mm-hmm. With a circle around it means they had the 75 cents to get a room.
1: That's Doc Butler's name.
0: Mm-hmm. Silk Howell right under it.
1: Yeah, bed's 36, 37.
0: Whoever had 38 was the one with Scott's wallet.
1: Yeah, and bed 38 was registered to somebody named R. Jefferson.
0: Say, Fred.
2: Yeah, Jane.
0: The name R. Jefferson mean anything to you?
2: Fred, not.
0: You know Doc Butler and Silk Howell, of course.
2: Sure, Doc's here now. Got a room down the hall.
1: I've got a picture of somebody named Joe Scott. I'd like you to take a look at it. Ever seen him before?
2: I don't know. Well, wait. Put a beard on that face.
0: You think you know him?
2: Not sure. The guy who looks an awful lot like this is in room 11.
0: Thanks.
3: Hey, hello, Boxers.
1: Oh, hello, Doc.
3: Hey, wait a minute. What are you doing with him?
0: Go away, Doc.
3: You in trouble, Boxers?
1: No, I'm okay. Which way to room 11, Gene?
0: Upstairs.
3: Hey! I hear you call him Gene. He's cop.
1: Doc, we're busy.
3: Hey, you must be one, too. Means I've been friends with a cop. Boxcar, you said your name was. Why, you couldn't get in the boxcar. You're a Pullman bum.
0: 11 will be three doors down on this side, Jim.
3: Okay. You're real smart. Hey, what's the matter? What's the matter?
1: Here's number 11.
3: Ain't good enough for you to talk to now, huh?
0: Stay out, Doc.
3: I can follow you if I want to. It's still a free country.
1: Gene, if Scott was here, he's gone.

0: We will return in just a minute to tonight's exciting case from the official files of the FBI. Now a special message from the Equitable Life Assurance Society to fathers and mothers of young children, to parents of boys and girls who will be members of college classes of 1965 or 1970. Imagine how proud you'll feel 15 or 20 years from now when your young hopeful writes you and says,
1: "Dear Mother and Dad, here's good news. Just learned today that I'll graduate with honors in chemistry."
0: When that time comes, your boy will face the future with confidence because he knows that a university education pays off in three ways. First, college men and women earn more money.
1: Yesterday, our college newspaper printed some figures which show that college men earn $72,000 more during their working years than non-college men.
0: Second, college men land the bigger jobs.
1: The article went on to say that out of every 16 men earning $10,000 a year and up, 15 are college grads.
0: Third, college men get more out of life. Their all-round culture, their understanding of art and good books, gives them poise and prestige in their social life. Think over those three points, father and mother, and decide now that nothing is going to stop your children from getting a college education. Decide to make that education sure with an Equitable Education Fund.
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2: Well, that's spreading the cost of education over 10 or 15 years instead of taking a beating in four.
0: Right. 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The fund becomes fully established. When the youngster is ready for college, he gets the same education as if his dad had lived. So don't delay a day longer. Let your Equitable Society representative show you how little it costs to start an Equitable Education Fund. 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
2: That's EQUITABLE.
0: The Equitable Life Assurance Society of the United States.

of the United States. And now back to the FBI file, the Flophouse Frame-Up.

0: Before receiving his credentials as a special agent of the Federal Bureau of Investigation, every applicant raises his right hand and takes the following oath. I will support and defend the Constitution of the United States against all enemies, foreign and domestic. That I will bear true faith and allegiance to the same. That I take this obligation freely, without any mental reservation or purpose of evasion. That I will well and faithfully discharge the duties of the office on which I am about to enter, so help me God. Sometimes the discharge of those duties takes him far from his desk. Often it is a short trip within the confines of the city in which he happens to be stationed. But there have been times when agents have gone halfway around the world in quest of a suspect. In the case chosen by your FBI for dramatization this evening, 2 years elapsed since the disappearance of the person charged with the crime. But never in that period was there even a hint of the file being closed. For it is part of the procedure of your FBI that a report be made on every open case every 45 days. That kind of dogged perseverance is the reason one fugitive was apprehended 23 years after the commission of the crime, some 6,000 miles from the scene of that crime. That kind of dogged perseverance, too, is a guarantee. A guarantee to you, the American people, that the men you have chosen for this office are doing their job. Tonight's file continues at the local FBI field office. Agent in charge Newton is seated at his desk.
1: Newton speaking.
2: Jim Taylor, Mr. Newton.
1: Any progress to report?
2: Yes, sir. We're pretty sure that Scott is alive.
1: And here in town?
2: Yes, sir.
1: What do you base that on?
2: Well, I've just come from a flop house. I showed the room clerk that old picture of Scott. He thought he recognized him.
1: As a guest?
2: That's right, sir. We went to his room, but he must have heard us coming and climbed out the window. But we found some money under his pillow and a wristwatch initialed J.S.
1: Well, that's pretty conclusive evidence.
2: Oh, sir, there's one other thing.
1: And what's that?
2: I did some checking on Scott's background earlier today and talked to several people who knew him.
1: Yeah?
2: Well, they brought out some rather damaging things about the man that I met in your office, Mr. Troy.
1: What was it?
2: Well, they believe that Troy took advantage of Scott's disappearance to falsely accuse him of juggling the books.
1: Did they have any proof of that?
2: No, sir.
1: Well, I'll explore that angle. You keep after Scott.
2: Yes, sir.
3: Word in from the freight yards, Gene?
4: Not yet, Jim, but I have got something.
3: No, what's that?
4: Some dope on this R. Jefferson, or Scott, if it is him.
3: You mean he's got a record?
4: Not in our files, but I showed that picture you gave me to Andy Reynolds. Mm-hmm. He works the row with me.
3: He recognized Scott?
4: No, but he had to go to the row on something else, so he took the picture along. He just called me. He showed it around, came up with a few of Scott's friends. One is the owner of a bookstore on Main Street. Scott hangs around there.
3: Yeah.
4: He's also friendly with a woman who runs a newsstand on 3rd Street just off the row.
3: Mm-hmm.
4: And the last one on the list is a blind beggar who works the corner of Main and 1st.
5: Mr. Jones, I'm a special agent of the FBI. Here are my credentials.
6: What can I do for you?
5: Well, here's a picture of a man I'd like to talk to. I understand you know him.
6: Yeah, that's Pop Jefferson.
5: Have you seen him today?
6: No, and he should have been here by now. I give him a few dollars every week for dusting the books.
5: Mm-hmm.
6: What do you want him for?
5: Questioning, sir. If he does show up, Mr. Jones, will you please call this number?
7: Late Journal, Shelley and Post.
5: Look, ma'am.
7: I told you once, mister, that's a picture of Pop. What else do you want?
5: Have you seen?
7: No.
5: Got any idea where he'd be?
7: Yeah, at the jewelry store, buying a pound of diamonds.
5: Well, if you see him, will you...
7: No, I ain't turning him in. You want him? Go nail him yourself.
8: Thank you, sir. Have a pencil?
5: Just a little information, please. I understand you're a friend of Pop Jefferson.
8: Yes, that's right. He comes and takes me home.

0: Night.
1: Have you been around today?
0: Oh, about 10 minutes ago. He went to the mission house down the block.
1: Thanks very much.
2: The road to Bethlehem is no shorter from the mansions of the mighty than it is from the bleak walls of this mission. Each man in his life is confronted with problems beyond his power to conquer.
1: Oh, hello, Jim.
2: They are the obstacles.
3: Scott around?
2: The Almighty is
1: I don't know.
3: But when you call...
1: Well, he told the blind man he was coming here.
2: Oh. Take the journey. The trip to Bethlehem.
1: Plenty of beards.
2: The voyage home.
3: Yeah, there always are.
2: For him for today
1: nobody
2: will be
1: looks like the
2: family life.
3: No.
2: Page 23 of
1: maybe
2: your
1: the
2: book.
1: Preacher can help us.
3: I'll talk to him later.
1: You know him?
3: Mm-hmm. He'll do what he can.
1: Sure.

0: Huh? Oh, no.
1: Not a bit.
0: Thanks.
2: Police?
0: Yeah, that's right.
2: You looking for somebody?
0: Bob Jefferson.
2: You mean Joe Scott?
0: You know him?
2: I'm Joe Scott.

0: Sit down, Mr. Troy.
1: Oh, thank you. Did you ever find out how that man happened to have Joe Scott's wallet?
0: Yes, we did. That's why we called you in.
2: Oh?
0: Come in.
3: Are you ready for me now, sir?
0: Yes, would you come in, please? Mr. Troy, you recognize this man?
3: I'm Joe Scott.
2: Scott?
0: He didn't jump in the river, Mr. Troy.
1: Well, that's fine.
0: Now, about those books, the ones that Mr. Scott here had falsified, according to you.
1: Yes.
0: We've learned that you made up that set.
1: Well, you can't be serious.
0: I am.
1: Well, why should I do a thing like that?
0: So you could go through fraudulent bankruptcy?
1: Oh, that's a lie.
0: We have proof. We have the real ledgers and the ones that Mr. Scott kept. We found that they're all in order.
1: Now look. Are you going to take his word for all this? If he was so honest, now, why did he want the police to believe he committed suicide?
0: Sorry, Mr. Scott.
3: My wife died the week before all this happened, and I felt I had nothing to live for, so I went down to the river. But last moment, I couldn't go through with it, so I just decided to go away.
1: Well, that's a very touching story, but it's hardly one that any jury would believe.
0: We have something that a jury will believe. I gave our experts a sample of Joe Scott's handwriting and one of yours. They say the false entries were written by you.
1: I refuse to discuss this any further.
0: I'm afraid you're going to have to, Mr. Troy, with the United States Attorney.

Because Mark Troy failed to disclose to bankruptcy officials funds which he concealed by means of a fictitious set of books, he was convicted of violating the National Bankruptcy Act and sentenced to 5 years in federal prison. In tonight's case from the files of the Federal Bureau of Investigation, Special Agent Taylor and Police Detective Gene Clayton performed the highest function of a law enforcement officer. They helped prove the innocence of a justly suspected man. In any nation where almost 2 million major crimes are committed in the course of a year, it is understandable that among the accused, there will be some who are innocent. Law enforcement personnel, after all, are human beings and prone to make the errors all flesh is heir to. However, it is in the record that the special agents of your FBI are trained to be scrupulously careful in collecting all evidence. And after making their collection, to be just as careful in constructing the mosaic of proof necessary for the United States attorney to secure a conviction against the guilty parties. The record mentioned above is one of which the men of your FBI are proud, for it shows that more than 97% of all people arrested by special agents in the past year were judged guilty when tried in court, which is indisputable proof of the care with which they worked, of the pains they took to protect not only the property of the American people, but also a much more valuable possession, their personal liberty.

0: Now, one last word to fathers and mothers. Of all the things you can do for your children, there's no greater proof of your love for them than an Equitable Education Fund. They'll be grateful for it as long as they live. Your boy or girl may only say a few words like,
1: "Thanks, Mom. Thank you, Dad."
0: But you know from the look in his eye and the ring in his voice that he'll never forget your foresight in starting an Equitable Education Fund. Right now, make that wise resolution to see your Equitable representative soon.
2: Next week, we will dramatize another case from the files of the Federal Bureau of Investigation. A case from World War II that is as current as today's headlines. Its subject, swindling. Its title, Draft Dodging Incorporated.
0: The incidents used in tonight's Equitable Life Assurance Society's broadcast are adapted from the files of the Federal Bureau of Investigation. However, all names used are fictitious, and any similarity thereof to the names of persons living or dead is accidental. Tonight, the music was composed and conducted by Frederick Steiner. The author was Jerry D. Lewis. Your narrator was William Woodson, and Special Agent Taylor was played by Stacey Harris. Others in the cast were B. Benaderet, Herb Butterfield, Bob Griffin, Bill Johnstone, Henry Morgan, Victor Rodman, and Theodore Von Ellis. This Is Your FBI is a Jerry Devine production. This is Larry Keating speaking for the Equitable Life Assurance Society of the United States and the Equitable Society's representative in your community, and inviting you to tune in again next week at the same time when the Equitable Life Assurance Society will bring you another thrilling transcribed story from the files of the Federal Bureau of Investigation. Draft Dodging Incorporated on This Is Your FBI. Stay tuned for the adventures of the Thin Man. Fun and excitement for the whole family when the Thin Man comes your way.
3: Once upon a time there was an engineer.
4: Choo-choo Charlie was his name, we hear.
3: He had an engine and he sure had fun. He used good and plenty candy to make his train run.
5: Charlie says, "Love my good and plenty." Charlie says, "Really rings the bell." Charlie says, "Love my good and plenty. Don't know any other candy that I love so well."
6: I'm crunching my polo, dear Liza, dear Liza. I'm crunching my polo, dear Liza, crunching.
7: The nicest thing about the mint with a hole is that it's smooth and never crumbles. You can eat polo without other people hearing. Try sucking them, dear Henry.
6: I can't. I've already crunched them all.
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0: Quaker Puff Wheat Sparkies bring you Terry and the Pirates.
1: We've been making a lot of fuss about the new year, but did you know that over in China, where Terry Lee, Pat Ryan, and their friends are, the Chinese New Year does not start until January 22nd? Yes, for millions of people, the new year has not yet begun. But no matter what the time is, Terry is in a bit of trouble. Hong Kong trouble, we call it, as you'll see in just a moment. So stand by.
2: Oh, here comes Quaker with a bang, bang.

0: Pup sweet Sparkies have vitamins, do tell. 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
1: Hiya, gang. Here's one for you. Tell me, in what year do frogs jump the highest? Why, in leap year, that's what. And say, gang, for a breakfast treat that's so downright delicious it'll have you leaping right out of your chair, here's what. Get next to Quaker Puffed Wheat and Puffed Rice Sparkies. Now, I'm just not talking through my hat either. Not on your life. Just ask anyone that sat down this morning to a luscious bowl full of this ready-to-eat wheat or rice cereal. Such a person shouldn't be hard to find. I'll say not. For more people are today enjoying Quaker Puffed Wheat and Puffed Rice Sparkies than ever before. And no wonder. These giant kingpin kernels are shot from guns, exploded 8 times larger, crisp, flavorful, delicious, and every bite brings you restored natural grain amounts of vitamin B1, niacin, and iron. Good and good for you. So have Quaker Puffed Wheat or Rice Sparkies tomorrow morning for breakfast for sure. Top with bananas, applesauce, whatever fruit's handy. Then add milk and sugar. Boy, there's an idea that's G-O-O-D. Good. Pat Ryan, Terry, and their friends are in Hong Kong. That is to say, they came to Hong Kong for the purpose of catching a man called Irachi, a man who never sleeps. This Irachi has been exerting a strange power over Dr. Quill, and our friends hope to break that spell. With the help of Big Jim Proudhorn, newspaper man extraordinary, they baited a trap.
2: I figure this news item in the papers to the effect that Dr. John Quill has sailed from Hong Kong today. Well, it should draw Irachi out of hiding or wherever he is. Force him to contact Quill here in this hotel, and we'll be here to nab him.
3: The only flaw in the plan was this. We didn't know exactly what Irachi looked like. And Dr. Quill, who hadn't seen the man for 10 years, could only give us a hazy picture. Well, anyway, we parked Quill in the hotel. We arranged that one of us would always be on duty nearby. Then, after we got organized, Terry, his sister Ginger, Elena, and Flip Corkin went out to view the town. The phone rang after they'd been gone about an hour. Jim Proudhorn and I were in a room next to that of Dr. Quill, and Jim answered.
2: Hey, there, that girl.
3: It was Terry on the wire.
2: How did you get in? Well, I don't understand. Wait a minute. You can talk to Ryan. Here, take the phone.
4: Oh, what's up?
2: Your sidekick's in the hooskow.
4: What?
2: Yes, he's in the copper house, the calaboose, the lockup.
4: Oh, okay, Terry, let's have it. Now, what have you done? You haven't done anything. You must have done something, fella. You wouldn't be in the Hong Kong police station unless there was some trouble.
5: I tell you, we were minding our own business. Flip is here to back me up, and so is Ginger and Elena. Yeah, I know it's a fine way to see the city, but I didn't expect to have some roughneck start a brawl in a little shop and... What? Oh, yeah, but he got away. Somebody called the police and... Well, look. Yeah, I know Ginger's upset, but... No, look, Pat. It all happened because we wanted to get a bowl of fish chowder.
4: What do you mean, fish chowder? Oh, never mind. Don't try to explain over the phone. Yeah, sure, I'll get you out. Or somebody will. Maybe Proudhorn knows what to do. Yeah. Yeah, and don't go any place until... Huh? No danger of that, huh? Okay, I'll talk to Jim. Right.
2: In the Hong Kong hooskow, eh?
4: Yeah. Well, what can we do to get him out, Jim?
2: Well, it shouldn't be much trouble. What did Terry do to attract police attention, huh? And what's this about fish chowder?
4: It seems he and Ginger and Flip and Aletta went into a small eat shop to get something to eat.
2: Mm-hmm.
4: Some stranger picked a fight. The shop was wrecked. The police came. The stranger got away, but they...
2: Our friends weren't so lucky, eh?
4: That's the way it seems.
2: Well, we'd better go down there and see what can be done. No, wait. Both of us can't go.
4: No, we can't leave Dr. Quill alone. Hey, you don't think...
2: Don't think what?
4: Now, look here, Jim. We brought Dr. Quill here. We inserted that item in the papers about Quill sailing for the United States.
2: Mm-hmm.
4: We expect Irachi will make an attempt to contact him.
2: Yeah. What are you getting at?
4: You don't suppose this trouble Terry got into... Do you suppose it could be part of a deliberate plan?
2: Well, how do you mean?
4: A plan rigged up by Irachi to throw us off guard, make us worry about something else?
2: Oh, yeah, huh? In other words, while we're chasing around town pulling wires to get Terry and Corkin out of the hands of the police, while our minds are full of that, Irachi could slip in the hotel, reach Dr. Quill...
4: Well, just a flash. It could be wrong, but...
2: Yes, but let's take precautions. A few minutes more or less won't matter to Terry. He's cooling his heels and blowing on his knuckles, and so is Corkin. So So let's do a little thinking right here and now.
1: Let's return to the police station. Ginger Lee, who speaks Chinese fluently, comes out of the magistrate's office. She walks along the corridor and comes to a room where a number of people are seated on benches around the walls. Terry rises and comes to her eagerly.
5: Well, Ginger, what did he say?
6: Well, Terry, it's like this.
5: The answer's no?
6: I did the best I could, but the shopkeeper says that somebody has to pay for the smashed dishes and furniture and window.
5: But we didn't start
6: it. Well, he won't. That is, the magistrate won't release you or Mr. Corkin, but he did say that Elaida and I could go. And I think we'd better leave, Terry.
5: Yeah, I suppose you and Elaida better get out of this.
6: Mm-hmm.
5: Look, you can go back to the hotel. Explain to Pat and Jim Proudhorn.
6: Yes, Elaida's waiting for me now.
5: Yeah, you better get going.
6: I think a bond will have to be posted. Certain legal things have to be done, but you won't be in here long, Terry.
5: Golly, I hope not.
6: So you tell Mr. Corkin, and I'll go on back to the hotel. I'm sure you'll be out in a few hours, so don't worry, Terry.
1: A few moments later, Ginger Lee and Elaida stood outside the police building. But it was Elaida who was more confused than Ginger.
7: I don't see how you can be so calm. To look at you, anyone would think you were used to visiting the police. That you knew this city quite well.
6: Well, we seem to have a pretty good idea what we should do,
7: Elaida. Yes, go back
6: to
7: the hotel.
6: There's no reason to be upset. These accidents do happen. Yes, I think we will go back to the hotel, but I have a suggestion.
7: A suggestion?
6: Mm-hmm. First, let's take a taxi cab.
7: Mm-hmm.
6: And second, why don't we detour to the shop?
7: What shop?
6: Where all the trouble started. I think maybe I can talk to the owner. Perhaps he'll come with us to the hotel to see Mr. Ryan, and then everything can be arranged.
7: Oh, that's wonderful.
6: And then Terry and Mr. Corkin can be released right away.
7: Mm-hmm, all right. There's a public cab. Come on off. You'll have to talk to the driver. He's Chinese. Do you remember where that little shop was located?
6: That shop's about the middle of this street, Elaida.
7: Mm-hmm. Yeah, this looks like the street.
6: Mm-hmm.
7: But all the streets look pretty much the same, Ginger.
6: No, this is it, all right. Wow, Yao Ting, Junai, your funding.
8: Hi, old boss.
7: I'm certainly glad you can speak Chinese.
6: Well, I'm glad I can at least make myself understood. Now, I'll go in by myself later. You wait out here in the cab. I'll explain to the owner, poor fellow. He must be terribly upset about some Americans wrecking his place. I'll bring him out.
7: All right.
6: You wait here, dear. We'll all go to the hotel.
9: Dong Yi Dong.
7: I don't know what you are saying. You will have to wait until the other woman comes out. I say you will have to wait. Xu Xiao.
10: Well, what's all the excitement, Elaida?
7: I can't understand the driver. We're waiting for Ginger. Why, what are you doing here, Mr. Ryan?
10: What am I? I came from the hotel as fast as I could after what Ginger told me.
7: What did she tell you?
10: Said she had everything fixed up with the shopkeeper. All I had to do was hurry over here. Why, is anything wrong? Don't tell me there's been some more trouble. Look, driver, pipe down. You tell.
7: She hasn't come out of the shop yet. I've been waiting. It must be over half an hour.
10: Yeah, but she told me over the phone. Said you were right beside her.
7: I've been out here.
10: Are you sure you haven't left the cab?
7: Of course I'm sure. Let me get out. Let's get into the shop and find out what happened.
10: Yeah, come on. I can't figure out what could have happened. Yeah, nobody here. Hello? Hello? Anybody back there? Hey, maybe she went out.
7: No, if she left this shop, she would have stopped at the cab and tell me. Ginger wouldn't just walk away.
10: He'll wait here. He'll take a look around out back. Hello? Hello, anybody here? Nobody back there, Elaida.
7: But she must be somewhere around.
10: Yeah, of course. There's no need to get in a panic.
7: Oh, I'm not here.
10: No, but I am. Ginger telephoned me 20 minutes ago. Said if I would come to this address in a hurry, we could fix up everything and Terry and Corkin would be released from the station house.
7: Well, what are you getting at?
10: Just one thing, Elaida. Where did Ginger Lee call from?
4: There's no telephone in this place and never was.
1: Could this be the work of Irachi? Has Ginger Lee been spirited away and was she forced to telephone Pat? It begins to look that way.
0: Wake up, Puffy Sparky's the wheat that got from guns. Here comes Quaker with a bang, bang. Ra-da-da-da-da, bang, bang.
1: Gang, here's a list of winners of tennis rackets in the big ABC contest. You ready? Listen. Roberta West, Jacksonville, Arkansas. Treva Payton, Bakersfield, California. Marie Newson, San Francisco, California. Joyce Hutchins, San Jose, California. Julian Anderson, Tai, Georgia. Elaine Cody, Springfield, Illinois. Henry B. Erb, Terre Haute, Indiana. Don B. Helkin, Davenport, Iowa. Judy Malone, Louisville, Kentucky. Nancy Lee Busenius, Baltimore, Maryland. Pat Knoll, Jackson, Mississippi. Dolores Barrett, Perth Amboy, New Jersey. John Frederick Jones, Westfield, New Jersey. Vincent O'Connell, Bronx, New York. Carol Presley, Weaverville, North Carolina. Richard Leinbach, Cincinnati, Ohio. Clarence Hornberger, Ephrata, Pennsylvania. Francis Greaser, Miss, Philadelphia, Pennsylvania. Joyce Walker, Scranton, Pennsylvania. Billy Bryant, Canton, South Dakota. Margaret Lucchesis, San Antonio, Texas. Dolores Cortez, Norfolk, Virginia. Charles Kine, Racine, Wisconsin. June Freda, Brooklyn, New York. And Marie Tellerico, Long Branch, New Jersey. Stay tuned to Sky King for further names of tennis racket winners. Terry and the Pirates is dramatized for radio by Albert Barker, who says, Pat and Elaida will find that this man who never sleeps isn't going to be fooled very much. He has a few slick tricks up his own sleeve. And this disappearance of Ginger Lee is one of them, which all adds up to a fast-moving Terry tale tomorrow. Same time, same station. This is ABC, the American Broadcasting Company.
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2: At last, we are really on the magic island of the South Seas. However, it seems to be not a place of beauty and peace, as the islands are thought of, but a sinister and foreboding fortress, the stronghold of a terrible scientific colony. Jerry Hall, Mrs. Patricia Gregory, and Captain Tex Bradford have been allowed to see the little girl whom they came to find. The girl is Joan Gregory, long-lost daughter of Patricia Gregory. Mother and daughter have been given a moment of privacy in the tiny room the girl occupies on the Isle of Euclidea, the Magic Island.
3: I'm so happy to have found you, my dear, that nothing else matters to me. I can even bear being a prisoner here if I may only be with you, my dear little Joan.
4: And I'm so happy to be with you, Mrs. Mother. But it all seems so strange. I'm called Cleostra here. All of our names have to do with scientific things, and yet you call me Joan. And somehow it seems that I have always been Joan.
3: You have to me, dear. You've always been my little daughter, though the width of the sea and 14 years have separated us.
4: Mother. Oh, it sounds so nice to say that. Mother.
3: And you'll always be able to say it now, for Mother will never leave you. We'll go back to California, to the United States, to the great free outside which you call the world.
4: Tell me of your home. We hear much of it through our space phones, and can even see your United States through our universal prism reflectors. But the images are not clear, and your old-fashioned and weak electrical apparatus gives us a particularly mediocre signal.
3: What a precious infant you are. You know so much more than your mother. Your speech would shame many of our educators. And yet, I wonder if you've been happy here.
4: Happy? I believe so. We have games. Relaxation, you know.
3: What sort of games?
4: When the full rest period comes, in the middle of the day, we gather in the common laboratory, and we may use the entire time, 600 seconds, in working out such mathematical and electrochemical problems as may suit our fancy, even though they haven't the slightest practical value.
3: And that is relaxation. Your wisdom makes me very sad, my child. You're only a young girl, barely 15 years old, and you should still be playing as a happy child. Don't you ever run and jump and play athletic games? Don't you ever laugh?
4: No one on Euclidea laughs, except G-47. And when he laughs, it is only horrible. He is the most brilliant man in the universe, and the most terrible.
3: Is he abusive, mean, unkind to you?
4: G-47 would not trouble to be anything but scornful toward any mere human. What am I, or what are you, or anyone else, to a man who is only to raise his hand and destroy a world?
3: So that's it. Then this weird colony is made up of mad scientists, bent on world conquest by science. I might have known it.
4: It is not a pleasant place for some here, I think. Some who have known your world as you know it. But to me, it is all I know.
3: You will soon know the world as I know it, my dear. I'll take you back to my home. Your home. Why, my estate is larger than this whole island.
4: And things grow naturally there? Flowers and trees?
3: Why, of course. Don't you have them here?
4: You will see in the light of day. We have everything and nothing.
3: You will come back with us to our world just as quickly as Captain Bradford makes arrangements for us to leave this island.
4: There are many here who have been trying for years to leave the island. They are still here. And some who have left, they never arrived at any known place.
3: But there was one person who got safely away, an old sailor, not long ago. He was picked up by a ship in the open sea and sent word of this strange island to the world by radio.
4: And where is that old sailor now?
3: He died almost as soon as he got his radio message to the world.
4: Yes, he died. So you see, no one ever gets away from this island for long.
3: Joan, do you realize what you're saying? Surely you don't mean that his death was not accidental.
4: I think that I can tell you, all of you, much that will be to your advantage. But we will be overheard now. And it's better that I wait until another time, when Captain Bradford may hear it at the same time. One thing I can tell you now, G-47 thinks that Captain Bradford is the only man in the world who might interfere with his plans.
3: Then we'll tell the captain. Tex is a brave and clever man, and Jerry Hall is a smart, dependable boy. We'll find a way to get off this island and back to the world, and then...
5: And then... What?
3: I didn't see.
5: You do not see me now, do you?
4: These rooms are made of some metal, which allows you to see through it from the outside only.
3: What a nightmare of life you must lead here.
5: You will not need to speculate long on the type of existence peculiar to you, Clydia. Your quarters will be assigned to you.
3: Where are Captain Bradford and Jerry?
5: You are dangerously impertinent in your inquisitiveness, but it is obviously ignorance. Your fine captain is in solitary confinement, learning a lesson about behavior on the scientific fountainhead of the universe.
3: What has the captain done to warrant that?
5: He asked too many questions, and I might add, you, madame, are following the same line.
4: Be quiet, please, dear mother.
5: How touching the reunion. Well, little lady, you will bear in mind that your mother's world means nothing to you. You are part of this vast machine. You are Cleostra, the living symbol of the perfect calendar.
4: My mother tells me my name is Joan.
5: By this time tomorrow night, your mother will have learned that what she tells you is of no moment here.
3: Where is Jerry? Is he locked up with the captain?
5: No. That adolescent walking loudspeaker is waiting without. I will allow him to perform a service for me. You, Cleostra, will go with him to the voice transmission chambers. I will direct him to send a message for me. You, madame, may go and talk to your precious captain.
3: But may
5: Silence, go. The woman waiting without will conduct you. You may speak to the captain through the wall of his cell, as I now speak to you. Go, I said, go, go.
3: Goodbye, Joan. I'll see you soon.
4: Goodbye, mother. Goodbye.
5: No time for sentiment here. Come out. Come.
4: What do you wish of me? Oh, Jerry, I'm glad to see you.
5: Silence. Cleostra, you will conduct this boy to the voice transmission chambers. Show him the operation of the Euclidea to California voice transmission beam and see that he sends the following message. All is well. We'll send further news later. He will send it to Mrs. Gregory's home operator. Use the signature of the Gregory yacht.
6: Say, now look here. You can't buffalo me into sending anything of the kind.
5: Have you seen our solitary confinement cell?
6: Why, gee.
4: Jerry, do as he says. I'll explain it all to you later.
5: Be off. Send that message. Then report to me in my private quarters. Be off. Be off.
4: Come on, Jerry. There's no use arguing with him.
6: Oh, I guess you're right. But I'd sure like to punch him on the snozzle. Golly whiskers.
4: You're a strange boy, Jerry. What does that mean?
6: What does what mean?
4: Punch him on the schnozzle, golly whiskers.
6: You don't speak very good English here, do you?
4: That I do not know. But I like the way you speak.
6: Do you? On the level?
4: On the level?
6: Yeah, on the level.
4: Do you not speak in the same manner on the level as you would on an elevation?
6: Hey, look. One of us is wrong, and I got along all right in school, so it must be you. Now, look. You like me. Is that right?
4: That is substantially correct, Jerry.
6: Well, I got that much of it right anyhow. Now, I like you, too.
4: That is very pleasant, Jerry. We must see each other as often as we are allowed to.
6: Oh, boy, that's slick.
4: Slick?
6: Never mind that now. Just listen. I know all about you for a long time. I got Mrs. Gregory and Tex Bradford to bring me with them just so as I could help find you.
4: But I have not been lost. Why should you have to find me? I have known where I was at all times.
6: Well, it's about time I got you off this island. Now, listen. No, don't talk. Just listen. I've dreamed about you for years. It's been in all the papers about your mother looking all over the world for you. And I just got to thinking so much about you that I... Well, golly, well, you're mighty nice.
4: You are also mighty nice.
6: Golly whiskers, you got that one right. Now, look, you and I have got to do some figuring about getting off this island. Captain Bradford is locked up because he asked too many questions about how things are done here on this island. And we've got to do something about it.
4: There's very little we can do, Jerry. G-47 hears and sees all that goes on in Euclidea.
6: Never mind that. Your mother's been looking for you for 14 years. And Captain Bradford's been helping her for 5 or 6 years. Well, and now that you're found...
4: But, Jerry...
6: You were lost. And now that you're found, we're not going to spend the rest of our lives on this island.
4: Is your well such a wonderful place, then, that it is worth all this worry and trouble and danger merely to attempt to return to it?
6: Is it worth it? Oh, boy. Wait till I take you to a moving picture premiere on Hollywood Boulevard. You ought to see some of those big shows.
4: We often watch what you call your moving pictures from here, when we are allowed the time.
6: Oh, sure. You got machines here.
4: No, Jerry. We see them being made. I will show you the universal prism reflectors. They may be focused on your Hollywood, and the making of the pictures is quite plain to us here in Euclidea.
6: Boy, this is a magic island.
4: My mother's yacht was watched all the time. Every move you made on the trip from your California to our island was seen by our scientists. They did not let me watch, but I heard them talking.
6: Maybe getting off this island won't be so easy after all.
4: It will be impossible, Jerry. Oh, but here is the voice transmission chamber. We enter. So? And there's the apparatus you will use.
6: Where? This is the craziest place. We walk all over the island without making a sound. Then we open the door and we're inside of a room without a sound. And now that we're in here, there isn't a sign of anything to send a message with.
4: You see that map on the wall? You will push the little lever, the one marked California.
6: Okay. It's pushed. Now what is that to?
4: You may now talk to California. Just direct your voice naturally toward that wall.
6: You know, someday I'm going to write a book about this place. Well, here goes. J24Y to J12C, Los Angeles. Jerry Hall on J24Y to Johnson at J12C. Hello, J12.
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6: Listen, J12. Enough has happened in the last 2 hours to fill a book. We're in terrible danger on the island. Our position is...
5: So, you silly fool. You would try to deceive me?
4: Oh, G-47. That terrible ray gun. You've used it on Jerry.
5: It is a pretty toy, is it not, Cleostra? Would you like to know how it feels?
8: Here, do you know something? If you stop eating bird's-eye beef burgers and eat these cheap ones...
9: All right.
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9: Might look same, but they don't taste the same.
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9: 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The cheap one's yours.
10: Bird's-eye. Somehow other beef burgers just don't taste the same.
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5: Once upon a time there was an engineer.
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0: Once again, the Damon Runyon Theater brings you another story by the master storyteller, Damon Runyon. And this one, Social Error. And to tell it to you, here is Broadway.
1: Thanks. Well, it is one morning along about 2 in the a.m. when I am sitting in the Hot Box Club talking of this and that with Miss Midgie Muldoon. Now, Midgie is not a crow by any means, although she is only knee-high to a Pomeranian, a short one. I never see a better-looking duck, and is well-known on the stand that more than several citizens would like nothing better than to hear Miss Midgie Muldoon speaking soft words to them. However, she has nothing to do with the various high shots. So while we are talking, she stops in the middle of a sentence and says,
2: "Oh, no. Here he comes again."
1: Huh? Here who comes again?
2: Coming in the door. Jack Madigan.
1: Oh, handsome Jack.
2: Handsome Jack. No wonder he's so conceited. Couldn't you find a better name for him?
1: Well, you'll have to admit that it fits.
2: I can't stand him. Of all the people I can't stand, he's right on top.
1: He sees you, Midgie.
2: Please don't go away, Broadway, no matter what he says.
1: Well, Mitchie, handsome Jack is not a very good citizen to cross in any way.
2: Don't leave me alone, please.
1: What if he asked me to go? Not politely.
2: I'll handle him. Only don't leave me alone with him.
1: So I stay because Mitchie asked me to. But I know it is not going to be comfortable, because handsome Jack Madigan always strikes me as a guy who is rough. And I always figured the best you can get out of citizens like that is the worst of it. However, I sit tight. And it is because I do that I am in on the beginning of a very strange story indeed. One which I will tell you in a minute.

0: And now back to the Damon Runyon Theater and the famous story, Social Error.
1: Like I say, I sit tight because Midgey Muldoon does not wish to be alone with handsome Jack Madigan. Well, it takes him maybe 2 seconds to come across the floor. He looks down and says,
2: "Hiya, Midgey."
3: "I was fine."
2: Broadway, how are things?
1: "Oh, ups and downs, mostly down."
2: "Yeah. You got something to do, Broadway?"
1: "Not a thing, Jack. I am just whiling away the wee hours of the morning."
2: "Yeah, well, they are pretty wee by now, and you look tired. Maybe you better beat it and crawl in the kip."
1: "I am not sleeping."
2: "I think you are."
1: "No,
3: He's not going."
2: "You want him to stay?"
3: "Yeah, he's the only one I want to stay."
2: "Why do you keep giving me the brush, Midgey?"
3: "It's the only thing for dandruff."
2: "Look, there ain't nothing wrong with me."
3: "Nothing that not being yourself wouldn't cure."
2: "You got me wrong."
3: "Now, wait a minute. I've told you a dozen times I don't like you. I never will like you, so please don't hang around me. Don't send me flowers, candy, jewelry."
2: "I like to."
3: "All right, so you'll keep getting them back."
2: "Look, just talk to me for a while without giving me the knife, will you?"
3: "No." "Good night, Broadway, and thanks for your company."
1: So long, Midgey."
2: Midgey.
3: "What?"
2: "I can maybe get you a cab."
3: "There are 30,000 cabs on the street. I can locate one of them."
2: "Like always, I am poison to her. And I am a 14-carat gold inlaid sap for making a play for her. There's $1 million that would roll over and sit up if I give him a tumble."
1: "Well, Jack, do you ever think that maybe Miss Midgey Muldoon thinks that you think she is one of those dolls?"
2: "I can never figure dolls."
1: "Maybe you do like her, huh?"
2: "Yeah. Yeah, Broadway, maybe I do."
1: "But you are not the only one she puts the frost on. The pale-faced kid, Red Henry, Big Sam."
2: "Bums, two-bit characters. There ain't one two in it with me."
1: "I see.
2: What do you see?"
1: "Maybe if you lay off being such a tough character for a while, she will think different."
2: "What are you giving me?"
1: "Well, she will have nothing to do with anybody who is not legitimate."
2: "That is why I say I can never figure dolls. I can never..."
4: "Nobody ever figures a doll, Jack. Hiya, Broadway."
1: "Well, well, Dave the Dude, sit down."
2: "Hi.
4: What is your beef, Jack?"
2: "Never mind."
4: Okay. Keep it to yourself."
1: "We are just talking about Midgey Muldoon."
4: "Ah. First base is still a long way off, huh, Jack?"
2: "Oh, shut up. I'll see you later."
4: "Just think of it. Handsome Jack Madigan souring up because of a doll.
1: Maybe he is on the level."
4: "Jack? Like a corkscrew."
1: "Look, Dave, I see a lot of guys. Tough guys, high shots."
4: "So?"
1: "So? Each one of them has got a place inside where things can hurt."
4: "Not Jack."
1: "Maybe."
4: "Okay, maybe. But until I see that guy do something for somebody, something that does not figure to put him on a winning end, I say he is not level. And I do not blame Midgey Muldoon for passing up a case of measles like that guy."
1: "Well, somehow I figure that Dave the Dude is wrong about Jack, because there is something in the way Jack looks at Midgey that makes me think... here is a guy who is well-lighted inside with what the poets call the old love light. He continues to be soft for her, and she continues to walk past him like he is someplace else. Then, it is about a week later in the Hot Box Club, which Dave the Dude owns. I am sitting with Dave and Jack when the scene is as follows.
4: Nice crowd tonight. Very nice."
1: "Yeah, and it is certainly not the food that brings them in."
4: "You ought to know better than to eat in here."
1: "Well, I think maybe because you are a friend of mine. The sandwich will not be all rubber and wood."
2: "Hey, Dave."
4: "Yeah?"
2: "There is your friend again."
4: "Huh?" "Oh, the McCall dame. Every night she comes in."
2: "She is not choicy about her dancing partners."
1: McCall.
2: High society stuff."
1: "Oh, yeah, Harriet McCall. It seems to me I remember her getting into quite a few newspapers for one thing or another."
4: "Yeah, one thing or another."
2: "Dancing with Red Henry."
1: "There is something I cannot understand. A doll with all the toy in the world, and she dances with tough guys. No offense, Dave, Jack."
4: "She thinks it is smart, romantic. She goes back to her society friends and tells them she dances with a safe blower."
1: "I think if I wish to dance with a safe blower, and I do not think that is likely... I will pick a nicer one than Red Henry.
4: Funny, ain't it? Here is this Mikhail dame. She can take a pick of any society guy she wants. But she puts on the eye for guys like Red Henry.
1: So?
4: So, here is a guy like Handsome Jack. He goes for a kid like Midgey Muldoon, who will have nothing to do with hotshot citizens.
2: Let us leave me out of it, huh?
4: Sure, sure. But it is still very funny. And to make it even funnier, there is a guy named Basil Valentine.
1: That is a name or a greeting card?
4: He writes things for magazines. Now, he wants to be tough, but is as mild as they come. He goes for the Mikhail dame who will have nothing to do with him. In fact, he never even meets her.
2: Everything is all twisted around.
1: Yeah, sure is.
4: That Basil Valentine just sits here every night looking at the Mikhail dame.
2: Right now, she is looking at us.
4: Yeah. 10-1, she comes over.
1: You win your bet.
4: She is looking at you, Jack.
2: So she is looking at me. So what?
4: I see her look like that before. Jack, you are about to be romantic.
2: Nuts. She does not look like a million to me.
1: No, but she has a few.
4: Hold it.
5: Good evening, Dave.
4: Oh, how are you, Miss McCann?
5: Just fine, thank you. I don't believe I've met this gentleman.
4: No, this is Handsome Jack Madigan. Jack, Miss McCann.
5: How do you do?
2: Good.
4: This is Broadway.
5: How are you?
1: I am getting along.
5: I hope you don't think I'm intruding.
2: Not in that dress.
5: Oh, thank you.
4: Sit down, Miss McCann.
5: Thank you.
4: Having a good time?
5: Oh, a little bored. May I have a cigarette, Mr. Madigan?
2: Help yourself.
5: Light?
2: Sure.
5: So, you're the famous Handsome Jack Madigan.
2: Yeah, real famous.
4: Look, I got some work to do. Enjoy yourselves.
2: Yeah, see you later, Dave.
5: Goodbye, Dave. Do you live near here, Mr. Broadway?
1: Not far, why?
5: I was just asking.
1: Why?
5: For a reason, in particular.
2: Where do you live, Miss McCall?
5: Why don't you call me Harriet?
2: Okay, Harriet.
5: Why did you ask me where I live?
2: No reason, in particular.
5: You're not very friendly, are you, Jack?
2: Sometimes I am very friendly.
5: Oh, I see. Oh, I do wish that man in the horn-rimmed glasses would stop staring at me.
2: Which one?
5: That one by himself at the table.
2: Oh, him, Basil Valentine.
5: Every place I go, there he is. He annoys me.
1: Is that possible, Miss McCall?
5: What do you mean?
1: Nothing at all, nothing at all.
5: I'm going to speak to Dave about that Valentine person. Perhaps you'd do me a favor, Jack.
2: Like what?
5: I don't like that man staring at me.
2: Oh?
5: Do you think it's funny?
2: Sure, because if you think I am going over there and talk to Bad Basil, you are crazy.
1: Talk to who?
2: Bad Basil Valentine.
5: Bad Basil?
2: Sure, why, he will kill anyone quicker than you can say scat.
5: That harmless-looking man.
2: Miss McCall, Bad Basil can scarcely sleep good any night he does not kill some guy.
1: Jack, what are you saying?
2: It is all right, Broadway. Miss McCall here is a friend. We can talk about Bad Basil.
5: But he seems so gentle-looking.
2: Miss McCall, I once know a hood who is so gentle-looking that the people mistake him for a spaniel. But he ends up in the chair at Sing Sing.
1: Miss McCall, you asked me a minute ago where I live. I am now going there. Good night.
5: Oh, no. I'll go.
2: Maybe you would like to meet Bad Basil, huh?
5: Well, yes, but later. Good night.
2: Good night.
1: Jack, the sandwich you eat is not that bad.
2: What is the matter? I fix it up for the guy, do I not? Who knows what will happen now?
1: You are so right. Who knows what will happen? Well, Jake thinks it is very funny that he tells Miss Harriet McKyle that Basil Valentine is a hotshot. Never does he imagine how this is going to affect him and Miss Midgey Muldoon. But it does, and in a very strange way. And how this happens starts one night in Mindy's when I am sitting there, and Dave the Dude comes over to me and says,
4: I have been looking for you, Broadway.
1: Well, here I am. What is on your mind, Dave?
4: What are you doing night after tomorrow?
1: If all goes well, I will still be breathing and maybe sitting right here. What?
4: Want to go to a party?
1: Nope.
4: I ask you to.
1: I will be glad to.
4: Good. Miss Harriet McKyle is throwing one.
1: Harriet McKyle? Now, wait a minute, Dave. I belong there like I belong in the White House.
4: A lot of your friends will be there. Red Henry, Harry the Horse, Mitzi, the Pale-Faced Kid.
1: What? Some of those citizens are so hot, it might be a farewell party before they leave on paid vacations at various institutions.
4: I know, but she thinks it is pretty cute to line up boys like that. It gives her something to talk about.
1: Look, Dave, I would like to do you a favor and be there, but
4: she is a good customer, and I would not like her to feel that my friends do not appreciate her hospitality.
1: What time do I get there?
4: Anytime. Oh, by the way, where is Basil Valentine?
1: What? I do not know. Why?
4: She wants him especially.
1: Huh?
4: This I cannot figure. She'll be up to her ears in rough citizens, so why does she want him?
1: I think I know. Dave, this is going to be a very strange party indeed. Well, all right, I am. Even I do not know at the time I say it. Furthermore, I do not wish to be at that party, but Dave is a very good friend of mine, and I like to do him favors. Especially since he is likely to resent it if I refuse. So, I go. And what happens there, I will tell you in a minute.

0: And now, back to the Damon Runyon Theater and the famous story, Social Error.
1: Like I say, I do not wish to offend Dave the Dude, so I show up at Miss Harriet McCarroll's party. So do quite a few other citizens who are not in who's who, but know what's what, especially if it is crooked. I am very surprised to see Miss Midgey Muldoon, so I ask her why she comes, and she says as follows.
2: Dave asked me to come, Broadway.
1: I always think you never associate with hotshots, Midgey.
2: I don't, but Billy, Dave's wife, is a friend of mine. I couldn't say no.
1: Yeah. I guess you know Jack is going to be here?
2: Well, what if he is?
1: Oh, I just ask.
2: Is he Miss McKyle's latest?
1: Well, not exactly.
2: I think he might like her.
1: If you will look at her now, you will see that she is more than somewhat interested in Bad Basil.
2: Who?
1: Bad Basil. Basil Valentine.
2: Oh, you're kidding. That's the man who always hangs around Dave's place.
1: Yeah, but now he is Bad Basil.
2: I don't understand.
1: Well, it is like this.
3: Hello, what? Broadway. Midgey.
1: Oh, Jack.
2: Excuse me, Broadway.
3: Oh, wait a second, Midgey.
2: No.
3: Look, why do you not give me a break?
2: Why don't you ask Miss McKyle for one?
3: I am asking you.
2: Don't.
3: I do not mind you brushing me, but do not laugh.
2: It's very funny. Handsome Jack Madigan letting Basil Valentine beat his time.
3: Huh? The joke is on you, Midgey. As a matter of fact, I fix it up. I tell the McKyle doll that Basil is a number one top citizen. She believes me, and then I...
2: You what?
3: Sure. I give the guy a break.
2: Well, aren't you the big humorist? Anything for a laugh.
3: Oh, no way.
2: That poor little guy thinks he's going big. What'll happen to him when she finds out?
3: Why should you be blamed?
2: Because I think it's a miserable trick.
3: Oh, it is a gag.
2: Sooner or later, she'll find out what he really is. Then the two of you can have a big laugh at him.
3: Oh, look, Midgey, I did not mean for this to spread so thick. How do I know that Dame is going to swallow
2: it? But she did. Now I'll tell you something. At first, I couldn't stand the sight of you. Then I thought, well, maybe you might be on the level. But this puts me right back where I was.
1: With that, Midgey walks away.

0: with that, Midgie walks away, and Jack looks after her like a dog that is lost. I know now that he's really level. Also, I know that he tips Basil to the gang, and this makes Basil happy because he figures the Mikhail doll will now fall for him. The next thing I know, I hear Basil telling her how he knocks off 10 hoods one weekend while he is on a pleasure trip, and I see she is looking at him with some respect. But in the meantime, Jack is doing nothing but mooning around. Then, along about 2 a.m., I am standing with Jack, and the scene is as follows.
1: Everybody has a good time but me.
0: Jack, I wish to ask you something, and I wish to hear the truth.
1: What?
0: You are really serious about Midgie?
1: Yeah, I am. Broadway, I gotta do something to show her I ain't too bad. I just...
2: Jack! Hey, Jack. I have been looking for you.
1: Okay, Red Henry, here I am.
2: Look, I'm doing all right with the Mikhail dame that you stick your nose in.
1: Go away. You get too much in the last glass.
2: I'm telling you, I was doing all right. I hear about that gag with the Valentine character.
1: I tell you, go away.
2: You never do like me, so you do this to queer me.
1: You are right. I never do like you. Happy?
2: But I'm going to tip the Mikhail doll. See?
1: Why do you not go away and clean up?
2: I'm going to fix it all up.
1: Look, Red, leave the little guy have his fun. He is nuts about the dame. What do you care?
2: I was doing all right. I don't like your nose sticking in.
1: Go away. Get lost. Take a trip.
2: You were sore because you cannot get the doll you want, so you queered for me.
1: Shut up, Red.
2: You were heated up for Midgie Muldoon, but you get the frost.
1: Cut it out.
2: Handsome Jack Madigan sitting on the back porch and the door's locked.
0: Red, you and I will take a little walk, huh? There is a terrace. I bet you've never seen New York from this high up, huh?
2: Shut up, Broadway. He knows I am right. How does it feel to be chilled off, Jack?
1: I will show you.
0: Jack, look out! He's pulling a rock!
1: Get back, Broadway!
3: Jack, are you crazy?
1: He would have drilled me.
3: Shut the door, somebody!
4: You shot him, you fool! You shot him!
1: He is all right. I hit him in the hand.
3: Jack, look, maybe you better go. I will take care of this. Red, are you all right?
2: In my hand, that is all.
4: There will be a terrible scandal.
3: There will not. Listen, everybody, quiet! What happens here goes no farther. Get it? Broadway.
0: Yeah, Dave.
3: Get to the phone. Call for my car.
0: Sure.
3: You better beat it, Jack.
1: Oh, look, Dave, I gotta explain.
5: Handsome Jack Madigan, parlor tough guy.
1: Midgie, I...
5: I wonder what else you'll think up to impress people.
0: Well, the little affair is hushed up because none of the citizens there wish to answer questions, especially if they are asked by gender. And Miss Harriet Mikhail is glad to listen to Dave the Dude because she does not wish the publicity. Red Henry is hustled away, and it turns out the shot in the hand is nothing at all because Jack is pretty fair with the rod and just shoots the pistola out of Red's hand. However, he figures he is all washed up with Miss Midgie Muldoon. Then it is one night, and I, Dave, and Jack are sitting in Mindy's when who comes up but Basil Valentine and says...
6: I'm very sorry to intrude, but I must speak to you.
1: You? Look, you caused me enough trouble.
6: I'm terribly sorry, but I've got to talk to you.
3: Let him sit down, Jack.
6: Thanks.
1: How is bad Basil?
6: Well, that's what I want to talk about.
0: Basil, do you not tell Miss Harriet Mikhail the truth?
6: No, I've let her go on believing I'm... what you told her I was.
3: So what happens when she finds out the truth?
6: I asked her to marry me, and she said she would.
3: What? You are kidding.
6: How are you ever? But she wants me to correct something before we go away to be married.
3: Correct something? What?
6: Well, she says that Jack committed a social error when he shot Red Henry the other night. Jack, you've got to let me do something about it. If you don't, I'll lose her.
1: Okay, I will go to her and say you made me apologize.
6: But that's not enough. I have to strike you or something.
1: Okay, strike me.
6: But in front of her.
3: Basil.
6: What, Dave?
3: You go back and tell that dame the truth.
6: I can't. Dave, Jack, Broadway, I love her.
1: That much, huh?
6: Yeah.
3: You won't get over it.
1: No. Wait a minute, Dave. Basil.
6: Yes?
1: How would you like

0: shoot me.
1: Jack, shoot you?
0: Yeah. Say in Dave's place, night after tomorrow.
2: I am not interested in making a shooting gallery out of the hot box.
0: I got an idea. Listen, nobody gets hurt. You bring the doll to the hot box. Dave, close up the place to outside customers early.
2: What are you getting at?
0: Basil comes in with the Mikhail doll, sees me, pulls a rod, lets me have it.
1: Oh, no. I might hit you.
0: Not with blanks in the gun.
1: You really do this for me?
0: Sure. Why not?
1: I'll never forget it, Jack.
0: Go on now. Beat it. Go on, get yourself a gun. With blanks.
1: Right away, Jack. Right away.
3: Well, how do you like this?
2: What gets into you, Jack?
0: Well, maybe I know just how the little guy feels.
3: At first, Dave is more than somewhat concerned about the whole thing. But then he begins to get a kick out of it. It seems that Jack will fall down like he is hit. Basil will leave with Miss Harriet Mikhail and everything will be fine. But as they say in books, quite a few things are liable to go wrong, and often do. Now, I and Dave tell nobody about this arrangement, and it comes up two nights later that we are in the hot box. The only citizens there are those we know, and this includes Miss Midgey Muldoon. I and Jack and Dave are waiting, and the scene is as follows.
2: Now, you are sure everything is all right, Jack?
0: Sure. I get in touch with Basil this morning. He is bringing the dame here. I am standing here with my back to the door.
3: You know, something tells me I would not trust that little guy with a dud firecracker, much less a rascal.
0: Stop worrying, will you?
2: Okay, get ready, Jack. Here they come.
3: If it is all the same to you, I will step back out of the way.
0: Yeah, go ahead.
2: Here he comes.
3: The muzzle of the gun he is holding is going in circles.
4: Madigan?
0: Yeah?
4: Turn around. I do not want to shoot you in the back.
0: Oh, hey. Do not shoot me, Bad Basil.
4: You've made your last social error.
0: Oh, look, give me a break, Bad Basil.
4: Now you're going to get it.
5: Jack, look out. Look out, Jack. Oh,
0: Midgey, get back. You...
5: Jack, please. Oh, Jack.
0: Midgey. Oh, you spoiled the whole thing. Midgey.
1: That is no bank. She just hit.
6: Midgey.
5: Oh, Jack, I was going to shoot you.
0: You stepped in front of me, Midgey.
1: Dave, she is hit.
5: Is she dead? Please, is she dead?
1: What happened? This gun.
7: Let me see that. Where did you get this?
1: Well, I didn't have a gun. I borrowed this one from Red Henry.
7: Red Henry?
0: Midgey, baby.
1: Well, Red loaded it with blanks. I saw him. He thought it was a big joke. He was going to help me.
7: He pulled a switch. Now, look, you get out of here. Go on.
1: But the girl...
7: We'll take care of that. And you, Miss Mikhail, maybe now you got enough of being cute?
1: I didn't think he'd do it.
7: But he did. Now, get out. And if you ever come in this place again, I will personally escort you through the door and the end of my foot.
1: But I...
7: Beat it.
1: We better go, Harriet, and I've got something to tell you.
3: Midgey, we have got to get you to a hospital.
5: I'll be all right. Jack, you're not hurt.
0: You stepped in front of me. Why, Mitchie? Why?
5: I held out as long as I could. Jack.
3: Well, Midgey is only hitting the shoulder and turns out okay. And Dave fixes it so everything is smoothed over. Of course, no one is more surprised than Jack when he finds out that Midgey is in love with him. However, that is not the end of the story. The payoff comes later. And what it is, I will tell you in a minute.

0: It is a month after a little party at the Hot Box that I am sitting in Mindy's enjoying some marinated herring when I am joined by Dave the Dude, who sits down and watches me for a minute and then says,
1: "Nice wedding, eh?"
0: "Wedding? Oh, Jack and Mindy's. Yeah, it is very nice. They make a fine couple."
1: "Well, Lou's a good boy. She talks him into going legitimate."
0: "Well, he's in love. We have got to make allowances for that. It is very funny that we do not hear from Basil Valentine and the Mikhail Day."
1: "Oh, I almost forgot. They get married, too."
0: "She marries him? But she finds out about the whole thing, and he is far from being a tough citizen."
1: "She is so relieved to find out that Basil is not tough and is not apt to go around shooting people that she marries him. However, she takes no chances."
0: "Like what?"
1: "It seems she will not allow him to associate with anybody over 10 years of age. And she will not allow him to hold anything more dangerous than a niblick.

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0: The Damon Runyon Theater with John Brown as Broadway is directed by Richard Sandville, and the stories adapted for radio by Russell Hughes. Fern Carstensen is in charge of production. This is a Mayfair production.
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0: You won't stop me from getting these logs through. My gun is pointed at your man's head. Now put your rifle down, or he'll be a long time dead.
1: Have Gun, Will Travel. Starring Mr. John Daner as Paladin. San Francisco, 1875. The Carlton Hotel, headquarters of the man called Paladin.

0: Yes. Who is it?
1: It's Head Boy.
0: Well, come in, Head Boy.
1: No, can't open door, Mr. Paladin. Arm is full.
0: Oh. All right. Wait a minute.
1: Oh. See, Mr. Paladin?
0: Good heavens, what's all that you're carrying?
1: Baseball things. You remember you said you teach Hey Boy how to play baseball? Hey, can bring stuff in, set down?
0: Well, yes, of course.
1: Yes, sir. Oh, it's a great heavy mess learning to play baseball.
0: What on earth are all those things supposed to be, Hey Boy?
1: Bats.
0: Bats?
1: What do you think, Mr. Paladin?
0: Well, it looks like you brought every kind of stick you could find.
1: Oh, you saw. Wide ones, skinny ones, fat ones. Hey, boy, I have many basketball players to choose from.
0: Oh, I see.
1: You saw. Shall we get started, Mr. Paladin? Hey, boy, I want to tell all members of Chinese Imperial Dragon Club about your baseball. You take your bat now?
0: No, not now. Hey, boy, I've got to finish packing.
1: Oh, you leave today?
0: Well, yes, I thought you knew.
1: Oh, to see Macy Mitchell in Washington Territory?
0: That's right.
1: Oh, Hey Boy, I think you leave tomorrow.
0: Well, you've been so busy buying up all that baseball equipment, you've lost track of the days. You want to help me finish packing?
1: Yes, sir. So sorry, Hey Boy forgot.
0: There'll be plenty of time for your baseball lessons when I get back. You'll have all winter to practice.
1: Oh, you think Imperial Dragon Club have good team by springtime?
0: If they're as interested as you are, it should be one of the best teams in San Francisco.
1: Oh, very good. This make Hey Boy very important man in club.

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0: Elizabeth Mitchell had been in San Francisco attending a finishing school for young ladies when we met. We attended many parties together for a period of months. Then, during one of my absences, she left with no indication as to where she was going. Now, 6 months later, I had received a telegram from her saying that she was the owner of a logging camp near Palmer Junction in Washington Territory and that she needed me. I took a steamer to Seattle and there rented a horse for the ride into the Green River section of the Cascade Mountains. There was snow on the ground, and the air was strangely still as I rode through the tall, timbered mountain country.
1: All right, you've come far enough. Just stop where you are, mister.
0: All right.
1: Get down off your horse. You're a stranger in these mountains, ain't you?
0: You always shoot at strangers?
1: Nobody passes here. This is Mr. Hoffman's camp.
0: Well, look, I mean no harm to Mr. Hoffman. I'm looking for the logging camp. It belongs to Miss Mitchell.
1: Mitchell? And you turn around and go back where you came.
0: I've come too far for that.
2: Axel, what's going on there?
1: Stranger, Mr. Hoffman. He says he's going to that Mitchell.
0: Joel, give me that rifle. All right, now. Now, shall we find out what this is all about?
2: I've got you covered, mister.
0: Dan, my pistol is pointed at your man's head. Put your rifle down or he's dead.
2: No.
0: The rifle. Put it down.
2: All right. Who are you?
0: Makes no difference who I am. I told this man I was going to Miss Mitchell's camp, and that's where I'm going.
2: No one is allowed to cross my land to get there.
0: Then I'll go around.
2: No, you won't. I own all the land surrounding her camp.
0: All right. In that case, I'm going through. And Axel here will guide me.
1: No.
0: I think you will. Get up.
1: Now, Mr. Hoffman.
0: On your feet.
2: What he says, Axel. Mister, if you come to help her get those logs through, you're wasting your time. I'll stop you every way there is.
0: All I know is I've come because a lady called me. Now get out of my way.
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3: 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Is X-Lax in your medicine cabinet?
0: Under the circumstances, the man called Axel was only too happy to direct me to Elizabeth's logging camp and then depart from my company. It was a typical camp with a sturdy main cabin, a cook shack, several other buildings for the work gang, and the tool sheds. But something was wrong. There were no men working, and felled logs lay scattered about on the ground. They should have been in stacks for the trip to the mills. I dismounted and walked toward the cabin.
5: Paladin!
0: Hey!
5: Paladin!
0: Elizabeth!
5: Is it really you?
0: Oh.
5: Oh, I'm so glad to
0: Elizabeth,
5: see you.
0: Elizabeth, it is good to see you too. Now here, let me just have a look at you.
5: I've changed, haven't I?
0: Oh, well, you're just as beautiful as ever, but I never expected to see you in these surroundings.
5: Well, this camp belonged to my father. He left it to me when he died 6 months ago.
0: Oh. Is that why you left San Francisco so suddenly?
5: Yes. Come on inside where it's warm. Oh, Paladin, I knew you'd come.
0: Well, you know, if your neighbor had his way, I wouldn't be here.
5: Oh, then you met Mr. Hoffman.
0: Oh, yes. And the giant, what's his name, Axel?
5: Axel Grundle.
0: Yeah.
5: Hoffman's woods boss. Sit down at the table and I'll pour you some coffee.
0: Good, I could use some. Elizabeth, why did he try to stop me?
5: Mr. Hoffman is the reason I sent for you. I need a man like you who knows his way around a gun. Here you are.
0: Thank you.
5: You see, after Father died, Hoffman bought up all the land that surrounds mine, and he won't let me cross his property to take my logs to the mill.
0: I see. Well, how many men do you have in your crew, Elizabeth?
5: My crew quit when they heard Hoffman had hired Axel. That man is a devil himself, and he'll make killers out of every one of Hoffman's men. My men were simply afraid, that's all. Max, my woods boss, is still with me. And then there's Jeff. He was a very good friend of Father's, and now you.
0: Well, we ought to hire some good men to work for you.
5: No. No. Until I get paid for the logs on the ground, I can't afford any men. There's money owed on this land as it is. And if I default on the payments, Hoffman gets it.
0: Well, how's that?
5: He bought the bank stock.
0: Ooh. He's kept himself busy, hasn't he? That noon, Elizabeth fixed lunch for us, and I met Jeff and Max for the first time. It was apparent that these two men had a deep respect for Elizabeth's father and had now transferred that devotion to his daughter. They had been trying to do everything they could to stop Hoffman from taking over the land, but they admitted that it was almost impossible. After lunch, Max showed me around the camp. Well, Max, what about Hoffman's woods boss? What kind of a man is he?
6: Axel?
0: Yeah.
6: Oh, shucks, he ain't no woodsman. He's a sailor, worked out of Seattle. He's a crack shot with a rifle, though, I know that. He started taking pot shots at the boys while they were working. Scared them all off that way.
0: Uh-huh. Then he's strictly Hoffman's strong-arm man, is that it?
6: Yeah. And that's why I brung you out to my shed here. There, come on in. Got something to show you. It's hid under my bunk.
0: Max, I'm more interested in seeing what equipment you've got for stacking those logs.
6: First things first, Paladin. Here she is.
0: Well, would you look at that. An old Jennings rifle.
6: Ain't she a beauty?
0: Yeah.
6: Still shoots, too. I figured you'd be all for going after Hoffman's gang with guns blazing, so I've been loading shells for it.
0: Max, I'm not here to kill people. The job to be done is to get those logs to the mills.
6: Can't be done, Paladin. We got no men. Even if we could stack them logs, there's no way to get them through. There's too much snow. No roads out, no engine, no team, nothing. Nothing but my old Jennings and that gun of yours.
0: Maybe there is a way to get the logs out.
6: How? Ain't a man here can top a spar tree. I can't climb no more, and Jeff don't know how.
0: Well, tell me, Max, how much equipment do you have for moving the logs?
6: All of it. That ain't the problem. We could move this whole mountain of trees, but not without a high rigger.
0: Maybe I can do it, Max.
6: You? Oh, you ain't no woodsman.
0: I think I can trim a spar tree.
6: Somehow I doubt that. But even if you can, how are we going to get them logs to the mill?
0: Max, how long has the air been still like this?
6: What kind of a question is that?
0: The air. It's standing still. It's strange. How long?
6: Oh, 10-12 days. Why?
0: I'm not sure. I was just thinking about something an old Indian chief told me one time.
6: What was that?
0: Well, I'd rather not say right now. Maybe he was wrong.
7: Even if you've had embarrassing dandruff for years, you can get rid of it now in 3 minutes. 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
2: out below.
6: Miss Elizabeth, I never seen nothing like it. You told me that man was a gunman.
5: Only if he has to, Max. Mr. Paladin's a good man to have around.
6: He sure is, ma'am. There's only one thing.
5: What's that?
6: I don't agree with where he picked that spar tree.
5: Why?
6: Why, it's too close to that old dry riverbed. If we're going to stack logs, let him get closer to the road where we can get a team up here come springtime and get him out.
5: Springtime's too late, Max. It's now or never.
2: All right, Max, done. Send up that block and ropes, and we'll stack the logs.
6: What's use of it?
5: Do what he says, Max.
2: Come on, Max. Move.
0: It wasn't easy to get Max to agree to stack the logs where I wanted them, but finally the job was done. Now it was just a question of wait and hope. This went on for a week. Max and Jeff were getting edgy. It was all Elizabeth and I could do to keep Max from trotting down to Hoffman's place with his old Jennings rifle. But finally it came, what I had been waiting for. A Chinook wind. It comes, some people say, out of an old Indian's dreams. Others say it's the devil's breath on a particularly bad day. All I know is it came in dry and hot, and it lasted for 2 days.
8: Doggone it, Paladin, you was right. A Chinook wind, it's working. That snow's melting like it was summertime.
5: Look at that water come down.
9: Paladin!
5: Oh, that's Jeff.
6: Where'd he been anyway?
0: I sent him down to the riverbed.
10: You were right, Paladin. Hoffman's onto our plan. He got Axel and his men building a log jam down below. According to law, he can claim every log that floats down there and stops on his property.
8: Concern him, Paladin. Let's go down there and shoot them all dead.
0: Max, if you don't settle down...
5: Paladin, you can't stop the logs from going now. The water's rising so fast, they'll be starting.
0: Wait a minute. Max, how much black powder do you have?
8: Enough to blow this mountain up. We use it for blasting out tree stumps.
0: Good.
5: What are you going to do?
0: Jeff, do you know how to use a pike?
10: Sure do.
0: All right, then. Now, you make a skid jam here. And when you hear a shot fired from down below, start the logs down. Will you do it?
10: You bet I will.
0: All right, come on, Max. Let's get that black powder.
11: Higginbotham here. We will now commence our lesson in stereophonic reproduction. 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
8: There they are, Paladin, sure enough.
0: Yeah.
2: Lay those timbers where they'll count the most.
8: Look, that axle's right in the middle where we got to plant this powder. How are we going to move him? I know. I'll shoot him from here.
0: No. If they hear the shot, they'd start the logs from up above. Now, listen carefully.
8: Yes, Paladin?
0: Max, I'll draw Axel off the jam they've built. Now, while I'm busy with him, you plant the black powder out there. Can you do it?
8: Bet I'll do it. Right smack in the center, all them logs that got stacked up.
0: That's right. Then get off the log jam in a hurry. I'll throw a shot at it and blow it up.
8: All right, Paladin. Good luck to us.
0: Right. Hey, you. You, Axel.
1: Call my name.
0: I did.
1: You. What do you want?
0: I come to fight you. I hear you were the toughest man ever to go to sea.
1: You scum. I'll fight you. This time without a pistol at my head. I'll kill you. I'll break you in two.
0: Oh, no, you won't, my friend.
1: Come on, Axel. You
9: Use your gun.
12: My bare hands. I'll kill this man.
9: Get out of the way, Axel. I'll shoot him.
12: My bare hands. I will. You.
2: Lord, I killed him.
13: Yeah. You killed your own man.
2: I didn't. I never meant this to go so far. It was a mistake. Will they hold me for murder?
13: Yes, I suppose they will. Even Axel had a right to live.
14: Paladin, that shop. You started the logs.
13: All right, get off the jam, Max.
14: Can you see where I put the powder?
13: Yes, I can see it, but get out of the way.
14: Paladin, here comes the log. Shoot quick.
13: All right, Max.
15: Made it, Paladin. You made it. Look at them logs go through.

0: Hey, boy, sit down.
1: Oh, why sit down? Want to learn baseball?
0: Sit down.
1: Well, you saw, but... Hey, boy, figure to take many bats, balls, bird's cage, run around very much and learn that way, not sit in a stuffy room.
0: Hey, boy, if I'm going to teach you, we're going to start at the beginning.
1: Oh.
0: Now, come in. Oh, yes, bring it in. Just set it down, Miss Wong. Now, hey, boy, here's how the whole
2: Hello, hey, boy. What you doing here?
1: Learning to play baseball.
2: Why?
1: Maybe get to be president of Imperial Dragon Club.
2: Oh.
0: Miss Wong.
2: Hey, Saigona.
0: Now, hey, boy, listen to this.
1: Yes, sir.
0: Baseball is played by two teams.
2: Hey, boy, not going to make it.
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Tonight's story was specially written for Have Gun, Will Travel by Tom Hanley. Featured in the cast were Barney Phillips, Lou Krugman, Ralph Moody, and Virginia Christine. 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
7: Well, here I am again with a chance for each of our couples to win up to $10,000. 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
6: And Groucho will meet our first couple in just a moment.
8: What's that chicken doing here? Where are the singers?
9: Singers?
8: The ones going to sing, "Let Mrs. Grass Make the Soup at Your House." Those singers.
9: Don't need them. I brought this chicken that's going to sing.
8: The chicken?
9: Sure. It is Mrs. Grass's chickeny rich noodle soup with real chickeny flavor. I figure we ought to have a chicken sing about it.
8: I suppose the chicken's going to tell the people all about how Mrs. Grass's chickeny rich noodle soup is made with Mrs. Grass's exclusive golden nugget and her own genuine egg noodles.
9: Well, not exactly.
8: I suppose the chicken's going to tell about how that blue box of Mrs. Grass's soup mix gives you more soup and half again more noodles.
9: You don't understand. I didn't bring a talking chicken. It's a singing chicken. Come on. Let Mrs. Grass make the soup at your house. Sing it.
10: Let me the soup make the grass at your house.
9: I must have brought the wrong chicken.
6: Groucho K. Cantonwine and Dr. Paul Saltman are standing by to talk to you, so folks, come in, please, and meet Groucho Marx.
7: Wow. Welcome to You Bet Your Everything. Say the secret word and divide an extra $100.
11: What is it?
7: Oh, well, we can't tell you yet. Kay Cantonwine and Dr. Paul Saltman or Saltzman, do you? Saltzman?
12: You call me whatever you like. It's Saltman, though.
7: Saltman. What kind of Cantonwine, what kind of wine is that? I've never heard of it before. Is that made out of grapes?
11: Well, you may have heard of my father, who's a famous rattler, Howard Hangman Cantonwine.
7: Oh, yes. Do you inherit any of your father's talent?
11: He isn't made out of Well, no.
7: I mean, for wrestling? I mean, do you like to wrestle?
11: No.
7: Have you done any wrestling at all? I mean...
11: No, not recently.
7: Well, there are a number of girls that do wrestle. I was thinking of a couple of new holds I'd like to show you. Would you be interested in that?
11: Well, I don't think I would, but I'm sure my father would.
7: Well, I'm with the show. Huh? Now, Dr. Saltman, just what kind of a doctor are you? Animal, vegetable, or mineral?
12: Well, I am an animal, and I study plants, and I'm an associate professor at the University of Southern California.
7: Well, that's a very imposing string of titles.
12: Huh? Well,
7: what's the difference between an associate professor and a full professor?
12: About $2,500 a year.
7: Well, how do you get to be a full professor? Do you eat everything they put in front of you at dinner?
12: Well, you have to do that, and you can't dribble any soup down your tie, and you sort of got to keep your nose clean and write a lot of books and articles and don't pinch any co-ed.
7: Hey! You said a secret word tonight, which is a book. So you each split $50. You each get $50. And speaking of books, my book is on sale at all the bookstores. and department stores in the United States.
12: Can I plug some of my articles in the latest Journal of Biological Chemistry, hot off the newsstand?
7: Yes, you said you can.
12: It's a big seller. I think about 10 people read it.
7: What subject do you teach at UCLA?
12: Well, I teach biochemistry.
7: At UCLA? That's quite a trick.
12: Oh, not at UCLA. I profess biochemistry at the University of Southern California, not to be confused with that small state-supported institution to the west.
0: That's better.
7: Well, that's a very snobbish attitude. You look like an educated Jerry Lewis.
12: Is that a compliment?
7: I'm not sure.
0: No.
12: I'm not either.
7: I'll have to discuss that
12: certainly
7: with my lawyer.
12: Mr. Lewis, I'm sure.
7: Oh, I don't know about that. I saw you on some show called Ad Lib or something like that.
12: Oh, yes.
7: And you were just wonderful on that.
12: Thank you. It's an ill-fated show, which no longer blows wind over TV.
7: Well, that's unfortunate, because I thought it was a fine show. It had a nice intellectual quality about it, and it was fresh and bright, and I liked it. And those are the things that usually disappear from TV.
12: Yeah, like that.
7: Unfortunately, yeah. I'd like to find out more about you two, but we have to get on and play the game. You know how to play the game, You Bet Your Life?
0: Mm-hmm.
7: Well, I could have Mr. Fenneman come out and explain it to you. George?
13: Yes.
7: Remember, you get any four questions you like, and you alternate your selections.
14: Well, you selected plants, animals, and birds, so pick your first question.
7: This is for $300. What is another name for the plant known as belladonna?
12: Flowering nightshade.
7: That's good enough.
14: And you now have $300, $200 more.
15: Thank
14: to
15: you, pharmacist.
7: For 300 smackolas, from what plant do we obtain linseed oil?
0: Oh, I think I know that. But you go ahead.
12: Go ahead. So tell me. I think you're right. Go ahead. Tell
0: me. Cotton. Oh, really?
7: Yeah, well, it says flax here.
0: Oh,
7: yeah.
0: Really?
7: You just don't know the flax of life, that's all.
0: Yeah.
7: Yeah,
0: okay.
7: Don't give up.
0: This time I'll get it right. Gee, you better answer me.
7: How many stomachs does a cow have?
12: How many stomachs does a cow have? There's the... I think two, Groucho. Maybe three, but two.
7: Doctor, don't you know a cow has four stomachs?
12: Four?
7: Sure. No. Don't you remember four stomachs in 20 years ago today? Our four.
12: Well, they're going to kill me in the zoology department when I get back to USC.
7: I think they have a right to
12: take
7: do.
12: Take
14: this is your last chance to make $500.
12: Go for the $200.
7: What do you call the lizard that changes color to match his background?
12: A chameleon.
7: Chameleon. Schlemelian, yes.
14: That's me.
7: That's you, a chameleon. All right, at any rate, you have $500, so you get a chance at the big money later.
12: Thank you.
7: So thanks for being here. It was delightful. You were both delightful. Bright, charming, witty. So, hasta mañana.
14: In just a moment, our second couple will join Groucho to play You Bet Your Life.

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0: Groucho, Jerry Weinstein and a man whose only name is Atun are anxious to talk to you, so folks, you can please and meet Groucho Marx.
1: Welcome to Your Bet Your Life. Say the secret word and divide the next $100. Your name is Jerry Weinstein and Atun. That's you?
2: Atun.
1: Oh, you're Atun.
2: Atun.
1: Oh, well, you look out of tune. Is Antun an Arabian name?
2: Lebanese.
1: Lebanese?
2: Lebanese. It's an Arabic name from generally heard in Lebanon.
1: Uh-huh. Whereabouts in Lebanon were you born?
2: Well, I was born in Ohio. Huh?
1: How did Lebanon get into Ohio? Isn't Lebanon in Pennsylvania?
2: Lebanon is a modern-day Phoenicia. It's located in the Near East.
1: Uh-huh.
2: And I was born in Latonia, Ohio, and then I was sent to Lebanon about 6 years old. Lived with my uncle, who was a trader. As I say, since then, I've traveled around the world fulfilling various jobs and occupations, you see.
1: Mm-hmm. Like what?
2: Well,
1: you say you pulled many jobs around the world? I mean, are you on the lam, Antun?
2: Mr. Marx, I am not on the lam. What I've been involved in have been legitimate occupations.
1: Uh-huh. Well, what sort of shady enterprise are you involved in at the moment in this country?
2: Well, for the past 5 years, I've been an ambassador of goodwill.
1: Mm-hmm. Are you the ambassador from Lebanon, Ohio?
2: No, I am ambassador for the foremost manufacturers of the finest products. I try to mm-hmm. associate myself and represent the finest so that I can add to people's happiness by that giving them the best of whatever is available. Mm-hmm. I was known as Antun, the Swami of Salami.
1: I see. The Swami of Salami. That sounds pretty spicy, doesn't it, huh? Well, what did you do as the Swami of Salami? Did you hang in a delicatessen store window?
2: Not exactly. I have represented Swift and Company. They are the foremost meat packers of the world, and mm-hmm. I sold Swift Salami.
1: Mm-hmm. You sold
2: I was known as...
1: Well, what is...
2: I was known
1: what
2: as...
1: What is the difference between Swift Salami and slow salami? Well, this travels faster than Armour's salami or Wilson's?
2: With Swift salami, you make the dinner faster and the finest fashion, you see.
1: I see. Well, Jerry, that's you, huh?
3: Yes,
1: is your last name Atrix?
3: No, it's Weinstein.
1: How old are you?
3: I just turned 21.
1: You just turned 21?
3: Yes.
1: Well, you turned out fine as far as I'm concerned. Where are you from, Jerry?
3: I'm from Hollywood, California, and I've never been out of California. They've just been to some of the resorts like Palm Springs.
1: Uh-huh. Are you married?
3: Yes, I am, Groucho. Oh,
1: no wonder you've never been out of California. Now, you say you're married, so there must be a husband somewhere in the bushes. How did you meet him?
3: Oh, I was driving along Wilshire Boulevard, and he pulled up alongside me in his little foreign sports car and honked.
1: What was he, a goose? What do you mean? What did you do when he drove up and honked?
3: I honked back.
1: Did you fall in love right there in the middle of the boulevard?
3: No, a couple of weeks later we met at a swimming pool, and he came up and introduced himself.
1: Well, were you surprised when he...
3: Oh, kind of.
1: Well, if he honked when he saw you in the car, and this time you were in a bathing suit, huh?
3: Yes,
1: sir. Can you imagine how he must have honked when he saw her in a bathing suit? Did he ask you for a kiss on your first date on the boulevard?
3: Yes, he did.
1: Uh-huh. And did you reciprocate?
3: I didn't know what to say, so I said yes.
1: Did it ever occur to you that there's such a word as no in our language? I admit, in time, it may be eliminated for lack of usage, but at the moment, it is still in the dictionary. All right, Jerry, then what happened? He grabbed you, smacked you, and married you.
3: Just about, he was about to kiss me, my grandfather came out on the porch.
1: You mean he dropped you and kissed your grandfather?
3: No, we went around the block and then he kissed me.
1: Well, how soon after your grandfather left the porch did he pop the question?
3: Well, a few days later we took a ride to see the new foreign cars that came out.
1: Yeah.
3: And
1: he still had an old one, huh?
3: Yeah, he still had an old one.
1: And what happened?
3: And he told me to stick out my hand, and he slipped an engagement ring on my finger. And
1: you stuck out your hand, and he's...
3: And he slipped an engagement ring on my finger.
1: You hear that, girls? Always stick out your hand when you're in an automobile. You can make a left turn, dry your nail polish, and get engaged all at the same time. Well, it's certainly been an interesting experience talking to you two, one that I'm going to try to forget as soon as possible. And now we're going to play You Bet Your Life. George, suppose you tell them how to play this, huh?
0: Well, as you can see, they're...
1: What, are you playing with toys now?
0: No, this is pretty important to these people. The box is divided into hundreds, $200, and $300 questions. Of course, the $100 ones are fairly simple, the $200 ones are more difficult, and the $300 ones are pretty tough. Now, you get four questions. You get to keep all the money you win, and the object of the game is to earn at least $500, because if you do, you can come back at the end of the show and try for $10,000.
1: Now, you selected hit songs, okay? You understand it?
4: Right.
1: For $200.

0: What is it?
1: You attend.
2: I'm not sure. I think When Love Came In.
3: Yeah, what's the title of the song?
2: That's My Idea.
3: No, it may be your idea, but that's not the title of the song. It's A Magnifique by Cole Porter.
4: All right, we have three more chances to make $500 and get a chance at $10,000 at the end of the show. Another $200 question, Roger.
3: Another $200.
2: April Love.
3: April Love is right.
4: You now have $200. And this could put you in the $500 category. This is a $300 question.
3: Yeah.

0: What is it?
1: Oh, Tango something. I'm not...
0: No, it's Thumbelina.
2: Well, you will.
0: It's from Danny Kaye's picture.
2: All right, this is
0: well,
2: it.
0: Well, if you get this, you'll have 500, won't you? For $300. Okay, play it. What is it?
1: Blue Tango.
0: Blue Tango is right. You've got $500.
2: Yes. So we'll see you a little later on at the end of the show, and you'll have a chance then to go for $2,000, $5,000, or $10,000.
0: Now, isn't this better than selling salami in a meat market? Yogi Bear's salami is very good.
3: Yes,
0: and this is better.
3: Yes. You're a nice fellow.
2: We'll see if both our couples can bring their winnings up to $10,000 in just a moment.

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1: The new

0: And now, George, we have the wheel here. Let's see if anybody's going to win $10,000.
1: All right, both of our couples will have a chance to try tonight, and here's our first pair, Kay Cantonwine and Dr. Saltman.
0: Well, you know, this year, if you win 500 or more on the quiz, you get a chance to run your winnings for the night up to 2, 5, or even 10,000. So, one of you pick a number for $10,000.
2: I'll pick 8.
0: Pick 8, George. And, Doc?
3: 5.
0: 8 and 5. Now, if neither of these numbers comes up, you can run your winnings up to $2,000. Is that clear?
2: Mm-hmm.
0: All right, here we go.
4: Turn the wheel.

0: go.
1: Well, the numbers were 5 and 8, and your number came 2, so this question is worth a total of $2,000. On May 21st, 1959, the Statue of Liberty celebrated her 75th birthday. For $2,000, who was the French sculptor who created the world's best-loved lady, the Statue of Liberty? Talk it over.

0: What's the answer?
1: I'll guess, and I'm sure it's wrong, but the only French sculpture I know of that's typing would be Rodin, but I doubt
0: it. No, this is Frederick August Bartholdi, very well known. You're a disgrace to USC.
1: Oh, you said it. I'm going to UCLA tomorrow.
0: Well, I should get a job. Well, I'm sorry, miss, but you won $500, and the quiz, they won $100, didn't you, in secret
1: yes,
0: way?
1: Did.
2: Oh, yes.
0: So you each get $300. That's not too bad for a night's work.
1: That's wonderful.
0: Good night. And
1: thank you very much.
0: Thanks very much for coming up here.
3: Roger, here are Jerry Weinstein and Atoon. They won $500 already. You come back now to try for the $10,000?
0: Now, pick a number from 1 to 10.
2: 6.
0: 6. Put up a 6 for $10,000. Now, you pick a number for
4: $5,000. 1.
0: 1. 6 and 1. Now, if any number comes up except the ones that are up there, the question is worth $2,000. So give it a turn.

0: fly almost to New York in the time it took to do this. 6 in the morning. Well, you almost made it.
1: Oh, my heart.
0: Your numbers are 1 and 6, so this question is worth $2,000. Are you ready?
1: Yes.
0: Let's see if you stayed awake in school, or if you slept through your arithmetic class. For $2,000, tell me how many degrees there are in each angle of an equilateral triangle. A long time since I was in school.

0: many degrees there are in each angle of an equilateral triangle?
1: 30.
0: No, you're half right. It was 60. 60.
1: Oh.
0: So I'm sorry. So they win. How much did you win?
2: Well, they have 500 right now, and that's it.
0: Thanks very much for coming up here.
3: 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And see Groucho every Thursday evening on NBC television. 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
7: What has a hazelnut in every bite?
8: Sorry!
7: And thick milk chocolate for your delight?
8: Sorry!
7: Nougat and caramel golden light?
8: Sorry!

0: Joe's will get the hazelnut in every bite. And again, what has a hazelnut in every bite?
1: Sorry.
0: Thick milk chocolate for your delight.
1: Sorry.
0: Nougat and caramel golden light. And Joe's will get the hazelnut in every bite.
1: Sorry.
0: A hazelnut in every bite. What has a hazelnut in every bite?
1: Sorry.
0: And thick milk chocolate for your delight.
1: Sorry.
0: Nougat and caramel golden light.
1: Sorry.
0: And don't forget the hazelnut in every bite. And again, what has a hazelnut in every bite?
1: Sorry.
0: Thick milk chocolate for your delight.
1: Sorry.
0: Nougat and caramel coating.

0: On your last trip, did you discover what the Earth people eat? 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
1: They are clearly a most primitive people.

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1: The news that Betty had packed all her clothes, left a note for Doc, and then disappeared was a great shock to Sonny and Buddy. Betty had been their pal, their best friend. And tonight we find our two little adventurers doing everything they can to get the search started quickly, hoping they may be able to find Betty and persuade her to come home. Sonny is telling his mother all about Betty's disappearance. Listen.
2: Mother, mother, Betty's gone.
3: Gone? Gone where?
2: Nobody knows. She just left a note for Dad pinned to the pillow of her bed saying she was going away.
3: But why did she leave?
2: Because she thought she was in the way, Mother. She said in her note to Dad that she'd felt for a long time she was standing in the way of your happiness and Dad's.
3: Betty said that?
2: Yes. She often told us that perhaps if she weren't here, you'd forgive Dad and come back to him.
3: But why did Betty think she was standing in the way of my happiness?
2: Well, you see, Mother, Betty knew that she was no relation to us. I mean, blood relation. And when Dad told her a few weeks ago that she was the child of his second wife and that her real father was dead, well, Betty was terribly shocked. And then Dad explained that when Betty's mother was dying, she called for him and told him she wanted Betty brought up as his own child. And Dad promised her that he'd do just what she asked. So you see, Betty feels that Dad's been giving her the attention that really belonged to you and to us.
3: Well, to a certain extent, he has.
2: Yes, and she told us a long time ago that it would be best for everybody if she were out of the way. She said she felt sure that you'd come back to Dad if she weren't here. Oh, Mother, you don't blame Betty for what happened, do you?
3: Blame Betty? Why, of course not. Why should I? Betty was a mere baby when your father adopted her. I was angry with your father because he deserted us and because he would never tell me the real truth about Betty's parents. I had to go out and find the truth myself. But Betty had nothing to do with it. I'm really very sorry for her.
2: Well, Mother, please find Betty and tell her that you're not mad at her.
3: Why, Sonny, how could I find Betty? I have no idea where she is.
2: Well, gee, isn't there any way we can find her? Oh, I'm sure if we could just let Betty know that you're not angry with her, she'd come back.
3: Oh, if she had only talked this over with me before she left.
2: Well, she told us several times she was going to have a long talk with you. But I guess she was afraid. I suppose she thought you didn't like her.
3: But I did like her. And I was very grateful for all she did for my two boys. Oh, if I just knew where to locate Betty, I would write and tell her just how I feel.
2: Well, the sheriff's gone to the International Bridge to see if she's crossed and gone back to the States.
3: And where is Buddy?
2: Well, he's gone with the sheriff.
3: Well, how would the customs men know Betty? Hundreds of people cross the bridge every day.
2: Yeah, but the customs men know Betty because she's talked to them lots of times about getting Dad out of the smuggling charge.
3: And where is your father?
2: He's gone to the railroad station to ask the agent if he's seen her and if she left here by train.
3: Oh, look. Here comes Buddy now.
2: Yeah. Maybe he's found out something. Hey, Buddy, did you get any news about Betty?
4: Why, the customs man told us that Betty passed over the bridge into the States last...

0: night.
1: Well, maybe they can stop her in Laredo.
0: Not now they can't. She's got a 24-hour start on us. It'll be hard to locate her now.
1: Well, where'd you leave the sheriff?
0: He's gone to the police headquarters to ask them to help us locate her.
2: Oh, gosh. I wish the house car was finished.
1: And then we could leave here tonight. Maybe we could catch her.
3: Is your father planning to leave Mexico soon?
2: Yes, sir. He said that everything's straightened out here now and that he's going to leave just as soon as the house car's finished.
0: Hey, Sonny, I'm going to the hotel and see if they have any news about Betty.
2: No. Chalko just came from the hotel, and they told him they hadn't seen or heard from her since she left yesterday.
0: Oh, we sure will miss Betty, won't we?
2: I'll say. Poor old Chalko will have to be the cook, the chauffeur, the piano player, and everything else now.
0: See, Sonny, I'll tell you what let's do.
2: What?
0: You know, Dad feels awfully bad about Betty leaving. He's just brokenhearted. So let's show him that we can carry on and not bother him about the show at all. We'll make the announcements and sell the medicine and take full charge.
2: Yeah, but who'll play for us?
0: Why, Charcoal, of course. There he is now, sweeping the truck. Hey, Charcoal, start the calafi, will you? We're going to surprise Dad.
2: Okay, buddy, I'll do all I can, because, gee, I know how Dad feels.
0: Now, I'll start the announcement, and you can finish it.
2: All right. Well, here comes the crowd. You better get started.
0: Okay. Glad to see you, folks. Glad to see you. You's mold and welcome at Dr. Lee Gree's Show of Wonder. Come right up and be comfortable. Come close, everybody. Come close. There's room for all and no charge to nobody. For your good health's sake, you should come in close where you can hear every word. Does you know that Dr. Legree's tonic and toner is good for man or beast?
4: Yeah, so good for everybody and everything. Outgrowing children and ingrowing toenails. Man, it's the best thing in the world for falling arches and for falling hair. It's guaranteed to cure bunions, coughs, or headaches, and it's only $1 a bottle. How's I doing, Sambo?
0: What's that you say, Ralph?
4: I say,

0: Anything to do? I sure do good. How am I doing? Hey, tweety did it, it's my twat.
1: Hey, Raptor, what state are you from?
2: Oh, I'm from California, boy. What a state. Well, you know, Sambo, in California, we raise cabbages so big that it takes a 2-ton truck to haul each cabbage.
1: What makes them cabbages grow so big?
2: Climate, my boy, climate. Why, we raise strawberries so big that one single strawberry will feed 100 people.
1: Boy, that's some strawberry, all right. What makes them grow so big?
2: Climate, my boy, climate.
1: you may have us beat on vegetables, but, boy, let me tell you about a building we're putting up in my hometown back in Texas. It's going to be 75 stories high, and it ain't going to have no stairways in it and no elevators.
2: He's building a skyscraper 75 stories high. And it ain't gonna have no stairs and no elevators?
1: That's right. No stairs and no elevators.
2: Oh, boy, how is the people going to get to the top floors of the building?
1: Climb it, my boy. Climb it.
2: You're crazy, devil, you. Ain't got no stairs. Well, I see you're wearing your best hat today, Sambo.
1: Yeah, boy, I'm wearing my green fedora.
2: Well, tell us about it, boy.

0: And now, ladies and gentlemen, have your money ready. A shuffle will pass among you and offer the tonic and tuna for $1 a bottle. Who'll be the first one to buy? Right here.
1: I beg your pardon, little man. I wonder if you could give me a little information.
0: Why, yes, sir, if we can.
1: Well, I'm looking for a young lady by the name of Betty Legree. Could you tell me where I could find her?
2: Gee, I wish we knew, mister. We'd be glad to tell you.
1: Well, what do you mean? I was told she lived here.
0: Well, she did live here until yesterday, mister. But she ran away, and we haven't any idea where she is now.
1: Yesterday? Well, see here, boys. Isn't there anyone here who can give me any information about her? Where would I find the owner of this little medicine show? This Dr. Legree.
2: He's out looking for Betty, too. You see, he's our father, and Betty's our foster sister. So maybe you wouldn't mind telling us what you want with.
1: Well, I'm a lawyer. I've been trailing Miss Betty Legree for the past 3 months. I learned that she was traveling with a little medicine show, and I was directed here.
0: Is there any trouble, mister? I mean, about Betty.
1: Trouble? No, indeed. I'm looking for her in the hope that I may find and settle a fortune upon her.
2: Fortune? Well, what do you mean?
1: Well, it's rather hard to explain to you little boys, but Miss Betty is the only grandchild of extremely wealthy grandparents who've just passed away. And their entire fortune was left to Miss Betty.
2: Buddy, do you hear? Betty's an heiress.
0: Why, sure I heard it. But wait a minute. Let's hear some more about it, mister.
1: Well, the reason I've been rushing everywhere trying to find her is because of a clause in the will which states that unless Miss Betty is found within 30 days, the entire fortune will go to charity.
0: You mean that if we don't find Betty in 30 days, she'll lose her fortune?
1: Yes, that's exactly what I mean.
2: Well, there's the mother. Let's tell her about it.
3: Oh, Mother.
4: Hey, Mother.
5: What is it, boys? Why, all the excitement?
2: Mother, this man's looking for Betty, too. He says she's an heiress, and he's here to settle a fortune on her.
5: An heiress? Betty an heiress?
0: Yes, but if we don't find her in 1 month's time, she loses everything. Come on, Sonny. Let's find Dad and tell him the news.
2: Okay, Buddy. Oh, boy, we've just got to find her. Buddy, you're sure that lawyer said we had to find Betty in 30 days?
0: Yes, in 30 days.
2: Yeah.

And that simply means that Sonny and Buddy will try harder than ever to find Betty. It's going to be like looking for a needle in a haystack because there isn't a single clue to work on. But our adventurers have a lot of determination. And that's a great thing to possess when there's a hard job to be done.

0: 31 and a half, 32, 33, 35, 40, and 10 is 50, and 50 is a pound. At first, when you are given change in new money, it may sound rather odd. So if you're puzzled by 31 and a half, 32, 33, 35, 40, and 10 is 50, and 50 is a pound, think decimal. Now there are 100 new pence in a pound. Think decimal. That way you'll find shopping simple.
1: I came across Mr. Kipling in a meadow by the church. If I've painted that spire once, he said, I've painted it a dozen times. 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
6: Lifebuoy Health Soap presents Big Town. The headline stories of a great city dramatically reported by Steve Wilson, fighting managing editor whose creed, as with all great newsmen, is emblazoned on the masthead of the Illustrated Press.
8: The power and the freedom of the press is a flaming sword, but it may be a faithful servant of all the people. Use it justly, hold it high, guard it well.
6: Now, Big Town and Steve Wilson's headline story of The Deadly Doll. Most criminals pay for their crimes one way or another. Some pay in prison stretches, 5, 10, and 20-year installments. For others, the final payment is death. And such is the background of tonight's timely saga of crime and criminals, which began in Steve Wilson's office at the Illustrated Press.
9: Hi, Steve.
10: Come in, Lorelei, my lovely. And close the door on those infernal teletypes.
9: Sure thing. Did you miss me while I was in Washington, Steve?
10: Miss you? We went crazy trying to convince all the swooning swains of Big Town that you were really out of town, even for 3 days.
9: Very flattering. Thanks for the exaggeration. Well, there must have been at least one call, I hope.
10: Ask Fletch, ask Mamie.
9: Probably bill collectors and salesmen.
10: Yeah, salesmen, all right. What a line.
9: Well, I hear you did all right while I was away.
10: You got the paper out every day.
9: I'm talking about you and the case of the pretty lady you saved from a fate worse than being a newspaper reporter.
10: Oh, I see you've been talking to Inspector Callahan of Homicide.
9: Mm-hmm. And I saw that picture of the lady thanking you kindly.
10: Now, don't go jumping at conclusions.
9: Jump? They were written all over your face with lipstick.
10: She was just grateful.
9: How grateful can a gal get?
10: Uh-oh. Save for the bell.
9: Oh, that's a private wire to your underwear listening post, Steve, but, maybe you gave her that number to call. Shall I leave the office?
10: No, I'll risk it. Hello, Steve Wilson, Illustrated Press.
11: Hiya, Mr. Wilson. What do you know, Joe?
10: Oh, hello, Joe. What do you know?
11: I got a notion there's something cooking over here at the old Grand Hotel. It's just your dish.
10: Gambling trouble?
11: Yeah, but they ain't playing with cards, and they're playing top stakes for keeps.
10: Murder?
11: Maybe.
10: Better call the police, Joe.
11: Well, it ain't happened yet. The cops would give me plenty and the management would have my job if it didn't come off.
10: Well, what makes you think it might come to murder, Joe?
11: A guy calling himself John Smith. He's got a jailhouse shuffle, a solitary complexion, and the jitters.
10: Uh-oh. How long has he been a guest of the old Grand?
11: A week. And he ain't made no calls and ain't hardly come out of his room.
10: Any visitors?
11: Not until now.
10: And now, Joe?
11: A big blonde with a honey of a shape, all muscle, a hard rock tan. And she didn't act as if she was making no social call.
10: Well, that isn't enough to bother you or the old Grand Joe. What else?
11: Well, yesterday, this guy gave me a fat envelope to put into the safe.
10: Money?
11: Could be, though. But it was the writing on the envelope that gave me ideas.
10: Okay, Joe, let's have it.
11: On the envelope, it said, "To whom it may concern, if I should die."
10: If I should die. Have you checked on Smith and his visitors?
11: Yeah. I took up some ice water and squeezed the knob. But the door's locked, and I didn't hear no conversation.
10: Try the house phone?
11: Yeah. No answer.
10: Well, maybe Smith's jumping his bill and the girl's helping him down the fire escape with his stuff.
11: Nope. He paid in advance. He ain't got no stuff. And the fire escape was busted.
10: You better call the police, Joe, and the fire department inspectors.
11: Look, I'm only the bellhop, night clerk, and general flunky, Mr. Wilson. Nobody pays any attention to what I say around here, except you.
10: Okay, Joe, your hunch average is pretty good. I'll be over there right away.
12: Good to have you back in my hat. Yeah, poetry.
9: Thanks, Harry. I'm glad to hear somebody missed me. Ha! Sarcasm.
12: Say, boss.
10: Yes, Harry?
12: I think that scallion was meant for you.
10: Yes, I heard it whistle past my burning ears.
12: That sounds like Miss Kilpine saw that picture of that gorgeous girl thanking you for saving her from a chair rap.
10: She did.
9: Yes. Can't you keep Steve out of trouble while I'm away, Harry?
12: Miss Kilpine, I am only a hack driver. I cannot keep Mr. Wilson out of trouble even while you are here. Therefore, how can I keep him out of trouble when you are not here, if you get what I mean?
9: I get it, Harry.
12: And whilst we are on the subject of trouble, how come we are hightailing to the Oak Grand Hotel if it is trouble you are not looking for any part of?
10: Harry, as a reporter, you'd be a rewrite man's idea of a nightmare. We're going to investigate one of Joe's hunches.
12: Now, what's that guy got a hunch about this time?
9: A murder, Harry, so don't waste any time.
12: Jack, we are practically there, and if you should need an assist force...
10: Thanks, Harry, could be. But park out front and stay near your cab with the flag down.
12: And my monkey wrench handy.
9: What about me, Steve? I overheard Joe say there was a lovely lady in the case. Won't I cramp your style?
10: I'm beginning to wish I hadn't sent you to Washington, Lorelei.
9: Wait until you see my expense account.
10: No hats. Absolutely no new hats on the expense account.
9: Oh, just a couple of evening gowns for the embassy parties.
10: No, I know. I shouldn't have sent you to Washington.
12: You can't win, boss. You can't hardly ever win an argument with a lady. That's my old grand coming up. Maybe you'll have better luck with Joe's hunch.
10: Thanks, Harry. In the gambler's hangout, it won't hurt to have a little luck. Come on, Lorelei. I have a premonition that we may have a rendezvous with a lady known as Death.
13: Oak Grand Hotel? Sorry, madam. Mr. Brown checked out last night, and he didn't leave any boarding address. But you might try the big house on account of he was not traveling as fast as the cops, which were after him.
10: Hello, Joe. You know anything more?
13: Nah, not a thing, Mr. Wilson. Smith still don't answer the phone.
9: Hi, Joe.
13: Hiya, Miss Gilburn. Hey, you oughtn't to be here. This dump ain't no place for a lady.
9: I'm no lady, Joe. Just a reporter. Any sign of that gal who went up to see her Mr. Smith who apparently expects to die?
13: Not a trace.
10: How do you know she went up to see Smith, Joe?
13: She went up without asking nobody, and I followed her. And saw her go into Smith's room.
10: Did he let her in?
13: Yeah, when she showed him a gun she was carrying.
10: A gun? I still think you better call the police, Joe.
13: Oh, it gives the joint a bad name, Mr. Wilson. And every time the cops show, half the guests check out, but quick. Besides, I figure there ought to be a story in it for your illustrated press.
10: Thanks. Any idea who Mr. Smith really is?
13: Well, I got a notion he's the guy that turned state's evidence in that shipyard stick-up a couple of years ago.
10: The $50,000 payroll job on the south side?
13: Yeah. He was the plant that cased the layout. His pals got the chair for killing the guard. He only got 5 to 10 and ought to be out by now.
9: What about the girl, Joe? Ever seen her before?
13: Nope, Miss Kilburn. She's a big, tough babe. Almost 6 feet. A lot of gal. I don't remember.
10: All right, Joe. Let's go up.
13: Sorry, I can't leave the switchboard. I'm all alone. The night clerk's out sick.
10: Okay, give me a passkey just in case.
13: Okay. I'll try ringing him again while you're on the way up.
10: What's the room number?
13: 420 on the third floor. Don't ask me why. Here's the passkey.
10: Thanks. It's just to make life complicated, Joe. You better stay here, Laura.
9: Oh, no. Now that I'm back, I've got to keep you out of hot water.
10: All right, but I doubt if we'll find any in the Grand this time of night. Hey, Joe?
13: Yeah, Mr. Wilson, but look out. You don't open the tap on no hot lead.

0: Third floor, Steve.
1: Yes, and room 420 should be down the hall to the right, Lana.
0: What are you going to use for an excuse to go barging into the room at this time of night?
1: I don't think there'll be anyone in that room interested in why we came, Lorelei. I don't suppose you'd stay here by the stairs.
0: That's right. Lead the way.
1: All right. But keep back. Punches can miss fire and blow your head off.
0: Well, there it is, 420. Are you going to knock and announce that we're a couple of inquiring reporters?
1: No, let's listen a minute.
0: Quiet as a grave.
1: You may have something there. I'm going to knock. Stand to one side in case we get an answer in lead.
0: The same to you. No answer. You knock like a house detective. That could rouse the dead.
1: Keep back. I'm going to use the pass key.
0: The lights are on. Careful, Steve.
1: Yeah, somebody's been playing roughhouse.
0: Uh-oh. A broken mirror. 7 years bad luck for somebody.
1: Yes, and it looks as if somebody broke every piece of furniture in the room.
0: It must have made a noise, Steve, that the one of the other guests in the hotel didn't complain.
1: Well, the guests in this die believe in live and let live, Lorelei, or die.
0: How's your premonition?
1: Getting stronger. Stay here in the hall until I look around.
0: There's nobody behind the door. I can see through the crack by the hinges, but be careful, Steve. There's another door over there in the corner.
1: Yes, and I think I'd better see what's behind that door before we take a look at this scramble of Grand Rapids antiques.
0: Keep on being careful, Steve. Somebody has torn this place apart, and they may be waiting around.
1: Get over there against the wall, Lorelei, my lovely. I'm going to try this closet door.
0: Oh, one of these days, Steve Wilson, you're going to open just one too many doors.
1: I think I'd better use my handkerchief on the knob of this one in case Smith's 6-foot lady visitor put him in here for safekeeping.
0: Or vice versa. Oh, for heaven's sake, why must doors in cheap hotels always squeak?
1: Well, well, I imagine this is Mr. Smith.
0: What? Mr. Smith?
1: Yes, the late Mr. Smith.
0: Can you make out how he died?
1: He's marked up, but there are no signs of bullet wound. It looks as if he took quite a beating while alive, and his neck was broken, and he was hung up in there.
0: And now?
1: Phone down to, what do you know, Joe? Have him call Inspector Callahan of homicide.
0: And then?
1: Cherche la femme. Find that woman.
2: Thus, Steve and Lorelei move into a search for a deadly and determined woman killer. And in a moment, we'll return for the exciting developments of The Deadly Doll. Yes, doctors have proved it in 820 scientific tests. Lifebuoy health soap in your daily bath gets skin cleaner.
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2: Yes, after 820 scientific tests. 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And this same purifying ingredient actually makes Lifebuoy milder. Safe even for a baby's tender skin. 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Get Lifebuoy tomorrow. Back to Big Town and the Deadly Doll. Following a tip on the possibility of a murder in the old Grand Hotel, Steve and Lorelei have found the body of a man in the closet of the room, his neck broken. Now, while Lorelei tries to call What Do You Know Joe on the hotel switchboard, Steve searches the room.
0: Steve, there's something wrong. Joe on the switchboard doesn't answer.
4: Oh, keep trying, Lorelei. Joe's all alone down there on the desk. He may be busy with something else.
0: No, but Joe said he'd stick on the switchboard until we called down. I don't like it. Hello? Hello, Joe? Steve, have you found anything in the room that could tell us who Mr. Smith really is?
4: Not a thing. He was traveling light. No extra clothes, no papers to tell us anything.
0: Gee, that's odd. Joe said he'd been here a week.
1: Yes, but never left the hotel. Hardly left this room, Laura.
0: Looks as if he were hiding out.
1: Yes. And the big blonde girl finally caught up with him.
0: She must be really big and strong to have beaten him up like that and finally broken his neck.
1: Yes. And she ripped this room apart looking for something. I have a notion she tried to make him tell her where it was and killed him in the process. Still no answer from Joe?
0: Not a murmur, Steve. I wonder if it...
1: Wait a minute, Laura.
0: Huh?
1: Joe told us Smith gave him an envelope to put in the hotel safe.
0: Mark, to whom it may concern if I should die.
1: Exactly. And Smith is dead.
0: And we're in this up to our necks, so it certainly concerns us as well as the police.
1: Well, the police might not look at it that way, Laura and I, but I'm sure Inspector Callahan of Homicide will be sympathetic. Come on. Let's go back downstairs and call him from there.
0: And get what do you know, Joe, to open the safe and let us look at that envelope?
1: Yes, if he has the combination to the safe.
0: Okay, but what about Mr. Smith?
1: We'll lock the door, but it isn't necessary. Dead men with broken necks don't walk away from the scene of their murder. Let's go.
5: All right, you little dope. Talk. Give. Make with the info.
6: Look, lady, I keep telling you I'm only the bellhop around this joint. I don't know from nothing except you drag me back here and you're mopping up the manager's office with me.
5: You know what I gotta know?
6: What?
5: The combo to that office safe over there in the corner.
6: How do you know I got the combo?
5: I know dumps like this old grand. You're on duty here alone tonight, so you know the combo. And you're gonna open it up.
6: Even if I could, and even if I did, there ain't nothing in there worth your risking a chair wrap to get.
5: That's where you're wrong. Dead wrong. If you don't open it up, you'll be just dead.
6: How do you know there's something in there you want?
5: You know I went up to see the lug that called himself John Smith.
6: Yeah? Who are you, lady? Pocahontas?
5: Save the comedy. Quicken your choppers and quit stalling. Ain't gonna do you no good.
6: If you don't let me answer them calls on a switchboard out there behind the desk, somebody's gonna wonder how come. And I ain't gonna do you no good if they call the cops.
5: Nobody in a dump like this calls the cops.
6: Oh. I guess you've been around.
5: I've been around and in and out.
6: Yeah? What henpin?
5: Never mind the jail. I've been a bouncer in a nightclub and I got what it takes to beat you to a pulp.
6: Well, I'll take your word for it, sister.
5: Doll's the name.
6: All right, Doll.
5: What's yours?
6: The customers call me What Do You Know Joe.
5: Okay, Joe. Now that we're Emily posted, open that safe.
6: Uh-uh. Sorry, Doll. No can do.
5: Open that safe. You won't have no hand to open nothing else.
6: Oh! Some grip you got, Doll.
5: Yeah, Joe. Give it the combination of that box, you'll hear the bones crack any minute now.
6: It wouldn't do you no good if I could.
5: How come not?
6: The safe's got a time set on it. You can't open it before 7 in the morning.
5: I got a notion you're lying.
6: How come I'd lie? You think the management of this joint pays me enough to risk a broken hand or maybe a busted neck to keep you from taking everything that's in that there safe?
5: Yeah. Maybe you're right, Joe. Maybe you ain't lying. Maybe we're gonna have to wait till 7 o'clock.
6: What's in there you want so bad, though?
5: You want to know, Joe? You give Smith a receipt for a package you put in the safe for him.
6: He tell you that?
5: No, Joe, he was kind of stubborn.
6: Uh-huh. So what happened?
5: I had to work over him. But he was still stubborn.
6: Then what?
5: I had him by the neck, Joe. Like this.
6: Oh.
5: You wouldn't tell me where you hid the 50 grand. Him and my boyfriend, another guy, got in a stick-up a couple of years ago.
6: Oh, yeah. Yeah, the Southside payroll job where the guard was killed. I thought I recognized Smith as one of them.
5: Yeah, Joe. The one that got off at a 5 and 10 rap for talking my boyfriend and his pal into the chair.
6: So, what happened when you had him by the neck?
5: I put on the pressure, Joe.
6: Hey!
5: But still he wouldn't give out, Joe. He'd try to break loose when all of a sudden his neck went...
7: Joe! What do you know, Joe?
5: I'm going to ease up, Joe. But don't answer that guy out in the lobby.
7: Joe! Where are you, Joe?
5: Don't answer, Joe. One yelp out of you, and I'll show you what I've done to that dope upstairs.

0: Joe! What do you know, Joe? Where are you?
1: Steve. Steve, it's no use calling. There's something wrong here. That big blonde who killed Smith may have come back.
2: Yes, Lola. And if she forced Smith to tell her, he'd put that envelope in the office safe. Poor Joe.
1: Yeah. Steve, there's a light in the manager's office. You see that glass door over there behind the desk, back of the switchboard?
2: Yes, and if what do you know, Joe is in there. He isn't answering.
1: For a very obvious reason.
2: Yes, Lola, my lovely, for a reason so obvious I want you to get out of here.
1: Will you stay here and get your neck broken? Oh, no.
2: You wouldn't want me to give that Amazonian strangler time to do an encore on Joe, would you? If it hasn't happened already.
1: Well, no, but from what Joe said and what we've seen...
2: Let me worry about that. Get out of here, Lola. I tell Harry to come in here, but softly.
1: With his monkey wrench?
2: Yes, but tell him not to rattle it unless he has to use it.
1: While I...
2: Get to the nearest phone and call Callahan on homicide. On the double-double.
3: Look, Dolly, he's up on my Adam's apple.
4: Shut up, Joe. Ain't a bad Joe as Joes go. I don't have to smash your apple unless you make me.
3: I don't think I could squawk if you told me I could.
4: So don't try. Shut up. Gotta be sure that guy that was calling for you has gone on his business.
3: I ain't heard a thing in minutes. Guess he just wanted some room service or something.
4: Better not come back and want it again.
3: Yeah. So now what?
4: So now we get down to cases. Tell me more about the time lock on the safe.
3: Well, it's rigged to go off if anybody opens the safe before 7 in the morning.
4: You wouldn't lie to me about that, would you, Joe?
3: No. Hey, Dahl, do we have to go through that choke act again?
4: Maybe. Maybe not. What happens if you open the safe now?
3: Plenty.
4: Cops come?
3: Sure.
4: Okay. It's almost 3 now. I can wait till 7.
3: We got a lot of night owls roosting in this joint. Suppose one of them wants something.
4: They can go on wanting it. You and me are going to stay right here in the manager's office till 7.
3: And then?
4: That depends, Joe.
3: Depends on what?
4: Depends on if you've been lying to me or not.
3: Uh-oh.
4: Shut up, Joe.
0: Joe? What do you know, Joe?
4: The guy from before.
3: Yeah. So what do I do?
4: Ask him in.
3: Oh. So you still got that gun?
4: Yeah, Joe. I only got 2 hands. Ain't enough for 2 guys at once.
3: I wonder.
0: Joe?
4: Call him in. Like you've been sleeping and didn't hear him before.
3: Yeah? Who is it?
0: Steve Wilson, Joe. You okay?
4: You've been sleeping.
3: Yeah, I'm okay. I've been sleeping. Come on in, Steve.
0: Thanks. Well, who's your big blonde friend with the gun, Joe?
3: Meet the doll, Steve.
5: Come here, Wilson.
3: Sorry, Mr. Wilson, I couldn't warn you.
0: I didn't need a warning, Joe. I've been standing outside listening. I knew what I was walking into. I thought you might like a little company.
5: Who's this guy, Joe?
3: Oh, just a friend of mine.
0: Thanks for the cover, Joe, but I'm Steve Wilson of the Illustrated Press.
5: Wilson the racket buster, pal of the cop?
0: Yes, doll. And they'll be along in a very few minutes.
5: What's bringing them?
0: A little matter of a man called Smith. Dead as a doornail from a broken neck.
5: Okay, boys. What have I got to lose? Open up that safe. Or the cops will have a real load for the meat wagon to the morgue.
6: Thus, Steve has apparently and knowingly walked into a deadly situation to help his young friend, what do you know, Joe? In a moment, we'll come to the exciting climax of tonight's story, brought to you by Lifebuoy Health Soap. 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It's Lifebuoy's purifying ingredient that makes the difference. 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I like it. I know you like it, too. Now, now back to Big Town, Steve Wilson, and the Deadly Doll.
5: All right, boys. Open that safe. Or how'll you have your lid?
0: You, certainly picked big playmates. What do you know, Joe?
7: I didn't pick her, Mr. Wilson. A doll just came in here and grabbed me and said, "You're it."
5: Hurry it up, boys. Just so there won't be no misunderstanding, I'll give you exactly a minute to quit stalling the conversation and get that safe open.
0: Thanks, doll. But even if you had what you want out of the safe right now, I doubt if you could get out of the hotel before one of my reporters gets back with the police.
5: That took you 10 seconds, Wilson. Ain't got but 50 left to get that safe open.
7: She ain't kidding, Mr. Wilson. She darn near choked the wind out of me just before you come in.
0: I know. I heard it, Joe. That's why I came in without waiting for Inspector Callahan.
5: Now you only got 40 seconds to waste.
0: Can you open the safe, Joe?
7: Yeah, sure, Mr. Wilson. But have you figured the angle that if the dog gets what she wants out of that safe, she's liable to knock herself with that gun anyway?
0: Yes, Joe, that's a distinct possibility, but we haven't much choice.
5: That leaves you about 30 seconds, boys.
0: Go ahead and unlock the safe, Joe.
7: I can't.
5: Why not, Joe?
7: Because it ain't locked.
5: It ain't what?
7: If you'd have looked close at the typewritten sign pasted right on the combination, you wouldn't have wasted all this time.
5: Get out of the way. Let me see. Please don't blow open this safe. Just turn the handle and help yourself.
7: Well, I'll be... Yeah. You see, the joint's been stuck up so often, the management got tired of having the safe fixed.
5: Where till I get that envelope? I'll teach you not to lie to a lady, Joe. Okay, you guys. Stay put till I get the dough that really belonged to my boyfriend.
2: Get set, Joe.
7: Watch what gives, Mr. Wilson.
5: The first one that moves gets it first.
7: Hold it a sec, Mr. Wilson.
5: Where's that envelope, Joe?
7: Just pull out the big center drawer.
5: It better be in here.
7: Mr. Wilson!
0: Go.
7: I got a gun.
8: I got... Here.
7: Hold still, doll baby. I wouldn't want to have to shoot no lady.
5: You dated double crossroads first. If I ever get out of this, I'll get you.
8: You won't get out of this.
7: How do you like my patented burglar alarm?
1: Steve, Joe, what happened? What's going on here?
8: This charming lady strangler didn't want to wait for Callahan, Laura and I. Where is the inspector?
1: He's on the way. What's all the kitchenware doing in the office safe, Joe? Is it that valuable?
7: No, Miss Kilburn. That's my private burglar alarm system. It doesn't work.
8: Yes, but where do you keep the guest valuables, Joe?
7: Well, nobody trusts nobody in this hotel enough to leave anything valuable with anybody.
8: Oh, what about that envelope the so-called John Smith left with you, Joe?
7: Oh, that. I got it in the guy's letterbox behind the desk. Take this gun and watch the doll while I get it.
1: The doll... What a charming name.
5: Shut your girlfriend up, Wilson. No gun or no gun, so help me.
0: Sit down and relax, doll. Or as Joe said, I'd hate to have to shoot a woman. Where's Harry the Hack, Laura?
1: Oh, I sent him to call Callahan and borrowed his monkey wrench. So, just let the doll start anything.
7: Yeah, Mr. Wilson. I opened the envelope so she wouldn't be bothered by no newspaper ethics. Look at...
0: Money.
7: $50,000 in hundreds. And a note.
1: The payroll...
0: What's the note say, Joe?
7: Yeah, I didn't take time to read it.
1: What does it say, Steve?
0: If I should die, this is stolen dough. Hot money. So hot it will burn someone to death.

0: So ended, with the restoration of the payroll money and the arrest, conviction, and subsequent execution of the Deadly Doll, another exciting adventure in the newspaper career of Steve Wilson and Lorelei of the Big Town Illustrated Press. 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Another exciting assignment in the newspaper career of Fighting Steve Wilson of Big Town. Don't miss it. In tonight's dramatization, all names, times, and places are fictional. And any similarity to other names and places is purely coincidental. Big Town features Edward Pauley as Steve Wilson, Fran Carlin as Lorelei Kilborn, and was written and produced by Jerry McGill. Next week marks the 20th anniversary of Firestone on NBC. Lever Brothers Company is happy to extend its congratulations. Now, Big Town bids you good night until next Tuesday night, same time, same station, when you'll hear the newsboy calling.
1: Extra, extra, hero, about it. The story of Steve Wilson and I Remember Murder, brought to you by Life Boy Health Soap. 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

0: And now let's visit our friend, the great Gildersleeve.
1: Stuff of yours in the attic?
2: In the attic, yes. What about it, Leroy?
1: Well, look what I found up there. An old family album.
2: An album? Oh, is that so? Any pictures of me in it?
1: Are there? You're number one of a puss parade.
2: Yes.
3: Leroy. May I look at it, Uncle?
2: Sure, Marjorie. Go ahead if you want to.
3: Thanks. Oh, look at this one.
2: Huh?
3: Oh, what a beautiful baby. Say, who is she?
2: Well, if you must know, she's me.
1: You mean you didn't always have that mustache?
2: Well, not as a little shaver. Turn the page, Marjorie.
3: Huh?
2: Oop. Forgot about that one in the little Lord Fauntleroy outfit. Wish I had those beautiful curls today.
1: For corn's sake, look at the lace on your pants.
2: Leroy, at that age, did I know what I was doing?
3: Oh, Uncle. Look, here's one where you're a little older.
2: Huh?
3: With two pretty little rabbits.
2: Oh, yes, my rabbits. Those are my pets. I called them Flopsy and Mopsy. I intended to raise them and make enough money to pay my way through college.
1: What happened, Uncle Mort?
2: Nothing. And I paid $2 for those rabbits.
3: What was the matter?
2: That was it. $2. Yeah.
1: Say, Unc, are these your first long pants you're wearing in this picture?
2: Yes. Tight, weren't they? When people saw me wearing them, they just split.
1: Who, the people or the pants?
2: Yes. First the pants, then the people.
1: Here's a picture taken not so long ago.
2: Well,
1: how can you tell? Well, Uncle Mort is almost as fat as he is now.
3: Leroy, the bathing suit he's wearing.
2: Yes. That suit was all wool and a yard wide.
1: What's that thing you're eating, Unc?
2: Let me see. Eating? Oh, I wasn't eating anything. I was just blowing up my water wings. Say, I feel kind of chilly. Bertie, shut the front door.
4: I can't. It's stuck.
2: Oh, probably the change in the weather. I'll take care of it, children. Yeah. Now, what's the trouble, Bertie? No wonder that door is stuck. There's a man's foot caught inside.
4: I know that, and he refuses to take it out.
2: Oh, well, let him in. He's probably a visitor.
4: Ain't no visitor. It's a salesman.
2: Salesman? How do you know?
4: Cause the hot air's coming from the outside inside.
2: Oh.
4: Mister, get your foot out this door, because we ain't in the market for none.
2: Yeah. Well, let me handle him now, Bertie. I'll brush him off quickly.
4: Now, don't you go buying any foolish, worthless stuff like you did last time.
2: Well?
4: That perfume was nothing but water.
2: Well, how did you know, Bertie? Did you open the bottle?
4: No, sir. But the salesman come around to the back, and I bought some myself.
2: Yeah. Well, you run along back to the kitchen. I'll get rid of this chap.
4: Yes, sir.
2: Yeah.
5: Ah, good afternoon, sir. My company is introducing a new cigar.
2: Well, I don't want it.
5: And I'm giving out a few boxes to discriminating judges of tobacco as free samples.
2: I said I... Oh, free?
5: Uh-huh.
2: Oh. Well, let's step in out of the cold, sir.
5: Oh.
2: Here, let me help you with those big, heavy boxes.
5: Thank you.
2: You're such a little fellow. Yeah. I was always considered quite an authority on good cigars. What's the name of this new brand?
5: Mister, these are the genuine made in Havana, aged in the woods, soaked in the New England maple syrup La Rumba Panatella cigars.
2: Yes.
5: Once you get the La Rumba habit, you can't shake it.
2: Yeah. Well, they certainly sound good.
5: Oh, and they smell good, too.
2: Huh?
5: Now, just sample the delicious aroma.
2: Hmm?
5: Go ahead. Let your nose run riot.
2: Oh. Let me see.
5: Clears the head, doesn't it?
2: Practically clears the room. I'm afraid these are rather strong for me, young
5: man.
2: Oh,
5: yeah, and after you've smoked a few, you'll be strong for them.
2: I'll have to be.
5: Now, in consideration for advertising these wonderful cigars among your friends, we make absolutely no charge for them.
2: Oh, you don't? Well, with Christmas coming on and everything, I think I could manage to get rid of 5 or 10 boxes for you.
5: Oh, splendid, splendid. I might add that while we make absolutely no charge for the cigars themselves, we ask you to pay for cellophane, band, and the box. That's only to be expected, of course.
2: Oh. Yeah. What does that amount to?
5: Oh, I hate to even mention it.
2: Yeah, so do I, but go ahead.
5: Well, let me see. Yeah.
2: 4 and 2 plus 2.
5: 8 and 6 cents.
2: Huh?
5: Well, that comes to a total of $1.98 per box.
2: $1.98? Well, is that all?
5: Oh, gosh, I forgot taxes. What's the matter with me?
2: Shall I tell you?
5: But you wouldn't expect us to lose money, now, would you?
2: Oh, no. I'd hate myself if you lost money. How much are the taxes?
5: Only 50 cents a box. Now, are you taking 5 or 10 boxes?
2: Well, come to think of it, I don't know an awful lot of people here in Summerfield. Hardly more than a box full.
5: Well, now, our company doesn't think it's worthwhile to send me all the way out here on a cold afternoon for just one box, mister. I'm afraid that at least they'll let me give away free to you is 4 boxes.
2: No, thanks. Maybe I'll take more the next time you come around.
5: Mister, with these cigars, there won't be no next time around.
2: Well, for the most I could accept is 2 boxes.
5: Well, I can't force you to take more. All right. Here's your 2 free boxes. Now, that'll be $4.96.
2: $1.98 for 2 boxes. $4.96. Yes, you're right. I was always good on arithmetic. You're very generous, really. Here's a $5 bill.
5: Oh, thank you. Now, wait just a second. You've got some change coming.
2: Oh, yes.
5: 4 cents.
2: 4 cents. Yes.
5: Yes. Funny. Lots of silver here, but no pennies.
2: Oh, that's all right. You can forget it.
5: Oh, no. I'll get it for you somehow.
2: Oh.
5: Oh, here we are.
2: Yes. What's this?
5: Your change. A 1 cent stamp and 3 sticks of chewing gum. Goodbye.
2: Oh!
3: Okay to come out in the living room, Piggy. We got the whole house to ourselves.
6: Say, is there any more candy around?
3: Nope. We ate all the cookies, too.
6: Too bad. Nothing sweet left, huh?
3: Nothing unless you want to try these new cigars of my uncle's. They're soaked in maple syrup.
6: You mean these?
3: Yeah.
6: Let's see them. Lomba Panatolas.
3: Say, I wouldn't open that box if I were you.
6: Oh, it was open already. See? Some have been taken out. I bet no one would miss this one.
3: Hey, what are you thinking of doing? Smoking it?
6: Maybe. What if I am?
3: Oh, I bet you wouldn't dare.
6: Is that so? Bet you I would, too. Only it's so long. I bet you'd be scared to go havers with me.
3: Who, me? Smoke a cigar?
6: I knew you'd go chicken.
3: I won't either. I ain't afraid of doing anything you ain't afraid of doing, I ain't.
6: All right, let you smoke it, then.
3: All right, give it here.
6: Here. Bet you don't even know which end to put in your mouth.
3: I do, too. Only I forgot. Which end is it?
6: The one you don't like. My paw always bites off one end first.
3: Like this?
6: Uh-huh.
3: What does he do with the end he bites off?
6: I don't know. Swallows it, I guess.
3: Boy, he does?
6: Sure, go ahead.
3: Okay. Ooh, boy, it tastes terrible.
6: Want me to light it for you?
3: Sure, I guess so. No fun smoking an unlit cigar, is there?
6: Nope. Hold still and puff. No, puff in, not out.
3: Oh.
6: That's better. How's it taste?
3: Well, it's pretty hard to describe. Here, you try it a while and find out for yourself.

0: I can exhale every puff.
1: Well, don't hog it all day. It's my turn again.
0: When I try blowing smoke through my nose? Okay, you can have it now.
1: Gee, you got it all unwrapped.
0: I'm sorry. Do you want me to tie a piece of string around the outside cover? Or a rubber band?
1: No, I think it'll be all right. Now watch me.
0: What's that supposed to be?
1: I'm blowing smoke rings.
0: You ain't either. Them's clouds. Heck, I can do better than that.
1: Okay, here, you take it.
0: No, I didn't mean for you to do that. You can keep it as long as you want to.
1: Oh, that's all right. I'm not selfish.
0: Well, all right. How's this? You better puff on it, a wild pig. Smoke gets in my eyes.
1: Well, okay. It sure is a strong cigar, ain't it?
0: Yeah, strong as I ever smoked.
1: Oh, what's the matter, Leroy? Don't you feel well?
0: Well, there's been times when I felt better.
1: You're ready for another drag?
0: No, not just yet. I think I better sit down for a while.
1: You mean you're dizzy?
0: Yeah.
1: Well, sitting down won't help. I know I'm sitting, and I'm dizzy, too.
0: I wonder what's wrong with us.
1: I haven't any idea.
0: Do you think it's... Hey, Pink, sit still, will you?
1: I ain't moving, except my head seems to be going around.
0: Gee, that's funny. You got two heads. And they're both kind of green.
1: Two heads, huh? Well, that accounts for it, then.
0: Counts for what?
1: I can see two whole rooms. You know, I don't think I feel so good.
0: Do you think it could possibly be the cigar?
1: I wouldn't be a bit surprised. Here, Leroy, you can have it.
0: No, you go ahead and keep it. There's lots more where that one came from.
1: Oh, my goodness. Now my stomach's starting to go around, too.
0: Yeah, I know just how you feel.
1: If it's all right with you, Leroy, I think I'll go now.
0: You're not mad or anything?
1: Oh, no. If you want any more of the cigar, it's right here on the fern stand.
0: Gee, don't hurry off.
1: I better go or you might be sorry I stayed.
0: Oh, gee whiz. I'm beginning to see what you mean. I better get some fresh air, too. Hey, Peggy, why...

0: Peg, do you still feel woozy?
1: No, I feel more wowsy than woozy. How about you, Leroy?
0: Well, I'm all right, except for my head, which is awful light, and my feet, which are awful heavy, and my

0: 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My feet, which are awful heavy. And my stomach, which is awful.
1: Awful what?
0: That's all, just awful.
1: Gee, I don't think I've got a stomach anymore.
0: Boy, are you lucky.
1: Take it easy. Just close your eyes.
0: No, no, no. Every time I close my eyes, tapioca keeps floating in front of me. Tapioca with neon lights.
1: Do you think we should get up and walk around a while?
0: No, no, no. Let's stay here in the garage until it stops going around. Darn the guy who invented cigars anyhow.
1: Who was he?
0: I don't know. Some Indian named Corona, I think. I can't see how Uncle Mort can keep smoking them all day long without falling over. Imagine going around like this all the time.
1: Gee, I just thought of something. Do you think we're going to stop growing now?
0: Oh, gosh, I don't know. We should have thought of that before.
1: But suppose we do. How am I going to play football in college? I just weigh 97 pounds.
0: Are you sure that one cigar will stop you from growing?
1: Since I started smoking, I ain't been sure of anything. I'm awful glad I stopped.
0: Me too. Why, I would never smoke another cigar. Oh, it makes me sick even to mention cigars.
1: Gee whiz.
0: What is it now?
1: What's going to happen when your folks come back and find the living room full of smoke?
0: Jeepers. Uncle Mort will send me to Alcatraz. We better sneak back and open all the windows so the place can air out.
1: Not me. I'm going home just as soon as my legs will cooperate with each other.
0: Ah, Piggy, you can't run out on me now.
1: Not now, but just as soon as I can stand up, I will.
0: But how can you?
2: Help! Fire!
0: I didn't want to smoke a cigar.
2: Help! Fire! Give the water!
0: It was you!
2: Fire! Come on! Tell me it's alone!
0: Hey! Hey, that's all right, Bertie. Come on! Look! Smoke's coming out of the living room.
1: Gee, it's lucky we got out.
0: There's our fire!
1: Good. Now nobody will notice the cigar smoke.
0: Cigar smoke. That's it! Piggy, where'd you throw that cigar we were smoking?
1: In the fern stand. Why?
0: I bet that's what started the fire. Come on!
2: Get some water!
0: We're coming, Bertie! Oh, there's the garden hose. Piggy, run and turn the water on.
2: Here I come, Bertie! Put out the fire! Put out the fire!
0: I will if you get away from the window. I want to climb in.
2: What'd you say?
0: Get away from that!
2: Get that out! I'm not on fire!
0: Sorry. I warned you.
3: Leroy, what you doing?
0: Climbing in the window to water the fern?
2: Oh, say, this is only making the smoke worse.
3: Well, keep it up, Leroy. You're putting it out.
2: Oh, that smoke. Just as I was getting over the last smoke.
3: That does it. Now the fire's out.
0: Turn off the water, Piggy.
3: Yeah. Turn off the water out there, boy.
0: Oh, I don't feel so good.
3: Leroy, you're the hero.

0: Well, Marjorie, are you sure we've ordered all the candy we need for Christmas?
1: Oh, yes, Uncle Mort. My, you've been buying like Santa Claus with a sweet tooth.
0: Well, why not? No matter how many Thanksgivings we have, Christmas comes once a year.
1: Well, let's run along home now, Uncle.
0: All right, my dear. Say, let's get something for Leroy to have this afternoon. I see just the thing he's going to enjoy.
1: You do? What is it?
0: Oh, something that every boy likes. Wait till you see Leroy's face when he opens these chocolate cigars.
2: See what I tell you, Bertie? He's opening his eyes.
3: Yeah, but he don't look like he's seeing anything. Leroy, honey, is you all right?
4: Oh, me? Oh, yes, I'm all right.
3: And you just lay there on the sofa whilst I try to clean up this mess in the living room. I can't figure out for the life of me how that fire started.
4: Hey, Piggy.
2: Yeah?
4: Gee, what are we going to say when Uncle Mort comes home and asks us how the fire started?
2: Well, we could say it was a spark from the fireplace if there was a fire in the fireplace. Except there's no fireplace.
4: Gee, if they ever find out how that fire really started, I'll be cooked. Haven't you got a good idea?
2: Yes, I'm going home. So long, Leroy. See you in school. Oh, hello, Mr. Gildersleeve.
0: Hello there, Piggy.
4: Oh.

0: Oh, now I'm really going to be sick.
1: Say, what's that I smell? Did Bertie burn something?
2: Yeah, the living room.
1: What?
2: Goodbye, Mr. Gildersleeve.
1: Come back here a moment, young man. Where is Bertie?
2: She's mopping up the water on the carpet.
1: What water?
2: The water Leroy squirted on the fern box just before he did a nosedive onto the floor.
1: Oh, my goodness.
3: Uncle, what happened around here?
1: I don't know for sure, Marjorie, but the way I understand it, Leroy was watering the fern box in the living room. After flooding the floor, he tried to dive on it while Bertie was cooking the rug.
3: Couldn't be.
1: Well, that's Piggy's story.
2: Yeah, well, it was nice visiting you.
1: Here, come along with us, young man. We're going to get to the bottom of all this.
3: Oh, dear.
1: Huh?
3: Oh, look at Leroy on the sofa.
1: Yeah.
3: Are you all right, Leroy?
0: Oh, hello, Marge. Hello, Uncle Mort.
1: Well, by George, he does look all washed out.
3: Oh.
1: Young man, what do you mean by diving on your nose in the carpet?
4: You leave that poor little boy alone. He's a hero. Just like Dewey at Vanilla.
1: What do you mean, Bertie?
4: Why, there was a fire, and Leroy ran in here with the hose and saved us all from being a lot of clinkers.
1: Well, you're a brave boy, Leroy. By the way, Bertie, how did the fire happen to start?
3: Oh, my head. Oh, my stomach. Oh, my.
1: What's wrong? I know. He's inhaled too much smoke.
0: Yes, that's it, Uncle Mort.
1: Well, we're going to get you well in no time at all. No time at all.
0: That's good.
1: Marjorie, what's the office number of Dr. Silsby?
0: No, I don't need a doctor.
3: Yes, Rosebud 2212.
1: Thanks. Hand me that phone, please, Bertie. Thank you. Now, don't try to get up, Leroy. Just relax like a piece of liver.
0: No!
1: Hello, Dr. Silsby? This is Throckmorton P. Gildersleeve. I want you to come right over. There was a little fire at our place. I know you're not a fireman. My nephew Leroy put it out, and now he isn't feeling so hot. Yeah, get over here as quickly as you can, Doctor. I don't know what in the world's keeping that doctor. While we're waiting for him, Leroy, here's a little surprise I brought to you from downtown. Here. It's some chocolate cigars.
0: No.
1: Yes. Quick, somebody water. He's going to faint again.
0: No, I'll be all right, Uncle. Oh. Chocolate and cigars. I couldn't take it.
1: Oh, well, I'm sorry, my boy. But you won't refuse a nice big chocolate cigar, will you, Piggy?
2: Yes, Mr. Gildersleeve, I couldn't.
1: Huh?
2: That is, Leroy might feel bad if he saw me eating it.
1: Oh, yes. Well, that's very considerate. We'll save them for later, then. By the way, how did this fire in the living room start, Piggy?
2: You mean the fire from the cigar in the fern stand?
0: Oh,
1: what's wrong, my boy?
0: It hurts. The scar I got from the fern stand that was on fire.
1: Oh, yes.
0: Piggy, isn't it time for you to go home?
2: Yes. I gotta be going now.
1: Yes. Well, it gets me. How a fern stand can suddenly, without any cause, burst into flame is one for Ripley.
0: Maybe it was spontaneous compulsion. those ferns were getting terribly parched, you know, late in the year, no rain inside the house.
1: Oh. Well, I suppose we'll never know.
0: Yeah, let's let sleeping dogs sleep.
4: Excuse me, Mr. Gildersleeve, but look what I found in the ruins of that there fernery that was on fire.
1: Well, looks like remnants of a cigar. Why, this could have started the whole thing.
2: Well, folks, now I really got to go.
1: Huh?
2: So long, Leroy. Good night, Mr. Gildersleeve.
1: What's bothering that young man?
0: That's Piggy's way, Unc. Here today, gone tomorrow.
1: Yeah. Well, son, you rest till the doctor gets here. I'm going to look into a few matters. Come on, Bertie. Let Leroy sleep. I can't understand it. How did a cigar get into the fern stand? Oh, talking of cigars, Bertie, did anything happen to those two new boxes of La Rumba's?
4: They're putting them in boxes now?
1: No, I'm talking about my cigars. Oh, yes, here they are. Let me see. Six missing, and I only took out five. Bertie, have you been putting the snatch on my stogies?
4: Yes, sir.
1: Uh-huh.
4: I snatches them off the furniture, and I put them into ashtrays.
1: No, I mean, have you been smoking my cigars?
4: Me? Oh, I should say not. I ain't one of them society ladies.
1: Well, somebody took one. Marjorie... I've been doing a little detective work about that fire. You know, I've always fancied myself as another thin man. I have a pretty good idea how it started, too.
3: How, Uncle?
1: Well, I think I know who dropped the cigar into that fern stand.
3: Now, don't look at me with that steely glint in your eye, Sherlock Holmes.
4: I haven't smoked a cigar since last election.
1: Oh, be serious, Marjorie. Did you notice how evasive Leroy and Piggy Banks were when I questioned them just now?
5: No, I didn't.
1: Oh, of course not. You weren't even there. But they were as hard to pin down as a baby on a roller coaster.
5: But Leroy, smoking a cigar.
1: Didn't you notice their appearance? They were both as pale around the gills as a whitefish.
5: Does smoking a cigar have that effect?
1: I should say. I'll never forget my first corn silk Corona. I was weak for days, and in the days for weeks. And besides all this circumstantial evidence, there's one real incriminating clue.
5: What's that?
1: Leroy's little finger.
5: What's wrong with his little finger?
1: He's wearing the cigar band from that missing cigar. At last, Doctor. What delayed you? Did you stop on the way to cure a couple of hams?
6: It's fine, thanks for rushing away from an office full of patients. Well, where's the sick boy? Show me to him.
1: Oh, yes, just a second, Doc. Since I phoned you, I found out a few things. I think Leroy is sick because he smoked one of my cigars.
6: Well, I can understand that. I smoke one of them, too.
1: You? Yes, but I can't get him to admit it, Doctor. He just keeps groaning and changing the subject. Now, I've got an idea how we can smoke out this whole cigar business.
6: Well, what's that?
1: What kind of sickness would have the same preliminary symptoms as smoking a cigar, Doc?
6: Oh, almost any of the juvenile illnesses.
1: Yeah.
6: Measles, chicken pox, and mumps, say.
1: Say, mumps will do. You examine Leroy, and you tell him he's got the mumps. That'll bring the truth out of him. Come on, come on, come on.
6: Oh, you and your scheme-ish.
1: Remember what to do, Doc. Ah, Leroy. Here's Dr. Silsby to take care of our sick little boy.
0: Oh, suffering stuff.
1: Yes.
0: You didn't need to bother the doctor, Hunk. I'll be all right in a couple of hours.
6: Well, now that I'm here, boy, I better give you a quick once-over. You see your tongue? Mm-hmm. Now, say ah.
0: Ah.
6: Yeah, I better take your pulse. Keep it dum-dum-dum-dum-dum-dum-dum-dum. Now, you can put your tongue back in now.
0: Thanks.
6: Now, tell me, after you inhaled this smoke, did you suffer any attack of vertigo?
0: No, I was just dizzy.
6: Oh, yeah. And this was accompanied by acute nausea?
0: It was nausea, all right, but there was nothing cute about it.
6: Well, that's just as I thought. Let me feel your jaws.
0: Oh. Hey, what are you about?
6: Mr. Gildersleeve, has this boy ever had the mumps?
1: Mumps? I don't think so. Have you ever had the mumps before, Leroy?
0: No. Say, you don't think I got them now, do you, Doc?
6: Well, it's a little early to say for sure, but the indications point that way.
0: Oh.
1: Yes, isn't that too bad? Looks like you'll have to stay in bed instead of going to that big football game, Leroy.
0: Hey, wait a minute. Gee, Doc, maybe you're mistaken. Maybe if you knew what really happened, you wouldn't call it mumps.
1: But what do you mean, what really happened, Leroy?
0: Oh, gee, I should have told you before. Uncle Mort, the reason I got sick and looked so pale and everything is... Well, I hate to tell you, but... Oh, why did I do it?
1: Why did you do what, Leroy?
0: Why did I smoke one of your cigars?
1: At last. Now we're getting the truth. Young man, I'm surprised at you.
0: Oh, gee, I'm sorry I ever did, Uncle Mort. Sorry as I can be.
1: Yes, I think you've learned your lesson, Leroy.
0: I have, Uncle Mort. I really have. And now maybe Dr. Silsby can see it's the cigar that makes me look this way and not mumps.
1: Well, Leroy, that was just a little put-up job. Little scheme to get the truth out of it. You really haven't got the mumps, has he, Doctor?
6: No, he hasn't, Gildersleeve. But according to his pulse and his temperature and these spots on his chest, he has got the measles.
0: Oh!

The great Gildersleeve will be with us again in a few minutes. But right now, do you grown-ups remember the old-fashioned kitchen on baking day? What fragrance, with cakes and pies and cookies in the oven. 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

0: do I have to gotta stay in this dark room, Uncle Moore?
1: Yes, Leroy. That's part of the cure for measles, you know.
2: Who's that?
3: Shh. Leroy, it's me, Piggy. I just sneaked back to see if they found out.
0: Yeah, they did.
3: Gee, did you catch it?
0: I'll say I did.
1: Yes. Looks like you're gonna catch it too, Piggy. Good night.

0: original music heard on this program was composed and conducted by William Randolph. This is Jim Bannon speaking for the Kraft Cheese Company and inviting you to be with us again next week for the further adventures of the great Gildersleeve. 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

0: honeys. Yes, boys and girls, it's Comic Weekly time. And here I come right into your house to bring a little fun and happiness. Right out of the pages of Puff the Comic Weekly, straight into your living room, your friend, the Comic Weekly Man. The jolly Comic Weekly Man. Hello, hello, hello.
1: Hello, hello, hello.
0: Little Miss Honey, how are you today?
1: Oh, I'm fine, and I had the most fun this week.
0: What did you do to have the most fun?
1: I went to the circus, and I saw all kinds of animals.
0: Oh, isn't that wonderful?
1: Yes, I just love animals, especially elephants. Especially when they blow water through their noses like a fountain.
0: Yes, I love elephants, too.
1: Oh, and I know a riddle, too, that I heard at the circus.
0: Good. What is it?
1: What is the difference between an elephant and a flea?
0: One's bigger than the other.
1: That's true, but that's not the right answer.
0: Well, what is the right answer?
1: An elephant has fleas, but a flea doesn't have elephants.
0: That's very good.
1: Now, please read me the funnies.
0: Puff the Comic Weekly? Yes. Very well, I will in just a moment. But before I do, let's listen to this nice man. Now, here we go with Puck the Comic Weekly. And on the first page, Hopalong Cassidy.
1: Magic words for the music, please.
0: Very well, my lady. Six guns blazing as he thunders along. Give us music for Hopalong. A telegraph man was attacked by a mountaineer and his dog because the mountain people didn't want anyone putting in a telegraph line. In the struggle, the telegraph man was pushed over a cliff and fell into a river where he was found by Hoppy and his pals. A little later, a lovely girl came along and identified the man as her brother. Today, California says, as they look at the unconscious man,
2: "Yeah, this young fella's plumb lucky we were passing through in time to drag him from the river. Where'd you come from, ma'am?"
0: The girl answers,
3: "Our base camp. I'm his sister, Gail Sparks. Ken failed to return from a survey trip from a new telegraph line out of Denver, and I came looking for him."
0: First picture, next row, as they lift the man to the horse, Hoppy says,
4: "Well, he'll be all right. He must have lost his footing on some cliff ledge."
0: The girl answers,
3: "Or was pushed."
0: They climb into the saddles, and as they get underway, the girl says, last picture, second row,
3: "Ever since line construction reached this area, we've had strange accidents. Supply wagons burned, equipment wrecked or stolen, teams run off. Unless it stops, our work crew threatens to quit."
0: Big picture, middle of the page, Hoppy says,
4: "Hey, it sounds like somebody's mighty anxious to keep that telegraph line from going through."
0: They come into a clearing out of the trees, and the girl says,
3: "There's our camp ahead."
0: And a moment later, they're in the camp, surrounded by a group of burly men, workers for the telegraph company. The girl tells them, first picture, fourth row,
3: "Ken's had an accident. A couple of you men better help carry him to his tent."
0: Hoppy hands her brother down to two of the men. And then as he dismounts, last picture, fourth row, the girl suddenly says,
3: "The rest of you grab these strangers. I lured them here because I'm convinced that they're responsible."
0: California exclaims,
2: "Hey, you mean you tricked us?"
0: First picture, next row, the girl says,
3: "I wasn't fool enough to swallow your pack of lies. You've blocked this project for the last time."
0: First picture, bottom row, like a bursting dam, the enraged workmen swarm in, engulfing their victims. While last picture, the only one who can save Hoppy and his friends, lies unconscious.
1: Because Hoppy saves the girl's brother, and then she tries to get Hoppy beat up by those men.
0: Yes, it is. It's very wrong to suspect people without any real good reason.
1: I should say it is. But I wish that girl's brother would wake up so he could tell everybody that Hoppy was a hero and was good to him.
0: Well, let's hope that happens next week. Now?
1: Well, I'm sure that Prince Valiant must be on page 3.
0: Well, let's take a look and see.
1: All right. Yes, there he is. And you remember last week that after 2 years, Arf returned home to see his father, and his father was so happy to see him.
0: Yes, but I wonder about Arf's stepmother. Remember, she was so mean to Arf that that's why he left home.
1: Oh, yes, I wonder about that. Let's read now and find out.
0: Very well, here we go with Prince Valiant and the Days of King Arthur. Hecate, Breckett, Grey Malkin, and Quince. Music romantic for a fair, fair prince. After 2 years of wandering and adventure, Arf Geoffrey returns to his father's house. He is minus one leg and his desire to become a great warrior. But no whining cripple is he, but a clear-eyed, confident youth who knows what he wants and intends to get it. Big picture, top of the page, Arf presents his guests. His patron, his hero, the great Sir Valiant, Prince of Thule, Knight of the Round Table. Next, Sir de Lacy, wealthy importer. And then, suddenly very shy, Arf murmurs, "And this is Adele." Arf's father can tell by Arf's manner that he's in love with the girl. So first picture next row, under shaggy brows, Sir Geoffrey glares at the girlie's face. So it is, with this pert trick, he must share his boy's affection. Oh, well, they're still very young. And he orders that Arf's guests should be entertained in the greatest style. Finally, all good things must come to an end, and so the guests depart. But before they do, Arf and Adele, sitting before the fire that night, pledge eternal devotion, and they also make some common sense plans. And then Arf and Adele, the next morning, separate, and she goes with her father on his way. Last picture, middle row, assisted by his old tutor, Torley, Arf goes to his father's great library, for he's hungry for the wealth of knowledge and beauty that crowds the books on the dusty shelves. About this time, some 50 miles away, King Arthur, Sir Launcelot, and Gawain, first picture bottom row, are walking in the Hall of Champions, where hang the shields of all knights present and ready for service. Suddenly they halt and stare at a shield and sword that had not been there before. It is a singing sword that belongs to Val, the greatest fighter in the kingdom. The king, with a twinkle in his eye, pulls his golden beard and mutters, "Now what have I done to deserve this?" Launcelot says, last picture, "I suggest, sire, we find the comparative quiet of some battlefield until he is gone." But Gawain shouts, "Bring on the pipers! Call out the dancing girls! Broach the wine casks and tune up the fiddles! Young Scatterbrain is back again!"
1: Yes. He came back to the palace after he left Arf, didn't he?
0: I'm afraid so, and King Arthur didn't know that Val is back.
1: And Val must have a special surprise up his sleeve.
0: He must have, and maybe next week we'll see more about that.
1: Oh, goody.
0: Well, now?
1: Now, I wonder if it's time now for Donald Duck.
0: Well, it might be. Let's turn over the page, past Perry Mason, go past the Lone Ranger, and there on page 5.
1: Donald Duck, old, good for a chuckle.
0: Say the magic words with me. Squee jump, squee jump, squeal a chicka chack. Let's have music to fit a quack quack. Donald is relaxing, reading a book, when all of a sudden, Dewey's toy plane whirs right past his nose, almost clipping it off. It sails around the room, right past Dewey's nose, almost clipping it off. And around the room it sails again. Donald yells third picture.
5: "Come on! We gotta catch it before it butts something!"
0: And away they go after it. Through the dining room they go. Into the living room. Dewey, first picture bottom row, sees the plane heading for him. He picks up a chair cushion, and the plane sails right at him. And Dewey has caught it. Donald scolds Dewey, next picture.
5: "I told you not to fly that in the house. You'll bust something."
0: Dewey replies,
5: "Gee, I'm sorry."
0: Donald opens the door, points outside, saying,
5: "Fly it outdoors, where it's safe."
0: Out Dewey goes. Donald slams the door, and Dewey turns the plane loose outdoors. Up in the air it goes, makes a circle, heads for the house, and... Last picture, Donald sees a broken window and the toy plane standing nose down in the fishbowl, and he goes...
5: "Ah!"
0: And the fish goes...
1: Well, Donald can't blame that on Dewey because he took it outside just like Donald told him to.
0: Yes, he did. And I'm afraid what Donald should have done was tie a string on the plane for Dewey so it wouldn't have gotten away from him.
1: Yes, tie a string to it. Then you can fly without it breaking anything or hurting anybody.
0: That's a very safe thing to do.
1: Yes, a very safe thing to do.
0: Well, now shall we see what's happening with Dick's adventures?
1: Oh, yes. I'm very anxious to read Dick's adventures because he's having such an exciting time in the early days of America with George Washington and the army, and they just won a big battle.
0: Well, let's go over to the last page of the first section, and here we go with Dick's Adventures in Dreamland. Say the magic words with me. Riggity-pack-a-zack-a-zick. Let's have music for Adventurous Dick. middle of his dream, Dick wakes up, sits up sleepily, and says,
6: "Oh, say, we just won the Battle of Yorktown. Cornwallis and the British Army are surrendering to Washington, and, oh, gosh, I've been dreaming about what happened in 1781.
0: And then, still drowsy, he shuts his eyes again, and in his dream goes back, back, back. Last picture, top row, Dick finds himself in old New York. The year is 1783, December. The last of the Redcoats has left America. Dick asks a passing Continental soldier,
6: Say, what is this place?
0: He receives the reply,
7: Francis Tavern, boy.
0: Dick looks up at the sign and says,
6: Francis Tavern? Well, that's where General Washington said farewell to the officers who fought by his side during the Revolution. Maybe it's happening now.
0: But Dick goes into the building. And he enters a room where are assembled George Washington and all the brave generals who fought under him in the American Army for Independence. Impressive is this moment as his beloved comrades in arms face their commander-in-chief for the last time. Dick beholds the saddened faces of Nathaniel Greene, Henry Knox, Anthony Wayne, Alexander Hamilton, Lafayette, Kosciuszko, Israel Putnam. But many are gone forever, fallen but not forgotten. Then Washington rises. There is a hush. There are tears in the eyes of many of the generals, hard-bitten victors of a bitter war. And there is a lump in George Washington's throat as he says, last picture, middle row,
8: with a heart full of love and gratitude, I now take leave of you. I most devoutly wish that your latter days may be as prosperous and happy as your former ones have been glorious.
0: Leaving Francis Tavern, Dick rides with Washington to Annapolis, where the Congress was then meeting. There, first picture, bottom row, Washington officially resigns his commission to the Continental Congress as head of the General of the Armies of the American Forces and receives the thanks of the nation. Dick sees the tears in Washington's eyes and says,
6: he's crying.
0: That night, Christmas Eve, Dick goes with George Washington to Washington's home at Mount Vernon. Washington smiles and says as he dismounts,
8: well, from now on, Dick, I'm a farmer. Nothing will take me away from my work.
0: And then Washington goes into the house. Dick says, last picture,
6: hey, but sir, you're going to be president, our first president. Oh, he doesn't even hear me.
1: When Washington said goodbye to his officers?
0: Yes, it was. Dick was right. Washington was our first president,
1: yes,
0: too.
1: He was. And then now, will we find out more about what happened to him next week? I certainly hope so, because I love these stories about the early days of America. And then underneath Dick's adventures, here's Rusty Raleigh.
0: And I'll read that in just a moment. But first, here's that nice man again with something interesting to say. Now, here we go again with Puck the Comic Weekly. And on the bottom of the last page of the first section, Rusty Riley.
1: Magic words for the music, please.
0: Very well, my lady. Gallop and run till the road is dusty. Give us music for his horse and Rusty. Tex and Rusty have learned that a horse that looked exactly like Queenie's horse, Snowflake, had once been a very famous trotting horse named Rina Blanca, and that the owner of the horse had been ruled off the tracks because it was suspected he had been dishonest. Tex thinks that Rina Blanca and Snowflake are the same horse, and that the owner of the horse must be Queenie's father. They hope to clear Queenie's father's name and bring the real crook to justice. Today, Rusty is on his way to Queenie's place to see what he can find out. On the way, he meets Queenie. They sit down under a tree in the pasture and talk. Rusty asks her, third picture top row,
6: Queenie, do you know if your father ever used another name when he was racing?
0: Queenie answers that she doesn't know for sure because she and her mother had only been east for a few months and that they had a ranch in Arizona until her daddy got so poor. Rusty says, last picture, top row,
6: Arizona, huh? Well, one other thing, Queenie. Did he ever like to wear soft shoes or moccasins?
0: Queenie answers, yes, that her mother was always buying them from the Indians and mailing them to him. A little later, first picture bottom row. Rusty is back at the Miles farm, and he's saying to Tex,
6: "Hey, Tex, I think we're on the right track. Queenie doesn't know if her father drove under the name of Catfoot Kendall, but she does know about his wearing moccasins."
4: "Yep, that's the way I figured, Rusty. Well, now, lad, if you aim to drive in a sulky race, you got to learn something about it. I was just thinking. I hear they need a stable boy over at Grassy Acres. They breed standard breeds. You can learn a lot about driving."
6: "Yeah, but Tex, my job's here with Mr. Miles."
4: "Oh, I'll square it to Mr. Miles, Rusty. We'll just call it a leave of absence. I'm figuring if you keep your ears open, you might just learn something about that race when Queenie's dad was disqualified."
0: Rusty exclaims,
6: "Jeepers, that's right, Tex. It was their sulky that he's supposed to have sabotaged."
0: So that afternoon, last picture, Rusty applies for the job of stable boy at Grassy Acres. The owner, a husky fellow with his legs up on the desk, puffing a big cigar, is saying to Rusty,
9: "Okay, kid, I guess you'll do. Report to the wagon shed. Corny Botts will put you to work."
0: Rusty answers,
6: "Yes, sir, Mr. Crum. Thanks."
1: "Corny Botts? Why, that was the man, you remember, who had the sulky that's been fixed so it would break."
0: "That's right. You remember very well."
1: "Yes, I do, don't I?"
0: "You certainly do. Corny Botts is a very important name in this story."
1: "Well, maybe he's the one who did something crooked and then made it look like Mr. Kendall was to blame."
0: "Well, we'll find out more about that next week."
1: "That's a very clever scheme of Texas to have Rusty work at that other place, because now maybe Rusty will hear something and he'll tell Tex about it, and then they might find out that Queenie's father was not to blame."
0: "Well, let's hope so. Well, now what?"
1: "Oh, now it's time for Blondie and Dagwood. And here they are on the first page of the second section."
0: "And we won't waste a second. Here we go with Dagwood and Blondie. Ramafoo, ramafum, zim, zam, zombie. Conjure me music for Dagwood and Blondie." Dagwood is lying on the sofa trying to get a good day's rest when Blondie sweeps up the carpet. She complains that he has spilled tobacco all over it again. Dagwood rolls over and tries to take a nap. Just as he's about to drop off to sleep, Blondie comes in. She sees newspapers all over the floor. She tells Dagwood he's mussed up the living room, that he's lying on the sofa with his shoes on. So Dagwood gets up and picks up the newspapers, thinking how sad it is that he can't get any rest. Last picture, top row, he's outside talking to Herb. He's telling him about his tough luck, and he says,
6: "I wish I had a little den of my own that I could muss up as much as I pleased."
0: Herb says cheerfully,
10: "Well, why don't you build one in your cellar?"
0: That gives Dagwood a bright idea. First picture, next row, Dagwood is leaving Herb's place carrying a lot of old lumber, saying with a smile,
6: "A room all my very own."
0: Herb snickers to himself and tells his wife, Tootsie,
10: "I unloaded all that junk lumber on him for $5.
0: A few minutes later, Dagwood is in the cellar. He looks at one corner and says,
6: "I'll convert this little spare corner of the cellar into a little castle where I'll be king."
0: And he starts working. Last picture of the row, Blondie comes down to the cellar and discovers that Dagwood has practically gotten one corner of the cellar prettied up very nicely into a nice little nook. Dagwood says,
6: "This is going to be a dream of a lifetime come true. Nobody allowed in it but me."
0: And in no time at all, everybody in the neighborhood knows what Dagwood is doing. First picture, next row, one of the neighbors gives Dagwood an old sofa. Another gives him a stuffed doll. Another one brings him a picture of John L. Sullivan, the famous boxer. Another one brings him a spittoon. Another brings him a phonograph that can play a spittoon. Second picture, third row, we find Dagwood painting his walls, surrounded by his trophies, and he says cheerfully,
6: "I can decorate it with my favorite colors, purple and yellow."
0: Finally, it's evening, last picture, third row. He calls his family down, and he points to the orderly little room, and he says,
6: "Behold, my hideaway is finished, and it's mine, all mine."
0: And then, smiling, he goes upstairs to take a bath. First picture, bottom row, he's lying in the bathtub with a pad and pencil, making notes, and he says,
6: "Well, let's see now. I'll bring down my tobacco humidor, my magazines, my books, and slippers, and it's complete."
0: About an hour later, he goes downstairs to his little hideout, carrying his magazines and slippers, and finds Alexander lying on the floor, lifting his weight bar. Alexander says,
11: "It's swell for my gymnasium."
0: He sees Cookie with all her toys, and she says,
11: "I'll keep my toys down here."
0: Blondie stops her sewing machine, smiles at him, and says sweetly,
11: "It's the coolest room in the house."
0: And Daisy and her five pups look at him and say, which means,
11: "You're the nicest daddy in the world."
0: Dagwood's face drops. He goes upstairs slowly. And last picture, he lies on the sofa and sighs philosophically.
6: "Well, anyway, I've got the rest of the house to myself."
1: "Oh, I think that was mean of everybody to take away his nice, pretty room after he worked so hard to fix it up."
0: "I do, too. And I think it was mighty nice of Dagwood to be so nice about it."
1: "Yeah, I think it was very nice of him to be so nice about it."
0: "I agree with you."
1: "Thank you.
0: Now?"
1: "Oh, here, underneath Dagwood and Blondie, here's Roy Rogers. You remember last week, Roy was after the outlaws that had stolen the gold and had run away with it in the stagecoach."
0: "Yes, so let's read right now and see what happens. Here we go with Roy Rogers, King of the Cowboys. A yip-hi-yo, now here we go with Roy and Trigger. A yip-hi-yo!" Ballast, the big husky fellow, has made Beetle get into a big kite and flown him to the top of a very tall rock with steep sides. Quickly, Beetle ties a rope and pulley around a cleft in the rock. Ballast ties the box of gold dust to the rope as Jut, the leader of the outlaws, rides up in the rig he had stolen from Cube Root, Roy's friend. Jut says,
12: "Hiya, Ballast. I decoyed Roy Rogers with a stage, then grabbed Cube Root's buckboard. How's things going?"
0: Ballast replies,
12: "Great, Jut. You should have seen Beetle riding that kite to the top of the butte."
0: Jut jumps down.
12: "Hey, hurry up, will you? Rogers is probably backtracking my trail right now."
0: Ballast replies,
12: quit worrying. After I hoist the strong box up to Beetle on the top of the butte, nobody'll know what happened to the gold shipment at all."
0: And he gives a pull on the rock, and up, up, up goes the box of gold dust, third picture, to the top of the rock where Beetle is waiting for it. Suddenly, Beetle sees Roy heading their way, and he yells down, fourth picture, top row,
13: "Hey, ahoy, Jut, Ballast. Rogers and Root are heading for the covered wagon. Hey, what about me stuck up here?"
0: Quickly, Ballast and Jut scurry for cover. First picture, bottom row, Roy gallops around the bend. He sees the wagon beside a huge rock. He reins up. He says to Cube, "Hey, look, covered wagon. Hey, Trigger, come here." Roy climbs up, climbs off the stagecoach, and onto Trigger. He says to Cube Root, "All right, you stay on the stage, Cube. Might be an ambush. Cover me with a rifle while I investigate." Cube answers,
11: "Well, I'm a bit awkward with firearms, Roy. However, I'm very handy with a slide rule."
0: Roy rides down to the covered wagon, gun in hand. He reins up in front of it and calls,
14: "Anybody inside? Come on out with your hands up."
0: There's a second of silence. Then, from behind a rock in back of Roy, Jut snarls,
12: "Don't move, Rogers."
0: Quickly, Roy whirls Trigger around with his back to the covered wagon. Last picture, Ballast leaps out of the wagon at Roy. Jut runs up from behind the rock, saying,
12: "Hey, get away, Ballast. I'll plug this nosy cowpoke."
0: Ballast snarls,
12: "No! I'll take care of myself with my bare hands."
1: Trick.
0: Yes, he's really in a tough spot now.
1: That Ballast is twice as big as Roy. He's like a giant. He'll just crush him.
0: Yes, you'd think he would.
1: And that mean Jut is coming up with that gun in his hand, too. I wonder what'll happen.
0: Well, I hope Cube Root is a good shot and will use that gun he's holding. But we'll find out more about that next week.
1: I can hardly wait.
0: Well, now let's go over the page.
1: Oh, here's Flash Gordon on page 2 of the second section. You remember last week that Flash finally escaped from the Martian ship?
0: Yes, he had outwitted the Martians and saved Dale and the professor's niece, Ginger. And with a little rocket motor, he was heading toward the space platform.
1: But what Flash doesn't know is that the leader of the Martians, that cruel little man named Toxo, has his gun in his hand, and he's waiting for Flash on the space platform.
0: Yes, Toxo sees exactly what Flash is doing.
1: So please read now so we can see what's happening.
0: Very well, here we go with Flash Gordon. Rig-a-rig-a-doon-doon, Saskamatash. Let's have music for Heroic Flash. The lurking Martian Toxo dodges into hiding when Dr. Ruff opens the airlock of the man-made space island. Flash lands with a last spurt of rocket power, and Ruff greets his lost niece tenderly. He demands gruffly,
15: Hey, what was all this nonsense about Martians that you radioed?
0: Flash points to the hovering interplanetary ship and asks,
15: that look like a mirage, Doctor?
0: Last picture top row. While Dr. Ruff gasps in surprise, Doc So decides it's a good time to get rid of all the Earthlings on deck. But Flash was watching for the man from Mars. He shouts,
15: take cover, girls!
0: They leap out of line of Toxo's cosmic ray shot. Fortunately, Flash's shout was just in time. Toxo, seeing that he has failed in exterminating the people from Earth, tries to escape. First picture next row, Flash's swift ray barrage drives Toxo headlong into space, zigzagging toward the protection of his own ship. He fires back at Flash in blind rage. Last picture, Toxo's parting shot hits a rocket tank on the space platform, and instantly, liquid oxygen spurts out under terrific pressure, trapping Dale between the flames.
1: Oh, my goodness, isn't that terrible? Just when I thought that Flash was going to get rid of Toxo, then all of a sudden his shot hits that tank.
0: Yes, now he's apt to get away while Flash rescues Dale.
1: Oh, do you think he'll be able to rescue Dale? He'll have to go through those flames, you know. She's in really terrible danger.
0: Well, now, don't get excited. Flash is a hero, remember. And next week, we'll find all about that. Well, now, that's all the time I have. But before I go, here's that nice fellow with some more interesting information. Well, honey, and all you boys and girls, I've got to go now.
1: All right, Mr. Comic Weekly Man, but I'll be waiting for you next week.
0: Okay, that's a date, and a date with all you boys and girls. Be sure to meet me with our little friend, Miss Honey, next week when I read Puck the Comic Weekly. For I'm the Comic Weekly Man, the jolly Comic Weekly Man. I'll be back to read the funnies to you, happy boys and honeys. Don't forget, boys and girls, see you all next week. Your friend...

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8: This is your FBI, the official broadcast from the files of the Federal Bureau of Investigation. Presented, transcribed as a public service by the Equitable Life Assurance Society of the United States and the Equitable Society's representative in your community. The more intelligent a person is, the more sure he is to be interested in life insurance. This explains why the commercials on this Equitable Life Assurance Society program always treat you like an intelligent human being. They specialize in giving you information. Tonight, for example, the Equitable Society is going to talk to fathers and mothers about establishing an equitable education fund for their children. That's the painless way to pay for a college education. If you want to be sure that your children get the head start of a college education, you'll be keenly interested in this Equitable Society message due in about 14 minutes. Tonight's FBI file, Draft Dodging Incorporated.

0: file chosen by the Federal Bureau of Investigation for this evening is one which took place in the year 1944. Where were you at that time? If you were part of one-tenth of the population of this country, you were a member of America's armed forces, stationed anywhere from Omaha Beach on the shores of France to a tiny atoll somewhere in the Pacific. Or maybe you were one of the millions who worked a swing shift in a defense plant and helped produce the weapons which brought victory to the Allied cause. You might even have been following your regular occupation and contributing to the war effort in your own way. For almost every American did his best to end the worldwide carnage as quickly as possible. There were, of course, exceptions to that rule. To a small group, it mattered little when victory came, so long as it didn't come too quickly. That group, which is among us at all times, is the army of American criminals. To them, as well as to the decent people of the nation, it makes a difference whether or not the nation is at war. For in wartime, more people seem to have money. Money the criminals must find a method of getting. Of getting without working for it. Of getting the easy way. Tonight's file opens on the lawn of a large estate located on the outskirts of a Midwestern city. A charity bazaar is in progress, with all proceeds going to war relief agencies. Along the makeshift midway, a tent has a sign over it reading, Madame Omar, fortune teller. Inside, a gray-haired, well-dressed woman sits listening to Madame Omar tell what the crystal ball says about her future.
1: And I see you in a beautiful white gown, walking down a long hallway. A long hallway where there are no doors, and the ground slopes gently downward.
2: What does that mean?
1: No one can cross your path and spoil your plans. The vision is beginning to fade now. Slowly, slowly. Fading. Do you have any more questions?
2: Well, no, I guess you've answered everything.
1: That will be $5.
2: Oh, of course. There you are.
1: The spirits thank you for joining us.
2: Oh, there, oh, you're welcome. Goodbye.
1: Good day, madam.
3: Mom! Mom!
2: Oh, hello, dear.
3: I've been looking all over the grounds for you.
2: I went in to have my fortune told. And Glenn, she's very good.
3: Oh, you mean you're going to get married again to a tall, dark...
2: That's not what she said at all. For your information, the most important thing she told me was about you.
3: How did I get mixed up in it?
2: While she was in her trance, a black cloud appeared in the crystal ball. That meant something was worrying me.
3: Oh.
2: So I told her about your registering for the drive.
3: Oh, Mom.
2: And just as soon as I told her that, the black cloud disappeared.
3: I suppose that has meaning, too.
2: Of course it does. You're not going to be drafted.
3: Huh?
2: She didn't know how or why, but she was positive you wouldn't be drafted.
3: Mom, you sound like you believed her.
2: I do.
3: Well, I'll tell the draft board the whole story when I go for my physical. Come on, Mom. Let's go see the rest of the bazaar.
2: Oh.

0: That's it, John?
1: Yeah. Bazaar over?
0: Mm-hmm.
1: How'd it go?
0: I'm just about ready to turn in my crystal ball.
1: Martinis in that shaker, Gloria?
0: Help yourself.
1: Mm-hmm. Well, did you find any prospects?
0: Yeah. Yeah, I got a list. There's only one that's worth tapping, though. A Mrs. Alice Marshall, 135 Greenwood Avenue.
1: Well, good neighborhood.
0: She's loaded and a widow.
1: How many children?
0: Just one boy. He's due to take his physical later this week.
1: Mm-hmm. What else you find out about her?
0: Does a lot of charity work.
1: No help.
0: Sees every show that comes to town.
1: No.
0: Goes to the symphony Tuesday nights and the opera Friday night.
1: Maybe.
0: Goes horseback riding in the park at 10 o'clock every morning.
1: That's it.
0: Oh?
1: Tomorrow morning she'll have a companion to ride with.

0: Easy, girl.
1: Hang on there. Hang on.
2: What? Let go of those rings. Please.
1: Well, I didn't think I'd make it.
2: Oh, what's the meaning of all this?
1: Your saddle strap's loose.
2: What? Why, so it is.
1: I'll hold the reins. You better dismount.
2: Well, thank you.
1: Oh, dear. Yeah, just a minute. I'll fix it for you. Oh, boy.
2: Can I help you?
1: No, that's all right. Hold steady a minute there, fella. There we are.
2: Well, I can't tell you how much I appreciate this.
1: Don't mention it. Aren't you Mrs. Marshall?
2: That's right.
1: I thought I recognized you.
2: I'm sorry,
1: we've never met. I saw you at the draft board. I was there when you came down to appeal for a change in your boy's classification.
2: Are you on the draft board?
1: No, I'm a doctor. I do some volunteer work for them.
2: Oh.
1: Mrs. Marshall, I examined your son's file after you left.
2: What for?
1: Well, the things you told the board about him interested me. If those records are right, he's an exceptional youngster.
2: Indeed he is.
1: Which fits right in with one of my pet theories.
2: What's that?
1: Well, I don't like to sound class conscious, but there's no denying a certain group does give this country its leaders.
2: Oh, yes.
1: In 10 or 20 years, boys with the advantages your son has had will have to make up that group.
2: Isn't this amazing? That's just what I tried to tell the draft board.
1: Really?
2: Maybe they'd change their minds if you'd talk to them.
1: Oh, I'm afraid not.
2: But they've got so many other boys. One less won't make any difference.
1: I'm afraid the board doesn't think in those terms.
2: No, I guess not. Only something could be done.
1: Well, maybe something can be.
2: What do you mean?
1: Let's ride to the casino and get some tea. We'll talk about it.

0: Meanwhile, at the local FBI field office, Special Agent Jim Taylor is in the teletype room when Agent Dick Phelps enters.
1: Hello, Dick.
2: Hi, Jim. I just found your message. Boss teamed us up again, eh?
1: Yeah.
2: Another bank job?
1: No, draft dodging this time. Oh, excuse me, Dick, will you? Hey, Art.
3: Yes, Mr. Taylor?
1: If anything comes in for me, will you please deliver it to my desk?
3: Sure.
1: Thanks. Come on, Dick. I'll tell you about it on the way.
2: Okay.
1: Go ahead.
2: Oh, thanks, Jim.
1: A report came in this morning from the Bedford City Police. It was a complaint on a swindler named John Harper.
2: You said this was a draft dodger case.
1: That's right, it is. This Harper posed as a doctor for Selective Service. Cons from wealthy people into paying him to get their son a deferred status in the draft. And, believe it or not, the boy actually got the deferment.
2: Oh.
1: Well, Harper sent a young man that he keeps in his employ to take the other boy's physical. This substitute has bad lungs, among other things.
2: Oh, so he flunks in the real draftee's name.
1: That's it. Parents of the boy went to the police after Harper came back for a second installment.
2: Well, then they should have been able to supply a pretty full description.
1: Oh, not only that, they also came up with a sample of Harper's handwriting. It's en route to Washington now.
2: You notified the police here yet?
1: Yeah, they're checking hotels for us, and as soon as a composite picture on Harper is finished, we'll go into action ourselves.

0: Glenn.
1: Oh, Glenn.
2: Oh, what is it, Mom?
1: Did I waken you?
2: No.
1: Would you like to turn on the light?
2: Sure.
1: I want to talk to you, son.
2: Okay.
1: Glenn, dear, you know that fortune teller I went to see at the bazaar. Do you remember what she told me?
2: About the tall, dark man?
1: About your not being drafted.
2: Oh, that.
1: She was right, Glenn. You aren't going to be drafted.
2: What?
1: I made all the arrangements today.
2: Mom, what are you talking about?
1: I met a man from the selective, whatever they call it. His name is Dr. Raymond, and he's fixing it so you won't be called.
2: Oh, Mom, how could he do that?
1: I'm paying him for it.
2: You're what?
1: I'm giving him $1,000.
2: Mom, do you realize what you're doing?
1: Of course, dear. He's keeping you out of the army.
2: Oh, no, he isn't.
1: But everything's been taken care of.
2: Well, call it off and get your money back.
1: Now, Glenn,
2: I mean it, Mom. I'm not trying to sound like a hero, but if other guys are going into the army, I'm going too.
1: Don't you realize, dear? Don't you realize you're all I've got?
2: Mom, just see this guy and call it off.
1: Oh, but I
2: don't want to discuss it anymore. Good night, Mom.

0: Anything in on that draft Dodger case, Jim?
1: Yeah. Just got this in from Washington, Dick.
0: Well, what's the dope?
1: Well, Harper's real name is John Wilson. He's got a whole string of aliases, though.
0: You ever worked that fake doctor swindle before?
1: Only in Bedford City, as far as we know.
0: By the way, how much did he get on that job?
1: $200. When he came back for the second installment, he picked up another $300.
0: Yeah. What's his pre-war record?
1: Bad checks from coast to coast.
0: Well, I guess draft dodging pays better.
1: That must. Don't forget, we know about the Bedford City swindle because the parents complained. There's no telling whether some others are keeping quiet.
0: That substitute who takes the physical, Jim, have we got any description on him?
1: No, he's never introduced to the victim or to the actual draftee.
0: Well, if we could find out what...
1: Yeah. Oh, pardon me, Dick, will you?
0: Yeah, sure.
1: Special Agent Taylor speaking. Yes, that's right, sir. Well, you did when? Are you sure? Thank you very much, Mr. Logan. Wilson's here in town, Dick.
0: Who was that?
1: The owner of the barbershop at the railroad station. He just saw Wilson's picture and remembered that he was in day before yesterday for a haircut.

0: Come in.
1: Dr. Raymond to see you.
0: Send him in, please.
1: This way, doctor.
2: Thank you. Good morning, Mrs. Marshall.
0: Good morning, doctor. I'm so glad you're here.
2: Is something wrong?
0: Oh,

0: Well, I had a talk with my son last night.
1: Oh, about our arrangement?
0: Oh, yes. He didn't approve of it at all. He asked me to call the whole thing off.
1: Well, I'm afraid it's a little late for that. As soon as I made certain that no members of the board knew your son, I sent his substitute over there. He's taking the physical examination right now.
0: Oh?
1: Well, Mrs. Marshall, that's what you asked me to do.
0: Yes, yes, of course. But I had hoped that Glenn would see it our way. Doctor, do you think that you could talk to him?
1: Well,
0: I'm sure you could convince him that this is right, that he shouldn't go into the army.
2: I don't think he could, Mom.
0: Glenn.
2: Is this the man you made the arrangements with?
0: Yes, dear. This is Dr. Raymond.
1: Well, hello there, son.
2: I'd prefer it if you got out of here.
0: Glenn.
2: I don't want to have anything to do with this deal.
0: Glenn, he's only trying to help us.
2: I don't want that kind of help. I don't want any special favors.
1: Son, there's a reason for doing this.
2: I know. $1,000 reason. That is what my mother paid you, isn't it?
0: Glenn, will you please?
2: I want you to get that money back, Mom, and if he won't give it to you, I'll call the police.
1: That would be rather foolish.
2: You mean they wouldn't arrest you for a deal like this?
1: Oh, they'd arrest me, all right. But they'd also arrest your mother.
0: Oh!
2: What do you mean?
1: When she hired me, she broke the law just as I'm doing.
0: Oh!
1: Now, would you like to see her go to jail, too?
0: Why?
1: Would you?
2: No.
1: Then I'd suggest that you do as your mother wants you to.
3: I'll take it. Hello?
0: Yes.
3: It's for you, Doctor.
1: Well, thank you. Hello? Yes. Yes, well, that's fine. Well, thank you. Goodbye. Congratulations, young man.
2: For what?
1: As of 10 minutes ago, you're 4F.

0: We will return in just a moment to tonight's exciting case from the files of your FBI. Now a special message from the Equitable Life Assurance Society to fathers and mothers of young children. We're going to ask you to take a quick trip into the future, to the year 1960 or 65, to the day when an excited youngster of yours comes to you and says...
1: Yeah, Dad, I bought my railroad ticket today. College, here I come.
0: That future college freshman of yours will have three good reasons for feeling on top of the world. First, college men and women earn more money.
1: Look, Dad, here's a magazine article that proves that an investment in college education pays big dividends. It says that in their working years, college men earn $72,000 more than non-college men.
0: Second, college men land the bigger job.
1: And get this, Dad. The article says that out of every 16 men earning $10,000 a year and up, 15 are college guys. Boy, isn't that something?
0: Third, college men get more out of life. They gain a broader outlook, acquire an appreciation of art, good books, and the finer things of life. A firm foundation on which to build a happy and prosperous future. So, Mother and Dad, it's up to you. Up to you to give your children the chance they so richly deserve. Up to you to make sure by starting an Equitable Education Fund now.
2: An Equitable Education Fund? 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
2: That's spreading the cost of education over 10 or 15 years instead of taking a beating in four.
0: Right. 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The fund becomes fully established. When the youngster is ready for college, he gets the same education as if his dad had lived. So, don't delay a day longer. 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
2: That's EQUITABLE.
0: The Equitable Life Assurance Society of the United States. And now back to the FBI file, Draft Dodging Incorporated.

0: Fortunately for the nation, mothers like the one in tonight's case are few and far between. Not that every parent wouldn't like to protect his child from the rigors of war, but most realize that since it threatens the home of everyone, war is not an individual enterprise. In this atomic age, victory comes only through joint effort. Military might at the front cannot be maintained without workers at home in defense factories. Those workers cannot receive wages unless the government pays for the equipment it gets, pays with money raised through taxes and the sale of war bonds. At this time, our country is engaged in conflict. Conflict which may yet prove to be the beginning of a third world war. Should that come, despite all our efforts to the contrary, the men of your FBI would again be charged with fighting not only the ordinary lawbreaker, but also those criminals who ply their trade in wartime. Men like the one we have called John Wilson. However, even in their war against the John Wilsons of the country, the full judicial processes of democracy will be observed, as they were during World War II, as they have always been. No home, office, or place of employment will be entered without a search warrant. No arrest will be made without a charge. And there will be no suspension of the habeas corpus. For in those things lies the full essence of why we will be waging war. The American credo is based on the freedom of the individual, on our fundamental premise that the citizens rule the state, not vice versa. In short, we believe in liberty and in the fact that it's worth fighting for. Tonight's file continues at the local FBI field office as Special Agent Phelps approaches the desk of Agent Jim Taylor.
1: Hey, Jim.
2: Oh, Lordy. Hey, what's all that stuff? I have copies of a chest X-ray and a complete physical report.
1: Whose?
2: The boy who substituted for the draftee in Bedford City.
1: Oh.
2: I wired the draft board up there last night, just after you left the office.
1: Well, if we can only find out what that bird looks like on the outside, we'll have something.
2: Well, we could get more of a break than that.
1: Oh, how?
2: We're lucky we'll find out whether Wilson's located a victim yet around here.
1: You better lay that out for me, Jim.
2: Well, I had one copy of the X-ray and one of the physical report made for each draft board here in the city.
1: Uh-huh.
2: Anybody showing up with these exact ailments has to be our man. And whatever name the substitute uses is the name of the victim.
1: Oh.
2: Come on, Dick, will you grab that bundle there?
1: Yeah, where are we going?
2: Deliver these things to the draft boards.

0: That you, Gloria?
1: Yeah.
0: Well, get out the crystal ball.
1: Have I got a job?
0: Well, this one's for us. See if it'll show you a thriving community filled with indulgent mothers.
1: What's the matter with here?
0: We've run into trouble.
1: With the Marshal, James?
0: With her son. He turns out to be very patriotic.
1: Oh?
0: I managed to shut him up, but I'm afraid it's only temporary. And it's probably the trunk. I asked him to send it upstairs. Now, let him in, will you?
1: Okay. Yes?
2: I want to see Dr. Raymond.
1: Who are you?
2: My name is Marshall.
1: He's not in.
3: Where is it, Gloria?
2: Not in, huh?
1: Look, come back later.
2: Oh, no, I want to see him now.
1: Just a minute.
2: I want to see him now.
1: John!
2: Dr. Raymond, I want to talk to you.
0: We have nothing to discuss.
2: Oh, yes, we have. I want that money my mother gave you.
0: Do we have to go through all that again? I told you yesterday.
2: Things have changed since then, Doctor. I've enlisted.
0: What?
2: I didn't use my real name, but I'm in the service. That'll clear my mother. Now let me have that money. Let me have it or I'll call the police.
0: Very well.
1: John.
0: There's nothing else I can do. The money's in here. Come with me.
2: Okay.
1: John, are you out of your...
0: Let me handle this, Gloria. Go ahead, son.
2: Okay.
0: All right, Gloria. Start packing and meet me at the station.
1: Where are you going?
0: To see the boy's mother. I plan to make another collection from her before we leave town.

0: Dick.
1: Yo, Dick.
2: Hey.
1: Been waiting long?
2: No.
1: Well, we sure got a quick return on that draft board angle.
2: Oh, one of them check in already?
1: Yeah, didn't they tell you when you called into the office?
2: No, I only spoke to the switchboard.
1: Oh. Well, Wilson's been in action. His proxy was rejected yesterday morning.
2: Which draft board call?
1: Number 38 in the basement of Madison High School. Physical was taken under the name of Glenn Marshall.
2: Got the address?
1: 135 North Greenwood Avenue. That's where we're headed now.
3: Oh, miss.
4: Yes?
3: Have you seen the other agent who came in here with me?
4: He's in the library.
3: Thank you.
2: Hi, Jim.
3: Dick.
2: I got a rundown on Wilson,
3: or Dr. Raymond, as he calls himself.
1: Yeah, so did I.
2: You knew he was here two nights ago and talked to Mrs. Marshall?
1: Yeah.
2: And that he returned yesterday morning and met both the boy and his mother?
1: Yeah, I got that. I also learned he just left here.
2: Oh?
1: Talked to the butler. He overheard them discussing money. Mrs. Marshall said she had to go to the bank to get some.
2: Mm, sounds like our swindler was getting paid off.
1: Yeah.
2: Did the butler tell you where she banks?
1: Well, he knew where her checking account was, but that doesn't help because he heard her say she was getting this money from a savings deposit.
2: Maybe it's in the same bank.
1: No, I checked, Dick. It isn't.
2: Mm. Would anyone else know where she has a savings account?
1: Only her son. They say he's due back at any minute. Dick, we've got to stop Wilson from making that collection.
2: Well, there are 50 banks, Jim.
1: Well, we'll alert as many of them as we can, but our main hope is that young Marshall gets back here in time.

0: Yes?
1: Over here.
0: Oh.
1: Did you get the money?
0: Yes. It's right here in this envelope.
1: Well, may I have it, please?
0: On one condition. You must promise that this is positively the last I'll have to pay.
1: Oh, Mrs. Marshall, I'm leaving town. Doesn't that convince you?
0: Well,
1: let me have the envelope.
2: Mom!
0: Glenn!
2: Don't give him that money.
3: What are you doing here?
2: I didn't like your apartment. Now, let me have that envelope.
0: But, Glenn, I...
2: You're not giving it to him.
3: Oh, yes, she is.
0: Here,
3: that's right. Let go of me.
2: Oh, no.
3: Please. I said let go of me.
0: Please.
3: All right, bring it up.
0: Please.
3: Bring it up. We'll take care of it.
2: Hey, what is this? Who are you?
4: We're special agents of the FBI.
5: John Wilson and his two accomplices, the fortune teller and the substitute draftee, were tried and convicted in federal court for violating the Selective Training and Service Act. Each was given a sentence of 5 years. Young Glenn Marshall, upon escaping from the swindler's apartment, returned to his own home. There he met Special Agent Taylor and supplied the name of the bank where his mother carried an account. Agents Taylor and Phelps were then able to make the arrest. From notes found in Wilson's pocket, they were also able to apprehend Gloria Stone, the fortune teller, and the boy who had substituted at the physical exams. The draft board which supplied Glenn Marshall's name and address was, of course, a prime factor in the closing of this file. And at this time, your FBI wishes publicly to thank the members of every draft board in the nation for the generous cooperation it has received in the past and is receiving at the present time. The real wealth of America lies not in its physical possessions, but in its people. And never was this better illustrated than by the almost 200,000 men and women who have worked on draft boards during most of the last 10 years. Men and women who have done that work without one penny of compensation. In time of crisis, they heard the call of duty and answered it. Answered it as Americans with integrity and great devotion.

0: Now, one last word to fathers and mothers. Of all the things you can do for your children, there's no greater proof of your love for them than an Equitable Education Fund. They'll be grateful for it as long as they live. Your boy or girl may only say a few words like,
1: "Thanks, Mom. Thank you, Dad."
0: But you know from the look in his eye and the ring in his voice that he'll never forget your foresight in starting an Equitable Education Fund. Right now, make that wise resolution to see your Equitable representative soon.
2: Next week, we will dramatize another case from the files of the Federal Bureau of Investigation. A documented recount of the activities of a gang of professional thieves. Its subject, bank robbery. Its title, The Gold Rush Stick-Up.
0: The incidents used in tonight's Equitable Life Assurance Society's broadcast are adapted from the files of the Federal Bureau of Investigation. However, all names used are fictitious, and any similarity thereof to the names of places or persons, living or dead, is accidental. Tonight, the music was composed and conducted by Frederick Steiner. The author was Jerry D. Lewis. Your narrator was William Woodson, and Special Agent Taylor was played by Stacey Harris. Others in the cast were Betty Blythe, Isabel Jewell, Bill Johnstone, Charles Maxwell, and Hugh Thomas. This Is Your FBI is a Jerry Devine production. This is Larry Keating speaking for the Equitable Life Assurance Society of the United States and the Equitable Society's representative in your community, and inviting you to tune in again next week at this same time when the Equitable Life Assurance Society will bring you another thrilling transcribed story from the files of the Federal Bureau of Investigation. The Gold Rush Stick-Up on This Is Your FBI.
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0: Wager Pup Fry Sparkies bring you Terry and the Pirates.
1: Look at it this way. Hirachi, the man who never sleeps, has been able to exert a strange influence over Dr. John Quill, even though the two men never see each other. Pat and Terry and others are trying to free Dr. Quill of this spell. And here in Hong Kong, hope to nab Hirachi and bring him face to face with Quill. But evidently, the sleepless one is a pretty wise customer and has a few plans of his own, such as getting Terry into trouble. And, well, is Hirachi also responsible for the disappearance of Ginger Lee, Terry's sister?
0: Stand by! Oh, here comes Quake with a bang bang. Right out of that step, bang bang. Quake up like Sparky's. The rice that's hot from Guns. The family's favorite breakfast. The rice that's hot from Guns. Quake up like Sparky's. Have vitamins, do tell. These he step to extra pep. And boy, the taste is well. Here comes Quake with a bang bang. Right out of that step, bang bang.
2: Hiya, gang. Say, have you heard the joke about the roof? No? That's just as well. It's over your head. But, gang, for a head start on a really swell-tasting breakfast, just get next to a bowl of Quaker Puffed Wheat or Puffed Rice Sparkies. 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Yes, sirree. 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Exploded 8 times normal size. 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Every bite crammed with flavor and bang full of restored natural grain amounts of vitamin B1, niacin, and iron. Now the rest of you, I mean those of you who missed out this morning, how about you? Don't you think it's high time you got in on the fun? From now on, make yours the breakfast grain shot from guns. That's Quaker Puffed Wheat and Puffed Rice Sparkies. Get both kinds. But remember, they come only in the big Quaker packages that are red and blue. They're the ones for you.
1: It shouldn't have happened, but it did. Leaving Dr. Quill safe in the hands of Pat Ryan and Big Jim Proudhorn, a few of our friends started out to see Hong Kong. There was Terry and Ginger Lee, Elata and Flip Corkin. Yeah, and before they knew it, they were in the midst of a brawl. It happened in a small Chinese eating place. The police arrived, and our friends were hustled off to the station. Although Elata and Ginger were released, they knew that Terry and Corkin might be detained many hours before the police were satisfied. So Ginger had an idea.
3: Let's find a taxi cab, Elata. Then we can ride around to the shop.
4: Watch out.
3: Where all the trouble started. Maybe I can talk to the owner, and perhaps we can take him to the hotel to see Mr. Ryan, and then everything will be arranged. We can get the police to release Terry and Colonel Corkin quickly.
1: So that's what happened. Elata and Ginger went to a tiny eating place on a side street. When the cab pulled up outside, Ginger said,
3: "You wait out here, Elata. I'll explain to the owner. Poor fellow, he must be terribly upset about his lunchroom being wrecked in a fight. I'll bring him out, and then we'll all go to the hotel."
1: And back in the Hong Kong hotel, Big Jim Proudhorn is complaining to Pat Ryan.
5: "Look at this, Ryan. My best pair of trousers, my Sunday pants, my only pair of bone bags."
6: "Oh, how'd you rip that trouser like that?"
5: "I don't know. I sat down, and when I got up, I felt something give. And now look, I can't go out in the street like this."
6: "Oh, hardly."
5: "Isn't that always the way? Your shoelace always breaks when you're in a hurry."
6: Yeah, I know how it is. Jim, you better send those trousers to the tailor. He can fix them."
5: "Yeah, I guess I'll have to. But a fat man, I can get into more trouble. Seems like every time I turn around, see, the phone rings, and I'll bet you..." "Hello? Oh, this isn't Mr. Ryan. Oh, hello. Is that you, Ginger? Ah, yes, he's right here.
6: What's he want?"
5: "Oh, I don't know.
6: There's more trouble. Oh, Ginger."
7: "Mr. Ryan, will you come over to Ting Ling Road, number..."
6: "Yeah?"
7: "Number 141. Come quickly, please. Everything is arranged for the shopkeeper."
6: "Well, I don't know what you mean, Ginger. What shopkeeper?"
7: "Where the fight was. I'm here now. I'll wait for you. Come quickly, please."
6: Hello, Ginger. Can't you give me any more information? Hello? Hello? Ginger? She hung up?
5: Maybe you were disconnected."
6: No. I distinctly heard her bang up the receiver."
5: "She wouldn't call if it wasn't important. Did it get on over there?
6: Yeah, that was, 141 Tingling Road.
5: That's where Terry and Corkin engaged in their brawl. What'd she say?
6: Said everything was arranged.
5: Better get over there.
6: Better, yeah. I'll get on over there, all right. You stay here, Jim. Keep an eye on Dr. Quill.
5: Go ahead, Ryan. Nobody will bother Quill while I'm here. They have to reach him through this door, and I'll be in this room until you get back. So don't worry about Irachi dropping in. I'll be okay.
4: It was about a 10-minute walk to Tingling Road. When I came to the tiny lunchroom, I saw a cab out in front. I glanced in, and Eleda signaled to me.
6: Well, I got him to the hotel as fast as I could after what Ginger told me.
8: What are you doing here?
6: Well, what am I doing here? Well, where's Ginger? When
8: she
6: telephoned...
8: But she hasn't come out of the shop yet. I have been waiting. It must be over a half an hour.
4: We went into the lunchroom. Elena was worried about Ginger, and I... Well, after taking a hasty look in the back part of the building, I began to feel uneasy, too.
6: Hey, there's nobody in this place, Eleanor.
8: She must be around somewhere.
6: Ginger phoned me. It must have been about 20 minutes ago. Eleanor, you say you didn't see her come out of this shop?
8: I am sure I would have seen her. The cab was right in front of the door.
6: Mm-hmm.
8: What are you getting at?
6: Just this. Where could Ginger telephone from? No telephone in this place.
8: But you said she phoned you.
6: She called the hotel, yeah.
8: You said she was at this address.
6: Yeah, I know. Yeah, I don't like the looks of this, Elena.
8: But how could she... How could you just disappear?
6: She couldn't. Yeah, maybe there's another exit leading out to another street. Funny, the shopkeeper isn't around. I can imagine he lives back here. Well, let's see what's on the other side of that door. Must lead to something. Yeah. Yeah, Leda, it's sort of a courtyard. You see here? Sort of a little backyard.
8: Then maybe she went out this way, but where would she go?
6: Several other houses back up here. They all have doors, back doors. She'd have gone into any one of them.
8: Why?
6: Well, let's see. If she telephoned...
8: Are you sure it was Ginger?
6: Huh? Oh, yeah, it was Ginger, all right. Uh-oh. Now that I come to think of it, she did talk rather odd.
8: How do you mean odd?
6: Well, as if she weren't sure of herself. And she clicked off. Yeah, almost as if somebody was standing beside her telling her what to say.
8: But who could have... You think it was Irachi?
6: I don't know. All I know is she isn't here. Now, you didn't see her come out of the front door.
8: No.
6: There's no telephone in here. Let's go out here in the backyard. Have a look around. Huh? Hey, better come over here, Aletta. Pretty much of a puzzle.
8: I can't understand why she would phone you, ask you to come over here, and then not be here.
6: Yeah, why anyone else would force her to phone.
8: Huh?
6: I mean, if she were going to be spirited away, then why telephone me about it?
8: Exactly. It doesn't make very much sense, and
6: Hey, what's that?
8: What's what?
6: There, that piece of paper stuck on that door. I didn't notice that before. Well, will you get a load of this? Look here. It's a note. Written on the Hong Kong Hotel stationery.
8: What does it say?
6: This does it. Oh, what fools we are. We think we're so clever, and yet there's always somebody else who can be clever, too. Here. Read it yourself.
8: She's in the hands of Irachi.
6: Let me read that again. We'll exchange GL for JQ. The note is signed with the letter I. Guess that's clear enough, all right. We'll exchange Ginger Lee for JQ. for John Quill.
8: That means...
6: It means that Irachi has been aware of our plans to try and trap him. He's not being led around by the nose. He's arranging things his way. It isn't good, Elena. It isn't good. Yes, Irachi is much more clever, more daring than our friends gave him credit for. And now Ginger Lee is gone, which ties our story up in a knot. So stand by!
0: Quaker Puff Rice Bar, he's the rice that got some guns. Here comes Quaker with a bang bang. Ra-da-da-da-da, bang bang.
1: Well, gang, here it is, the list of winners of Philco Radios on the big ABC contest. Now, you ready? Catherine Tackett, Chickasaw, Alabama. Anders L. Harmon, Mena, Arkansas. Shirley Dabble, Oakland, California. Gerald Roberts, Redwood City, California. Ann Nyland, Denver, Colorado. John Richard Calvetti, Decatur, Illinois. Herbert N. Tagathon, Springfield, Illinois. John Beaver, LaPel, Indiana. Jack Swarren, Brookville, Maryland. Dorothea June Coon, Walpole, Massachusetts. Richard Howell, South St. Paul, Minnesota. Carolyn Hutchins, Jackson, Mississippi. Joseph Wernick, Brooklyn, New York. Jerome Breyer, Corona, Long Island, New York. Willa Helwig, Ellesmere, New York. Beverly Safford, Gainesville, New York. Albert Fettig, Little Falls, New York. Louise Stahl, Long Island City, New York. Mary Ann Pence, Ashland, Ohio. Mary Gretchen Will, Dayton, Ohio. Belle Purcell, Lima, Ohio. Bob Price, Silverton, Oregon. Joan S. Gardner, Fort Worth, Texas. Jerry Don Evans, Longview, Texas. And Mary Lou Holter, Port Arthur, Texas. Now say, gang, here's something else. You keep this in mind, too. Don't forget Sky King, which follows. There'll be more names of Philco winners on Sky King. And we want you all to listen. Harry and the Pirates is dramatized for radio by Albert Barker, who says, exchanging Ginger for Dr. Quill is a simple proposition, and it looks as if Irachi holds the whip hand, as we'll find out in another surprise tomorrow. Same time, same station. Harry and the Pirates is directed by Wiley Adams.

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2: When Jerry Hall, Mrs. Gregory, and Captain Bradford started out to search for a little girl on a strange island in the South Seas, Jerry insisted it would be a magic island. Now that Joan, Mrs. Gregory's long-lost little daughter, has been found on the island, and G-47, the mad scientist and his weird colony, are holding Mrs. Gregory, Bradford, and Jerry prisoners, the strange island of Euclidea is indeed almost a magic island. Jerry, Joan, and G-47 are in the voice transmission chamber on the island. Jerry tried to get a message through for help, but G-47 overheard it. He turned a ray gun on Jerry and Joan. Mrs. Gregory's California radio operator is still trying to hear Jerry.
3: What has happened, Hall? Cannot get your signal. What has happened, J-24? J-12C...
4: Enough of that. So, you young fools, you would try to warn the outside world of my plans, would you? It might have been better had I used the death ray on you. No, I need you both. You have been unconscious for 50 seconds. 10 seconds more and you will revive. Then you will send the message I want you to send. Now, you should regain consciousness in just 3 seconds.
5: That's funny. I was talking to J-12 in Los Angeles, then the set went dead. I'll get him again.
4: You will do exactly as I say, young man.
5: Golly, I didn't see you. Say, what did you do to Joan? Joan, what's the matter?
4: She did not receive the ray from this little toy of mine until after you did. It is just time for her to awaken now.
6: You turned the ray gun on Jerry, but he is not dead?
4: No, I used only the 60-second paralyzing ray.
5: What are you talking about? Nothing happened to me.
6: Didn't you see that I was asleep, Jerry?
5: You were mighty quiet and funny, all right.
6: G-47 turned his ray gun on us when he heard you trying to warn your friends in California that you were held prisoner here on Euclidea.
5: I didn't see any gun. I heard something that sounded like a baby screaming, a little child screaming way off. Then the radio set went dead.
4: The radio set, as you call it, did not go dead. I merely put you to sleep with a 60-second ray. You were trying to deceive me.
5: You bet I was. And I'll try it every chance I get. Oh,
6: do not speak like that, Jerry. G-47 can do with you exactly as he pleases.
5: Let him get busy on his worst, then. I'm going to get off this island some way, sometime, and nobody's going to stop me.
4: You are a fool. Even a brave man knows when to keep quiet. You are as completely in my power and cut off from the world as if you had never known it to exist. This little ray gun is only one infinitesimal part of my equipment for handling fools.
5: Is that the little thing that put us to sleep?
4: This is it.
5: That doesn't look like a gun. It isn't any bigger than a lead pencil.
6: Just the same, Jerry, that little thing will throw a ray across this island and carries enough power in it to paralyze 1,000 people.
4: You have learned your lesson well, Cleostra.
5: Oh, nix on that Cleostra stuff. Her name is Joan. She's Mrs. Gregory's little girl, and I'll call her Joan.
4: You will learn to call her Cleostra. Her Euclidean name is the only name she will ever need. And it is our wish to know her as the symbol of Cleostratus, the great astronomer of ancient Greece who gave us the zodiac.
5: Well, I'm going to call her what I like. Yeah, and that's not all.
4: That is entirely too much. Silence, both of you. You will now send the message I instructed you to send before. And this time I will stand directly behind you with this little ray gun trained upon you.
6: Go on, Jerry. Do as he tells you. Move the transmission lever there upon the map of California.
5: This is the craziest radio set I ever saw. I push a button and talk to Los Angeles, but I'm talking to a blank wall.
4: You are talking through a wall, a porous sound wall, behind which the directional voice transmission apparatus is located. The wall is bulletproof, my young fool. So do not waste your time trying to damage the apparatus. Go on.
6: Be careful, Jerry. Do not try to send any message except exactly as G-47 tells you.
5: Oh, I got enough sense not to want him to put me to sleep again with that thing. Well, here goes. J-24Y to J-12C at Los Angeles. Hello, J-12. Jerry Hall to J-12C.
3: J-12 to J-24. Hello, Jerry. What happened to your signal? You were coming in good, then stopped. I got the word danger. Go ahead, J-24Y.
4: Say there is no danger.
5: Correction on that, J-12C. I said no danger. All is well, but we are off our course. No sign of island. Stand by for further report. Repeat, J-12C.
3: J-12C to J-24Y, repeating. No danger. Off your course. No sign of island. I'm standing by.
5: Okay, J-12.
3: Can you give me your position?
4: No position.
5: No position, J-12. We'll give position later. That is all. J-24Y.
3: That is all. Good luck, Jerry. Johnson on J-12C.
5: Now, how do you shut this thing off?
4: It is off now. The method is no concern of yours.
5: Gee whiz.
6: Things work almost by themselves on Euclidia, Jerry.
5: Yeah, too fast to suit me. Now I've got to see Captain Bradford.
4: You may do so. You, Cleostra, will conduct this boy to the captain's cell. Then you will return to your quarters.
6: I would like to visit more with my dear mother.
4: You may see her later. You, Hall, will be allowed to see everything, or nearly everything, on Euclidia. When you have made up your almost negligible mind to the fact that you will stay here, your interests are here now. In the meantime, go and see your dear captain. Make all the silly plans you can think of to escape. They will exercise your minds and furnish amusement to me. Go. Enough of this. I will see you when I want you. I will see you again.
5: I don't like that guy.
6: No one does. But it is not safe to show it. Now come, Jerry, and I will take you to the captain. Then I must go to my own quarters.
5: I'll see you after a while and tell you some more about California and the rest of the world, huh?
6: Tell me this, Jerry, as we walk to the captain's cell. Your name, Jerry Hall, what does it mean?
5: What does it mean?
6: Yes, it must have a meaning.
5: Well, it means that my mother's and father's name was Hall, and they called me Jerry.
6: But that means nothing.
5: Means plenty to me.
6: But on Euclidia, all the names mean something.
5: One of these days, you're going to quit worrying about what things mean on this spooky island. And it is a spooky place. Look, here we are walking on something that looks like concrete or stone, but our shoes don't make a sound.
6: That is not strange to me. I have seen how they make the noiseless rock, the transparent steel, and the invisible cloth.
5: Golly, Whiskers. When we get off this island, we'll show the rest of the world a lot of swell tricks.
6: I wish, Jerry, I wish you would not speak of getting off this island. You're only wasting your breath.
5: You don't think we're going to get off, huh?
6: I know you will not. And you will only make it dangerous for all of us if you try.
5: Wait till Tex Bradford and I get down to figuring this out. And we'll make it dangerous for anybody that tries to keep us from going.
6: There's Captain Bradford's cell. I must leave you here.
5: Where? I don't see any cell.
6: You do not look closely, Jerry.
5: There's nothing but a blank wall in front of us.
6: And if you look carefully at that wall, you will observe that you can see through it. And Captain Bradford is sitting in a little cubicle of a room.
5: Doggone it. I'm getting tired of all these tricks. Why don't they have windows and doors like anybody else?
6: Doors and windows are not necessary when you can see and talk through steel walls.
5: I guess you're right. Hey, Tex. Captain Bradford.
7: Yes, Jerry. Come over to the wall so I can talk to you.
6: You may step nearer, Jerry, but do not touch the wall.
5: The walls are charged with electricity, huh?
6: Yes, and the power is enormous.
5: That's why these walls make such good cells.
6: Stop. You are near enough now.
7: Hello, Joan. How are you and Jerry getting along?
6: This Jerry of yours, I like him. He is a very nice, but very foolish boy.
5: Oh, she's worried, Tex. Just because I don't let old G-47 bluff me.
7: I'm afraid it's no bluff, son. Better lay low and do what he says.
6: I must go now.
5: When can I see you again?
6: I will come to you when I have permission.
5: Oh, darn the permission.
7: Steady, Jerry. Joan's right. We're just trying to go against the rules here till we have a plan.
5: I'm sorry. I'll see you later, Joan.
6: Goodbye, Jerry. Be careful what you do.
5: Goodbye, Cleostra.
7: You don't like that name much, do you?
5: Oh, it's all right. I don't like it because old Geometry gave it to her, I guess.
7: Well, now that we have a minute to ourselves, let's see what we've learned about our situation here.
5: The more we learn about it, the worse it gets.
7: Where's Mrs. Gregory?
5: She's in the room where they make dresses in 300 seconds, wherever that is.
7: Well, as long as they don't injure any of us, we have a chance.
5: Not much. I tried to cheat on a radio message to Johnson, and old G-47 turned a ray gun on me.
7: Did he hurt you?
5: No, just put me to sleep for exactly 1 minute. Then when I woke up, he had me believing I'd better not try it again.
7: Did you get through to Johnson at all?
5: Yeah, with the old guy shoving his gun in me, in my back, I had to tell Johnson all was well, that we were off our course but in no danger, and that we didn't know our position.
7: Good boy, that helps a lot.
5: How could it?
7: I didn't have time to show you all the things we have on that yacht. And you didn't see any of our equipment at the Gregory home. But Johnson knows it's impossible for us not to know our position as long as we have current enough on board to send him a message. And in an hour, he'll have our position all figured out.
5: How can he do that?
7: Just as we did on the yacht one. No, I'd better wait for another time to review that. The chances are, in fact, I'm sure that every word we've said has been overheard by someone.
5: Then we've already said too much.
7: Yes, I know it, but we've got to talk sometime. And what we've said so far is no more than G-47 has figured out for himself by now.
5: Is there anything that guy doesn't know?
7: There is one thing he can't touch, Jerry.
5: What's that?
7: He can't read your mind. The man is no magician, and he's no trickster, though he is probably the greatest scientist the world has ever known, or failed to know. Everything he produces is an exact science, and if we can only figure out how to get our thoughts to each other without speaking or writing them, we can...
5: What's the matter? Tex!
8: I feel dizzy in my head. Oh!
5: Tex! Tex! What's happening to you?
9: Once upon a time there was an engineer.
10: Choo-choo Charlie was his name, we hear.
9: He had an engine and he sure had fun. He used good and plenty candy to make his train run.
11: Charlie says, love my good and plenty. Charlie says, really rings the bell. Charlie says, love my good and plenty. Don't know any other candy that I love so well.
12: Hold it. 15 seconds from now, you'll see the picture he just took. 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With a Polaroid Land camera, you get bright, sharp pictures in 15 seconds. 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

0: Once again, the Damon Runyon Theater brings you another story by the master storyteller, Damon Runyon. And this one, Cemetery Bait. And to tell it to you, here is Broadway.
1: Thanks. One day I get a call to go to the state penitentiary. I go there because a character by the name of Gentleman George sends for me. Now, being in such a place is no novelty for Georgie, and ordinarily will cause him no confusion. The trouble this time is that he is in what is called the death house. It seems that he has allowed visitors, and I am more than somewhat curious why he sends for me. So I overcome my natural repugnance at such institutions and go to see him. And he tells me a very strange story indeed, among which I will tell you in a minute.

0: And now, back to the Damon Runyon Theater and the famous story, Cemetery Bait.
1: Like I say, I find myself at the state penitentiary. I also find myself sitting in the cell with Gentleman Joint. And he says as follows.
2: It is very nice of you to come, Broadway. Maybe you wish to know why I get you up here.
1: I am curious, yes.
2: Uh-huh. Well, as you know, tomorrow I am to be placed in Mr. Edison's rocking chair and given a severe shock in the seat of my britches.
1: I hear that, yes.
2: So, I wish to tell you a story. Because you are a good guy, and you will let it be known that I perform a great public service.
1: You do, Georgie?
2: I do. I wish all citizens to be more kindly disposed toward me. So I will tell you.
1: Yeah, well, please make it short, George. Huh? I am getting a severe case of feeling cooped up.
2: Sure. Well, it is in the summer of last year that Lou Adolia comes to me. You remember Lou?
1: Oh, sure. He is a hot citizen who cases joints for diamonds and such.
2: Yeah. And then he gets another citizen to knock over the joint. Well, like I say, Lou comes to me last summer, and he puts a proposition to me, which reads like this.
3: Georgie, I think I got a great job for you. Only you'll have to go to Miami, Florida to knock it over.
2: Okay, Lou, I do not mind traveling. What is the layout?
3: Well, there's a certain doll married to a guy.
2: Oh, Nix, I do not knock over guys so that dolls can have good times.
3: Nothing like that. She's got a box full of rocks that'll bring maybe 80 grand.
2: Uh-oh. Go on, Lou. What else?
3: Well, I figure a good box man like you can saw through and pick off the stuff.
2: You got a place to unload it?
3: Sure. Don't I always?
2: Yeah. Okay, give me the rest of the setup.
3: Well, we'll go to Miami. I'll do another case job on the layout, and you can work your way through from there. It'll be a lead pipe system.
2: So, Broadway, it is not more than a week later that I find myself on a train going to Miami, Florida. The way Lou talks, it looks like I am going for a cinch job. Then it comes up one night on the train, and I am as sick as a pup because I eat fish, which I can never stand. I am on my bed when I hear a knock on my door. Who is it?
4: What's the matter in there?
2: I am about to become a corpse. Go away.
4: Let me in.
2: Come on.
4: Maybe I can help you.
2: Okay, just a second.
4: All right, lie down again.
2: I am sick. I am so sick.
4: So I see by the color of your face. I didn't think you were born green. Where does it hurt?
2: Stomach.
4: Ptomaine poisoning. I saw you eating fish in the dining car.
2: I will die before my time.
4: Nonsense. No one ever does that. Besides, you might be better off if you did. Not enough people know when to die.
2: Please, you say you will help me.
4: I will. I'll never get any sleep next door with you groaning and grunting all night. Porter, come in here, will you?
2: What are you going to do with him?
4: Send for some medicine.
5: Yes, sir. You call me, sir?
4: Yes, go to the dining car and get some hot water. Also, bring back some soda, a box full, and hurry.
5: Yes, sir. Right away, sir.
2: Do I get anything to go with the soda?
4: Shut up and lie still.
2: Look, mister, why do you do this for me?
4: If you've got any stupid notion that I'm doing it as a good Samaritan, forget it. I merely want to get some sleep tonight.
2: Well, Broadway, the old guy, who was maybe pushing on 60 or thereabouts, does good for me. In maybe an hour, I am feeling better and dropped to sleep. Then, in the morning, I wake up and the train is in Miami. I get out on the platform and I see the old guy. He looks at me and says,
4: feeling better?
2: Oh, sure. Lots. In fact, I am a well man. And I wish to thank you.
4: Don't. Just remember that you're unable to eat fish. You're allergic to it.
2: Oh? But look, mister, I wish...
4: Goodbye and keep away from fish.
2: Hey, wait!
3: Hey, Georgie.
2: Oh, hi, you, Lou.
3: Yeah.
2: Say, see that old guy getting in a car?
3: Yeah, what about him?
2: Who is he?
3: Oh, I don't know. I didn't see enough of him. Now, look. You bring your tools?
2: Sure. Mm-hmm. But I sure wish I know who that old citizen is. He saved my life last night. Mm-hmm. And so few people are good to me that I wish to cherish the name of one who is.
3: Okay. Save it till later. I got the deal lined up.
2: How does it look?
3: Oh, great. Where are your bags?
2: Platform. Where do we go now?
3: You better check in the hotel. Don't use your right name.
2: You know me better than that, Lou. It is just a question of picking the one I like best.
3: Okay, let's get moving. We got just 2 days to pull this job and move out.
2: Hot, huh?
3: Plenty. Your cut will be 10 G's.
2: My cut will be 15 G's, or you will get yourself another can opener.
3: 12.
2: 14.
3: 11.
2: 13 and a half.
3: 13.
2: I am in business. Leave us go. Well, Broadway, 13 G's is not bad for a day's work, so...
3: Oh, Georgie, I ask you to skip the details.
2: Broadway, I only got today and tomorrow morning before I will have to skip everything. Do you begrudge me this hour?
3: I am sorry. But I do not see what all this has to do with performing a great public service.
2: You will see in a minute. Well, I check in at a hotel. I and Lou arrange to meet later at a place called the Bath and Sailing Club. It is a bad name because I do not see anybody taking a bath or sailing. Although some of the dolls in the dining room seem to be dressed for the first occupation. Then I see a beautiful pancake walk in and sit at a table by the window. Now, Emil, the head waiter, is a good friend of mine. So I ask him who the doll is, and he says...
6: The one in white, Mr. George.
2: Yeah, the pancake with the dress that is made for dolls like her.
6: Mr. George, she is cemetery bait.
2: Uh-oh. Married, huh?
6: To a jealous husband.
2: This is bad arranging.
6: Her husband is very selfish.
2: That he is. My, my. She is very lovely.
6: Gorgeous.
2: But there is something about her I do not like, Emil.
6: Name one thing.
2: I do not mean in the way of equipment, but in the way her eyes look.
6: To me, they are heavenly blue.
2: They are on the cold side.
6: Tiens, cold or not, she is beyond us, Mr. George. Especially since her husband is one of the best amateur marksmen in the world.
2: Oh? Now I see why you call her cemetery bait.
6: However, I have heard that she is looking around.
2: It is a brave man who will overlook her husband.
6: Ah, yes, but you will excuse nothing.
3: Hi, George. Emil?
2: Sit down, Lou.
3: Yeah. See you later, Emil.
6: Yes, sir.
3: Yeah. Well, it's all set for tonight, George.
2: My goodness, I hardly have time to get settled.
3: You can do all right after you crack the job. Now, look. Here's the address. Take a good look.
2: Okay, I got it.
3: Uh-huh. Right. Now, the maid who gives me the tip says the best time to finger the job is about 1 a.m.
2: I will have to keep late hours.
3: For the love of Mike, will you shut up and let me talk?
2: Go ahead.
3: Okay. The safe is a tin can. You ought to be able to take it apart with a hairpin.
2: Lou, you know I do a very neat job. No blasting, no drilling. I do not like to ruin other people's property.
3: Well, getting the can open is your job. Once you get the stuff, I'll pick it up. And get it out of Miami.
2: Like usual, huh?
3: No, it wouldn't look good for us to take the wind right after the job's done, so we'll stick around a couple of days. Then I'll leave. You'll follow.
2: Okay. 1 o'clock this morning, huh?
3: Yeah. And Georgie.
2: What, Lou?
3: Please, don't take any samples.
2: What do you mean?
3: I mean, I hope your pockets do not have holes in them so little trinkets slip into the linings.
2: Lou, I promise you, I will hold out nothing.
3: Okay. Go right to your hotel. I'll pick up the stuff. It'll be out in Miami in an hour.
2: Yeah. And I...
3: What's the matter?
2: Huh? I just think. That pancake could just leave. Looks just as good from this side as the other.
3: Keep your mind on your work. Lady can have all the harpies you want.
2: So, Broadway, I wait until about 1 a.m. in the morning. Then I go to the address Lou gives me. There is not a soul there. I had the layout, so I go right to the safe and start work. I use my own little gadget that I invent.
3: Well, go ahead. Why do you stop?
2: I wonder why the government never lets me have the patent I ask for on that gadget.
3: Well, Georgie, they have got very peculiar ideas about some things.
2: Yeah, I guess so. Anyway, I work away. When I hear the front door open and close, I take a quick look. And who do you think it is?
3: Buffalo Bill?
2: He is dead.
3: Well, I give up. Who is it?
2: The beautiful pancake I see earlier that night.
1: This is her house?
2: It turns out that is the case. Anyway, she's with a guy. Know who the guy is?
1: Georgie, before you finish this story, they will put you in the juicer and I will never know what happens. Please proceed.
2: Who is the guy? Remember little Eddie Baker?
1: Baker? Oh, sure. The shake man.
2: Yeah, blackmailer. Broadway, he is very crooked.
1: More than somewhat. So what happens?
2: The doll does not turn on the lights, but they come into the room where I am going about my business. I see that Eddie Baker is now wearing a little mustache, and he is dressed to kill. I duck in a closet behind some clothes, and I hear the doll say...
7: No, Tommaso. Don't turn on the light.
1: I thought you said we would be alone.
7: We are.
1: Cora, I do not like this. What if someone saw us?
7: Who could? Frightened, Tommaso?
1: Your husband.
7: Away on a fishing trip.
1: But he may come back sooner than you expect.
7: I don't think so. He likes the fish.
1: Cora, you're so lovely.
7: Am I?
1: You know you are.
7: So?
1: Listen to me. Why can't we go away together?
7: How much money do you have, Tommaso?
1: None.
7: Nor do I.
1: Your jewels.
7: Tommaso, the way I like to live, they wouldn't last a year.
1: I guess not, but
7: you don't know what it's like. Married to a man who watches every move.
1: We might have someone watching us now.
7: No, we were careful.
1: Cora, what are we going to do?
7: That's why I brought you up here. We've got to talk about it, Tommaso.
1: About what? Cora, what are you thinking about?
7: My husband.
1: Yes?
7: He loves me. He loves me, Tommaso. He loves me so much that when he dies, I'll get everything. His estate, the yacht, the money. I'll be very wealthy, Tommaso. I could marry anyone I wanted.
1: Me, perhaps?
7: You said perhaps. When, Tommaso?
1: Not here. Not in Miami.
7: Why not?
1: It's got to look like an accident. You will be leaving for New York in 2 days, won't you?
7: Yeah, why?
1: There's many more possibilities for an accident in New York.
7: Yeah, there are. Do you love me?
1: Wait and see how much.
0: Well, that is the story the gentleman George tells me so far. And even though I am sitting in a penitentiary listening to it, I cannot leave because I wish to know what happened. I find out, and it's very strange indeed, and I will tell you about it in a minute.

0: The Damon Runyon Theater and the famous story, Cemetery Bait.
1: Like I say, I am sitting with Gentleman George in the death house listening to him. And he goes on to wit this.
2: What time is it, Broadway?
1: Half past 3, what?
2: My. Time goes real fast in a place like this.
1: Yeah, it does, George. But you are telling me a story.
2: Yeah, and I wish you to promise me that you will tell it so everybody can see what a great public service I do, even though I am waiting to be fried.
1: I promise, George.
2: Okay. Well, I hear this Cora doll and Eddie Baker, whose name now seems to be Tommaso, set up a thing to knock over her husband, who seems to be interfering with their amusement. But I figure it is none of my business. Until the next day, I am at the beach with Lou Adolia.
3: That was a good job last night, Georgie.
2: You are happy with it,
3: eh? Yes. I figure the stuff should bring maybe more than 80 grand.
2: Yeah. It is gone, huh?
3: Yeah, it was out of Miami an hour after you slipped it to me.
2: And when do I get my cut? As soon as the heat's off. Okay. Yeah. Meanwhile, this is a very fine life. My. There is a doll wearing a handkerchief.
3: Yeah, but what a small handkerchief.
2: Uh-huh. Hey, Lou.
3: What's the matter, cops?
2: No. Oh. There is the old guy who saves my life on the train.
3: Look, will you forget that? All you had was a stomach ache.
2: I am very grateful to him. It is very seldom that people do things for me, and I wish to speak to him.
3: Okay, go ahead.
2: I will be right over there where the red umbrella is.
3: Yeah, I see. Georgie, sit down.
2: Huh? What?
3: Sit down, you flat brain. Sit down.
2: What is eating you?
3: You know who that is?
2: Yes, he's the man who saves my life.
3: He's the guy whose joint you knocked over last night.
2: Oh, no.
3: Oh, yes. Colonel Samuel B. Venus.
2: Lou, why do you not tell me this before I do the job?
3: Why, you... Look, how did I know he was the guy that cured your stomach? Besides, there's 80 grand.
2: I am very sorry.
3: Shut up?
2: I am very ungrateful. I should speak to him.
3: Look, just keep away from him.
2: I guess you are right.
3: Double the dumb clutch you knock over a guy's joint. The thing's still hot and you want to talk to him.
2: Maybe I will find some other way to thank him. Maybe I will... Holy mackerel!
3: Georgie, you give me the noise. What's now?
2: I just remember something.
3: That's impossible. But what is it?
2: Nothing, Lou. Nothing, I guess. But I do remember something, Broadway. This Colonel Samuel B. Venus is the husband that Cora and Tommaso are going to decease.
1: Yeah, that is right.
2: Now, personally, I would not care if they do it on somebody else. But the Colonel saves my life. You understand?
1: Sure, I understand. But somehow it seems to be a little unimportant considering where we are.
2: Huh?
1: Nothing. So what happens then, George?
2: Well, I figure I will try to do something without getting myself in trouble for the little job I do for Lou Adolia. So I stick around, and I find that the Colonel and Cora are going to New York by boat. So I go the same way. The boat is named the Castilia.
1: Castilia. That is very familiar.
2: Sure. I just tell it to you.
1: No, I mean I read something about that boat.
2: Well, I will tell you what it is you remember.
1: Yeah, well, all right. You are on the boat. So is the Colonel and the doll Cora.
2: Aha. Uh-huh. And so is Tommaso. But you know what?
1: I do not know what. What, Georgie?
2: The Cora pancake and Tommaso never even look at each other. It is like they are strangers. That is very strange, right?
1: Well, perhaps they do not wish the Colonel to see them together.
2: Yeah. That is real smart of you. But I watch them. But they never make a move to do in the old guy. Then it comes up one night, and I am in my cell.
1: Cell?
2: Cabin.
1: Oh.
2: Yeah, I'm in my cabin with Lou Adolia, who is along. I'm just getting some sleep when all of a sudden I hear a lot of noise.
3: Hey! Hey, what's that? That's the bell. Hey, what's going on?
4: Who is throwing a party?
3: George, let's get out of here. This tank is on fire.
4: What?
3: Come on, quick.
4: I am not dressed.
3: Let's go in, you big dope. Come on.
4: Which way, Lou?
3: Come on, let's get up the stairs.

0: With all this water around, how does a boat catch on fire?
1: Come on, move faster, will you?
0: Wait a minute.
1: What for?
0: Look, I have got an idea.
1: Oh, not at a time like this.
0: You go ahead. I will follow.
1: What are you going to do?
0: A lot of people will be rushing out and maybe leave valuables. I can pick up some trinkets.
1: You shot the return.
0: Ah, it is all right. You go ahead. I will make hay while the sun shines.
1: Okay, it's your funeral.
0: See you later. Anybody in here? I just wish to tell you the boat is on fire.
2: Well, Broadway, I go from place to place and I pick up a few odds and ends. In fact, I do all right. Then I get to one cabin and go inside. I see nobody at first until I start to leave. Then I see there is somebody on the bed, all tied up and gagged. You know who it is?
3: Colonel Samuel B. Venus.
2: How do you know?
3: Never mind. What happens then?
2: Well, I get him untied and get the gag out of his mouth. And he says,
3: thank you. Thank you. We've got to get out of here.
2: Yeah, it seems the right thing to do. What is the matter?
3: I can't walk. They tied my leg so tightly the circulation stopped.
2: Well, I will have to carry you.
3: Wait a minute. I want to get something.
2: I will get it for you.
3: That drawer in the small cabinet. There's a gun.
2: This?
3: Yes. Yes, I know you.
2: You saved my life. Now I save yours.
3: Oh, yes. Yes, I remember. Wait. I can't get up.
2: Look, hold my arms.
3: They did this. They did this to me.
2: Huh? Who?
3: Cora. Cora and that man. That man in the white polo cap and the coat to match.
2: Little guy, black mustache.
3: Yes. He hit me. They tied me. I'll kill him.
2: What about her?
3: Help me. Carry me.
2: All right. Up you come. Now, hang on.
3: It's not her fault. She's just a child. But him, I don't even know him.
2: Hang on tighter. I gotta use my hands to feel through the smoke.
3: Yes, yes, that poor child. She didn't know what she was doing.
2: You think not?
3: I know she didn't, but I'll kill him, that little man in the white coat and cap. I'll kill him.
2: Look, Colonel, I have to tell you something.
3: Save your breath. You'll need it.
2: But I gotta tell...
3: Keep your mouth closed.
2: No doll is worth killing somebody for.
3: She's an innocent child.
2: Okay, okay. I will not say anything more.
3: We're almost on deck. Then I'll find him and I'll kill him.
2: I get the old guy on deck. He is pretty done in, so I take a look around for myself on deck. Everybody is getting in little boats and on rafts. And I see a few things, and I do a little thinking about the old guy and the doll he thinks is an innocent child. Then I go back to where I leave the colonel, and I see he is looking out to sea.
3: Look. Look in that lifeboat. Out there, do you see?
2: Yeah, I see. Somebody in a white polo coat and cap. Oh, but better get on this raft, colonel.
3: That's the man. I won't let him get away.
2: Look, colonel.
3: Kill him.
2: You're going to shoot him?
3: No. Nobody will hear the shots.
2: But you cannot hit him at that distance. And the boat is bobbing up and down.
3: I've hit harder targets than that. And for less reason. Watch.
2: That is real good shooting.
3: Yes. Yes, I've never done better in my life.
2: No, I guess you do not. The little white cap is floating on the sea.
3: I killed him. I said I would, and I did.
2: Sure, sure. Now, we better get on this raft. Come on.
3: No, wait, Cora. We've got to find Cora.
2: There is no time, Colonel. Besides, it is more than likely that she gets on a boat.
3: I've got to find her.
2: Look, I tell you, I take a look around. She is not on this boat.
3: Then I'm not leaving until I find her, that poor child. I've got to find her. Do you understand?
2: Colonel... Once you save my life, now I have got to do something for you. Like I say, I have got to get you in the raft. And it is easier if you are unconscious this way. So I get him on the raft. And it is not long before another big boat comes and picks us up.
4: Yeah, I see.
5: How are you doing, George?
2: Huh? Oh, fine. Got the time?
5: Yeah. 3:40.
2: Uh-huh.
5: Anything you want?
2: No, I guess not. Thanks just the same.
5: Yeah. Take it easy.
2: That guard is a real nice guy. There is another one who is not so nice. Probably because I take $2 away from him, a two-handed pinochle.
3: Yeah, but George...
2: Huh?
3: You say you do a great public service, and you wish me to tell people about it. However, I cannot tell people what it is unless you tell me.
2: Oh, yeah, I am coming to that. First, got a cigarette?
3: Sure. Here.
2: Thanks. Light?
3: Here.
2: You are a nice guy, Broadway. I will be sorry to see you go.
3: Oh, thanks, George.
2: Now, let me see. I am telling you about my great public service. I will get an ashtray. I do not like to get this place dirty.
3: Well, George walks to get an ashtray, and when he gets it, he comes back and gives me the payoff of the story, which I will tell you in a minute.

0: Like I am saying, George gets the ashtray, comes back, and sits down. For a minute, he just looks off into space. And then he says,
1: "You know, I am criticized very severely for what I do when I get on that raft."
0: "Oh? And what is it you do, George?"
1: "Well, it is very crowded, so I have got to push away a female character who is trying to get on."
0: "You do what?"
1: "I push this character off, especially when I see she has got a small black mustache."
0: "What are you talking about?"
1: "Well, I do not tell you, and I do not tell the colonel, that when I take a look around, I see Tommaso making this Corradale change clothes with him at the point of a knife, thinking he can get in a boat reserved for women and children."
0: "What? Then the colonel, he shoots..."
1: "Yeah, he shoots Cora. She deserves it, Broadway, because he is a nice old guy, and she does not deserve him."
0: "Does he find it out?"
1: "Yeah. He is now in a place where they keep guys who go off their rockers."
0: "Yeah. But look, George, why do you not tell everybody that it is not a female you push away? That it is this Tommaso? You have still got some hours to clear that up."
1: "Well, I tell you, do I not?
0: But I cannot keep you out of the juicing."
1: "Oh, you misunderstand. I am not here for giving Tommaso the heave-ho. Although that is the public service I speak about. Because I figure he is a menace to the sanctity of the American home."
0: "Well, then what?"
1: "I am here because Lou Adolia forgets to give me my cut. And one night, I push his car over a cliff, and I forget to remove him from sink."
0: Yeah, I see. Well, I guess I will be going."
1: "Yeah. Thanks for coming, Broadway."
0: "Oh, not at all. Well, George, bon voyage."
1: "Thanks. The same to you. And many of them."
2: And so ends the famous Damon Runyon story, Cemetery Bait. Listen in again next week for... The Damon Runyon Theater.

0: The Damon Runyon Theater with John Brown as Broadway is directed by Richard Sandville, and the stories adapted for radio by Russell Hughes. Vern Carstensen is in charge of production. This is a Mayfair production.
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0: The border is behind us. But if you should try to make a run for it, I'd have to shoot to kill.
1: Have Gun, Will Travel. Starring Mr. John Daner as Paladin. San Francisco, 1875. The Carlton Hotel, headquarters of a man called Paladin.
0: Miss Wong.
2: Where you start, Mr. Paladin?
0: Miss Wong, I'm leaving for Texas this afternoon, and before I go, I must check over these accounts. Now, cleaning the room seems to be an unusually noisy operation this morning.
2: Oh, so sorry, Mr. Paladin.
0: Let's see. 14. Miss Wong.
2: You saw Mr. Paladin?
0: It has been my observation that when a lady starts banging things around, she's usually brooding over some slight that generally has to do with some man. Is that the reason for all of this?
2: Oh, no, sir.
0: No?
2: Mr. Paladin, no.
3: Mr. Paladin?
0: Oh, come in, hey boy.
3: Yes, sir.
2: Mr. Paladin, you will excuse me, please? I will come back by and by and clean the room.
0: Ooh. Seems to be a little coolness in the air, hey boy.
3: Oh, Missy Wong, very angry with hey boy.
0: Oh, it's too bad.
3: Mr. Paladin, hey boy has come to a most painful conclusion.
0: What's that?
3: Hey boy does not understand women.
0: Well, that takes a bit of doing.
3: Yes, sir. It's most delicate matter for discussion, but, Mr. Paladin, perhaps you will give hey boy profound advice from your great wisdom concerning ladies?
0: That'll take a little more time than I can spare right now, hey boy. I have business in El Paso, Texas. Oh. I'm leaving this afternoon.
3: Maybe when you come back?
0: All right. When I get back, we'll have a little man-to-man talk.
3: Oh, you saw Mr. Paladin.

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A trip to Southwest Texas always meant an opportunity for a visit with my old friend Captain Sam Jeffers of the Texas Rangers. So when I finished my business in El Paso, I took the trail to Company D Post, located a few miles east on the Mexican border. This was one of the toughest sections in the country where the lawmen had to deal with the ragtag of two nations. In spite of the seriousness of their work, I'd always found the post pretty casual. And it was a surprise when I came in the gate to find the place under full guard. I rode on through to Jeffers' office.

0: Come in. Paladin.
1: Hello, Sam.
0: Glad to see you.
1: How are you, Sam?
0: You've been hiring out your gun and good intentions to folks down Texas, were you?
1: Yeah, I had a little business in El Paso.
0: I'm mighty glad to see you. Sit down a minute while I get this stuff put away, then we're going down to my quarters and have a drink.
1: Thank you.
0: Look at this. Paperwork.
1: Yeah.
0: Believe me, a ranger job's getting pretty complicated in this man's country.
1: Not like the old days, eh, Sam? I notice you have your men playing soldier out there.
0: Oh, that's not for show-off, Paladin. I got the men on 24-hour guard. Company D's got a bull by the tail.
1: How's that?
0: Know who we got in our jail? The Garcia brothers.
1: The Garcias, the Mexican bandits?
0: Dirtiest, rottenest, thievenest, murderinest pair that ever drew breath. Took us 2 years to catch him. Now we got to worry about how we're going to keep him.
1: Trouble.
0: Folks over there in Juarez are pretty put out that those two polecats should suffer the indignities of being locked up. Words got to us they're planning a raid on the jail.
1: Oh? Well, do they stand a chance?
0: Well, just Garcia's immediate male relatives, and every last one of them's a cutthroat. Well, they won't get away with it, but we're in for some fireworks.
1: Well, I wish I could help.
0: I wish you could, too, Paladin. I could use you. But I'm afraid this has to be a ranger's job. I guess that's it. Let's go get that drink.
1: Yeah, I'm ready.
0: Hey, wait. Huh. You going over Fort Gilman way?
1: I could, yeah.
0: Come to think of it, you sure could give me a hand if you'd be willing.
1: Of course. What is it?
0: Our border patrol picked up a fugitive trying to make it cross the line. One in Baltimore for murder. Gonna be another week or so before the U.S. Marshal can get out here to pick the prisoner up.
1: Uh-huh.
0: You know, and to hold a prisoner over at Fort Gilman, well, that's a 2-day ride, and I just can't spare a man right now.
1: You want me to deliver the prisoner, is that it?
0: I guess it's a little irregular, all the rules we work under now, but it would help me out of a tight spot.
1: Sure, Sam, I'd be glad to.
0: Good. Come in.
2: Captain?
0: Yeah, Billy, what is it?
2: Guerrilla outfits, we spotted them.
0: Where?
2: Along the border, looks like they're getting ready to strike.
0: Well, here we go. Billy, alert the men.
2: Yes, sir.
0: Paladin, this is going to set Texas hospitality back some, but I'm afraid we're going to have to forget that drink. And I'm going to have to send you on your way. Now, I know I got to get that prisoner to Fort Gilman.
1: Oh, I understand, Sam. But what kind of a man is he? Do you figure he'll give me any trouble?
0: Well, you see, Paladin, it ain't a man, it's a woman.
1: A woman?
0: Mighty handsome one, too. Seems a pity. Yeah, I'll have to see how things are moving out there. Look in the top drawer of the desk there. You'll find the papers on the prisoner. Look them over if you want to.
1: All right, Sam. Top drawer. Magda Salvar. Maggie. Small world.
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1: The name on the papers was Magda Salvar. And the memories it stirred went back several years. I figured I didn't have time to dwell on them or on the strange and uncomfortable coincidence. I'd offered to do a job for Sam Jeffers, and that was that. When he gave me my final instructions, I didn't tell him that the prisoner he was entrusting to me was a woman I had known quite well some years ago in San Francisco. He had his problems, and it looked like I had mine. The horses were ready and waiting at the gate. As I walked toward them, I watched Magna Salvar, sitting proud and erect in the saddle. She was as beautiful as ever.
4: Hello, Paladin.
1: Hello, Maggie.
4: You see, darling, I don't fall from my horse with astonishment. I am prepared for you. The good captain was so nice to explain that a gentleman named Paladin was to be my escort.
1: Surprised?
4: Nothing surprises me anymore.
1: I want you to know, Magda, I offered to do this for Captain Jeffers before I read your name on the papers.
4: What did you think, darling, when you read Magda Salva? Did you say to yourself, oh, fate makes such strange jokes?
1: Now, these things happen. I guess I don't question any longer. Well, we better get started. You ride ahead.
4: Wait, no shackles, no handcuffs or chains?
1: No need. There's nothing but miles of desert in every direction. You should try to make a run for it. I'd have to call for you to halt. And if you kept going, Maggie, I'd have to shoot. To kill.
4: I see. Darling, I believe you're serious.
1: Don't try me. Come on, let's go. More coffee?
4: Yes. Thank you. Oh, I'm tired.
1: Ah, it was a rough ride. I'm sorry, Maggie, I was driving too hard. I don't know what I was trying to prove.
4: You were acting like a schoolboy, but I understood.
1: You did?
4: Of course, darling. All of a sudden, you were remembering a long time ago when... How shall we say it? You looked around for Magda. Magda was not there.
1: Mm. I guess you're right. That was quite a blow to my male ego.
4: Of course it was. But really, you should be grateful to me. I did you a service to go away from you. Well, now, if you have finished with your coffee, I'll wash up the pans.
1: Yeah, I better gather up some more firewood.
4: You keep looking out that way. What do you expect to see?
1: This close to the border, it pays to keep watch. Some of the Mexicans who live on the line get drunk on mezcal and wander over this way looking for trouble. They'd knife us for the horses.
4: How did you say, darling, this close to the border?
1: Just a long walk, that way. But don't get any ideas.
4: I know. You would have to call for me to halt, and if I kept going, you would have to shoot, to kill. Why?
1: Why?
4: Why don't you let me go?
1: Because I told Captain Jeffers I'd see that you got to Fort Gilman.
4: Oh, darling, you always with your childish loyalties and rules to live by. If I can get across the border, there is someone who... Well, I will be taken care of. I can make a new start.
1: Maggie, I'm going to see that you get to Fort Gilman. Then my job is done. After that, if you want, I'll buy you the best lawyers you can find in the country to help you get a new start.
4: They will have to be awfully good, those lawyers. Because I am guilty.
1: Oh, yes?
4: Yes, I killed a man. His name was Stephen, and he was rotten. And he deserved killing.
1: I see.
4: But, darling, they will hang me, and I don't want to hang for killing Stephen. He was bad.
1: Oh. Maggie, you...
4: Just let me take one of the horses while you look the other way. You can explain somehow.
1: I can't do that.
4: Why not? It won't matter to anyone, except that Magda will have a chance to live.
1: Maggie.
4: Paladin, please.
1: Maggie, it's no use.
4: So I give up. Let's say I make a good try, huh, darling?
1: Yes, let's leave it at that. Okay. Wait a minute. Listen. The horses, there's somebody out there.
4: Paladin.
1: You stay back.
4: Paladin, behind you!
1: Huh?
5: Hey! Velos, saca los caballos. Apúrate, están de aquí enseguida.
6: ¿No
5: se encontrarás a Río? Oh, sí, espérame allá. Yo me ocuparé de este tipo.
7: Thank you for the horses, senor.
5: Huh? Oh, no.
7: Do not draw for your gun. This knife is at your throat. You see?
1: No, you don't. Maggie, the rifle by the saddlebag. The rifle, Maggie.
8: Here.
4: Paladin. Oh, he hurt you with that knife, didn't he? Is it very bad?
8: I'm afraid it is, Maggie. Mexican.
4: He's dead.
8: Good girl.
4: Good girl, yes. Oh, they won't hang me for killing him. He was just a poor, drunk Mexican.
8: Did they get away with our horses?
4: Yes.
8: Oh, Maggie. I can't seem to move. I guess you'll have to help me.
4: You cannot move.
8: No. Help me. Maggie.
4: Paladin, I don't like what I must do, but I want another chance, and I'm going to take it.
8: What are you talking about, Maggie?
4: I decided I'm going for a long walk to the border.
8: I see.
4: I'm so very sorry, darling, but you understand how it is with Magda? Of course you do.
8: Yes, of course I do.
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1: The night was long and full of pain, and I learned that it was better not to try to move, but just to lie still in the warm, sticky puddle, and not think. That was the most important thing, not to think. With the daylight, it wasn't so lonely. There was the dead Mexican lying not far from me. And the birds, the three birds, that kept circling overhead. And of course, when the sun came up, the insects, the thousands of insects. Only by this time, it didn't matter. Nothing seemed to matter. I just knew that I was awfully tired.
4: Paladin?
8: Well, look who's here. Why'd you come back?
4: You won't believe me.
8: Tell me.
4: Well, maybe out there, somewhere between here and the border, I said to myself, Magda, could it be that Paladin's way is right? Could it be that there are rules to live by? Maybe I said that to myself.
8: Maybe you did.
4: You see, always I have made my own rules.
8: Sometimes you have to. I've just made one. The throat, as pretty as yours, must not have a rope around it.
4: We won't talk about that now.
8: Maggie, that Mexican's knife was as poisonous as a rattlesnake. Me. Fever's catching up with me. I've got to talk while I can make some kind of sense.
4: No. First, I must build a fire to have hot water to wash your wound.
8: No, wait. When Jeffers finds out we didn't make Fort Gilman, he'll send out a search party now. Listen to me, Maggie. Don't let them find you here. Take that long walk to the border. Give yourself that new start.
4: Paladin, when the time comes, we will work out things for Magda. But right now, we must take care of you.
8: Maggie, promise me.
4: We'll see.
8: Maggie?
4: Don't worry, darling. Things always work out for Magda. You know that.
0: Well, look who's finally got his eyes open. Looks like he's ready to join the fun again.
8: Hello, Sam. I guess this is where I say, where am I?
0: You're in Company D's infirmary, and you've been here for 3 weeks. Mighty sick man.
8: I don't seem to remember.
0: No, you were unconscious when we brought you in. I tell you, when we found you stretched out there at that water hole, I thought you were a goner.
8: Yeah?
0: Didn't help any knowing that you got in that fix doing a favor for me.
8: Say, how'd you make out with the Garcia brothers?
0: We don't talk about that around the post.
8: You mean you...
0: Yeah. Humiliating, ain't it? Now, just supposing Company D had lost that woman prisoner, too.
8: You mean you didn't?
0: Why, no.
8: I mean, she was there when you found me?
0: Sure. Let me tell you, Paladin, it was that little woman saved your life, taking care of you the way she did out there. Mighty fine little woman. Seems a shame.
8: Sam, what about her? Where is she?
0: Now, look, Paladin, you just lie back here. Take it easy.
8: Now,
0: you're
8: listen.
0: A sick man. We brought her on back here.
8: Where is she now?
0: The U.S. Marshal showed up, and we released her to him. Marshal Green, it was. Nice fella. Fine-looking young man.
8: Fine-looking young man, huh? And he and Maggie, that is, the fugitive, started back to Baltimore?
0: Yeah.
8: Uh-huh. Well, have you been notified that they arrived there?
0: No, I haven't heard, but I figured they got her locked up by this time.
8: Want to bet?

0: this miserable cold. And my sinuses.
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1: Good evening, this is Skitch Henderson, and I'm here in Monitor Radio Central in New York, and this evening I'll be hosting you to some of the finest music in the world, conducted by the greatest maestros of our age on Monitor's Monday evening concert. First, though, our Monitor Beacon takes us to Hollywood, where Groucho Marx invites you to play You Bet Your Life. 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
2: Ladies and gentlemen, the secret word for tonight is shoe. S-H-O-E.
3: Really?
2: 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And now, here he is, the one, the only...
3: Well, here I am again with a chance for each of our couples to win up to $10,000. And if any of them say the secret word, they'll win an extra $100.
2: And Groucho will meet our first couple in just a moment.

0: right, George. Who's placed on the agenda?
1: As you suggested last week, we asked Mr. and Mrs. Leon Silvers and their six children to come back tonight, and I'm sure that they'll sing us a Christmas song or two. And they're here, and they'll be on a little later. But right now, I'd like to introduce Mr. William T. U. Keo and Miss Bonnie Scott. So, folks, come in, please, and meet Groucho Marx.
0: Welcome to You Bet Your Life. Say the secret word and take home an extra $100. Good evening.
2: Good evening.
0: Bonnie Scott and William Keo, huh?
3: Yes, sir.
0: Well, Bonnie, you are Bonnie, real Bonnie. And Bill, you are, too. How old are you, Bonnie?
2: 18.
0: 18, well, you're a fine-looking girl.
2: Thank you.
0: Do you have a job?
2: I'm a singer and a dancer and an actress.
0: Oh. Actress? How long have you been an actress?
2: Well, I started studying... Well, I started studying dancing when I was 2.5. Mm-hmm. And singing when I was 8. And acting, I guess I started when I was around 15.
0: In other words, you've been learning to be an actress for 16 years.
2: Just about.
0: Do you realize it only takes 7 years to become a doctor? And only 9 years to be a plumber? It actually only takes 8 years to be a plumber, but it takes 1 year for him to get from his place of business to your house. We'll get a number of letters in the next few days from the Plumbers Association. And you're William, too, huh?
3: Yes, gotcha.
0: Well, how can you be two when you're only actually one?
3: Well, that's my family name.
0: Your family is
3: two? That's Chinese family name, Chiu.
0: You had two mothers and two fathers?
3: Just one.
0: Where is your home? In Shanghai?
3: No, I was born in Manila.
0: You were born in Manila?
3: Yes, right now I'm living in Los Angeles.
0: Are you married?
3: Oh, I'm very much married.
0: Well, how does very much married compare with just being married? I mean, I don't understand.
3: I've been married for 13 years.
0: Uh-huh. How is your marriage working out? Do you fight much?
3: Well, minor skirmishes, but no major batter.
0: Well, how do you settle arguments in China?
3: Compromise.
0: Well, like how, I mean?
3: Well,
0: let's say you had a bitter fight about something. Your wife wanted more money than you think that she ought to have.
3: Well, we set a compromise, you know.
0: Well,
3: like,
0: how
3: for instance,
0: do you do that, sir?
3: I like to have a dozen kids, you know.
0: And you like to have what?
3: A dozen children.
0: A dozen
3: 12 children.
0: Children you want?
3: And she wanted only 8.
0: Uh-huh. So you got together and compromised?
3: Yes, that's right.
0: Well, that's interesting. Well, how many did you wind up with?
3: 8.
0: You know, I remember in school the Missouri Compromise, but the Chinese Compromise is a new one on me. Why did you come to the United States? To get on the other side?
3: My little girl is coming to States for show business.
0: Oh, you have a little girl here that is going to be in show business?
3: Yes, we came with her.
0: Oh, well, how old is your daughter? As old as Bonnie?
3: No, she is
0: younger.
3: A little younger. She's 5 years old.
0: Oh. What does your daughter want to do in show business, though?
3: She plays the piano.
0: Has she had any experience before the public?
3: Oh, yes. She appeared in Ed Sullivan's show, Danny Thomas' show, and Jimmy Durante's show.
0: I assume she's standing in the wings there. Why don't you trot out and bring her in?
3: Huh? Okay.

0: Your name is Bonnie, too?
1: Ginny, too.
0: Ginny, too, huh? Do you speak English, Ginny?
1: A little bit.
0: Uh-huh. Well, you are a little bit. Well, we ought to get along fine. I don't speak too much English either. Now, can she do anything else besides play the piano?
2: Well, I impersonate people.
0: She does impersonations, huh? Well,
2: that's right.
0: You let her do an impersonation, and we'll see if we can guess, huh?
2: All right.
0: Ginny, you do something, huh? You go out front. Bill, you tell Ginny to stick around.
2: All right.
0: After the quiz, I may want her out here again. Bye, Ginny. All right, well, let's play You Bet Your Life. George, would you bring in the question box, please? The honest one. Now, what category did Bill and Bonnie choose?
3: You selected cities or foreign countries, right?
0: Is that right?
3: Yes, sir.
0: Bonnie, pick a question.
3: You understand how to play the game, right?
1: Yes.
3: You're taking a $300 question, and you know they're the hardest.
0: Here are the cities, Pretoria and Durban. D-U-R-B-A-N. You tell me what country that is. Pretoria, P-R-E-T-O-R-I-A, and D-U-R-B-A-N. What's the country?
2: D-U-R-B-A-N?
0: Yeah. If you don't know, guess.
2: Ireland.
0: You're pretty close. It's the Union of South Africa.
3: Well, I said those are the hard questions.
0: We told you those were the hard ones.
3: Now, you have three more questions to make $500.
0: Now, don't get discouraged.
2: You're 200.
3: Yeah, we're 200? All right.
0: For $200, here are the cities, Bonn, B-O-N-N, and Cologne. What's the country?
2: Germany.
0: Germany is right. Now you got $200.
3: Three more hundred, and you'll get a chance at the big money at the end of the show. Another $200 question?
0: For $200, here are the cities. Auckland, A-U-C-K-L-A-N-D, and Wellington. What is the country? Wellington and Auckland.
2: New Zealand.
0: Talk it over. New Zealand is right, but on the next question, talk it over first, because she might have a different answer.
3: You now
0: have $400. You need 100 more to get a chance at the big money. Here are the cities. Salzburg and Innsbruck. What is the country? S-A-L-Z-B-U-R-G, I-N-N-S-B-R-U-C-K. Name the country.
1: Austria.
0: Isn't that where they have the famous
3: festival? What did you say?
0: Austria is right.
3: Yeah. You wind up with $500, it means you get a chance at 2, 5, or 10 at the end of the show.
0: Now, ordinarily, we wait until the end of the show before you get a chance at the wheel. But we've got something special going tonight. So we're going to give you a crack at the big money right now. I have here a question, and I will see how much it's going to be worth. You pick a number for a total of $10,000. Any number from 1 to 10?
1: 3.
0: Put up a 3, George. Now, you pick a number for 5,000.
2: 8.
0: 8. Put up an 8. Now, your numbers are 8 and 3. If any other number comes up, the question is worth a total of $2,000. Whatever you win is yours, total for the night. Okay, one of you spin the wheel. Your number was 8 and 3, and it came up 4. You can't get closer than that. So this question is worth a total of $2,000. As a result of one of the great engineering feats of our time, the Great Lakes are now open to ocean-going traffic. For a total of $2,000, what is the name of this waterway that connects Chicago with the sea? Talk it over.

0: what's the answer you decided upon?
1: Lake Michigan.
0: No. I'm sorry, it's been on the front page almost every day. It's the St. Lawrence Seaway, and there it is. I'm sorry you missed it, but thanks. Good luck and a happy new year. And stick around, because we have something coming up again that I think you'll enjoy.
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5: Groucho, last week, Leon and Shirley Silvers were on our show with their wonderful family of six children, and all of us, including our audience, wanted to see them again, so we invited them back, and they're here tonight, the Silvers family.
0: Welcome back. Well, Leon, you and your family were a smash last week. Do you know that?
6: Thank you.
0: How does it feel to win $100,000 on a quiz show?
6: Well, actually, it was only $2,000.
0: Did you have to say that? Couldn't you? $2,000. Well, that's not too bad. What do you plan to do with all that money?
6: It's gone.
0: You mean my check bounced? Where'd the money go?
6: Well, we paid some of our bills. We got our automobile fixed. And we paid off the insurance premium. We dressed the kids. And we got a half a cow for our freezer.
0: You bought half a cow? Well, there's six kids in the family. I hope you bought the half that gives milk. Charlie, didn't you and Leon even get a souvenir for yourselves with part of that money?
7: Well, yes, we did. As a matter of fact, we did better than that. We finished paying for the last baby.
0: Oh, you don't have to worry about making that last payment on the kid. The very few finance companies will repossess a baby. Well, they'll take everything else, I must say. Well, you've done an inspiring job of raising your family. You have wonderful-looking children. Santa Claus has got a real surprise for you tonight. George, Mr. Fenneman, would you come out here, please? You remember Mr. Fenneman?
6: Yes.
0: Now, Leon, you and Shirley have such a nice family, I've decided to give you George for a Christmas present. Now, George, have you got surprise number one?
8: I think I have.
0: Why don't you give it to the post? Read it out.
6: Pay to the order of Leon and Shirley Silvers. $500.
0: That's right.
7: Oh, my goodness.
0: We gave you that so you can buy a present for you and your wife. Oh. Sacrifice is all right, but you can overdo that, too, you know.
6: Well, I don't think you can overdo sacrifice for a wonderful family.
0: No, but that's quite true.
6: I would,
0: But I didn't see any reason why you had to humiliate me in front of these people. All parents sacrifice. That's all they do.
6: Yes.
0: Now, for the big surprise, George and I have been doing quite a bit of snooping the past week. We're expert snoopers. And we learned that this musical family that spends so much time singing doesn't even have a piano. Now, Shirley, do you think the family would like a piano? Huh?
7: My goodness, of course.
0: Well, do any of you play the piano?
7: I do.
0: You do?
7: My husband does. Something.
0: Would you all turn around towards and face this? Everybody, the little ones too. All turn around. That is our Christmas present to the Silvers family. Shirley, what do you think of your new piano?
7: Oh, gosh. almost speechless.
0: I'm sure you're going to get a lot of fun out of it. Oh, how about letting Jenny, too, break it in for you?
7: Oh,
0: Jenny
7: wonderful.
0: Is a pretty fine.
7: She is.
0: Could you send out Jenny, too? And her father come out here? And bring Bonnie Scott, too. George, haven't we got some business to take care of while everybody's getting ready?
5: Yes, Groucho. In fact, this would be a very good time to hear from one of our sponsors. We'll be back with Ginny, too, and the Silvers family and Groucho in just a moment.

0: Let's have a party. Bill, what do you suggest that Ginny play for us?
1: Well, she just cut an album. The name is
0: All This. I just cut a tooth the other day.
1: All This and Ginny Too.
0: This and Ginny Too is the title?
1: That's right. And she plays Mozart, Brahms, Chopin, and
0: simultaneously?
1: Beethoven, and also swings and jazz.
0: Oh. Well, what would Ginny like to play?
1: Ginny like to play the
0: She wants to play the piano.
1: No, that's there.
2: Perfect Right.
1: Oh, she wants to play Perfect Right.
0: How do you say that in Chinese?
1: Sabi jiao gui.
0: Play jiao gui, and put some soya sauce on. We have two more. We get the shrimp.

0: you.
1: Well, all right, Silvers, it's your turn. Leon, if I remember correctly, you like to write original music for the whole family to sing, isn't that right?
2: Yes, I do, Groucho.
1: Well, have you got something Christmassy that you could do right now?
2: Well, I think we have. Olympia, tell Mr. Marks what we're going to sing.
3: We're going to sing Christmas Tree.
1: You're going to sing Christmas Tree?
3: Yes.
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0: Will you have a polo, dear Liza? Dear Liza, will you have a polo, dear Liza? Polo.
1: How very kind of you, dear Henry. I most certainly will. I'll have three or four, or maybe more.
0: But you take me old tube.
1: Because they happen to be my tube of polo, dear Henry. Have one. Mm.
2: Thirty-one and a half, 32, 33, 35, 40 and 10 is 50 and 50 is a pound. At first, when you are given change in new money, it may sound rather odd. So if you're puzzled by 31 and a half, 32, 33, 35, 40 and 10 is 50 and 50 is a pound, think decimal. Now there are 100 new pence in a pound. Think decimal. That way you'll find shopping simple.
3: I came across Mr. Kipling in the meadow by the church. If I painted that spire once, he said, I painted it a dozen times. He offered me an apple pie. An artist needs inspiration, he explained. Golden shortcrust pastry, delicious apple filling, and just the right amount of sugar sprinkled on top. But then, when it comes to the little details, Mr. Kipling does have an exceedingly good eye.
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0: The Saint, based on characters created by Leslie Charteris and known to millions from books, magazines, and motion pictures. 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
1: Mr. Templar? Mr. Templar.
2: I'm asleep.
1: Mr. Templar.
2: Noisy dream.
1: You're not dreaming,
2: that's
1: Mr. Templar.
2: That's what you say. I'm alone in my bedroom. I'm in bed. It's
1: dark. Oh, but you're not alone. I'm here.
2: Go away.
1: I'm sorry. I didn't climb into your bedroom in the middle of the night merely to go away again.
2: Well, what did you expect? A 21-gun salute?
1: I expect your attention. You can't see me, can you?
2: No, I'd be even happier if I couldn't hear you.
1: But I can see you, however. You're silhouetted against the window behind you.
2: That was cunning of me.
1: It helps me aim the gun I'm pointing at you.
2: I'm so glad. I'd hate to have your aim suffer. Well, what do I do now? Get up, put the lights on,
1: You don't do anything of the kind.
2: No? Why? Are you shy?
1: Yeah. Let's say I'm shy.
2: That's why you insist on holding this conversation with me in the dark. A conversation, obviously, that wouldn't be about the weather. What would it be about?
1: Well, I'm a writer.
2: A writer and shy? Nonsense.
1: I need some advice.
2: The only advice I can give all writers is don't.
1: I'm writing a book about murder. I'm calling it The Story of a Perfect Crime.
2: Sounds interesting.
1: Thank you. What I came here for was to have you tell me whether or not the murder my book deals with is really a perfect crime.
2: Go on.
1: The man to be murdered, in my book that is, suffers from heart disease. He's a completely unpleasant character, a financier and a crooked one. A man who deserves to die.
2: Mm-hmm, and he suffers from heart disease.
1: For this condition, he takes daily, at stated hours, capsules containing medicine. Capsules upon which his life depends. Now then, the murderer, in my book that is, decides to poison the financier.
2: Well, that's not cricket.
1: No, it's murder. Murder that will be poisoning without poison.
2: I'm waiting breathlessly for the next chapter.
1: The murderer steals one of the capsules, pours the medicine out, and replaces the medicine with powdered sugar. He returns the capsule to the financier's pillbox. In due course, the financier reaches the capsule, takes it. His weak heart, lacking the medicine he needs, fails. And there you have poisoning without poison.
2: Very ingenious.
1: I think so. The poisoner can't be traced through the poison he purchased because he didn't purchase any. The murdered man is assumed to have died a natural death. An autopsy will show no poison in his body since there wasn't any. Well, is it a perfect crime?
2: I can't see any flaws in it.
1: Good. And if you can't, I don't imagine the critics will.
2: Don't you mean the police?
1: Why should the police be interested in a book I'm writing?
2: Why should the critics be interested in the murder you're committing?
1: You're not serious.
2: You are.
1: I rather think I must leave now. Be getting light soon. No, no, don't move. I still have the gun pointing at you. If I had to shoot you, it wouldn't be a perfect crime, but you'd be dead nonetheless. But that wouldn't interest you, would it? Well, good night, Mr. Templar, and pleasant dreams.
2: Thanks. Loads.

0: Coffee?
1: Your toast, Mr. Templer, and the morning paper.
2: Oh, thank you.
1: You're up early this morning, aren't you?
2: I couldn't sleep. Hey, any resemblance between this toast and toast is purely coincidental. What does your chef do, tan the stuff?
1: Oh, no, Mr. Templer.
2: He probably uses old shoe leather.
1: Hey, what's the matter? Don't you like the headlines?
2: Can't say that I do. Frank A. Clark, noted financier, dies of heart attack as police arrest him for alleged embezzlement.
1: Oh, was he a friend of yours, Mr. Templer?
2: No, but he was a financier. He was crooked, and he had a weak heart.
1: No wonder he died when he got arrested.
2: Depends on whether he took medicine in capsules.
1: What depends on that, sir?
2: Murder, my friend. Murder.

0: Taxi! Hey, taxi!
1: Oh, no, Louie.
2: Oh, yeah, Louie.
1: Out of all the taxicabs in this city, why do I keep getting yours?
2: Out of all the fares in this city, why do I keep getting you?
1: You have a point there.
2: I'll go right home and shop.
1: You stay where you are.
2: You want to go home with me?
1: No.
2: What's the matter with my home?
1: Nothing.
2: I live there, don't I? My wife lived there. My kids live there.
1: You have no children.
2: Don't get personal.
1: I'm sorry.
2: Man spends every spare minute he's got hoping.
1: Louis.
2: Did Julius Caesar have children? Did Alexander the Great have children? Did Napoleon have children?
1: Yes.
2: Me, they didn't send an announcement to.
1: Louis, will you please drive me to 1893 Waterview Drive? I'm in a hurry.
2: Okay, okay. 1893 Waterview Drive. Who lives there?
1: A gentleman named Frank A. Clark. Except that he doesn't live there, Louis. He's dead there.

0: You're going to keep company with a corpse, Mr. Templer?
1: I am going to visit his surviving relatives, if any.
0: Why?
1: Does it occur to you that it might be none of your business?
0: Sure.
1: It's none of your business?
0: Well, now that we got that clear, why are you going to visit his relatives?
1: Louis, stop the car, quick.
2: Louis, stop. What happened?
1: We've reached 1893 Waterview Drive.
0: Oh, I'm careless about little details like that.
1: Here, Louis, and don't forget to mention it to your income tax collector.
0: I'll write to him. Hey, don't you want me to wait?
1: No, but you will, Louis. You will.
3: Well, hello there.
1: Hello. This is the Clark home, isn't it?
3: Sure, and I'm a Clark niece. And you're...
1: Simon Templer, an old friend of your uncle's.
3: You're not old.
1: Well, I...
3: And you're not a friend of my uncle's. Come in, anyway.
1: Oh, thank you.
3: Because maybe you can be a friend of mine.
1: Oh.
3: In here.
1: Tell me, do you need a friend?
3: No, but I like them when they're as tall as you and... Oh, my name is Inez. Inez Francis.
1: I'm very glad to know you, Miss Francis.
3: It probably won't be when you really get to know me.
1: I realize perhaps I shouldn't have come today. You must be all broken up by your uncle's death.
3: Who, me?
1: Well, perhaps the family.
3: Well, that's me. I'm the family.
1: Your uncle must have been a lonely man.
3: No, he didn't mind. He had me in the market and all those people he was swindling. Oh, and of course he had Mr. Hartzell and Charlie Melvin.
1: Who are Hartzell and Charlie Melvin?
3: Charlie's sort of a weedy youth. Uncle's secretary, very anemic. I ignore him.
1: And Hartzell?
3: Uncle's lawyer. And I fondly suspect as big a crook as Uncle was. But very spatted, you know.
1: Spatted?
3: Uh-huh. On the shoes. And gardenia'd in the buttonhole. And I've a sneaking suspicion whiskey'd in the liver.
1: How untidy. Nobody else close to Uncle?
3: Nope.
1: Well, then it boils down to one of you three.
3: What does?
1: Who's happy now that Uncle's dead?
3: I am. Hartzell is. Charlie is.
1: That covers the field. Why?
3: Uncle had a lot of money. I get it now. Hartzell stole some money from Uncle. He won't go to jail now. Charlie was implicated in Uncle's crooked deal. Charlie won't go to jail now.
1: Mm. And who has a deep, slightly hoarse voice?
3: I don't.
1: No. Which means that you're not the one who came to my room last night.
3: No, but if you ask prettily, perhaps I'll come tonight.
1: I know, sir.
3: Look at your etchings.
1: I don't have any etchings.
3: I'll bring some with me.
1: Are the others around?
3: Mm-hmm. Sitting around practicing grief-stricken looks for the funeral. That happy event is this afternoon. I'd better get dressed for it.
1: But you are dressed.
3: But not for a funeral. Would you excuse me for just a minute?
1: Oh, of course.
4: Oh, here you are, Inez.
3: Greetings, Mr. Templer. This is Charlie. Charlie, this is Mr. Templer.
4: Glad to meet you.
1: How do you do?
3: He doesn't. Entertain Mr. Templer for me, Charlie. I gotta find a dress that's sad looking.
4: I'd like to stay and entertain you, but I've gotta hurry. You see, I'm Mr. Clark's secretary.
1: In his condition, he doesn't need a secretary.
4: Well, I'm Mr. Clark's former secretary. No, I'm the former Mr. Clark's... No, I get it now.
1: Relax.
4: Oh, I'm relaxed.
1: Well, then why are you in such a hurry?
4: Well, I have to go out and hire some mourners, haven't I?
1: Why?
4: Well, it wouldn't look nice if there were only three of us at the funeral. Inez, Mr. Hartzell, and myself.
1: No, especially since you'll all be grinning from ear to ear. May I ask you a question?
4: Of course.
1: Has your voice ever been deeper?
4: Deep? Heavens, no. Ta-ta.
1: Goodbye. Charlie, my boy. Or is he my boy?
5: Good morning.
1: Good morning. My name is Templer, and I'm...
5: Hartzell is my name. I'm sorry. I can't talk to you now. I'm in a hurry.
1: Why?
5: My tailor's expecting me.
1: Your tailor?
5: You'd hardly expect me to attend Mr. Clark's funeral in this, would you?
1: Impossible.
5: You see? So, if you don't mind, I'll just run along. Oh.
1: Yes?
5: What are you doing here?
1: Looking for a man with a deep voice.
5: Oh, sorry. Mine isn't. But why are you looking for a man with a deep voice?
1: He told me how Mr. Clark was murdered.
5: Well, that explains it. What?
1: Yes, he was murdered.
5: But Mr. Clark died of heart failure.
1: Indeed.
5: You must be... I demand an explanation immediately.
1: You've forgotten one thing, Mr. Hartzell.
5: What's that?
1: Your tailor is waiting.
5: But I...
1: And tailors are sometimes very temperamental. Besides, we can discuss this some other time.
5: This evening?
1: This evening.
5: Here's my card. I'd appreciate your coming. If Mr. Clark was murdered, something must be done about it.
1: Something will be.

0: knocks at my gate. Enter.
1: Oh, Templars, I live on sufferance and breathe with difficulty, Templar.
2: Hello, Desmond.
1: What happy winds waft you hither, Simon the Subtle?
2: Desmond, I'm not an audience.
1: Oh, Templar, I'm an old ham, and contrary to what they say, hams do not improve by aging. Still a gay adventurer?
2: Well, I'm not especially gay at the moment. Murder.
1: Oh, the last murder that was of any interest to me was that Elsinore thing. You know, when Claudius and Gertrude put their heads together and slipped Gertrude's royal husband a slug of poison in the ear.
2: I remember it well.
1: And the fat prince, Hamlet, I think his name was, mooned about like a ninny, sending Ophelia to a watery grave and the rest of the cast to a most bloody one.
2: You would have made a good Hamlet.
1: Bless you! Oh, I wanted to play Hamlet. Instead, they preferred me as a ventriloquist, confound them.
2: That's why I'm here. You've been a ventriloquist. I'm involved in a case which hangs on the identity of a voice. Desmond, could anyone change his voice so that it would be completely different from his real voice?
1: Oh, yes. But you'd always know that the second voice wasn't natural.
2: That does it, then.
1: Does what, Simon?
2: Look, Desmond, three people wanted a man named Clark dead. Clark is dead.
1: Well, presumably, therefore, one of the three killed Clark.
2: Yes. Now, I was told of the method whereby Clark was going to be killed, by a very distinctive voice in the dark. Therefore, the problem was simple. Find which of my three suspects had a voice like that and go on from there.
1: Well?
2: Not one of the three has that kind of voice, which leaves me with an interesting problem, but leaves the murderer free to go on murdering.

0: was the corpse, Mr. Templer?
1: Dead. Louis, I want the nearest bookstore.
0: You can't have it. It belongs to a guy named Pestlefleet.
1: Would you please drive me there quickly?
0: Okay. What's the matter? Suddenly decided you want to curl up in front of a fire with a good book?
1: For that, I'd rather have Inez. No, Louis, I merely want to find out how a man can die of poisoning without being poisoned.

0: You didn't stay in that bookstore very long. What's the matter? You didn't like Thistlethwaite?
1: He didn't have the book I wanted.
0: I know a place.
1: Not that kind of book, Louis. What I wanted was a book on heart diseases.
0: Oh, light reading, huh?
1: Interesting.
0: Heart diseases.
1: These stores had one book on heart disease in stock until yesterday.
0: So?
1: Yesterday, the book was sold to a man, Thistlethwaite told me, who behaved in a strenuously agitated fashion. A man named Hartzell.
0: Maybe the name was bothering you. Which reminds me, where am I taking you?
1: Naturally, Louis, to a man named Hartzell.

0: in or on his way to Mexico or in.
1: Mr. Templer.
0: Yes, Mr. Harper.
1: Come in at once.
0: Oh, thank you.
1: Oh, I'm jittery. That funeral this afternoon.
0: I see. Well, have you tried reading? It's very soothing.
1: I have no patience with books. Now, please tell
0: me. Not even books on heart disease?
1: Hmm? Oh, why? Excuse me. Hello? Oh, yes, Inez. What? Oh, how dreadful. Oh, yes, at once. Goodbye.
0: You're pale.
1: I'm shocked. Charlie Melvin. You know him?
0: Mr. Clark's secretary.
1: Yes, well, it seems that something's happened to him.
0: What?
1: He's dead.

0: tell him to hurry, Templar, hurry.
1: We're almost there. Mr. Hartzell, did Inez say who discovered the body?
0: Yes, she did. She'd been visiting some friends, returned home, and...
1: Couldn't have been an accidental death. Coincidence doesn't stretch that far. You know, if he was murdered...
0: You still think the police believe Clark was murdered, too?
1: Not the police, me.
2: Oh, Mr. Hartzell. Oh, Simon.
1: Hello, Inez.
2: Come in. Getting to be embarrassing, all the sudden death.
1: It might be more than embarrassing. Might be fatal.
2: It was, but Charlie...
0: How did it happen?
2: He shot himself.
1: The police, have
2: you... I just phoned them.
1: Well, then we'd better hurry. Come on.
2: Well, this is his room, in here. I heard the shot...
1: When?
2: About an hour ago.
1: But you phoned Hartzell here only 15 minutes ago.
2: I didn't know it was a shot at first. Charlie was supposed to come upstairs. When he didn't, I realized... Well, there he is.
1: Yes. Yes, definitely dead, and... A note.
0: Oh, imagine that boy committing suicide.
1: Let's see what the note says. I killed Clark because if he'd been arrested, I would have gone to jail too. But now the police suspect he was murdered, and they suspect me. I might as well get it over with before they do. And it's signed, Charlie Melvin.
2: Well, that sort of clears up that, doesn't it?
1: Yes, except for one thing.
2: What's that?
1: Charlie's voice wasn't deep enough.

0: times be strangled. I'm asleep, and so should you be.
1: Sampler?
0: Yes. Hartzell?
1: Listen, I'm at the Ensign Club on Trocadero.
0: Yes?
1: I couldn't go home. Charlie's death so soon after Clark's. Anyway, remember that voice you told me about?
0: I remember it very well.
1: I just heard it.
0: What?
1: The man with a voice like the one you described was here.
0: I'll be right over.
1: He's gone now, but I followed him outside and heard him give the cab driver his address.
0: Good boy. I have my car. I'll pick you up immediately.
1: Fine, fine. We can go right after him. It's some distance outside the city.
0: The guide traveled to the North Pole for him. You don't measure miles when chasing phantoms.

0: Of course, I can't be absolutely sure it's the man you want.
1: Me, I'm grabbing at straws.
0: But his voice did sound like your description. It was at a club to which Clark belonged.
1: I'll make it worth a try. All I need is to hear him say something, anything, a word, a phrase, and I'll know.
0: Oh, that shouldn't be difficult once we get to him.
1: Once we get to him. Only thing worries me is...
0: Yes?
1: That his voice can still be heard by the time we get to him.

0: Halfway to the North Pole. So you didn't take me literally, did you?
1: You shouldn't be much farther. Templar.
0: Yes?
1: I don't understand about Charlie. I can't see him murdering Clark somehow.
0: You don't believe he did it?
1: Do you?
0: Not especially.
1: Oh, why not?
0: I don't know. Intuition, maybe. Ooh, our little stranger likes seclusion, doesn't he?
1: Evidently. You know, the police accepted that suicide note without question.
0: Did they?
1: There's the house.
0: Oh, there aren't any lights showing.
1: Well, he must have got here sometime before us. Went to bed, I guess.
0: Yeah, probably.
1: I wonder. Do you think he'll recognize you?
0: Well, probably. I couldn't see him, but he saw me.
1: Well, that might be bad. Are you armed in case he tries anything?
0: No, but we'll manage.
1: Well, suppose he refuses to say anything at all.
0: Well, that in itself would answer our question, wouldn't it?
1: We ring?
0: Certainly. Nothing if not courteous.
1: It's so dark out here. So far from anything.
0: Yeah, dark and lonely. You put it beautifully.
1: He doesn't answer.
0: Try the door.
1: Very well. It's open.
0: Good. Then we can walk right in.
1: I can't see a thing.
0: Yeah, wait a minute. I'll light a match. There, the light switch to your left, Hartzell.
1: Oh, yes. Yes, of course.
0: Yeah. Oh, that's much better. Now then. It's a very charming house you have here, Mr. Hartzell.
1: What did you say?
0: I said you have a very charming house here.
1: My house?
0: Well, you didn't really think I was fooled, did you? That voice you heard in your club was a fiction. It had to be. Our trip here was planned by you, so that we'd be alone here.
1: Well, why would I want that?
0: The better to kill me, my friend.
1: Kill you, you say?
0: That's what I say.
1: Why would I want to kill you?
0: And because, like yourself, I think that suicide note of Charlie's was a fake.
1: Oh, I never said...
0: I did. It is a fake.
1: How did you know?
0: The note ran to the effect that Charlie was committing suicide because the police suspected him of murdering Clark. But the police didn't suspect Clark of being murdered.
1: Perhaps not, but you did.
0: Yes, but Charlie didn't know that, Mr. Hartzell. I didn't tell him.
1: Very well. Just stay right where you are.
0: What a handsome revolver.
1: I did kill Charlie, so that there wouldn't be any investigation into Clark's death. I couldn't afford that.
0: If you kill me, there will be an investigation.
1: No. Because no one knows you came here with me. You're not going to die. You're going to disappear.
0: Oh?
1: In my furnace.
0: I wouldn't like that. Too warm.
1: I'm afraid your likes can no longer be considered.
0: Well, in that case, I'll have a cigarette. Let me see now which pocket.
1: Hold on.
0: No, Mr. Hart, who do you want? Oh, my. You dropped your revolver. Now I have two.
1: You said you weren't armed.
0: I'm such a liar. But then, you see, I knew when you asked me why you asked me. So perhaps I'll be forgiven.
1: Templar, I killed Charlie, but I didn't kill Clark. I swear I
0: Good
1: didn't.
0: Good heavens, Mr. Hartzell, I never for a moment thought you did.

0: a beautiful night, Si.
1: Mm.
0: Poor Mr. Hartzell, all shut up in a dungeon cell.
1: Yes, I'm afraid the beauties of the night are lost to him. Those beauties are also lost to Charlie and Mr. Clark.
0: Mm, don't be morbid. They're better off dead.
1: Well, it would have been nicer to leave that decision to them.
0: Mr. Hartzell, bless his fussy old soul, was really an impulsive man.
1: And a foolish one.
0: Mm. Let's not talk about him anymore. Let's talk...
1: of your uncle.
0: Why?
1: Because Hartzell didn't kill him.
0: Oh?
1: A man came to me in the middle of the night, in the darkness, so that I never saw him, and told me of a plan to murder Mr. Clark. It was a good plan, absolutely undetectable. The man left. All through this case, I've been looking for a man with a voice like the one that told me of murder.
0: And?
1: There were three people involved. Yourself, who'd get the money if Clark died. Charlie, who'd be saved from jail. Hartzell, who'd be free of embezzlement. Mm.
0: Uncle certainly spread a lot of joy when he died.
1: Charlie was murdered by Hartzell, but Charlie's was not the voice that spoke to me, nor was Hartzell's.
0: Then whose voice could it possibly have been?
1: Mm, that's the central problem. All right, why did the man come to me in the first place?
0: Well, according to you, to make sure his method of murder would never be detected.
1: But in coming to me, my dear, didn't he make sure of the very opposite?
0: Oh. Well, then he must have wanted you to...
1: That's right. He wanted me to detect murder, but why? Obviously not because he was going to murder anyone.
0: I don't understand.
1: The only voice in this case that I haven't heard is the voice of your uncle.
0: My uncle?
1: He was my visitor.
0: But why?
1: Why did he do it? Because nobody was going to murder him.
0: What could he hope to accomplish?
1: What he did accomplish. Inez, your uncle was an old man with heart disease on the verge of being arrested for theft, swindling. He knew he wouldn't survive even the shortest prison term. He probably suspected that the strain of the arrest itself might be fatal. And it was. But before he died, he wanted revenge on the lawyer who cheated him and on the secretary who deserted him. So he came to me with his story, figuring that when he died, perfectly naturally, murder would be suspected where no murder had taken place.
0: And it worked, didn't it? Because Hartzell killed Charlie. Hartzell himself is going to die for it.
1: Yes. Your uncle must have been quiet.
0: Simon.
1: Yes?
0: There's a moon. We've talked of unhappy things long enough.
1: Mm-hmm.
0: Got any etching?
1: Mm-hmm.
0: Hey, wait a minute. I thought you didn't have any the last time I asked you.
1: The last time you asked me, my dear, you were a suspect for murder. Now...
0: Now?
1: Now you're beautiful, you're blonde, and...
0: Yes?
1: It's just plain murder.

0: have been listening to another transcribed adventure of The Saint, the Robin Hood of modern crime. And now here is our star, Vincent Price.
1: Ladies and gentlemen, poison doesn't always come in bottles, and it isn't always marked with the skull and crossbones of danger. Poison can take the form of words and phrases and acts, the venom of racial and religious hatred. Here in the United States, perhaps more than ever before, we must learn to recognize the poison of prejudice and to discover the antidote to its dangerous effects. Evidences of racial and religious hatred in our country place a potent weapon in the hands of our enemies, providing them with the ammunition of criticism. Moreover, group hatred menaces the entire fabric of democratic life. As for the antidote, you can fight prejudice, first by recognizing it for what it is, and second by actively accepting or rejecting people on their individual worth, and by speaking up against prejudice and for understanding. Remember, freedom and prejudice can't exist side by side. If you choose freedom, fight prejudice. This is Vincent Price inviting you to join us again next week at the same time for another exciting adventure of The Saint. Good night.

0: Tonight's script of The Saint was written by Louis Vittes. Our cast included Gene Bates, Lou Merrill, Fred Howard, Jack Edwards Jr., and Larry Dobkin. The music was composed and conducted by Vaughn Dexter. The Saint, based on characters created by Leslie Charteris, is a James L. Safier production and is directed by Helen Mack. Vincent Price is soon to be seen co-starring in RKO's production of His Kind of Woman. All you Saint fans will be glad to know that the Saint comic books are now on sale at all newsstands. Your announcer is Don Stanley. 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Tomorrow night here in Nightbeat, the adventures of newspaper reporter Randy Stone is portrayed by Frank Lovejoy. Listen as Randy works the nightbeat of a newspaper in search of unusual, interesting stories. That's Nightbeat tomorrow night. Next, Sam Spade cuts a caper. 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
3: All aboard for the transcribed premiere production, The Cruise of the Paul Parrot. That exciting story of a whaling cruise that turned into a hunt for buried treasure. Our friends now find themselves in just about the worst predicament they've encountered since the cruise began. Dirk Briscoe, who's been led to the diamond deposit on Galto Island by Red Mulhooly, is now in full control of the mine. He's blasted the landslide with his own explosives and is taking the gems for himself. He has so firmly entrenched himself and his men about the mine that no attacking party could hope to defeat him. Not only that, Briscoe holds Captain Dalton prisoner. And though the crew of the Paul Parrot on the beach of Galto Island does not know this, he is preparing to exterminate all of them by hurling explosives in their midst with two big catapults he has constructed. Meanwhile, on the beach, Mr. Grange is beside himself when he hears that Johnny and Sue have taken some of the Paul Parrot's own explosives from the beach and run off with them no one knows where. We now find Johnny and Sue around on the other side of the island. Johnny's arms filled with heavy, ominous-looking canvas bags.
4: Oh, Johnny, do be careful. If you stumble, you know what might happen.
5: I'll watch my step, Sue.
4: See, I always said you were the bravest boy I ever knew. I never would have thought of taking those explosives around on this side of the island.
5: Well, gee, I bet you would have thought of it in just a minute. This way, we can sneak in the cave that leads from the back of the island to the mine and get right underneath that, Briscoe. Then we can set off the powder right underneath them. Will they be surprised?
4: But aren't you afraid Captain Dalton might get hurt if you blow them up from down in the cave?
5: We've got to watch out for that, Sue. We just want to use enough explosive to frighten them.
4: Yes. And then when they're caught off guard, we can free Captain Dalton and escape.
5: Yeah. Gee, I hope it works.
4: Oh, you'll make it work, Johnny. You've always been so brave. I know you couldn't fail.
5: Gee, Sue, thanks. But there isn't anybody braver than you.
4: Oh, you're just saying that.
5: No, honest, Sue. You know how much I like you. Gee, maybe someday...
4: Johnny, look out. You're going to drop the explosives.
5: I almost did.
4: Look, Johnny. Right ahead there. The entrance to the cave.
5: There's somebody on guard there. I should have thought of that.
4: What are we going to do now?
5: We'll have to think. Let's get as close as we can to the cave entrance without making any noise. I might have known this plan of mine was too good to work. Of course, Briscoe's men would know about that tunnel. They'd have to put a watch at this end to prevent a surprise attack.
4: That's all right, Johnny. We'll think of something. I know we will.
5: Shh! There's somebody else coming out of the tunnel.
6: I've asked you. Briscoe wants you to go back through the cave to the mine. He wants some help with those blooming catapults of his.
7: Aye, aye, Mr. Hollings. But why did he send you down here?
6: He's on his beam ends at me again. I wouldn't help him aim explosives at the crew of the Paul Parrot, so he sent me down here as watch. Get along with you now. Don't you get in trouble with him, too, by being late.
7: Aye, aye, sir. Aye, aye.
5: I wonder who he is. He doesn't look like most of those other men in Briscoe's crew.
4: Oh, Johnny, I got a sneeze.
5: Sue, you mustn't.
6: What was that? Over in the bushes. Whoever's in those bushes, come out. All right, I'll get you myself.
8: There you are.
5: Don't come any closer or I'll throw this at you.
8: Avast, two young'uns. What have you there? Blow me down explosives. Where'd you get them?
5: Never mind. Let us alone or we'll blow you up.
8: You'd blow yourselves up, too, if you tried. Avast, I know who you are now. You're the two young'uns with Captain Dalton's crew. And you're the lass who jumped in front of Briscoe on Ascension Island when he tried to pull a gun on Dalton.
4: Yes, I am. What are you going to do about it?
8: Not a thing. I think you're two of the bravest kids I ever laid me eyes on.
5: Who are you?
8: I'm Hollings, first mate to Dirk Briscoe. Though if I had my choice, I'd like to see him and his whole bloomin' crew 40 fathoms under.
5: Is this a trick?
8: I'm telling you straight, lad. You may lay to that. Briscoe tricked me into sailing with him, and I've hated him ever since I found out the kind of pirate he is.
5: Why don't you jump ship and leave him?
8: He's too clever. He'd do me in if he caught me trying. But I'm waiting for my chance to get even. Hold on a moment. I just sighted light. I know what you're aiming to do with them explosives.
5: All right. What are you going to do about it?
8: I'm with you. It's a great idea. I wish I'd thought of it myself. There'd been nothing like a little explosion right under Dirk Briscoe's feet to make him forget about blowing up the crew of the Paul Parrot.
4: Blowing up the crew of the Paul Parrot? What do you mean?
8: That's just what he's aiming to do, lass. Let me plant the explosives in the mine for you. Will you trust me and let me help you? You'd better hurry.
5: Sue, we've got to decide quick. Do you think it's a trick? Should we trust this man?
4: Johnny, I like his face. I think he's telling the truth. I think we ought to take the chance.
8: Bless you, lass. You'll never regret that.
5: All right, Mr. Hollings. We'll go with you.
8: Avast then, mateys. Full speed ahead. Briscoe's planning right now.
9: Haven't you blasted swabs got those blooming catapults fixed yet? Mohooly, shake a leg.
10: Aye, aye, Mr. Briscoe. We'll be all set in a minute to drop them surprise packages right in the middle of the Paul Parrot's camp on the beach.
11: Briscoe, you'll live to regret this day. Mulhooly, what I'm going to do to you when I get free will curdle your blood.
10: What makes you think you're ever going to get free?
9: Stow that chatter, you red-headed walrus, and get that engine loaded. You other men that ain't got nothing to do, keep digging for them diamonds. We ain't got too much time to spare.
10: Aye, sir. First one's loaded, Mr. Briscoe.
11: I'm warning you for the last time. Don't aim that catapult at my crew.
9: A lot you've got to say about it, Dalton. If I had a mind to... Blow me down. We're being mined.
12: Lash me to a yard arm. Where did that come from? It seemed to come from down in the cave. And there's somebody rushing through all that dust. It's Johnny and Sue. How did you get here?
4: Hush, Captain.
5: Pretend you don't see us. We haven't been sighted yet in all this confusion.
8: Avast, I've got a knife. I'll loose the lines that lash you to this tree.
12: Who are you?
8: Never mind that now. You'll hear more from me later. Take these two young'uns and clear out of here while you're not noticed. There. You're free.
11: I'll not forget this, mate, whoever you are.
12: Sue, Johnny, climb over that parapet as fast as you can. There's one more thing I must tend to.
4: Oh, please hurry, Captain. They mustn't see that you're free.
10: Yes, sir, help me. Who set off that blast under our blooming feet? If I find the swab that did that off... Dalton, how did you get free?
11: Never mind, you rat. Here's a little present for you.
9: Avast, you swabs. Find out who set off that blast or I'll flay you alive. Hold. What's Mulhooly doing here on the ground? He's unconscious. Wake up, you blubber-coated sea cow. Wake up, I say.
10: Oh, me jaw. Me jaw's busted. So help me.
9: What hit you? Speak up.
10: Dalton. It was him what hit me. It was like being rammed by a bow-head whale. Oh, me jaw.
9: Dalton hit you? Why, he's gone. Escaped. How did he get loose? I'll bet that scum Hollings had something to do with this. Men, calm down. Quiet. Avast, men. There's skullduggery afoot here. First somebody's plants an explosion almost under our feet, and then Dalton gets free. When I find Hollings, who was supposed to be guarding the other entrance of this cave, I've got some questions to ask him. But if he can prove he was there on watch and nobody passed him, that means there's a traitor right here among us. And I've a sneaking suspicion it might be you. Red Mulhooly.
10: Me? So help me, Mr. Briscoe. It couldn't be me. I couldn't.
9: I'll find it all out later. All I know is that we ain't as safe as we thought we was. We're going to get these diamonds dug out of that hill, or as many as we can, and weigh anchor from this place.
10: And you ain't going to use the explosive catapult on Dalton's men?
9: I'll put you in a catapult and send you down to him in a bundle if you don't batten down your hatch, Mulhooly. Now, all of you, get to work.
11: Come on. That makes the second time in a few days you've saved my life, Johnny and Sue. Man and boy, I've sailed the seas, and I've never found so brave a pair.
5: We wouldn't have been able to do much, Captain Dalton, if it hadn't been for that man Hollings.
4: I like him. I wish he'd leave Briscoe and come with us.
11: Aye, mate. I like him, too. It's a blooming pity he's shipping with a rat like Briscoe.
5: Here we are at the beach. Look, all the crew is gathered on the shore.
4: Oh, they see us.
11: Ahoy, men! We're all safe and sound.
13: Blow me down, Captain Dalton. It's good to see you again. We just about gave you up for a goner, we did.
14: Three cheers for Captain Dalton. He's a good hand you can't keep down.
13: Blimey, Polly, you never spoke a truer word, you didn't?
15: Sue, you're safe. And Johnny. Captain Dalton, you're free. Why, what's happened? I don't understand all this.
11: The best, Mr. Grange, there's no time for explanation now. That'll come later. Right now, we've got to clear off this beach and get aboard the Poll Parrot.
13: And leave the diamonds behind, sir?
14: Oh, diamonds and emeralds and rubies, Pop!
11: We'll worry about the diamonds later. Right now, it's our lives we've got to think of. Just before I was freed, Briscoe was about to bombard the beach here with explosives thrown from a catapult. And he may start at any moment.
15: And a catapult to hurl explosives? Why, I never heard of such a thing.
11: Aye, neither did I before today. But there's no putting anything past that sea rat Briscoe. Step lively, men. We've got to clear off this beach and get aboard the Poll Parrot.
16: All right, sir.
8: Aye, aye. Step lively. Step lively.
15: Well, it looks as if we may fail in our mission after all.
13: Oh, Mr. Grange, I wouldn't say that, sir. As long as we've Captain Dalton to lead us, he'll find a way through the stormier seas to a clear passage, he will. And you may lay to that, sir.
15: Well, Dickon, I can't say that I mind it as much as I thought I would. Even if we miss our goal and lose the diamonds. It's been a great lesson to sail with so fine a man as Dalton. I value the friendship of such men as Dalton and you, Dickon, far more than all the gems I could find.
13: What? Why, blow me down, Mr. Grange. I'm all at sea, I am, sir. Them's kind words for an old salt like me, they be.
15: Well, I mean every word of it. It's taken me a long time to see things that way. But I'm on the right course now.
14: Ah, three blooming cheers for Mr. Grange!
4: Ah! Oh, look! There's a man running out of the bushes.
5: Somebody's firing at him from behind.
4: Why, Captain Dalton, it's Mr. Hollings, the man who helped us save you.
11: Blow me down, so it is. He's jumped that pack of sea wolves.
13: Avast! Avast! He's hit! He's fallen!
11: I'm going out there and bring him in.
15: No, you can't do that, Captain. You'll be hit.
11: I don't care if the bullets are falling like rain. That man helped rescue me, and I ain't going to leave him helpless when he's caught in a squall. I'm going to save him.
3: 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Is he badly hurt? Will Captain Dalton be able to save him from the guns of Briscoe and his men? And will Briscoe get the diamonds after all? To find out, be sure to listen for the next thrilling adventure in the cruise of the Poll Parrot. Your Poll Parrot announcer is Dave Ward saying goodbye.
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2: Sorry!
1: Nougat and caramel golden light?
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1: And don't forget the hazelnut in every bite! 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
1: Thick milk chocolate for your delight?
2: Sorry!
1: Nougat and caramel golden light? And don't forget the hazelnut in every bite!
2: Sorry!
1: A hazelnut in every bite!
3: Will you have a polo, dear Liza, will you have a polo, dear Liza, polo?
4: How very kind of you, dear Henry, I most certainly will. I'll have three or four, or maybe more.
3: But you take the old tube.
4: Because they happen to be my tube of polo, dear Henry. Have one. Mm.
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Each week at this time from Hollywood, California, Kraft presents Harold Perry as the Great Gildersleeve, written by Leonard L. Levinson. We'll hear from the Great Gildersleeve in just a moment. But first, even though winter doesn't officially begin till December 22nd, it's here right now for most of us. Yes, and on cold, blustery days, plenty of good, nourishing food is all important. 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

0: And now let's visit our friend, the great Gildersleeve.
1: Gee, Uncle Morton, those certainly were two swell movies.
2: Yes, thanks for taking us. Did you enjoy them?
3: Well, Marjorie, I'll have to confess I fell asleep in the middle of the first feature and woke up toward the end of the second one.
1: You did?
3: Yes, Leroy. Those 65 cent seats are too darn comfortable. But tell me, did Betty Davis finally marry Hopalong Cassidy?
2: Uncle, they weren't even in the same picture.
3: Oh, they weren't? Well, then he must have been singing to a blonde horse. Now I'm all confused. Who was it that defeated Notre Dame in the newsreel? Tarzan or Popeye?
1: It was Charlie's aunt. Yeah. And he wasn't in the newsreel. He's in the picture coming next week.
3: Oh. That's the trouble with the movies. You can't sleep there in peace. What they need are more actresses like Betty Grable. Yes. Now, there's a girl with beautiful potential. She'll get somewhere, that young lady.
2: Well, it's almost midnight, so we'd all better get... Well, look at that. A birdcage.
1: Yeah, where did that come from?
3: There's a canary inside.
2: Well, I don't understand it. This wasn't here when we left. Maybe Bertie brought it in.
3: Yes, let's find out. Oh, Bertie.
4: Yes, Mr. Gildersleeve.
3: Yeah, Bertie, whose canary is this?
4: It's yours, Mr. Gildersleeve.
3: It is?
4: Yes, sir. You just won Napoleon in a raffle.
3: Napoleon? I did? When did it happen? While I was asleep at the movies?
4: No, sir, at my lodge. This is the night the mysterious and bewildering order of the Daughters of Cleopatra hold their weekly business meeting and shag contest.
1: But I couldn't have been there. He was with us.
3: Yes.
4: Well, your uncle bought a ticket on our big raffle.
3: Oh, yes, now I remember. But I thought you said the drawing was for a beautiful big set of dishes.
4: No, sir. The lodge is raising money to buy itself a set of dishes, but the prize they're giving away is a canary bird.
3: Yeah. Well, this is mighty nice to win on a 50-cent chance. First time I've won a prize since I wore my woolen underwear to that rumba contest.
2: Uncle.
3: I'd like to thank whoever it was that drew out the lucky number, Bertie.
4: Well, it just so happens that the drawing was done by the grand exhausted ruler of the pyramids.
3: Yeah.
4: And it also just so happens that that happens to be me.
2: Why, Bertie. Of course, it was just a coincidence, but did anybody say anything?
4: No, ma'am. But the show was a lot of black looks.
3: Yes, I guess they were.
1: Yes. Hey, this Napoleon's a pretty feisty little bird. Will he sing?
4: Of course he will. Only the man we brought him from says that when 2-3 days, he's got to get customized to his new surroundings. And after that, he'll sing just like this here Eddie Nelson.
3: Eddie Nelson. Oh, I see, yes. Well, it's time for all of us to get to bed. You better find a cloth someplace, Bertie, and drape Napoleon for the night.
4: Oh, we don't have to do that, Mr. Gildersleeve. This is a special newfangled kind of cage. Look. Yeah,
3: yeah. Well, imagine that. A bird cage with Venetian blinds.
4: Uh-huh. When the Daughters of Cleopatra do something, they don't mess around by halves. That reminds me of something I kind of hate to bring up.
3: What's that, Bertie?
4: Well, speaking of halves, you never did pay me them 4 bits you owed me for that raffle ticket.
3: Oh, yes. I'll see here, Napoleon. You've been a free boarder around here for a week now, and you haven't sung once. Not one single solitary... Stop eating a moment, Napoleon, and listen to me. Oh, now I've frightened you. What's the trouble, old man? Haven't I tried to be a pal to you? Haven't I? By George, look me in the eye when I'm talking to you. You've got to do something around here to earn your keep. You think bird seed grows on trees? You better find your voice, little chum, or you'll find yourself decorating somebody's hat.
4: Hello, Mr. Gildersleeve.
3: Yeah, hello.
4: Has Napoleon worked yourself into a vocalizing mood yet?
3: Yeah, not yet. You know, Bertie, I'm not one to look a gift bird in the bill. But I'm afraid the cat's got this canary's tongue.
4: No, sir, the cat was after this morning, but I chased him away.
3: Oh, well, I don't know much about birds, but if ever I saw a moody mudlark... It's this jaundiced little jaybird.
4: You know, I can't understand it, Mr. Gildersleeve. This canary bird was not only guaranteed to sing, but the man said positively.
3: Well, maybe we better take Napoleon back to the store and get the Duke of Wellington.
4: Well, there was no store.
3: No?
4: You know, we bought that dicky bird off of a man that was selling them off the back of a truck.
3: But if he guaranteed them, he must have some permanent address.
4: Well, he said something about if everything wasn't completely satisfactory to write him in care of the Canary Islands.
3: Yeah.
4: Only he didn't say which island.
3: Oh, well, I suspect he was selling hot canaries. Only this one is not so hot.
5: Good evening, Uncle
3: Mort. Oh, good evening.
5: Oh, is Napoleon still sulking?
3: Well, I can't tell from the expression on his face. The only expression he's got. What do you think, Bertie?
4: I don't know nothing about canary birds. The only birds I've ever associated with is chickens.
3: Yep.
4: And even then, only to the extent of southern frying them, you know.
3: Yes. Well, we may turn Napoleon into chicken a la king yet.
1: Hiya, folks. Huh? Is that dumb bird still dumb?
3: Yes, Leroy. We better get some advice from an expert. I think I'll go to a pet store or an aviary.
1: Oh, you better try a pet store, Uncle Mort. Those aviaries are too busy these days with defense work.
2: Oh, Leroy, an aviary isn't a place where they work on aviation.
3: Well, I know. It's a place where birds of a lot of different feathers all flock together.
1: Say, Unc, why don't you come down to the library with me? I got to take a book back, and you can find out a lot of things about canaries there.
3: That's an excellent idea. Yeah, the bird stores are probably all closed, and this way I can get the information I want tonight.
1: Okay, but I can tell you one thing about that bird right now.
3: What's that?
1: He's no stool pigeon.
3: What do you mean, Leroy?
1: He won't sing.
3: You... Here's the 88 cents for your fine, Leroy. The next time you want to use a dictionary, we'll buy one. Turn it in while I find where the canary literature is, will you?
1: Here's the information desk. I'll be right back.
3: Okay. Excuse me, young lady.
2: Not so loud, please. Won't you step closer?
3: Closer? Oh. I must come to the library oftener.
2: What can I do for you?
3: If my canary refuses to sing.
2: What?
3: My canary won't sing. And I wonder if you could help me.
2: I'd be glad to, only I don't sing either.
3: You don't, eh? I'll bet you... Have you got any books for a canary in that condition?
2: Well, the music department has some volumes with bird calls.
3: Oh, I don't think that would do. You see, my canary can't read music.
2: Well, how about a book that you could read?
3: Oh, that'd be splendid. Something that would tell me the cause and cureness of curtness or coyness in canaries.
2: You'll find that under C over there in the reference room. You'll have to hurry now. We're closing in just a few minutes.
3: Yeah, thanks. I will. Oh, Leroy, come along with me.
1: I'm coming. Only you better make it snappy, Unc. It's almost 9:00.
3: Oh, it won't take me long. Is this the reference room?
1: Yeah.
3: Let's see. Somewhere along here. Canopies. Canaries. Canaries. Oh, canaries. Ah, here's what we're looking for. Almost missed it. Native birds of the Bronx and how to get the most out of them. What to do till the bird doctor comes?
1: You're getting warm, Unc.
3: Yes, I know I am. Here, hold my overcoat, will you? 44 famous formulas for feeding our fine feathered friends by F. McGee. Oh, that sounds like it.
1: I don't think you'll have time to read much, Unc.
3: Here's what we're after. A list of different feeds to food. I mean, foods to feed Napoleon.
1: You want to read them off, Unc, while I take them down?
3: Oh, a splendid idea, young man. Ready?
1: Sure, go ahead. Shoot the junk to me, Unc.
3: Yes. Watercress?
1: Watercress.
3: Nasturtiums?
1: Nasturtiums.
3: Dandelions?
1: Dandelions.
3: Marigolds?
1: Marigolds.
3: What's happened to the lights?
1: Gee, they put them out. It must be 9:00.
3: Come on, Leroy. Let's get out of here before they lock us in.
1: Okay, but I'm sort of mixed up. Which way is out?
3: I think it's right over here. Not that way, Leroy. Here, take my hand. Oh! Ooh, an avalanche! Oh, my goodness. Leroy, where are you?
1: Right here, under the book.
3: So, are you hurt?
1: Gee, my head feels funny.
3: Say, your head does feel funny. I can feel it going around and around.
1: That's not me, Uncle Mort. I'm over here.
3: But what am I touching, then? Oh, it must be that globe of the world.
1: Let's see if we can grope our way out into the other room.
3: All right, take my hand. To think of it. Trapped in a public library at my age.
1: Gee, Uncle Mort, everybody must be gone. How are we going to get out of here?
3: We'll find some door we can open, Leroy. Or else I'll locate a window big enough to crawl out of.
1: Yeah, a bay window.
3: If. Never mind, young man. I'll stay close to me so we won't get...

0: Yeah, bay window.
1: If. Never mind, young man. Now stay close to me so we won't get. Oh! Oh! No! No! Oh! Where are we now, Leroy?
0: We're in the juvenile department now, Unc.
1: Juvenile department? How do you know?
0: The book's falling down and getting lighter.
1: Oh!

0: morning, Uncle Mort. Good morning, Leroy.
1: Good morning.
0: My, but you two look pale and tired. You shouldn't stay out so late night. What kept you up so long?
2: Well, it was like this,
1: Mort. You better eat your breakfast, Leroy.
2: Oh, yes.
0: Say, did you see the morning paper? It's the most mysterious story. Listen. Prowlers turn library topsy-turvy.
1: Excuse me, my coffee went down the wrong way.
2: Oh, gee, Unc, we're sunk.
1: Be quiet, Leroy. Let your sister read the morning paper. What else does it say, Marjorie?
0: Finding the door of the Summerfield Public Library open at 2 a.m. this morning, Patrolman Elmo Dunkel entered and discovered a scene of unparalleled confusion.
1: Well, I wonder what that could have been.
2: Gee, don't you know?
0: Thousands of books had been pushed from shelves, and the floor was, in some places, 4 feet deep in volume.
1: That's an awful lie. I mean, awfully high, isn't it?
0: It was estimated by city librarian Helen Hunt Schultz.
1: Oh, yes, Miss Schultz, yes.
0: That the sorting and restacking of the books will require at least a week, during which the library will be closed.
2: Boy, it's a good thing we got out. Our books last night.
0: Shall I go on?
1: Yes. Very interesting.
0: Members of the detective squad who are investigating believe it to be the work of a gang known as the Laurel and Hardy Mob. Led by a large, fat man and his skinny little lieutenant.
2: Why, isn't it warm in here?
0: The detective discovered a clue in the form of a slip of paper reading, Watercress. Nasturtium.
2: That's so.
0: Dandelion.
1: Eat your dandelions, Leroy.
2: I'm really not terribly hungry.
1: Yeah.
0: Say, incidentally, weren't you two at the library last night?
1: Why, yes. Come to think of it, we were, yes.
0: Oh, I suppose you missed the fun.
1: There was no fun while we were there. We were looking for information about canaries.
0: Did you find anything?
1: Oh, we stumbled across a few books. Say, maybe we should give Napoleon a bath, huh? Canaries are like people. They like to sing in the bathtub.
2: Shall we put the cage under the shower?
1: No, Leroy. Bertie, you fill a soup plate with some tepid water, eh?
3: Yes, sir. And if it'll help, I'll put some of my personal bath salts in it. They got the loveliest fragrance called The Last Time I Saw Harlem.
1: No thanks, Bertie. We can't take any chances in Napoleon singing Boogie Woogie.
4: That's as you say, Mr. Gilbert.
1: Yeah, all right.
2: Maybe all he needs is a good wash job.
1: Yeah.
3: Now, here he is. I hope that canary bird can swim better than he can sing.
1: Yes, thanks, Bertie. Now, you folks just go on with your breakfast. I'll handle this thing all by myself. Yeah, the last time I saw Harlem. good morning, Napoleon. Have a good night's rest. Yeah. Now, I've got a nice bath all fixed up for you. That better make you sing, brother.
2: Gee, Uncle Mort, what are we going to do now?
1: Give this bird a ducky.
2: No, I mean about the police and the library and stuff.
1: Oh, don't worry, Leroy. They're not looking for us. They're after a couple of fellows who look like Laurel and Hardy. Oh, my goodness, they are looking for us.
2: You see what I mean?
1: Yes. Oh, let's not borrow trouble, Leroy. Let's forget the whole matter, huh? Hey, I'm afraid this plate is too big to get into your cage, nappy old chappy.
2: Shall I get a smaller dish?
1: No, we'll leave it here just outside the cage and open the door. Yeah. There you are.
2: Well, come on out, Napoleon. Nobody's going to bite you.
1: Yeah, don't be bashful.
2: Maybe you should prod him with your finger.
1: Oh, that's an idea. Ow! He pecked me, the darn little dive bomber.
2: I was afraid that had happened. There, now he's going out.
1: Yeah, come on, Napoleon. Make it snappy. We haven't got all... No, Napoleon. Stop flying around the room. Hey, there's your nice bath. Here.
2: Look out. He's heading for a window.
1: Window?
2: Keep away, Uncle Mort. Shut the window.
1: Go back, you ding-dong devil. Oh, my goodness. He's gone.
2: Yeah, he sure flew the coop.
1: Oh, come on, Leroy. Bring the cage. We got to catch Napoleon before he heads for Florida.

0: I see him. Look, there he is on the branch of that tree.
1: No, no, Unc, that's a yellow leaf.
0: Oh, yes, I forgot it's November. I could have sworn it was Napoleon.
1: Say, don't look now, but what's that moving in the bushes?
0: Where?
1: Over there.
0: Why, George, I think it's the bird, all right. Come on. Now, you head him off in the back, Leroy, and I'll sneak up on him from this side.
1: Okay, let me know if you catch him.
0: Yes. Uh-oh, there he goes into that shrub. Now, where did he disappear to? He must be somewhere in here. Napoleon! Nice, Napoleon. Be a good boy and come back to Uncle Throckmorton, Napoleon.
2: Hello there.
0: Hello. Oh, hello, officer.
2: Excuse me, but what are you doing down there on your hands and knees, mister?
0: Now, don't be stubborn, Napoleon. Say, you're a new man on the beat, aren't you?
2: Yeah, what are you looking for in them bushes?
0: Yeah, here, Napoleon. Come out of there. What's that, officer? Oh, I'm just looking for Napoleon. He's escaped.
2: See, aren't you a little late to look for Napoleon?
0: Late? I hurried as fast as I could. He just flew out the window.
2: Oh, he flew out the window, huh?
0: Naturally.
2: And did you fly out after him?
0: Why, of course not. What do you think I've got, wings?
2: I don't know. Have you?
0: You can see that I haven't. Napoleon has, though.
2: Oh, Napoleon has wings, has he?
0: Yeah. I was just trying to make him take his bath, but I guess he didn't want to, so he zoomed right out of the house.
2: Well, didn't he wait to put on his clothes?
0: Why should he? Napoleon never wears clothes. Here's Napoleon. Here, Napoleon.
2: He doesn't, huh?
0: No. I'm afraid he'll catch cold in nothing but his feathers.
2: This is getting better by the minute. Say, are you sure you aren't Napoleon?
0: No, see here, officer. Don't you stand there making jokes. If you want to be useful, come down here and help me find Napoleon. Here, Nappy. Here, Nappy.
2: Oh, fine. And look, how small is this Napoleon you're looking for?
0: Oh, he can't be over 4 inches high.
2: 4 inches high?
0: Okay, then 3 inches. I thought I just saw him.
2: About how long have you been seeing this Napoleon?
0: Oh, ever since I won him on a raffle.
2: You won him on a raffle?
0: Yeah.
2: Well, I have a report to fill out.
0: Napoleon! You see, all this happened because Napoleon refuses to sing. You think it's on account of him being in a strange house?
2: I don't know. Do you live there?
0: Yes.
2: Then it's a strange house. Now, look, mister, let's walk over to the station where it's nice and warm and quiet instead of squatting in these bushes waiting for Napoleon to come marching out.
0: Say, what's wrong with you?
2: What's wrong with me? Now, look here, mister. I hate to be the bearer of bad news, but Napoleon's been dead already for close to 120 years.
0: Oh, I didn't mean that, Napoleon. Huh? The Napoleon I'm looking for is a bird.
2: Yeah, well, he must be a cuckoo. Now, look, are you coming along quietly, or do I have to...
0: Not a sound. There he is. You see him? Here, Napoleon.
2: Well, what do you know? It is a bird.
0: Of course. Leroy, head him off.
1: I am.
0: Leroy, use your hat. Be careful you don't crush him.
1: Nice, birdie. Hop into your cage. There he goes in, Uncle Mort. I got him.
0: You better take him in the house. Well, officer, you satisfied?
2: Yeah, but it's lucky that Canary showed up when he did.
0: Why?
2: Well, I was ready to run you in as one of them screwballs that busted into the public library last night. That'd have been pretty silly, wouldn't it?
0: Yes, it would.

0: Oh, yeah.
1: Just listen to that, children. Beautiful, isn't it?
2: He's sure on the groove, all right, all right.
3: Oh, it's certainly worth a lot of trouble to get a bird to sing like that.
1: You're right, Marjorie. Let's ask the clerk what kind of bird seed she feeds this canary and then buy some just like it for our Napoleon.
3: Oh, miss, will you please come here?
4: What can I do for you? Pleased to meet you.
1: We have a canary and he refuses to sing, lady.
2: Yeah, he won't give out with a jive.
3: Leroy, he's not supposed to be a jitter bird.
1: Yeah.
3: Possibly the boy needs a change from diet. What have you been feeding him, if I am not too inquisitive?
1: Well, you're not. We tried everything the books recommended. Cuttlebone, watercress, bacon, vegetables, apples.
3: Have you tried Boyd's seed?
1: Boyd's? Of course. He's gotten so fat on seeds, he keeps falling off his perch.
3: Well, for falling off the porch, we carry a special padded bottom.
1: What have you got for birds who won't sing?
3: Well, we have a number of remedies. Here's Marble's Bauble Goggle, guaranteed to make the saddest canary a Pollyanna.
2: That sounds good already.
3: And you also might try our Melody Restorer and Whistle Food. It's revived more songs than Bing Crosby. And this is a positive sure cure. A bottle from Philharmonic Symphonic Tonic for chronic lack of harmonics. Which one would you care to try?
1: Well, lady, we're in this thing so deep, we might as well go the whole hog.
3: Please, not in here.
1: Oh, yeah. Well, we'll take all of them. Are you sure they'll work?
3: Oh, any one of them would work. But if you put them all together, the boy will simply whistle you out of house and home.
1: Oh, well, that's all we need to do then, eh?
3: Oh, yes. But just to be on the safe side, you might try singing to him.
1: Oh.
2: But the idea is to get him to sing to us.
3: That I understand. However, if you sing to him, it is only natural for him to show you how much better he can do.
1: Oh, well, then we're all set. Three different kinds of medicine and also singing. Now we can't fail, can we?
3: Oh, no, not a chance under the sun. But you might take along this card just to be on the safe side.
1: A card? What's this? Oh, Dr. D.J. Roller, bird physician. If everything else fails, let me put your birds in a twitter.

0: Come on, Napoleon. Sink.
1: Oh, I guess it's no use, Uncle. Yeah. Shall we try another song, Unc?
0: What other song, Leroy?
1: How about that old one, Just a Bird in a Gildersleeve Cage?
0: Yeah.
2: Oh, oh, brother.
0: Yes.
1: Say, Uncle, are you sure none of those remedies we bought at the pet store will work?
0: How can they? Napoleon keeps kicking him out of the cage. All except the gargle. He sits in that.
1: What about that bird doctor? Why don't you try him?
0: Say, I'd forgotten all about him. Dr. Ruler. Yes. I'll take Napoleon there. And if I won't bring him back singing, I won't bring him back, period. Oh, excuse me. Is Dr. Roller in?
3: Yes, we are waiting for him, too.
0: We?
3: Yes, me and Butch. See?
0: Oh.
3: Butch is a little Yorkshire cinnamon buff copy. What kind have you?
0: Oh, just a plain sawed-off yellow sulker. Do you think a doctor will be long?
3: Well, I don't think so. He's doing a plastic surgery operation.
0: Is that so? A plastic surgery, eh?
3: Yes, it's a nose-straightening job on a parrot.
0: Well, I don't think I'll stay. That'll take all week.
3: You may have our place. We're in no hurry.
0: Oh, well, I don't know. I'm just about ready to give up canaries altogether.
3: Oh, I wouldn't do that if I were you.
0: Oh.
3: Perhaps you don't realize all the joys and fun of owning a lovely little feathered companion.
0: Do you have fun out of Butch?
3: Oodle.
0: Yeah.
3: And I'll be very sorry to part with him tomorrow, too.
0: Oh, is something coming between you?
3: Oh, yes. My mother-in-law.
0: Yeah.
3: She's coming back, you'll see. A Butcher's really hers, you'll see. Only she doesn't call him Butch. She calls him a Fluffy Ruffle.
0: Well, that's too bad. About her coming back.
3: Oh, yes. And just when I had him trying so nicely.
0: Trying?
3: Yes, a Butch, you'll see, is a fighting canary.
0: Oh, yeah.
3: Now, don't say a word of this to my mother-in-law, but Butch has kicked the living daylights out of half the canaries on the north side of town.
0: Oh, well, I never knew people matched canaries in battles.
3: Oh, yes, yes, indeed. Yeah. Especially lonesome men that people leave canaries with when they go away someplace.
0: Yeah.
3: It's a lot better than just sitting at home and listening to the darn thing singing, you know.
0: I agree with you. But why are you bringing him in here?
3: Well, sir, before my mother-in-law gets home, I'm having the doctor do a little work on him. You see, likely he's developed something of a cauliflower beak.
0: I think I understand.
4: Patient, please.
3: Go ahead, sir.
0: Thank you very much. Well, here we are, doctor.
5: Just bring the cage in here.
0: Thank you.
5: Oh, that's a nice bird you have there. Huh? What seems to be the trouble?
0: Well, doctor, it's something like this.
5: Oh, excuse me. There's a $5 consultation fee in advance.
0: Oh, well, isn't that a lot for such a little bird?
5: Mister, the smaller the patient, the more difficult to treat.
0: Yes.
5: Hummingbirds are $15 and ostriches are $1.25.
0: Oh. Yeah. I see your point. Harder to hold. Mm. Yeah. Well, here you are.
5: Thanks. Now, once again, what seems to be the trouble?
0: Well, it's very simple. This bird, our Napoleon, doesn't sing.
5: Well, that's a common affliction. Especially in this particular species of bird. Yes, of course. Turn the cage around. Thank you. No question about it. That's it, all right. Knew it the minute I saw it.
0: Well, for goodness sakes, tell me, what is it?
5: Mister, as you should know and apparently don't, there are two separate and distinct kinds of canaries.
0: There are?
5: Yes. The one kind, happy, gay, carefree, singing practically all the time.
0: Yeah.
5: Then the other kind, sad, always worrying, busy and distracted, hardly ever letting out a peep.
0: Well, this is all news to me. What are the names of these two different kinds of canaries?
5: The kind that sings is called the male. The kind that doesn't sing is known as the female.
0: Is that so?
5: Yes. And this Napoleon you have here isn't a Napoleon at all. He's a Josephine.
0: Oh!

The Great Gildersleeve will be with us again in a few minutes. But right now, let me ask you housewives a question. What is it that makes the difference between the meals prepared by a good cook and just an ordinary one? Well, in this man's opinion, it's flavor. Yes, it's that appetite-satisfying extra flavor that good cooks give to the dishes they serve. That's why so many good cooks are using delicious parquet margarine, made by Kraft. They've discovered, you see, this important point, that because parquet is so delicious for table use, it adds flavor in cooking, too, the extra flavor that makes the difference between a good and an ordinary cook. Yes, parquet margarine is a genuine flavor shortening for baking, not a bland, tasteless fat. Parquet is a delicious seasoning for hot vegetables, too. And because parquet tastes so good itself, it makes pan-fried foods taste better, and it doesn't spatter or stick to the pan. 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It isn't. Even though parquet is wholesome, nourishing, and perfectly delicious, it's so economical you'll be pleasantly surprised. So join the good cooks using parquet margarine and buy a pound or two tomorrow. Remember, it's parquet. P-A-R-K-A-Y.

0: This Christmas list is getting me down. Cigars for Judge Hooker, a necktie for the mailman, and then for Bertie. Let's see. Oh, Uncle Mort.
1: What is it, Marjorie?
0: Have you thought of anything to give Bertie for Christmas?
1: Oh, yes, you bet I have.
0: Good. What is it?
1: Josephine. Good night.

0: Original music heard on this program was composed and conducted by William Randolph. This is Jim Bannon speaking for the Kraft Cheese Company and inviting you to be with us again next week at this same time for the further adventures of the Great Gildersleeve. This is the National Broadcasting Company.
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0: Comic Weekly Man, the jolly Comic Weekly Man, and I'm here to read the funnies to you happy boys and honeys. Yes, boys and girls, it's Comic Weekly time, and here I come right into your house to bring a little fun and happiness, right out of the pages of Puck the Comic Weekly, straight into your living room, your friend the Comic Weekly Man, the jolly Comic Weekly Man. Hello, hello, hello, hello, hello. Oh, little Miss Honey, how are you today?
1: Oh, I'm anxious.
0: Well, what are you anxious about?
1: You know, just as we left Flash Gordon last week, the ship burst on fire, and Rusty Rally has gone to work where some crooks might be, and Roy Rogers was being beaten up by that huge giant, and I'm anxious. I'm just so anxious about everything in the funnies today.
0: Well, this certainly is your anxious day, isn't it?
1: Yes. So please, will you read the funnies quickly?
0: Puck the Comic Weekly,
1: yes.
0: Quickly. Very well, I will in just a moment. But before I do, let's listen to this nice man. Now, here we go with Puck the Comic Weekly. And on the first page, Hopalong Cassidy.
1: Magic words for the music, please.
0: Very well, my lady. Six guns blazing as he thunders along. Give us music for Hopalong. Hoppy and his pals had found the body of the telegraph man lying in the river. A few minutes later, they were joined by the man's sister, who had followed along behind. Hoppy had helped her bring the unconscious Ken's body back to the telegraph company's camp. The girl then mistakenly told everybody that Hoppy was to blame for all the trouble they had been having and was the man responsible for her brother Ken being hurt. Hearing this, the men at the camp attacked Hoppy and his pals. And just as it looked as though they were going to be beaten up, Ken, the man they had rescued, regained consciousness and stopped the workers, telling them that Hoppy had really saved his life by pulling him out of the river. Then they saw a prowler trying to slip away from the crowd. Hoppy quickly catches the man, an evil-looking creature with a patch over one eye. Hoppy says, "Hey, this prowler must have been watching Lucky, California, and me and that little prankers with your men, Ken." Ken, the telegraph man, replies, "Yeah, and then when I recovered in time to make them realize their mistake, he sneaked into camp to learn what we're up to." Hoppy says, "First picture, second row." "Well, he'll learn that after he leads us to the fur trapper's settlement. We're going to find out why the mountain men are blocking work on this telegraph line." Next picture, Hoppy tells California and Lucky, "You two stay and keep your eyes open. If Ken and I don't return soon, send out a search party." First picture, third row, two figures, a mountaineer and a dog, watch from high up on the mountain as Hoppy and Ken leave camp with a man with a black patch. The mountaineer says to his dog,
2: "There they go, Fang. And if in Glint's eye plays it smart, he'll lead them straight into the pit."
0: Over lofty crests and through sunless canyons where few have ever ventured, the small party slowly advances. Suddenly, they come to a narrow opening in the mountain wall. First picture, fourth row. Topper rears up. Ken says, "Anything wrong, Cassidy?" Hoppy answers, "Topper senses something. Better push ahead on foot." They dismount, and they walk forward through the opening. Unnoticed by the others, Glint Eye, second picture, fourth row, permits his boot to hook under a taut line that stretches across the ground. A moment later, a gate closes behind him. As Hoppy turns his back to look at the gate, first picture, next row, Glint Eye runs for an entrance across the opening. And a second later, he is through and closes the gate at the other end. And Hoppy and Ken find themselves prisoners in a sort of pit. And both entrances are closed. And then, they hear a roar. Last picture. They spin around and see two huge grizzly bears coming straight toward them.
1: Oh, my. Those cruel mountain men have trapped Hoppy. That's just like being in a cage with wild animals.
0: Yes, and look, those animals are coming right at Hoppy.
1: And Lucky in California certainly can't get there in time to help them.
0: Well, Hoppy will have to think fast to pull himself out of this spot. Or we'll find out what happens next week. Now?
1: Well, now, let's turn over the page to see who's there.
0: Very well, over the page we go.
1: Oh, look, here's Flash Gordon, and this is so exciting. You remember last week, Flash brought Dale and Ginger back to the space platform where the Earth people were.
0: Yes, and then he saw Toxo, the leader of the Martians, hiding there, and he drove Toxo away. But one of Toxo's shots hit the oxygen tank and burst into flames.
1: And Dale was separated from Flash, and it looks as though she could be in terrible danger from the fire. So please read. I'm anxious to find out what happened.
0: Very well. Here we go with Flash Gordon. Rig-a-rig-a-doon-doon, sash-ka-matash. Let's have music for heroic Flash. Dale clings to the space platform and tries to shield herself from the oxygen fire set by Toxo the Martian. Flash works desperately to save her and the ship, building a pressure cap to patch the broken hull. Last picture top row. With his ray gun, Flash blasts a momentary gap in the flames. Quickly, he slams home the pressure seal and puts out the fire and saves the remnant of their precious liquid oxygen, their only source of air. Dale is badly shaken. Flash comforts her, first picture bottom row. The space island's commander, Dr. Ruff, watches the Martian ship spinning some distance away. He asks anxiously,
3: "Hey, what are those pirates from Mars doing now, Flash? They're really running away?"
0: Flash uses the astrogant to check the Mars ship's new course. He reports, "No, they're coasting parallel to our orbit around the Earth. They're just out of our range, waiting to attack again or to take over when we run out of oxygen." What Flash doesn't know is that the Martians can still tune in on his brainwaves. That last picture, Toxo on the Martian ship, hears what Flash has said. And Toxo grins evilly.
4: "So, they can't hit us, huh? But we can hurt them. Focus a sun mirror to burn up the last of their oxygen."
1: "Oh, isn't that terrible? Everything that Flash says, those people will know. How can Flash ever win when they know what he's going to do?"
0: "I don't know. This makes things extremely difficult for Flash."
1: "Well, do you think that they'll run out of oxygen? If they do, you know you can't breathe, and if you can't breathe, you will die."
0: "That's true, but that's something we'll find out next week. Now, look across the page. There's Prince Valiant."
1: "Oh, yes. And now they're back in England again, and Arf is staying with his father."
0: "Yes, and Val has gone on to Camelot, to King Arthur's castle."
1: "And King Arthur and two of the Knights of the Round Table were walking down the hall, and they saw Val's shield hanging there. And they were so surprised because they knew that this meant that Val was back."
0: "Yes, and now let's read and see what kind of reception Val will get. Here we go with Prince Valiant in the days of King Arthur. Eckett, Breckett, Grey Malkin, and Quince. Music romantic for a fair, fair prince." At Camelot, in the Hall of Champions, stands a peg. For almost a year, the spiders have spun their webs there unmolested. But now, suddenly, appears there a gleaming sword and battered shield. It is Val's sword and Val's shield. Val, the greatest hero of the Round Table, the greatest fighter of them all. When the news gets around, the more serious knights seek the quiet of their rooms, the stables, or the battlefield, as Sir Gawain bellows second picture.
5: "Hi-ho, Prince Valiant! Avaunt, scatter brain!"
0: Val, hearing his old friend's joyful voice, steps out into the hallway. And last picture, top row, old comrades meet with all the quiet dignity of a train wreck. Sir Gawain leaps at Val and throws his arms around him. They fall to the floor, scuffling around, laughing like two boys. First picture, second row, a siege of the Round Table is called, and Val must recount his adventures. There's much mirth at the tales he tells, and goblets are filled again and again. Everyone has a roaring time at the huge banquet given in Val's honor. There's a twinkle in Sir Gawain's eye. He nods his head to Val, and they go outside. And while getting a breath of air, Val and Sir Gawain find some planks by the boat landing at the foot of the winding tower stairway. At the sight of the planks, Val and Gawain have the same idea. And with a mischievous look in their eyes, they put the planks at an incline so they slant from the stairs at a dark spot. They arrange them so that the tip of the plank reaches the edge of the castle wall, leading into the moat, the stream of water around the castle. And then Val wets down the planks, last picture middle row, to make them slippery. Then Gawain shouts up the stairway.
5: "Come quickly! A dragon swims up the river!"
0: There is a sound of voices. The knights at the table leap to their feet and come rushing to the door. The minute they touch the slippery planks, their feet slide out from under them. And 20 of King Arthur's best knights slide grandly over the edge of the wall. Plunk, plunk, plunk, into the river. First picture bottom row. As Val Innesley turns to Sir Gawain and says, "Did you really see a dragon in the river?" Sir Gawain replies, "Why, I thought I did. But who can tell with all those bathers splashing?"
6: "Hey, you are from all the great survivors among you!"
0: As the 20 knights struggle to get out of the river, shaking their fists at Val, Sir Gawain taps Val on the shoulder and suggests that maybe they better go someplace else. Last picture, hiding in the haymow, they listen to the other knights trying to find them. Val settles back in the hay and murmurs contentedly, Ah, after the hardships of travel, it's good to come once again to the peace and quiet of Camelot.
1: Those fellows acted just like great big boys.
0: They certainly did. But everybody had a jolly time now that Val is back, and they're all so happy to see him.
1: Yes, but I wonder what'll happen next week when the rest of the knights will get their hands on Val.
0: Maybe there'll be more trickery, but we'll find out about that next week.
1: Oh, and now it's time for Dagwood and Bundy, and here they are on the first page of the second section.
0: And I will read them right away, so here we go with Dagwood and Bundy. I'm a fool, I'm a fum, zim, zam, zombie. Conjure me music for Dagwood and Blondie. Blondie, or Dagwood, tells Blondie today, I don't have to go to the office until noon on account of working overtime yesterday. Blondie nods her head and begins to make the bed. Dagwood watches her for a moment and then says, If you'd make the bed one side at a time instead of walking back and forth, it'd be easier. Blondie looks at him and says, Nothing. Last picture, top row, Dagwood watches Blondie as she vacuums the room. Then he stops her and smiles sweetly as he says, Wait, let me show you how to operate a vacuum with the most efficiency. Blondie looks at Dagwood and says, Nothing. First picture, next row, Blondie is ironing. Dagwood sits in a chair, smoking a pipe, watching her for a while, and then says, You certainly waste a lot of motion ironing. Why don't you do the sleeves and front together? Blondie closes her eyes, grits her teeth, and says... A little later, Blondie is working at the kitchen table, making some pie dough. Dagwood watches her for a bit, and then says... If you'd roll your pie dough on wax paper, you wouldn't have to wash the table afterward. Blondie closes her eyes, grits her teeth, takes a deep breath, and... Finally, Dagwood says, last picture, second row... Well, time to go down to the office and get back to work. Down at the office, Dagwood is busy working when suddenly the door opens and into his office comes Blondie. Blondie replies,
1: Yes, dear, remember me? Your little inefficient housewife.
0: She marches right over to his desk, jerks a drawer out, empties it into the wastebasket, saying,
1: Your desk drawers haven't been cleaned in years. How can you work in such mess?
0: Dagwood looks at her in surprise and says, Nothing. Last picture, third row, Blondie goes through his filing cabinets, and she exclaims,
1: Goodness, how can you ever find anything in these files? Such disorder and confusion.
0: Dagwood chews his fingernails and says, First picture, bottom row, Dagwood goes to the water cooler to get a drink. He finds Mr. Dithers there. Blondie sees him and says,
1: No wonder you have to work overtime, hanging around the drinking fountain all day.
0: Dagwood drops his cup to the floor and runs into Mr. Dithers' office. Blondie follows him into the office. Mr. Dithers and Dagwood are hiding under the desk. She asks sweetly,
1: Have you had enough?
0: Dagwood holds up a white handkerchief tied to a ruler and says, I surrender, dear. Blondie walks to the elevator with a smile on her face. As soon as she has turned her back, Mr. Dithers jumps on Dagwood and starts to beat him up and says,
7: Don't you know better than to give your wife advice on keeping house?
0: Dagwood yells for help.
8: Help, help!
0: But Blondie sweetly smiles and rings the elevator bell and says nothing.
1: Blondie certainly got even with Dagwood for telling her how to do her housework.
0: She certainly did, didn't she?
1: Yes, she certainly did.
0: He'll never do it again.
1: He'll never do it again.
0: No. Oh. Now look.
1: Oh, here's Roy Rogers right underneath Dagwood and Blondie.
0: And I'll read that in just a moment. But first, here's that nice man again with something interesting to say. Now, here we go again with Puck the Comic Weekly. And on the bottom of the first page of the second section, Roy Rogers, King of the Cowboys.
1: Magic words for the music, please.
0: Very well, my lady. Hi-yip-hi-yo. Now, here we go with Roy and Trigger. Hi-yip-hi-yo. As Roy falls to the ground under the weight of Ballast, the huge crook, Cube Root, his friend, sitting on the stagecoach, excitedly pulls up his gun, and it goes off accidentally. The horses, frightened by the shot, run wild. They stampede straight for Ballast and Roy, who are lying on the ground struggling, last picture top row. Jut, the other outlaw, leaps out of the way, yelling, Ballast, look out! Ballast sees the horses coming and leaps aside. The team runs right over Roy, who reaches up and grabs onto the tongue of the wagon, first picture bottom row. By a miracle, the horse's hoofs don't touch him. Quickly, Roy pulls himself up to the wagon tongue. And then, hanging under the harness, he stands up between the two lead horses and gentles them down, next picture, saying,
3: "Oh, boys, whoo! Good now, easy now, boys. Easy there, easy. Whoo, whoo, whoo, whoo."
0: The horses gentle down. Roy says,
3: "Nice calculating, Cube. You got me out of a tight spot by stampeding the horses."
0: Cube, who's been frightened to death by what's happened, says,
8: I did. I mean, oh, yes, I did. But let's not forget, Roy, we promised the banker to recover his gold shipment."
0: Meanwhile, back at the covered wagon, Jutt is saying,
9: "We're clearing out, Ballast. Rogers and that transportation expert will fetch a sheriff's posse pronto."
0: Ballast replies,
9: "Yeah, we can leave Beetle up on the butte with the strong box and the kite till after dark, Jutt."
0: Later, Roy, having the horses under control, has wheeled around and is heading back toward Flat Top Butte. As they near the spot, Cube says, last picture,
8: "They're gone, Roy. I wonder where they secreted the box of gold and what happened to that little Confederate, Beetle."
0: Roy suddenly exclaims, "Hey, am I seeing things? There's a man on Flat Top Butte. How'd he ever get up there?"
1: Oh, and now that Roy has seen Beetle up on top of the rock, maybe he'll figure out what's happened to the gold, too.
0: Yes, or maybe if Beetle thinks that Ballast and Jutt have left him, Beetle will tell Roy what's happened.
1: Oh, I hope so. And then Roy will have those outlaws good.
0: Well, we'll find out about that next week. Now let's turn over the page and see who's there.
1: Oh, look, there's Donald Duckle, my favorite.
0: So we'll read. Here we go with Donald Duckle. Say the magic words with me. Squeegeum, squeegeum, squealy chicka-chack. Let's have music to play. Quack, quack. Donald's nephew Huey, Dewey, and Louie are looking at a globe, which is a round ball with the map of the world drawn on it. They point to a country called Australia, which is at the very bottom of the ball. And Dewey says,
10: "Uncle Donald, do people live in this country down here called Australia?"
0: Donald replies,
10: "Yep, and very nice people, too."
0: Louie asks,
10: "Well, why don't they fall off?"
0: Donald answers,
10: "That's a very good question. It's centrifugal force. Yeah, that's it."
0: Huey says,
10: "Centrifugal force? What's that?"
0: Donald replies, last picture,
10: "Well, look, run and get Uncle Donald the pail of water, and he'll show you."
0: So off skitter the boys. And in a second, they come skittering back in again with a pail of water. Donald picks up the pail of water, first picture, bottom row, and says,
10: "Thanks, boy. Now stand back. Now you'll notice when I swing the bucket around, the water stays in the..."
0: When he turns around to see what happened, he sees, last picture, a lamp broken, coffee table broken, and the rug all soaked. And Dewey says,
10: "Yeah, but we still don't understand why the people don't fall off."
1: Wasn't that funny?
0: Yes.
1: Donald was going to show them that the water stayed in the pail when he swings the pail around, and he didn't look where he was swinging, so he hit the lamp. That was so funny.
0: Yes, look at that funny look on his face.
1: Oh, isn't he funny?
0: Yes, well, now look, here's Dick's adventures across the page.
1: Oh, yes, and I'm anxious to read that, because last week, Dick was dreaming that he was with General Washington when he said goodbye to his officers after the Revolutionary War was over.
0: Yes, and then he resigned as General of the Armies and went to his home in Mount Vernon.
1: Yes, but remember that Dick said he couldn't do that because he was going to be president. And he was the first president, wasn't he? He was the father of our country.
0: That's right. So let's read now and see if we can find out more about that. Here we go with Dick's adventures. Say the magic words with me.
1: Riggity-pack-a-zack-a-zick.
0: Let's have music for Adventurous Dick. Dick's father has tiptoed in his room to close the window because it's been raining. He sees Dick sound asleep, and he smiles and says to him softly,
3: Maybe you're dreaming of the glorious old days again, Dick. I sure wish I could be with you, son.
0: And he tiptoes from the room. And in Dick's dream, miraculously, the centuries, slumbering forever in the web of time, awaken to life again. Scarcely does Dick seem surprised to find his father at his side as they drive into old New York in his dream, last picture, top row. Down a narrow street called Wall, first picture, middle row, they move through a vast, joyful, noisy crowd. Dick says,
8: "Gee, I hope we're in time for the inaugural, Dad."
0: They manage to reach the interior of the auditorium in time, and the crowd waits. And then, there's a roar of welcome. And then, a sudden hush as a beloved figure strides forward. It is George Washington. The crowd quiets down. George Washington lays his hand on the Bible, and last picture, second row, solemnly takes a never-before-spoken oath. Dick whispers in awe,
8: "The first president of the United States of America."
0: The whole nation gives itself a holiday in celebration of the election of the first president of the United States. And Dick and his dad, in Dick's dream, are at the ball, which Washington himself is attending, first picture, bottom row. Dick is saying to his father,
8: "Gee, look, Dad, Martha Washington, Jefferson, the first Secretary of the State, Hamilton, the first Secretary of the Treasury, and John Marshall, the first Chief Justice of the Supreme Court."
0: And then the party is over, and after a sound night of sleep, it's time for Dick and his father to be on their way. As Dick is combing his hair, his father slams the trunk shut and says,
3: "Well, New York is only the temporary capital, Dick. There's talk of building a national city in the Potomac to be called the District of Columbia. Well, let's get started for home."
0: Last picture, they're on their way back home. Heading south, they come to the scene of an accident. A man is standing beside a broken buggy. They rein up beside him, and the man says,
3: "I guess my gig's done for, sir. I'm Eli Whitney, looking for a job as schoolteacher in Georgia. Would it be my good fortune to find you're going my way?"
1: Oh, wasn't that wonderful? Now we saw George Washington being made the father of our country.
0: Yes, sir, the first president. And we saw how they had wonderful parties in honor of the occasion.
1: Yes. Do you think a new exciting adventure will begin with this new man that they met on the road?
0: I wouldn't be a bit surprised.
1: I can hardly wait till next week. I just love Dick's adventures.
0: So do I. Now look, right here under Dick's adventures, there's Rusty Riley.
1: Oh, yes. Remember that last week, Rusty found out that Queenie's father wore moccasins. So that they're sure that he must be Catfoot Kendall, the man who got into trouble.
0: Yes, the man who was ruled off the racetracks and could never drive in a trotting race again. But Tex suspects that Queenie's father wasn't really to blame, and he told Rusty to get a job as a stable boy at the Grassy Acres Farm, where they have trotting horses.
1: Yes, and Tex thinks that maybe Corny Boss, that man over there, might be the one who's the real crook who got Queenie's father into this trouble.
0: Well, let's read now and find out about that. So here we go with Rusty Riley. "Gallop and run till the road is dusty. Give us music for his horse and Rusty." Today, Tex is talking to Mr. Miles, and he says,
11: "Oh, boss, I took it on myself to give Rusty sort of a leave of absence. I think you put your okay on it when I give you the facts."
0: Mr. Miles replies,
12: "Well, you've got me curious, Tex. What's it all about?"
11: "You're going to find this hard to believe, Mr. Miles, but the fellow who's living in that shack at the edge of the woods is actually Catfoot Kendall, the harness race driver."
12: "You don't say. Extraordinary. I don't follow the trotters very carefully. But wasn't he involved in a nasty scandal?"
11: "That's right, boss. A driver named Corny Butts was driving a horse named Pooh-Bah for Grassy Acre Stables. He and Catfoot Kendall were neck and neck when a fork of Butts' sulky broke. Butts ain't driven since."
12: "Oh, yes, yes, it comes back to me now. They found the fork was partly sawed through, and they found a hacksaw in Kendall's kit."
0: Mr. Miles stands up and inquires, last picture, top row,
12: "But what's all this got to do with Rusty getting a leave of absence?"
11: "Well, I was getting to that, boss. We got a hunch that Kendall was framed. So Rusty's got himself a job over at Grassy Acres to see if he can pick up any information."
0: He continues, first picture, bottom row.
11: "Oh, just one more thing, boss, and you better hold your hat when I tell you this. That cute little girl of Kendall's hid his white mare, Rhina Blanca, in a cave to prevent her being sold. Rusty's got her in with those saddle horses."
0: Mr. Miles, with a twinkle in his eyes, exclaims,
12: "Well, well, by George, the little scamps. Somehow I like the idea. I never quite trusted that man, Crumb.
0: Meanwhile, at the Grassy Acres farm, Corny Botts is saying to Rusty,
13: "Oh, Rusty, go around back of Mr. Crumb's office and put a coat of varnish on the shaft of the sulky in the shed there."
0: Rusty replies,
13: "Yes, sir, Mr. Botts."
0: At this moment, a few feet from the shed, in Mr. Crumb's office, the owner of the farm, Mr. Crumb, is puffing on a cigar, talking to a shady-looking individual. He's saying,
9: "Now listen, Nick, I'm getting fed up with your panhandling. You were paid off for that job, even though you bungled it. By rights, you shouldn't have gotten a nickel."
0: The man named Nick replies,
12: "Well, it wasn't my fault, Crumb. You know them sulkies was exactly alike. And I don't think you'd like me to tell the association what I know. Now, would you?"
0: Rusty, who's outside at that moment, overhears this and says to himself, "Wow, am I hearing right?"
1: Oh, it happened exactly the way Tex hoped it would. Rusty's learned something that makes him know that something is crooked somewhere.
0: You bet he has. However, no names have been mentioned, so Rusty'll have to learn a little bit more before he'll have real proof to bring back to Tex.
1: Yes, and I can hardly wait till next week to hear more about this. And now I know that Queenie's father didn't do anything bad.
0: And I'm convinced of it, too. But that's all the time I have. But before I go, here's that nice fellow with some more interesting information. Well, honey, and all you boys and girls, I gotta go now.
1: All right, Mr. Comic Weekly Man, but I'll be waiting for you next week.
0: Okay, that's a date, and a date with all you boys and girls. Be sure to meet me with our little friend, Miss Honey, next week when I read Puck the Comic Weekly. For I'm the Comic Weekly Man, the jolly Comic Weekly Man. I'll be back to read the funnies to you happy boys and honeys. Don't forget, boys and girls, see you all next week. Your friend...

0: Hold it. 15 seconds from now, you'll see the picture he just took. See? With the Polaroid Land camera, you get bright, sharp pictures in 15 seconds. Snap, pull, peel. It's that easy. Is there any better way to get pictures of the family?
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2: I've been gardening in white gloves just to prove that dirt can't hide from new Tide. 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
1: The Equitable Life Assurance Society presents This Is Your FBI. This Is Your FBI, the official broadcast from the files of the Federal Bureau of Investigation. Presented, transcribed as a public service by the Equitable Life Assurance Society of the United States and the Equitable Society's representative in your community. Five and a half years ago, when This Is Your FBI made its first appearance on the air, the Equitable Society established a tradition of helpful, intelligently presented commercial messages. Listen to the middle commercial tonight, and you'll see that we're still running true to form. Tonight, we're going to talk briefly to fathers and mothers about establishing an equitable education fund for their children. This is the painless way to pay for a college education. Interested? Then don't fail to give full attention to this informing message from the Equitable Society, due in about 14 minutes. Tonight's FBI file, The Gold Rush Stick-Up.

As ages are measured among nations, the United States is a young country, its 170-odd years making it a figurative babe in arms. However, in even that shorter period, our way of living has changed so much that the old way is almost forgotten. Almost, but not entirely, especially in the western part of the nation. Throughout the West, there are communities that set aside days and sometimes weeks during which their former days of glory are annually recalled. The highway for miles around is cluttered with signs proclaiming this to be Old Timers Week, El Dorado Week, or whatever name the townspeople have chosen for the celebration. The local citizenry, most of whom dress normally during the remainder of the year, get their mail-order cowboy clothes off the shelves and welcome the visitors. Visitors they usually call sir or ma'am, but who for this week can be addressed only as dude or partner. Taken by and large, it amounts to harmless fun. And if it does nothing but recall the olden days, it's well worth the trouble everyone goes to. For the glories of the past are the things of which tradition is made. Occasionally, though, this pleasant picture is disturbed. Disturbed by the discovery that among the funmakers, there have been those interested in something more than tradition. They have instead been interested only in crime.

0: Tonight's file opens in a small western town during one of those community celebrations. This one is called Gold Rush Week. Along the crowded main street, a middle-aged man walks toward the center of town, accompanied by a friend.
1: Delightful little town, ain't it?
2: Yeah.
1: So good to get away from them big cities with all the noise.
2: Uh-huh.
1: Oh, that could put me on the first train and leave in town.
2: You can't blow now.
1: Yes, I can.
2: What about the tunnel?
1: Well, we can leave it.
2: After all the time we spent digging it.
1: I'm not putting up with any more of this.
2: The Duke won't like it, George.
1: Well, the Duke hasn't had to spend 3 weeks in this shooting gallery. He hasn't had to wear these musical comedy clothes either. Look at us. Full beard, leather pants.
3: Hi there, partners.
1: Get lost, you bum. Now we get another parade.
4: They ain't parading. They're just standing around up near the theater.
1: Yeah.
2: Hey, maybe they found our tunnel.
1: You don't think they'd be celebrating with a brass band, do you? Come on, let's see what's going on.
2: Somebody's sitting on a horse and making a speech. It looks like that rum-dum mayor.
3: The Gold Rush Week. Tonight, we got our beauty contest.
1: Now, isn't that dandy?
3: Well, the winner's going to be crowned Miss Gold Nugget of 1950. She'll be the queen of the ball tonight. At the Hotel Central.
1: And our room's right over the ballroom.
3: You all know about the Gold Rush Rodeo, am I right? We're going to have every rootin', tootin', drunk, bustin' cowboy in the country riding for prizes.
1: Will you remind me to miss that?
3: But the big surprise of the week is the one I'm saving for the last.
5: What's that?
3: This building. You're standing in front of...
2: Come on, let's blow.
3: Wait a minute. Theater in this part of the state having opened for business exactly 75 years ago.
5: Good.
3: Tomorrow afternoon, in honor of this occasion, we've imported a group of genuine actors.
5: Alive?
3: Who are going to put on the same show.
1: That fixes everything.
2: Yeah, that means he'll be acting while we're...
1: I know.
2: What'll we do?
1: That's up to the Duke. He doesn't have to wait until he gets in town.
0: Meanwhile, at an FBI field office some miles away, Special Agent Jim Taylor is just signing the register when Agent Ben Cook approaches.
6: Our distinguished signature.
2: Oh. Hello, Ben.
6: Hi, Jim. You signing in or out?
2: Out, I'm sorry to say.
6: I haven't seen you around the office lately.
2: Listen, I've slept in more beds in the last month than George Washington ever did. You know, I thought the boss was giving me a break when he took me off of everything else and told me to concentrate on finding one man.
6: Who's that?
2: You ever hear of a safecracker called the Duke?
6: Not that I know of.
2: Well, I wish I hadn't either. The only description we've got is from an arrest record that's 27 years old, and the only picture was taken then.
6: Yeah? Where has he been since?
2: Out of action, as far as we know, until 2 years ago.
6: Well, what do we want this man for?
2: Bank jobs?
6: Got any leads at all to work on?
2: Well, no good ones, Ben. Without any current ident, about all I've been able to do is follow his trail of robberies.
6: Mm-hmm.
2: So far, he's led me from Auburn to DeKalb, and to Greensboro, from... there to Crawfordville, to Warren, Blackford, to Mount Vernon, and from Mount Vernon back here.
6: Just about a perfect circle.
2: Yeah, just about.
6: Well, if our boy's in town, why are you leaving?
2: Well, his job here was 10 days ago. He's already struck 100 miles away at Morgantown.
6: Not likely he'd still be there then, is it?
2: No, his pattern has been to move after each job, but yeah, maybe I can get a description and find out where he went from there. Well, see you when I get back, Ben.

0: First train I ever saw with cobwebs on the locomotive.
1: George, you see Duke anyplace?
0: Not yet.
1: Maybe he missed the train.
0: Nobody could miss this train. Oh, there he is. Hey, Duke. Duke, over here.
2: George, that's you?
0: Yeah.
2: Well, I didn't know you were the costumes and the beard.
1: Let me take your bag, Duke.
2: Thank you.
1: The hotel's right around the corner.
2: Good.
0: Duke, we ran into a little trouble.
2: On the tunnel?
0: Yeah, on one end of it.
2: What do you mean?
0: Well, we ran it from the abandoned theater into the bank, just like you laid it out.
2: Yeah?
0: So today they're reopening the theater for one performance. They're carving a 75-year-old turkey.
2: Oh, fine.
1: Got any ideas, Duke?
2: Is the bank closed this afternoon?
0: Yeah, but most of the money that's been spent here this week will be moved out of their vaults by Monday.
2: I know that.
1: What do you think we should do?
2: I've got a schedule to stick to. We'll go ahead with the job.
1: With the show going on and all?
2: Yes. You want to back out?
1: Oh, no.
2: How about you, George?
0: I'll go along with the action.
2: All right. Let's get to work right now.

0: Hi, Ben.
1: Well, a traveling man. How was Morgantown?
0: I didn't even have to unpack my bags. I got there, found out that the Duke had come back here.
1: Oh, no.
0: Yeah, well, I've cut him down a little, though. When I started, he was a month ahead of me. Now he's only 3 days.
1: Got any leads up there?
0: Oh, just one item. I learned that he carried his tools in a violin case. That was a help at this end.
1: How?
0: Well, I contacted all transportation terminals. The ticket seller at the bus station remembered the violin case.
1: Was he headed out of town again?
0: Yeah.
1: Jim, didn't you say this character has an arrest record 27 years old?
0: Yeah, that's right.
1: Well, then he's no youngster.
0: I know, but he sure gets around. I checked his pattern. He only works 2 months out of the year. That's what makes him so tough to catch.
1: How long has he been going so far this year?
0: 7 weeks.
1: He's just about ready to go under again.
0: Yeah. We've wired the police in every town within a 200-mile radius and asked them to be on the lookout for a man with a violin case.
1: When did the wires go out?
0: 2 hours ago. The minute anybody answers, I hit the road again.

0: Priscilla, I refuse to stand here and...
1: Just to follow me, Duke. The tunnel's right over here. Where's Johnny? He's locking that other door. That'll keep any nosy actors out.
0: Paying a mortgage or Genevieve marries me.
2: Never.
0: I have given you your choice.
1: It's damp down here. Well, it ain't bad if you're a bat.
0: It doesn't grow on trees, you know.
2: I'll never sacrifice my...
1: There's the cover. Lift it and let's take a look. It's not much of a tunnel, but we call it home. George, off by the tunnel. You got my bag? Yeah, here, thank you. I'll take the extra flashlight. Here you are. Now, you both got your guns? Uh-huh, yeah. Fine, stay here. I'm going to work.

0: Clark speaking.
1: Jim Taylor, Ben.
0: Hi, Jim. Where are you?
1: Centerville.
0: Your man there?
1: No, he went to River Junction, but he just left for there yesterday, so we're closing in on him. Oh, Ben, would you do me a favor?
0: What's that?
1: I've been trying to get through to the sheriff at River Junction, but his line's been busy.
0: I'll get on him.
1: Okay, now look, when you talk to him, Ben, you can tell him about that violin case and one other lead. The Duke is growing a beard.
0: I'm afraid that's a dead one.
1: Oh, why?
0: I was in River Junction a couple of days ago. This is Gold Rush week down there. Every man in town's got a beard.
1: Oh. Well, tell the sheriff to warn the people at the bank and anybody else in town who's got a safe.

0: Aha! So there you are.
1: It's taking a long time.
2: No, it just seems long having to listen to that stuff up there.
1: The acting?
2: Yeah, the acting. If I'd have known about it, I'd have hit Duke for a bigger cut.
3: Heaven, will you do me a favor? A great favor.
2: Is that the dam or a team of horses?
3: Take me and leave Genevieve alone and pure.
1: Hey, I just thought of something.
2: What?
1: We left the car in the hotel garage.
2: Well?
0: No.
1: We gotta go all the way back there for the getaway.
2: Johnny, nobody even knows about this job until the bank is open Monday morning. We could get out of here riding turtles.
3: My lips have never touched tobacco.
1: I hope the show ends before Duke finishes.
2: Why?
1: I want to know how it comes out.
2: I think I've got a...
1: Hey, that wasn't in the show.
2: I know. It came from the bank. Come on, let's get in there.
1: Right.
4: Yeah. We better not show any light. Somebody must have spotted Duke. Yeah, now get your gun ready.
5: I got it.
4: This end's open. Now watch. Watch yourself. Watch yourself coming up, okay? See anything? You see anything? Huh? Somebody's laying on the floor over there. Duke, I can't tell. There's also somebody by the vault. Come on now. Quiet. Quiet now.
2: Huh? Hey, it's Duke.
1: It's the Duke. What happened?
2: We heard shots.
6: Sheriff came in.
1: Is that him on the floor?
6: Yes.
1: What do we do?
6: We're finishing the job. This vault's ready to go now. You boys go back to the hotel. I'll meet you there.

0: We will return in just a moment to tonight's exciting case from the official files of the FBI. Now a special message from the Equitable Life Assurance Society to fathers and mothers of young children. You'll find the time passes much more quickly than you think. Before you realize it, 1960 or 65 will be here, and the postman will bring you a letter from your youngster that reads like this.
1: Dear Mom and Dad, this is a wonderful experience starting here at college. Believe me, I'm going to learn a lot.
0: Your boy or girl will have three good reasons for wanting to make good in college. First, college men and women earn more money.
1: Prexy Robinson made a speech to the whole freshman class yesterday. He said that college men earn $72,000 more during their working years than the fellows who miss out on a college education.
0: Second, college men land the bigger job.
1: Then he said, out of every 16 men earning $10,000 a year and up, 15 have college educations. That's 15 to 1 in the college man's favor.
0: Third, college men get more out of life. They gain an all-round culture, an appreciation of the arts and literature that means even more to them than their increased earning power. Remember those 3 points, Mother and Dad, and say to yourself here and now, I'm not going to leave my family's education to chance. I'm going to make sure with an Equitable Education Fund.
2: An Equitable Education Fund? What's that?
0: It's the painless way to pay for your children's college education. 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Then each year you pay a sum of money that doesn't hurt, an amount that scarcely makes a dent in your budget. When your youngster's ready for college, the money's all ready for him.
2: That's spreading the cost of education over 10 or 15 years instead of taking a beating in 4.
0: Right. Now, suppose the father dies or becomes totally disabled. Then no more payments are necessary. The fund becomes fully established. When the youngster is ready for college, he gets the same education as if his dad had lived. So, don't delay a day longer. Let your Equitable Society representative show you how little it costs to start an Equitable Education Fund. 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
2: That's EQUITABLE.
0: The Equitable Life Assurance Society of the United States. And now back to the FBI file, the Gold Rush Stick-Up.

0: America is a nation difficult to describe in a few short words, and certainly therefore almost impossible to picture in one. However, if a person were to find himself pinned down in a situation where he had to tell the story of this country in a single word, he could do far worse than to choose the noun progress. For here is a land and a people dedicated to advancement. The field of law enforcement has been no exception. With such great forward strides in scientific methods of investigation having been made, that police work is no longer a job, but a profession. The men who now protect you against the ravages of crime have studied to attain their positions, and through those courses of study have come to certain inescapable conclusions, one of which is pertinent to tonight's case from the files of the Federal Bureau of Investigation. There are in those files the records of a great number of men and women who have committed one crime, been apprehended, served a term in prison, and upon release, followed a decent law-abiding existence. Others, however, seemingly were determined to continue their criminal careers. In those cases, the crimes committed invariably grew more serious, and life became cheap to them, so long, that is, as the life being taken was not their own. Tonight's FBI file continues later that afternoon at the sheriff's office in River Junction. Special Agent Jim Taylor enters and is met by Agent Ben Cook.
1: Ben, what are you doing here?
2: I reported your story to the SAC. He sent me up here to meet you. I'm afraid the Duke beat us both.
1: You mean he's been in action already?
2: Yeah, he took the local bank about an hour ago.
1: Well, didn't you ever get through to the sheriff?
2: Yeah, after I warned him, he went to the bank. Duke got him as soon as he stepped inside.
1: Oh, is he badly hurt?
2: He's in the hospital. Shoulder wound.
1: Did you get any details on the robbery?
2: The bank was entered through a tunnel from the next building.
1: Yeah.
2: Duke must have had some accomplices because there were three sets of footprints around the tunnel.
1: Uh-huh. When was the sheriff found, then?
2: Only about 10 minutes after he was shot. He came to and called for help outside the bank.
1: Mm-hmm. What about roadblocks?
2: They were set up immediately.
1: Good. Then the chances are the Duke is still here in town.
2: We might be better off if he weren't, Jim.
1: What?
2: There's thousands of visitors here all celebrating. It'd be next to impossible to pick him up.
1: Yeah, I see what you mean.
2: Now, there are three hotels here in town. I'm going to check all of them and see what I can learn on recent arrivals.
1: I'd like to take a look at that tunnel, Ben. Why don't I go over to the bank, and when you finish with the hotels, you meet me there.

0: Listen to that. I almost wish I was in a nice, quiet jail.
1: Hello, boys.
0: Hiya, Duke.
2: Did you get the dough?
1: Yes.
2: How much?
1: Over 20,000.
0: That's okay. Where have you been, Duke? We got here about an hour ago.
1: I've been watching the cops check every car leaving town.
2: Have they got roadblocks already?
1: Yes.
0: And it ain't going to be easy getting out of here.
2: You could take a train.
1: I went by the station. I'm going through every piece of luggage.
2: Hey, how about burying the dough here and we can come back for it later?
0: Well, that's not a bad idea. And the safest place to stash it around here is right under that mattress. The way they clean this room, it'll be next year before they find it.
1: Boys, pack your bags. We're getting out of this hotel.
2: Why?
1: The cops will be checking the place with strangers.
2: What are we doing when we hit the street?
1: Yeah, there must be something going on that we can duck into.
2: There's a rodeo tonight.
0: Oh, now, who wants to see that?
1: We do. There's only one road through this town. After the rodeo, it'll be jammed, and we're going to be on it.

0: Jim?
1: Over here, Ben. Here, by the tunnel.
2: Okay.
3: You know, it's a real neat job they did. They went through the theater wall, the bank wall. The day of the job, they just had to break through this flooring here.
2: Mm-hmm.
3: Working from the abandoned theater, they had all the time they needed.
2: I know.
3: Hey, how did you make out?
2: Well, I went to the three hotels.
3: And?
2: I've had so many people checking in and out the last week that their records were hopelessly jumbled.
3: If we only had a good description on the Duke, or even his confederate.
2: Jim, I was thinking on the way over, someone must have seen those men coming in and out of the theater.
3: No, I explored that before I came in here, Ben. I couldn't find anyone who had. Any report from the roadblock?
2: No, I just called. So far, no suspects.
3: Mm-hmm. Hey, Ben.
2: What? Huh?
3: They dug this hole from the theater, but there was no dirt around the excavation.
2: Yeah, you're right.
3: That follows a pattern that I read about in one of the Duke's earlier jobs. Come on, let's get into the theater and look for that dirt.

0: Well, thanks.
1: Yeah, Jim?
0: Come here, Anna, will you?
1: Where are you?
0: Near the stage door.
1: Okay. I don't trust myself in this place. I tried to walk through a door a minute ago and found I was pinned on some scenery.
0: No. I found the dirt.
1: Good.
0: Yeah. Right in this dressing room. Look. All wrapped up in newspapers. Just about fills the room.
1: Such a tidy little job.
0: Yeah, well, we've got to untidy it.
1: What do you mean?
0: I'm afraid we're going to have to take each bundle out and examine the papers.
1: What for, Jim?
0: Well, if we can find the oldest one, it could help us solve this case.

0: And coming out of chute number three, Deep Chance, riding Indian Star.
1: Hey, Duke.
2: Yes, George?
1: Say, after this, will you do me a favor?
2: If I can.
1: Don't send me no place where I'm going to be more than 20 minutes from the nearest racing farm.
3: Look at that guy ride. Well, he almost made it. These guys are pretty good.
1: Kid, you never seen our Carol and a two-year-old.
2: And let the boy have a good time, George. Look at this crowd. They're still coming in.
1: Hey, have you got a piece of the gate?
2: George, the bigger the crowd, the better it is for us.
3: They'll never be able to frisk all these people.
1: I don't know whether I'd rather get nailed or have to sit and watch the rest of this thing.
0: That's Big Chance being carried out of the arena. Let's give him a big hand. And now, out of shoot number one, Bernie Shaw, riding Wildcat.
2: That horse is pretty wild.
1: He ain't going to have nothing on me if we don't blow this crib.
4: And tell her eyes, we're not a program. Yo, Ben.
5: Yeah?
4: Here they are.
5: Where?
3: Hey, fellas, we'd like to talk to you.
5: Well, what for?
6: Don't reach. We both got guns under the programs.
1: What is this, a heist?
3: We're special agents of the FBI. You're all under arrest.

George Morgan, Johnny Stark, and Claude White, alias the Duke, were tried and convicted of bank robbery. Each was sentenced to serve a 20-year term in a federal penitentiary. Special Agents Taylor and Cook were able to locate Claude White, alias the Duke, and his accomplices because the theory about the newspapers wrapped around the dirt proved to be correct. Having gotten the date on which the tunnel was begun, they checked every hotel, rooming house, and motel register, searching for a party who had checked in on the 15th, the date which appeared on the yellowed newspaper. George Morgan and Johnny Stark were the only ones who had come to River Junction that day and remained through Gold Rush Week. When Agents Taylor and Cook learned Morgan and Stark had a visitor that afternoon, they were certain they had located the right pair. However, the party had checked out earlier in the evening, but investigation showed they had purchased seats for the rodeo at the ticket booth in the hotel lobby. The location of their seats was secured, and the two special agents went to the ground where the rodeo was being held. They used the pretense of being program salesmen so they might approach the trio of criminals without incurring their suspicion. For had they been given the slightest hint they were about to be apprehended, any or all of them might have started shooting, might have injured or killed some of the other spectators. This way was safer, and even more important, it got the job done. The job of removing three more criminals from circulation.

0: Now, one last word to fathers and mothers. Of all the things you can do for your children, there's no greater proof of your love for them than an equitable education fund. They'll be grateful for it as long as they live. Your boy or girl may only say a few words like,
1: "Thanks, Mom, and thank you, Dad."
0: But you know from the look in his eye and the ring in his voice that he'll never forget your foresight in starting an equitable education fund. Right now, make that wise resolution to see your equitable representative soon.
2: Next week, we will dramatize another case from the files of the Federal Bureau of Investigation, a reenactment of hitherto undisclosed facts on World War II espionage. Its subject, attempted sabotage. Its title, Prisoner of War.
0: The incidents used in tonight's Equitable Life Assurance Society's broadcast are adapted from the files of the Federal Bureau of Investigation. However, all names used are fictitious, and any similarity thereof to the names of places or persons living or dead is accidental. Tonight, the music was composed and conducted by Frederick Steiner. The author was Jerry D. Lewis. Your narrator was William Woodson, and Special Agent Taylor was played by Stacey Harris. Others in the cast were Dan Barton, Walter Catlett, Marlo Dwyer, Ed Gargan, Lamont Johnston, and John McIntyre. This Is Your FBI is a Jerry Devine production. This is Larry Keating speaking for the Equitable Life Assurance Society of the United States and the Equitable Society's representative in your community, and inviting you to tune in again next week at this same time when the Equitable Life Assurance Society will bring you another thrilling transcribed story from the files of the Federal Bureau of Investigation. Prisoner of War on This Is Your FBI. Stay tuned for the adventures of Ozzie and Harriet. There's fun for the whole family when Ozzie and Harriet come your way next.
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5: 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The person he's thinking about is Arachi, the man who never sleeps. 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You'll see what we mean in just a moment, so stand by!
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7: I stood in the small square of a dirty backyard. A yard filled with rubbish and the odor of stale food. In my hand was a sheet of notepaper. I found it pinned to a door, one of the doors that opened onto this dingy little yard.
8: We'll exchange GL for JQ. The note is signed by the letter I. That must be Arachi.
7: There was no doubt about it. In some way, Arachi had abducted Ginger Lee.
8: She walked into the fruit shop and I waited for her in the cab. If she had come out to the street, I'm sure I would have seen her.
7: Yvette kept talking, and I kept wondering. Wondering what to do next. People just don't rub vanishing cream on themselves and disappear. They've got to go somewhere, and I was sure that even if Arachi did have Ginger Lee, he must have taken her someplace. Possibly out of this yard and then into one of the other houses.
8: Now she's gone, and all we have to show for is a slip.
9: Yes, I know, Yvette, I know.
8: What do you suppose he has done with her?
9: I don't know.
8: And how did he manage to take her out of that lunchroom and away? She wouldn't go of her own free will.
9: No, I don't think she would. I know it's silly just to stand here, but let's think a moment. Let's try and be sensible.
8: Yes, but I feel so helpless, Mr. Ryan. She's gone, and aside from this note, I don't know which way to turn.
9: Okay. Now, let's go back a bit. She telephones me at the Hong Kong Hotel asking me to come to 141 Tingling Road. That's the food shop, right?
8: Yeah.
9: So I come here, or rather to the front door. You're out there in a cab waiting. We come into the shop, but it's deserted. Ginger is gone. No trace. We come out through the back door. We find this penciled note, and now we know that Irachi has taken Ginger away.
8: Which brings us up to date, and here we are.
9: Right. Now, where did Ginger telephone from? There's no phone in that wrecked food shop.
8: Maybe in one of these other buildings.
9: Right.
8: We can look. I don't suppose anyone will stop us.
9: They better not try. Come along. We'll try this back door first. But I'll bet we're looking for a needle in a haystack. Irachi is playing his own game and doing much too good at it to suit me.
7: We banged on the doors. We went in and out of the ramshackle houses that backed up on this yard. But there was no telephone. And the Chinese occupants were as puzzled about us as we were about them. We drew a blank. So in desperation, I finally went to a curio shop about two blocks away and called up Big Jim Proudhorn.
10: What? She's gone. But, Ryan, how in the name of... Yes, I know you don't know it. Yes. Yes, you'd better come back here. Bring her later with you. And bring that note. This whole thing's fantastic. I don't know whether it's a job for the police or not.
9: And there you have the story, Jim. Have you anything to add to it, Aletta?
8: No.
9: Here's the note we found,
10: Jim. Yes, I read it.
9: You can see for yourself... Irachi is back of everything.
10: Forced Ginger to phone you, asked you to come to 141 Tingling Road, and left this note for you to find. Wants to exchange Ginger Lee for John Quill. And look here, Ryan. I'm going to call Doc Quill in here. We'll tell him the story.
9: Well, why bother
10: him? He may
9: Dr.
10: as well know
9: Quill?
10: What a mess we're in, and perhaps... Huh? Why bother him? Because I think he ought to know, that's why. You and Mr. Lee to wait here. Say, Doc, will you come in a minute? I'd like to talk to you.
7: Dr. John Quill listened quietly to the entire story. He read the one-line note that Irachi had left behind for me to find. And then Quill sat for many minutes before he spoke.
9: No, I don't claim to be a detective or a tracer of missing persons. But from what you've told me and from this note, well, several things are suggested.
10: That's what we need, Doc. Suggestions and lots of them.
9: As you all know, I've been under a spell, shall we say. A long-range control which Irachi has been able to exert over me from time to time.
11: Yes, we know.
9: Now then, since being here in Hong Kong in this hotel, I've seen no visitors, had no personal phone calls. I've been completely cut off from all contacts.
11: That's right.
9: The idea was, and still is, I believe, to try and lure Irachi out of hiding. Trick him into trying to reach me, and then catch him.
10: That's right.
9: Yes, but it appears that Irachi suspected the plan, and so he approached the problem from another angle. He took over Ginger Lee. Now he has, as he says in that note, Mr. Ryan, a proposition. The girl in exchange for me.
11: But we know... No,
9: just a moment, gentlemen, please. Now, suppose I agreed. Suppose we agreed to the exchange. How would we get in touch with the sleepless one?
11: Uh-huh. I see what you mean.
10: Well, I don't.
9: I mean this, Mr. Proudhorn. We'll hear again from Irachi. We don't know where to find him, but he knows where we are.
10: Mm-hmm.
8: Then you don't think any harm will come to Ginger?
9: Oh, no, Miss Aleta. I think wherever she is, she's unharmed. She's simply Irachi's, his item for bargaining. You see, he's lost his hold on my mind. He knows that, and he wants to regain it. He thinks we'll make a deal with him. I'm quite willing to do so, because I don't want anything to happen to Miss Lee. I don't want her to be an innocent victim of something that doesn't concern her. Irachi hates me. I can't change that.
11: Yes, we know how you feel, Dr. Quill, but as you say, and I think you're right, we will hear from Irachi again.
10: Yep, maybe a letter, phone call, something like that.
11: So, there's no use going to the police... Hey, that reminds me, in all this new trouble, we've completely forgotten about Terry and Clarkin.
10: Oh, no, we haven't.
11: Still locked up at the police station. How's that, Jim?
10: I say they haven't been forgotten. I've done some telephoning, pulled a few wires. What time is it now?
8: A little after five.
10: They should be back here any moment. All this ginger business will be quite a shock to Terry.
8: Somebody's
10: I hate to go to the authorities about this, but we may have to. See who it is, Elena.
8: Ginger.
10: Ginger, is she all right? Well, tell her to stand out loud. I understand
8: it. What on earth? Are you all right? Oh, I've been shopping. I think Hong Kong is so exciting. You should have been with me later. But I was with you, Ginger. What in the world happened to you?
11: Yes, after you telephoned to me, I hurried over to the lunchroom. You said...
8: What?
11: You do remember calling me up, don't you?
8: Calling you up? Are you sure you mean me?
11: Yes.
8: Are you all playing some kind of a game? But, Noah, I can see from your faces that you're serious. Why do you look at me like that? Have I changed so much? I don't think so. I'm really quite well.
10: Sit down, Ginger. We're just glad to see you. You've been... just where have you been all this past few hours?
8: Well, just in some shops.
10: Alone?
8: Yes. Well, Leda, I wished you were along, or Terry, or somebody. I wanted to buy all sorts of things, and
11: Ginger.
8: Nothing... Yes, Mr. Ryan?
11: Don't you recall telephoning to me? You must have remembered doing that. You're right.
9: Perhaps somebody told you.
11: She has done something. Just a moment, please, Dr. Clough. Well, Ginger?
8: Well, no, I don't remember anything.
10: What? You don't...
11: No. Wait just a second, all of you. Ginger, let me have your purse, will you?
8: What?
11: I want to look through it. I know it isn't the gentlemanly thing to do,
8: but... Oh, it's all right, Mr. Ryan. But I don't see
11: No, neither do I. Of course, I may be wrong, but...
8: What are you looking for?
11: Uh-huh. For this. Yep. We've already heard from Irachi once today. Now, look here, Jim. A second note, and it's from Irachi, too.
10: But the first note said he wanted to exchange Ginger Lee for Dr. Quill, and here she is. She's here, Ryan. What in the name of... What does it all mean?
11: It means that Ginger is doing exactly what Irachi tells her to do.
10: What?
11: Yes. She doesn't remember, does she? Because Irachi is doing the same thing to her he did to Dr. Quill. I tell you, we're dealing with a devil. We're dealing with a... Oh, I can't find words to explain. But, Jim, unless we start fighting the man who never sleeps, we'll all come under his fantastic control.
12: There is more to this strange event, much more. And poor Ginger doesn't know or understand that she is under the Irachi spell. But it can be broken. It must be. So stand by for a look ahead.
13: Quaker Puff Wheat Sparky is the wheat that shot from guns. Here comes Quaker with a bang bang. Bang bang.
12: All right, gang, you ready? Here's a list of winners of Gruen watches in the big ABC contest. Here we go. George L. Bankston, Berkeley, California. Christine Tucker, LaGrange, Georgia. Fred Egloff, Chicago, Illinois. Martha Lee Chastin, Decatur, Illinois. Peter Tiffany, Geneseo, Illinois. Joan Corman, Fort Wayne, Indiana. Edward Fellinger, Baltimore, Maryland. Faith Carberg, Medway, Massachusetts. Dick Watcherock, Bay City, Michigan. Bobby Haig, Alexandria, Minnesota. Joe Shelton Jr., Lee's Summit, Missouri. James Kobelarts, Clifton, New Jersey. Lawrence Oliver, Irvington, New Jersey. Thomas Wolfe, Bronx, New York. William J. Streeter, Buffalo, New York. Richard Keenley, Port Byron, New York. James Henry McMullen, Chelsea, Oklahoma. Jack Price, Harrisburg, Pennsylvania. Gene Hayes, Pittsburgh, Pennsylvania. Clyde Ward, Lebanon, Tennessee. Dan E. Hawk, Dallas, Texas. Dale Zabritsky, Salt Lake City, Utah. Curtis Lucado, Roanoke, Virginia. Robert B. McMurray, Madison, Wisconsin. And Roy Fussell, Kentwood, Louisiana. And be sure and stay tuned for Sky King and more names of Gruen Watch winners. 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
15: The Magic Island has become a place of dread, terror, and weird scientific happenings. Mrs. Gregory, Captain Bradford, and Jerry Hall are constantly watched by the mastermind of the strange colony on the Isle of Euclidia. Joan, the long-lost little daughter of Mrs. Gregory, has been found on the island and wants to escape with her mother and her new friends. But this seems impossible. Captain Bradford is confined in a cell. And as Jerry talks to him through the solid, yet translucent wall, the captain chokes, seizes his throat, and falls.
16: Captain Bradford! Tex! Tex! What happened to you? Oh, gee, I gotta do... Joan told me not to touch this wall. It's charged with electricity. But I've got to do something for Tex. That crazy old sinus G-47 has done this. I'll find him. Help! Help! Somebody! G-47! Joan! Mrs. Gregory! Help! Mrs. Gregory, help!
17: Here I am, Jerry. What's the matter?
16: Come here quickly, Mrs. Gregory. Hurry.
17: What's happened, Jerry? You look badly shaken up.
16: Captain Bradford. Tex, in the cell. Something choked him.
17: Oh.
16: He choked and fell down.
17: Where is he now?
16: Right here, in this cell.
17: We've got to do something for him.
16: Don't touch that wall. It's charged. I didn't go in there, but here comes G-47 now. He'll know what to do.
17: Did he do this to Tex?
16: I think so. Tex and I were talking about...
18: What is all the screaming about, you young fool? What is going on here?
16: You know what's going on.
17: What have you done to Captain Bradford?
18: I have done nothing to him. I have ways of knowing what is going on in the cells. I heard this young fool and the captain plotting against me.
17: But what did you do to the captain?
18: I did nothing to him.
16: You did too. He was talking to me, then he started to choke. He grabbed his throat and fell over.
18: So? There is something wrong here. Come with me. We'll have a look in this cell. I ordered nothing done. It is possible that one of my assistants ordered the gas turned into the cell accidentally.
17: Hurry, then. He may be dead by now.
18: That would depend on what kind of gas was given.
16: He started to turn black in the face.
18: That is bad. We must hurry. You may come in also.
16: Look out! Don't touch that wall.
18: I have no fear. When you ran screaming from the cell, I had the current turned off. We will enter.
17: Oh, Tex. Tex, what happened to you, Tex?
18: Keep your face away from his, madame. If it is the lethal gas, one breath of it from his respiratory organs in their natural constriction and you would be... No. He breathes. Strange. What could have happened?
16: Well, let's do something.
17: Yes, anything, only hurry.
18: Something is amiss here. I have never had an accident like this. You, young man?
16: Yes?
18: Do you know artificial respiration?
16: Sure I do.
18: Administer it at once. I have cut all communication to this cell. I must return to my quarters to establish contact with the laboratory again. I will have aid here in less than 90 seconds.
17: Work fast, Jerry. I know how to do it. Let me help.
19: Quiet, both
17: Why
19: of you.
17: Why, he texts you.
19: Quiet, I said. We have just about a minute. He said all communication was cut off from this cell, so no one will overhear us. I'm all right. Just faked this so Jerry would run out yelling and give us his chance.
16: You sure scared me.
17: All right, hurry. You have a plan, Tex. What is it?
19: We'll never get this chance again, so listen closely. At all other times, they can see and hear all we do, no matter where we are on the island or on the yacht. But they must have something to protect themselves against the very thing they have developed.
17: I don't see...
16: I do. They figure someone else might be smart enough to invent rays and beams and all that, and they have something that will stop all those things.
19: Exactly, son. Now, here's a plan. We'll find out what that material is. It's either cloth, wood, or metal which shields out all rays and cannot be dissolved by gases or light rays. And sound and visibility will not penetrate it. We'll get our hands on some of that stuff. Figure an excuse to spend our time on the yacht, smuggle that material aboard, and use it to shield our radio while we signal the world, or escape from here. Now, you got all that?
16: Every word of it. And I'll get G-47 to take me on a tour of all the machines and laboratories and find out what it is.
17: I'll work too, Tex. Maybe Joan will know.
19: Quiet. I think I felt a vibration through these walls. Work on me, quick.
16: Gee, Mrs. Gregory, he's breathing all right, but he doesn't seem to wake up very fast.
17: Oh, Jerry, what can we do? Why doesn't help come?
18: There is no need to worry, madame. And you, Hall, you may cease trying to tear the captain's arms out by the roots.
16: What's it all about?
17: We can't wake him. Do something for him.
16: If he dies, I'll get you for this G-47.
18: Your threats are foolish. And you know it. You cannot harm me.
17: Never mind that. What happened to Tex?
18: One of my assistants in the laboratory R3 was working with a new 800-second paralyzing ray. A beam of it must have escaped and cut through this cell.
17: Then Captain Bradford will be all right?
16: You mean he'll come out of it just like Joan and I did?
18: Yes, he will. If it was the 800 second ray, he should be over the effects of it in just 20 seconds, as I figure it from the time you screamed.
16: Did you time it exactly when I screamed?
18: Naturally. Our disturbance indicator records every slight shock, even of a voice. Records it to the fraction of a second, and all our personal chronometers are synchronized with that.
16: Golly, what a place this is. A wristwatch is a personal chronometer.
18: One thing is exactly the same here as in your world.
16: I'd like to know what it is.
18: A talkative young fool.
19: What are you two arguing about now?
17: Oh, Tex, what's happened to you?
16: Oh, we were scared. I saw you start to choke and fall.
17: Jerry ran for me. Then we got G-47. He says it was an accident.
19: I don't like your accidents, Chief.
18: It was entirely an accident. Nothing will happen to you. Nothing of a serious nature. So long as you remain quiet and do not attempt to escape. Oh, but this is most irregular.
19: It's irregular enough for me, all right. I'm not in the habit of choking myself to sleep.
18: Ah, that is the irregularity I refer to. You, Jerry Hall, when the 60-second ray was turned on you, you did not choke, did you?
16: Why, no. Ouch!
19: Well, sorry I kicked you, kid. Guess I'm a little clumsy for my nap.
17: Answer the question, Jerry. G-47 is trying to find out something about what happened to Captain Bradford. And answer it carefully.
18: Very good, madame. I see you are learning the necessity for accuracy in our work.
17: Well, if there's liable to be any more accidents like this, I think we should all help to clear it up.
18: Very good. Well, Hall, answer my question. Did you feel a choking sensation from the ray?
16: I guess I did. I don't know. I did a little, but it happened so quickly. Well, I didn't have time to try and move like Captain Bradford did.
18: Oh, yes. I think that will be it. You were directly in the path of the ray when I used it on you. But this was a stray beam that escaped from the laboratory. And it must have struck Captain Bradford at a tangent. Then as he fell, he got the full force of the center of the beam.
19: Well, whatever it was, I've had about enough of it. May we go to the yacht now and make ourselves comfortable? You know we haven't any quarters ashore yet.
18: I was going to suggest that you make your home on the yacht for the time. Some of my assistants have been busy there. You will be observed just as if on the island. And I think you know now what that means.
17: It means that you can see and hear all we do when you want to, and it would be foolish to try to escape.
18: Exactly. I may build you permanent quarters on the island tomorrow. Oh, but it takes nearly 1,800 seconds to build a proper apartment for a lady. I cannot spare my assistance tonight.
16: Boy, half an hour to build a house and he's too busy.
19: All right, may we go now? I said, where is he?
17: He's gone, just like a breath.
16: You forget. You can step through any of these walls if the juice is turned off. The walls all move without a sound.
19: Good boy, Jerry. Keep a level head on your shoulders. We mustn't let this weird stuff get us to believing in ghosts.
17: That wouldn't be hard to do after seeing and hearing these things. But we must remember that these people are merely clever scientists. And all they have done, we can do.
16: Now you're talking, Mrs. Gregory. We can figure it all out if we don't get too excited. And I do believe one thing that old Frankenstein told us.
19: Well, he doesn't bluff. And in his position, he doesn't have to lie to us. So we'd better believe all he tells us.
16: Yeah, but I meant what he said about being safe as long as we don't try to escape. It was surely lucky you kicked me when we were talking about... Ouch! Oh, gee, I'm sorry.
19: Watch it, son. Now, Pat, you and Jerry come with me. We'll go back to the yacht for the night.
17: I wonder if they'd let Joan stay on the yacht with us. If not, I'll spend the night with her on the island.
19: I imagine it'd be all right, unless she knows too many things about the island. Things she might tell us.
17: I'll go see G-47 and ask him.
16: May I go, please? You and Captain Bradford go down to the yacht, and I'll get Joan and bring her down there.
17: We'll hurry over to the yacht, Tex. I can fix my cabin up nicely for Joan, and I want to get some pictures to show her.
19: Funny place, this island. Seemed about half a mile when we sailed around it, but It's only a few steps to walk across it.
17: They've certainly used every inch of space here. The whole thing is weird, even the names. Euclidea, G-47, Cleostra. Oh, Tex, if we ever get back to the world, what a story we can tell. If we ever get back.
19: We'll get back. Jerry and Joan ought to be able to find what we were discussing.
17: There are the lights of the yacht, yonder. I wonder where the skipper is.
19: Nothing would get him excited. He's probably having a good sleep in his bunk, waiting to wake up and find it all a dream. Well, here we are, just as we left it. What? Oh, the glasses again, eh?
17: Someone took my glasses off, too. They didn't even brush against my skin.
19: But why didn't we see someone before the glasses were taken off?
18: There are many things on this island that even these glasses will not aid you to see. The young fools will be with you in a moment. Sleep well, my friends. I will watch over you. I will watch over you.
19: Yes, and he will, too. It looks almost hopeless, Pat.
17: Now, Tex, remember your own advice. Don't lose your head.
19: Oh, I know it's all a lot of clever tricks, but they get on your nerves. Those glasses disappearing, for instance. G-47 merely had to paint his hands and face, or wore a mask or gloves of some material which would not reflect visible rays through those glasses we had on.
17: We're going to be allowed to see just what they want us to see, and no more.
19: That old deck sure sounds good after walking without making a sound for so long.
17: Sounds like we were back in our own world again.
19: When Jerry and Joan get here... Say, Pat, I've got it. You remember what we decided?
17: You mean what we could use to...
19: Yes. Well, Joan has it. Has it with her right now.
17: I don't understand.
19: You will. In less than a minute, I'll be talking to you. And nobody on this island will hear what I say.
20: I've been gardening in white gloves. Just to prove that dirt can't hide. 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I'm going to hide these filthy gloves in the pockets of these cords. Too tough a test for a low-priced powder? Not for New Tide. Now for those hidden gloves. How's that for cleanness? Proof that dirt just can't hide from intensified Tide. Try it.
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0: Once again, the Damon Runyon Theater brings you another story by the master storyteller, Damon Runyon. And this one, The Melancholy Dame. And to tell it to you, here is Broadway.
1: Thanks. Well, it is a matter of a few years back that I am sitting in Mindy's enjoying a snack when I look up and see that Ambrose Hammer, the dramatic critic, is looking down at me. Now, it happens quite often that citizens come into Mindy's and pick my table for some discussion or other, so I think nothing of it when Ambrose seats himself and opens the proceedings as follows.
2: Hello, Broadway. Doing anything special tonight?
1: No. What is on your mind?
2: Want to go to a play?
1: What play?
2: Hamlet.
1: Oh, no.
2: Ever see it?
1: Oh, I never see it, but I know all about it. At 2 a.m, this place is crowded with citizens who think they are actors and who do all their practicing as follows. To be or not to be, that is the question. Whether it is nobler in the mind to suffer, et cetera, to wit. You know, Ambrose, that makes for very dull conversation because it is very one-sided.
2: Uh-huh. Anyhow, go with me tonight.
1: What is special about tonight?
2: Mansfield Southern is playing the Melancholy Dame.
1: I think you say it is Hamlet.
2: Yes, it is.
1: Mansfield Southern, huh?
2: The same.
1: But is he not the musical comedy citizen? It seems to me he is reaching for a wide one when he swings at Shakespeare.
2: Aha, that is just it, Broadway. We are going to see Hamlet tonight, and in the morning, I'll make Mansfield Southern wish Shakespeare had written only letters to his tailor.
1: So I go along with Ambrose Hammer to see Mansfield Southern in Hamlet. It seems to me at the time that Ambrose is more than somewhat prejudiced before he even sees the play. And I wonder why. I find out. And the story from there is a peculiar one indeed. In fact, it does not stop in New York, but goes on to a place called North Africa. It takes in a war and the strangest performance of Hamlet that ever takes place. And I will tell you all about it in a minute.

0: like I am saying, I see Hamlet with Ambrose Hammer. Now, I personally prefer shows which have a little more dancing and singing. So I am glad when Ambrose nudges me at the end of the first act and says he has enough. Well, it comes up the next morning when I am again in Mindy's, this time for breakfast. And in comes Mansfield Southern. He looks at me and says,
1: "Ah, Broadway.
0: Ah, Mr. Southern. What brings you shuffling into this mortal cradle?"
1: "Don't be flippant. Where's Hammer?"
0: "Why, I do not see him this morning. You are looking for him?"
1: "I am going to kill him."
0: "My, my. For breakfast?"
1: "That man is a dastardly coward. He uses his position to vent all his petty spites and hatreds. I tell you, Broadway, it will but skin and film the ulcerous place, whilst rank corruption, mining all within, infects unseen."
0: "Oh, please, Mansfield, not while I am eating."
1: "Oh, what a rogue. Broadway, read that review."
0: "Let's see. Last night, Mansfield Southern played Hamlet, but not to win. Mr. Southern, who has stolen the names of two great actors to make one bad one..."
1: "The dog! The lowly, treacherous dog that doth snap at heels in passion and frenzy, too churlish to assume e'en the mask of courage and make a fight of greater things."
0: "Look, Mansfield, if you wish me to read this..."
1: "I'm sorry. Read on."
0: "Yes. Mr. Southern sounded as though he was delivering lines from the depths of a coal mine."
1: "My voice. He is making sport of my voice."
0: "In his interpretation, the melancholy Dane assumed the stature of a frantic housewife who has left her keys behind and smells the meat burning in the kitchen. In this case, ham."
1: "That's enough. It is enough. Broadway, I'll kill him."
2: "You'll kill who, Southern?"
1: "You."
2: "You were talking about killing somebody."
1: You. Biological extravagance.
3: Oh, go someplace else and blow off that head of steam.
1: For two pins, I'd twist your neck."
3: "If I had two pins, I'd pay the admission to see you try it."
1: "You know you're safe. I'd never get another job if I touched a hair of your fiendish head."
3: "Well, maybe someday you'll get the chance."
1: "Oh. It is a hope I cherish to my heart."
3: "Oh, get off the stage, Southern."
1: "You didn't even wait for the last four acts."
3: "Southern, when I open an egg, I don't have to eat the whole thing to find out if it's bad."
1: "You know why you gave me that review. Because of Miss Chanel Cooper."
3: "You're crazy."
1: "Ah, yes, because she preferred me to you. You took this course to vilify me, to stretch me out upon a rack of ridicule."
3: "Look, when you took on Hamlet, you laid yourself open to this. You should have stuck to musical comedy."
1: "Someday, Hammer, someday you'll eat those words. So help me, I'll make you eat them."
3: "I'll have to be very, very hungry."
1: "You know what you've done? You've blasted my life. Blasted it."
3: "'Tis sport to have the engine hoist with his own petard."
1: "Miss Cooper refuses to see me this morning."
3: "Miss Cooper shows remarkable taste."
1: "Hammer, someday you're going to be at my mercy. Then, heaven help you."
3: "Goodbye, Mr. Southern. Oh, and by the way, I'm dining with Miss Cooper this evening. Then we're going to a good show."
1: "Hasten my steps, lest my hands betray my intelligence and strike against my will."
3: "Exit one bad Hamlet."
0: "You play pretty rough with him, Ambrose."
3: "Well, he shouldn't have taken a fancy to Miss Cooper. Not while I had a fancy."
0: "That is the only reason you put the fire under him?"
3: "Well, no. He is a very bad Hamlet. Don't you think so?"
0: "I am no judge. That is your business. But it seems to me that the affair of this Miss Chanel Cooper does more than a little to, well, as they say in books, color your judgment."
3: "Ah, forget it.
0: He is very mad."
3: "So what? All actors get mad at a bad review. They blame the critics, accusers of bias, stupidity. Broadway, any actor will blame anyone but himself for a bad performance."
0: "Nevertheless, Ambrose, it seems you now make an enemy."
3: "Him? Broadway, I'll never live to see the day that costume geyser can hurt me."
0: So says Ambrose Hammer. Well, it is about this time that the war breaks out, and I see nothing of Ambrose or Mansfield Southern for quite a spell. Then it is a long time later that I am sitting in Mindy's when I see a familiar face. Ambrose. He comes over to me, and the scene is as follows.
3: Well, Broadway, this is where I left you.
0: Ambrose, my, it is good to see you again.
3: It's good to be back. Even with this.
0: Since when do you take the carrying a cane?
3: Got to. My wound.
0: Hmm? You mean you are in the war?
3: Correspondent, North Africa. I picked up a piece of Jerry Lead.
0: Well, now you are a hero.
3: Hero? Oh, no, not me, Broadway.
0: Why do you say it like that?
3: Oh, just because. How have you been?
0: Good, good. I missed the hostilities because it seems the Army does not want me. Or the Navy. Or the Marines.
3: Oh, you tried, huh?
0: Several times.
3: Well, you're wearing a service ribbon.
0: Yeah, Merchant Marine.
3: Oh.
0: Story?
3: Good one. Oh, it's good. With a great cast and a great performance by a guy named Mansfield Southern.
0: Mansfield? What about him?
3: Well, I'm here now because of him.
0: But the last time I see you two together, Mansfield Southern is in a mood to take you apart.
3: Uh-huh. Okay. Settle back.
0: I am ready.
3: Well, my paper sent me over as a correspondent. Pick up human interest stories, how the GIs live, what they say and think.
0: Who lives during the war? And who says anything good? And who thinks of anything but getting it over with?
3: Yeah, I know. But there I am in North Africa. I get to a place called Bone and walk into a knocked-out stone house where some GIs are sitting around. One of them looks up and says...
4: Got any cigarettes?
3: Oh, sure. Here.
4: Thanks.
3: You, bud?
4: Yeah, thank you.
3: Okay. Matches?
4: Got some.
3: Quiet sector, huh?
4: It'll get noisy. It always gets noisy when I get sleepy. The Jerrys lay quiet all day when I ain't sleepy. Then when I start to drowse off, they open with the 88.
3: Oh, where's the front?
4: It moves around, mister. First it's back, then it's in the middle. Then it ain't no place.
3: Yeah, I see. You mind if I sit a while?
4: Help yourself.
3: I'm a correspondent.
4: Yeah, I see.
5: Writer, huh?
3: That's right.
5: When I get home, I am to go to Tuskegee. Know where that is?
3: Oh, sure, Alabama.
5: Yeah. Maybe I can write.
3: Oh, why not?
5: No reason, I guess.
4: You're crazy, Bama.
5: Why?
4: What do you want to write for?
5: Well, I got things to say.
4: Sure, everybody's got something to say.
5: I got lots to say.
4: I guess you have. How are you going to say it, Bama?
5: That's what I got to learn. I got to say it the way my skin will let me say it.
4: You do all right, Bama. How are things back home, mister?
3: Oh, all right, I guess.
5: Here comes one.
4: 88.
5: Keep away. Keep going. Keep going, or 88.
4: Bama, you owe me 6 bits.
5: 6 bits. Mark it in the book, Ginger.
3: What was the bet?
5: Well, we got a standing bet. 5 cents on every 88. Ginger bets it don't hit us. I bet it does.
3: You bet it does? Suppose you win, Bama. How do you collect?
5: I don't mind. And I never think of collecting.
4: Well, we gotta get going, Bama.
5: I guess so.
3: Where are you going?
4: Gotta go to war. There's one out there.
5: Yep. Hey, you say you're looking for the front?
3: Well, yes.
5: We are, too. Want to go along?
3: How?
5: Gee, used to be four of us.
4: Yeah, four.
3: Oh, I see. Well, if you don't mind my tagging along, I'd like to go.
5: Glad to have you.
4: Sure. And you can do us a favor, too.
3: Well, glad to, what is...
4: Get the FBI to investigate the guy who invented these rations and see which side he's betting on. Let's go.
3: Well, Broadway, I found myself in that Jeep tearing along a road that's been hit by everything from machine gun bullets to airplane bombs. Then we get to a place where two roads branched off. Ginger stopped the Jeep.
4: Looks like we take the road to the right, Bama.
5: Yeah, I guess so.
3: The front's up that way?
4: Yeah, from the sound of the firing, the Jerrys are pounding that sector. So, wherever they're pounding is wherever the war is. Ready?
3: Yes, I guess so.
4: Scared?
3: Well, it's not exactly a bed of roses to be trite about it.
5: I ain't ever stopped being scared.
4: Who has? I did. Same bet, Bama.
5: You got it.
3: That one's coming close.
4: Hit the side of the road fast! Bama. Bama!
5: Do I owe you 80 cents now? Or don't this one count?
4: 80 cents.
5: I'm glad to. Hey, where is he?
4: Oh.
5: Hey, mister. Mister!
6: Here! I'm here!
5: You all right?
6: I think I'm hit.
5: Uh-oh, come on, Ginger.
6: Here.

0: I'm here.
1: You all right?
0: I think I'm hit.
2: Uh-oh, come on, Ginger.
0: Here I am.
1: Well.
2: Here, mister, sit up. We'll get a good look at you.
1: Yeah, get off your face.
0: I hate to tell you this, but you can see where I'm hit much better if I'm lying on my face.
1: How do you like that? Look where he caught one, Bama.
2: What a place.
0: Can you do anything?
1: Can you get up?
0: I'll try. No. I can't do it.
2: All our first aid stuff was in the Jeep.
1: And the Jeep just ain't no more.
0: But I'm hit.
2: Well, I'll tell you what. The chances are the medicals ain't much farther. We'll make you nice and comfortable, and we'll send them back after you.
0: Well, I'll die.
1: Oh, I don't think so. What do you say, Bama?
2: As long as you don't try to sit.
0: Please, please hurry, will you?
1: Yeah, let's go, Bama.
2: Here, mister. Put this raincoat under your head.
0: Yes, thanks. Oh, what a walk.
1: Don't move around too much.
0: Now, wait a minute. What if another shell hits?
2: Well, likely it won't. Because you know what they say about lightning.
0: Okay, but I'll thank you to deliver that message to the Cherries. The chances are they haven't heard it.
1: Okay, here we go, Bama. Back to the war. So long, mister.
0: So long, Ginger. Good luck.
1: So long, mister.
0: So long, Bama, and I hope you keep losing bets. And so, there I was, Broadway. Out in the middle of North Africa with a very embarrassing wound.
3: Well, then what happens? Where does Mansfield Southern come in?
0: Right there, but not until later. And Broadway, maybe you won't believe what I'm going to tell you, but so help me, it's the absolute truth.
3: With that, Ambrose settles back and lights a cigarette. Then he begins to talk again. And what he tells me is a strange story indeed. And I will tell you what it is in a minute.

0: And now, back to the Damon Runyon Theater and the famous story, The Melancholy Dane.
1: Like I say, Ambrose Hammer goes on with his story.
2: Yeah, there I was, all by myself in the night. Then, I guess I passed out because I don't remember a thing until I heard somebody talking. Broadway. What I heard made the goose flesh come up on my skin. Just think of it. A dark night. The Jerry's blasting away in the distance. Guys in tanks behind guns. And suddenly, I hear a voice.
3: Like beds. Fight for a plot whereon the numbers cannot try the cause.
2: Mansfield, stop.
4: Shut up, Hammer.
3: Cannot try the cause, which is not tomb enough and continent to hide the slain. Recognize that, Hammer?
2: Sotham! You!
3: Yes, I. How are you?
2: I'm hit.
3: Anatomically speaking, you are hit in the only place a drama critic has feeling.
2: Look, what time is it?
3: Time? 3 in the morning.
2: 3? But when Ginger and Bama went, it was only 9.
3: Ginger and Bama? Friends of yours?
2: They went to get the medicals for me. They ought to be back by now.
3: So? Well, the chances are they won't be back, Hammer.
2: Why not?
3: While you were asleep.
2: I passed out. From my wound.
3: While you were asleep, the Jerry sliced through and cut off this sector. Emma, you and I are alone.
2: Look, Solomon, I'm wounded. I'll bleed to death.
3: Yes, while you were sleeping, I poured some powder on your wound. You're in no danger.
2: Oh, no. Well, I've got to see you.
3: You're in pain, Hammer.
2: Yes, I'm in pain. It hurts.
3: Just so. Not so wide as a church door or so deep as a well, but it will do.
2: Listen, will you stop spouting Shakespeare and get us out of here?
3: Where to? Do you have any suggestions?
2: I'm a stranger here.
3: I'm not. I've been here for weeks and weeks.
2: Yes, yes, I see you're in uniform.
3: Yes. Try to move.
2: All right. Oh, I can't.
3: Huh? Ah, bright, bright pain that maketh children of us all. Now you know what I felt like after that review you gave me.
2: For the love of Mike Mansfield, you're not thinking about that at a time like this.
3: But I am. I've thought of nothing else. Hammer, do you know what you did to my dramatic career with that review?
2: Southern, you were a musical comedy star. You shouldn't have tried Shakespeare, much less Hamlet.
3: I see. According to your philosophy, Hammer,

0: A man must live and die in the same rut.
1: All right. All right. That's neither here nor there right now. Just get me to a doctor.
0: I could leave you here. I could leave you here and spend night after night, day after day, thinking delicious thoughts of the pain you have.
1: Southern, you're insane. You wouldn't.
0: Oh, no. Well, I guess I would. Hammer, I have a much better idea. Much better.
1: What is it?
0: Ah, you'll see, my kindly viper. You'll see. Now, I guess I've got to carry you. It won't be comfortable, Hammer. Not at all. In fact, it'll probably hurt a great deal. But for your sins, ye shall pay. This will do very well. Down you go.
1: Oh. Where are we? What is this place?
0: At one time, it might have been a stone house. Right now, your guess is as good as mine.
1: But we can't stay here.
0: Why not?
1: Well, the Jerrys, you said they had this sect.
0: That's right. But you and I have a little business, Hammer. And this is an excellent place to conduct it.
1: What do you mean?
0: As I recall, you saw only one act of my Hamlet.
1: Oh, what's that got to do with anything?
0: You missed my greatest scene.
1: Southern. Southern, you've gone crazy.
0: Yes, my greatest scene. For example, the scene with the grave diggers.
1: You have to mention that at a time like this.
0: Mr. Hammer, since you missed most of my performance, it's only fair to you that you see it now.
1: What?
0: The gravedigger scene. This is quite a setting for it. Ruins, earth that has felt the tear of war, the terrible wind of combat.
1: You are crazy.
0: No, by the Lord, Harry, you're going to watch me. This time you're going to sit through my performance. This is an experience any actor would give his soul to go through. Now, let's see. A skull. I've got to have a skull.
1: Don't look at me like that.
0: Don't worry. Ah, stone. Not a skull, but near enough. Now, listen, Hammer. Listen.
1: Southern, the Jerrys are shelling this place.
0: Be quiet. Now, listen. Alas, poor Yorick. I knew him, Horatio. Oh, I forgot to tell you, Hammer. You're playing Horatio, all right?
1: Southern, not now!
0: Wait for your cue, please. I knew him, Horatio. Oh, a fellow of infinite jest, of most excellent fancy. He hath borne me on his back 1,000 times. And now, how appalling.
2: I lay Broadway, watching and listening.
3: You mean he goes all through Hamlet?
2: Everything I missed, he did.
3: And your wound?
2: It gave me terrible pain. And believe me, Broadway, it is not easy to remember Hamlet and play Horatio lying on your face in stone and mud.
3: I guess not. But what happens then?
2: For more than an hour, Southern went on. He played all the parts, and I watched him and listened.
0: Absent thee from Felicity a while, and in this harsh world.
1: Fancy, for the love of Mike, that one came close enough to shave us.
0: Very close. But there's not much more.
1: Not much more. Look, sir, there's another speech by him.
0: And Fortinbras.
1: No.
0: And Horatio.
1: No.
0: And the English ambassador.
1: No, we'll all be killed.
0: That is entirely possible. But what have I to live for? My career? You ruined that. Miss Cooper? You roasted me so completely she thought I was an idiot.
1: Do you mind if I say I'd like to go on living?
0: Why should you? To ruin another career, to dash the hopes of still another actor?
1: Listen, you're kidding. You're not serious.
0: How do you know?
1: Well, you can't be. It's murder.
0: I prefer to call it justice. I end your career as you ended mine.
1: All right. You stay. I'll go.
0: Billy, leave.
2: I can't walk.
0: I thought not. Well, goodbye, Hammer.
1: You're leaving me?
0: If you're lucky, the Jerrys will take over soon. Then it's only capture for you. Goodbye, Hammer.
1: Southern, wait! Wait! Southern!
0: Oh, stop squawking, will you?
1: You can't.
0: I came back. I'm about to do something for which my fellow actors will never forgive me, Hammer. I'm going to get you out of here.
2: Why did you come back, Sutter?
0: Why? Because I didn't finish the last act. Hammer, I almost let you off too easy, but I swore you'd hear the whole thing, and
2: I see. Okay, Mansfield, let's go.
0: Put your arms around my neck and hold on. I'll have to crawl.
2: Crawl?
0: Crawl. It seems the place is infested with Jerrys. But before we go, tell me one more thing, Hammer.
2: What's that, Mansfield?
0: Are you still suffering with pain?
2: Yes.
0: Then, to my task. And Hammer, please groan once in a while to keep up my morale.
2: So he crawls with me on his back, Broadway.
3: Through the Jerry lines?
2: Right through. I'll never forget that night. Especially will I remember Southern whispering very softly to himself, "Imperious Caesar, dead and turned to clay, might stop a hole to keep the wind away."
3: How long did this go on?
2: I don't know. I passed out. And when I woke up, I was in a field hospital, an American one.
3: But what about Southern? What becomes of him?
2: I never saw him again.
3: What?
2: I heard he was decorated for saving me and several times later for various actions.
3: But where is he?
2: Well, I see you don't keep up with the theater, Broadway.
3: Well, just the musical comedies and such. Why?
2: Mansfield Southern is opening tonight in Hamlet.
3: Again? Hey, wait a minute. Are you going to review it?
2: My paper assigned me to it.
3: Uh-oh.
2: Broadway. He is a lousy Hamlet.
3: You still think so?
2: I'll never change my mind.
3: Yeah, but if he opens tonight, and you are going to review the show, and he saves you...
2: I've already written the review.
3: Without seeing the play?
2: If you think I'm going to sit through one more performance of Hamlet, you're crazy. I've written my review, and it'll be printed as I wrote it.
3: But Ambrose...
2: That's all, Broadway. You can read my review in tomorrow's paper.
3: With that, Ambrose Hammer gets up and leaves, limping more than someone. Naturally, I am very curious indeed as to what his review is. I find out the next morning. Also, the payoff to the story comes the next morning. And what it is, I will tell you in a minute.

0: like I say, I am in Mindy's the next morning, and I am just starting to read the dramatic page when I look up and see somebody coming to my table. And who is it but Mansfield's servant? He looks at me and then speaks as follows.
1: Broadway, have you seen Ambrose Hammer?
0: Not this morning, Mansfield. Why, are you looking for him?
1: Yes, I'm looking for him.
0: Oh, I see.
1: Did you read the review?
0: I am just getting to it when you come in.
1: Read it.
0: Maybe later.
1: I saved his life. I saved his miserable, narrow life. Oh, what a fool. A just am I.
0: You are?
1: Read that review.
0: Sure, Mansfield.
1: I'll say one thing for him, though. He praised me to Miss Chanel Cooper, but what a little thing. What a small return for my gesture.
0: Oh, then everything between you and Miss Cooper is all right.
1: I suppose so. We're going to be married.
0: Well, that seems to indicate a pleasant relationship between the two of you.
1: The review, man. Read it and see what a scurrilous knave that Hammer is.
0: Sure. Mansfield Southern's inspired performance of Hamlet last night leads us to the hope that in this sterling young actor...
1: Well, go on. You haven't come to the villainous part.
0: Oh. In this sterling young actor, we have a new dramatic force of the power in Shakespearean roles of all the mighty figures of another day. Well, Mansfield, I see nothing in this to make you hot.
1: The next phrase, Broadway. The next phrase. That's the one. Read it.
0: Of all the mighty figures of another day, including even the immortal John Barrymore.
1: The dog! The treacherous dog!
0: Hey, wait a minute, Mansfield. It seems to me that Ambrose pays you off in full account with him, including saving his life. He gives you Miss Chanel Cooper. He also establishes your future in the theater.
1: Broadway, there is still a streak of venom left in Ambrose Hammer. If there weren't, why should he even mention John Barrymore in the same review?
2: And so ends the famous Damon Runyon story, The Melancholy Dane. 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The Damon Runyon Theater.

0: Damon Runyon Theater with John Brown as Broadway is directed by Richard Sandville, and the stories adapted for radio by Russell Hughes. 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
3: Might look the same, but they don't taste the same.
2: You can't tell the difference.
3: Well, I can. The cheap one's yours.
4: Bird's-eye. Somehow other beef burgers just don't taste the same.
5: Will you have the polo, dear Liza, will you have the polo, dear Liza, polo?
6: How very kind of you, dear Henry, I most certainly will. 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
5: But you take me old tube.
6: Because they happen to be my tube of polo, dear Henry. Have one.
7: When you want a drink to cool your thirst.

0: engineer.
1: Choo-choo Charlie was his name, we hear.
0: He had an engine and he sure had fun. He used good and plenty candy to make his train run.
2: Charlie says, love my good and plenty. Charlie says, really ring the bell. Charlie says, love my good and plenty. Don't know any other candy that I love so well.
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4: Sit down, gentlemen, and sit still. I've come to order a coffin for the first one of you who makes a move. Have Gun, Will Travel. Starring Mr. John Daner as Paladin. San Francisco, 1875. The Carlton Hotel, headquarters of the man called Paladin.
5: Good evening, Mr. Paladin.
4: Good evening.
6: Oh, here are the paper, Mr. Paladin.
4: Oh, thanks, hey boy.
6: Excuse, please. Must go a lady look for me.
4: Lady? What lady? Well, I should say it is a lady.
6: Oh, very sorry. Could not catch tickets to opera. All sold out.
7: Oh, I had so hoped to see tonight's performance.
4: And you still can.
7: Huh?
4: I couldn't help overhearing your difficulty. I have an opera box, if you would care to be my guest.
7: Oh, thank you. But we could not presume on your courtesy.
4: We?
7: My husband and I, Senor...
4: Paladin.
7: Oh.
4: Now, of course, the invitation extends to him also.
8: We have been looking for you, my dear.
7: Oh, Miguel. Senor Paladin, this is my husband, Senor Rojas.
4: Senor.
7: And Dr. Mayhew.
8: Great pleasure, Mr. Paladin.
4: Dr. Mayhew.
7: Senor Paladin has kindly offered us his box at the opera tonight. There were no more tickets.
8: Very kind.
4: Dr. Mayhew is, of course, included in my invitation.
8: That's very gracious of you, Mr. Paladin.
4: The invitation is accepted?
7: We accept. On the condition that you join us and be our guest for dinner, Mr. Paladin. Is that not correct, my dear?
8: Quite correct, Mr. Paladin. Until this evening, then, buenos dias. Mr. Paladin?
6: Oh, husband no like you.
4: I'm afraid you're right. But then, why should he?
9: No one could be more at home with history than Edward R. Murrow. 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Hear what's happening direct from where it's happening. 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

0: Doctor. Dr. Mayhew, it's time to wake up. The performance is over.
1: Yes, of course. I'm sorry, Mr. Paladin. Opera is not one of my special likes. Which one was this?
0: The Marriage of Figaro by Mozart.
1: Oh, yes, of course. Well, at any rate, Don Miguel's wife seems to have enjoyed it.
0: Miss Doña Maria is a remarkable woman, Doctor. Meant to savor and enjoy beautiful things.
1: And I might comment for your particular benefit, Mr. Paladin, that Don Miguel is a remarkable man.
0: Wait a minute.
1: Huh? Oh, what is...
0: Someone behind the curtain.
1: What? What?
0: Don Miguel! Look out!
2: Don Miguel!
3: Oh!
2: Yes.
3: Oh, my God, Paladin, help him! My husband has been hurt!
0: Please, Doña Maria, Dr. May, you will do all he can.
3: Yes,
1: Paladin, he needs treatment at once. We'll have to get him out of here.
3: Yes.

0: It is you, Señor Paladin.
1: Yes, any news?
0: No, not yet. We are still waiting.
1: Well, I spoke to the police. There'll be no trouble. It was a clear case of self-defense. The man attacked your husband and was shot down. It was lucky Don Miguel was armed.
0: Yes.
1: Is he always armed?
0: I do not know.
1: Did you see the man who attacked your husband?
0: Of course I saw him.
1: Did you know him?
0: No.
1: The man looked very surprised at the way things turned out.
0: Oh, I thought Dr. Mayhew, hurry.
1: Doña Maria, has Don Miguel ever been attacked like this before?
0: No. Yes, he has. Oh, there is no need to lie about it. It's an insane blood feud that has cost many lives already. This was bound to happen. They failed tonight. They will not fail another time.
1: Blood feud? Perhaps I can help?
0: It is not a tragic opera, senor. In this case, death is very... Doctor, how is he?
2: He's resting quietly. You may go to him now, Doña Maria.
1: As Doña Maria...
0: Yes.
1: Give him my card.
0: This is not time for fun. Have gone. We'll travel.
1: Give it to him. Please.
0: See, I will.
1: Well?
2: The wound itself isn't too serious, but I don't like the looks of it.
1: Why, Doctor? What's the problem?
2: There was poison on the knife blade. Nothing familiar. A plant substance of some sort.
1: Well, the question is, will Don Miguel live?
2: Yes. For perhaps a week.

0: Dr. Mayhew has told me I'm dying. That is why I sent for you, after I read your card. My wife has told you of a vendetta.
1: Yes. Yes, she did. What do you want? Revenge?
0: No. My task for you is much more personal. I want you to escort my body safely to my home in San Tomasino and deliver it there to my wife.
1: Doña Maria, isn't she here in San Francisco?
0: I sent her home this morning. I wish to die unobserved.
1: Someone once commented you were a remarkable man.
0: Do not misconstrue my sentimentality. The vendetta against our family includes a threat of mutilation of the body. In which case, the bestiality is complete. I would prefer that it did not happen to my body. Will you take the job?
1: All right.
0: $1,000 and expenses.
1: We have a bargain.
0: Good. You'll be paid by Maria upon said delivery of my body in San Tomasino. Thank you, Senor Paladin.

0: Oh, big robbery in San Francisco.
1: What did you say, hey boy?
0: Big robbery in San Francisco. $230,000. Oh, very careless. You read?
1: No, I was reading something else. Don Miguel Rojas, distinguished visitor from Mexico, died last night of knife wounds, suffered last week when he was attacked by an unidentified assailant while attending the opera.
2: Mr. Paladin?
1: Yes?
2: I'm Mr. Wilkins.
1: Oh, yes, the mortician.
2: You sent for me. May I be of help to you?
1: You can turn one of your clients over to me, Mr. Wilkins, the late Don Miguel Rojas. Here, this is a letter of authorization.
2: The body is to go into Mexico. You'll need a certificate to cross the border, sir.
1: I have that from Dr. Mayhew.
2: And how do you propose to transport the body?
1: I've hired a stagecoach, Mr. Wilkins.
2: When would you like to start?
1: As soon as possible.
2: Don Miguel will be ready. Good day, sir.
1: Good day.
0: Oh, how long you be gone, Mr. Paladin?
1: Oh, 12 days, 2 weeks at the most. Now, why do you look like that?
0: Hey, dead man. Oh, no good trip carrying dead man.

0: You know, border stations are all alike, Mr. Paladin.
1: Anybody here?
2: You just try to go through without inspection. You'll find out if anybody's here. Where's your destination?
1: San Tomasino.
2: Name?
1: Paladin. My driver is Timmons.
2: Just the two of you?
1: Three.
2: John Miguel. Hey! You can't take a dead body across the border.
1: Yes, I can. There's a statute book. Read Article 8, page 14. You want to inspect the coffin?
2: Open that thing up? No, not me.
1: All right, then. What's the country like between here and San Tomasino?
2: Well, empty, except for a water hole called Loma Verde. The rest is rattlers and blow dirt. Oh, go on. Inspection's over.
1: Let's go, Timmons.
2: Yeah!

0: It's the only spot of green we've seen, Mr. Paladin. Loma Verde's hardly a paradise. I don't like it.
1: Can't say I like it much myself, but we won't be here long. At least we can water the horses.
0: The sooner we can move on...
1: Hold it.
0: Why?
1: We have company behind that rock.
0: Huh?
2: Yellas a las manos.
0: Bandits.
1: Don't move.
2: Raise your hands, senores.
1: Do what he says.
2: Bueno.
0: He's alone, Mr. Paladin. Him against us.
1: Yeah.
0: What are we going to do?
1: We can let him kill us here, or we can fight him here.
0: You say the word.
1: Now.
2: Wise. Very wise after such a foolish thing. Now climb down carefully.
1: Now what?
2: You may bury your friend if you wish.
1: Wait a minute. Wait a minute. Seems I know you from somewhere.
2: Quite possibly. If I take off the handkerchief, you might remember where.
1: Don Miguel.
2: Of course.
1: You're not a bad shot for a corpse.
2: Do not make me prove that point again.

0: It's new. It's at your store.
1: What is it?
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0: Turn around, please. Your gun? And now we can talk like gentlemen.
1: Sure.
0: Now, I would like to satisfy my curiosity about that cargo. Open up my coffin.
1: Money. A great deal of it.
0: The shipping payroll robbery. $230,000.
1: You plan well. Dr. Mayhew was in on this?
0: He has been paid off along with Mr. Wilkins, our undertaker. They made my death seem very convincing. But not as convincing as yours will be, Senor Paladin.
1: What are you waiting for?
0: First, you must help me with another burial. The money must be hidden until certain arrangements are made. Replace the lid and come down. I warn you, any false move will shorten your life and will assure you a much more unpleasant death than you now contemplate. Pick up the shovel. Now move.
1: When you staged that attack at the opera, what about the man who was killed?
0: The man was hired to play a part. I changed the ending of his scene.
1: No wonder he looked surprised.
0: You cannot play chess without sacrificing pawns. Now, dig!
1: All right. You're in check. Miguel. Miguel. Checkmate.

0: Well, it ain't the body carrier. Come back to the border. Hey, did you deliver that? The coffin's still up there on top.
1: And the corpse is in the coach. Take a look. You see?
0: Just sit where you are, mister, and start explaining.
1: That is the body in the coach. The coffin up here is filled with stolen money.
0: What are you trying to pull, mister?
1: You don't think I'm telling the truth?
0: No.
1: There's an easy way to prove it. Come on up here and open the coffin.
0: All right, I will. Here, give me a hand.
1: Right.
0: Well, I'll be.
1: What's your name?
0: Farley.
1: Mr. Farley, there's a lady in San Tomasino waiting for the body of her husband, whereupon she will pay me my fee. I need your help.
0: What's this got to do with me?
1: I thought you might want to get credit for the lady's arrest if she's a part of the plan.
0: What about all this money? What do we do with that?
1: The colonel in command of the 3rd Cavalry at Nogales will sign for it and escort it back to San Francisco.
0: All right. We'll turn the money over to him and start back. But how do we know if this lady is guilty or not?
1: Suppose you leave that up to me, Mr. Farley.

0: Señor Paladino.
1: Surprised to see me?
0: No, but I thought...
1: I didn't wish to disturb the servants. You see, my errand is quite personal.
0: Yes, my husband sent word before he...
1: Would you like us to bring the coffin in this way?
0: Very well.
1: Excuse me. All right, Mr. Farney.
2: I don't like this, Paladin.
1: This is Mr. Farley, Doña Maria, Señora Rojas.
2: How do you, ma'am?
0: How do you do? I will get your money, Señor.
1: Don't you think you should make certain that I've fulfilled my part of the bargain?
0: Yes, you are right. Open the coffin.
1: Farley.
0: Yeah. That is my husband. I will get your money.
1: What do you think, Farley?
2: Not guilty. No woman could be that calm. She thought her husband was alive and then saw him dead.
1: And you're satisfied she had nothing to do with him?
2: Yeah.
1: All right. Wait for me at the stagecoach.
2: Yeah. Don't be too long.
0: Where is your man, Senor? There is a drink for him in the kitchen.
1: You hid your surprise very well. And your grief.
0: I had no grief for Miguel. I do not know how he died, but I can never thank you enough for giving me my freedom. My life with him was a nightmare.
1: I can believe you. I saw it in your face. Goodbye, Doña Maria.
0: Wait. Your money?
1: No, I'd rather not.
0: Please, Senor. It gives me pleasure to pay for my errors. Especially since this is the last payment.
1: Very well. Should you come again to San Francisco, I hope you'll come with me to the opera.

0: Ah, Dr. Mayhew.
1: Oh, I got your message, Mr. Paladin, but I'm afraid I can't give you too much time. I'm a very busy man.
0: All of us are. Ah, here comes another busy man.
1: Hey?
0: Mr. Wilkins, the undertaker.
2: My dear Mr. Paladin, what can I do for you?
0: Sit down, first of all.
2: Thank you. Doctor?
1: Wilkins? Well, Paladin, what is it you want?
0: I'd like to order a coffin.
1: A coffin? For whom?
0: For whichever of you gentlemen makes the first move.
1: Well, I...
0: This is a derringer in case identification escapes you. Hey, boy.
3: Mr. Paladin?
0: Get me a policeman. On second thought, get me two policemen. One apiece.
3: Oh, big story in papers. Dr. Mayhew and Mr. Wilkins all in jail.
0: Where they belong, hey boy. Ah, here we are.
3: Oh, where are we?
0: San Francisco opera premiere tonight. Hey boy, I want you to take this over to the opera house. Buy me a box.
3: Oh.
0: Now, what's the matter with you?
3: Last time you go to opera, man get killed, money get stolen. Oi, big trouble. You no learn?
0: Of course I learn. What would you have me do?
3: No opera, no lady.
0: Hey boy, I'm afraid you have a lot to learn.
4: 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Hugh Douglas speaking. 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

0: You know, some marmalades get some of their tang from added flavoring. While Robertson's Golden Shred gets all of its tang from Seville oranges. What would you rather have for breakfast?
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1: That's me, Horace Greeley. Well, here I am again with $2,000 for one of our couples. A lot of money, isn't it?
2: It certainly is.
1: Would you like to win it?
2: Love to have it.
1: Well, maybe you'll know the answer. Would you split it with me?
2: I think it could be arranged.
1: It could be arranged with me, I know. I don't know. Who's first, George?
2: Well, Groucho, we invited some girls who work for a large manufacturing concern to the program tonight. Just before we went on the air, our studio audience selected Miss Patricia Darien, and her partner is Mr. Peter Ellesmere Jones. So, folks, would you come in, please, and meet Groucho Marx.
1: Welcome, folks, to You Bet Your Life. Say the secret word, and you'll divide $100. It's a common word, something you find around the house. Now, let's see. Patricia Darien, huh?
3: Yes.
1: And Mr. Peter Ellesmere Jones.
4: Huh? That's right.
1: In 7 years on the air, I think this is the first Jones we've ever had.
4: Well, it's not really Jones, you know.
1: It's not really Jones?
4: No, it's Ellesmere Jones with a hyphen sort of mixed up in between those.
1: Oh. Mm-hmm. Well, that name has a lot of dash to it if you have a hyphen. Maybe. But where are you from, Pete?
4: Well, I'm from Wales.
1: You're from Wales, huh? You're not Jones, you're Jonah. Huh?
4: Well... Touché.
1: Well, let's get down to details. What sort of work do you do, Pete?
4: Well, I had my training as a civil and structural engineer, and at the moment I'm working for Koebig & Koebig on Wilshire, checking some structural steelwork for the marine barracks at Camp Pendleton.
1: Oh. And where do you work, Pat?
3: I work for the Carnation Milk Company on Wilshire Boulevard.
1: Well, science is certainly wonderful. They're now getting milk from carnations, huh? I know you could get it from milkweed, but I didn't know you could get it from corn. Well, do you operate a milking machine for this outfit, or do you milk by hand?
3: No, I'm a secretary.
1: You're a secretary?
3: Yes, uh-huh.
1: Well, in that case, it's a good thing you don't milk the cows. They'd probably object to your shorthand. Well, I've heard of your company. It's a very famous company, but I know they produce an awful lot of milk. How many cows do they own, Pat?
3: Groucho, we don't actually own any cows.
1: Well, where do you get your milk from? Coconuts?
3: The milk is sold to us by small local producers.
1: Small cows?
3: No, small producers.
1: Oh. Where are you from, Pat?
3: I was born in Peoria, Illinois.
1: Peoria, huh?
3: Yes.
1: Oh, a big... You know, there's an old line. It was a show called Lightning many years ago. It was a very famous play on Broadway. And I remember in this scene, the judge asked this girl, she said, why did you get married? And she said, well, I was in Peoria and it was raining. That's a very famous line out of the play Lightning. Frank Bacon was in it. Are you married?
3: No, I'm single, Groucho.
1: You're single, mm-hmm. Groucho, huh? That's a funny name. Single Groucho, huh? Would you like to get married?
3: Well, eventually, probably, yes.
1: Eventually? Why not now? You know that a flour company used that slogan and sold 45 million bags of flour? You should be able to bag one poor sucker. You married, Pete?
4: No, I'm afraid not. Well, I'm not afraid, but I'm not.
1: You're getting alarmed rather early, aren't you?
4: Well, not really.
1: Well, Pat, I'd like you to meet Mr. Ellesmere hyphen Jones, huh? Pete, do you consider yourself an eligible bachelor?
4: Well, I consider myself a bachelor, but not particularly eligible.
1: You're alive and breathing, aren't you?
4: Yes, yeah.
1: Well, you're a very nice couple, and my advice is for both of you to win lots of money tonight and open a joint checking account. And you'll have something to argue about, and you'll have a very happy marriage. All right, now you're going to play Your Bet Your Life. We start you off with a $100 bankroll, and when you miss a question, you lose half of whatever you've got. Is that clear?
3: Yes.
1: If you think you've won enough, you can stop any time. Now, let's see how much money you can make. You selected music, and remember, the more the question is worth, the harder it is. Now, what question do you want?
4: Well, it's 70.
3: Fine.
1: All right, 75, did you say?
3: 70.
1: All right, Jack Makin and the orchestra will play a song. Let's see if you can identify it. Gentlemen.
4: Perfidia?
1: Perfidia is right, yes.
4: You're living well.
2: You now have $170.
1: $170. Now, which question do you want to take?
4: 80.
1: 80? Okay. Andrew Segovia is one of the world's greatest performers on which instrument?
3: Wonderful.
4: Guitar.
1: Guitar is right.
2: You now have $250.
1: Now, you can go ahead or you can quit.
3: Wonderful.
1: 90?
3: I'll try it.
1: Duke Ellington wrote the number Jack Makin and the orchestra are going to play. You tell me the name of this modern classic. Play, Jack.
4: Blue Indigo?
1: Blue Indigo is right.
2: Yes, he's not buying the $340.
1: What a nest egg for your marriage,
3: yes.
1: Eh?
4: It's your last
1: go. It's your last chance to be the other couples. Which one are you going to go for?
3: Oh, might
4: as well. Well, let's go. 100.
1: All right, we all know the song Hail, Hail, the Gang's All Here. From what operetta was the tune taken?
4: Oh, are you kidding?
1: Talk it over.
3: You know, I don't even know an operetta.
4: Florida?
1: No, you ought to know this. You're English. It's The Pirates of Penzance by Gilbert and Sullivan.
3: Yeah.
2: Well, you lost half your bankroll, so you still have $170.
1: Well, thanks and good luck from the DeSoto Plymouth Deal.
3: Thank you, Josh.
1: Sorry you didn't win.
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0: 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Well, Groucho, we have some people with interesting stories for you now. They were chosen just before we went on the air. And here they come, Mrs. Pauline Mells and Mr. Eric Sanders. Would you come in, please, and meet Groucho Marx?
1: Welcome, folks, to You Bet Your Life. Say the secret word and you'll divide $100. It's a common word, something you find around the house. Mrs. Pauline Mells and Eric Sanders. Miss Mells, I'll start with you. What is your hometown?
3: Crookston, Minnesota.
1: What's that?
3: Crookston, Minnesota.
1: Somebody out there from Venezuela. You're married, I presume, eh, Pauline?
3: Yes, I am. About 12 years.
1: 12 years. Did you meet this chap in Crookston?
3: No, I met my husband in a singing class at night school.
1: No. You met your husband at a singing class in night school?
3: Yes, I did.
1: In other words, your romance got started off on a sour note, eh?
3: No, we got along beautifully.
1: Do you think a duet sounds better when a couple's in love?
3: I think so. Mm-hmm. Isn't there a saying that says if music is the food of love, play on?
1: Have you ever heard a couple of romantic cats on a back fence?
3: I don't think so.
1: Where are you from, Mr. Sanders?
6: Sanders, mm-hmm. I was born in Colgate, Oklahoma.
1: Oh. Well, in that case, you must have a full set of teeth, huh? What sort of work do you do, Eric?
6: I sell worms.
1: You say you sell worms?
6: I do.
1: Well, who buys these worms? Early birds?
6: No.
1: Farmers
6: and agriculturists and people who wish to better their soil.
1: Well, how do worms help the farmer? Do they give him some new angles?
6: Well, they certainly do. They homogenize the soil and loosen it up for aeration. And, of course, the castings of an earthworm is the richest soil known to science. That's the homogenized and blending of all our materials in the soil, and it's deposited around the roots. And, of course, that helps in a tremendous number of ways.
1: Well, how does the worm know where to go?
6: They work around the roots of anything that lives, and they will eat nothing which lives but anything which has lived and died.
1: Like vultures, aren't they?
6: Yes. As a matter of fact, they're good eating garbage, too. Dead animals, anything which has lived and died, either animal or vegetable.
1: I wish I'd have met you some months ago.
6: I wish you had, too. I really mean it.
1: You weren't planning on draping me around an orange tree, were you?
6: No, I was planning on making an earthworm farmer out of you.
1: Yeah, well, I expect you to give me some of those worms. I'm going to try it.
6: Give you?
1: Well, I'll buy them.
6: Oh, well, that's fine. Where do you want to deliver? I know where you live.
1: Deliver them tomorrow.
6: I can't make it tomorrow. I'm delivering $500 worth in Vista.
1: Well, I hadn't planned on any sale of that magnitude. Well, where do you live now?
6: Fullerton.
1: Fullerton, well, couldn't you put the worms out and just tell them to come to my house? Huh?
6: Those people write to me in Fullerton, just Fullerton, California, earthworms. That's the only right, and I get it.
1: Just Mr. Earthworms, Fullerton, California.
6: That's right.
1: Huh? How is it you know so much about worms, Eric? Are you naturally attracted to each other?
6: Yes, we have something in common. People don't realize how large an industry it's becoming because of the fact in California now there's an earthworm association with 200 members. I'm not affiliated with it myself because I've always felt that I could merchandise my own product.
1: Mm-hmm.
6: Well, I've been reasonably successful.
1: Yes, you have. Particularly here, huh? Pauline, do you have any hobbies like raising ladybugs?
3: Yes, I have several hobbies.
1: Oh, here it comes, huh?
3: Well, cooking.
1: Well, let's take them one at a time. You a good cook?
3: Pretty good.
1: What's your husband's favorite dish?
3: Well, he's fond of my prime ribs.
1: I'm sure he is, but let's take the cooking, huh? What does your husband do for a living?
3: He's a Los Angeles police officer.
1: Oh, a police officer?
3: Mm-hmm.
1: Oh, how do you like being married to a cop, policeman?
3: Well,
1: I suppose it's all right in a pinch, but how... No groaning, please. Tell us about it.
3: Well, it has its good points and its bad points. Of course, their hours are long, and
1: the
3: you never know
1: long,
3: when they're going to come home, and everybody's always yelling at them. And,
1: yeah. Well, they're yelling at everybody else, too.
3: They're on call 24 hours a day, and the pay isn't very high.
1: Well, as Gilbert and Sullivan put it, a policeman's lot is not a happy one, you
3: That's
1: know.
3: Very true.
1: You happen to know that song, by the way?
3: Well, isn't that from the Pirates of Penzance?
1: Yeah, yes, it is. Well, one of my favorites.
3: I think I might know it.
1: Should we try it, huh?
3: I'll
1: just a chorus or so. I'll start, and if you can remember, you just chime in, huh?
3: All right.
1: Okay. It's been a long time since I've sung this. When a felon's not engaged in his employment,
3: his employment,
1: or maturing his felonious little plan,
3: little plan,
1: his capacity for innocent enjoyment,
3: innocent enjoyment,
1: is just as great as any honest man,
3: honest man.
1: Our feelings we with difficulty smother
3: when
1: constabulary duty.

0: Now, this is the part I like. You're partying.
1: When the enterprising burglar's not a burgling.
2: Not a burgling.
1: And the cutthroat is an occupied and crime.
2: Quiet and crime.
1: Oh, he loves to hear the little brook a gurgling.
2: Brook a gurgling.
1: And listen to the merry village chime.
2: Village chime.
1: When Acosta's finished jumping on his mother.
2: On his mother.
1: Oh, he loves to lie a basking in.

0: done. A policeman's lot is not a happy one.
1: Yeah, we did pretty good. I may have to go back on the stage after all. Well, it's been fun talking to you two, but the time has come to play You Bet Your Life. Now, we start you off with a $100 bankroll, and when you try to build it up. But when you miss a question, you lose half your bankroll. Is that clear?
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1: 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You selected culinary quiz.
3: Start with 70? All right,
1: 70. Romano, Munster, and Brie are varieties of what food?
3: Cheese.
1: Cheese is correct.
2: Your bankroll is now $170.
1: $170. Now, which question do you want to try, Eric
3: 80?
1: The Red?
3: 80.
1: 80. What do you call a Hawaiian feast?
3: A luau.
1: Luau is correct. I'm glad you got it.
2: Well, you now have $250.
1: $250. Now, what do you want to try?
3: Shall we pass the 90?
4: Mm-hmm.
1: 90?
3: I'll try it.
1: What food do we get from the root of the cassave? C-A-S-S-A-V-E. It's a plant grown in the South that is commonly made into a pudding. If you don't know, guess.
4: It's a breadfruit tree. They used to the natives make. It's a breadfruit tree, and they pound it up and make a...
1: Yeah, but what is the name of the pudding?
4: Oh.
1: C-A-S-S-A-V-E. Well, take a guess.
4: Cassave?
1: No. Sorry, it's tapioca.
4: Oh, sure. Oh, my heavens.
2: Well, you've lost half your bankroll, so you still have $125.
1: No, here's your last chance to be the other couple, so you can quit, whatever you want to do.
3: Well, we'll try the $100.
1: $100. All right. Gumbo is another word for what vegetable?
3: It's,
4: Okra.
3: Okra?
1: Okra, and it's also my brother.
2: And you wind up with a grand total of $225.
1: Thanks, and good luck to the Soda Plymouth dealers. Give me a match. All right, George, who's next?
2: Well, Groucho, we have a married couple for you now. Dr.
1: Yeah.
2: and Mrs. Jean Bordeaux. Would you come in, please, and meet Groucho Marx.
1: Welcome. Welcome for the DeSoto Plymouth dealers. Say the secret word and you'll divide $100. It's a common word, something you find around the house. Dr. and Mrs. Jean Bordeaux, eh? Well, you're a very charming pair. Now, which one of you is Jean?
5: I am.
1: Oh, you are, huh? Mrs. Bordeaux, what shall I call you?
6: You just call me Mary.
1: Mary, huh? Well, that's a nice, sweet, simple, uninhibited name. Where are you from originally, Mary?
6: Well, I'm from Murray, Kentucky, Groucho.
1: Where?
6: Murray, Kentucky.
1: Murray, Kentucky?
6: Yes.

0: Mary?
1: Well, I'm from Murray, Kentucky, Groucho.
0: Where?
1: Murray, Kentucky.
0: Murray, Kentucky?
1: Yes, it's really a very important town. It was really the birthplace of radio.
0: Is that so?
1: The man was Nathan B. Stubblefield.
0: Is that so?
1: Yes.
0: I thought Amos and Andy invented radio.
1: No.
0: Stubblefield?
1: Yes, yeah, Stubblefield.
0: That was the name of the man who invented radio?
1: That was the name of the
0: before
1: man
0: before Marconi?
1: Yes.
0: Wait till the Russians hear about that, huh? You know what, they're going to claim that they invented Stubblefield.
1: He really did invent it before Marconi, but you know, Liz, that often happens that the real person doesn't get the credit, you know.
0: That's true. Now, Doc, by the way, what kind of a doctor are you, Doctor? Are you an M.D., a D.D.S., or a B.V.D.?
2: Ph.D.
0: A Ph.D., huh? You got to be pretty smart for that. Mary, does the doc give you a feeling of inferiority, or are you, like most wives, superior to your husband?
1: No, I have no feeling of inferiority. After all, I have 2 degrees myself. A.B. M.A.
0: That makes Mary 2 degrees smarter than you, eh?
2: I have an A.B. and an M.A. plus the Ph.D.
0: There are more degrees around here tonight than you'll find on a thermometer. As a Ph.D., Doc, have you ever done any teaching?
2: Yes, I taught at Whitworth College down in Mississippi, at USC, and the Dale Carnegie Institute of Public Speaking and Effective Human Relations.
0: Why do they call it the Institute of Public Speaking and Human Relations?
2: Because they teach public speaking and human relations.
0: Thanks. I thought they taught how to win friends. Why do you emphasize public speaking?
2: Few things are more important to anyone than to be able to speak effectively in public.
0: That's true. And one of the things that are more important is being able to keep your trap shut in public. Well, I didn't mean you. I just... Me, I meant. Well, since you're an expert on public speaking, could you give us some tips on the subject, Doc? Could you boil it down to a few words?
2: Boil down, I think you could sum it up by saying, just be yourself. Have a good opening. For example, you should startle an audience.
0: Good opening. You mean the back door, right near where you
2: You should startle an audience.
0: You say you should startle your audience?
2: Yeah.
0: What do you mean? When you open your mouth, you should let a flock of pigeons fly out? How do you startle them?
2: For example, you might say to this audience, why did you come here tonight?
0: A lot of them have said that to each other. Huh?
2: Or you could startle an audience by standing in front of them with your hand closed and say, I'm going to open my hand and show you something the world has never seen before. And after I open my hand, they will never see this again. Open your hand, take out a peanut, crack it, and eat it.
0: It isn't enough that the audience eats popcorn. I want the actors to eat peanuts. Doc, what sort of work are you doing now?
2: I'm a psychotherapist.
0: That means nothing to me. What are you doing, Doc?
2: I help people who have become emotionally upset to get back on an even keel emotionally.
0: Oh, you're a shrunken head man. You're a couch boy, is that it? What is it like being married to a psychotherapist? Does he ever try to analyze you, Mary?
1: Oh, yes, there are a few little problems connected with it. For instance, I sort of have a creative imagination, I think, and dream. I have just lovely little dreams, but I just can't dare mention them because, you know, to a psychotherapist, all dreams
0: have some significance.
1: Oh, yes, they're very dark. So if I tell my dream, why, he's liable to end up saying, well, now, who do you hate? And who do you want to murder now? And me? Well, I love everybody. I long ago took Booker T. Washington's motto as mine. I resolved to let no man belittle my soul by making me hate him.
0: That's wonderful. Old Booker T. had plenty on the ball, didn't he?
1: He did.
0: Mm-hmm. Well, I've learned a lot talking to you two, but I imagine even a successful psychotherapist would like to win some money, wouldn't you? Huh? So let's play You Bet Your Life. Huh? You understand the game, huh? And try to run your original bankroll of $100 into more than our other couples. And remember, if you miss a question, you lose half your bankroll.
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2: How about $70?

0: You've been discussing with Mary there. Don't talk to me.
1: Oh, that's all right. We'll...
0: All right. What do you call the jars used for keeping tobacco fresh?
2: Humidors.
0: Humidor is right.
3: Your bankroll is now $170.
0: Now, what do you want to try?
2: How about 80?
0: It's ask Mary.
1: Uh-huh.
0: All right. How many years in a millennium?
2: 1,000.
0: 1,000 years is correct.
3: You now have $250.
0: You can quit or you can go ahead.
2: It's up to you.
4: Let's go ahead.
0: All right, fine.
4: How about it?
1: Oh, yeah, that's cool.
0: What do you want? Do you want 80,
2: about
0: 90, 10, anyone you want. 90. Most of the gold at Fort Knox is in the form of bars. What is the proper word for a bar of gold?
2: A bar.
0: Talk it over.
2: Come on, a bar of gold.
1: Pig.
0: No, you're flirting with it. It's ingot.
2: Ingot. Oh.
3: Well, you lost half of your bankroll, so you now have $125.
0: Now, here's your last chance to beat the other couple.
2: Make it the 100.
0: 100?
2: How about it?
0: Yeah. All right. If a misanthrope hates mankind, what is a misogynist?
2: Oh, he hates women.
0: He sure does. Give him the money. Thanks, and good luck to the Minnesota Plymouth dealer.
3: You wind up with $225. And that means, Groucho, that there's a tie for the big question chance. Mr. Sanders and Mrs. Mells with $225, and the doctor and his wife with $225.
0: Well,
3: in just one moment,
0: have that, huh?
3: They'll get the chance at the $2,000 DeSoto Plymouth question. All right, Groucho, here are our winning couples. Mr. Sanders and Mrs. Mells and Dr. Bordeaux and his wife. All set for a chance at the $2,000 DeSoto Plymouth question. Now, each of the couples will write an answer on the card, and, of course, if they all get it right, we'll divide the money between them.
0: Think carefully, and please, no help in the audience. Here it is. For $2,000, what is the name given to the promontories on either side of the Straits of Gibraltar? One is in Spain, and the other in Africa. It's a name that's been used for centuries.

0: That's something I know.
1: I don't see it.
2: All right. Let me see your card.
0: Sanders and Mrs. Mells, Malta. No, that's wrong. Dr. Bordeaux and his wife, Pillars of Hercules. Right. So you two win $2,000. Hey! Plus, how much in the quiz, George?
3: Well, you won $225 in the quiz.
0: That's $2,225. What are you going to do with all that money?
4: You won't believe us, but we're going to buy a DeSoto.
0: Are you? Why shouldn't I believe you? It's the best car on the market. Well, congratulations on the more than 3,000 DeSoto Plymouth dealers from coast to coast. You bet your life. Thank you.

0: Be sure to tune in again next Wednesday night at the same time for the Groucho Marx Show, when the big question will be worth $1,000. 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

Folks, here's a reminder from the National Safety Council. Look out for the driver who doesn't look out for you. You Bet Your Life, transcribed from Hollywood, is produced by John Goodell. Directed by Robert Dwan and Bernie Smith. Music by Jack Meekin. This is George Fenneman signing off for the more than 3,000 DeSoto Plymouth dealers from coast to coast. 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

0: 31 and a half, 32, 33, 35, 40, and 10 is 50, and 50 is a pound. 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
2: Soon after Betty's disappearance, a lawyer appeared and informed Doc and our little adventurers that Betty had inherited a fortune of $50,000. He also said that unless Betty was found within 30 days, she would lose the fortune. Naturally, everyone in the little show troupe is excited. And tonight we hear Sonny saying,
3: Sheriff! Sheriff, did you hear the news?
4: Well, is it news that's worth dividing?
3: I'll say it is. Betty is an heiress.
4: Heiress? Oh, say not so.
3: Yes. There's $50,000 waiting for Betty if she can be found in the next 30 days.
4: How do you know? Who told you?
3: A lawyer. He's been trailing Betty for months to give her the money.
4: Miss Betty Harris. Well, she would turn up missing at a time like this. Too bad she ran away just when she did. I just hope nothing serious ain't happened to her.
3: Oh, Sheriff, don't say that.
4: Well, you can't never tell. Mighty funny nobody ain't seen hide and hair of her since she disappeared. But then again, she's maybe just run off and gone to that air town of Mistletoe.
3: Mistletoe? Well, I never heard of a town called Mistletoe.
4: Oh, yes, you have. Why, it's where all the gals go when they want to get in the mare squawking pictures. Sure, you've heard of Mistletoe Town, out there in the state of California.
3: Squawking pictures? Mistletoe Town? Sheriff, do you mean Hollywood?
4: Yeah, sure I do. That's it. I know it was some kind of a Christmas plant or tree.
3: Oh, you're crazy. Mistletoe. Well, Dad says we're going to start out on a search for Betty just as soon as the house car is finished.
4: Yeah. Well, how soon do you reckon that'll be?
3: Dad says maybe tomorrow or the next day.
4: Well, do you calculate your mom will let you boys go with Doc?
3: Well, we hope she will. Oh, gosh, wouldn't it be great if Mother would make up with Dad and go along with us? And then when we found Betty, we could have a family reunion.
4: Jump in, gee, hush, Pat. This old town will sure be lonely without Dr. Legree's medicine opera and old Calliope and the singing of you boys. My stars, I sure will miss them air free shows.
3: Well, maybe we'll run across you again sometime, Sheriff.
4: Yep, ain't no telling. I'm liable to pop in on you any time, because I do a sight of traveling in my official capacity. You see, the government sends me all over the country looking for desperate criminals whenever they get a hard case, because they know that they can depend on me. Sheriff Ebenezer Neverbottom always brings back his man.
3: That's right, Sheriff. You've solved some big mystery since we've been in Mexico, haven't you?
4: Well, I ain't bragging, because you boys do a lot of credit. You helped me right smart. Yes, sir, we've had some exciting experiences, ain't we, boys? Remember that gun battle with the smuggler in the woods when Sonny got shot? And remember that day in the jailhouse when the same fella choked Buddy?
3: Yeah, and don't forget the time you fell in the hole in the cave, Sheriff. Oh, say, Sheriff, speaking about the cave reminds me of something. What about all the money and jewels we found down in the basement of Jim's nightclub? Do you think we'll get a reward for finding it? You know, I think we ought to go and see the police about that before we leave Mexico.
4: Well, I already told the police what a hard time we had of getting that treasure and about us nearly getting drowned and how I saved all your lives. I told them we was entitled to a reward.
3: Did you tell Mary Lopez that we found the treasure?
4: Yep, and Jim in the hospital. I forgot to tell you. They let Mary Lopez out of jail.
3: They did?
4: Yep, they turned her loose.
3: You mean they let her go free?
4: Oh, no, she'll have to come back and stand trial, but it won't amount to much. You see, her telling about that stolen money and jewels and where it was hid will have right smart to do with getting Mary out on bond. I don't think the judge will be hard on her at all. Don't imagine he'll give her more than 50 years.
3: 50 years?
4: Yeah.
3: Why, she'll be an old woman when she gets out of jail.
4: Oh, well, then again, she may not get more than 40 years. Them judges is pretty easy on folks what helps them in turn state evidence. I remember the time when they used to hang a fellow just for stealing a horse.
3: Oh, Sheriff.
4: Hey, so you boys are figuring on leaving Mexico pretty soon, are you?
3: Mm-hmm.
4: Going to give us lots of free shows before you leave, ain't you?
3: Yeah, I guess we will, Sheriff.
4: Well, seeing as I won't be here any much longer, it seems like you'd sing some of my old favorites before you go.
3: All right, Sheriff, we'll do it. Anything you request. And say, by the way, how about you singing in our farewell show, Sheriff?
4: Oh, shucks. I ain't sung since I was a boy. I don't know more than that one or two songs.
3: Well, do you know they cut down the old pine tree, Sheriff?
4: Yeah, I heard about that. Wonder who the skunk is to do a dirty trick like that.
3: A dirty trick like what?
4: Why, cut down the old pine tree.
3: Oh, no. I mean the song called They Cut Down the Old Pine Tree.
4: Oh, sure. You mean song.
3: Yeah,
4: I know that one. Been so long since I heard it, I might not have forgot it.
3: Well, come on, Sheriff, and sing it for him.
4: Oh, shucks, boys, I don't want to sing for nobody.
3: Oh, come on, Sheriff. Sure, Sheriff. We want to hear you sing it. Come on.
4: Yeah, I ain't got nobody to play it for me. Miss Betty's gone.
3: Why, Charcoal will play it. Well, he knows it all right. Hey, Charcoal. Come here a minute.
5: Jocko, you can play the old pine tree for the sheriff, can't you?
4: Yeah, I can play it for you, Mr. Sheriff. You ready to sing it? Yep. Go ahead and give me a string on that pine.
3: A string?
4: No, I mean a rope.
5: A rope? He means a cord, Jocko. Go ahead and give it to him.
4: Yeah, I ain't going to sing to cut down the old the pine tree, boys. I'll tell you what I'll sing. I'll sing Green Grass Grew All Around.
5: All right, go ahead.
4: Oh, there was a little tree in little woods. Where's little tree?

0: there was a little leaf on a little twig. Pretty little leaf, I ever did see. Leaf on a twig on a limb on a tree. Tree in the woods in the ground. The green grass blew all around, all around. The green grass blew all around. Oh, there was a little nest on a little leaf. Pretty little nest, I ever did see. Leaf on a tree, twig on a limb, limb on a tree, tree in the woods in the ground, the green grass grew all round, all round, the green grass grew all round. Tam, tam, tam, tam, tam, tam. Oh, there was a little bird on a little nest, first little bird I ever did see. Bird on a nest, nest on a leaf, leaf on a twig, twig on a limb, limb on a tree, tree in the woods, woods in the ground, the green grass grew all round, the green grass grew all round. How am I doing, boys? Oh, there was a little feather on a little bird. First little feather I ever did see. Feather on bird, bird on nest, nest on leaf, leaf on twig, twig on limb, limb on tree, tree in the woods, woods in the ground, the green grass grew all round, all round, the green grass grew all round. Dim, dim, dim, dim, dim, dim. Oh, there was a little whisker on a little skeeter. First little whisker I ever did see. Whisker on a skeeter, skeeter on a feather, feather on a bird on a nest on leaf on twig on limb, limb on tree in the woods in the ground, the green grass grew all round, green grass grew all round. Oh, that's all.
1: That's all right, it, yeah. Boy, look here, Jeff. The crowd you've got. You sure drew the audience tonight. Yeah. Come on, Sonny, let's just keep on and put on the show.
2: Yeah? All right. That's right, my friend. Get around. How'd you like to share a song, huh? Well, because we're going to give a show right now. I want you to gather in real close. We've got a special pronouncement to make tonight. I hope you'll come in real close to the stage so you can hear what I got to say. You know, we've been in your little city for a long time. We like you people here, and I know that you like our medicine. Man, you can't help but like Dr. Legree's tonic and toner. Case it brings health and happiness.
3: That's right, folks. And here's the special pronoun we've got for you. We'll only be in your town a few more days. And we want every man and woman here tonight to take home a bottle of Dr. Legree's tonic and toner. Remember, it's good for man or beast.
2: Yeah, man. Hey, Sambo, you is a pretty good educationist, and you know the meaning of a lot of big words. So I want you to tell me the meaning of the word physiology.
3: Physiology? Why, Rasmus, that means the study of the human body. You know, your ears to hear with, your eyes to see with, your nose to smell with, and your feet to run with.
2: I knew it. I knew it.
3: You knew what?
2: Choco's built all wrong.
3: Built all wrong? How's that?
2: His nose runs and his feet smell.
3: Now, folks, that's the remainder of our show, and we's coming right out among you now to tell you some good old Dr. Legree's tonic and toner. Good for man or beast. So have your dollars ready, because here we come, right out among you. Who'll be the next one now?
4: Well, buddy, is the show all over? I thought I'd get here in time, but I've been searching everywhere trying to get some information about Betty. The lawyer and I have run down 100 clues today.
5: Have you learned anything about where she's gone, Dad?
4: Not a thing, Sonny. No one seems to know anything about her.
3: Well, the sheriff found out that she crossed the bridge and has gone back to the state.
5: Oh, here comes Mother. Maybe she has some news. You know, even Mother's been helping out in the search for Betty.
4: Your mother has been searching for Betty? Well, I thought...
3: No, Dad. Mother said she's not angry with Betty. Are you, Mother?
6: Am I what, buddy?
3: You're not angry with Betty, are you?
6: No, John. I'm really very sorry that this thing has happened. I feel that it's all my fault.
4: Mary, we've just got to have an understanding about the boys and you and me. Haven't you decided anything at all yet?
6: Well, John, I...
3: Mother, please say that you'll forgive Dad. It means so much to all of us.
5: Yes, Mother, give Dad another chance, and I'm sure we'll all be happy.
4: You see, Mary, we all need you so much. The boys are growing up very fast, and they need a mother's constant care and advice. You know, you can mold their future lives right now. But if they're denied the things they need most, well, we'll both regret it.
6: I know it, John. They also need a father's protection. I've thought a lot about this in the past few months, and I know that our boy's future depends upon my decision. So I've decided that we must go on together.
5: Oh,
6: our children's future means more than anything else in the world right now. They love you, John, and it would not be right to take them away from you now. I'm willing to start right where we left off 14 years ago. I'll come back and we'll do our best to make up for the past.
1: Oh, Mary. Listen to that.
4: Mary.
5: Give Dad a great big kiss, Mother, and seal the bargain.
3: now that Mother and Dad have made up, let's go over and tell them to finish the house car as quick as they can, so we can leave Mexico.
5: Yes, Dad, we'll all leave, and we won't stop until we find Betty.

Sonny and Buddy's parents reconciled and reunited. That's certainly good news for our adventurers. Now, if Betty can be found, the boys' happiness will be complete. But they still have many thrilling experiences in store for them just as soon as they start their search.

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0: The Adventures of Tintin by Hergé, dramatized by Simon Eastwood. 2, The Secret of the Unicorn.
1: To the Editor, from Tintin, famous boy reporter. Subject, clues to missing treasure. Little did I suspect that the model ship I bought for my friend, Captain Haddock, would hold the secret to the whereabouts of missing treasure, and that I would have to confront those who would do anything to stop me from finding it.
2: An alarming rise in the number of pickpockets have been reported in the past few weeks. The police are using their best men to put a stop to this public scandal.
3: Eyes peeled, Thompson. We must catch these fiendish crooks. Quite right, Thompson. As guardians of public order, we must bring these crooks to book.
4: I say,
3: look, crooks, gadzooks, no, Tintin.
4: I say.
5: Snowy?
6: All right. If you could hear me speak, I could tell you I was trying to have a peaceful scratch.
5: Look, on that stall, Snowy, isn't that a fine ship?
6: I'd prefer it if it was a bone.
5: It really is a beauty. I've a good mind to buy it for Captain Haddock.
4: Tintin!
5: Why, it's the Thompson twins. What are you doing here? Looking for bargains?
3: Highly confidential. Special operations. Pickpockets, to be precise, mum's the word.
4: How much for those walking sticks, my good man?
7: £5 for the lot, mate.
3: £4. £3.50.
7: All right, £4.50, but I'm robbing myself.
4: See, who's got to haggle a bit in this market? Take my money, my good man. My wallet's been stolen.
6: Oh, surprise, surprise.
3: But that's absurd. You must have let it at home. Or perhaps you've lost it.
4: Lost it? No, I'm sure someone's stolen it.
3: Here. Hold these sticks. I'll pay. Oh, I say. Mine's gone too.
6: Now there's a coincidence.
4: You really should take more care, Tom.
3: Be precise.
5: Here, let me pay for them.
3: Oh, thanks very much, Tintin. We'll pay you back tomorrow.
4: Indeed we will. We're going to find a policeman straight away. Goodbye.
5: Goodbye. Goodbye. What a pair. Now, could you tell me how much this ship is, please?
7: £15. It's a unique specimen.
5: £10.
7: Done. Yours for a ten.
8: How much is that ship?
7: Oh, sorry, mate. I've just sold it to this young gentleman.
8: Well, I'll buy it from you.
5: I'm sorry, but it's not for sale.
8: Well, how much did you pay? I'll give you double for it.
5: Thanks, but I'm keeping it.
8: You can't refuse £30.
5: I'm sorry.
8: £40.
5: No.
8: £50.
7: £50, I'll have it back.
8: £50?
5: Look here, I want to give this to a friend of mine. I'm not selling it, so please don't pester me any more. Come on, Snowy. Let's go home.
1: It really is superb. I'll put it on the table for now. Captain Haddock will be delighted.
6: But you think of all the bones you could have bought for £10.
5: I wonder why that man was so keen to buy my ship.
6: Let alone 50.
5: All right. I expect that's the captain now.
9: I apologize, it's me again. Forgive me if I'm insistent, but I'm a collector, you see, and I would be so very grateful if you would agree to sell me your ship.
5: I've already told you I bought it for a friend.
9: Exactly. Now, I have other ships, just as good as yours, and we could exchange them so that you're...
5: Please, it's no good. Don't go on. I'm keeping it.
9: Very well. But I think you're making a big mistake. Perhaps you'll change your mind.
5: I shouldn't count on it.
9: Well, I shall hope. I feel sure our paths will cross again.
5: That's as may be. For now, though, goodbye, sir. Snowy, what have you done? You've knocked it to the ground.
6: I was just trying to get a closer look.
5: The mast broken. How many times have I told you not to climb on the table?
6: Sorry.
5: Oh, this time it must be the captain.
10: How are you?
5: Hello, Captain Haddock. How wonderful to see you. Come on in. I've got a surprise for you over here.
10: Tintin, what a magnificent ship. And thundering typhoons. Where did you find it?
5: In the Old Street Market. Why?
10: What a remarkable coincidence. Imagine... No, come with me back to my place. Then you'll see. Look at this painting.
5: Is that you?
10: No, it's one of my ancestors, Sir Francis Haddock. He lived in the reign of Charles II. But just take a closer look at that ship in the background.
5: Why, it's just like the one I bought.
10: Exactly. It's the same ship. It's identical. Don't you think that's remarkable?
5: There's a name here on the ship. Look, in tiny letters. Unicorn.
10: So there is. Unicorn. I'd never noticed it.
5: Maybe there's a name on mine, too. We should have brought it along. Wait here. I'll go and fetch it.
6: Oh, dear. I have the feeling this is the start of another adventure.
5: Great snakes. The place has been ransacked. The gangsters. What have they done to my books?
6: I certainly haven't been reading them.
5: And the unicorn. Look, Snow, it's been smashed to pieces. But why and by whom?
6: Hold on. I'll just get my crystal ball out.
5: Very queer thieves. They haven't taken a thing. They've only searched the place. I wonder what they were looking for. Anyway, it's getting late. We'll see Captain Haddock tomorrow. I'll clear up in the morning. Let's go to bed. Goodness, what a mess.
11: Coming.
5: Well, Thompson and Thompson, good morning. Shouldn't you be looking for pickpockets?
3: Good morning, Tintin. We've come to pay you the money for those sticks. We called on you last night, but you were out.
5: Did you get your wallets back?
3: I'm afraid not, but I bought a new one this morning, and goodness gracious, I've been robbed again.
6: I would never have guessed.
3: Why? Mine's gone too.
6: You don't say.
3: Great Scotland Yard, that man we met last night outside Tintin's door. I remember now. He bumped into me.
12: He bumped into me, too.
5: What was he like?
3: My tall, coarse features, black hair, small black moustache.
12: To be precise, a scoundrel.
5: That's him. The man who tried to buy the unicorn off me.
3: Get
12: him. To be precise, let's nail the bounder.
5: But he couldn't have stolen your wallets last night, gentlemen. You only bought them this morning.
3: Yes, there's something in what you say.
12: A miserable thief, a brand new wallet. Come along, Thompson. We must find a policeman.
6: Watch out for the step.
12: Oh!
6: Too late.
3: He's right. We must report this at once.
6: Yes, watch out for the... Oh! Too late again.
13: Hey, Thompson! Wait for me!
5: Poor old Thompsons. They do have rotten luck. Oh, well. Let's try and get this mess sorted out.
6: Oh, there's something under here, Tintin.
5: A cigarette under that chest, but I don't smoke. Why, it's not a cigarette. It's a scroll of parchment. Let's have a closer look at it. Three brothers joined. Three unicorns in company, sailing in the noonday sun, will speak. For 'tis from the light that light will dawn, and then shines forth the eagle's cross. Oh, it's all gibberish.
6: Sounds good, though.
5: And where on earth did this parchment come from, anyway? Great snakes! I've got it! It must have been rolled up inside the mast of the ship. It then fell out when Snowy broke the mast.
6: It's all right. You don't have to remind me.
5: And rolled under the chest, which explains something else. Whoever smashed my ship knew that the parchment was hidden there. When he discovered the scroll had gone, he thought I must have found it. That's why he ransacked the rest of my flat.
6: Tintin, you're a real Sherlock Holmes.
5: But who could it have been? Why, of course, the man who tried to buy the unicorn off me. The Thompsons saw him outside my door last night. I knew there was something strange about him. Mm-hmm. But why was he so anxious to get hold of it? Unless... Yes, that must be it. What? There's no other answer. Quick, Snowy, we must see the captain.
6: Why? What is it now?
5: Treasure, Snowy. Come on. This is going to be a treasure hunt. Captain? Captain, it's Tintin.
10: Avast, your dogs, sea cucumbers, baboons, buccaneers, filibusters, bagpipers, gallows fodder.
9: Oh, dear, had a few to drink.
5: Calm yourself, Captain.
10: We've won. That's good among the rum. Yoo-hoo-hoo, and a bottle of rum.
5: What's all this play acting for? Why the costume?
10: This isn't play acting. Come in and you'll understand. Now then. You see that man in the painting?
5: Yes, Sir Francis Haddock. What about him?
10: Sir Francis, one of the West Country Haddocks.
5: Oh.
10: Well, last night when I was thinking about this strange business of the ships, I suddenly remembered that up in the attic I had an old sea chest belonging to my ancestor. In the chest I found this hat and cutlass, and also...
5: I know. Treasure. Or a treasure map.
10: No, not treasure. Old manuscripts. Look. I started reading them yesterday evening and read all night. I was still reading when you came in. That's why you found me a little overexcited. But what a story! Just listen to this.
6: Why doesn't he take that silly hat off?
10: It is the year 1676. The Unicorn, a valiant ship of King Charles II's fleet, under the command of Sir Francis Haddock, has left Barbados in the West Indies and set sail for home. She carries a cargo. Well, anyway, there's a good deal of rum aboard.
6: Some things never change.
10: 2 days at sea, a good stiff breeze, and the Unicorn is reaching on a start. Suddenly, there's a hail aloft.
14: Hail on the port quarter!
15: Hail on the port quarter!
16: Hail on the port quarter!
10: A pirate ship cuts across the Unicorn's bows. Sir Francis reacts immediately.
14: Ready about! Let go the braces!
16: Sir.
14: Beat the quarters! Gunners, fire at your men!
10: Close hold, the enemy bolts in line astern with the Unicorn. She draws closer. Then suddenly, not more than half a cable's length away, she slips from under the Unicorn's poop.
6: Ooh, that must have been painful.
10: Then she resumes her course. The two ships are now alongside. The boarders prepare for action. Grappling irons are hurled from the enemy ship. With hideous yells, the pirates scream aboard the Unicorn. A mighty battle ensues. Single-handedly, Sir Francis manages to slay a dozen pirates.
14: Hey, that, you swamp!
10: And you back! Finally, he's overcome.
14: You'll pay better!
10: The pirates become masters of the ship. They hoist the Jolly Roger, and no quarter is given. Every man Jack walks the plank.
5: And Sir Francis?
10: Sir Francis, yes. When he comes round, he finds himself securely lashed to his own mast. Oh, he suffers terribly.
5: From torture, of course.
10: No, from thirst. Ah! Oh, poor man, how he suffered. Then a man approaches him wearing a crimson cloak embroidered with a skull. He is the pirate chief. He comes nearer, his breath reeking of rum.
17: Regard me well, dog. I am Red Rackham.
10: And I am Sir Francis Haddock.
17: Listen to me. More than half my crew are dead or wounded. My ship is foundering damaged by your cannon fire. She's sinking. So my men are transferring to this ship the booty we captured from a Spaniard 3 days ago. And what booty? Diamonds worth more than 6 times a king's ransom.
10: Did you come here just to tell me that?
17: No, that's not why I came. I came to tell you that those who annoy me pay dearly for their folly. Tomorrow morning I shall hand you over to my crew.
10: I spit on you, scum.
17: That's as maybe. But that flock of lambs know just how to administer a lingering death.
10: Towards nightfall, the Unicorn with her pirate crew sight a small island. She drops anchor in a sheltered cove. The pirates find the Unicorn's cargo of rum, broach the casks, and make themselves abominably drunk.
6: Like that.
10: Meanwhile, Sir Francis, struggling desperately, manages to free himself. He creeps down into the magazine, where the ship's gunpowder and shot is stored. There now. That'll make the party go with a bang. No, I must make haste before she goes up.
18: Hail, old brother!
10: Sir Francis slips over the side of the Unicorn and into the Jolly Roger's jolly boat. The last sounds he hears from the Unicorn come from 2 drunken pirates.
19: Look at that, you jolly boat over there. It's going away.
20: You're drunk, you are.
10: Then it's all over. Oh, perished the unicorn. And of all the pirates aboard her, not one escaped with his life.
5: What happened to Sir Francis after that?
10: He made friends with the natives on a nearby island and lived among them for 2 years. Then he was picked up by a ship which carried him back home. There, his journal ends. But now comes the strangest part of the whole story.
6: You mean it can get stranger?
10: On the last page of the manuscript is a sort of will, in which he bequeaths to each of his three sons a model built and rigged by himself. A model of the very ship he once blew up rather than leave it to the pirates. There's one funny detail. He tells his sons to move the mainmast slightly aft on each model. Thus, he concludes, the truth will out.
5: That's it, Captain. Red Rackham's treasure will be ours.
10: What do you mean?
5: I mean that I happen to have one of those scrolls. Snowy moved the mainmast aft for me.
6: But do I get any credit?
5: Look, here in my wallet. Someone's stolen it.
6: Oh, this is getting ridiculous.
10: Stolen it?
5: But I'm sure that if we can collect the three scrolls together, then we shall find Red Rackham's diamonds.
10: And how do we go about doing that?
5: Good question. First of all, I must...
6: Give Snowy a drink.
5: Report my wallet's been stolen.
10: Oh, I'll come with you.
0: Mr. Tintin.
5: Yes, what? Why? It's the man who tried to buy the unicorn from me.
10: So you're the villain.
0: Please. Very important. My name is Barnaby.
21: I'd like a word with you, Mr. Tintin. But not here, if you don't mind. It would be quieter inside.
5: All right, but... Captain, help me smash the shop. What's going on? Who are you?
0: I want it. Look, I want it.
5: Quick. It's not there.
10: Must have been stolen.
6: Well, this is getting beyond a joke.
0: You must take care. They'll kill you too.
5: Who? Who are they? Tell us.
0: Up there.
10: Sparrows? Why is he pointing at sparrows?
5: What do you mean? Christ, he's fainted. Ah, good morning, Captain. Come in. I'm just telephoning the hospital for news of the wounded man.
10: That's no good. He's dead.
5: Hello, is that the house surgeon? This is Tintin. Still unconscious?
10: What?
5: Is there any hope? A little? Oh, yes, thank you. Goodbye.
10: But look here, it says in the paper that he's dead.
5: Yes, the papers were told he died. That's so the crooks will believe he didn't give them away, so they won't be on their guard.
10: Ah, fiendishly clever. But I wonder what the poor chap meant pointing at those sparrows.
6: Perhaps he wasn't feeling too chirpy.
5: I don't know, Captain. It's all very mysterious. To be precise, very mysterious, as the Thompsons would say. Hello? Ah, we were just talking about you. Yes? Yes? What? That's amazing. I'll come at once. Come with me, Captain. We're off to the police station.
10: What for?
5: The Thompsons have found my wallet. There's no mistake. It's mine, all right.
0: He had seven in his pockets. The day's ticking, no doubt.
5: Here's the parchment from the unicorn's mast. Look, Captain.
10: Splendid!
5: Oh, if only our injured man's wallet had been found. Tell me, how did you manage to catch the thief?
0: Catch him? Well, to be quite honest, we only managed to catch his morning coat. You see, I was attached to my wallet via an elastic band, so when he snatched the wallet, he took me with him. Unfortunately, when we grabbed him, he slipped out of his coat.
5: To be precise, he gave us the slip. Hmm. Look at this label. It's got a number on it. That means the coat has been to the cleaners recently.
0: Goodness, you're right. So, to find the thief's name and address... We've only got to trace the cleaners who use this label. Quick, we'll start hunting, to be precise, at once.
5: While Thompson set out to bring the wallet thief to justice, for 3 days I pondered the whereabouts of Barnaby's mysterious would-be assassins. Perhaps it was they who held the two missing parchments. On the fourth day, Snowy and I were sitting contemplating early retirement when out of the blue, someone came to the door. I wonder who that can be.
22: Mr. Tintin, here's the new bath you ordered.
5: I haven't ordered anything.
22: But it's addressed to you. Look.
5: So it is. May I look inside?
23: Right. Chloroform's done the trick. Quick, shove him in the crate and put him in a van.
22: You're right.
6: They're kidnapping Tintin.
23: Back off the tide, we'll end up in a stew.
22: Let's get in the van.
23: Right. Shut up. Johnny.
6: Don't think you can get rid of me that easily, you thugs. Don't worry, Tintin. I'll save you. Tintin! Tintin! Tintin!
2: Wake up, Tintin. Wake up.
5: Where am I?
2: In the cellars.
5: I wasn't dreaming. Someone spoke.
2: Yes. Can you see the speaking tube?
5: Who are you and what do you want with me?
2: You must allow me to remain anonymous. I want to know where you're hidden the two parchments Barnaby stole from me.
5: Me? But I never had more than one.
2: Come on now, be sensible. I collected two of the three scrolls, but that traitor Barnaby, whose job it was to find the third, decided to take them from me and see if you would offer him a better deal than I had. I now have the one that you found. Where are the other two?
5: How should I know? In Barnaby's wallet, probably, which was stolen.
2: Come, you'll have to do better than that. I'll give you 2 hours to tell me where you hid those scrolls.
5: But I tell you... Hello? Oh, he's cut off, the gangster. How do I get out of this one?
6: Hang on, Tintin. I'm coming to the rescue. That's the trouble with being a dog. You can't hitch a lift.
5: Oh, 1 hour now. 1 hour to get out of here. How can I do it? I wonder if I could use this fallen beam as a battering ram against the wall. First, I'd better block up the speaking tube with my handkerchief. Then no one will hear any noises I may make. Now, if I knot these sheets and blankets together, tie one end to the beam, and loop the other end through that iron ring in the ceiling, I might just have a chance.
6: What I said about early retirement, Tintin. I meant it.
4: Don't worry, George. He'll talk.
6: Did you hear that, Max?
4: Yes, a muffled thud. Shook the whole house.
6: Egad, there it is again.
4: That's odd. Sounded as if it came from the cellars. Mm. By thunder, it must be Tintin. Come on, George. We'll see what's happening.
5: No time to lose. What's through here? Why, it's another room, like a museum full of artifacts.
7: Over there. By thunder, he's rammed a hole for the wall.
5: Oh, no, they're onto me. I'll have to hide.
7: There's plenty of hiding places, but he won't get far.
5: He's right. The statue won't keep me covered for long.
7: You might as well make it easy for yourself, Tintin.
5: Our counting frame. It's my only chance. I'll smash it and let the beads do the rest. Here I am, gentlemen, and here you are. Back through the wall. I'm in luck. They left the door open. And the keys are still in it. And now, tough guys, it's your turn to be locked in. Now to find some assistance. This must be the study. And there's the speaking tube. So this is where my hosts were talking to me from. What's this letter? Messrs. M and G Bird, Antique Dealers, Marlin Spike Hall, Marlinshire. Bird! Now I see what Barnaby meant when he was pointing at the birds. He was giving us the name of his attackers. I must ring up the captain. Come on, captain, come on.
8: Excuse me, sir. I'm Nestor, butler to Mr. Bird. May I ask what you're doing here?
5: I'm Mr. Bird's new secretary. Didn't you know?
8: No, I didn't.
24: Captain Haddock speaking.
5: Captain, it's Tintin.
24: Tintin, where are you?
2: Hello, Nestor. A young ruffian has broken into the house.
5: The speaking tube.
2: Don't let him get away.
5: Hello, Captain. I'm at Marlin Spike Hall. Bring the police.
24: In Greece?
5: Not in Greece, in Marlin Spike Hall.
8: Stop that telephone.
24: What's going on? Starling's bike?
5: Marlin Spike, Captain. Marlin Spike Hall.
8: Robert!
24: Martin's bike?
8: I'm sorry about this, sir, but take that.
24: What the devil's going on? Thunder in typhoon! What's going on, Tintin? Tintin!
21: Ah, at last our friend is coming round. Up you get, young man. We are going for a little walk.
5: I tell you, I don't have the parchments.
21: You'll see about that.
1: And I don't have to tell you. One false move and I'll shoot you like a dog.
5: You're barking up the wrong tree.
3: Don't use my name in vain. Fever!
5: Now you've bitten his gun hand. Now let's see what you're both like at boxing. A right hook for you. And a left jab for you. Good old Snowy, you managed to find me.
3: Once I get the bit between my teeth, I'll never give up.
5: Hooray, Captain Haddock and the Thompson twins.
3: Oh, my word, a party.
24: Are you all right?
5: I am now, Captain.
11: Don't touch me, I'm innocent, I tell you.
24: Extremely likely.
17: Be precise, extremely unlikely.
5: It's true. Nestor acted in good faith.
11: Thank you, sir.
5: It's those two thugs that need to be put in handcuffs.
24: Up you get, you two.
5: Be precise. Get up. Now, Captain, tell me how you came to be here.
24: That Barnaby fellow, after hanging between life and death, he'd just come round and identified his attackers. There was no time to lose. I warned the police at once and we rushed here.
12: Here we are. Two caged birds. Two caged birds.
24: Very funny.
3: Oh, dear, that's ruffled his feathers.
12: And now a triumph for the forces of law and order, too, I think you'll find.
5: Now, what about the pickpocket? Have you managed to lay hands on him?
12: Not yet. But it won't be long now.
5: If my hunch is correct, it is he that holds the secret of the unicorn.
24: Golly!
12: We got his name from the theater.
17: He's called Aristides Silk. We were just about to pull him in when we were ordered here to arrest the birdwell.
12: So, here we are.
5: Well, there we go. What was his name again?
12: Aristides Silk.
5: Well, I think it's time we Aristided him.

0: We arrest you in the name of the law.
1: Arrest me?
2: Yes. I'm sorry to interrupt you, Mr. Silk, but could you explain the meaning of this vast collection of wallets?
1: Well, you see, it's something stronger than me. I adore wallets.
3: Oh, it's the same with me and Bones.
4: Incredible. They're in alphabetical order with the owner's name on them.
2: I wonder if by some incredible coincidence under the letter B... Hooray! Property of Barnaby, pinched on the 1st of May.
4: Goodness gracious. This belongs to me, property of Thompson. And this one's yours.
5: Property of Thompson.
4: Property of Thompson.
5: Thompson.
4: Property of Thompson. Property of Thompson.
6: Red Rackham's treasure is ours. Yeah, it's easy enough to say.
3: Red Rackham's treasure is ours. Yes, you're right, Captain.
2: Three brothers joined. Of course. I've got it.
5: What?
2: The message is right when it says that it's from light, that light will dawn. Look, I put the three parchments together and thus hold them sailing in company in front of the light.
5: Yeah?
2: Look now, see what comes through.
4: Thundering typhoons! The numbers and letters come together. It gives us a latitude and longitude.
2: Obviously telling us where the unicorn sank. Hooray!
4: Hooray!
2: Now, Captain, when do we leave on our treasure hunt?
4: Let's see. Well, first we need a ship. Then we need a crew, some diving suits, and all the right equipment for this sort of expedition. rum, whiskey...
2: And then Red Rackham's treasure will be ours. But of course it wasn't going to be that easy. This voyage in search of treasure would be full of danger. And despite the aid of a shark-proof submarine and a mad professor, we would have no time for leisure when we went in search of Red Rackham's treasure.

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0: Frank at this time from Hollywood, California. Kraft presents Harold Perry as the Great Gildersleeve, written by Leonard L. Levinson.
1: We'll hear from the Great Gildersleeve in just a moment. But first, what if you hadn't ridden in an automobile since the old Model T days, and then a friend gave you a ride in a fast, smooth-running modern automobile? Wouldn't that convince you there have been some changes made? Well, if you haven't tasted margarine for a good long time, you'll get that same kind of surprise when you try Parquet margarine, the margarine that's made by Kraft. Yes, you just can't imagine how downright good-tasting modern margarine can be till you've tried delicious Parquet. That's why, with food prices rising, so many housewives are using Parquet margarine, serving it at the table, using it for baking and pan frying, too. 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

now let's visit our friend, the great Gildersleeve. As he and Marjorie and Leroy wait in the Summerfield Railroad Station for the arrival of that well-known authoress, lecturer, and second cousin, Octavia Gildersleeve.

0: you'll be able to recognize Cousin Octavia?
1: Oh, yes, my dear. Although I haven't seen her for years, her face comes back to me frequently in nightmares.
0: Gee, what does she look like, Unc?
1: Well, Leroy, did you ever see the USS Idaho in a bad storm?
0: No.
1: Then stick around till she gets off.
0: She's been very successful as a writer, hasn't she?
1: Yes, yes. She's the author of Is Your Child a Problem, or Why Bring That Up? Yes, she was first to advocate a policy of never striking a child except in self-defense.
0: How long is Cousin Octavia going to be here, Uncle Moore?
1: Just between trains. She's on a lecture tour and has to hop around the country. Seems her new manager doesn't know much about geography. He booked her alphabetically.
0: How's that?
1: She's on her way from Akron to Albuquerque. And from there, she goes to Altoona, Pennsylvania, then Amarillo, Texas, and then Atlantic City.
0: Gee, at that rate, you won't get to talk in Summerfield for years.
1: Yeah, it's nice, isn't it? Oh, and there she is. Oh. Well, well, well. Hello, Octavia. I'm Throckmorton.
2: Oh, Throckmorton. Well, let me look at you. Now, turn around.
1: Yes.
2: Oh, yes, I'd have known you any place.
1: Yes, yes. This is Marjorie.

0: Yes, yes. This is Marjorie and Leroy, and this is your cousin Octavia.
1: Oh, hello, Patrick. How's everything on the Idaho, cousin Octavia?
2: Idaho?
0: He means Jack. He got his battleship fixed. I mean, how is cousin Sibley? He still got his seat on the stock exchange?
2: Oh, no, he lost it.
0: Yeah. How's your little daughter, Lulabelle?
2: Oh, you mean Barbara Ann? Well, here she is, right here.
0: Oh, I didn't know you were going to bring her along. Children, meet your little cousin.
2: Barbara Ann. Here's cousin Throckmorton, cousin Marjorie, and cousin Leroy.
3: I am very pleased to meet you, cousin Throckmorton, cousin Marjorie, and cousin Leroy.
2: Isn't she just a little doll? I do hope you can come home for lunch.
3: Oh, no, I'm sorry, Marjorie, but our train for Albuquerque leaves in 6 or 7 minutes.
2: Oh, that's too bad. We would have enjoyed having you.
3: Yeah, I would have liked to, but when one's public makes as many demands upon one as mine does on me, well, one must flit about like a butterfly, mustn't one?
0: Quiet, Leroy.
2: I didn't say anything.
0: Oh.
3: However, I'll be returning this way again next week, and if you're really determined to... Well, Barbara Ann can stay here with you, and I'll pick her up next Thursday.
0: Yes, that'll be splendid, my dear.
3: Oh, now, isn't that nice? And won't you have a good time, Barbara Ann?
2: I don't know. Will I, Mother?
3: Of course you will.
0: Yes. And I know just what room we'll give you, too.
2: So do I. My room.
0: Yes.
2: Now, isn't that hospitable of the Roy?
3: Oh, really, now that you've whipped us off our feet, I'm a little sorry I let you persuade me. But you must promise to take good care of Mother's little treasure.
0: Now, Octavia, you needn't worry yourself into a new set of wrinkles. We'll take good care of her. She's as welcome as long as she wants to stay here. And by the way, how soon will you be back to pick her up?
3: Well, let's see. Oh, in a week or 8 days at the most. Now, there are Barbara Ann's bags. Oh, here's her music portfolio. Music. Now, be sure she practices her piano and vocalizing every day, won't she?
0: Oh, my goodness.
3: Oh, now, Barbara Ann, before Mother gets on the train, I want one little word alone with you, darling. You'll excuse us, won't you?
0: Oh, yes.
2: Yes, sure.
0: Go right ahead.
3: Now, darling, I want you to promise me you'll be a good girl while you're visiting Cousin Throckmorton.
2: You know me, Mama.
3: Yes, I know you. That's why I'm warning you, young lady. Now, remember, no stuffing pillows and chimneys like you did at Uncle Sandy's. Or painting the baby green, which you did at Aunt Sylvia's. I won't have it.
2: Really, Mother, don't raise your voice. It's so middle class. Oh, sometimes I wonder if you're deserving of all I'm doing for you, Barbara Ann. Writing these books and making these lecture tours. You just don't seem to appreciate it.
4: Oh, pipe down, Mother. I'll lay on the floor and scream.
0: No more time for fond farewell, my dear. That cousin Octavia's train is ready to pull up. Now, Barbara Ann, I want you to be a brave one.
5: We interrupt the program for a special bulletin. Tokyo, Monday, December 8th. Japan went to war against the United States and Great Britain today with air and sea attacks against Hawaii, followed by a formal declaration of hostilities. Japanese Imperial Headquarters announced at 6 a.m., that's 4 p.m. Sunday Eastern Standard Time, that a state of war existed among these nations in the Western Pacific as of dawn. Shortly afterwards, Domai announced that naval operations are progressing off Hawaii with at least one Japanese aircraft carrier in action against Pearl Harbor, the American naval base in the island. We return you now to the great Gildersleeve.
0: Don't you think so, Marjorie?
2: Well, if you were to ask me...
0: Leroy, nobody asked you.
2: Well, go ahead. Ask me, I say.
3: Quiet, Leroy. It was well done, Barbara.
0: Yeah.
6: Can I have my quarter now?
0: A quarter?
6: Yes, I always get a quarter when I play. Sometimes my father gives it to me even before I'm finished.
0: Yes, I'm beginning to see why. Well, here you are, young lady. Now, you and Leroy run along somewhere and play.
2: All right, Uncle Mort.
6: All right, Uncle Mort.
2: What do you mean, Uncle Mort? He's just a cousin to you.
0: Lovely innocent youth.
2: Oh, say, Uncle Mort.
0: Yes, Marjorie.
2: You haven't been trying on my hats, have you?
0: Don't be silly. I haven't had on a lady's hat since the last time I was course not.
2: Well, it must have been Barbara Ann. And she's wrecked them.
0: Oh, my dear, not her. Why, she's a regular little angel. A little... Why, Leroy, what's wrong? What is it, Leroy?

0: Where's Bertie's pony?
1: Oh, she's busy serving Barbara Ann her breakfast in bed.
2: I had breakfast in bed at morning school once. Some of the other guys filled my bunk with cornflakes.
1: Max told Bertie that she's had breakfast in bed ever since she was born.
0: Oh, well, I did too, up to a certain point. And they bought me a high chair. Yeah. Good morning, Bertie. Can I have my breakfast now, please?
3: Just as soon as I fix some other eggs for Missy Barbara Ann.
2: Missy Barbara Ann?
3: Yes, sir. That's what she told for me to call her. And by the way, is a bandana handkerchief around here anywhere? She wants me to wrap my head up in one.
0: Bertie, I wish you'd stop playing topsy to her little Eva. Fix some breakfast for the rest of us.
3: I'm sorry, Miss Gilfreve. I can't do it just now. I got the little girl's 2-minute eggs about 35 seconds too well done by mistake. And now she wants them rectified. Is that anything like scrambled?
1: Oh, she just wants them done over again.
2: Say, Bertie, have you got my lunch back yet?
3: Oh, I know that it's something I just remembered. I'll fix it for you the minute I finish giving Barbara Ann her manicure.
0: Oh, yes, those pale hands she loves so well, yes.
2: Jeepers, I gotta leave for school right now. You better give me some money to buy lunch.
0: Yes, all right. Here's the 30 cents. Will that be enough?
2: Too much. Here's a dime back. I don't think I'll be able to eat more than 4 hot dogs.
1: Young man, don't you dare eat 4 hot dogs. Have something else, too.
2: Okay, 2 hot dogs and 2 hamburgers.
0: We shouldn't let things like this happen around here, Bertie. What are you looking for, Bertie?
3: Oh, I gotta find some paper and a pencil, Mr. Gilfreve.
0: A paper and a pencil? What do you want them for?
3: Well, I don't know exactly why myself. So Miss Barbara Ann done told me she wants me to draw her a bath. Yeah.
2: All right, Barbara Ann, but Uncle Mort's going to be pretty angry when he comes home and finds out what you've done.
1: Oh, Leroy, don't be so juvenile. He'll fatten when he sees how nicely I've washed out all his pipes.
4: Now, stomach
2: is danger now. Oh, it's bad enough putting them in soap and water, but spraying them with Marjorie's perfume was just too much.
4: Well, you just wait and see, Marty. Oh, I'm so bored. What do we do now?
2: Well, I don't know what you're going to do, but I got to go down and have my hair cut.
1: Oh, good. I'll go along with you.
4: And after you're through, just take me to the drugstore for an ice cream soda.
2: Nothing doing. What do you think I am, made of money? I took you there yesterday for a soda, and you had 3 of them. Gee, you drank up my allowance for 3 weeks and half an hour.
4: But you have 50 cents now. I saw Cousin Throckmorton give it to you.
2: That's for my haircut.
4: Well, I don't see why you have to throw away your money in barbershop, but I can give you a lovely haircut myself.
2: You?
4: Oh, yes. I cut my father's hair all the time.
2: Oh, I don't believe you.
4: I'll just cut your hair to prove it. After all, I owe it to you.
2: What do you mean you owe it to me?
4: Well, you've been so nice to me. I want to earn this half a dollar so I can treat you.
2: Gee, I don't know.
4: Oh, come on. Don't be so adolescent.
2: Okay, but... Well, what do you mean I'm adolescent? I had them taken out the same time they took out my contract.
5: We interrupt the program to bring a report from the Panama Radio. A Jap aircraft carrier was sunk off Honolulu, according to the Panama Radio. May we repeat that? According to the Panama Radio... A Jap aircraft carrier was sunk off Honolulu, according to Panama Radio. We return you now to Hollywood.
0: Nice, because after dinner I'll... Leroy, take off your cap.
2: Well, okay.
0: Oh, my goodness, put it back on again. I'll take it off a little at a time so I get used to it. Now, see here, Leroy...
2: Now, if you'll just let me explain, Uncle, I didn't go to any barber.
0: I'll say you didn't. That man wasn't even a good butcher.
2: You still don't get it, Uncle. This was a homemade job.
4: Yes, Cousin Throckmorton. I tried my best to persuade Leroy not to do it, but he insisted on cutting his hair himself.
2: Oh, me?
4: Yes, you. No, you did.
2: Oh, Leroy, how could you? Now, see here, Barbara Ann.
0: Take your fist out of your little cousin's face, Leroy. It's unsanitary. Now, what's the meaning of all this?
4: Well, Leroy said he wanted to use the haircut money to buy ice cream sodas with.
2: What a liar!
4: And so at first he tried to get me to cut his hair for him.
2: What? Good luck to you outside, barbed wire, Annie.
4: And then for clippers, he used your electric razor. Oh, he got jammed up and smoke started coming out. And it got so hot I couldn't hold it. I mean, he couldn't hold it.
2: See? Are you sure you're telling the truth, Barbara?
4: Oh, of course, Cousin Margie. Leroy made me do it.
2: Now, I guess I made you grab up the 50 cents and run down to the drugstore and eat five sodas and confessions, too.
4: I don't know what you're talking about.
2: Okay. Call up the drugstore, Uncle Mort, and find out who they had to use the stomach pump on.
0: Barbara Ann, was it you?
2: Sure it was. She came back and told me all about it. The little glutton was gloating.
4: This conversation is becoming too, too utterly vulgar. In fact, it has ceased to be amusing.
0: Well, what's gotten into her? I don't know whether it's heartburn or heartburn. Come back here, young lady.
4: Yes, Barbara Ann. Now, you behave yourself. And sit down.
6: Oh, very well.
0: We'll go into this thing later. I haven't got any time now. That old goat Judge Hooker will be butting in here any moment.
4: Who's Judge Hooker?
0: Oh,
4: the probate judge who has to approve Uncle Mort's administration of our estate.
0: Yes. I want that legal buzzard to okay my annual report. Oh.
4: Oh, that must be him now. I'll answer it.
7: Oh, hello, Judge Hooker.
8: Hello, Marjorie.
0: It's him, all right. Leroy, maybe you better put your cap on again. Yes, that's much better. This way, the old forest plaster. Oh, hello there, Judge. How are you this evening?
8: Pretty
0: fine.
8: Pretty fine.
0: Huh?
8: Hello, Leroy.
2: Hello.
8: Well, who's this dainty little Miss Gildy?
0: Oh, this is little Barbara Ann Gildersleeve, Judge. Barbara, this is Judge Hooker.
4: Oh, is this Judge Hooker?
0: Yeah.
4: Why, somehow I expected you to have a little white chin whisker from what Cousin Brockmorton said.
0: Well, what did I say that gave you that impression, child?
4: Didn't you say he was an old goat?
8: Watch this.
0: That's just a little cold, Judge. Barbara, would you like to sing Pale Hands on the Piano for the judge?
4: You mean so he'll okay your report?
0: You?
8: What's this? Is that the reason you invited me to dinner, Gildersleeve?
0: Oh, no, Judge, not at all.
8: By Jove, if I thought that was the case, I'd turn you down flatter than a stranded soprano.
0: Barbara, I think we've heard enough.
8: So do I.
0: Now, please leave the room, young lady.
4: All right, Cousin Throckmorton. Glad to have met you, Judge Hooker.
8: Well, Gildersleeve, now that we're alone, take off your coat.
0: Now, Judge, don't be hasty.
8: Take off your coat, Gildersleeve.
0: I don't want to fight with you, Judge.
8: Neither do I, but the little brat seemed to kick me sign on the back of your coat.
5: More war bulletins. London, Monday. The British Parliament was called into special session for 3 p.m. today to hear a government statement, which everyone agreed would be a declaration of war against Japan. That was expected to coincide with similar action by the United States. Sitka, Alaska. A blackout was ordered for tonight at this site of a naval air station as police officials began a roundup of questionable characters. We return you now to Hollywood.
0: That child is her imagination. She's never been farther south than the first balcony of Gone with the Wind.
3: Oh, I think you're doing a poor little thing an injustice.
2: What?
3: Okay, okay. Any opinions I express are purely my own and not to be misconstrued by nobody else.
0: Bertie, I think we can leave you out of this conference.
3: Yes, I'll go, but why?
0: Well, I'm afraid you might turn into another Mata Hari.
3: Why, thank you, Mr. Tilsley. That's the nicest compliment I've had in years.
0: Yeah. Now, look, children. Cousin Octavia isn't due for 5 days yet. This is a desperate situation, and it needs desperate measures. I hate to do this. Set you a very good example.
4: What are you going to do, Uncle Moore?
0: I haven't the faintest idea. But whatever it's going to be, it won't be honest.
2: Can't we just take her out into the country someplace and lose her?
4: Leroy, isn't that kind of a cat?
0: Yes, Marjorie.
4: That child has gotten me in wrong with every one of my boyfriends.
0: Oh.
2: Gee, that's tough to hear.
4: Especially just before Christmas.
0: Yes. Hey, I know what we'll do. We'll send Cousin Octavia a telegram.
4: What kind of a telegram?
0: Well, listen to this. You better take this down.
4: Oh, okay.
0: Mrs. Octavia Gildersleeve, Fred Harvey Hotel, Albuquerque, New Mexico. Dearest darling Mama, I'm terribly, terribly homesick for you. I don't think I can stand it another minute longer.
4: Nice, please. I get lonesomer for you every day. Please come soon, your loving daughter, Barbara Ann. Will you hear that, Mr. Llewellyn?
9: Right away.
4: Oh. Really? It doesn't sound anything like her.
9: Well, she's probably sick, suffering from lonesomeness.
4: Well, there's another relative Barbara Ann is disposed of. I'm really coming to the end of my Gildersleeve.
9: Tough luck.
4: Well, I'll see. I'll do my lecture tonight.
6: by tomorrow, pick up my baby, go on to Altoona.
9: Oh, Mrs. Gildersleeve, we just had a wire saying the Altoona date is out, and they pushed up your Amarillo lecture.
6: Oh, of course. But that means I can't go to Summerfield for weeks.
9: That's correct.
6: Oh, and I can't leave my little girl with those unkind Summerfield relatives.
9: And why not, Quay?
6: Well, I'm almost tempted. Oh, no, no, no. Mr. Llewellyn, I've got an idea.
9: Oh, no. When you get an idea in your head and a look in your eye, you better also get a new secretary on your payroll.
6: But who else have I got to turn to?
9: Oh, I'm sorry, Mrs. Gildersleeve. I'd swim the widest river. I'd climb the highest mountain. But Worcester Llewellyn refuses to play nursemaid again to that little brat of yours, not for all the kangaroos in Australia.
6: But, Mr. Llewellyn, as my secretary, it's your job to go where I send you.
9: Oh, but Mrs. Gildersleeve, I'm allergic to your little girl. Don't you remember the time in Buffalo when she flew all my trousers out of the train window?
6: Oh, why, that was just one of her girly pranks.
9: Quanks, whips, raspberries. There's been 100 similar peccadilloes. It's enough to make a grown man cry. No, I won't do it. I won't go. Absolutely no.
5: Another law bulletin. New York. Reports received by the Associated Press from Europe tonight said the German army was preparing an effort to take both Moscow and Leningrad and recapture Rostov within 2 weeks in a move linked with the outbreak of war in the Pacific. We return you now to Hollywood.
9: That isn't what you said in your telegram.
1: What telegram?
9: The one you sent begging your mother to rescue you from Throckmorton P. Gildersleeve.
1: I never sent any such message. Now, you can go right back and tell her so.
9: This is just another twit. Now, I got a taxi waiting outside, so you hurry and pack your luggage.
1: I'll do nothing of the kind. I like it here, and I'm staying.
9: I'll just give you till I count to three to start getting ready. One, two, three.
1: You wait here. I'll be right back. Oh, Cousin Throckmorton?
10: Yes?
1: There's the strangest man in the living room. He says he's my mother's secretary, and he wants me to go away with him. But I never saw him before in my life.
10: What? Are you sure?
1: Oh, yes. And he talks in the most suspicious way.
10: This looks serious, my dear. It might be a kidnapper. You can stay here, and I'll investigate. Now, don't get excited. Take it easy. Keep calm, keep calm, keep calm. Good day, sir. What did you want?
9: My name is Lucifer Llewellyn. I came to take Barbara Ann away.
10: Oh, you did, eh?
9: Yep. I'm her mother's secretary. She wants me to bring her to Amarillo.
10: Amarillo? I thought Octavia was passing through here on her way to Altoona.
9: Oh, no, she had to change her plan.
10: A what? Oh, her plan. Well, the first time I've heard of that.
9: Time you've heard of it.
10: Yeah.
9: Didn't you get a telegram saying I was going to arrive today?
10: No, I didn't, Mr. Llewellyn.
9: Oh, excuse me. The name is Llewellyn, not Llewellyn.
10: Yeah.
9: Oh, dear, I wish this job was over already. I don't like it.
10: Yeah, neither do I.
9: Look, I'll come right out and tell you. If this little brat gives me the wee bit of trouble, I'm going to throw a flour sack over her head and swagger away.
10: Yeah. Oh. You are, eh?
9: Yeah.
10: Well, Mr. Llewellyn, if you don't mind, I'd like to have you step right in here.
9: For joy, but this don't look like it.
10: In you go!
9: Oh, help! You let me run!
10: I'll hold you for a while, Mr. Kidnapper.
9: Help! Please!
10: Yeah, I'll get you the police. By George, that's who I will get. Oh, who can that be? Yes, all right, I'm coming. Oh, telegram? Thank you, boy. Oh, now what's this? Throckmorton P. Gildersleeve, unable to pick up Barbara and myself, sending Secretary Mr. Llewellyn Octavia. Oh, my goodness, this explains everything.
9: Let me out of here. Come on, you two. Let me out of here.
10: Oh, you're coming, Mr. Llewellyn. It's all a mistake, sir.
9: Put up your jokes, Gildersleeve.
10: Yeah?
9: I'm going to wham-face you from here to next party. Come on and fight you, big beluga.
10: Now, calm down. Take it easy, Mr. Llewellyn. It's all a mistake.
9: Oh, it is?
10: Yes. Until I got this telegram from Octavia, I thought you were a kidnapper.
9: What? Whatever gave you that? He won't hear some questions.
10: Yes. Miss Barbara Ann. She said she'd never seen you before.
9: That settles it. I'm fool. I resign. I retire.
10: Yeah, well, I don't blame you. Of course, you see the little girl back to her mother first.
9: I'll see her someplace else first.
8: Goodbye, Swatmore, and I hope I never see another Gildersleeve as long as I live.
5: More war bulletins. Washington. The Navy Department announced tonight that a censorship has been placed on all outgoing cablegrams and radio messages from the United States and its outlying possessions. Fort Lewis, Washington. All men who have been honorably discharged from the 9th Army Corps area during past months because of reaching the age of 28 were called back to active duty by the Army today. The men called back, including draftees, are members of the Active Reserve Corps. They were ordered to report to their induction board. This pertains to the northwestern states. We return you now to Hollywood.
10: What's this? Whoopee! Hooray! Merry Christmas! Happy New Year!
2: Of course, what is it?
4: Yeah, tell us!
10: Cousin Octavia is flying to Atlantic City, and her plane stops at the airport 5 minutes this afternoon. She wants us to have Barbara Ann there, ready to travel.
4: Marvelous! Oh, Barbara Ann!
2: Yes, Barbara Ann!

0: Doc here?
1: Yes, Uncle Boss.
0: I guess we're all ready to go to the airport.
2: I don't want to go. I want to stay here. I'm not going.
0: Oh, you're not going, eh? Yes, you are, young dear. We've got plenty of time. It's a whole hour before that plane arrives. We're going to be on the safe side and get there early.
2: No, I want to stay here. I'll be good.
0: Yes, well, I guess I'll have to pick you up then.
3: Yes.
0: Oh, excuse me a moment, Barbara Ann. Hello?
4: Throckmorton.
0: Yes?
4: This is Octavia.
0: Oh, hello, Octavia. Where about you phoning from?
4: From the airport. Why aren't you down here?
0: It's airport? What are you talking about? Your plane isn't due until 4:35.
4: It's after 4:35 now. It's almost 4:40. What's the matter? Didn't you get my telegram? Why haven't you got Barbara Ann down here to go on the plane?
0: Oh, my goodness. Our clock's an hour slow. Just wait there, Octavia. We'll be right down.
4: I can't. The plane is ready to take off. I've got a lecture in Atlantic City tonight. Oh, my goodness, they're calling for me.
0: When do you come back?
4: In another 2 weeks. Goodbye.
0: Yes, oh, I've got a headache.
4: What happened, Little Moss?
0: Our clock was an hour slow. Somebody's been fooling around with our clock.
5: And I think I know who it was.
2: No. No, not me, Uncle Mort. I didn't do it.
0: Oh, this time you're going to get what's coming to you, young lady. You come here.
2: No, you wouldn't dare.
0: Oh, no? I want you to know that this is going to hurt you a lot more than it hurt me. Hail and by love. There, young lady. That'll teach you to monkey with clocks.
2: Oh, by the way, Uncle Mort, Barbara Ann didn't do it. Don't you remember? It was you.
0: What? Oh, my goodness, it was. Leroy, why didn't you stop me?
2: Well, Uncle Mort, it's a funny thing, but I didn't think of it till after you were finished.
5: You're a bright boy, Leroy.

0: Greg Gildersleeve will be with us again in a few minutes. But right now, I think you'll agree that there's one sure way to find out if you like something, and that's to try it yourself. 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
8: I'm the Comic Weekly Man, the jolly Comic Weekly Man, and I'm here to read the funnies to you happy boys and honeys. Yes, boys and girls, it's Comic Weekly time, and here I come right into your house to bring a little fun and happiness right out of the pages of Puck the Comic Weekly straight into your living room. Your friend, the Comic Weekly Man, the jolly Comic Weekly Man. Hello, hello, hello.
9: Hello, hello, hello.
8: Well, little Miss Honey, how are you today?
9: Oh, I'm just fine. And I'm still thinking about that wonderful time we had last week talking to Kathy Beaumont, the girl who's the voice of Alice in Walt Disney's movie of Alice in Wonderland.
8: Oh, you loved that, did you?
9: Yes, I should say so. And I've been saving every one of the pictures of Alice in Wonderland from the comics, and I read them over and over again. And I'm so anxious to see what's going to happen today when she eats the cookie.
8: Well, let's waste any time, then.
9: All right, let's not waste any time. Please hurry and read the funnies.
8: Puck the Comic Weekly?
9: Yes.
8: Very well, I will in just a moment. But before I do, let's listen to this nice man. Now, here we go with Puck the Comic Weekly. And on page one of the first section, Hopalong Cassidy.
9: Magic words for the music, please.
8: Very well, my lady. Six guns blazing as he thunders along. Give us music for Hopalong. After his fight with Black John at the old stockade, Hoppy had sent Ken back to the telegraph camp with the news that the Mountaineers had agreed to let the workmen continue with their job of putting through the telegraph line. Hoppy had gone into Black John's quarters for a talk with Black John. Today, he wakes up in a dungeon, his head aching. Hoppy looks around the dungeon, first picture, and he sees an old man with a white beard and hair sitting in front of him. Hoppy exclaims, "Why, Rocky Ridges, how did you get here?" Rocky Ridges replies,
10: "Oh, I've been here for weeks, Hoppy. You're the newcomer. Black John kicked you into this dungeon."
8: Last picture, top row, Hoppy says, "Why, he said you'd left these parts.
11: I remember following him into his quarters to talk it over. Why, someone must have slugged me. Rocky says,
10: "Oh, yeah, that would be Glinti."
8: First picture, next row, Rocky goes on.
10: "He and Black John locked me in here for agreeing to let a new telegraph line cross our land."
8: Hoppy answers, "So that's why I never heard from you." Hoppy begins to look around the walls of the dungeon, saying, "They're up to something, Rocky. We got to force our way out of here." Rocky shakes his head, saying to him,
10: "No, no, don't waste your time, Hoppy. This dungeon's old, but escape-proof. I've gone over every inch of it a dozen times. There's no way out, excepting through that upper door, and it's locked from the outside."
8: Meanwhile, last picture, middle row, Black John and Glinti are sitting beside one of the cannon at the old fort. Black John is saying,
12: "This cannon was mounted here by the military, so as to command that pass in case of attack."
11: Glinti replies, "Yeah, and it's a natural route that telegraph crowd will use in stringing their wire through here. I begin to see why you gave them the go-ahead sign, Black John."
8: First picture, bottom row, Black John, picking up a keg of powder, says,
12: "Now we'll load the cannon and post a watch for him. As soon as that outfit moves up within range, we'll be ready for him."
8: Meanwhile, the nearby hills echo to the sounds of hammer and saw as the telegraph line slowly advances through the virgin wilderness. Last picture, Ken looks at the line of telegraph poles going up swiftly and says cheerfully,
13: "At this rate, we'll soon be through the pass."
8: Hoppy's pal, California, nods his head and says,
11: "Yeah, too bad Hoppy ain't here to see this. And what's keeping him anyway?"
9: Oh, I hope California gets really worried, because if he gets worried enough, then maybe he'll go looking for Hoppy.
8: Yes, if only he'd suspect that something is wrong because Hoppy hasn't shown up, he might get a searching party out.
9: I wish he would, because Hoppy certainly needs some help. I don't know how he can ever get out of that dungeon.
8: Oh, if someone doesn't do some scouting around, they'll never discover the trick that Black John is up to.
9: And I know what you're going to tell me. You're going to tell me that I'll have to wait till next week to find out.
8: I'm sorry, but that's true. But now we might just as well continue with Prince Valiant.
9: Oh, yes, please.
8: Very well, then. Let's go over the page. There he is on page 3. And you remember last week that Prince Valiant and his friends Sir Gawain and young Arthur were on their way to Val's home?
9: Yes, and when they came to a river which they had to cross, they saw two knights blocking their way. Do you think they'll be fighting?
8: Well, let's read and find out. Here we go with Prince Valiant of the Days of King Arthur. Eckert, Breckert, Grey Malkin, and Quince. Music romantic for a fair, fair prince. Prince Valiant has been ordered back to Thule and is riding to Sir Gawain's home in Orkney to take ship. At Harley's Ford, two armed and mounted knights bar the way. Second picture, Gawain says, "Well, my hurt shoulder will not permit me to bear a shield." Val replies, "Oh, and with my strained arm, I can barely lift a lance, so..." Last picture, top row, without a word, the two strange knights set lance and shield and charge. Val has but time to whisper a plan of attack. At the very moment of contact, Gawain swerves aside from his opponent, first picture, next row. And both he and Val throw their weight upon Val's adversary. He topples from his horse. Quickly, they wheel around and ride at the other enemy knight. Val's solid shield and Gawain's strong lance again work together. And the other knight is thrown from his horse.
13: "All right, now, ride for the river, quick, hurry!"
8: First picture, bottom row. They reach the river. And as they ride across, Gawain looks back at the two knights slowly getting to their feet. And Gawain accuses Val.
14: "Very unknightly tactics, Val. Why do you pick up these scurvy tricks?"
8: And Val answers with a smile, "By keeping bad company." Second picture, bottom row. In fair weather and foul, they travel the length of Britain, and their injuries have healed. Ere they reach Hadrian's Wall, the huge stone wall that was built by the Romans to keep the enemy out. Beyond is the land of the warlike Picts, which they must cross before reaching Scotland and the Orkneys. They are damp and cold from their ride in the rain, so here they rest in one of the old Roman mile castles, last picture, making plans around a cozy fire for the continuation of their journey the next day.
9: Oh, I remember that. that wall because once Prince Valiant had to go through there. And you remember he had terrible battles with those Picts that were very wild, savage-looking little men.
8: That's right. You remember very well.
9: Yes, I do, do I?
8: You do.
9: Thank you. Do you think that Val will have that kind of trouble this time?
8: Well, you never can tell. We'll find that out next week. Now let's turn over the page. And there on top of page 5 is Flash Gordon. Shall we read him?
9: Oh, yes, please. Because remember last week, Flash captured Toxo, the leader of the Martians.
8: Yes, and then Dr. Ruff was worried because the oxygen, which is in the air they breathe, is running short.
9: And if they don't get oxygen, they will die.
8: Well, let's read right now and find out what they do. So here we go with Flash Gordon. Riga-riga-doon-doon, Saskermatash. Let's have music for Heroic Flash. While Flash and his co-workers were busy fighting the Martians, they failed to notice that their space platform was running short of oxygen. A hurried SOS to the Earth by radar phone gets no answer. Atmospheric disturbances prevent the signals from getting through. Meanwhile, Toxo, the captured pirate, gulps the waning air greedily. Although as a Martian he can live without breathing the air, he enjoys the luxurious feel of air in his lungs, and he gloats over the fact that he is consuming precious oxygen his human enemies need to live. Last picture top row, Flash orders his companions. Lie still. You've got to make the air last till rescue arrives. While Flash continues his frantic efforts to reach the Earth with his calls for oxygen, Toxo manages to wiggle free from his bonds and creep toward the hatchway of the cabin. First picture bottom row, jamming the safety controls, the evil genius from Mars opens both inner and outer airlock doors, and the ship's air supply hisses swiftly out into empty space. The rocket cabin will soon be a vacuum. The damage done, Toxo escapes in the maze of corridors on the space platform. Gasping for breath, Flash hurls himself against the airlock, last picture, while Dale and the others scramble to don their space helmets. With his last ounce of strength, Flash swings shut the ponderous lock.
9: Oh, why didn't somebody keep their eye on that little man?
8: Yes, now there's real danger again, and just when it looked as though everything was going to be all right.
9: Yes, Flash really is in trouble, because if that message doesn't go through to Earth in time, they could all die.
8: Yes, now Toxo, the leader of the Martians, is free again, too. Well, maybe next week Flash will do something that'll save this terrible situation.
9: My, I hope so.
8: Yes. Now I do believe it's time for Dagwood and Blondie.
9: Oh, yes, and I have them right here on the first page of the second section.
8: Very well, then. Here we go with Dagwood and Blondie. Ramafoo, ramafum, zim-zam-zombie. Conjure me music for Dagwood and Blondie. Dagwood's neighbor, Mr. Nuttles, has come over to Dagwood's place and complains,
15: Bumstead, your dogs chased our cat up on our roof.
8: Dagwood replies, tush, tush, tush, tush. Don't get so upset about it, Mr. Nuttles. He picks up a ladder standing nearby and goes over to Nuttles' place, saying, these things happen occasionally. Relax, old boy. I'll rescue your cat for you. Dagwood goes to Nuttles' backyard, last picture top row. Gets the ladder tangled up in Mrs. Nuttles' laundry hanging on the line. Mrs. Nuttles yells,
15: you're ruining my wash!
8: First picture next row, Dagwood sets up the ladder and starts to climb up to the roof. Mrs. Nuttles sees the ladder standing in her flower bed and exclaims,
15: and look, he's ruining my begonia bed!
8: Mr. Nuttles, who is jotting all these things down on a piece of paper, tells her,
15: don't worry, dear, I'm making a list of all the damage he's done.
8: In a moment, Dagwood is on top of the roof, next picture, trying to coax the cat to come off the roof.
16: Come, kitty. Nice, kitty. Come on, come on, come on, come on. Come, kitty. Come to Dagwood.
8: The cat spits at him. And then suddenly makes a leap at Dagwood, last picture, second row. And scratches Dagwood on the head.
16: Hey, help, help. Get off me, will you?
8: Dagwood struggles to get free. The ladder falls over backward. Dagwood struggles. He falls off the ladder through a window. First picture, third row. Into a cake Mrs. Nuttles has baked. Dagwood picks himself up, all covered with bruises and scratches. Mr. Nuttles hands him a sheet of paper listing the damage he's done. Middle picture, third row, Dagwood says,
15: okay, okay, I'll pay for everything. Just keep that wild beast away from me.
8: Last picture, third row, Dagwood's at home, surrounded by his dogs, and telling Blondie,
15: Nuttles is an unreasonable old crank, kicking up all that fuss over nothing.
8: He goes on first picture, bottom row.
15: He claims our dogs chased his cat up.
8: He's interrupted by Nuttles' cat, who goes dashing after his dogs, who run away in fear. moment later, Dagwood is at Nuttles' house. He knocks on the door. The door opens. Dagwood hollers,
15: "Nuttles, your cat chased my dogs up on our roof."
8: Last picture, Nuttles looks up on top of the Bumpsteads' house and sees Dagwood's five puppies sitting on the roof, looking as angry as a March hare in November. Dagwood shouts,
15: "It's a shameful outrage."
8: Nuttles says timidly, "Okay, okay, where's the ladder?" And the dogs snarl.
9: Oh, now Dagwood will have a chance to get his money back, because I'll bet you that Mr. Nuttles will break things getting Dagwood's dogs down, too.
8: Well, I hope so, after all the trouble Dagwood got into.
9: Yes, I hope so, after all the trouble Dagwood got into.
8: Yes. Well, look, there's Roy Rogers underneath Dagwood and Blondie.
9: Oh, Roy Rogers. Read that, please.
8: I will in just a minute, but first here's that nice man with something interesting to say. Now, here we go again with Puck the Comic Weekly. And on the bottom of the first page of the second section, Roy Rogers, King of the Cowboys.
9: Magic words for the music, please.
8: Very well, my lady. Hi-yip-hi-yo. Now, here we go with Roy and Trigger. Hi-yip-hi-yo. Roy has been captured by the outlaws and has discovered that the banker Michaels, who he thought was his friend, is their leader. Roy's now being taken by Michaels and his henchmen back to Flat Top Butte, where the gold dust has been hidden on the top of the steep rock. When they arrive at the rock, they find that Roy's friend, Cube Root, is on top of the rock with the gold, and that Beetle, the outlaw left behind to guard it, is now down on the ground. Michaels says,
12: "Jet, untie Rogers' hands, but don't show yourselves. We'll use Rogers to get Root to lower the strong box from the butte."
8: As the covered wagon stops, third picture top row, Beetle exclaims that he was tricked by Cube Root. Michaels is furious. Last picture top row, he climbs out of the wagon, ordering Roy to follow. He says,
12: "Now, Jut, you and Ballas keep your guns on Rogers from inside the wagon. If he tries to warn Root up above, drill him."
8: First picture bottom row, when Cube sees Roy and Michaels down below, he immediately lowers the box of gold, thinking the outlaws are captured. Michaels tells Roy next picture,
12: "All right, grab the box, Rogers, and no funny stuff. Remember, my men have you covered from the wagon."
8: Roy answers, "Your scheme won't work, Michaels. Hey, somebody's coming." They look up and see a lovely girl on horseback who gallops up to them. She reins in, third picture bottom row, and tells them that she's Sally Norton, that her father owns the stage line, and that she's been sent out to find why it's so late getting back to Prescott. Roy warns her, "Get back, lady," Michaels says nervously.
12: "Quiet, Rogers. Now, don't mind this road agent, Miss Norton. Your stage drivers are in the wagon yonder. We're wounded."
8: Suddenly, last picture, Roy grabs Michaels, who has his back to him, saying, "It's a trick. Get behind me, ma'am, quick." Held firmly in Roy's grasp, Michaels faces Ballast and Jut, who stand there, guns in hand. Michaels whines,
12: "Now, Jut, Ballast, don't shoot. Don't shoot. You might hit me."
8: Jut says coldly,
11: "Too bad, banker Michaels, but that'll mean one less split in the goal. Let him have it, Ballast."
9: But if they shoot the banker Michaels, the bullet might go right through him and kill Roy.
8: Yes, there's always that possibility.
9: And look, Roy's gun is gone. They took it away from him, remember?
8: Yes, he's really in a tough spot again.
9: Oh, and I know. We'll have to wait till next week to find out what's going to happen.
8: Yes, I'm afraid we will. But you don't have to wait for Alice in Wonderland.
9: Oh, goody. I just love Alice in Wonderland. Quick, quick, where is she?
8: Turn over the page, and there she is, on page 3 of the second section.
9: Oh, yes, and you remember what happened? Alice followed the little rabbit through the hole in the tree, and she fell down, down, down into a room.
8: Yes, and the rabbit skittered through a tiny door in the room.
9: And Alice was too big to go through. So first she drank something out of a bottle, and she became so small that she could go through the door. But she couldn't reach the key then because it was up on top of the table.
8: And then the doorknob told her to eat a little cookie that was in a box to make her grow big again.
9: So Alice took a bite. It's a quick read. I want to see if she gets big enough to get the key.
8: Very well. Here we go with Alice in Wonderland. Say the magic words with me.
9: And now for a story that gets curiouser and curiouser.
8: Alice in Wonderland. So music, sir. Music, sir. The Eat Me Cookie magically makes Alice grow. Up and up she rises till her head bumps against the ceiling of the chamber. And now she's so big she fills the room. The doorknob laughs, second picture.
16: A little of that cookie went long way.
8: Suddenly, Alice begins to cry.
9: Oh, dear.
8: And, of course, she's so huge now that her tears fall like a waterfall. And the tears begin to cover the floor. And the doorknob says...
16: Oh, I say now. This won't do at all. The bottle. Quick, before you drown me with your tears.
8: Quickly, Alice reaches down, picks up the bottle, which is floating, and takes a big, big gulp. And suddenly, she begins to shrink again. She becomes so tiny that she thinks she'll drown in the pool of tears. So to save herself from drowning, she climbs in the bottle. And last picture top row, she begins to float away on a sea of tears. And she calls...
9: Please, please help me.
8: She floats for a while, and then a wave tumbles her upon a beach. First picture bottom row, a strange parade is going on. She sees a dodo bird on top of a little hummock who says...
16: Come and join the chase! Nothing could be drier than a jolly caucus race!
8: Fascinated, Alice watches the dodo and the caucus race. Next picture. Round and around and backward and forward, the funny little sea things go. As the dodo bird says...
16: Forward! Backward! Inward! Outward! Come and join the chase!
8: Then suddenly the white rabbit appears again. And then away he runs... Alice runs after him, third picture bottom row calling.
9: Oh, Mr. Rabbit.
8: And the white rabbit answers.
16: I'm late, I'm late, I'm late.
8: Alice chases after him, over the hill, down the valley, and into the forest, where he disappears. Last picture. Alice looks through an avenue of trees and exclaims.
9: Oh, now where did he go?
8: While unknown to Alice, two odd little men who are exactly alike are watching her as she searches for the white rabbit.
9: Oh, I just love this. This is so wonderful. The most interesting and exciting things happen to Alice.
8: Yes, imagine shrinking so small she could use a bottle for a boat. Isn't that unusual?
9: Yes, and isn't that dodo bird funny?
8: I should say so.
9: I wonder who those little men are.
8: Well, next week you're going to find out about that.
9: Oh, goody. I certainly won't miss that.
8: Fine. Now let's turn over the page. And here on the top of page 4 is Dick's adventures.
9: Oh, yes. And Dick always has wonderful dreams about the early days of America. Such interesting and true things about our country. I wonder what it's going to be today.
8: Well, let's read right now and find out. Here we go with Dick's adventures. Say the magic words with me.
9: Riggedy-pack-a-zack-a-zick.
8: Let's have music for Adventurous Dick. On a blustery December day, 1799, Dick finds himself on Washington's plantation at Mount Vernon, riding beside the general. With an uneasy premonition of trouble, he glances at the general, now in his late 60s, and he says, first picture,
17: "You look tired, sir."
8: There is trouble, for as they rein up before the general's house, he sways in the saddle. Dick quickly calls,
17: "Hey, help, somebody, help, help!"
8: Servants run to help, last picture top row, for the general, that giant of strength, is stricken. A short time later, first picture, second row, the saddened household learns from the doctor that only a few hours remain to a great man. The household is hushed as Dick stands with bowed head, and a soldier joins the ranks of his beloved countrymen who have gone before him through the years of hardship and struggle. A shocked nation learns the news. Last picture, second row, both houses of Congress meet, and Dick sees General Light Horse Harry Lee, father of Robert E. Lee, rise to speak a last tribute. He hears spoken for the first time the memorable words that Washington was
18: first in war, first in peace, and first in the hearts of his countrymen.
8: But America is not alone in her bereavement. In France, first picture bottom row, a former corporal stands silent. The heart of Napoleon, France's greatest general, becomes heavy with the news that the great American general has passed away. And next picture, great England dips her flag to honor the old fox who outwitted her. And then the years roll forward, and Dick is mumbling,
17: first in war, first in peace, and...
8: In that last picture, he sits up. He looks around and sees that he's in his own room in the year 1951. And Dick exclaims,
15: Oh, gee, I've been dreaming.
9: Oh, everybody loved George Washington, didn't they?
8: Yes, everybody was sad when he died.
9: Well, I should think they would be when you think of all the things he did for this country.
8: Yes.
9: It just makes me sad now to think about it.
8: Well, next week maybe we'll have another interesting story about the early days of America.
9: Oh, goody, because I just love them.
8: So do I.
9: Oh, look, there's Rusty Riley right underneath Dick's Adventures. And you remember last week, Tex and Rusty discovered the little girl Queenie's father was not to blame for that accident that happened in the horse race.
8: No, and Rusty has learned that the owner of Grassy Acres, Mr. Crumb, had hired a crook to cause the accident.
9: And in that accident, the wrong driver, a man named Corny Botts, was crippled for life.
8: And Tex and Rusty have told Corny Botts, who works at Grassy Acres Farm, what they've learned.
9: Oh, and is he mad? Corny Botts believed Rusty, and I want to see if he's going to help Rusty and Tex to show up those crooks over there at Grassy Acres.
8: Well, let's read now and find out. Gallop and run till the road is dusty. Give us music for his horse and Rusty. Tex says to Corny, first picture,
12: "Hey, considering what Rusty overheard, there ain't much doubt in my mind that Nick done the sabotaging on your sulky, thinking, of course, that it was Kendall's."
8: Corny replies,
10: "Yeah, and under Crumb's orders. Just let me get to him. He was supposed to be so big-hearted, giving me a job at Grassy Acres. I'll fix him."
12: Now, whoa, take it easy, Corny. He just denied it. You'd be fired. But if you'll help us, we'll get proof.
10: Yeah, I guess wouldn't get me nowhere to blow my top. Well, how can I help, Tex?
8: Tex goes on, last picture, top row.
12: "Well, for the time being, Corny, maybe the best thing you can do is to spread the word around Grassy Acres that Milestone Farm is out to beat him at the county fair. Meanwhile, Rusty'll get in a lot of practice."
10: "Hey, don't see quite what you got in your mind, but, well, if it'll help put Crumb where he belongs, I'll do it. The lad's a natural driver, Tex."
8: First picture, bottom row, Rusty goes out to the pasture where he finds Queenie with the famous trotting horse she and Rusty had saved from being sold. Rusty says,
19: "Well, hiya, Queenie. Oh, boy, have I got news. Come on with me and I'll tell you. Tex is hatching some kind of a plan. He wants me to take Snowflake to the blacksmith shop. That means he's going to put racing plates on her."
8: Queenie is surprised that Tex is going to put Snowflake in a race. She says she thought they'd have to have a sulky, which is a little racing cart to hitch onto the horse. Rusty says,
19: "Well, Tex has got that fixed, too. Old Sam, who works at the Lexington Trotters track, is going to lend us one."
8: And Rusty takes Snowflake by the halter and leads her to the barn. A little later, Rusty finds Tex in the yard working on a racing sulky. And he says, third picture, bottom row,
19: "Well, gee, Willikins, the sulky's here."
8: Tex replies,
12: "Yep, you're going to put in a lot of time with it, Rusty. You don't know it yet, but you're going to ride this here chariot at the county fair."
8: Meanwhile, at Grassy Acres Farm, Corny Botts, who has returned, has gone into Mr. Crumb's office, and last picture is saying,
10: "Hey, boss, did you know Milestone's going in for trotters? They're saying they're going to make your entry look sick at the county fair."
8: Mr. Crumb leans back in his chair, puffs on his cigar, and grins.
12: "Oh, yeah? Well, they must still believe in Santa Claus if they think I'm going to let any horse beat Pooh-Bah."
9: I wonder why Tex wants Rusty to ride in a race against the Grassy Acres horse.
8: He must have some scheme in mind by which he hopes he can trick Mr. Crumb.
9: But I wonder what it is.
8: I'm sure I don't know, but that's something that Tex isn't going to tell us until next week.
9: Well, I wish he'd tell me now.
8: Oh, he won't, though. You'll be here next week, and we'll find out a lot more interesting things about the comics. And there'll be another exciting chapter of Alice in Wonderland. Now, that's all the time I have. But before I go, here's that nice fellow with some more interesting information. Well, honey and all you boys and girls, I've got to go now.
9: All right, Mr. Tony Wiggly Man, but I'll be waiting for you next week.
8: Okay, that's a date, and a date with all you boys and girls. Be sure to meet me with our little friend, Miss Honey, next week when I read Puck the Comic Weekly.
20: For I'm the Comic Weekly Man, the jolly Comic Weekly Man. I'll be back to read the funnies to you happy boys and honeys.
8: Don't forget, boys and girls, see you all next week. Your friend...

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3: 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Have you ever felt that some radio commercials waste your time, treat you as if you didn't have too much sense? If so, we challenge you to listen to tonight's middle commercial from the Equitable Society about the Equitable Education Fund. It gives you three interesting facts about the dollars and cents investment value of a college education for your children, then outlines a simple, painless way to pay for those 4 years in college. See if you don't agree that this is interesting and useful information intelligently presented. Watch for this middle commercial from the Equitable Society, due in about 14 minutes. Tonight's FBI file, Prisoner of War.

0: After too short a respite, this nation is again engaged in war, notwithstanding every effort we made to avoid that conflict. Like the last war, and most of the preceding ones, the battlefield, the place where bullets are flying, is in another land far from these shores. However distant we might find ourselves from the nearest enemy artillery, though, we are in a zone of danger. For as wars are fought today, there is no such thing as a non-combatant. Almost all of us, in or out of uniform, are permanently enlisted, as we were during World War II. There were those among us during that period, though, who, while not wearing the uniform of the enemy, worked for an Axis victory, worked in our very midst, and called themselves American. Tonight's file opens in the year 1944 in a large office located on the second story of a building on the Wilhelmstrasse in Berlin. Behind a big desk sits a lean, hard-faced man who looks up as a German soldier enters, approaches the desk, salutes, and standing at attention says,
1: Leutnant Wetzel meldet sich zur Stelle.
2: Nehmen Sie Platz, Leutnant Wetzel.
1: Danke, Herr Schleicher.
2: Ich habe hier eine spezielle
0: Aufgabe. A young man in uniform is directed to sit down and listen. Listen to the man who has sent for him, Herr Schleicher. The name doesn't mean anything to you? Maybe you never heard of him. But if you lived in New York, Detroit, Boston, Los Angeles, or any one of 100 other cities, Herr Schleicher knew something about you. He knew, for instance, what was being manufactured in your town. For during this part of World War II, he had an important job in the Nazi machine. He was head of the German school for saboteurs. The young Nazi in the field gray uniform of a German lieutenant is a combat veteran. He has been given training for a new kind of war. War when the enemy is not looking. He may find this a little different from the war that he has just left. No guns, no tanks, no planes. But his opportunity to kill will not be lessened. And now Lieutenant Albert Wetzel is being given an assignment by Herr Schleicher. A strange assignment for a Nazi hero. He is being told to go to the front in France, to find the American troops, and to surrender.

0: A few months later, in a musty, poorly lit, ill-kempt music store, located in a large city along the eastern seaboard of the United States, an elderly, gray-haired man is tuning a violin he has just finished repairing.
1: Hello, Franz.
2: Oh, hello, Wilma.
1: Sorry I'm late. You heard from Mr. Ludlow?
2: He called today. Bad news. One of our men has been arrested.
1: Here?
2: In Brookfield. You want to take his place.
1: What are my instructions?
2: Have you ever been to Madison?
1: A few times.
2: Good. You will go to the Central Hotel there. Your name will be Mary Fulton. You'll get a room and wait for a message.
1: From Mr. Ludlow?
2: No. Near Madison, there is a camp for German soldiers. One of them will escape. He will call you. You are to bring him back here to the store.
1: This man who will call me, what name will he be using?
2: His own name, Lieutenant Albert Wetzel. So, it was hard work, but at least now it sounds like a fiddle.
0: A few days later, at FBI headquarters in Washington, D.C., Special Agent Jim Taylor enters the office of Agent Robert Dennison, a supervisor on the espionage desk.
3: Good morning, Mr. Dennison.
4: Oh, hello, Taylor. Have a chair.
3: Thank you.
4: How's your desk?
3: Pretty swamped.
4: Well, split your cases between Fuller and Sawyer. You're going on something that'll take you out of town for a while.
3: No, what's that?
4: Our agents picked up a known Nazi sympathizer named Dalhart in Brookfield 3 days ago. We'd rather have let him just remain under surveillance, but he forced our hand. We had to arrest him.
3: I see.
4: Dalhart was a courier for a ring headed by somebody named Ludlow.
3: Mm-hmm.
4: Now, in searching Dalhart's room, one of the agents found an innocuous note. Under infrared, it disclosed that Dalhart was supposed to meet an escaped prisoner of war and escort him somewhere for a meeting with somebody who'd put him in touch with this Ludlow.
3: Sounds like we better find out who this Mr. Ludlow is.
4: Well, the first thing to do is to locate that prisoner.
3: Do we know who he is or where he escaped from?
4: His name is Lieutenant Albert Wetzel. Uh-huh. Among the papers in Dalhart's room, there was a letter from the Hotel Central in Madison confirming a reservation.
3: Uh-huh.
4: There's a camp for German prisoners right near Madison, but by the time I called to alert them, Wetzel had already broken out.
3: I see, sir.
4: Taylor, I want you to get down to that prison camp on the next plane.

0: Go ahead.
1: Thank you.
2: Well, greetings, Wilma.
1: Hello, Franz. Lieutenant Wetzel, this is Franz Bettendorf.
3: Oh, es freut mich, einen guten Patrioten kennenzulernen, Herr Bettendorf.
2: Do you speak English?
3: Yes.
2: Then you should not talk German here.
3: Oh, sorry.
2: It's a pleasure to meet you, Lieutenant. Did you have a good trip?
3: It was satisfactory.
2: Have you eaten?
3: Yes, at the airport. Herr Bettendorf, I know I was brought here to work. Am I to get an assignment from you?
2: Mr. Ludlow has a job for you.
3: Who's Mr. Ludlow?
1: The man we take orders from.
3: Oh.
2: There is a barge on the river here. The captain's name is Prosser. You will see him.
3: What's the job?
2: Mr. Ludlow has given Captain Prosser instructions for you.
3: How do I find this barge?
2: Wilma will take you there tomorrow night.
4: Major Carter?
5: That's right.
4: My name's Taylor, special agent of the FBI. Here are my credentials, sir.
5: Oh, yes, I was expecting you. You want information on that escaped prisoner?
4: Yes, sir, that's right.
5: Let me find the file. Let's see now. Lieutenant Wetzel. Here we are. Are you familiar with how he escaped?
4: No, sir, I'm not.
5: Well, he made a nighttime getaway. Blew a hole in the stockade fence just big enough to crawl through.
4: Oh? Must have made a little noise.
5: Well, unfortunately, it didn't.
4: What?
5: In some way, Wetzel got hold of smokeless powder and muffled the charge.
4: Wow. What have you got on the records on him?
5: He's highly intelligent, spoke excellent English. He was also a demolitions expert, which accounts for his skillful getaway.
4: Uh-huh.
5: I'll have a copy of this file made up for you.
4: Yes, thanks a lot. I'm going into Madison, sir, and check the hotel there. I'll be back for his file.

0: Oh, Mr. Taylor.
1: Yes?
0: I've gathered together as many of the hotel personnel as I could. They're in my office.
1: Oh, thanks very much. Did you show them that picture that I gave you?
0: Yes, I did, but none of them seemed to recognize him. Go ahead, sir.
1: Thank you.
2: All right, folks. All right. This is Mr. Taylor. He's a member of the FBI, and he'd like to talk to you. Go ahead, sir.
1: Thank you. I understand you've all seen the picture that I asked your manager to show you. And I also learned that none of you could identify him. Is that correct? Well, this man is a prisoner of war. He escaped from the POW camp 20 miles north of here. It's possible that he might still be in this vicinity. There will be copies of his picture distributed to you and other people here in town. I'm going to ask for the cooperation of you and your neighbors to help locate him as soon as possible.

0: Captain, wait a minute.
1: Is this the barge?
0: Yes. Captain Prosser? Captain Prosser?
2: Who's there?
0: Wilmot.
2: Come aboard.
0: Go ahead, Lieutenant.
1: After you.
2: Hello, Wilmot. Quite a fall, huh?
0: Yes. Captain Prosser, this is Lieutenant Wetzel.
2: Who else would you be bringing? A boyfriend?
1: Nice to meet you.
2: Nice to meet you, too. Let's go in the cabin.
0: Very well.
2: Go ahead, Lieutenant.
1: Thank you.
2: Some schnapps?
1: No, thanks.
0: Not for me, Captain.
2: I must take one to celebrate. It's not every day I have a visitor, especially such a visitor. A little schnapps is good on a night like this.
0: Did Mr. Ludlow call you?
2: Yeah.
1: What's my job?
2: I don't know yet. You have some old clothes?
1: Just what I'm wearing.
2: I'll get you some. Mr. Ludlow wants you to live here on the barge. Franz got me 6 cases of rags for you to work with.
1: I'll need some other things.
0: I will make up a list. I'll get them for you.
1: I have to know what kind of a job it is so I can prepare the right kind of package.
2: I deliver food to ships before they sail. We will put your packages in crates, just like the crates of food.
1: Oh.
2: Mr. Ludlow doesn't know yet just what ship he wants blown up. But by the time you're ready, he'll tell us.

0: busy, Mr. Dennison?
1: No, Taylor. Come on in.
0: Thanks. I'd like to report to you, sir, on that prisoner of war case.
1: Oh, fine. Let's have it.
0: Well, after determining how Wetzel escaped from the prison camp, I went to the hotel in Madison. I checked with all employees, showed them his picture.
1: Mm-hmm.
0: None of them had seen him. I then got a list of every guest who'd registered at the hotel from the time of Dahlhart's arrest to the day after Wetzel's escape.
1: Good. Did that get you anything?
0: Yes, sir, it did. There were 62 names and addresses, and I verified 61 of them. The one remaining turned out to be a fictitious name and address. It belonged to a woman.
1: Anything further on her?
0: No, not yet, sir.
1: Taylor, this case may be the most important one in the office.
0: No.
1: When the director found out Lieutenant Wetzel was a demolitions expert, he called a meeting. He's got a theory about this whole thing.
0: Oh, what's that, sir?
1: The Nazis tried to land 8 saboteurs here in 1942. It didn't work.
0: Mm-hmm.
1: Last month, they sent a sub all the way across the Atlantic to get 2 men onto the coast of Maine. That expedition failed, too.
0: Yeah.
1: Now, those are pretty desperate measures. The director feels the Germans are going to those lengths only because they have no trained saboteurs already in this country.
0: But Wetzel didn't come in by sub, Mr. Dennison?
1: No. Army intelligence reports on his capture show Wetzel surrendered west of Bastogne. At the time of his capture, he was 8 miles from the nearest German troops.
0: Ah.
1: Now, the director thinks Wetzel might have been sent to the front to surrender to the Americans so he'd be brought to a prison camp in this country and then escape.
0: Well, then there's no telling how much he can slow up the whole war effort.
1: That's right. He's probably at work right now. So, wherever he is, we've got to find him.

0: return in just a moment to tonight's exciting case from the official files of your FBI. Now a special message from the Equitable Life Assurance Society to fathers and mothers of young children. We're going to ask you to take out your crystal ball for a moment and look into the future. It's the year 1960 or 65, and that youngster of yours comes to you and says,
1: "Hey, Dad, shake your son by the hand. I just got word I've passed all my college entrance exams."
0: When he starts out for college, your young hopeful will have three good reasons for feeling that he owns the world. First, college men and women earn more money.
1: No fooling, Dad. A commentator on the radio last night said that by the time a college man retired, he's made $72,000 more than the guy who quits his education after high school.
0: Second, college men land the bigger job.
1: He also said that in the jobs paying $10,000 a year, 15 out of every 16 are held by college grads. Just think, the odds are 15 to 1 in favor of college.
0: Third, college men get more out of life. They know their way around in art, music, and literature. They gain culture they wouldn't trade for all the money in the world. So fathers and mothers, don't leave your family's education to luck. Make it a 100% sure thing with an Equitable Education Fund.
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0: 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Then, each year, you pay a sum of money that doesn't hurt, an amount that scarcely makes a dent in your budget. 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
2: That's spreading the cost of education over 10 or 15 years instead of taking a beating in four.
0: Right. 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
2: That's EQUITABLE.
0: The Equitable Life Assurance Society of the United States. Now back to the FBI file, Prisoner of War.

0: Since ancient days, free nations have depended on the strength of their citizens to turn back any attack upon their liberties. But also, since time immemorial, armies have always found in enemy countries a minority of people who are ready to trade their patriotism, to destroy their country from within, to act the part of traitors. Hiding under the veil of loyalty, they are as dangerous, probably more dangerous, than the uniformed soldiers of the foreign powers they serve. During the days leading up to World War II, and in the early part of that conflict, we saw outwardly strong countries disintegrate in a few days at the first signs of pressure from the Nazi warlords. We also saw that these countries did not lose a fighting war. Rather, they were rotten from within, sold out by their own citizens for an immediate selfish gain. And a new name was born for these people. The Fifth Column. Men and women like the people you are meeting in tonight's case were America's fifth column in World War II. And they worked long and hard to secure victory for the Nazi cause, for the Axis. Fortunately, loyal Americans were working even harder to bring victory to the Allies. Loyal Americans like those who wore uniforms and fought the battles. Loyal Americans like the people who pledged part of their salaries for bonds. Loyal Americans like the factory workers who turned out the weapons that protected our liberty. Loyal Americans like the men of your FBI. Tonight's file continues at FBI headquarters in Washington, D.C.
1: Mr. Dennison?
2: Oh, come in, Taylor.
1: Well, the second trip to Madison paid off.
2: What happened?
1: I re-interviewed all the employees of the hotel. I was lucky enough to get quite a few details on the woman with the fictitious name and address.
2: Good, let's have them.
1: Well, one of the bellboys who carried in her bags recalled that she was wearing a heavy coat when she checked in.
2: Means she probably came in from up north.
1: Seems likely, sir. I also found out that while she was there, she called the hotel doctor.
2: What for?
1: She was taking some pills and ran out of them. He gave her a prescription so that she could get another supply.
2: I see. Did you get a description of her?
1: Well, very sketchy. She's a small woman in her late 30s, but there's no distinct physical characteristics. Oh, I also interviewed the phone operators. One of them remembered the woman getting a call at 5 in the morning, after which she asked the operator to send a boy up for her bags, and she then checked out.
2: Did you contact transportation terminals?
1: Yes, sir, I did. No buses left there till 9 a.m., no trains till after 10, but a plane coming through from Los Angeles stopped at Madison at 5:40 that morning, and the airline records show that a man and woman got aboard.
2: Sounds like she picked up Lieutenant Wetzel.
1: Yes, sir. The plane was nonstop after leaving Madison.
2: Where to?
1: Forest City.
2: Good. You better go there. I'll wire the office covering Forest City and have someone meet you.

0: flight 81 from Washington.
1: Hello, Tom.
2: Hi, Jim.
1: Well, you going on?
2: No, I'm here to meet you.
1: Hey, that's great.
2: Got any baggage?
1: Yeah, but I'll pick it up later.
2: Okay, come on. I got a car down this way.
1: Fine. Tom, how much did Washington tell you in their wire?
2: The whole story. I got files ready at the office for you, and every woman in town suspected of being an Nazi sympathizer.
1: Fine.
2: I doubt there'll be too much help, though.
1: Oh, how come?
2: There are hundreds of them. Without a good description, it'll be rough trying to come up with the right one.
1: We'll have to do a cross-check job.
2: Cross-check against what?
1: Well, I've got a prescription this woman had duplicated in Madison, Tom. We'll query every doctor in this area and find out who's been ordered to take these pills.

0: Franz?
1: Yes?
0: This is Wilma.
1: I've been waiting for your call. Have you been back to the barge?
0: Twice.
1: Everything all right?
0: Wetzel finished wiring the last crate yesterday.
1: Fine.
0: You heard from Mr. Ludlow?
1: Yes, the crates are to be put aboard the SS Greystone.
0: Greystone?
1: It's at Pier 35.
0: What made him pick that one?
1: He has information it is carrying some new kind of American weapons.
0: Oh?
1: You better go now, Wilma, and deliver the message. The Greystone sails tonight.

0: Tom, that cross-checking we did paid off.
1: What name'd you come up with?
0: Wilma Ziegler.
1: Wait a minute, I'll pull her file. Here it is. Hey, from the size of this file, she's more than just a sympathizer.
0: No? Well, let's have a look at it, huh?
1: Yeah, here. Now, here's a report on her and on the places she goes to most frequently.
0: Mm-hmm. Occupation unemployed. From what I got in Madison Town, she didn't dress like a person who was out of work.
1: Nazis must pay well.
0: Yeah. Well, let's go over those pictures there, huh?
1: Right. These were taken at a beer garden over on Center Street.
0: Huh?
1: It's one of their favorite hangouts.
0: Well, maybe we'll drop by there later.
1: And these were taken across the street from a music store named Bettendorf's.
0: Uh-huh. Wait a minute, Tom.
1: Hmm?
0: You know what date this picture was taken?
1: Should be stamped in the back.
0: Oh, yeah. Yeah, here it is, the 11th. That's the same day she checked out of the hotel in Madison. And from the rear, this man that she's with could be Albert Wetzel.
1: Well, I see if we have a picture of him coming out of the store.
2: Pardon me, Tom.
1: Oh, yeah, Dick.
2: Did you pull the file on Wilma Ziegler?
1: This is it. Why?
2: The SAC just got a tip she's mixed up in something big.
1: You know what it is?
2: No, but the man from the music store is in on it. And it's due to break real quick. You ought to get warrants and pick up the both of them.
1: Are you friends, Bettendorf?
3: That's right.
1: We're special agents of the FBI. You're under arrest.
0: Here's the warrant telling you why.
3: But I have done
0: Before you do any talking, we must tell you one thing. Anything you say now can be used against you in court.
3: I won't say anything then.
1: Dick, you and the others search this place.
2: Right.
1: Taylor and I better keep looking for a lead on the Ziegler woman. Bettendorf won't talk, Jim.
0: I didn't think he would.
1: What have you got there?
0: A paper I found on his desk. The delivery receipt for 6 crates of waste rags. Tom, they must be for Wetzel.
1: No trace of them here.
0: We find those rags, I think we find Wetzel. Tom, I located the Wright Express Company. Those crates were picked up from the music store last Monday. They were marked powdered milk and delivered to Pier 9.
1: 9, huh?
0: Yeah. Well,
1: that's the pier they use for loading barges.
0: Oh, whose barges?
1: Everybody's.
0: Let's get down there.

0: Captain? Captain Prosser?
1: Hello, Wilma. Don't try to get aboard. The tug is coming now to take us out.
0: I've got to come aboard. There's trouble, Captain. Franz has been arrested.
2: Where?
0: This afternoon. Where's Wetzel?
2: In the cabin. Wetzel!
3: Yes?
2: Come here.
3: Yes? What is it?
2: Come here. Franz Bettendorf has been arrested.
4: Oh. Does this change our plans?
2: I don't know.
0: Of course it doesn't. Mr. Ludlow's orders were to put the crates on the Greystone.
2: But with Franz arrested, it might involve us.
0: We'll have to take that chance.
5: Grab a line here.
0: Is this the tug that's towing you out?
2: Yes. Let her come. Wetzel, will you make the line fast?
4: Surely.
6: This barge bound for the Greystone.
2: That's right.
6: Are you Captain Prosser?
2: I am.
7: The right barge, Tom. She's Wilma Ziegler. That's Albert Wetzel.
0: What is this?
7: We're special agents of the FBI. You're all under arrest.

Lieutenant Albert Wetzel was returned to the prisoner of war camp from which he escaped. Captain Hermann Prosser, Franz Bettendorf, and Wilma Ziegler were tried and convicted in federal court, and each sentenced to serve 25 years in a federal penitentiary for failure to register as foreign agents. Special agents Taylor and Horton located the barge carrying the explosives by getting a tug and cruising the river. On board, they found the six cases prepared by Lieutenant Wetzel and evidence which led not only to the arrest of the other members of the ring, but which also proved that Mr. Ludlow, the head of the ring, and Franz Bettendorf were one and the same person. Thus, another attempt at enemy-directed sabotage during World War II came to nothing. It is a matter of record that during the long years of this last war, no enemy of this nation was able to direct a single successful piece of sabotage anywhere in the country. The Federal Bureau of Investigation is humbly hopeful that it can maintain that record and continue to protect the lives, the property, and the freedom of the American people.

0: Now, one last word to fathers and mothers. Of all the things you can do for your children, there's no greater proof of your love for them than an Equitable Education Fund. They'll be grateful for it as long as they live. Your boy or girl may only say a few words like,
1: "Thanks, Mom. And thank you, Dad."
0: But you know from the look in his eye and the ring in his voice that he'll never forget your foresight in starting an Equitable Education Fund. Right now, make that wise resolution to see your Equitable representative soon.
2: Next week, we will dramatize another case from the files of the Federal Bureau of Investigation. File number 288. Its subject, bank robbery. Its title, The Phantom Bandit.
0: The incidents used in tonight's Equitable Life Assurance Society's broadcast are adapted from the files of the Federal Bureau of Investigation. However, all names used are fictitious, and any similarity thereof to the names of places or persons, living or dead, is accidental. Tonight, the music was composed and conducted by Frederick Steiner. The author was Jerry D. Lewis. Your narrator was William Woodson, and Special Agent Taylor was played by Stacey Harris. Others in the cast were Rudolph Anders, Parley Bear, Ralph Dumpty, Harold Dyrenforth, Ed Gargan, Peggy Weber, Roland Winters, and Carlton Young. This Is Your FBI is a Jerry Devine production. This is Larry Keating speaking for the Equitable Life Assurance Society of the United States and the Equitable Society's representative in your community, and inviting you to tune in again next week at this same time when the Equitable Life Assurance Society will bring you another thrilling transcribed story from the files of the Federal Bureau of Investigation. The Phantom Bandit on This Is Your FBI. Stay tuned for the adventures of Ozzie and Harriet. There's fun for the whole family when Ozzie and Harriet come your way next.
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6: 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It's called Cupboard Love. 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Keeps it moist and squeezy. That's right. It's a new kind of cat food. Moist. It's good for you. Like it?
7: 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What the well-cared-for cat has for dinner.
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0: Harbor!
1: Quaker Puffwheat Sparkies bring you Terry and the Pirates.
2: Terry and two of his friends, Hotshot and the Chinese giant Big Stoop, have driven by car to Lonely Tung Lake in search of the stolen mechanical eye. They're pretending to be on a fishing vacation and have told the tough owner of a ramshackle lakeside hotel that they're up from Hong Kong. This hotel has some odd things about it, including Trigger Goo and his mother. There's a savage wolf dog, for instance, and a strange odor of photographic chemicals. And in just a moment, you'll get in on a new midnight clue of this new adventure of the mechanical eye. So stand by.
3: Oh, we're here from Flaker with a bang bang. Rat-a-da-da-da-da, bang bang. Flaker Puffwheat Sparkies, the wee bats are from Guns. The family's favorite breakfast, the wee bats are from Guns. Flaker Puffwheat Sparkies have vitamins, do tell. Easy step to extra pep, and boy, the taste is swell. Here comes Flaker with a bang bang. Right out of that tip, bang bang.
2: Hello, gang. You ready for a riddle? Then answer me this. Oh, it's a dilly. Here it goes. Brothers and sisters, I have none. But this man's father is my father's son. Now, who is it?
4: Why, it's me. Isn't that a puppy?
2: Say, gang, but take it from me, your old pal Duck Browning. Yep, you take it from me, there's no beating this eating. I mean a bowl of Quaker Puff Wheat or Rice Barkies with milk and sugar and topped with your favorite fruit. Man, no man. These giant breakfast grains of wheat or rice hit the spot. From first to last delicious spoonful, they just melt in your mouth. And talk about flavor. Say, you get a nut-like flavor that stand out. And boy, oh boy, Quaker Puff Wheat and Rice Barkies are crisp and tender as nuts in November. Yep, these kingpin kernels are shot from guns, exploded to 8 times normal size. And here's something else that's important, too. They furnish restored natural grain amounts of vitamin D1, niacin, and iron. Good and good for you. That's why the breakfast grains shot from guns are today more popular than ever before. So don't be missing out. Get both kinds. Quaker Puffed Wheat and Puffed Rice Sparkies. But make no mistake. They come only in the big Quaker packages that are red and blue. They're the ones for you. Terry and his two pals came to Tung Lake, some 200 or 300 miles inland from Hong Kong, because a plane was said to be there, a plane equipped with a stolen invention known as the mechanical eye. And now Terry, Charlie, and Big Stoop are in the Goo Hotel in a dimly lit room. They've trapped Balto, the savage wolf dog, tied him up, muffled his snarls. And now as they prepare to investigate the hotel at this midnight hour, a new sound greets Terry.
5: Yeah, I can hear it now. It's off that way. Somebody's outside of this building.
6: But push boat,
5: huh? What's that, Stupid?
7: Big Stupid pigs on the noggin, sure. But push boat. That's the sound of an outboard motor.
5: Right. One of those motors you attach to a rowboat.
7: Can't see anything from this window. The lake is right out there, too, through the trees.
5: It's too dark. What time is it? Oh, well after midnight.
7: That motor seems to be coming near, coming its way. Could be riding around Tung Lake at this time of night or morning.
5: Yeah. It does seem strange, doesn't it?
7: Maybe Trigger Goo and his gang are expecting visitors here, huh?
5: Could be. Hey, perhaps that's why Trigger planted Baldo outside our door. To make sure we didn't get too curious.
7: Well, we got old Baldo tied up and under this bed. We can't go looking for the photographic dark room of the mechanical eye.
5: That's Trigger. He's calling the dog from the foot of the stairs.
7: Keep Baldo quiet.
6: But push boat stop.
7: Yeah, can't hear it anymore.
5: But the dog isn't so quiet. Keep an eye on him, Charlie.
7: Okay.
5: I'll listen at the hall door and see if... Quick, get the dog farther under the bed. Trigger's coming upstairs.
7: Okay, get him under there, sir. Don't let him make any noise.
5: If Trigger comes in here, we'll have to get him out again as fast as we can. If he finds out we've got Baldo tied up in here... Lie down, Stooper. Relax, Charlie. Maybe we can get away with this. Carter, we've got to.
7: Tell me, a dog keeps quiet.
8: Oh, no. Come here. Come here.
7: Shh.
8: Hey, you lads still up? Getting late. You ought to turn in.
9: We were just thinking about that, Mr. Goo.
8: Mighty funny I can't find Baldo. Thought you guys were tired. That's why I give you this room for you. Said you was.
7: Oh, we are, we are. But everything's so kind of strange and different, Mr. Goo.
8: Hey, you ain't seen Baldo, have you?
5: You warned us not to leave this room, remember?
8: Yeah, and it still goes. If that dog gets just 1 foot free, he'll rip you to ribbons.
5: I can sure believe that.
8: Funny. Baldo always answers if he's around or if Ma yells for him. He was up on this floor, too.
7: Yeah, yeah, well, I heard him just outside the door. He makes a fine watchdog.
8: Hey, what's that? Thought I heard Baldo whine in here. He knows my voice.
7: Baldo? But why? He couldn't possibly be seen.
5: Why, what's the matter, Stoop?
7: Yeah, what's wrong? Say, you're not sick, are you?
8: A big guy like him, he sounded almost like the dog for a minute. He better not get sick. There ain't a doctor anyways near.
5: What is it, Stooper?
6: Inside, tied up, is pain.
7: Oh, gee, a big man gets just as much pain as a little man, you know.
5: Yeah. Well, we'll see what we can do for you, Stoop.
6: Man say Stoop sound like dog.
5: No, of course not. Well, Mr. Goo, sorry, Big Stoop groans like Baldo.
8: Yeah. I thought for a minute the dog was in here.
5: Well, we'll try and get Big Stoop to sleep. We'll blow out the oil lamp and turn in. He'll feel better in the morning when the sun comes.
7: That's right, Mr. Goo. Good night.
8: Funny, don't answer.
5: Oh, I wouldn't worry about Baldo. You know how dogs are.
8: Well, maybe Ma's seen him go out or something.
5: Good night, Mr. Goo.
7: See you in the morning, Mr. Goo.
8: Yeah.
6: Is good Stoop sick?
7: Wow. Why, you great big beggar. Look, Terry, Big Stoop isn't sick at all.
5: Good work, Stoop. Well, when that dog sounded off, I thought sure we were caught. That was quick thinking, fella.
7: Yeah, it sure was. If your stomach ache fooled Goo-Goo.
5: Yeah.
7: Boy, oh boy, I was sweating bullets for a minute. Whew.
5: Is the dog still okay under the bed, Charlie?
7: Yeah, he's fine.
5: Good. Now, our next move is to locate the dark room. We know the strange odor we've been smelling is a photographic chemical. That may give us a clue to the mechanical eye.
7: Right. There's a special camera in the eye, and...
5: So there has to be a dark room for developing film.
7: Yeah, but what about that motorboat we heard a little while back?
5: Came this way across the lake. Must be down at the pier. The motor was cut. That's why we don't hear it now.
7: Then somebody was coming to this place, eh?
5: Coming or going, we don't know. Hey, suppose we put out the lamp, pretend to go to bed, and then take a look out of the window.
7: Okay, I'll blow it out. Awful quiet out there, isn't it?
5: Yeah. Only the frogs and crickets. There's the moon tonight, but there's so many trees, it's difficult to see.
7: You can see the silver of the light through the trees.
5: Well, we can't investigate anything, Hotshot. Not until Trigger Goo goes to bed.
7: He doesn't stay up all night looking for Baldo.
5: Hey, wait a minute. Look out there. Down at that moonlit spot. Where you can see the shore of the lake.
7: Yeah?
5: Yeah. Look there, John. It's a man. He's coming up the path.
7: Oh, yeah. He's got a suitcase or something heavy.
5: He came in the motorboat. I'll bet he was expected.
7: This business is getting kind of mysterious.
5: Well, maybe not. We know there's a plane, a seaplane somewhere around. We think it's equipped with a mechanical eye. The device takes pictures of gold deposits under the ground. We smell photographic acids in this place. Well, link them all together, and what have we got?
7: A man coming up a path from the lake with a heavy package.
5: Look, Hotshot, somebody has to take those pictures. They have to be developed. We're sure there's a dark room in this building.
7: And you think that fellow with a suitcase or whatever, you think he may be bringing films?
5: That's the downstairs door to the porch. He just came in.
7: Oh.
5: Hey, I've got another flash. It may be wild, but listen. Maybe the big suitcase or whatever. Maybe that is the stolen invention.
7: What?
5: Yeah, maybe that's the mechanical eye or part of it. It can be detached from the plane. Maybe it was brought here just now, taken to the dark room, opened up, the film removed, and...
7: Hey, you're really cooking, pal. But who is the fellow we just saw out there?
5: Why couldn't it be the pilot of the seaplane?
7: Right.
5: Why couldn't he use a motorboat to come here from, well, wherever the plane's hidden near the lake? Well, all we can do now is wait until the place gets good and quiet. And then we'll check up on some of this business.
6: What time is that, Charlie?
7: About 3 a.m. This is sleeping like a log.
5: What about the dog? Take a look.
7: Oh, Waldo's okay. He hasn't made a sound.
5: No. Well, they go and stock your feet. The old set?
7: As set as I'll ever be.
5: Is he on the door? Squeaks a little.
7: Nobody in the hall. Shut the door. Any idea where the dark room could be? Must be first floor, near kitchen, near water supply. Easy, now we're going down these stairs. Well, we're down. So far, so good. Now which way? The kitchen is off that way, through that door. There where my flashlight shines.
8: Okay.
7: Hey, listen, there's somebody out there.
8: That's all I gotta say.
7: It's Trigger Goo. He's still up. Hey, we better hide. Over here, in the corner.
8: I can't do nothing with this stuff. Last batch was terrible. I'll try this new stuff you just delivered, but there's going to be a big kick if it don't turn out like it should. Well, if it's a good day tomorrow, you better try again. And remember, you're supposed to fly low enough to make good pictures. Come on, get on your feet. I'll walk down to the boat with you.
5: Well, that does it, Charlie. We're getting mighty close to the mechanical eye.
7: Yeah. But what do we do now?
0: Well, it doesn't take much to know that Trigger Goo was talking to the stranger about photographs, and the fellow must be a plane pilot. But where does this leave Terry and Charlotte? Will they discover the dark room and the mechanical eye in this building? What can two young chaps do against a tough setup like this?
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0: 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That's on deck for tomorrow.
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